0: and go for us. And so nothing's changed. It's still the month of September. Everyone outside of the building, I'm sure, is writing us off and telling us it can't be done. And we really relish that.
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2: Coast to coast and around the world, welcome everyone to Chicago for Monday Night Football. 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Welcome to Soldier Field in Chicago. 67 degrees, about a 7-mile-an-hour breeze. It will not be a factor. Clear skies. The moon is full. It'll be up over the rim moments from now. Great to have you with us. Kevin Harlan, along with Hall of Famer, two-time NFL MVP and Super Bowl champion Kurt Warner, Jamie Erdahl, and Super Bowl 52 winning head coach Doug Peterson will join us at halftime. Both teams have warmed up now in their respective locker rooms. Kurt, great to be with you tonight. And we're going to see a quarterback start tonight for the Bears, starting for the first time in the NFL in 3 years, and 38-year-old Case Keenum.
3: I mean, unbelievable to think that it's been that long since he's been under center. But here's the beautiful thing on this week, is we've seen a lot of quarterback injuries already this season. Each of those teams that suffered a quarterback injury to their starter came back the next week and won with their backup. I know a lot of people are thinking, hey, it's been a long time since Case has played. You got no Caleb Williams, who's a difference maker in terms of his playmaking ability. There's no chance for this Chicago team to win. Well, they were saying that about all those other teams as well. So there is hope. It's a beautiful night here in Chicago. You got Ben Johnson calling the plays. You got a run game to balance out your backup quarterback. It's going to be a fun one tonight.
2: Will that offense change, you think, a little bit for him as opposed to Caleb Williams?
3: I don't believe it changes in the way they want to play and the way they call the game. I mean, even with Caleb Williams, they weren't a drop-back team. They were a run-first team with play actions, naked bootlegs, get Caleb Williams out in space and allow him to be a game changer and a playmaker out there. Now, that's what's going to be missed, is that when you have a Caleb Williams, every single week there was two or three plays that you just would look up and go, wow, nobody in the league can do that except Caleb Williams. That's what you missed. To me, this isn't a great football team. They depended a lot on those playmaking abilities of Caleb Williams to win games, and especially win games late. They're going to have to find a way to play better football across the board if they're going to beat a good Eagles team tonight.
2: Bears played here last week, losing to the Vikings 9-3. The Eagles come in having beaten Washington in the opener by 2, beat Tennessee last week by 4. Their offense for the Eagles has been a little underwhelming.
3: Well, it's been like 4 years in a row where they change offensive coordinators every single year. Sean Mannion coming over from Green Bay, installing a bit of a different system than they've run here before. And it's looked a little bit like that, a little clunky the first couple weeks, trying to find their rhythm. Now, late in the game against Tennessee last week, they made an unbelievable drive. Jalen Hurts making a touchdown throw, late in that game to get them the win. Maybe that's what sparks this team, but I'm a believer that this team wants to run the football first. That is something that they haven't really gotten going in the last 2 years, or the last year and two games. So Sean Mannion, as much as he might want to do on the perimeter, he understands it starts with Saquon Barkley, and they want to establish a run tonight.
2: And Barkley had a stinger last week, but he is going to play, is going to start. A lot of the questions surrounded the passing game of the Eagles without A.J. Brown, now a Patriot. What have they done to fill that void?
3: Well, here's the thing. They have Devontae Smith, who is a big-time receiver in the National Football League. They brought over Dontavion Wicks from Green Bay to be that X receiver. Now, the difficult part is when you have an A.J. Brown or a player like that, anytime you get one-on-one back there, you know you can go to him. That part is missing a little bit within their offense as they feel this thing out. So it makes the game a little bit harder for their quarterback.
2: All right, we'll take a break. And this is Westwood One's coverage of the NFL.
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5: 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All right, Jalen Hurts and the Eagle offense against the Chicago D.
6: Well, when Jalen Hurts has the football, it starts with, as we talked about a minute ago, running the football. They want to be able to establish the run. That, to me, is what's made this team so dynamic over the years. Can they get Saquon Barkley going tonight? Devontae Smith being their go-to guy. No A.J. Brown, but Devontae Smith had 10 catches last week for over 100 yards, so he's their playmaker. They like to play him in the slot. He's a double-move guy. He's a great route runner, so the Chicago Bears defense is going to have to slow him down. And then, of course, the calling card for the Chicago Bears defense last year and into this year has been turnovers. Jalen Hurts is great at protecting the football. Who can win that battle tonight, Kevin?
5: 38-year-old Case Keenum starting tonight. He's played for 8 teams over his career. What does he look at when he sees that Philadelphia defense?
6: Well, Ben Johnson is going to come out and try to establish the run. 281 yards against this Eagles defense a year ago, and that's going to be hard to top, but they're hoping that they can have success early and really work Case Keenum into things from there. Can you get Case Keenum into a rhythm? You talked about it's been a couple years since he's even been behind center. You want to find some things early in this game to make him feel like, hey, this is just like riding a bike. I'm back behind center, and I'm feeling good, and I can make all the plays. And then it's about those two defensive tackles. We talk about running the football for the Chicago Bears. Well, if you're the Philadelphia Eagles, you want to say, hey, we paid these two guys up front in Jordan Davis and Jalen Carter. They are the heart of our defense right down the middle. Can those guys cause disruption and force Chicago to become a drop-back pass team?
5: The Eagles have not taken the ball away defensively all season yet, and they've just got 3 sacks tonight against the Chicago Bears, who scored 59 week one, but only 3 last week. The opening kickoff from Chicago is coming up. You're listening to Monday Night Football on Westwood One.
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17: Welcome back to Monday Night Football on Westwood One. 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
18: Bears inside the Eagles 30. Second down and 8. Williams rolling. Left side. Throwing deep downfield. Komet is there. Touchdown. Cole Komet got behind Reed Blankenship for a 28-yard touchdown. And the Bears now lead it by 14 with just over 6 minutes to go here in Philadelphia.
19: That's Westwood One Scott Graham with the call from the Bears' 24-15 win over the Eagles last November, which stopped Chicago's six-game losing streak to Philadelphia. Bears running back DeAndre Swift, a Philadelphia native, started the scoring against his former team, and that late strike from Caleb Williams to Cole Komet gave Chicago their fifth consecutive win. Both teams went on to win their respective divisions. The Bears, the NFC North champions, and that was their first crown in the division since 2018. That's tonight's memorable moment in football history, sponsored by RK Zero Proof. Some moments are too good to forget. Make every memory count with great taste and zero alcohol. Drink differently. Drink RK. We've had the flip of the coin. The Eagles have won. They're going to take the second half kickoff, and Chicago will get it back for the first time with a new quarterback in Case Keenum. And you were asking before the game, why didn't the backup quarterback for this team, Tyler Badgett, get the start? He had concussion protocol issues he had to deal with all week, and so Keenum took the opening and all week snaps in the most important practices getting ready for the Eagles tonight.
6: Yeah, Caleb Williams go down last week, and then Tyson Bagent goes into the game and takes a big hit at the end of that game. So losing both quarterbacks, and as you said, neither one of those guys having a start in quite a while, you want to have the snaps. You want to get the reps, and because Tyson wasn't able to take the reps, they thought in the best interest of the team Monday night, trying to get things rolling, was to put in the old man Case Keenum and have him run the show.
19: It's time now for the opening kickoff, sponsored by Gusto. 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
5: Josh Blackwell will be back to our left to retrieve this kickoff along with Xavier Thomas. The Eagles will kick off. Eagles in their white jerseys, dark green pants, dark green helmets, and the Bears are in their navy blue jerseys and white pants and navy helmets. 7-mile-an-hour breeze. The ball will be held on the kickoff. Now, it's only 7 miles an hour, but they're going to put a 12th man on the field to hold the ball on the kickoff by the Eagles, which is underway. It's a line drive boot landing at the 6, picked up at the 1, grabbed there by Thomas, breaks a tackle, 20 up the middle, 25, 30 on the hash mark, and taken down roughly at the 33-yard line of the Bears. They'll begin it there. Kurt Warner, first down and 10.
6: Well, nothing better to help an offense than get a nice return to start things out over the 30-yard line. And I believe we'll find out really early how they're going to play this football game. I fully expect them to play a lot with two tight ends, try to run between the tackles, create some big opportunities there, and then allow Case Keenum to be a complimentary piece, although they start right off the bat in shotgun.
5: From the Chicago 34, Keenum in the gun, at his side, Swift. Receiver in motion, first and 10, Chicago. Shotgun snap, quick throw, near side. It's grabbed by Burton, breaks the tackle, 35, near sideline, 40. And then forced out of bounds by Jahad Campbell. He's the leading tackler for the Eagle D. They pick up 7 on first down through the air on a good throw to the 41 of Chicago.
6: I got to say, I love that. That if you go into the first 15 meeting with your head coach and you haven't played in 2 years and he's dialing up a pass on the first play, you're feeling pretty good that he's confident that you're going to go out and make a play. I love that to get kind of the rust off or get the anxiety out.
5: Keenum is under center of the Chicago 41, second down, 3, couple tight ends. There's a receiver in motion, the snap, the spin, the fake, the drop, the block by the right tackle. Dumps it off the Loveland at the 40, on the numbers far side, head over heels like a rag doll. He was hit low, flipped, and went to the 45-yard line of the Bears. He's got enough for a first down on second down and 3. The short pass produces 4 and a first down for Chicago.
6: And another easy throw dialed up, tight end screen to Loveland right there. A guy haven't really gotten involved yet. He's a big-time playmaker for him, trying to get him something easy, help your quarterback go 2 for 2 right off the bat.
5: 45 to Chicago. Keenum under center. Chicago first and 10. No score. 13:45 in the first. Tight end in motion. There's the snap to the quarterback. The handoff to Swift over the guard. Past the 45 on the hash mark to the 50. Ran over the left side and picked up 4. And Kurt Warner, second down and 6 for the Bears, and no score.
6: And the staple in a Ben Johnson offense is you're going to see lots of different formations, lots of shifts, and lots of movements. He's going to change the strength on you, and then he's going to motion back, always trying to give the defense some eye candy, get them out of position, create some leverage for the guys up front.
5: Bears at the 50, right on the big orange C logo painted on the grass. Under center, Keenum, second down, 6. The snap, the drop back of 5. Cox's right arm throws on the numbers. It's a belt-high grab made by Khalif Raymond at the 41 in Philadelphia. And on the play, he picks up 10 to get another first down for Chicago to the Eagle 41.
6: Leave one tight end to the left. You go trips to the right-hand side. Run a simple concept, a concept quarterbacks have been running since high school. A little curl flat. Curl opens up. Perfect timing and throw by Case Keenum.
5: 41 of the Eagles. Chicago opening drive with no score. First and 10 under center. Keenum pitches out. Swift over the right tackle. 45-40. Cuts inside the numbers. Breaks the tackle. 35. Cuts to the hash mark. Middle of the field and got to the 31 of the Eagles. He was cutting. He was juking. And he picked up 9 and he ran to his left. And that was a good move. Down to the 32 of Philadelphia for the Bears.
6: Swift has great speed. They love to get him outside. He's a guy that can break home runs. But I love the balance so far. Come out with a couple quick passes. You come back with a couple nice runs. One inside, one outside. Got this Philly defense off balance early.
5: 5 wide, empty backfield. 32 of Philadelphia. Chicago first and they get second down and 1. On the game opening drive with no score. Clock just under 12 minutes. Keenum in the gun. Looks at a 3-man front. High shotgun snap. Drops back. Line drive up the middle on an E. Caught by Komet. He was on a knee, he made the grab, and it looks like it's at the 26-yard line of the Eagles. He picks up 6 on second down and 1, another Chicago first down.
6: And you saw the Eagles defender kind of shaking this off. It looked like the ball was either bobbled, but as I look at the replay, it went right between Komet's hands.
5: Oh, that's a drop.
6: Looks like he's going to snag it with his knees, but touches the turf, and they're going to call this one back.
5: Yep. It was an incompletion. He tried to grab it with his knees while falling, and the acrobatic move did not work. So now it'll be third down and one for Chicago. Big plays, 10-yard pass to Raymond, 9-yard pass, and then a run by Swift. Burden caught one for 7. They've moved from their own 34. They're at the 32 of the Eagles, and Chicago's got it third and one with a couple tight ends. Keenum is under center. Receiver in motion, the snap, the spin, handoff, Swift over the left side. Hit, dives, and he may have gotten the first down near the 31 of the Eagles. It'll be close, but the way they're coming in from the far side, I think he's short. So now it'll be fourth and about a yard for the Bears on the game-opening drive.
6: They got hit in the backfield, but it looked like there was a second effort there where it looked as if he lunged across the line. But as you said, they're marking him just a touch short here. And a decision early, right in Ben Johnson's wheelhouse to go for it on fourth and one.
5: Eagle 31, Chicago fourth and one. Keenum is under center. I formation. Looks over the front, and they've crowded the line. The Eagles have defensively. The snap, the drop back at 3, lofting the pass. Back pedaling catch, 25, far side 20. Down the far sideline. It's a catch and run by the tight end, Sam Roush. Second catch of the season. The rookie out of Stanford, rumbling on the far side. He picks up 14 to keep the drive alive. And the Bears continue to move it with the first and 10.
6: Love the play call right there. You put Roush in the backfield as a fullback. Everybody's up at the line of scrimmage. Everybody's got to attack. To stop on fourth and short. A little flash fake to your back. Roush just slips into the flat. Easy pitch and catch, and he's able to turn the corner for a few more.
5: From the 16-yard line of Philadelphia, Chicago first and 10. Keenum under center, fakes the pitch. Hands off, jet sweep, Burton, far side, clock at the 10. Outside the numbers, across the way, and tumbles down to about the 7-yard line of the Eagles. A run of 8 yards on the play, and he's had a couple good ones. A 9-yard run earlier. They continue to chisel away at that Eagle defense.
6: We always talk about the first 15. Coach just plans 15 plays to start every game. I love the change of pace here. They're going inside. They're going outside. A lot of play action to go with it. Some quick passes for Case Keenum to get him into a rhythm. But this Eagles defense doesn't seem to know what's coming.
5: The 9 of the Eagles. It's Chicago's second down 3. Keenum is under center. Moves his wide receiver. The snap. Spin to the right. Hand to Swift. Over the guard. Dives and got a yard. He's down at the 8. Epps and others stopping him right there. Gain of 1. 3rd and 2 in a scoreless first quarter. The clock ticking at 9:20, and the Bears are deep in Eagle territory.
6: And if there's one area as a quarterback, having not taken reps in a couple years, everything gets a little bit tighter down here. Timing and that element of anticipation becomes so important down here in the red zone. If they're going to drop back and throw it, see how Case is feeling at this point.
5: 3rd down 2, Bears at the Eagle 8. Empty backfield, 5 wide, shotgun snap. It's a shovel pass, caught by Burden, goes up the middle over the center. Breaks a tackle at the 6, hash mark 5. Pushes the pile on the hash mark into the end zone. Touchdown, Chicago! Bulldozing, driving, 8-yard touchdown run, and the Bears take the game-opening drive and get 6 with an early lead on the Eagles.
6: I love it. What a picture-perfect drive for Ben Johnson and Case Keenum. And Case Keenum finishing it off with a touchdown pass. Maybe the easiest touchdown pass he's ever thrown. They got a bunch formation to the right. On the snap, Luther Burden just sneaks behind the line of scrimmage. It's a shovel pass, forward toss from Keenum to Burden, and then he got a little help from his friends to push him from about the 5 all the way across the goal line.
5: What a drive for Chicago. Santos will try the extra point. Clock is at 8:47 here in the first. Bears went right down the middle of the field. Here's the extra point. Snap down, ball up, kick good, and a timeout. 7-0 Chicago. 8-yard touchdown, shovel pass, caught by Burden up the middle and shoved by his lineman. 11 plays downfield. It's the Bears on top. This is Westwood One's coverage of the NFL.
20: 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Q Myers here. Join me this Friday, 2 to 5 p.m. at the Smiths, 560 North 70th Street in Henderson. Meet Smiths number 60 driver Ryan Preece. 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That's this Friday, 2 to 5 p.m., Smiths, 560 North 70th Street in Henderson.
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5: Welcome back to Soldier Field in Chicago. The Bears an opening game drive. Marching 66 yards, 7-0 on a shovel pass to Burton of 8 yards. We welcome in the great Jason Kelce, who is joining Kurt Warner and ESPN broadcasting from London this week. And you guys will be there. And great to see you, Jason.
26: Absolutely. Kevin, thank you so much for having me up here. It's an honor to be up here. Although that first drive by Chicago, I mean, listen, vintage Ben Johnson, tight end screen to Loveland, the trick play to Burden, the shovel screen out of empty. I mean, it's very impressive so far.
6: Has nobody told you that you have to be impartial up here when you're in the booth?
26: I'm doing my best.
6: Okay,
26: Kurt.
6: All right.
5: Shipley takes the Philadelphia kickoff, far sideline pass, the 20, far sideline, 25, and Will Shipley knocked down. And that'll bring up Jalen Hurts, and it'll be first and 10 for the Eagles. What have you seen in their offense so far in the two games played, Jason?
26: It's really been all the passing game. Jalen Hurts has excelled. Devontae Smith, Devontae Wicks, they've all been fantastic. Dontavian Wicks. What they really need to get going is first, second down. The run game, the play action, all these things that they really wanted to get started at the start of the season. They haven't really excelled in those areas.
5: Eagles are beginning at the 25. And they're moving on the natural grass here on a beautiful night in Chicago on the banks of Lake Michigan from our right to our left. And we already have a stoppage of play. Sean Hockley is our referee. Clock is at 8:42 in the first. 7-0 Chicago. And for some reason, they have stopped the play. And I think they were getting the yard markers straightened out. All right, the Bears line up. They're going to be in the pistol. Saquon Barkley is the back. First and 10, Eagles at the 25, the shotgun snap, the fake pitch, the set, and the throw up the middle on the numbers. It's caught there by Lemon, the rookie receiver, far side, 35-40 outside the numbers, and close to the 45-yard line of Philadelphia. They'll put him at the Eagle 44, and Jason Kelce, a gain of 20 through the air.
26: That's right, that's the first-round pick. They've been looking to see a lot more from Mekhi Lemon. Hasn't been as active in the offense. They go right away with the design play to him for the first play of the game to get him going.
5: Barkley lines up, had a stinger last week, but back there starting tonight. Hurts will be under center. First and 10, the Eagles at their own 44. Four on the line defensively for the Bears. Receiver in motion. There's the snap to Hurts. The hand to Barkley. Over the left tackle, a block at the 45. On the numbers, the 50. Angling to the near sideline, the 45. Knocked into the Chicago bench below us. Hit there by Devin Bush. His running, Kurt Warner, you mentioned this before the game, is vital for this offense.
6: It's vital, and they just go with five, one tight end on the other side, and just a zone to the left-hand side. And that's the kind of hole that we were used to seeing when Jason Kelce was playing
5: yes.
6: for this team. We haven't seen it in a couple years, but it was wide open, getting Saquon into the secondary.
5: 12-yard run by Barkley into Chicago territory. Eagles first possession, Bear 44. Hurts is under center. The snap turning to his left, handing off, and he gives to Barkley. Over the left tackle on the numbers to the 40 of the Bears. It picks up about four on the play. And Jason, that'll bring up second down and six for Philly.
26: Yeah, but right away you're seeing they're establishing the run. This is something that they've really struggled with so far this season. That play right up the gut, the previous one outside zone. They're doing a good job of mixing it up, as well as the play action on first down to Lemon to start the drive off. So good start if you're Philadelphia.
5: Landon Dickerson is out, so they've had to kind of shuffle some pieces on that line. Second down, six, Chicago 40. There goes Hurts, dropping back to throw, heavily pressured, throws it away up the middle. He had a couple of bears bearing down on him right up the gut. He backpedaled and threw, and a flag is now thrown, Kurt.
6: Yeah, trying to go with the naked bootleg, and as he turns, he never gets out of the pocket here. Two different bears in his face. He's looking to throw it away. I'm not sure if there was a receiver in the mix of bodies there, but he threw it right into the ground, and that's where the late flag came from.
2: The quarterback did not leave the pocket, and there was no receiver in the area. This is intentional grounding by the offense number one.
5: They got pressure, Jason, up the middle.
26: They did. Montez Sweat did a great job of sniffing out the boot. He sees the line going flat and audibles and goes upfield to be there to contain the quarterback on the bootleg.
5: Kevin Harlan, Kurt Warner, Jason Kelce. We're in Chicago tonight. 6:57 in the first. Bears took the opening drive, beginning at their 34, ending up with Case Keenum leading a nice drive and an 8-yard shovel pass touchdown to Luther Burden. Now the Eagles have it. They've moved the ball. The big play, a pass of 20 yards to the rookie Lemon out of Stanford.
6: And actually on that play, there was a tight end in the backfield. And I believe Jalen Hurts said, hey, he's there. Let me just throw it in the ground because he's a receiver in the area. But Jalen didn't throw it close to him, even though he threw it close to the line of scrimmage. And I think that's what the official said. Not close enough to be considered an attempt.
5: From the 50, shotgun snap to Hurts. Short pass, caught outside. Munt, the tight end, 50. Angles to the far side, tried to stiff arm his way. And he is knocked down at the 46-yard line of the Bears. On that 3rd and 16, he only picked up 4, getting into Chicago territory. Now it is 4th down, and the punting unit will take the field for Philadelphia, Jason.
26: Yeah, I mean, listen, those kind of plays on second down will kill you, right? They're in a manageable second down situation. I know Jalen Hurts thinks there's a receiver in the area, but obviously puts them way behind the sticks. They're just playing it safe there on third down. Nothing's there. Checks it down, and you live with the punt.
5: Braden Mann is going to be back to punt for Philadelphia. From our right to our left, Khalif Raymond inside the 10. Knee-high long snap, right-footed punt, end over end, very short. Landing way out of bounds on the near sideline. The hang time was minimal. The direction, let's see where they're going to mark it. Outside the 20, they're marking it, running it up to the 24-yard line of Chicago. And that is where the Bears will get it back. No yellow on the field. A 22-yard punt. 7-0 Chicago. Case Keenum is back out there for the Bears. We're in the first quarter. 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
19: 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Kevin Harlan, Jason Kelsey, and the great Kurt Warner. And now the Bears are going to get it back with a first and 10 as their defense holds Hurts on the first possession for Philadelphia.
26: They did. They got a little behind the sticks on that second down play. The punt doesn't go their way. Big drive here from the defensive respond at scoring drive from Chicago to start the game.
19: 16-yard line is where Chicago's going to get it. The Eagles got lucky on that punt. It sure didn't look like it was out at the 16-yard line, but that's where they marked it. Swift is the back. Under center is Keenum. First and 10. The snap, the spin. Handoff to Swift, who Kurt runs for a couple yards over the right guard. Picks up two, and he's out to the Chicago 28.
9: Well, we talked about the first picture-perfect drive by the Bears, walking the ball down the field and getting the touchdown pass to Burden. And every team sets up a first 15. And if you get one drive, you score a touchdown, and you're only 8 or 9 in, Jason, we're going to just keep it going. We're going to keep it rolling. We like these plays. We're going to pick up the script from where we're at, and I think they might have a few more plays on it right here.
19: 18-yard line of the Bears. Keenum is under center. Swift is the back. Chicago's second down and 8. 5.5 to play in the first quarter. Keenum pointing out his protections with a couple tight ends. The snap, the spin, handoff, and it goes off to the running back. Swift over the right guard, up to the 24, couple yards shy of a first down in Chicago territory, setting up third down and 3.
26: Yeah, and this is the big thing the Eagles have been looking to stop. I mean, obviously 281 yards last year when they played the Bears. How do they handle the run? The first drive, a lot of trick plays, a lot of great first 15 plays. They're not going to have that throughout the game. If they can stop the run, that'll make this Chicago Bears offense much more limited.
19: Bears have it outside their 24-yard line. Third down and 2. Shotgun formation for Case Keenum. On the line, they got 2-6 in the secondary. Shotgun snap, short drop, quick throw near side, backpedaling catch made, falling down outside the numbers at the 27-yard line by Swift, and he's got just enough for the first down, hitting the Chicago 28 right in front of his own bench, and the Bears get another first down, Kurt.
9: Oh, nice job by Swift to go down and catch this one. A little concept we used to call bullets. Loveland is outside, and he runs a little bit of a rub with Swift coming out of the backfield on a half swing route. A little low throw behind it, but he digs it out for the first down.
19: Manungai, the new running back, 28 to Chicago, first and 10. Keenum gets a shotgun snap, avoids pressure, down the middle, throws, caught on the fly. It's Burton at the 40, on the numbers, quickly tackled, Chicago territory, far side of the field. Caught it, was quickly brought down, picks up 12. They'll mark him, I think, at the 41 of the Bears. It is a first down for the Bears.
26: It's a heck of a play by Case Keenum. I mean, this is a guy who hasn't played in 1,000 days. Well, that corner cat didn't frighten him at all. He steps up, keeps his eyes downfield, and delivers a great pass over the middle to get a first down and keep this thing moving for Chicago.
19: Keenum has started 7 of 8 for 62 yards and an 8-yard touchdown. Manungai, the back. Keenum is under center with the Chicago Bears at their own 41-yard line.
10: And we got to go.
19: Keenum gets the snap, fakes the handoff, drops back 5, avoids pressure, winds up, long pass near side, and complete at the 15.
26: Long
19: has been thrown. Thomas, the intended receiver. Down the near side on the numbers.
26: Before the pass was thrown, holding. Defense number 2. It's a 5-yard penalty. Automatic. First down.
19: Reek Wolin, who they got from Seattle.
9: Well, Reek Wolin. Jason was talking on the play before, a corner cat. What that means for the people at home is the corner's blitzing off the edge. Thought he was going to come free. Case Keenum did a nice job stepping up in the pocket to deliver to Burden. This next time out, he steps up again, tries to go deep, and just overshoots his guy a little bit, but fortunate to get that free first down on the holding penalty.
19: 7-0 Bears, first down, Chicago 46, moving left to right. Single back Manungai, the quarterback Keenum under center, gets the snap, turns right, hands Manungai over the center, driving. He's inside the hash, and Jason up to the 49-yard line of the Chicago Bears.
26: Yeah, I mean, listen, Case Keenum is doing a great job of being very comfortable functioning this offense. I mean, everything is in rhythm. It's in time, the motions. They shift 2 tight ends from the left side of the line of scrimmage over to the right side of the line of scrimmage. Nothing has really changed. He is running the Ben Johnson offense very well so far.
19: He's only a couple years younger than Ben Johnson at 38 years of age. Second down and 7 on the big logo at midfield. High snap. And here is a fake, and it goes right to the wide receiver, Thomas, who runs laterally to the near side and is at the line of scrimmage. Maybe got a yard, bringing up third down and six. Some trickery by Johnson, trying to get a little fancy with the clock at 2:30 and ticking. And Chicago right at midfield, 50-yard line, third and six coming up, Kurt.
9: Yeah, they run the jet sweep to Thomas on the right, and they actually had Khalif Raymond coming back, faking the reverse to the left. If he'd have handed it to Khalif Raymond, there was nobody on the left side of the field. It might have been a touchdown, but a little trickery, not full trickery.
19: 50-yard line, Bears third and six. Keenum is in the gun, looks into six. There's a shotgun snap, four-man rush, winding up, long pass, near side, incomplete, 20 down the near sideline, aiming for Rome Odunze, but looked like maybe the Eagles were offside.
26: Well, I think Case Keenum took that shot thinking he had the free play. No penalty.
19: No flag, you're right. It looked like somebody jumped. Wait, oh, nope. Nope, they're not. I don't see any yellow. Do you?
9: No.
26: They did not throw it.
9: Nothing on the field. But Case Keenum, after he threw it, just like you said, Jason, he looked right over at the official like, we got 5-3, don't we?
19: Torrey Taylor's going to punt. Britton Covey is back for the Eagles, standing at about the 5. The punt will come from Chicago, from left to right. The punt is away. Covey is under it. The ball will land at the 1. Stop right there, because Josh Blackwell made a great stop. Got under the ball, kind of did a quick save, and the ball stopped at the 2 on a 48-yard well-placed punt. What a beauty.
26: Blackwell hustling. Outstanding play from Blackwell to keep that ball from going in the end zone. That is a huge field possession net gain there from Chicago. Look at him tracking it like Willie Mays. I think he did it with his knee.
19: Yeah, I think he did too. Almost looked like a goalie in soccer as he tried to save it. He did. And that's the kind of hidden play we're going to remember. 7-0 Chicago, late first quarter. 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
19: Welcome back to Chicago, 66 degrees, clear skies, with Hall of Famer Kurt Warner and the great Jason Kelce, Kevin Harlan. 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Well, we've had a little bit of action there during our break, and it's going to be a touchback to the 20.
26: Yeah, speaking of crossing the goal line, Sam Roush, after Blackwell does a tremendous job of tipping the ball and keeping it out of the end zone, it's pretty much dead, and Roush is a little too quick to jump on the ball. His momentum carries his foot barely into the end zone. But special teams coaches on this all the time. Your momentum, don't go into the end zone, otherwise they will rule the touchback, and in fact they did.
19: But it was the right call.
26: It is the right call.
19: Here come the Eagles with their second possession, 1:51 in the first quarter. Barkley by himself in the backfield, couple tight ends, Hurts under center. The Eagle 20 looks at a four-man front.
5: with the cadence, first and 10, Eagles, the snap, the fake, the drop back is 7, back pedals and throws, and it's incomplete. One hops it on the far sideline to Barkley. It's Kurt, second and 10.
9: Ah, missed opportunity right there. They're looking to hit the deep crosser from right to left. Nobody's open. Saquon Barkley leaks out the right-hand side. If Jalen Hurts makes a good throw here, the only defender is underneath Saquon Barkley. He may be able to turn up the sideline for a 40 or 50-yard gain, but just because of the pressure, he's not able to get enough on the football, and it bounces before it gets to Saquon.
5: Bears have 5 in the secondary. Philadelphia second down and 10, trailing 7-0 late first quarter. 20-yard line of the Eagles. Hurts is in the gun. Barkley by his side. Shotgun snap. Hand to Barkley over the left tackle. 20. Numbers got a block. 25. Near sideline. 30. Breaks a tackle. Up near sideline. 35. And a flag has been thrown on the run by Saquon Barkley that takes him right now to the 39 of Philadelphia. But they're going to mark it back.
26: Offense number 56. 10-yard penalty. Second down.
5: Tyler Steen.
26: Yeah, they got Steen, the right guard, on the hold. I didn't see the hold. I'm waiting for the replay here. Great run, though. I mean, they get out in a spread formation. Looks like it's going to be a pass play, and they catch Chicago sleeping and run around the end.
5: Now, remember, we don't root for a team on this broadcast.
26: I know.
9: He roots for offensive linemen, too. It's double.
26: Lane Johnson actually pushes the defensive tackle off of Steen. Steen gets outside the framework. You're always risk running the chance of getting called for a hold when the D-lineman gets outside the framework of the offensive player.
5: Zach Ertz is in. Bigsby the back. 10 of Philadelphia. Second down and 20 for Ertz in the gun. There's the snap. Backpedaling a foot. Sets. Short pass caught by Bigsby on the numbers. Far side 20. Hit. Broke a tackle. Ball loose. Fumble on the play. Chicago got it. May have been Xavier Woods. He did. Oh, what a disaster for the Eagles.
9: And we talked about it coming into the open. This Chicago defense hasn't necessarily been great from top to bottom, but what they've been good at the last year in two games is turning the football over. Jalen Hurts is being conservative there. Instead of pushing the ball down the field, hey, let's just get a completion here and move forward. And the Bears come in. It was Austin Booker comes in with that big left hand, punches that football out, and sets up his offense inside the red zone.
5: Again, they're in the red zone. We're late in the first quarter. Bears already have a lead on a shovel pass touchdown. The ball will be at the 15 of the Eagles, and Chicago's going to have it first down and 10.
26: And if you're Bigsby there, listen, you're throwing short of the sticks. There's no way you're probably getting that first down. Really try and make sure you secure it. That's about the only thing that could go wrong for you in that situation. You're kind of conceding. You know you're going to punt. You really got to – ball security needs to be at a heightened sense in that situation.
5: Bigsby, they got from – Jacksonville. Here they are now. Inverted wishbone. Under center. 15 to the Eagles. Snap to Keenum. Hand off to Swift. Over the left tackle. Crossing the 15. Inside the numbers. Down to the 13-yard line of the Eagles. We have a gain of 2. Kurt Warner. Second down and 8 coming up. Clock at 53 seconds. And ticking here in the first.
9: He talked about that inverted wishbone. They had two receivers in the backfield. And on the run that went to the left-hand side, both receivers took off to the right-hand side. They try to simulate their naked bootleg game with everything they do in the run game. So everything on the outside looks like a naked bootleg, and then up front they're running the football.
5: Eagle 12, Chicago second 7. Keenum is under center. Looks over the defense, gets the snap, drops back 5. There's a whistle, there's a flag, and they stop it in mid motion with 26 seconds left.
26: By the offense, number 4. It's a 5-yard penalty. Second down.
5: Running back Swift called right there.
9: Did he move forward? He started to go in motion from kind of to the side. I wonder if he started leaning. I don't know if he was supposed to go in motion. He started to jump early and then tried to turn it into a motion. It looked pretty good to me, but the official caught that little, you know, hesitation and glimpse of movement and said, "Hey, I don't think he was supposed to go. We're going to throw a flag on him." That was pretty good disguise there. I kind of like the way he did that.
5: Back 5 yards, 17 of the Eagles. Chicago second down and 12, trying to cash in on a fumble. Shotgun snap to Keenum. Cox's right arm, pump fakes and throws a pass down the middle. Caught by Burton, broke a tackle, 15 on the hash mark, the 10 of the Eagles. With a gain of 7, bringing up 3rd and 5 with zeros on the clock, and the first quarter is over. And Philadelphia, backs against the wall, already trailing 7-0, have got the Bears deep in the
19: Eagles zone. End of the first quarter, 7-0 Chicago from Soldier Field. 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
19: 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So here we go, starting the second. Jason Kelsey, Kevin Harlan, the great Kurt Warner is always on Monday night. The 11-yard line, Kurt, and the Bears have it right now with a 3rd and 5, threatening again.
9: Yeah, thinking about that nostalgic moment, though, I mean, we're going back to Kevin's childhood. You're going to share a childhood memory with us?
19: Yeah, in the 30s, I called a game at old...
9: Hold on, that's coming later. You said on the card. That's coming later, the nostalgic moment.
19: It was a wonderful day. I remember it like it was yesterday. It was the fall of 1939. All right, here we go. First play of the second quarter from the 11 of the Bears. Are the Eagles. 3rd and 6. Philadelphia 11. Keenum is in the gun. Shotgun snap. Drops back 3. Right tackle block. Sets. Throws. Almost picked off on a pass down the middle low. Flag thrown at the 4. Between the hash marks on the low pass intended for Khalif Raymond, the wide receiver of the Chicago Bears.
26: There is a flag down. Makuba, I mean, right in his hands, right? He just drops the interception. Ball thrown right to him, but there is a penalty down on the far side of the field.
29: Before the pass was thrown, illegal contact. Defense number 2. It's a 5-yard penalty and automatic.
19: Reek Rowland with the second penalty.
26: That's right. Wouldn't have mattered.
9: Well, that's been kind of the MO already. Chicago's been moving the football, but then Philly's been helping them with penalties on both sides of the ball. And you mentioned it right there. What we call one robber, man-to-man coverage. The safety drops into the middle of the field. Keenum was late throwing it to his back out of the backfield. Makuba had a great opportunity for the interception, although obviously would have come back for the hold.
19: It's 1st and goal at the 6 of Philadelphia for the Bears. Their quarterback, Keenum, under center. The snap turns to the right, fakes the handoff, throws a pass, caught over the shoulder, foul to the pylon, far side. It's the tight end, Loveland. Touchdown, Chicago. 6-yard touchdown reception. And he was covered running to the far pylon at the goal line. And the Bears have gone up early in the second quarter, 13-0 over the Eagles.
9: I love it. You know, they've been running the football, great balance. You come down in the 5-yard line, everybody's expecting the run. The naked bootlegs have become so big for teams across the National Football League. And Loveland, only 3 catches coming in. They wanted to get him involved. He just sneaks out into the flat. They throw the football out there to him, and he drags a defender across the line. Now, it's really close. Did he get the tip of that football out across the line? I know they're going to peek at it here since it's a scoring play. It was really close. He gave a little bit of a lunge. We'll see if they give him the touchdown here.
19: It is close.
5: 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Let's step aside. This is Westwood One's coverage of the NFL.
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5: The Bears were short. It is not a touchdown. They looked at it. They made the quick determination. You guys saw the same thing, Jason.
26: Yeah, Colson Lovin, as he's approaching the goal line, the right side of it, he extends the ball like he's going to reach. And just before he crosses the plane, he retracts the ball, and then he's down by contact, setting up second and inches. We'll see how Chicago responds in this exact same situation last week. Huge fumble end up costing them the game. Let's see how what they go with this week.
5: Good point. Swift the back. Shotgun formation. In fact, they're in the pistol. It's second goal. The belt high snap. The handoff to Swift. Stop behind the line of scrimmage. Hit there by Jalen Carter, among others. They lose two between the hash marks. And Kurt Warner back to the three.
9: Well, and you mentioned it, Jason. You get down here tight, you got to be able to finish. We've been waiting for those two big fellas to show up. Jalen Carter winning quickly, hitting the back in the backfield.
26: Oh, wow.
9: Pushing them back here and now forcing a longer yarded situation on third down. You wonder if they've got to drop back and throw the football.
5: It's third and goal. Under center, the quarterback from the three of Philadelphia. Keenum got the snap. Pressure, backpedals, throws. Corner caught, bobbled in the corner of the end zone. Did he reel it in? They're looking. Incomplete. Odunze backpedaling in the far corner. Had it. It ricocheted. He tried to reel it in as he fell. And his elbow hit on the chalk.
26: Oh, my gosh. Just amazing concentration.
23: Possession of the pass. He was out of bounds. It's an incomplete pass. It's fourth down.
5: It's fourth down. They're going to keep the offense, Kurt, on the field.
9: Talk about missed opportunities. You mentioned it with Loveland reaching out and pulling the ball back just a little bit early. That one's a perfect throw over the top. Odunze just has to make that catch.
5: Bears fourth and goal at the Eagle 3. Shotgun for Keenum. Swift is in motion. Looking over. Over a three-man front, pointing out his protection. Shotgun snap, short drop, quick line, right, go, goal line, batted down. Incomplete. On Towns. It goes back to Philadelphia. Quinyon Mitchell coming through, jumping in front of the Chicago receiver at the goal line, swatting the ball away. And the Bears come up empty-handed, cannot cash in on the Eagle fumble. It was pass intended for Luther Burden. 7-0 Chicago. Eagles will take over. 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

0: 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Well, they stopped him. The Eagle defense did their job.
1: They did. Philly offense got to do something. They've only got 7 plays in this game so far. Chicago's already got 8 first downs.
0: Here come the Eagles after the goal line stand, now at the 3. Under center is hurt. Somebody moved. He was in his cadence, and a flag is thrown at the Philadelphia 3 for the Eagles.
2: By the offense, numbers 1, 80, and 66. That's the goal. First down.
0: Well, it's everybody.
3: It's a really frustrating penalty, if I'm being honest. They're backed up. You know you're going to utilize cadence. Whenever an offense is backed up, meaning you're inside your own 5-yard line, you're going to use cadence because the penalty is only a half a yard. So you're all talking about it in the huddle. You're letting everybody, you're having reminders like, hey, it's on 3, it's on 2, and then 3 guys jump off sides on top of all the penalties they've already had.
0: Including the quarterback.
3: Sorry, yeah.
0: Now it's 1st and 11 at the 2 of Philadelphia. Under center Hurts. Hands to Barkley over the left side. Got a block from the wide receiver at the 5. He's on the numbers to the Philadelphia 9. And brought down right there. And he gains 7. It'll be 2nd down and 4 for the Eagles. We're just into the second quarter. 7-0 Bears.
1: But you still got that quickness from Saquon Barkley. Give him a little crease and he can get up into the secondary. He's out there wearing a neck brace. When's the last time you saw a running back wearing a neck brace?
3: Mike Allstott?
0: Yeah, right. Good call.
1: He was coming in looking for some physicality in this one, but great play right there to get them out from the shadow of their own end zone.
0: 9 of the Eagles. Hurts is in the gun. Barkley at his side. 2nd down 4. There's the shotgun snap. Hand to Barkley. Laterally runs on the 5 to the far sideline. 10. Tried to cut the corner after a block, and he was out of bounds near the 14-yard line, 13-yard line of Philly. And on the play, he picks up 3, and Jason Kelce, that sets up 3rd and 1 for the Eagles.
3: 3rd and 1, a little bit more than 1. If it was 3rd and 1 or less, it probably would almost be assuredly a quarterback sneak here. We'll see what they go with. It's a little outside the range for a tush-push.
0: Which I'm assuming you loved.
3: Oh, man, can't call it enough. I love being just sandwiched on the pod and a 700 pounds.
0: Barkley the back, 3rd down 1, Eagles at their own 12. They need the 13. Shotgun formation. There it goes to Hurts. Knee-high snap. Cox's his arm. Short pass. On a cross. Caught by Smith at the 15. Far sideline. 20. Up the sideline. 25. Tumbling into his own bench. The catch and run for 13 for the Eagles on 3rd and 1. They've got it to their 25 and a 1st and 10.
1: Well, 3rd and 1 situation. You're expecting man-to-man coverage. So one of the favorite plays across the NFL is what we call mesh. Couple shallow routes. Devontae Smith is the guy coming underneath, trying to set a rub on his guy. They do a nice job here. His guy's got to go over the top. Good separation. Devontae Smith able to get his first catch on the evening, although he's been dynamic for this team so far this year.
0: Barkley is the back. 13-yard catch and run by Devontae Smith. 25 of the Eagles. Shotgun formation for Hurts, moving left to right. The snap is high. He pulls it down. It's a 5-man rush. Winds up Hurts. Throws far sideline. It's incomplete at the 50-yard line. And there is a flag thrown on Lewis on a pass intended to the sideline for Devontae Smith, which was incomplete and broken up and a flag thrown.
1: Well, I'm a quarterback, and yes, I love defensive pass interference. But it does annoy me when the quarterback makes a bad throw. This was good coverage, man-to-man coverage. Jalen Hurts, let's get the call here.
2: Pass interference, defense number 21. The ball will be placed at the spot of the foul. It's first down.
3: I'm with you on this, Kurt. Go ahead.
1: Jalen Hurts throws this back behind. It ends up hitting the DB in the back. So, of course, Smith is trying to adjust to the football, and that's where the contact occurs. I just feel like there's, I know, it's one of those things.
3: You're right.
1: The officials have to decide a good or bad call, but it's really difficult in tight man-to-man coverage for the defensive back to find it and not have contact.
0: Eagles 1st and 10 with that 22-yard PI. Now they're at the Eagle 46. Hurts is under center with a couple tight ends. He looks over a 4-man front. He gets the snap, spins to his left, and he hands off. And it goes to Barkley over the left tackle. He's on the numbers, the 50, into Chicago territory with an entourage leading the way. And he picks up 8. And it's a good gain to the Chicago 46. Tonight's broadcast sponsored in part by T-Mobile. It's better over here. See how at T-Mobile.

0: Bill.com, 11:30, second quarter clock ticking, 7-0 Bears, goal line stand moments ago by the Eagles, who took over at their 3, and now they're at the Chicago 46. It's second down and 2. Hurts is under center. Saquon Barkley in back of him by about 7 yards, the lone back. Hurts is crouching under his center. He gets the snap. He turns to his right. He hands off to Barkley over the right tackle. Breaks a tackle, 45. Coming to the near side of the field. And he's down to the Chicago 43. He picks up 3. It's a first and 10 for the Eagles, who trail 7-0.
1: That's right. Don't overcomplicate it. Outside zone left. Now they run outside zone right. And that big wall and wave of mass is moving. They have them on the ropes, moving them horizontally, generating that push. Saquon Barkley, they're really doing a great job, Philadelphia, establishing the run. The penalties have been the only thing that have held them back so far.
0: Zach Ertz is back in there. He's been in a couple plays. Right now it is first and 10 with the Eagles at the Chicago 43. Shotgun snap to Hurts. Short pass, belt high catch on the painted numbers on the near side of the 40 by Smith. Quickly hit the deck, caught it as he fell to his knees. He picks up 5, Kurt, and he's down to about the 38-yard line of the Bears with our second quarter clock at 10:20.
2: Probably their favorite route with Devontae Smith. Put him in the slot, allow him to run a choice route. He hooks up in between two defenders. Jason, I would love to get your thoughts. I know you watch this team closely on, has this run game changed with the different coordinators they've had over the years? And we'll get to that on the next play.
0: Second down and 4. Under center is Hurts, the Chicago 38. Barkley the lone back. Couple tight ends, including Hurts. Second down and 5. Bears with 4 on the line. It looks like Hurts now making a hand gesture. He gets the snap. He turns right. Hands to Barkley. Block at the 40 over the right tackle. 30 sideline. 20. Out of bounds he goes. Belted by Thieneman, the rookie who makes the stop in the secondary, but not after a burst of 18 yards by the running back, Saquon Barkley for Philadelphia.
1: It's an outstanding run. Again, they go back to the outside zone, away from the rotation. Right before that, they did a reload. The quarterback does a great job of, they killed the play to get back to the original when Chicago tips their hand with the safety rotation.
0: 21 of the Bears, and the Eagles have it first and 10. In the shotgun, the quarterback Hurts. The drive began at the 3 after a goal line stand. Look where they are now, just outside the red zone. Shotgun snap on first and 10. Delayed handoff. Goes to Barkley over the left guard on the hash. The 20, the 15. And he's knocked down right there at the Chicago 15-yard line. He picks up 6. It'll be second down and 4. The Bears on top. We're in the second. 7-0 over the Eagles.
1: Yeah, we were just talking about how's this run game changed. You know, it's really been a shotgun RPO. Quarterback has been very involved in the running game in terms of being able to keep it, read a second-level player to throw it. Now this is changing. More under center, more outside zone, more play action.
0: Will Shipley is the back. 8-play drive. And the shotgun Hurts. 15 of the Bears. Second down and 4. He'll get the shotgun snap, belt high, drops back, 4-man rush, flush from the pocket, running to the near side, flag thrown on the near side, 20, near sideline, 15, belts it out of bounds, Hurts is down, hit on the chalk, 2 flags thrown. Oh, this is messy. This is messy.
1: Likely going to be offsetting here with a likely hold by the pocket.
0: Flags all over the field and a 3 official meeting being, and that he was clearly hit on the chalk.
1: Wow.
0: By DeMarco Jackson, the linebacker. Oof. I mean, he was 2 feet on the sideline.
3: On the play, holding. Offense number 65. Personal foul, unnecessary, not this. Defense number 48. These penalties offset. We'll replay second down.
0: Boy, the Bears,
3: escaped. And he was fouled by injury.
2: Yeah, that's one that's one you have to lay off. But the thing about it is, I'm not sure if Jalen's right foot had gotten out of bounds. He was right on it, so he hadn't touched out of bounds, but he was well over the white on the sideline when taking that hit. Jackson was trying to plead his case that he wasn't out of bounds yet, but that was an easy one for the officials.
1: I will say, a holding call from the offensive line and a personal foul late hit feel like not
0: different things.
1: Yeah,
0: yes.
1: That's like a jaywalking ticket superseding a DUI
0: exactly
1: or something.
0: Right.
1: That doesn't feel right.
0: Second down and 4. And now Nick Sirianni wants a word with the officials on the far sideline.
1: I bet he does.
0: And Hurts is being taken off the field. Are they going to examine him? They are. They're going to examine Hurts, who took a big hit, which means Andy Dalton could be coming in for this play.
2: Well, after he got hit, he laid on the sideline for a few seconds. And now, you know, you've got those independent guys watching up from the top. And if somebody gets up slow or they notice something that's a little bit off, they have to go and examine him before they have to get back in. I'm not sure if Hurts was just taking a breath or if he was injured a little bit, but I believe that's what they saw as he was laying on the sideline and forcing him to come out for a play.
0: So Andy Dalton, the 16-year veteran. Boy, we've got old quarterbacks in this one. Second down and four. Eagles have Dalton in the gun. Shotgun snap. 15 to the Bears. Hand off Barkley. Gets a block over the left tackle. 10. Sideline 5. Pylon out of bounds. On the far sideline near the 1, maybe the 2. Let's see where they push him out. As he was jetting on the far side, I think he's at the 1-yard line. It's first and goal after the 14-yard run by Barkley.
1: That's right, and it's outside zone again, man. They're not really changing it up. Right behind the big Samoan, Jordan Mulata, 6'9", 400 pounds. Yeah, he's going to generate some movement. Great run by Saquon Barkley.
0: And he is big. He's 6'8". He's a big rascal. All right, it's first and goal at the 1. Dalton is under center. Snap, spin, handoff, Barkley. The hesitation, stop behind the line of scrimmage. Running over the right side. Knocked down by linebacker Devin Bush. Second down and goal.
2: And we got to remember that this drive started after the Chicago Bears were on the 6-inch line.
1: Yeah.
2: And they turned it over on downs. And this Philly team has been running the football this entire drive. Saquon Barkley's got 58 yards on this drive alone.
0: Ball back to the 2 at the loss. Barkley the back. Andy Dalton in for the injured Jalen Hurts. Dalton under center. Looks at a 5-man front. Second down goal. 7 to play in the half. There's the snap. The handoff. Barkley dives down again at the line of scrimmage. Hit that time by Odangbo off that line for Chicago. No gain. Third and goal at the 2 for the Eagles, who trail by 7.
1: And what's interesting here, that second down play where it's inches, it's almost assuredly a tush push if Jalen Hurts is still in the game. The injury probably takes them out of it. It's a hard play to execute with a backup quarterback. Andy Dalton, they probably have not had a lot of reps getting that snap down. They've been forced to go to the run game to Saquon Barkley and have come up short twice now.
0: Bigsby the back, Ertz is in, Dalton the quarterback in the gun from the 2 of Chicago. Third down and goal, trips to the far side. Shotgun snap, 3-step drop, line drive throw, back in the end zone, intercepted under the crossbar. Grabbed by Thielemann, the Bears have stopped him. The Bears have stopped him with an end zone interception of the Eagle backup quarterback Dalton.
1: Yeah. Buford Dalton coming in out of nowhere to try and execute in a critical moment. But the one thing you can't do there, you got to come away with points for Philadelphia. You've kicked yourself in the rear end enough already today. Try and get something positive out of a tremendous drive. And then they're stuck with nothing, and then top it off at the touchback. So the Bears are going to start with decent field position.
0: Jason Kelsey, thank you. That was a blast.
1: Kevin, you're the best.
0: I did
1: this
0: your
1: has been
0: brother
1: such an
0: yesterday.
1: Honor. My Travis is going to be so fired up that I was up here with you guys. I got to tell you.
0: So fun.
1: Awesome.
0: All right, the Bears take over. The touchback with the end zone interception to the Chicago 27-0 Bears. Middle of the second quarter, and you're listening to Monday Night Football on Westwood One.
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0: We're back in Chicago with Kurt Warner, Kevin Harlan. 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Chicago takes over. Touchback after the end zone interception. First and 10.
2: Well, Dylan Thieneman is making a case for the defensive player of the game.
0: Well
2: with that
0: said.
2: Interception.
0: Yep.
2: You know, it was a man-to-man concept to the left-hand side, and the Eagles got what they wanted, the switch by the defenders of the Bears. So he thought he had leverage on Wicks, but he didn't see Thieneman, who was just playing midfield, and he threw it right to him for an easy interception.
0: Case Keenum will be under center. Bears take over after the end zone pick of Dalton at the 20-yard line of Chicago. Menungai the back. It's first and 10. The snap, the turn, here comes the blitz, the quick throw, near side, clock, near sideline 40, up the near sideline, Burton, run out of bounds, chased heavily, got to the 45 of the Bears with the over-the-shoulder catch, out to the Chicago 45, 25-yard strike, first and 10 Chicago.
2: And a great play by the old man, Case Keenum. He's got pressure in his face as soon as he turns around off the play action. And just enough to lay it over two Eagles defenders right in the hands of Burton for the huge play.
0: Burton's had a big night, and Keenum has gone 11 of 15 through the air. 45 of Chicago. It's first and 10 with Keenum in an I formation in the backfield. As he looks over the front of the Eagles, he gets the snap. He fakes the handoff. Menungai a block. Long throw. Far side. Caught. Far sideline. It's Rome Odunze on that Eagle sideline. He got the belt-high catch with his club hands running out of bounds at the Philly 33 and a 22-yard pickup.
2: A beautiful throw. A corner route to Odunze. Had to put it up over Cooper DeJean. Good throw right on the sideline. And a toe tap from Rome for another big play, and the Bears are moving again.
0: Swift in the backfield, Bears in their navy jerseys, white pants, first and 10 at the Eagle 33, Keenum under center. He gets the snap, he fakes the handoff, he fakes the end around, he backpedals, screen pass, caught by Swift, near side 35. He cuts, he tried to dive, and he was lucky to get back to the line of scrimmage on the near sideline, trying to juke and dance, and nothing there, second down and 10, Kurt.
2: Man, this is going back and forth. Chicago drives down to the 1 yard line, turn the football over. Eagles go all the way down to the 1 yard line, turn the football over. And now the Bears are back just outside the 30. Lots of action here in the second quarter.
0: 4:40, second quarter. Bears are moving, leading 7-0, and an 8-yard shovel pass touchdown to Burton. On the first drive of the game for Keenum, taking the place of the injured Caleb Williams. From the 33 of Philadelphia, second and 10. Shotgun snap to the Bears. Quarterback winds up. Low line drive, incomplete. Messy pocket, far side. Ball bounces on the grass at the 20 of the Eagles on the far sideline. Third and 10 coming up for Chicago. They lead it 7-0.
2: Just a smart play there by Case Keenum. He's looking off to his right-hand side. Got a couple routes over there. Both covered really, really well. Instead of trying to hold the football and make something happen, he realizes they're right in field goal range here. Just throw the football away. Live for third down.
0: Bears break huddle, and they'll have an empty backfield with a couple tight ends and a couple receivers and a third and 10 from the Eagle 33. Keenum is in the gun. Wipes his hands and the towel off his belt buckle. In motion, he's got his receiver, Odunze. Shotgun snap, four-man rush. Line drive throw, down the middle, caught inside the numbers. At about the 18-yard line, a belt-high grab, but Odunze quickly tackled. On the 18, they're going to mark him in about the 17-yard line of Philly. 15-yard pickup, another big game through the air, another Chicago first down.
2: Great throw here on the big end. To the backside, Case Keenum does a nice job of holding the safeties to the front side. Great timing, 3 yards inside the numbers, just like you teach it. Perfect throw to Odunze for the first down.
0: Kyle Menungai in the back, 18-yard line of the Eagles in the red zone. Chicago first and 10 with a lead. Under center, Keenum got the snap, hands to Menungai, tried to run laterally on the 20, then drilled. Nothing there, hit hard. Zach Bond got him, knocked him backwards, losing two, back to the Eagle 20. With the clock ticking at 3:30 here in the first half.
2: And how good has Case Keenum looked tonight?
0: Great.
2: Man, he's seeing the field. He's dealing the football. He's playing on time. pressure in his face, making good decisions.
0: All the things you love about quarterback play.
2: Exactly. It doesn't have to always be wow plays. You just make the right play and the right throw, and Case Keenum's been doing it all night.
0: 20 of the Eagles, Bears have it, second down and 12. In the shotgun is the quarterback, Case Keenum. High snap, pulls it down, throws a pass down the middle, caught at the 10. On the hash mark and running down to the 7-yard line is the receiver, Khalif Raymond. Caught that ball on a shoulder-high grab. He was in stride, 13-yard pickup, 7-yard line of the Eagles. First and goal to go, the Bears.
2: Well, they put Raymond on a choice route. He's one-on-one. You move the Mike linebacker left. It's him on Cooper DeJean. Actually, it's Vaughn right there, and he makes a great move to the outside, crosses his face to the inside, and another perfect throw by Keenum.
0: But on guy at the back, first and goal, Eagles 7, Keenum under center, tight end in motion, there's the snap, there's the handoff, but on guy hit behind the line of scrimmage, tries to spin around, thrown for a loss of a couple as he was running laterally to the near side of the field, losing two, back to the 9 of the Eagles, clock at 2:20, and the clock is stopped, timeout Philly, Eagles have taken a timeout and a drive for the Bears, which has seen Burden catch one for 25, Odunze catching one for 22 and then another for 15, and then Raymond caught one for 13 on a drive that began back after an end zone interception by the Chicago defense. Stay tuned for the Monday Night Football Halftime Show, sponsored by Liberty Mutual. 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Liberty Liberty. Jamie Erdahl and Doug Peterson will have the first half reaction for you, plus news and notes from around the NFL. That's at the half.
2: Liberty Liberty?
0: Liberty Liberty.
2: Liberty Liberty.
0: Yep, yep, Liberty Liberty. From the 9 of Philadelphia, Chicago has it. Second down and goal, leading 7-0, late first half, Keenum under center. Running back is Swift. Keenum points out his protections. The snap, turns to his left, hands off. Swift bounces to the near side, running laterally on the 10, run right out of bounds. Nothing there. Mitchell was there to hit him. Bangs him out of bounds. They lose a couple, and now they're back to the 11-yard line of the Eagles. These teams having a hard time once they get in the red zone.
2: You're exactly right. The Bears have been able to run the football really well in between the 20s, but they get down tight. They've struggled to run the football at all, and it's really been about the play actions down here where they've made a couple plays. Now third and long, I'm not sure play action's going to help. It's probably going to have to be a drop back game, and you just don't want to make a mistake if you're Case Keenum.
0: We're at the 2-minute warning. The Chicago Bears are driving again. They lead Philadelphia 7-0 Chicago. 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
0: 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Two-minute warning. Bears have it at the Eagle 11. They've moved to 20 after an end zone interception of Dalton, taking the place of the injured Hurts, who, by the way, has been cleared to play. So far, a 9-play drive at the 11-yard line, third and goal. Bears deep in Eagle territory. Shotgun snap. Keenum, line drive throw. Goal line incomplete. Overshooting the receiver on the near sideline and aiming for Luther Burden. It's fourth and goal, and the Bears are going to go for three, Kurt Warner.
2: Well, on fourth down earlier in this quarter, they went for it down tight, and Case Keenum was a little bit late on the out throw. They decided to make another out throw here, although it wasn't going to get into the end zone. So Keenum throws it really early. Burden just hadn't got his head turned around and wasn't able to locate the football as it goes out of bounds. Have to settle for three.
0: Cairo Santos dealing with a bad right hip. Will try a 29-yard field goal on basically a winless night here in Chicago. Ball put down. Right for the kick to our left is good. And the Bears attack on three more with 1:52 to play in the first half. 10-0 over Philly. With a reminder that for every field goal made tonight and throughout the season, Barbasol will make a donation to Kurt and Brenda Warner's Treasure House, a living community for adults with disabilities. Barbasol Shaving Cream, an American original for over 100 years. Close Shave America, Close Shave Barbasol. 10-0 Chicago. Inside the two-minute warning, and you're listening to Monday Night Football on Westwood One.
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0: 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Bears will kick off. They just got a 29-yard field goal. They had a goal to go for another opportunity, and they could not cash in with a touchdown. The Eagle defense holds them out. Chicago now with a 10-0 lead. Here is the kickoff. It's taken by Covey. Far sideline, 15 on the numbers, 20, 25, 30. Far sideline, he cuts to his left, and he's knocked down about the 33 of the Eagles, who have two timeouts. Jalen Hurts is coming back out. It's first and 10. Philly getting shut out late first half, 10-0.
2: Well, obviously, you're disappointed because you threw the interception last time down when you should have got points, but Chicago's already run 20 plays inside Eagles territory and only have 10 points. Sitting pretty good here, about the 33-yard line, 1:46 on the clock. If you can go down and get some points here and get the ball out of the half, you got to be feeling pretty good if you're Philly with the way Case Keenum and the Chicago offense have played in the first half.
0: Shipley the back, and Jalen Hurts back out there after going in the tent and being examined. First and 10, 33 of the Eagles, moving left to right. 1:45 remaining in the first half. Got the shotgun snap, throws to the near side. Belt high catch, 40, and out of bounds near sideline 45 by the former Green Bay Packer, Dontavian Wicks, who picks up 13 yards, an Eagle first down, and they put the ball at the Philadelphia 46-yard line.
2: You just motion him from the left to the right and then have him run a quick out. It's tough to play press coverage when a guy's in motion. Good pitch and catch, and Dontavian Wicks has been big for them in these first 2 weeks, over 70-plus yards receiving in each game.
0: 46-yard line of the Eagles. Quarterback Hurts is in the gun, on the logo. Wide receiver Wicks in motion. Empty backfield, five wide. And Hurts gets the shotgun snap, five-man rush, line drive throw, caught right on the painted numbers at the 50, then quickly taken down right there was Devontae Smith. He picks up a quick five with the stomach-high catch, and he's down to the 49-yard line of the Bears, 1:24. Clock is ticking. Bears have lined up with five in the secondary. Philly's got two timeouts. Hurts is in the gun. Chicago 49, second down and five. Shipley the back, shotgun snap, five-man rush, winding up, long line drive, caught, over the shoulder, grab, sideline. It's grabbed by Devontae Smith at the 19-yard line of the Bears. 30-yard completion, first down. Wow. Lining up quickly now. Clock is at 50 seconds. Hurts is in the gun, 19 is Chicago. It's first and 10 in the red zone again. Two receivers left and two receivers right. It's a shotgun snap to Hurts. Setback. Sidearm throw. Caught by Hurts. 15 near sideline 10. Outside the numbers. Diving to the 9. Looks like he's got a first down. It's a gain on the play. And a timeout taken by Philadelphia on a 9-yard pickup with 34 seconds to play in the half. They'll mark him at about the 12.
2: Great job on the play before this by Devontae Smith. It's a one-on-one go shot. Jalen Hurts throws a perfect ball up high, and Devontae Smith goes up above Jalen Johnson for the catch. And then Zach Ertz getting his first catch of the night. Just a quick out, but he turns, puts his head down, gets what he can, sets him up for a timeout. But man, it's been a good, efficient drive already by Jalen Hurts in this offense.
0: Hurts has completed seven consecutive passes. The ball is at the 9 of the Bears. The first half clock with 34 seconds. Hurts and the Eagles trail 10-0. Second down 1, Chicago 9. Hurts in the gun, Barkley to his right. Arms extended, now walks to the line. Instructions for that line. Surveying the Chicago defense. Second down and 1. Here's a shotgun snap, dropping back 3, flush from the pocket, throws the ball in the corner, near side, backside, incomplete. Threw it away, looking for Wicks. It will be 3rd and 1 for the Eagles.
2: And Jalen is a great playmaker, is a guy that can buy time and create with his feet, but he's also very smart to know, hey, when we're in certain situations, 2nd and 1, I don't have to force anything here. There's quick pressure. We got to get points out of this. I'm not going to take a chance with the football. Takes a couple steps to his right and just throws it up over the head of his receiver so they can get back to 3rd and 1.
0: Devontae Smith will be the running back in the shotgun with Hurts. 3rd and 1 from the 9. He's flushed from the pocket, runs up the middle, cuts on the hash. He's at the 10, knocked down about the 7-yard line, maybe the 8. But he got the first down. And a timeout is taken by the Eagles. So they've just used their final timeout. They're going to have it 1st and goal with 19 seconds to play in the first half and trailing here at Soldier Field 10-0.
2: It's good job by Jalen Hurts right there. Good coverage on the back end. Nobody open again. Not going to be stupid with the football. He tucks it in. Knows he needs 1 yard for the first down. Now we got 19 seconds left. No timeout. You got to throw for the end zone if you're going to throw. If you run the football or get tackled inbounds, you've got to get up, see if you can clock it quick enough to maybe get another shot, but at least clock it so you have time to kick a field goal.
0: We're talking about a Super Bowl MVP, so he knows his way around the block.
2: He does. He's a really smart quarterback. He's really good in these situations. Wouldn't be surprised if he tries to create a little bit here and buy a little extra time, knowing that it's hard to call the perfect play when you get down inside the 10.
0: Eagles 1st and goal with the Chicago 9. Five wide, empty backfield, Hurts in the gun. Wipes his hands on his towel. He gets a shotgun snap. Lateral throw. Caught at the 10. It's Smith who got a block at the 5. They're going to shove him in. He'll backpedal. He'll grind. And he got to the 1 on the far side. Gain of 8. Second down and goal. Clock is ticking. 4, 3, 2. They line up at the 1. And it's a tush push. But zeros may have been on the clock. He got in on the tush push. Quarterback sneak. Will they call it a touchdown? They do. It is a touchdown for Philadelphia.
3: The only on the field is that Philadelphia did get the snap off before the clock hit zero. It's a touchdown.
0: On the quarterback sneak, Hurts, tush push, touchdown run. And Philly has scored for the first time tonight with zeros on the clock.
2: Man, what a drive, and I love that. You didn't have time to clock that and be able to set up for the tush push or the quarterback sneak. So to have that in your back pocket, knowing we're tight, to be able to call that going up to the line of scrimmage and just get the ball snapped before you go to triple zeros, I think the call on the field is correct.
0: I agree.
2: And this is a touchdown.
0: So Jake Elliott will be trying the extra point. Zeros on the clock. Philadelphia has come up with an incredible drive to end the first half. There's the snap. The Eagle extra point off the foot of Elliott is good. The two teams empty the bench, go to the respective locker rooms, and this game is suddenly different. It's 10-7 with Chicago leading by 3. What a drive by Philadelphia, Kurt Warner.
2: And really their last two drives, they go 99 yards in the interception and then come right back with a great 2-minute drive. Chicago was probably feeling really good about themselves. Backup quarterback up 10-0 with just under 2 minutes to go, but you mentioned it. This game is completely different now. 10-7, Philly gets the ball in the second half.
0: And Jamie Erdahl back in our Westwood One studios. Your co-host, Doug Peterson, knows all about big-time drives. We just saw one by the Eagles right there to make it a 3-point game at the half here in Chicago.
18: He really does, Kevin and Kurt. And, you know, I know there's 4-minute offense. There's 2-minute offense. Now there's a 7-second tush-push offense that the Eagles can run. They get that thing in just in the nick of time. The score at the end of the first half, as Kevin mentioned, 10-7 Bears in Chicago. When we return, we'll bring you the halftime report. Doug Peterson and I will break down the first half of play. 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
18: Bears with a field goal edge over the Eagles at halftime in Chicago. This is Westwood One's coverage of the National Football League. I'm Jamie. He's Doug. Crazy first half, honestly, Doug. If you see how this thing unfolded in Chicago, Case Keenum, a masterful opening drive, 11 plays, 66 yards, eats up over 6 minutes. Just for on the flip side, the final drive of the first half to be done the same by Jalen Hurts. But let's start with Case Keenum and how well he operated this offense.
1: I tell you what, Ben Johnson, Press Taylor, Chicago Bears did an outstanding job of really getting Case settled into this football game early. A nice little control pass on first down, a screen on the second play of the game, and really just the run game, too. We talked about this in the pregame. Having that run game ability by the Bears really helped set up that first touchdown drive. Case is really playing an efficient football game. A couple nice throws to Rome Odunze, and the Bears are really in this football game right now.
18: Yeah, Rome got bodied there. He had that tragic fingertip non-catch in the end zone, which could have been another Bears touchdown. It did not. They pulled it off the board. They kicked a field goal there in the middle, and that's how it got to 10. But I want to go back to something Nick Sirianni had to deal with that the concussion protocol. They had to address Jalen Hurts on the sideline. Can you explain to the listeners just what you think happened in terms of head coaching decision-making in that pocket of time?
1: Yeah, absolutely, Jamie. So what happened when Jalen Hurts got hit on the sideline right there, the neurologic doctor that was in the press box saw Jalen get hit, probably the way he landed, possibly his head hitting the ground. Jalen laid on the ground for a second, so he radioed down and says, hey, we need to check Jalen out. So that's why Jalen had to come out of the football game. It wasn't anything that the Eagles saw or did. It was the independent doctor that saw it, had to pull him out of the game. It's by rule. They got to check him out. And then, obviously, the turnover happened. Andy Dalton comes in, throws the interception. Unfortunate there for the Eagles.
18: I mean, anytime you're watching that game on mute and you just keep seeing Andy Dalton's face wearing a headset, you're like, what did he do? It's not great for Andy Dalton. But Jalen Hurts obviously cleared to play and return and was able to be prolific on that touchdown at the end. We heard from Saquon Barkley before the game and just needing to get this run game opened up. Did it work at all, last thought, Coach?
1: Yes, it did. And what you saw, because the Philadelphia Eagles had to shift their offensive line just a little bit. Their center Juergens had to go to left guard, and of course we know Big Mulata there, the left tackle. And what I saw early in this game is that they ran a lot of plays off of that left side. So behind two of their veteran offensive lines, Saquon Barkley looks really good, getting some explosive runs in this football game. So yes, the run game for the Philadelphia Eagles to me is on track. And then we saw at the end of the game, at the end of the half there, Jalen Hurts scrambling in the red zone, which helped set up that tush push there at the end of the half.
18: Masterful clock management for the Eagles just at the end to get that touchdown in. And that's how we ended up at 10-7 Bears. Pretty even down the stretch, 10 first downs for the Bears compared to the Eagles 4 in terms of passing. But the Eagles have been able to run for 6 first downs. So that's how it balances out. This is Westwood One's coverage of the National Football League. We'll be right back.
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4: Welcome back to Monday Night Football on Westwood One. We're at halftime, 10-7 Bears over the Eagles right now in Chicago. News around the NFL today was that we had a quarterback trade, Doug Peterson, and that was the fact that new GM in town for the Minnesota Vikings, Nolan Teasley, in from the Seattle Seahawks, made a deal with Giants GM Joe Shane to send J.J. McCarthy, the former first-round pick, to the Giants. Of course, this in the wake of Jackson Dart's injury last week, with Jameis as the starter. J.J. McCarthy now in that quarterback room with John Harbaugh at head coach. In return, the Vikings get a fifth-round pick in 2027. So there's a lot of moving parts here, Coach, but there's a lot of narrative around J.J. McCarthy and what this means for him going to the Giants. But the Giants have a decision to make now for the quarterback spot moving forward. How do you see them navigating this?
5: Yeah, I still think Jameis Winston is your starter moving forward, especially here in the interim, right? In the meanwhile, so to speak. And they have to get JJ caught up to speed quickly within the offense, right? So, get him in there, obviously get him checked out. Probably he'll be available, but won't play necessarily this weekend. But I really think if the Giants continue to win, I think you just stay with Jameis and you make JJ the backup. But somewhere here, JJ's probably going to play. And help this Giants team down the stretch.
4: Giants sit at 2-1, and there is chatter that Jackson Dart could get his knee right if they make the playoffs. So really, you just want to have a successful season in 2026 at this point. Doug Peterson, thank you so much. Fantastic to catch up with you from week 3 in the NFL. We'll see you next week. All right.
5: Absolutely. Looking forward to it.
4: We love it. This has been the Monday Night Football Halftime Show on Westwood One, sponsored by Liberty Mutual Insurance. 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Up next, we'll get you back to Chicago for the second half of what is really turning into a thrilling Eagles-Bears game. Philly gets the ball first. What will they do? You're listening to Monday Night Football on Westwood One.
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11: 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Keenum, 15-21 for 149, a touchdown. Swift, 9 carries for 21 yards. Burt, 5 receptions for 59, and the shovel pass, touchdown run of 8. Hurts, 10-13, 111. Barkley, 11 carries, 73 yards. And Devontae Smith, 5 catches, 61. 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
14: Well, let's start with the Bears. I loved their game plan in the first half. We thought it was going to be about running the football and play actions for Case Keenum. Case Keenum 7-for-8 on play actions, 85 yards. So they were doing some really, really good things. They went for it on fourth down. I wish they would have kicked there and taken 3 more points, but keep doing what you're doing. On the other side, the Eagles really killed themselves with a lot of mistakes. We saw what they're capable of with those last two drives, going 99 yards, the Andy Dalton interception, and then coming right back in the 2-minute drill and being able to put 7 on the board. I love the balance. They've shown that they can do it in run or in the pass game. They just have to eliminate the mistakes.
11: 65 degrees here in Chicago. As the Eagles will get it to begin the second half, and the Bears will kick off from left to right. So Barkley, who had 92 rushing yards the first two games and is playing with the stinger in game two, has 73 yards rushing in the first half. He's looked like he's very dialed in. Covey and Shipley are back. The kickoff by Chicago goes by the two back to get it for the Eagles at the goal line and bounces out of the end zone. It'll be out to the 35. It'll be first and 10 for Philadelphia.
14: Well, Barkley had 58 rushing yards on that one drive alone. They really started to get the run game going with that outside zone play. Got to believe it's going to be a staple here in the second half, but man, after everything that's going on in the first half, the Eagles with a chance to take the lead on this drive, they got to feel pretty good right now.
11: They said the ball went in the landing zone, so it did actually catch near the one, and so they begin at the 20. Hurts is under center, first and 10, Philadelphia, at their 20-yard line. Snap, he turns to his right, hands to Barkley over the right tackle. Spins off a defender at the 20, on the numbers the 25. Angles to the far side, down at the 27-yard line. Gain of 7, Saquon Barkley running well. Second down, 3 for the Eagles, trailing by 3.
14: Good job opening up holes, and then you leave one in the hole and say, hey, Saquon, you got to bring your own blocker and make one miss. Nice spin move right there. Kind of vintage Saquon Barkley to get him into the secondary.
11: Second down, 3. Eagles white jerseys, dark green pants, dark green helmets moving on the natural grass here in Chicago from right to left. They're at their own 27. Hurts shotgun snap. Little swing pass far side, laterally thrown. It's caught at the 25 on the sideline by Barkley, and down he goes. Hit in the play by T.J. Edwards, the ex-Eagle, and they lose 2. They're back at the Eagle 25, where it's 3rd and 5 for Philly.
14: Read perfectly by Edwards, as you said. Just a swing pass, a swing screen to Saquon Barkley, and I don't know if Edwards had a man-to-man, but as soon as he started to leave the pocket, Edwards just matched him to the outside, was able to force him back inside to his help for the loss.
11: Running back coming in now, Will Shipley. In the shotgun, Hurts. Eagle 25, third down 5. First possession, second half, minute in. Here is the shotgun snap going to Hurts. Dropping back 3, they bring 6. Ball almost picked off in a short pass up the middle by T.J. Edwards, who made the previous play. Just about picked off Hurts on that short pass up the middle. Dropped it, incomplete. Fourth down, punting it out there for Philly.
14: I like the recognition. They brought the all-out blitz, and Edwards stepped up into the line of scrimmage. Hurts was trying to get the football right behind him. Did not see him pop out. And threw it right at Edwards. He just wasn't able to track the football and pull it in.
11: Braden Mann punting for the Eagles. Right-footed punt. Raymond under it, looking into the bright lights at Soldier Field. Fair caught on the hash. 32 of the Bears. 42-yard punt. 3.7 on the hang. Chicago getting ready to get it for the first time in the second half. 10-7 Chicago. Timeout. 13:28 third quarter. This is Westwood One's coverage of the NFL.
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11: Eagles just punted, Bears take over, Keenum under center, Swift the back from the Chicago 32, first and 10. Snap turns to his left, hands off to Swift over the left, tackle 30, broke the tackle 35, on the hash for 40, and he tumbles ahead for 9, got to the 41-yard line of the Bears, running right up the gut, second down and 1 for Chicago.
14: And this Bears team's done a nice job in the run game, busted a number of holes for those backs to be able to bound through. They've been able to move the football. They just got to find a way to finish and put 7 points on the board.
11: Bears navy jerseys, white pants, navy helmets. Case Keenum is under center. 38-year-old quarterback for the injured Caleb Williams. Looks over the front. He's under center. Gets the snap. Fakes the handoff. Sidearm throw. Near side caught by Loveland. 40. Near sideline 45. Broke a tackle. Crosses midfield. Then thrown out of bounds. As he goes into Eagle territory. In front of the Chicago bench on the near sideline. To the 46 of Philadelphia. It's a gain of 12. It's a first down for the Bears.
14: It looked like it might have been the exact same play they ran down in the red zone that Loveland almost scored on. Just a little play action. He's in the tight end spot. Just a little chip on the defensive end and pops to the flat. Easy pitch and catch for the first down.
11: Under center from the Philadelphia 47, Keenum for the Bears. Moving left to right, got the snap, fakes the handoff, blitzes on, hit as he throws, ball, far side caught, 40-yard line by Raymond. Far side line, 35, broke a tackle, got a first down. He's down to the 35-yard line of the Eagles. So the ball was thrown to the far side as the quarterback was trying to avoid pressure, running to the near sideline.
14: Yeah, Jaylee Hunt is coming right at Case Keenum, and right before he gets there, Case Keenum does a great job kind of launching himself into the air and laying the ball out to the other side, and another perfect throw to Raymond.
11: 35 to the Eagles, Keenum under center for the Bears. First down and 10, leading by three, 11:40 in the third. He'll move a receiver against the snap, and he'll hand off to Swift, who stops as he was running up the middle. Then he accelerates and dives ahead and got maybe the length of a football. It'll be a long 9, a short 10, and second down for Chicago. Our third quarter clock at 11:25.
14: Well, that's a nice job by Swift to just get back to the line of scrimmage. There was two white jerseys in the backfield. He gave a little move to the right and the left, and he dove right in between both white jerseys, getting himself back close to that line.
11: Second down, 9. Ball inside the 35 of the Eagles. Bears have it. Keenum in the gun. Swift off his left hip. Shotgun snap. Five-man rush. Pass near side. Twist and catch 30. And falling down, hit Burton as he caught the ball with his gloved hands right in front of his face mask on the near sideline. He picked up 3. 3rd and 6 for the Bears, who lead by 3.
14: Well, the second-year player, Luther Burton's done a nice job tonight. Came into the night with 8 catches. He's already got 6 tonight. Really featured him early in this game, and he stepped up and made some plays.
11: Third down, 5 for the Bears, just outside the 30 of Philadelphia, moving left to right on the grass here at Soldier Field. Keenum is in the gun. He looks into 5 defensive backs for Philadelphia. Arms extended, shotgun snap, 5-man rush, line drive throw, far sideline, poking up, almost picked off, incomplete. Far sideline, 20-yard line in front of the Eagle bench, and broken up on the play beautifully by Quinyon Mitchell, who's had a couple of great pass deflections tonight. Fourth down, Bears will try for 3.
14: And almost the exact same play, just a little

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5: 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So we're going to see a field goal attempt here by the Bears, who lead by three. In what has been a very entertaining game so far with a lot of offense, even though the score, Kurt Warner, doesn't reflect it.
6: Yeah, once we got into it, it was the Bears scoring on their opening drive. But once we got into the second quarter, it was back and forth and back and forth. But as you mentioned, there was a fourth down stop inside the five-yard line. There was an interception thrown inside the five-yard line. Why we don't have a lot of points, but it has been exciting, and both offenses have been moving the football here as of late.
5: All right, the ball will go down as the Bears are going to try a field goal at the 38. So a 48-yard field goal try by Cairo Santos, dealing with a bad right hip. There is little wind to deal with. The kick will be going to our right. Daly with the snap. Taylor with a punter with the hold. Snap is high. Ball put down. Right-footed kick is up, and it is good. 48-yard Chicago Bear field goal by Cairo Santos, and the Bears extend their lead 13-7 with that field goal. Barbasol will make another donation to Kurt and Brenda Warner's Treasure House, a living community for adults with disabilities. Barbasol, the trusted choice for a close, comfortable shave. Close Shave America, Close Shave Barbasol. So, Kurt, we've got week three closing up. And while we got just a couple seconds here, we're going to talk more in the postgame show, but any headlines, any performance this past weekend catch your eye?
6: I'll tell you what the headline probably is that the Raiders are sitting at 3-0. Nobody saw that coming going into the season. The win to New Orleans, get a big win in that situation, put themselves at 3-0. Kirk Cousins playing really good football. He's got 9 touchdown passes in the first week. It's probably the biggest surprise for me on the good side, and maybe the Chargers 0-3 on the other side.
5: Bears are going to kick off. This will be retrieved on a back pedal in the end zone and grabbed right there by Shipley. Going to an E and out to the 35 and a touchback and a 1st and 10 for Philadelphia. I like those two notes. Let's check the drive summary. 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
6: Well, and that kick goes into the end zone, so Philly gets to start at the 35-yard line.
5: And they line up with Hurts under center and Barkley the back and a receiver in motion. The snap turns to his right, hands to Barkley over the right tackle and a gain of a yard. Edwards got him. Edwards has come up with some nice plays on that Bears defense. 2nd down 9. Philly will be at their own 36.
6: And I mentioned it because you start on the 35-yard line. You really only have to go about 25 yards to get yourself into field goal range. So great starting field position, a chance to get points out of this one.
5: Eagles coming in 2-0. They beat Washington in the opener by 2.

0: beat Tennessee last week by 4. Chicago comes in 1-1. Second down 9. Hurts in the gun. His own Philly 35. Two receivers left and two receivers right. He'll get the shotgun snap, and it's a little pass to Lemon, thrown laterally at the 30 and knocked down at the 31 with Jalen Johnson coming up with a great shoestring tackle and throwing the rookie receiver of the Eagles for a loss of 3 back to the 32 of Philly. What a play defensively by Chicago.
1: And a great play by Jalen Johnson. He's one-on-one with Zach Ertz out there. We know Zach Ertz only been back in a uniform for about a week. He gives him an outside step and then jumps back to the inside and meets Lemon as soon as he catches the football.
0: Will Shipley, the back, Ertz in the gun on the Philadelphia 33 with 4 receivers. Shotgun snap, 5-man rush, rolling out of the pocket, cocking his arm, throwing on the run, near sideline, caught 40-yard line, but was he in bounds? Caught, but out of bounds. And the grab was made by the leaping running back, Shipley, in Chicago bench. And you could barely even see his uniform. There were so many pairs over there. So it's an incomplete pass. It's fourth down, and the Philly punting unit is out there again.
1: Great coverage right there. There was nobody open on the crossing routes, nothing deep. He had to just dump it off to his running back, who was out there late. Really good sequence there by this Bears defense. You get points out of it. You get a 3-and-out, get the ball back for your offense.
0: Braden Mann's going to punt for the Eagles from right to left. It's a shoestring snap and a right-footed boot. Deep back is Raymond running to the far side. Traps the catch against his chest at the 23. Far sideline 25 and goes to the 28-yard line. Far sideline in front of the Eagle bench. Hang time of 4-5. Punt of 44. And a Bears return of 6 yards. Third quarter clock at 8:36. The Bears are on top of the Eagles, 13-7. 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
0: 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After the punt, 29-yard line of the Bears. Case Keenum under center. Manungai the back. The snap. The fake handoff. The drop back to 7. Line drive. Throw and a catch on a spin. 35-yard line. Far sideline. Running out of bounds. Khalif Raymond. Caught it belt high. Spun. Got 9. And he's out to about the 39-yard line of the Bears.
1: Another quick play action. Raymond on the left-hand side against Mitchell. Starts inside, bounces back to the outside, creates separation, and then turns the corner and gets close to the sticks.
0: New left tackle because Jones is injured. Knee. Theo Benedict is in at the left tackle now for the Bears.
1: And that's a huge loss if he's not able to come back in. Messed up that right knee.
0: Second down, one. Case Keenum under center. Where's number 11? A white number 11 on that navy jersey. Gets the snap under center. Fakes the handoff from his own 40. Pass up the middle. Caught on a leap at the 45 on the hash. And then diving for a first down on the hash is Colston Loveland, the tight end. He's up to the Chicago 48. Got a gain of 10. First and 10 Bears.
1: And I was talking about Kirk Cousins earlier. And one thing that's been impressive about Kirk Cousins is his ability to operate the offense in Las Vegas. Get the ball out of his hands. It's the exact same thing I'm seeing from Case Keenum tonight. The veteran played a lot of football. You see him get back. He's looking at his number one. It's not there. He finds his two or three very quickly and continues to get positive plays.
0: Keenum 20 at 27. He's in the gun on the logo. His own 48. Chicago with a 6-point lead. Shotgun snap. First and 10. Sidearm throw. Short up the middle. Caught belt high on the 48-yard line. Hash mark up the middle in Eagle territory. With a gain of 5, Kurt, second and 5 coming up for the Bears. 7 to play here in the third.
1: And the other thing that they've done well is they've won the early downs. I can't remember a long yardage third down that they've had tonight where they've had to really push the ball down the field. Maybe the one that threw the big end to Roma Dunze, but they have kept themselves in great manageable situations for their backup quarterback.
0: Eagle 47 under center, Case Keenum. Manungai the back, second down and 5. He looks at a four-man front for the Eagles. Receiver in motion. The snap. Handoff. Manungai with the left tackle. Got a block 45. He gets the first down. Angling to the far sideline. Then gang tackled. As he was angling to that Eagle sideline. Got as far as the Philly 41. Hard running. They get a nice 1-2 punch. Running the ball in Chicago. They get a first down into Eagle territory. And they lead it. The Bears do 13-7.
1: No doubt. Both guys can be big playmakers in Swift and Manungai. And a good job there. Hunt had him with his right arm, and he breaks that arm tackle. And Quinyon Mitchell had him around the ankle, and he breaks that tackle and able to get it past the sticks.
0: Swift back in. Keenum under center. Eagle 41, Chicago first and 10. 6 to play in the third. Receiver in motion. The snap, and he'll drop back 5. Line drive up the middle. Caught 25. Wide open is Raymond. 20 angling. Far sideline 10. 5. Touchdown, Chicago. 41-yard touchdown, catch and run. And the Bears have gone up 19-7 in the third.
1: And it looked like man coverage as they were motioning a guy across. Cooper DeJean was chasing him across the field. And Raymond starts outside and comes back to the inside. I don't know if the motion messed up the man coverage, but they left Raymond wide open. Nice catch. He was a little bit behind him. He's able to adjust and stay on the run and get it just inside the pylon. Great play by Raymond and Keenum.
0: Ben Johnson calling a good game, isn't he, for the Bears?
1: He is. Good, quick hitters for the quarterback.
0: Santo's extra point is good. Now Kirk, 20-7, Chicago.
1: Yeah, Case Keenum has really stepped in and played a whale of a football game. Talked about how he's getting the ball out of his hands, and that was it again. Get to the back foot, quick hitch, ball's out of his hands. There's no chance to get pressure, and now a two-score lead.
0: 5:47 in the third. Chicago's gone up 20-7 over Philadelphia as you're listening to Monday Night Football on Westwood One.
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0: 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A 41-yard touchdown pass to Khalif Raymond, the former Detroit Lion. He caught it and ran. Keenum on the drive for a four. The ensuing kickoff with a flag thrown, two of them in fact, on the boot by the Bears.
1: Short of the landing zone.
0: Yes. Well, you would think that
18: kickoff is short of the landing zone. The ball will be placed at the 40-yard line. First down.
0: Wouldn't you think that'd be one of the easiest things for a kicker to do? I mean, all they do is kick. And all they have to get it is inside the 20-yard line. Do they outthink it sometimes?
1: I think they do. You know, it was Santos was back there, and it looked like he was going to go and kind of set up for the normal setup before the kick, and he stopped that a little bit short and tried to quick kick it a little bit to see if he could catch the Eagles off guard. And unfortunately, in doing that, he didn't get enough on it, and it was just short of the 20-yard line. But you're right. I mean, how important is that?
0: Huge.
1: To just get it into the landing zone. I mean, now the 40-yard line. I talked about 35 earlier. Now you're at the 40-yard line. Man, it's tough if you're a defense to stop an offense from getting points when they start this deep.
0: Barkley is the back. They'll be in the pistol. Now the shotgun. Hurts 5 yards away from his center at his own 40 with the first and 10, trailing 20-7. Gets the shotgun snap. There's a Lane Johnson block. Now the pocket crumbles. Hurts is running diagonally and down and losing two as he was running to the far sideline and trying to get out of bounds. And he was tackled back at the Eagle 38, run of Friday, right in front of Nick Sirianni, the Eagle coach on the far side. Second and 12 coming up for Philly.
1: They had a three-level throw to the left-hand side, and it just didn't materialize very fast. Grady Jarrett was able to get pressure before they could separate on the back end, forcing Hurts out of the pocket, and then Sweat and company chasing him down for a 2-yard loss.
0: Hurts through the air, 12 of 17. Barkley the back, he's had a good night running. Second and 12, 38 of Philly. There's the snap to Hurts, handoff Barkley. Knocked down behind the line of scrimmage by Cam Lewis, the veteran and a former Buffalo Bill. No gain in the play. They stop him inside the hash mark, running over the guard. 38 of Philadelphia now, the Eagles third and 12. And the third quarter clock ticking 4:40.
1: Yeah, great job by Lewis from a safety position. He was dropping into the box there. A hole opened up, but there was nobody to account for him. He hit the hole and gets Barkley in the backfield and forces a third and long situation.
0: 2-6 on third down tonight. Shipley the back. 38 of Philadelphia. Hurts in the gun. Arms extended, four wide, shotgun snap, five-man rush, pocket crumble, short pass, it's caught knee-high, 40-yard line, running to the 45, angling to the near side, Shipley, he is tackled shy of midfield, he picks up 11, it'll be fourth and one as he caught the shallow cross, knee-high, running to the near sideline, now fourth and one, the offense for the Eagles will stay on the field.
1: Man, it surprises me a little bit. you're on your own side of the 50. Are they just trying to draw him off sides here? Too long for a tush push, I would think. You just can't give Chicago three more points here.
0: Now they're going to do the tush push. Quarterback sneak coming up under center, Hurts. Fourth and one from his 49-yard line. With the cadence, nobody moving, trying to get him to move. Now he looks to the sideline, shrugs his shoulders, and says, now what do I do? Now what should I do? And it's a delay of game, and the punting unit will take the field. And the Bears held steady.
1: That's good. It's tough when they get up in that tush-push position. You know, they're so effective with it. You want to get that jump if you're on the defensive side, but I would have to guess the Bears were smart enough to go, hey, this is fourth and really long. I'm not sure they're willing to do a quarterback sneak from this distance. Just hold your water there. Make sure they snap it. And sure enough, just trying to draw them offside.
0: Eagles punting for the third time in three second-half possessions. Braden Mann, right-footed boot after a low, long snap. Raymond is back looking into the lights, catches it on a knee at the 6 on the hash mark, the 10. He broke a tackle there and flies ahead to the Chicago 15-yard line. It's a 50-yard punt with a hang time of Mann's 4.57 and a return of 9. Bears will get it. 3:12, third quarter. Chicago leading it 20-7 over the Eagles. 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
1: I am.
0: Case Keenum is now the third oldest quarterback to start this year. 42-year-old Aaron Rodgers in Pittsburgh, 38-year-old Matthew Stafford with the Rams, and a couple months younger is 38-year-old Case Keenum.
1: Wow. See, old guys can play too.
0: Old guys can play.
1: Kirk Cousins playing well, leads the league in touchdown passes. What is he, 36?
0: And by the way, when he came back last year for Atlanta, he was coming back from a torn Achilles. And look how he's played, so as everybody does, the second year back from the injury. Am I correct?
1: Yeah, no doubt. Just the mobility, the comfort inside the pocket. Even the first game of the year, I thought there wasn't quite as much pop on Kirk Cousins' football, but when he was playing yesterday, he looked every bit the part, played really well, got the ball out of his hands. I mean, he is a big reason why that team is sitting at 3-0.
0: And the Bears will break huddle. Keenum tonight, 22-29, 242, and two touchdowns. He's under center in place of the injured Caleb Williams. He's under center at his own 15. Now he backpedals in the gun with 3-1. Chicago has it after the third consecutive Philly punt. Here's a pass on a shotgun snap and a pass thrown laterally, and it's caught, flag thrown. They were going outside to Burden with a heavy rush, who caught the ball and was tackled on the far sideline immediately. Flag is down with 3:05 to play in the third.
1: Gennard was over there at the defensive end, and he came running in there and put his hands up. Case Keenum had to pump fake it and then throw it underneath.
0: Yeah, sidearm.
1: And I wonder if that led to a block down
18: pass
1: the field.
18: Interference, offense number 15. This penalty's declined. It's second down.
0: Well, the Dunze, yeah,
1: as I was
0: right.
1: saying,
0: yes.
1: because of that delay.
18: We set the game clock to 3:07.
1: The receivers are down the field blocking, and obviously you can't block until the receiver catches the football out there, even if it's behind the line of scrimmage. So that little pump fake by Gennard forced that penalty.
0: It'll be second down and 11 with 3:07 to play in the third, clock ticking. Bears lead it 27-2. Keenum touchdown passes. Lining up in the gun here. He's back at his own 13. Second down and 12 for the Bears. Shotgun snap. Looks and throws up the middle. A belt high attempted catch at the 20 between the hash marks is broken up, and Cooper DeJean was there to crowbar that ball free from the receiver burden. Incomplete. It's third and 12.
1: Dangerous throw right there. Cooper DeJean is sitting inside of the receiver on this hook route. I don't know if Case didn't see him, but he threw it almost right to DeJean. Luther Burton does a nice job of sticking that right hand in there and knocking it to the ground.
0: Swift the back, third and 12. Bears at their own 13. And Keenum in the gun. Eye black under each eye. Gets this high shotgun snap. Four-man rush. Hit as he throws. Sidearm thrown here. Side incomplete at the 15. DeJean just about took the helmet off of the running back Swift, who was leaping on the near sideline. Would have been well shy of the first. It's an incomplete Chicago Bear pass. It's fourth down, and the Bears punting unit is on the field for the first time since early in the game.
1: Well, another dangerous throw right there, throwing late to the flat and left the ball inside again. Cooper DeJean is sitting right there. I don't know if he didn't see the football. He decided to play through the receiver more than the ball, but man, that was dangerous.
0: Shipley is back. Taylor will punt. He's a foot deep in the end zone. Right-footed Chicago punt. And under it, Shipley. Boy, that had great hang time. He backpedals to the 34. He comes to the near side 40. Got a block at the 45. Up the sideline to 50. Knocked out of bounds. Flag thrown back at the 40. End time of over five. Keely Ringo made the hit. Good return. So let's see what the flag says.
18: During the return, holding by the receiving team number 7. It's a 10-yard penalty. First down Philadelphia. Timeout.
0: It's going to wipe out a good portion of that return. 2:33 to play in the third. Bears on top, 20-7. 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
0: 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We drove over here from downtown Chicago. It was one of those incredible Indian summer, 70-degree, abundant sunshine on the banks of Lake Michigan day with little wind in Chicago, and they want to move from this idyllic setting someplace else.
1: I mean, this just feels like football. A fall night on the grass,
0: goodness.
1: Soldier Field. It just feels like football. I remember playing preseason games here, you know, because it was at night. Don't get very many opportunities to play at night. I just thought, man, this is what football is all about. A little chill, cool in the air. Just like tonight. Felt just like tonight. And you're right. It'll be different when they're not playing here in this building.
0: So after the Chicago punt, Hurts takes over. First and 10 at his 30. At his side is Barkley. Four in the line, the shotgun snap, the four-man rush. He looks, he winds up, long line drive pass, far sideline, caught shoulder high at the 49-yard line, far side, and it's grabbed by Dontayvion Wicks, a 19-yard helmet-high catch, 49 of Philadelphia, far sideline, first down, Eagles.
1: Well, he's really been a good addition, and a good job by Jalen Hurts, starting to his left-hand side, one, two, three, and works all the way back on the shake corner route to Wicks. Turns around the defender for the big play.
0: Hurts, 40-19. He's got it in his own 49. It's a first and 10 with the shotgun. Belt high snap, hands off to Barkley, runs laterally on the 45, hit the numbers and cut, then dives past the 50 on the painted numbers to about the 49 of Chicago, just creeping in past midfield. It will be second down and 8, and the third quarter clock at 1:40 and ticking here in the third.
1: Well, second half drives, three second half drives. Three plays, and three punts so far for this Eagles team.
0: Eagles moving from right to left, trailing 20-7. Under center, the quarterback Hurts, right at the 50-yard line. Under center squats. He'll send his receiver in motion against the snap. He fakes the handoff. It's a drop of 7. He's hit. He escapes. He runs. Far side. Throws on the run. Down the far sideline. Caught, but caught out of bounds by Devontae Smith, far sideline in the Eagle bench, literally in the Eagle bench at the 40. It's incomplete, and it's 3rd and 9 for Philly.
1: Yeah, good pressure up front, bringing the blitz right there. Got blue jerseys all over, has to escape the pocket, and only two guys down in the route. Nobody to find on the second level. He had some opportunities against man-to-man coverage if he had time to throw the football. But really good pressure there by Scott Bailey.
0: Eagles at the 50. 3rd down 9, trailing 20-7. Shotgun snap to Hurts. 5-man rush. One try throw. Far side. And it's caught by Smith. Belt high. Quickly knocked out of bounds on the far sideline on a gain of 4. The ball to the 46 of the Bears. Shy of a first down by almost 6 yards. It's 4th and a long 5. The offense of the Eagles will stay on the field. And they'll empty the backfield. It's 4th down, 5 to go, 46 of Chicago. 5 wide, Hurts in the gun. Now they bring Barkley in the backfield with him. Hurts hand signals to his receivers. From the 46 of the Bears, 4th and 5, shotgun snap, drops back 3, blind throw, intercepted. A backpedaling helmet high interception on the numbers at the Chicago 40, grabbed by linebacker T.J. Edwards, and that's Eagle. The Bears have just picked off Hurts and take over with 23 seconds to play in the third and leading 20-7.
1: T.J. Edwards has been huge in this second half.
0: He has.
1: Got his hands on a couple footballs, but right there they were showing 8 guys up, and they've done a nice job of bringing some and dropping some. Edwards was walked up in the B gap, and on the snap they bring pressure from the outside. He bounces out, reading the eyes of Jalen Hurts, and Jalen knowing it's 4th down, he's got to try to jam it in there, but that ball was right in between the 5 and the 3, had no chance to find his receiver.
0: 8th career pick, and now quickly it's Keenum under center, 1st and 10, his own 42. He'll get the snap, and he'll pitch out to Swift over the right tackle into the 45, and a gain of 3 on 1st down. That'll be the final play of the third quarter. The Bears are leading 20-7. Keenum has thrown 2 touchdown passes. Swift, 12 carries, 34 yards. And Raymond, almost 100 receiving yards for Chicago. The fans on their feet. A packed house. A beautiful fall night in Chicago. Let's go to the fourth. It's the Bears over the Eagles, 20-7. 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
0: 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Kevin Harlan with the great Hall of Fame quarterback, Super Bowl champion, MVP, Kurt Warner. This has been an interesting game, and you were just rattling off all the backup quarterbacks that are performing right now around the league for injured starters.
1: Well, you normally think backup quarterback in, that means an automatic loss for your team, but we've seen four different quarterbacks. Carson Wentz, when Kyler Murray went down, Jaden Daniels goes down, Marcus Mariota comes in, Drew Locke comes in for Sam Darnold. We got Case Keenum tonight, but the other guys, the other four guys that have gone in have all won their first start, taking over for the backup quarterback or for the starting quarterback. Let's see if Case Keenum can make it 5-for-5.
0: Bears have got a lead going to the fourth, and they've got it second down and seven from their own 45. Manungai the back, shotgun snap, pitch out. Manungai breaks the tackle, 45. On the numbers, 50. Dives ahead for a first down on the far side of the field, going over the right tackle and picks up seven. It is a first down for Chicago, 47 of Philadelphia. Fourth quarter is underway, and the Bears are now moving in this quarter from our right to our left.
1: Yeah, that fourth quarterback I forgot was Jameis Winston. Taking over for Jackson Dart. So but all four of those guys.
0: They just made a trade today.
1: They did for J.J. McCarthy. Yep. So we'll see how that plays out.
0: 47-yard line of the Eagles. Case Keenum is in the gun with two touchdown passes. First and 10, fourth quarter underway. Empties the backfield. Shotgun snap. Four-man rush. Short pass across the middle. Incomplete on the hash. 45 of the Eagles. It was intended for Burton. And Kurt Warner, second and 10 coming up for Chicago.
1: Well, that's really been the M.O. Case Keenum has done a great job, but it's been a lot of short throws. Haven't really pushed the ball down the field all that often. A couple deep over shots, but everything else has been short underneath. Case Keenum 0 for his last 3 as they're set up here with a second long yardage situation.
0: Operating with the new left tackle because of the injured Braxton Jones. Second down 10. Chicago at the 47 of Philly. Shotgun snap. Manungai gets the handoff from Keenum. Goes over the right guard. Digs on the hash. Works his way to the 46. And a gain of about a yard, making it third down. We'll call it 9. With a minute gone here in the fourth, and the Bears leading 20-7.
1: You get the momentum after that interception. You'd hate to turn it right back over. Three and out here. Although you win the field position battle, you just want to be able to put points on when you get the ball at the 50-yard line.
0: Manungai the back at the side of Keenum in the gun on the logo. 46 of Philly, 39 for the Bears. Keenum in the gun, left foot ahead of his right, moves his receiver, shotgun snap, five-man rush, heavy pressure, he's chased, he'll cock, he'll fake the pass, he'll run it himself over the left tackle, and diving to the numbers near side, 40-yard line, He'll be maybe at the 39. He's 2 yards shy of a Chicago first down in Eagle territory. He ran for 7. I don't know how he escaped. He's 38. There aren't a lot of moves left in that body, but he did get 7 yards.
1: And he actually fumbled the football,
0: yes,
1: too.
0: Get
1: hit from behind, but it bounced right back into his chest. Feel like Chicago's going to try to draw him off sides here and then maybe kick a field goal. Is it too long?
0: We'll find out at the 39 of Philadelphia. It's Keenum under center. Monungai the back. 4th and 2 for the Bears. Burton's in motion. Somebody moved. The Eagles did. There go the flags, and the Bears will get a first down. It worked. It worked.
1: Wow. I mean, it's just...
18: Mitchell's on infraction. Defense number 97. It's a 5-yard penalty. First down.
0: That was by Ajomo on that line. He's a terrific player, but he was a little bit antsy.
1: And it's just amazing how many times that happens.
0: Yep.
1: You see a quarterback go to their helmet as if they're calling an audible up there. That usually is a pretty good sign to me that they're just going to try to draw somebody off sides. And then the hard count by the veteran. And Ajomo didn't go over the line much, but just a little bit with his head past the football. And then Tooney, the other smart veteran, goes, hey, they move. I'm getting up out of my stance and drawing that 5 yards.
0: 8th Eagle penalty, Chicago 3. The Bears 1st and 10, leading 20-7 in the 4th. 34 of Philadelphia. Shotgun snap to Keenum on 1st and 10. Hand off the Monungai over the guard. He's past the 30, running on the numbers and down to the Philadelphia 27-yard line with a gain of 7 on 1st down for the Bears, and everything is going their way. They lead it with 2 Keenum touchdown passes.
1: I mean, so huge to be able to draw that penalty on 4th down. You almost feel like, with as good as Santos has been, it's an automatic 3 points at this time.
0: Good point.
1: Which makes it a full 2-possession game. If you're able to finish this off while using the clock, it would be huge for the Bears.
0: Swift is back in. 2nd down 3. Keenum under center. Philadelphia 27 for the Bears. There's the snap, the handoff, and Monungai, who's also back there, will get it. And he runs over the center between the hash and to the 25 of the Eagles and picks up 2. And Kurt Warner, 3rd and 1 for Chicago. 11:35 in the fourth quarter.
1: Well, I can't say enough about the way the Chicago Bears team has played on both sides of the ball. You come in with the backup quarterback, easy to kind of be deflated coming into this game, but they have come out, first drive, touchdown, showed up on defense, turnovers.
0: It's 3rd and 1, 25 of Philadelphia, shotgun formation. Keenum gets the snap, hands Monungai. He's got the first down over the center, past the 25, on the hash mark, past the 20, tackled around the ankles of the 19 of the Eagles. What a gigantic run! 6 yards burst. 1st and 10, Bears. 19 of the Eagles. And the clock is under 11 and ticking in the fourth.
1: And they were 0 for their last 4 third downs until that play right there. Move it inside the 20. Keep that clock moving. Fans are starting to feel it now.
0: As are the Bears. Monungai at the back. And Keenum is under center. It's 1st and 10 from the 19 of Philadelphia for Chicago. Navy jerseys, white pants. Keenum under center of the snap. Spins to his right. Hand off Monungai over the right guard on the hash. A gain of a yard. Maybe the 18. And we'll call it a gain of 2. They're going to mark him at the 17. Submarines to the 17 of the Eagles. 2nd and 8 for the Bears, who lead it 20-7.
1: And the big thing when you watch the Bears tonight, and talked about it a little bit earlier, is that, you know, when watching film of this Philly defense, it's been really good, but those two big guys in the middle have not made the splash plays that you expect from those two guys. Need them to show up and create some negative plays here.
0: Swift is back in, 17 of Philadelphia, under center is Keenum, 2nd and 8, throws near sideline, caught on the back pedal at the 10-yard line, and grabbed on the near side by the receiver, Roma Adunze, and Adunze picks up 7, and Adunze with the back pedaling catch takes it to the 9 of the Eagles on the near sideline, and now it'll be 3rd and 1 for Chicago, and 9:30 to play in the fourth.
1: Yeah, just a touch short of the first down marker, but they've tried that out route a couple times, and Quinyon Mitchell been able to knock it down. Well, that one, they finally got the timing down and get close to the first.
0: 9-yard line of Philadelphia, 3 tight ends, Keenum under center, Swift the back. It's 3rd and 1, he got the snap, and a whistle blew, and a flag is thrown. It's a false start of the Bears.
18: Before the snap, false start by the offense, number 15. 5-yard penalty, 3rd down.
0: That's Roma Dunze, who picks it up.
1: Ah, can't have it as a wide receiver. You know, you got to watch the football. You're standing out there. You're not in motion, nothing. Watch the football. You're in third and really short in a perfect situation to pick up the first down. Use another couple minutes on the clock. Put yourself in a longer yardage situation, forcing a pass.
0: The back of the ball is touching the 15 of Philadelphia, and Chicago has a 3rd and 6, leading 20-7. Shotgun for Keenum. 3 wide, shotgun snap, 4-man rush. Sets in the pocket, escapes, sets his feet, flag thrown. Now hits the deck, and he's tackled at about the 17-yard line. 2 flags thrown on the far side of the field. It's going to be on the Eagles. Maybe both of them. Yep, I think they are both on Philly.
18: Holding. Defense number 24. It's a 5-yard penalty and automatic first down.
0: That's on Makuba, the defensive back.
1: Wow. I mean, the Bears give you a break. Go back 5 yards. Case Keenum was really not even trying to make a throw. Was just going to be smart. And there was a definite pull on the jersey of Adunze off to the right-hand side, and a free first down for the Bears.
0: It's 1st and goal at the 9 of Philadelphia. Under center, Keenum got the snap. Hands off slip over the left tackle. On the numbers, the 10. Down to the 5 on a dive. 2nd down and goal at the 5 of Philadelphia.
1: Man, how huge would this be if the Bears are able to punch this in, force it into a 3-possession game with just over 8.5 minutes to go. I tell you what, they have done a nice job. Ben Johnson's done a nice job of getting this team ready.
0: I agree.
1: Really good balance tonight. Case Keenum, we've talked about it. 250 yards passing, 2 touchdowns already on the night. It's been a really good game for the Bears when a lot of people were losing hope after Caleb Williams goes down.
0: From the 5, 2nd down and goal. The Bears quarterback Keenum is under center. Swift is the back. Receiver in motion. Snap. Spin to the left. Hand off Swift. Over the left tackle. He's by the 5. He's shoved by his lineman. Down to the 1. Gain of 4. 3rd and goal coming up for the Bears. Under 8 to play in the 4th.
1: Almost feel like a tactic for these running backs.
0: Yeah.
1: When you get inside the 5, is just don't go to the ground. Once you get in there and get stopped, just hold on to the football and wait for the push. We saw it earlier on the touchdown. And almost this time, he gets hit about the 3-4 yard line. And they're pushing him all the way down to the 1. Okay, they were here once before and didn't capitalize on it. Let's see if they can punch it in.
0: Keenum breaks huddle, lining up at the 1. 3rd down and goal. Under center with Swift the back. 3 tight ends. He'll get the snap. Quarterback sneak, diving, touchdown, Keenum. And the Bears have gone up 26-7, 7:19 in the 4th. What a drive. After the interception by linebacker T.J. Edwards.
1: I got to see if this is the play that I think it is. But when I was in Super Bowl 38, we ran this play where we pulled both of our guards, and I followed the center on a quarterback sneak. And I know Ben Johnson has talked to Mike Martz over the years about offense and stuff. That's the exact play they just ran. He followed the center, 2 wide techniques with the defensive tackles, and dives into the end zone.
0: What a great story. Extra point, Santos, perfect. 27-7. The Bears lead it after an 8-minute drive and a couple penalties along the way. There was a flag thrown on that kick, as they discussed, but I think the point will be good and the penalty will be assessed perhaps on the kickoff. We'll have to see. And let's get the call before we take a break.
1: Looks as if Jackson maybe slapped a defensive player of the Eagles.
18: Personal foul, unnecessary roughness, offense number 73. The try is good. The foul will be enforced on the kickoff. Timeout.
0: Right, it's on the Bears, 7:19 to play in the 4th quarter. Chicago a commanding 27-7 lead over the Eagles. Let's step aside, and this is Westwood One's coverage of the NFL.
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0: Boy, the Bears have brought back everybody. A couple Hall of Famers, Devin Hester and Brian Urlacher out here waving towels. Bears are running all over the Eagles tonight. Disasters can happen at any moment. Make a plan. 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Go to redcross.org/prepare to get started today. There is a penalty on the Bears, so the kickoff is being moved back to the 20-yard line. And that's where Cairo Sanchez will go old school here and boot it as far as he can. The Eagles will get it. 7:19 to go. They're down by 20 points. Almost three touchdowns. Santos with a 10-yard run-up, swings his right leg through, end over end, taken by Shipley, 15, 20 up the middle, 25, 30, breaks a tackle, 35, inside the numbers, he's up to the 40 of Philadelphia. Nice return, here comes Hurts, who for tonight is 15 and 22 for 140 and a pick, and that pick was costly.
1: You know, I was so excited to call that play and say Case Keenum scored on the same play I did in the Super Bowl that I actually named the wrong Super Bowl, a Super Bowl that I didn't even play in, Kevin. I don't know if I'm hungry or
0: you're hungry,
1: tired or what, but it was actually Super Bowl 36 where I scored that touchdown, not 38.
0: Well, you're distracted. Your beautiful daughter is right by your side, so I understand that. First and 10. As a girl dad, 40-yard line, Philadelphia. With their quarterback, Hurts. Shotgun snap. Barkley a block. Setting up Hurts. Moving up, moving up. Throws down the middle. It's caught by Lemon at the 50. On the logo, he breaks a tackle. Breaks another. Slithers away. Goes down to the 47-yard line of the Bears. Nice 13-yard catch and run. And a first down. That was Makai Lemon, who's out of USC and a rookie. Hurts in the gun. From the Chicago 47-yard line, moving left to right. There's the shotgun snap. It's a five-man rush. He'll run up the middle of the 50. On the 45, on the numbers, the 40. On the numbers, the 30. And slides into second base on the grass. Shy of the 25 to the 27-yard line, and a player is down for the Bears. At midfield, right on the logo on the hash. And they'll go out and attend him. And that player is Cam Lewis, the 7-year defensive back out of the University of Buffalo. So he is down. Big time run of 20 yards by the Philadelphia quarterback, and they'll have it when we come back at the 27-yard line of the Bears. 6.5 to go in the fourth. Chicago leading 27-7. 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
0: Well, the nickelback, Cam Lewis, has got both hands and both arms draped on the shoulders of medical personnel for the Bears. It does not look good. He is walking about as slowly off the field as you can. We'll get to this read in just 1 second. Here comes Hurts, lining up. And he's got the ball with 6:32 to play in the game, trailing 27-7. At the 27 of Chicago, gets the snap, winds up, throws a pass down the middle, diving catch on the hash at the 10. And picked up by Dontavian Wicks. What a grab. It's an 18-yard pickup. It's a first and 10, a first and goal. They'll call it right inside the 10. And I don't think he caught it. He bobbled it. That's going to be an incompletion.
1: Yeah, you're going to see a quick booth review.
21: Chicago is challenging the ruling on the field of a completed pass.
1: Oh, actually, it's, Chicago's going to have to challenge us. I would have thought that was pretty obvious up in the booth that they were going to overturn that.
0: Totally agree.
1: Ball's down on his heels, and he's able to tap it up in the air, but before he can squeeze it against his chest, it bounces off the turf.
0: We're in the Granger broadcast booth in Chicago with the Hall of Famer Kurt Warner, Kevin Harlan, for everyday supplies to hard-to-find products. 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
21: After further review, the pass is incomplete. It's second down.
0: 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Granger for the ones who get it done. It is an incompletion. It'll be second and 10 for the Eagles, who trail by 20.
1: Yeah, missed opportunity there. I thought he had Mekhi Lemon down the middle of the field and had a shot there. But then Wicks comes open on the in route. He makes a good throw. There is room for run after the catch. Just leaves it too low, and Wicks not able to go down and scoop it off the ground.
0: 27-yard line of Chicago. The quarterback Hurts in the gun. Barkley at his side. Second and 10. We're deep in the fourth. And Barkley will stay in that position as Hurts will get the shotgun snap. Barkley a block. Hurts will set. Flag is thrown. Play is dead. It's a false start on the Eagles.
21: Before the snap, false start. Offense number 84. 5-yard penalty. Second down.
0: Young tight end E.J. Jenkins.
1: Well, this has really been this offense all year long. They've struggled. They haven't got out of the blocks. They haven't got into a rhythm. Tonight, whole bunch of penalties on their offensive side. Jalen Hurts has bailed them out with big play after big play in the first 2 weeks. But they just not have not shown any consistency or rhythm under this new Sean Mannion offense. 10 penalties tonight.
0: 32-yard line of the Bears. Now second and 15 for the Eagles. Hurts in the gun. Gets a shotgun snap at his knees. He's hit and flagged down. Ogbenbo up the middle. As Hurts had the kind of a low snap, and he dropped back, and Ogbenbo was on him. And the loss back to the 42. They lose 11 on the Chicago Bears sack. It'll be 3rd and 26 for the Eagles.
1: And good coverage on the back end. Nothing showing itself early. And Jalen Hurts just started to move and move right into the pressure there.
0: Bear 42, shotgun snap to Hurts. 3rd and 25, running up and tackled from behind as he was running up in the pocket at the 40. Clubbed from behind by Booker. Down at the 39 is Chicago. It'll be 4th down, the clock ticking, and down by 20. The Eagles will go for it on 4th down. 4th and 21 from the 39. Make it 4th and 22 from the 39 of the Bears. Shipley the back.

0: rolls one on the backside to his guy, Devontae Smith, but rolling to the right, no real options. And as he's getting chased, just throws the ball out of bounds.
1: So the Bears have the ball with the first and 10. They're at their own 39. Keenum under center. The snap spins to his left. Hands off to Swift. Got a block from the left tackle. 40. On the painted number 45. Breaks a tackle. And he gets out near the 49. Close to a first down run. Will they give him a gain of 10? Maybe 9. Let's call him at the 49 of the Bears. It'll be second down and 1. And they have no reason to hurry up here. They can milk that clock more.
0: And there's been really good balance tonight. It feels like the Bears have more than 90 yards rushing, doesn't it?
1: I mean, yeah, it
0: they've done a nice job of controlling the line of scrimmage. No big runs, but they've been able to manage it and win on the early downs and make things easier on Case Keenum, who's played great tonight.
1: 49 of the Bears, Keenum under center, second down one, snap, spin, handoff, Swift over the right tackle, 50, has the first down running to the far sideline, 45, into the Eagles bench and tackled at about the 44 of Philadelphia. It's a gain of 8, it's a first down, and the clock continues to tick at 4:10 with the Bears leading 27-7. Bears have had two interceptions tonight off of two different Philadelphia quarterbacks. Hurts moments ago and in the end zone when Hurts was out and under evaluation by Andy Dalton under the crossbar in the back of the end zone while moving. At the 43 of the Eagles, with a couple tight ends, Keenum under center for Chicago with an I formation, snap, spin to the right, hand to Swift, over the guard, over the 40, outside the hash, and down to the 38. And Swift over 5,000 rushing yards, and on that play, on the ground, he picks up to the 38-yard line, 5 yards. It's second down and 5.
0: Glad you brought up that first interception. I mean, how big was that? It was 7-0 Chicago. Philly had just stopped them down on the 1 yard line. They moved 99 yards with a chance to tie the game at that point. Andy Dalton comes in for an injured Jalen Hurts, throws the interception, and they really haven't done a whole lot offensively since then.
1: 38 of the Eagles, second and 5. Snap to Keenum, handoff, Swift over the guard on the hash to the 36. Of the Eagles, dashing his way for 2, third down and 3. Ben Johnson, the head coach of the Chicago Bears, with the starting quarterback down, the backup quarterback in concussion protocol, goes to his 38-year-old third-string quarterback, and he's come out with an outstanding game, one of the best of his career, in a starting role tonight for the first time he starts an NFL game in 3 years.
0: And we just realized early in this season how important a good backup is.
1: Yep, he said it. Invaluable. Swift the back. Keenum in the gun. Third and 3. 36 of the Eagles. Handoff goes after the snap to Swift. Over the right tackle. Gets inside the 35. Shy of the first by a couple. It'll be fourth. We'll call it fourth and 1 from the Eagle 34.
0: And I heard a stat on game day morning yesterday that over the last 5 years, there's only been an average of 11 quarterbacks that have played all 17 games.
1: Wow.
0: Yes, that's the average, 11. So we talk about the backup quarterback, how important it is. That just speaks to it when you got 20 guys plus every year that have to at least spell the starter for a game or two.
1: 2 minute warning is here. The Bears are going to go to 2-1. The Eagles are going to drop to 2-1. 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
2: 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The two-minute warning. Bears on the move, leading 27-7. At the 34-yard line of the Eagles, lining up in a hurry here. Fourth and one. And here's the handoff, and it goes to Swift, who's over the center at the 30, down the middle, the 25, hurdles the defender, and he works his way to the 19-yard line, running on the hash, running over the guard, hurdling a defender, and a big first down, and that'll do it. The feeling, losing your left tackle, losing a nickelback, and starting your third string 38-year-old quarterback has got to be incredibly empowering for this Bears team, which will go to 2-1.
3: And what does it do for you moving forward? Lose your starting quarterback, playmaker in Caleb Williams, not sure what you're going to be the rest of the year. And then you come out with your third string quarterback and you dominate an undefeated Philadelphia Eagle team. That adds a lot of hope to the fan base, to the sideline. Knowing Caleb Williams isn't going to be gone the rest of the season, but it makes you believe that you can go out and beat anybody in this league, even if Caleb's not playing.
2: Case Keenum with his wife and his two young children here. He came here from Houston. They were looking for some experience in that quarterback room, a guy that could give it some texture, some perspective, so they sign him. He hasn't started a game in 3 years. He's only a couple years younger than the head coach, and he comes here and starts for the third time in the last 5 years and for the first time in the last three, and leads the Bears to a win over a very good Eagle team that came in unbeaten at 2-0. And the clock will tick as he's gone to a knee a couple times in the victory formation. And the Bears are going to beat the Eagles, Kurt Warner, 27-7.
3: Well, got to say, nobody saw this coming.
2: Nope.
3: Nobody saw this coming. We didn't even really know until tonight that Case Keenum was going to be the guy under center as Tyson Bagent was trying to fight through the concussion protocol. Ben Johnson made the decision, hey, we're going to go with the guy that took the reps this week. But this team came out and balled on both sides of the ball. Great balance on offense. I thought Ben Johnson had a great plan. Defensively, talked about it in the open. They've been known for making big plays and turning the football over. They got a couple big turnovers tonight. One in the end zone, another one that set up another touchdown. And that really was the difference, along with great play by the third string quarterback.
2: We believe we're going to talk with Khalif Raymond as the game is now officially over with zeros on the clock and a very happy sold-out Soldier Field in full throat as the Bears have beaten the Eagles and gone to 2-1 on the season. What a night for Keenum, 24 of 34 for 247, two touchdowns, mistake-free football, no picks, and he gets the win. And, you know, for a guy who's had the kind of career that he's had, he was a record-setting quarterback in college, and he's had his moments in the league, but at 38, I mean, you know, he's the third oldest quarterback in the league and back of a couple of Hall of Famers in Stafford and Rodgers, and comes out and played like a Hall of Famer tonight when his team needed it the most.
3: And I'll tell you, too, he makes a case for smaller quarterbacks that know how to play the game. I believe that's one of the reasons he maybe hasn't gotten as many opportunities to start is because he's not the biggest guy in stature. But when you've got a guy that can play, he can play. And if you can see it, you can see it. And now we're welcomed by Khalif Raymond. Big game tonight. 6 catches, 90 yards. Khalif, just take us through this week. Caleb goes down. A lot of uncertainty there. What was the message from Coach Johnson?
4: Just continue to, it's a standard that we hold, and just continue to play, and more importantly, practice to that standard. But man, we got the guys, right guys in the building, and I think that's everything, man. Caleb goes down, but dude, we got so much faith in Case and Tyson, man, just because of the work they put in, but all the guys that put in so much work, man, it was the outcome we expected. So,
3: and just take us into Case Keenum. We've been talking about him, a 38-year-old guy, kind of a journeyman. What was this week like with Case in center?
4: I think it goes back before that. Case is the guy in the room that makes sure everybody's on his P's and his Q's, man. So, with him in the huddle, man, he just brings a level of comfort, man, because, you know, that's a guy who knows the entire game plan front and back. So, just being with him gave us a lot of poise and a lot of confidence in him. So.
3: And I know we always talk about when you have a backup quarterback, everybody else needs to step up. 6 catches, 90 yards for you, leading receiver tonight. As a receiver, did you kind of know going in? Is this one of those things where you kind of felt like, hey, maybe tonight's my night?
4: No, I think we got so many weapons on the team. You just kind of hope you get this opportunity because we got a lot of guys that can make some plays. So, no, I think this is one of the games, man. You put the effort in, you put the work in, and hopefully we get Blue the ball more than give me the ball. That dude, you just see that play? He got hit like 2 or 3 yards into the run and still found a way to score. I told him, I was like, dude, that's incredible to be a wide out, break 3 tackles, and still score a touchdown.
5: Hey, you tell Luther Burden to lay off. You're getting interviewed here. Okay. Hey, one quick question. You leave the Lions where you had finally kind of found a home. Why Chicago? As an unrestricted free agent, you stay in the division. Why Chicago?
4: Man, look, I think that's just by the grace of God because especially if you guys know free agency, it is a whirlwind. You really don't know. I look at Chicago as not necessarily why Chicago, but thankfully Chicago, because it's a blessing, honestly, to play another year, and I'm just glad I get to do it here.
5: You were electric tonight, especially that 41-yard catch-and-run touchdown. Congratulations. You're 2-1, and you guys are ready to go. Hey, yes, congratulations on a terrific game.
4: Appreciate you. Thank you, guys.
5: The wonderful Khalif Raymond joining us tonight on the field live, and the Bears go on to win it 27-7. 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A lot, boy. Case Keenum is running off the field. The throng is in full throat as he heads to the tunnel, followed by cameras, throwing his wristbands and his hat up into the stands, and the smile on his face is just priceless for a guy who's 38 and comes in on a big stage and wins in an important early season game for his Bears.
3: When you get to this point in your career, 38 years old, and you're probably wondering, will I ever get this shot again? You know, I'm a third string quarterback. I'm kind of hanging around because I can. I'm in a situation where they've got a superstar young quarterback that's going to play every single Sunday. Will I ever get this opportunity again? And then when you get your number called, you know he's just going, hey, maybe this is the last one. And if it's the last one, it was a pretty darn good one. I mean, he came out and played great football. I love what Khalif was talking about there. Said, hey, this guy is the guy that keeps us all on our P's and Q's. He's the guy that comes in and talks about the details. So he was heavy into the game plan. He was ready to go. He stays focused. We always say, if you're backup, you got to practice. You got to stay ready like a starter. It sounds like Case Keenum did that, and it paid huge dividends tonight.
5: No one appreciates quarterbacking more than you. We're going to talk about this as our post-game show continues, but the smile on your face says it all. You're so happy for that quarterback, Case Keenum, and the Bears beating Philadelphia tonight 27-7. We'll get more of the post-game show your way in just a moment. 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
5: 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We love that place. We go there, and they're in every city we go to, which is unbelievable in more ways than one. Keenum tonight was 24-34 for 247 and two touchdowns. And Khalif Raymond, who we just talked to, and by the way, before we got on the air, someone told, hey, you can talk to Kurt Warner. He goes, I'm going to talk to Kurt Warner? That's great. Raymond had six catches, 90 yards, and a 41-yard touchdown on a catch and run that was a beauty late in the game. Burden had seven for 61. Swift carried it 20 times for 84 yards. Manungai, 10 carries for 31. So they were both terrific. In terms of sacks tonight, the Bears got two. Sweat had one. And I think the other one, if I'm looking now, went to Odangbo. It did. He got one. So Hurts was sacked twice. Hurts tonight, 16 to 25 for 153. He did throw a pick, and Dalton came in, threw one pass, and threw an end zone interception under the crossbar, which stopped the drive. And as Kurt was just talking about moments ago, would have tied the game at 7. So it was huge. Barkley tonight, 15 for 82 yards on the ground. And Devontae Smith, 6 catches for 65. Zach Ertz played tonight, had a catch for 9. And that was the feel-good story coming in after he blew the knee last year in what we thought was his final year in the NFL with the Washington Commanders. The Bears win tonight 27-7. 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
3: Well, it was torn between two guys. I mean, Dylan Thienemann had that huge interception in the end zone. It kind of turned the tides, but I thought T.J. 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He only had three tackles, but he had three passes defensed, one tackle for loss, and then that huge interception that set up kind of the finishing drive for the night. So I thought T.J. Edwards was just all over the place making play after play.
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3: Well, we just talked about T.J. Edwards being our defensive player of the game, and he made the interception that I mentioned. And after that interception, they went 13 plays, 58 yards, but most importantly took 8 minutes off the clock in the fourth quarter to kind of put this thing away, score a touchdown, go 27-7 lead there. But when you get in a game like this and you've got the lead and you get the ball back in a situation like that, you want to demoralize the other team by taking 8 minutes. We talk about the four-minute drive, right?
5: Right.
3: How about the eight-minute drive? That's how you do it is offensively. You just continue to move the chains. A couple penalties in there by Philadelphia, one on fourth down. But just a great drive and a great finish to the game.
5: That's terrific. And by the way, Chicago now trying to win, or they did win, their first home Monday night football game since 2018. How about that? Long time, but they get it with their third string 38-year-old quarterback beating the Eagles 27-7. We'll continue with more of our post-game show, but first, let's give our more than 400 stations all over the country a chance for a message. This is Westwood One's coverage of the NFL.
16: 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Join me this Friday, 2 to 5 p.m. at the Smiths, 560 North 70th Street in Henderson. Meet Smiths number 60 driver Ryan Preece. He'll be signing autographs and more. That's this Friday, 2 to 5 p.m., Smiths, 560 North 70th Street in Henderson.
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5: and the snap goes back by drive up the middle, caught 25, wide open is Raymond, 20, angling, first on lane 10, 5, touchdown Chicago! 41-yard touchdown, catch and run! 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All right, Kurt, who is the top dog on offense tonight?
3: Well, our guest Khalif Raymond was tremendous tonight, but, I mean, how do you go with anybody but Case Keenum? 24-34, 70% completion, 247 yards, two touchdowns through the air, another one on the ground. Come in as a backup quarterback and play a game like that when you haven't been on the field in over 2 years. Really, really impressive by the veteran. And I'm so happy for him. Pretty cool moment for him and his family.
5: Yep, you loved it. I could see the smile on your face. And a lot of times you'll watch these games, but I knew there something resonated with you tonight about what he did at his age with the career he's had.
3: Well, yeah. I mean, when you're a journeyman guy, and you mentioned he was a record-setting quarterback in college, and you get into the league, and I believe he's had to fight some of the stereotypes, being a smaller type guy. He's got some opportunities to start, but never an opportunity to truly be the guy. And so you love cheering for those guys that, you know, when they get their opportunity, they step in, they shine, they show that they belong in this league. And he definitely did that tonight. Oh, there were a lot of fans wondering the future was going to be. You lose your quarterback in game two. You know, is the season over? The sky has fallen. And sure enough, as I mentioned during the broadcast, we've seen five backup quarterbacks come in and win their first start after the starter going down. And so it's such an important position, but it just kind of evens things out. It settles everybody down. It brings a calm over the organization that, hey, we can weather this storm until our starter gets back.
5: Let's look around the league. We've got four undefeated teams, two in the AFC, the Chiefs and Bills, both at 3-0. In the NFC, we've got the Vikings and the Niners, both at 3-0.
3: I forgot the Raiders.
5: And the Raiders are 3-0. I'm sorry, I forgot. How could I forget them? They're 3-0. Let me make sure I got all this right here, man. Okay, good. Good, good. No, I'm not missing anybody else. And Raiders, thank you.
3: I think you're right. I mean,
5: five.
3: Yeah, and, you know, we've got some surprises in there. Raiders, nobody expected that. Minnesota, one of the teams that we talked about, Kyler Murray going down early in their first game. Carson Wentz comes in, and now and Kyler inserted this past weekend, and they find themselves at 3-0. A couple surprises. San Francisco, Buffalo, Kansas City, I can't say are surprises. Kansas City, you called their game yesterday, playing better than maybe I expected them to play early with Patrick Mahomes just coming back, but they look really good, maybe the most complete team in the AFC. The Bills, ugly win yesterday, five turnovers, and find a way to win anyways, but that's what good teams do. And then San Francisco. San Francisco has been dominant. Now, it was a closer game yesterday. Arizona put up a nice battle, but San Francisco has been really, really good. And you kind of look at the NFC and say, man, we thought the Rams were going to be that team. They lose last night in a great football game to Denver. And now you've got San Francisco sitting out in front in that division with Seattle taking a loss at Washington. But San Francisco, to me, looks like the best team in the NFC.
5: Pick a team and player. We're 3 weeks in, and we're at such a small sample size, but you watch every snap of every game every week. So you have a chance to see who's playing well, maybe somebody we've not talked about. I'm assuming you think the Niners are about as interesting a team going right now, and if you have another team, bring them up. And maybe a player or two that has really caught your eye, regardless of position.
3: Well, I mean, you know, I studied the quarterback position more than anything else, and so I'm going to say Brock Purdy. I believe that if the season ended today, and I know we're only three games in, Josh Allen would have a case. He's played some really good football. But after yesterday, I think Brock Purdy is your MVP. He has played tremendous football. He's doing all the little things right. They've had so many injuries already at the wide receiver position, and yet it doesn't seem to affect him. He just goes out and plays really, really good football. So that's kind of been the player, I think, that has stood out to me. There's been some other great players. I mean, JSN, Jackson Smith, and Jigbo had a great year last year. And you say, hey, can you follow that up with another year like this? Everybody's going to be trying to take you away. And he's done nothing but continue to impress every time out. Those are a couple guys that are standing out to me. How about Kansas City? Again, you called that game yesterday. How about Kenneth Walker? I believe he's been as good a pickup as anybody in the National Football League this offseason. With Patrick Mahomes coming back from the injury, he carried him week one. He had a huge week two in that overtime win against the Colts. I think he's been really good player as well and really stood out here in the early part of the season.
5: All right, we're not going to be together here for the next couple weeks. You're heading to London and going to do some games overseas. We'll be watching those and enjoying your great work, and we'll see you. Where's our next game that we're going to be together? When's the next Monday night game?
3: I go day to day, my man.
5: Yeah, I know you do.
3: Week to week.
5: Come on, you know our schedule.
3: I do not know our schedule. I just know that I'm there. When I'm in the States,
5: San Francisco,
3: it is in San Francisco because I had
5: Washington
3: to,
5: and San Francisco
3: because I had to Paris as soon as I'm done in San Francisco. So.
5: Okay.
3: Well, you can come with me. Come on, a couple weeks in London, a week in Paris. Let's do it.
5: Oh, je t'aime. I see. I know a couple of.
3: Whoa. I don't know what that means.
5: Well,
3: but, yeah. Okay.
5: Well, there are some out there that do. Speaking of that, Case Keenum is walking out to do a TV interview. And there are about 1,000 fans over here in the stands, and his little girl and his son just ran about 50 yards to go get dad and get a big hug, and his wife is there too. And these are some of the moments that we get a chance to see when we're on the road on Monday night. Sure feel good for that guy. What a game tonight. His Bears win it 27-7. Safe travels, and we'll see you in a couple weeks.
3: All right, sounds good, my friend.
5: We'll wrap things up from Chicago. The Bears win it by 20, and you're listening to Monday Night Football on Westwood One.
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5: 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Studio coordinator Art Martinez, studio engineers Matt Higdon and Anthony Vitatello. 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Our statistician Doug Krause. On-site engineer Jake Robinson. Coordinating producers Brian Finkelstein and Aaron Cummins. The executive producer of Westwood One is Mike Eby. The senior vice president of sports of Cumulus Media and Westwood One is Bruce Gilbert. Once again, our final score from Soldier Field, the Chicago Bears 27-7 over the Philadelphia Eagles. And now for Hall of Fame quarterback Kurt Warner, Jamie Erdahl, and Doug Peterson, I'm Kevin Harlan. Thanks for joining us. We'll see you next week from New Orleans. It's the Falcons and the Saints. 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
11: Be there.
4: I don't know if anybody would say that, but as far as like a backup, you're damn right. I'm surprised that he's a third stringer at this point. I'm surprised that he couldn't beat out Tyson Bagent. But if you listen to the broadcast,
11: I think he's better than Malik Willis. I want him to start over Malik Willis right now.
4: Yeah, he's 38 years old though, pal. That's the thing. There's no upside there. You know what Case Keenum is at this point.
11: I don't think we do. He's not like Fitzpatrick. Fitzpatrick had a chance. Fitzpatrick started for the Bills. He got a contract with Tampa Bay.
4: This is where we go over the top. Case Keenum had one good performance tonight, and now we're saying he could start for half the teams in the NFL? Come on.
11: Minneapolis Miracle? Yes.
4: We can agree to disagree. I think it's a bold thought. And I appreciate you.
11: I don't know his overall record, but what's his overall record? I believe it's over 500.
4: Right, QB wins is not a stat. I appreciate the call. 310-840-4980. Saying he could start for over half the teams in the NFL is egregious, honestly. And I'm a Case Keenum fan. I thought he balled out of control tonight. To say that he can start is more than laughable.
12: Case Keenum is not over 500 in his NFL career.
4: Yeah, I mean, I wouldn't. I mean, he sucked in Washington, except for week one against Philly. In the Minneapolis Miracle, yes, 8 damn years ago. Like, what are we doing? Maybe he's a University of Houston fan, that guy. Maybe that's why he's simping for Case Keenum, who played well tonight. The last caller makes the claim that Case Keenum can start for half the teams in the National Football League. There's a former first-round pick who may be in jeopardy of losing his starting job, maybe to Case Keenum sometime down the line. I'll tell you who next. This is Westwood One Sports Night.
10: J.J. McCarthy has been traded from the Minnesota Vikings to the New York Giants. Can the former top 10 pick resurrect his career in the Big Apple? Westwood One Sports.
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8: He looked really good in this game. Total control at the line of scrimmage. It's almost, and this is kind of how I feel about Washington with Marcus Mariota. It's almost like you have a coach on the field with Case Keenum, under center for Ben Johnson's Bears, knowing exactly what Ben wants to accomplish, exactly, you know, what Ben is trying to get done here. So kudos to Case Keenum and his performance earlier tonight. I love talking about good quarterback play because, like, that's what's fun. Good quarterback play is important. Good quarterback play is what makes teams have success in this league, quite frankly. The Tennessee Titans, to start the year, from Cam Ward, they just haven't gotten good enough quarterback play. They simply haven't. And as we sit here getting ready to enter the first week of October in the NFL, I think the Tennessee Titans are the worst team in the National Football League. And I think Cam Ward is the worst starting quarterback in all of the National Football League. The frustrating part about all of this, to me, it has nothing to do with Cam Ward in his play on the field. It's the other stuff, to me, with Cam Ward that's just as much of a bother. Like, the on-field stuff's not great, right? But you can make the argument that the on-field stuff isn't great because the Titans supporting cast sucks. Their receivers aren't playing with great detail, and he's not well protected. You can make that argument. But when he decides to routinely put his foot in his mouth at the podium the way that he has several times dating back to this summer, that's the stuff with Cam Ward that I don't have a lot of patience for. There's a play from Sunday against the Giants that you would almost think is fake, man. You would almost think that the damn play was fake. And it's another example of me not believing Cam Ward should be the CEO of the Titans. There was a play on Sunday where Cam Ward drops back, if that's what you want to call it. He literally starts walking backwards in the pocket. And when I say walking backwards, understand that I'm not exaggerating. Understand that I'm not hyperbolizing things. He's genuinely walking backwards. He ends up completing the pass. But, like, the fact that a starting NFL quarterback would think it's appropriate to walk backwards in the pocket, I think that play sums up the problem with Cam Ward. And the reality is, if you're a Titans fan, know that you're probably going to be looking for a new starting signal caller coming up in the 2027 NFL draft. I fully expect them to finish 0-17. And at that point, what good is bringing Jeremiah Smith in if you can't get him the football? You just drafted Carnell Tate, damn it. Cam Ward needs a reality check. Cam Ward needs to look in the mirror and take some accountability for how the first year of his career went and how the first month of year two has gone for him. Disappointed, man. Disappointed because I know that he's better than what he's shown. And I don't want to make it like it's all his fault. I don't think Brian Daboll is worth a damn in terms of developing quarterbacks. Josh Allen was an anomaly. I could have developed Josh Allen. You know? I don't know if he's in a good environment for him to have success. And we say it all the time with these young signal callers in the NFL. That is what determines success or failure more than anything, right? It's what sort of environment do you get drafted into? Just like, and I say it all the time, it's unfortunate, no matter what inner city is near you, right? Children are a byproduct of the household that they was raised in. And when it comes to quarterbacks in the NFL, it's the same thing. Cam Ward is a byproduct of the environment that he's being brought up in right now in the NFL. And hopefully for him, right? Hopefully for him, he is able to get this corrected. The moment he added the podium on Sunday, though, him and Robert Saleh, it was head-scratching to say the least. If you watched the Giants game, Cam Ward made a totally indefensible, ill-advised decision as they were trying to, march down the field in a game-winning drive. Cam Ward decided to force the football on a first and goal, man. Like, that's the thing that was tough. It was first and goal at the New York Giants 7-yard line. Cam Ward's getting ready to set up to throw a game-winning touchdown, and he made the most ill-advised decision I've ever seen. Here's Cam Ward post-game trying to justify the poor decision he made at the end.
4: I had to see on film, see how close it was, you know, the linebacker was to me on the field. It didn't feel like I could have, but I mean, in the day, I think if I throw it higher, you know, it's a different outcome.
9: As you're going through that, is there any thought to, like, I need to live to see another play, like, not be as reckless in that situation?
4: I don't think it was reckless. I think, you know, it just wasn't a good ball at the end of the day.
8: It wasn't a good decision. The decision was reckless, Cam. That's the part with him that, like, for the life of me, I can't understand. How can you not understand what the reporter, Teron Davenport at ESPN, how could you not understand what the reporter is saying in that instance? It's first down. You should have lived to see another down. The throw wasn't reckless. The decision ultimately was reckless, Cam. And if that's the conversation that's being had in the film room, if I was Brian Daboll, I'd bang my head against the projector. I'm thinking it's like 1996. There aren't any damn projectors. But you pick up what I'm putting down, man. I would be frustrated as all get out if I had to sit there and listen to Cam Ward's ass give that BS explanation as to why he single-handedly cost his team the football game at the end of regulation. It's the Overreaction Monday here on Westwood One Sports Night. Coming up, my top overreactions for week number 3 of the NFL season next.
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Night Football, and it was probably the most shocking result of the entire weekend outside of what happened in Washington between the Commanders and the Seahawks. This was, without a shadow of a doubt, the most surprising result of week number three of the National Football League season, man. Chicago 27, Philadelphia 7, Case Keenum 24-34, 247 yards and two touchdowns. I was just surfing the old internet, and this number came across my timeline that I thought was absolutely out of this world, and it felt like this watching in real time. Case Keenum versus the Blitz tonight. 10 of 10, 140 yards. And it goes back to what I said earlier about the benefit of having a veteran backup quarterback. Case Keenum has such a strong understanding of what Ben Johnson wants to accomplish on each and every play, more than Caleb Williams, right? Like, this is just, that's not saying that Case is better, but Case has a better understanding of what he's looking for. Caleb obviously has the better physical tools, but when you understand inside and out each play call, it allows you to get away with not having all of the physical tools because you're able to play with anticipation. You're able to play, you know, on time and on schedule. And I thought, you know, Troy Aikman, he's an old school ass quarterback. So it gets ignorant sometimes when he thinks that, oh, you have to play on time all the time. No, you don't always have to play on time all the time. But the thing that stood out right away when watching Case Keenum is him playing on time, playing on schedule, getting to the top of the drop, back foot hits and wham, it's out. Like, that's impressive stuff here. And if you're a Chicago Bears fan, I'm eager to get your thoughts on this. Tyson Bagent was the backup tonight. He's not in the concussion protocol anymore. You have to roll with Case Keenum, right? Until he shows you should make another decision. Caleb's going to miss, as they reported on the broadcast, 3 to 4 weeks. Like, there's no shot you can go to Tyson Bagent after the way that Case Keenum just performed out there. And I think he performed so well because of his age, because of his experience, and most importantly, having

in relief for the 38-year-old Case Keenum. 310-840-4910 is the number. It is a overreaction Monday here on Westwood One Sports Tonight. Going to take your calls on your top overreaction from week number three of the National Football League season. I've got a couple for you, and I give it to you the same way each and every week here on Westwood One Sports Tonight on a Monday. Overreaction Monday, fresh installment in L Super Six Pack. My top six overreactions from week three of the National Football League season.

All righty, without further ado, let's get to it. Nell Super Six Pack, my top six overreactions. Coming out of week number three of the National Football League season number six. The AFC North is the best division in football, leaving the month of September. Is it really an overreaction? I don't think so. Only one division in the NFL has all four teams with a record above 500 as we exit the first month of the regular season, as we exit September here in the regular season, and it is the AFC North. The Steelers are 2-1, the Ravens are 2-1, the Browns are 2-1, the Bengals are 2-1. There was a certain late night sports talk radio host that said earlier this summer that he thought the entire AFC North was going to make postseason. I walked it back because obviously that's impossible to happen, but the reality is, man, the reality is, dude, I think when it comes to this AFC North division, right, from the top down, all of these teams have a superpower. The Pittsburgh Steelers' superpower, I think, at the end of the day, will ultimately be their defense. They had a great offensive performance this weekend. Aaron Rodgers, 3 touchdowns, turning the clock back. It was great. But I think the Steelers' superpower ultimately lies on their defense. I think the Ravens' superpower, duh, right, is what they have on offense. Lamar, Action Jackson, Derrick Henry, the studs they have at wide receiver. I think that's clearly their superpower. It's clearly what's going to get them over the hump and get them out of sticky situations. For the Cleveland Browns, we found out what their superpower was this past Sunday at home against the Carolina Panthers. The Panthers have scored 37 and 34 points respectively in the first 2 weeks of the NFL season. Yet the Cleveland Browns defense held them to 18 points, and it was a dominant defensive effort. Not much success on the ground, not many explosive generated. Denzel Ward and the job that he did on Terrell McMillan, I thought was definitely something to write home about. Just absolutely big time stuff. Is what I would say, man. I think the way that this division has played through the first 3 weeks, there's a lot to talk about. But one side of the football in the North that I was really bullish on, but I've cooled off on them after the weekend, the Bengals and what they are defensively. For the first couple of weeks, man, they looked like the 85 Bears on that side of the football. Sunday against Pittsburgh just simply was not the case. Giving up darn near, 411 yards in total offense. The run defense for Cincinnati is what was most disheartening. Jaylen Warren going for 127 yards on the ground. Nonetheless, that being said, right, I still believe that the AFC North could be talked about as the best division of football by the time the season is over. It's my first overreaction, an overreaction Monday. My top six overreactions from week number three of the National Football League season. Overreaction number five, the Cowboys should fire their defensive coordinator, Christian Parker. The play call that Christian Parker had his defense in that end-of-game situation, it was a fireable offense to ask his unit to do that. It was a fireable offense to ask his unit to play that style of defense in that moment. The Cowboys, there were 7 seconds on the clock. Baltimore doing their damnedest try, getting field goal range, an impossible task with 7 seconds left on the clock. Baltimore plays man-to-man cover one defense in that situation.

0: situation. And of course, Lamar Jackson hooks up with Zay Flowers on a huge game, setting up a Tyler Loop walk-off field goal. And that is all she wrote for the Dallas Cowboys. Think about this offseason and what the conversation was filled of. And I'm the same guy that sat here and told you to have patience, right? I've sat here and told you to be patient. I've sat here and told you, you know, to trust and to believe because it's early, right? The Cowboys' defense has given up 28 points, 20 points, and 34 points, respectively, in the first 3 weeks. The week two game against Washington. Obviously, we all know the circumstances in that one. Jayden Daniels being forced to leave the football game. In the first half, though, they gave up 69 yards to him on the ground. They can't stop the quarterback run game. They can't stop giving up explosives in the pass game. The Cowboys' defense right now, despite all of the additions that they made, the Cowboys' defense is broken. They also got some bad news today. One of their free agent acquisitions, Jalen Thompson, going on injured reserve. He's going to miss at least the next 4 weeks. They lost P.J. Locke the week prior against Washington. So the attrition starting to set in for Dallas in the secondary. And the bottom line is that defense is not any better through the first 3 weeks of the NFL season. It's Overreaction Monday here on Westwood One Sports Night, bringing you a fresh installment, an L Super Six Pack, my top six overreactions from week number three of the National Football League. Number four, the Seattle Seahawks should go back to Drew Lock at quarterback. Why do I say that? Well, at least I've been consistent on this. I long told you all, I don't believe that Sam Darnold is a quality NFL quarterback, a legit starter in this league. I wouldn't be willing to tolerate him as a starter in this league. If you listen to the show regularly, I've said this so many times throughout the offseason and since the regular season has started. Sam Darnold led the National Football League in turnovers last year, yet the Seattle Seahawks were able to punch their ticket to the Super Bowl and then ultimately win. Well, in his first game back, Sam Darnold threw not one interception, but two interceptions, ultimately costing Seattle the game on the road against Washington. He did throw for 379 yards and four touchdowns, though. Yay! Woohoo! Good for Sam Darnold. If you really know ball, if you really smell what I'm cooking, you really pick up what I'm putting down, understand that you can throw for as many yards as you want. You cannot turn the football over in this league and win consistently. You just cannot. And finally, it came back to bite Seattle in the ass this weekend against Washington. You know what Drew Lock didn't do in relief of Sam Darnold? Not once, America. He didn't turn the football over. I know they're not going to actually go back to Drew Lock, and they probably shouldn't. That's the point of the segment, baby. Overreaction Monday here on Westwood One Sports Night, taking you through my top six overreactions of week number three of the National Football League. Number three, and this one's hot. I feel like I was kind of tiptoeing in my Jordan, so to speak, to start the Super Six Pack. Here's a real overreaction for you on a Monday. Baker Mayfield has started his final game with the Tampa Bay Buccaneers. Huh? How'd you get there? He sucked to start the year. He has. You really can't slice it any other way. The thing that has been the most concerning about Baker Mayfield in his start to the 2026 season is the self-inflicted wounds that he's made. Interceptions, fumbles, inaccurate footballs. It was announced Monday that Baker Mayfield is expected to miss the next 3 weeks with a thumb injury. In place of Baker Mayfield will be Jalon Daniels, the undrafted free agent out of the University of Kansas. Here's why I say Baker Mayfield has started his final game with the Tampa Bay Bucs. I expect Jalon Daniels to come in and ball the hell out. The number one issue that's plagued Tampa is their offensive line's gotten their face kicked in the first 3 weeks. Jalon Daniels, a far better athlete than Baker Mayfield is. Maybe, just maybe, he's able to overcome the shortcomings of the offensive line. And if Jalon Daniels comes in over the next 3 weeks and plays really, really well, if he comes in over the next 3 weeks and balls the hell out, if you're Todd Bowles, if you're, well, not Todd Bowles, because we know he's not going to have anything to do with this. If you're Jason Light, how do you not say, Let's see what this kid has for the rest of the season. At that point, depending on where you are, they're 0-3 right now. Excuse me, talking about Tampa. If they lose their next three football games, but Jalen Daniels plays well in relief of Baker Mayfield, how do you not name him the starter the rest of the way? Here are the next three games, by the way. Sunday, they take on the Packers. Then they got the Dallas Cowboys on the road on a short week. Then they take on Pittsburgh. There is a realistic shot. There is a realistic shot that this group is staring 0-6 in the face. If they're 0-6 and Jalen Daniels plays well in the three starts, why in the hell would you go back to Baker Mayfield? Because you just signed him to a massive contract extension, Linnell. I get it, right? Here would be the dead cap hit for Baker Mayfield if they moved on after this year. A whopping $95 million, which is absolutely egregious. But you're designated as a post-year one cut. You can split it up over the course of the next 2 years. Baker Mayfield's been that bad to start the year. Is it likely that Jalen Daniels comes in and looks significantly better? I wouldn't call it likely. I wouldn't say it's impossible either. I think Baker's lack of mobility and then Baker, his body breaking down is why you've seen his play drop off. Dating back to last year, this year's start hasn't been any better. Every metric that you look at, QBR, passer rating, yards per attempt, EPA per dropback, completion percent. I mean, Baker Mayfield has taken a significant step back. It's rare that an undrafted free agent quarterback makes a team and wins the backup quarterback job. Says that there's something special with Jalen Daniels. Over the next 3 weeks, he's going to get to show just how special he is. I think he shows Baker Mayfield the door in Tampa as a result. 310-840-4910 is the number here on Westwood One Sports Night. It is a overreaction Monday here on the program as we recap week number 3 of the National Football League season. Right now, fresh installment of Nail Super Six Pack, my top 6 observations from week number 3. I want your calls, 310-840-4910. Give me your biggest overreaction from week number 3 of the National Football League season. 310-840-4910. We continue to roll through the list here as we've made it now to number 2. Number 2 in Nell Super Six Pack, top overreactions from week number 3. It's an overreaction, so bear with me here. The Los Angeles Rams are going to miss the 2026 playoffs. Yes, I know they've played 2 pretty decent teams and 1 horrible team the first 3 weeks of the season. Kidding on calling the Giants horrible. But, man, you can't tell me that dating back to the beginning of August when they acquired Myles Garrett, dating back to when they acquired or when they found out that Aaron Donald was coming out of retirement, if I would have told you that the L.A. Rams were going to leave the month of September with the same record as the Arizona Cardinals, you would have thought, damn, the Cardinals are having a good start to the year. Yeah, they are. Problem is, both of these two teams are 1-2. They're in the basement right now of the NFC West, and I'll take it a step further. If the playoffs were to start today, the Los Angeles Rams would be on the outside looking in. That's why it's an overreaction. Do I believe that they're going to be fine at the end of the day? I think so. But I do have real concerns about what they have put on tape defensively in 2 out of the first 3 weeks of the season. And week 2 was such a wash because of how incompetent Jameis Winston was for New York. I have real concerns about L.A. and what they are on defense. I do. You're going to figure out, though, sooner rather than later, just how good or just how bad that group is on the defensive side of the football. Right now, if I was a Rams fan, that'd be my biggest concern. What we are on defense. The next couple of weeks for the Rams are as follows. They're in Philadelphia coming up on Sunday, and then they're home for the Buffalo Bills the following week on Monday Night Football. 310-840-4910 is the number. It is a overreaction Monday here on Westwood One Sports Night. Give me your top overreaction from week number 3 of the National Football League season. I'll give you my top overreaction, plus take your calls next.
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0: One Sports Night continues, getting you up to 3 a.m. Eastern time as we recap week number 3 of the National Football League season. An eventful week 3 that ends with the result that probably was the most shocking one of the weekend. The Philadelphia Eagles falling 27-20 at the hands of 38-year-old third-string quarterback Case Keenum and the Chicago Bears. The most surprising part about it all is just the lack of fight and willpower showed by this Philadelphia Eagles defense, giving up damn near 400 yards of total offense to a 38-year-old third-string quarterback. And then what they gave up on the ground, a Ben Johnson special, is what some folks should be calling it. 35 carries, 128 yards, 3.7 yards a pop against the Eagles' run defense, man. A group that's got the highest-paid defensive tackle duo in the NFL sitting in the middle of that defense. So definitely a little inexcusable to see Philadelphia get pushed around tonight defensively the way that they did. But it's the National Football League, man. I say it all the time. Anything can happen. It's any given Sunday. And as I said several times last night, we're still in this early stage of the season where we're in that feel-out process, trying to figure out, you know, the strengths and weaknesses of each respective team. And then most importantly, trying to decipher between who's a contender, who's a pretender, who's for real, and who's not. 310-840-4910 is the number. It is a Overreaction Monday edition of Westwood One Sports Night. Just brought you a fresh installment of Nell Super Six Pack, my top 6 overreactions. I'll give you my top overreaction coming up here in a second. Number 6, AFC North, to me, best division in football. The only division that leaves the month of September with all 4 teams with a record above 500. Number 5, the Cowboys, and this really isn't even overreaction. They should fire defensive coordinator Christian Parker. Their defense looks no better than what it was last year through the first 3 weeks of the season. And then the thing that Christian Parker and the Cowboys, then they can't control, is what's happening to them right now. They're getting crushed by injury at one spot. It's in the secondary, at safety and at corner. Over the first 3 weeks, you've seen a bunch of turnover at that spot, and it's hard to build continuity. It's hard to learn and understand a defense when there are constantly new faces being forced to communicate with one another. Number 4 in my top 6 overreactions, the Seahawks should go back to Drew Lock. 2 interception performance yesterday from Sam Darnold as they lost on the road in Washington. It was his Achilles heel last year. I think he's going to be the reason that the Seahawks don't get back to the promised land. He's allergic to protecting the football. Number 3, and I actually feel crazy about this one, but I'll reiterate it here again if you're just joining. Baker Mayfield has started his final game as a member of the Tampa Bay Buccaneers. It has a lot to do with my confidence in Jalen Daniels more than it does my lack of confidence in Baker. Jalen Daniels is going to start the next 3 weeks. If they lose all 3 of those games, but Jalen Daniels plays well, how in the hell do you justify going back to Baker Mayfield? Yes, I know he just got paid, but man, the Bucs still don't have a long-term answer at the game's most important position. And if Jalen Daniels, in these 3 starts that he's about to get, if he shows life and signs of being that, why would they ignore it? My 2nd biggest overreaction to week 3, the Rams are going to miss the playoffs. And man, watching this game last night and taking a bunch of your calls out all across the country, the Rams fans that exist out there, I think 1, Rams fans are delusional about where their team sits. And then 2, it's a reason it's on this overreaction list. I can admit I'm overreacting to what I'm seeing right now with the LA Rams. In 2 of their first 3 games, though, their defense, which they invested significant capital on this offseason with bringing in McDuffie, with trading for Myles Garrett, signing Jalen Watson, they invested a lot on that side of the football, yet through the first 3 weeks, they have not gotten a good enough return on what they've kicked out on that side of the football. They just haven't. And if Jackson Dart doesn't go down in week 2 on Monday night, who knows? Who knows if you win that football game? If we're being frank, 310-840-4910. My biggest overreaction coming out of week 1, the Patriots should bench starting quarterback Drake May. Since the start of last postseason, he has been the worst starter in the National Football League as far as I'm concerned. You cannot turn the football over at the rate that Drake May is turning it over and expect to, 1, have success, and then 2, keep your job. as poorly as Drake May has played here, I'm not willing to write him off totally, right? And I'm saying the Patriots, you bench him, it's overreaction, America. But you pick up what I'm putting down here. I'm not willing to write him off at this point. But in terms of what's next for the Patriots and how they help him out, I think if you're Mike Vrabel, you have a real conversation with your offensive coordinator, Josh McDaniels, and your general manager, Elliott Wolf, and you need to ask two questions. One, Josh, are we doing enough to scheme guys open for him? And then two, Elliott, do you think our receiving core, minus A.J. Brown, who's dealing with a high ankle sprain, do you think it's good enough right now for Drake to have success? I believe the answer to both of those questions is yes. Like, I think the receiving core is fine. And I do believe that Josh McDaniels is scheming things open. I just feel like Drake May is pressing right now. Drake May has got it in his mind that he's got to be Superman and he's got to make plays down in and down out. And that's just not the case. If he decides to scale things back and not try to be Superman, I can see Drake May getting out of the funk that he's currently in. There's a ton of talent with this kid. He's mobile. He's got a big arm. He's smart. Says all the right things. He's just going through an awful slump of football right now. And if I was a Patriots fan, you're damn right, I'd be having questions about whether or not he's the guy moving forward. 310-840-4910 is the number here on Westwood One Sports Night. It is a overreaction Monday. Give me your top overreaction from week number three of the National Football League season. Let's go to Mike in Florida wanting to check in. Mike, what's going on?
1: How you doing today?
0: Good, Mike. How you doing?
1: Listen, I heard you talking about Cam Ward earlier. You know, I live in Hollywood, Florida, and he was a great quarterback for the Hurricanes. And I have seen that things aren't going very good for him in Tennessee. And I was just wondering, do you feel that Tennessee is not putting a decent team around him, or it's him?
0: I think it's both.
1: Oh, okay.
0: I think it's both. And also, the thing that's the most disheartening with him is I think there's a genuine lack of self-awareness. His last presser, and the last time he was in front of the media this past weekend, I don't know if you saw what happened at the end of regulation. He led his team on what was going to be a game-winning touchdown drive, and he made just an absolutely boneheaded, arrogant-ass decision with his arm, and the ball ultimately got picked off. I understand that, like, when you talk to the media after a game, you don't have a whole lot of time to compartmentalize what just happened. You could be emotional, but his answer at the podium, I mean, it said everything about what's going on in Tennessee. He just doesn't get it. I appreciate the call, though, man. 310-840-4910. Gosh. I mean, I hate to pile on Cam Ward because I like the kid. I told you while watching Netflix's quarterback series, I was able to, you know, gain a deeper appreciation for him as a person and then the trials and tribulations that he's ultimately been through. But, like, he's just simply not playing good enough right now for Tennessee. And you can make the argument that the supporting cast is not good enough for him, right? But it's year number two. You were in position to pick him 1-1 overall because you sucked. That roster is way, way behind. And everybody that follows them in the NFL should know that. But to me, like I say, when you draft a dude number one overall, he should be able to elevate the guys around him and in some instances, you know, overcome the lack of talent around him. And to this point, Cam Ward hadn't done this. Here's what sucks about it. If Cam Ward doesn't throw that interception and it ends up being a touchdown pass and they win the game, I guarantee we're having a totally different conversation about how the start of this season's gone for Cam. Because that poor decision on the field led to his poor answer at the podium. If it would have just been the poor play without the stupid answer, I would have been able to live with it. I wouldn't have had an issue. But to me, the lack of self-awareness with him is starting to become alarming. 310-840-4910. Give me your top overreaction from week number three of the National Football League season. Let's go to Randy in Buffalo wanting to check in. Randy, what's going on?
2: Hey, Linnell, first, I just got to give you your flowers, man. Ever since you took over, you're doing a great job. Last football season, I used to listen to that Wacko Park Winkler, but he was all right, but you've been doing a great job, man, so keep it up. Just, dude, real quick on the Patriots, though, man, like, as a Bills fan, I just, you know, I guess it'd be easier for me to say that he's not the answer and Drake May's not the guy, but I know what I saw last season, and he came into Buffalo, and he was absolutely the guy. And, you know, you say it all the time, any given Sunday, I get the schedule was in their favor, but, man, did he look fantastic at certain points last year? And then that playoff run just, you know, was pretty ugly, and I can't think in my 20 years of watching football, I just don't remember someone having as high as highs and as lows as this guy's having. I just wonder if all this variable stuff's going to kind of start piling on as if the season takes a turn for the worse. I don't know. I mean, Linnell, if you got any answers for what we could Sunday against the Bills, you know, I'll hang up and listen.
0: Yeah, I appreciate you as always, man. If I was a Bills fan, this would be the best possible thing that could ever happen, watching a dude that you thought was going to rival Josh Allen for the next decade as the best quarterback in the division. He seems like, you know, he's totally fallen off of a cliff. You know, pro sports, I say it all the time, right, at the quarterback position in particular. I just think with Drake May, the lack of confidence is what's killing him the most right now. I don't know how you get it back, as far as I'm concerned. Since the start of last postseason, he's got 9 fumbles and 10 interceptions. He's the first player with 9-plus fumbles and 10-plus interceptions in a 7-game span since Jameis Winston back in 2019. That's the 30-touchdown, 30-pick season. So it's been as bad as you could possibly think for Drake May. The one thing that, from a Patriots fan, I'm holding on to here is, like the last caller just said, I saw what it looked like last year. I saw what it looked like when everything's clicking for that kid. Maybe he's missing Stephon Diggs. Maybe he's missing his easy button offensively, man. That could be a real thing. The A.J. Brown injury obviously is tough, but you made the trade, or you went out rather and acquired Romeo Doubs, right? I guarantee you they wish they kept Kayshon Booty, don't they? That seems to be part of the problem in New England as well. I know it's easy to dunk on Drake May for the turnovers, and bottom line is, man, I don't care who you're throwing it to, you can't turn the football over. But, you know, I think with him, the lack of weapons on the perimeter is part of the story as well. But he also is falling victim to what a lot of young quarterbacks fall victim to. You've got to make the play that's there for you, right? You can't get bored making the routine plays, and I think that's the best way to describe what's happened to Drake May at this point. 310-840-4910. Give me your top overreaction for week number 3 of the National Football League season here on a Overreaction Monday here on Westwood One Sports Night. Roy is in Alabama wanting to check in. Roy, what's going on, man?
3: How you doing today?
0: Doing good, bro. Doing good. What you think?
3: I hope it's not overreaction, but is it pretty much over for Todd Bowles in Tampa? And should the Tampa Bay Buccaneers' first phone call should be Mike Tomlin? And the second, and if he says no, the second phone call should be to the defensive coordinator from the Minnesota Vikings, and I hang up and listen.
0: I appreciate the call. Yeah, look, it feels like the writing's on the wall for Todd Bowles. It does. Now, last weekend, or this past week against Minnesota, his defense played fine. But the first 2 weeks, his defense wasn't very good. Dating back to last year in terms of why they missed the playoffs is because his defense wasn't very good. So here's the tough part about this, right? Todd Bowles is the coach. Todd Bowles is the button pusher. Todd Bowles is in charge of making sure this team is ready and prepared to play each and every weekend. And based off of how they've looked in the first 3 weeks and how they finished down the stretch last year, you can make the argument Todd Bowles isn't doing a good enough job getting this team ready for battle week in and week out. But I also know this. Todd Bowles is one of the most respected minds in all the National Football League in terms of defense, right? And one of the most respected leader of men as well. Sometimes you just need a new voice. And I think that's what's happening right now in Tampa. I don't think the roster sucks. As a matter of fact, that's why it's so shocking that they're 0-3. Like, they've got talent littered all up and down this roster on both sides of the football. The reality is, though, right? The reality is they don't execute. They're not doing what Todd Bowles is asking. Something is not clicking. What they're putting together, what he's teaching in the classroom, is not translating to the field on Sundays. And it hasn't dating back to last year. 310-840-4910 is the number here on Westwood One Sports Night. Taking your calls on your top overreactions from week number 3 of the National Football League season. Coming up, I'll give you my top overreaction from week 3 of the NFL season. Plus, I'll tell you the NFC team that really put the NFL on notice this past weekend. That's next here on Westwood One Sports Night.
4: Games into the season, the contenders are beginning to separate themselves from the pretenders in the NFL. Who will keep rolling in week 4? And who can turn their season around? Westwood One Sports.
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0: Number 3 of the National Football League season. Jim is in Boston wanting to check in. Jim, what's going on, man?
26: Hey, good morning, Linnell. 24 hours makes cooler heads prevail with Drake May in New England. The kid has shown that he can play. Right now, he's got what they call like the yips. Steve Sachs couldn't throw to first for years and just couldn't figure it out. We need to figure it out, though. We can't bench him. You go into that DiNucci kid there, that would be just a big mistake. The kid's got to work his way through it. And
0: of course you don't bench him though, Jim. Jim, you get the point of overreaction, right? I can't actually bench him. I wouldn't actually bench him. But
26: I agree. But now they're actually suggesting that in the Boston area, people are nuts. I can't agree more with you.
0: Yeah, I think he's too young of a cat to just pull the plug on him that quickly, but I do think there needs to be some conversations about how they get to the bottom of his issues. And I go back to the offensive coordinator, Josh McDaniels, and just listening to some smarter football minds than myself. I know that actually exists out here in America. Folks suggesting that Josh McDaniels isn't doing a good enough job giving Drake May answers to the test. And I couldn't disagree more, especially if you go back to the season opener against Seattle. There were answers to the test. He just was choosing letter C when the answer was letter A. So,
26: no doubt. McDaniels is tremendous. He has definitely worked with him, given him the tools to work with. I find that the couple underlying things, other than the fact that he's making mistakes when on his choices, but when the running game isn't very good, and we are also hurting for talent. I mean, the Dobbs signing seems to look like a big mistake right now, and A.J. Brown going down.
0: You traded Kayshawn Booty. Man, there's a lot to blame for what's happened to the start of the season for New England. I appreciate you, Jim. I got to let you run, man. 310-840-4910. One team we haven't talked about pretty much at all tonight. Antonio wants to chime in. Antonio is in Texas wanting to chime in. Tom, what's going on, man?
27: What's going on, man? All right. Now, Nick Caserio got a decision to make. that may come with big consequences or little consequences.
0: Are you, a fan of the Texans, brother?
27: Yes, I am.
0: Okay.
27: All right. So he's either going to have to fire his whole entire New England team, coaching staff, and relieve himself of play calling duties, because that's why you go get a controller, like a figurehead type coach, like David Culley. And now he's once again he's gonna get a coach who's never did play calling again. So Nick Caserio has a little thing when it comes to taking over offense, but that's here or there. But when it comes to the offensive side of the ball, we see that CJ is not happy. This is a contract year. My overreaction, or let's say hot take, let's just say, that at the end of the year, Nick Caserio is going to either have to overpay CJ just to stay, or CJ just may decide to leave, because they are terrible when it comes to picking, getting offensive linemen, getting the offensive coordinator.
0: This is my thing, man. This is my thing. And Antonio, I totally hear where you're coming from. Derek Stingley, Will Anderson, Henry Tatua, Jalen Reed, Jalen Noel, the Kamari Lassiter. I mean, look at the drafting track record on the defensive side, brother. It's hard. I get what you're saying. I get your frustration, and I think there's some merit to what you're talking about, but you can't. Nick Caserio is as safe as anybody. Look at the defense he's put together. Now, you can make the argument that D'Amico's coaching him up and getting him to live up and play as well as they are, but, man, it's – I hear where y'all coming from, Texans fans, and I appreciate the call, brother. I just think they're in a really tough spot. They are. Here's the thing that, to me, is the biggest problem right now plaguing the Houston Texans. Houston, we have a problem, right? The biggest problem currently plaguing the Texans is they cannot run the football. They can't. And when you ask C.J. Stroud to drop back as often as they're asking him to drop back, with the lack of weaponry on the perimeter, it's going to be hard to generate points. It's going to be hard to move the football consistently, man. And I give C.J. Stroud a lot of credit. He hasn't been perfect to this point in the season. No. There have been downfield opportunities that he's missed. There have been times where he's held on to the football too long. But, man, make no mistake about it. Like, with the Nico Collins injury, like, that's a real thing that impacted this group. With Collins down, I don't know if Houston has enough dudes that can consistently win one-on-one matchups on the perimeter. I just don't. Now, as far as the defense is concerned and how they ultimately played here in the first couple of weeks, like, they were pretty good on Sunday, all things considered. Like, when the offense isn't moving the ball and the defense has got to play a hella snaps the way that they do, like, I give them the benefit of the doubt, but the biggest issue plaguing the Texans, man, is they don't have any balance offensively. There's a lack of toughness that this group has right now, man. And you can blame C.J. Stroud for what's happened to this point. I don't think it's a C.J. Stroud problem. I think it's an everything problem when it comes to the offensive woes of the Houston Texans. And I'm going to sound like a broken record. It all goes back to they don't have an identity. They don't have something that they're going to hang their hat on by hook or by crook through hella high water. This is what the Houston Texans are going to be offensively. They don't have that. Until they're able to establish an identity, it's going to be more of the same. And you're going to see, you know, hella offensive inconsistencies with the Houston Texans. I am not surprised at all at how this has gone to this point. Maybe I'll walk that back. Let me not say I'm not surprised, because I am surprised. I thought David Montgomery was going to be brought in here to bring them, you know, that hammer to their offense, give them an added level of physicality, an added level of toughness. And since acquiring him, they have not run the ball worth a damn to start the year. They're one of the most ineffective run games in all of the National Football League. And as a result, they've put a lot on the right arm of C.J. Stroud. And in some instances, he's answered the bell for sure. In some instances, he's came up Kevin Hart short. So one, they've got to get better and run the football and provide some more balance for him. And then two, he's got to play. Look, you turn down that $50 million per year contract. You got to be somebody that elevates the talent around you, man. If I'm paying a quarterback $55, $60 million annually, like CJ Stroud is hoping to be paid, you've got to be somebody that makes everyone around you better. CJ Stroud's not that at this point. 310-840-4910. More of your calls on your top overreactions from week three next here on Westwood One Sports Night.
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1-1 Sports Night continues. Youngest in charge, Linnell Willingham, kicking it with you as we get you up to 3 a.m. Eastern time here on a Overreaction Monday edition of Westwood One Sports Night, recapping the week that was in the National Football League. Week number 3, ending with a bang as far as I'm concerned. That bang may have been one of old-ass Case Keenum's hips popping. The 38-year-old coming off the bench tonight, absolutely dicing this Philadelphia Eagles defense to the tune of 3 touchdowns. The Bears damn near had 400 yards of total offense. It was a masterclass put on by Ben Johnson. We're going to let you hear from Nick Sirianni and Jalen Hurts coming up here before we get out of this 1 a.m. hour on the East Coast. But, man, for this to be the game, for this to be the game that wraps up week number 3 of the NFL season, it's fitting, isn't it? Because you know what we've learned through the first 3 weeks of the NFL season? Expect the unexpected. The Raiders are 3-0. The Washington Commanders just beat the Seahawks with Marcus Mariota under center. The Browns are over 500 exiting the month of September. Like, expect the unexpected, man. That has been the theme in the first 3 weeks of the NFL season. So tonight, wrapping up week number 3 on Monday Night Football with probably the most shocking result of the weekend. It's fitting, man. It belongs. It falls right in line in terms of what's happened with the NFL this year. Why was this the most surprising outcome, America? Well, going into tonight, we knew that 38-year-old journeyman quarterback Case Keenum was going to get the start for the Chicago Bears. And going up against one of the best defenses in football, led by one of the best defensive minds in football, Vic Fangio, I thought it was going to be an uphill climb for the Chicago Bears, especially when you consider the strengths and weaknesses of each team. The Bears have been one of the best running teams in the NFL dating back to last year when Ben Johnson took over. Well, the Eagles have the highest paid defensive tackle duo in football in the middle of their defense with Jalen Carter and Jordan Davis. So with 38-year-old Case Keenum under center, if you're Philly, you load the box and you make Case Keenum beat you. The problem is Case Keenum beat you through the air and the Chicago Bears were able to run the football on you as well. It was totally unacceptable what happened tonight defensively for the Philadelphia Eagles. And if you're an Eagles fan, you have every right to be absolutely beside yourself. You should be angry. You should be burning jerseys. It was that type of loss, man. Second straight year that the Chicago Bears have straight up punched you in the mouth. Just is what it is. 310-840-4910. I want your top overreactions from week number 3 of the National Football League season. I also got to get this off my chest. We had predictions week a couple of weeks ago on Westwood One Sports Night. And when I posted my Super Bowl representative for each respective conference, it was met with laughter. It was met with, you know, jokes. People tried to mock me. I had the Baltimore Ravens locking horns with the Minnesota Vikings in the Super Bowl on Valentine's Day at SoFi. Well, after 3 weeks

0: went off this weekend, man. The thing that's most impressive about Brian Flores and what he's doing on defense, there isn't a bunch of household names. What the Vikings are doing is playing the game on their terms. By hook or by crook, through hella high water, he's going to send the kitchen sink at you. He is going to dictate the terms that the game is played on. And I can respect it. I can respect it. In an era where offense has been at the forefront, in an era where all of the rules are slanted and shifted in the offense's favor, for Brian Flores to be dictating the terms the way that he is, sending pressure, disguising looks the way that he has, man, take a bow. Take a bow. He has been, not has been, he is the best assistant coach in the National Football League right now. The way he's scheming it up, dog, it's not even close. It's not even close. The way that he changes the picture post-snap compared to what it was pre-snap, mwah, chef's kiss, one of one. His ability to consistently put the pass protection schemes in conflict, mwah, masterclass, chef's kiss. Overloading sides of the line of scrimmage, dropping dudes into coverage when you think that they're rushing. I mean, I could only imagine being an offensive coordinator trying to prepare for Brian Flores' defense. And for that reason, man, the Minnesota Vikings are the best team in the NFC right now. And I know what some people are going to say, Linnell, they've got Kyler Murray and Carson Wentz under center. I give a rat's ass about that. It's week three. The Vikings already have their superpower figured out. I trust that over the course of the next 14 weeks, I trust that Minnesota is going to figure it out offensively. So for all you smart asses that are going to say, oh, their offense sucks, give them some time. 310-840-4910 is the number here on Westwood One Sports Night. Give me your biggest overreaction from week number three of the National Football League season. Let's go to Steven out in Louisville wanting to chime in. Steven, what's going on?
1: Hey, man, I appreciate you taking the call. Speaking of going from, you know, one of the best teams in the NFL to one of the worst teams in the NFL, I think the Dolphins are going to be the first team to go 0-17 in the regular season. You know, $180 million in dead cap space and Devon Achane just went out. I don't see how this team can really put it together.
0: I don't either, man. I don't even know if that's considered an overreaction. I just think the Dolphins flat out suck. I got the chance to watch them up close in person when they traveled to Ashburn, Virginia, to joint practice with the Washington Commanders, and, I mean, they just got totally dominated, man. So, you're right. You take Devon Achane away from that predicament. Who knows how they generate offense on a week-in, week-out basis. I appreciate you as always, man. 310-840-4910. Give me your top overreaction from week number three of the National Football League season. Angelo is in New Mexico wanting to chime in. What's going on, Angelo?
2: Not much. Thanks for having my call. I appreciate it.
0: Yes, sir.
2: We have no NFL team here, so I'm a Tennessee Titans fan. So I just, my overreaction is, is it overreacting to say move on from Cam Ward or too early to tell? I mean, he's had his chances and he hasn't done bad, but I mean, he hasn't done really great either. And he's kind of holding the key to the new stadium, the franchise. So, I mean, that's kind of Jeffrey Simmons doing his part on the defensive line and our secondary is not great. I honestly feel we should maybe be 2-1, even 3-0 with the games we let get away from us. So, I mean, yeah, I just want to see how you feel about that.
0: No, I think you're I don't think you're far off in terms of how you feel here. I mean, it's tough, man. You want to have and exude as much patience as possible, right, with a young signal caller, right? But here's the thing, and I said this earlier when we were talking about the Titans. To me, Cam Ward's play on the field, right, is one thing. His lack of awareness at the podium off the field is a totally different thing. That's what's frustrated me the most with him. I mean, and y'all know how I get down, man. Like, I'm going to defend the young quarterbacks all I can. If I believe in him, right? And I believed in Cam Ward coming out of the University of Miami. I didn't believe in J.J. McCarthy. So before you all try to make it a black-white thing as to why I don't believe in J.J. McCarthy, just give you the facts of it. I think with J.J. in particular, right, and we can talk about both of the young quarterbacks because I think it's appropriate here. with JJ, I don't believe he's ever been at

0: to do the things that he's being asked to do at the NFL level. I don't believe Jim Harbaugh prepared him for the NFL level by what he was challenged with doing at the University of Michigan. He was a handoff merchant. That's it. Whenever they got into big time, high stakes moments offensively, he turned around and handed the football off. So, yeah, I think there's going to be some growing pains with JJ. I think you're going to have to give him some time. I just feel like with JJ, the physical tools aren't there for me either. Like, I don't buy the arm talent. I don't buy him as an athlete. I just don't. As far as Cam Ward is concerned, I don't buy him as an athlete either, if I'm being honest. I think his arm talent's there, like it's strong. But, like, man, in terms of routinely making off-platform throws and things of that nature, I don't know, man. I don't believe in Cam Ward. And Oliver, if we have it ready, I want to let those of you that are just now joining us hear from Cam Ward at the podium this weekend, because I've never had a post-game presser turn me off of somebody more than this Cam Ward presser. Those of you that are just joining the program, the end of the game scenario on Sunday between the Titans and the Giants, man, he had every opportunity to lead this team to a victory, and he was very, very close to doing so. Cam Ward on the final drive of the day for him in this Titans offense, as they trailed 7-12, he led them on a 12-play drive that got them all the way down to the Giants' 7-yard line. With 24 seconds left on first and goal from the Giants' 7-yard line, Cam Ward forced a pass to Io Manor, and it was ultimately picked off by Javon Holland, who's got, you know, 3 interceptions in as many weeks for the Giants. But anybody that was watching that game understands how terrible of a decision it was, especially when you consider time and score down in distance. It's first and goal from the 7. You need a touchdown here, but it's first down. You don't have to force anything. Live to fight another down, Cam Ward. Instead, he forces a super difficult pass into Mr. Io Manor, and it ends up getting picked off by Javon Holland. The worst part about it all wasn't even the decision. It was the lack of understanding that the decision was bad. Here's Cam Ward postgame being asked about his interception.
1: I had to see it on film, see how close it was. You know, the linebacker was to me on the field. It didn't feel like I could have. But, I mean, in the day, I think if I throw it higher, you know, it's a different outcome.
2: As you're going through that, is there any thought to, like, I need to live to see another play, like, not be as reckless in that situation?
1: I don't think it was reckless. I think, you know, it just wasn't a good ball.
0: Am I overreacting? It is Overreaction Monday. Like, the reporter's giving you a bone, Cam. One, as a player, you got to know who you're talking to. Teron Davenport, he with you. He on your team, bro, man. He's walking you into the right answer. Cam, don't you think maybe you could have lived to see another day? I don't think the throw was reckless. I think I just made a bad throw. Cam Ward would have had to make the perfect throw to complete that pass. His lack of awareness, his lack of accountability at the podium to me is tough. If that didn't sound bad, this will make it sound even worse. Cam Ward's head coach, Robert Saleh, he had to address the media post game as well. And here was his thoughts on Cam Ward's end of game decision making.
3: Cam, not throw that and at least like take a shot at the end zone running on that?
4: Yeah. You know, like he's out in the open field. Just be smarter with the football. We've got 2 timeouts left. It's first and goal in the 8. We're going to score. You don't need to force it in that situation. And unfortunately, it happened.
5: Understanding it's a learning process for the young guys on the team. I mean, you guys have to start performing at a certain point. Is there any consideration maybe sitting him down for a little while?
4: No.
0: That's how you know things are getting a little unchy out in Nashville. Coach Saleh asked, should you consider sitting them down? When your coach and quarterback are on the totally opposite sides of the page, when it comes to post-game like that, it's just a lack of self-awareness, man. And that's the part to me that is most alarming and concerning about Cam. He seems to be the only one that doesn't get that his play isn't good enough and borderline unacceptable. 310-840-4910 is the number. It is a overreaction Monday here on Westwood One Sports Night. Give me your top overreactions from week number three of the National Football League season. Let's go to Mike in Fort Worth wanting to check in. Mike, what's going on?
6: How's it going? Yeah, I think Dallas is already cooked. They beat Washington. That's the only game they won. And 1-2. But I forgot his name. The quarterback for Washington got knocked out of the game. So had he not got knocked out of the game, they might have lost that game. The defense is, I'm going to give them a little bit more time. But I think Dallas, man, what's your opinion of Dallas? Because right now they don't have a running game and the defense is shaky. Now they do have two great receivers and CeeDee Lamb and George Pickens. So I'm not counting them out yet, but it's getting close, man. They may already be cooked.
0: They're awful on the defensive side of the football still. That's the most shocking development of the whole offseason, of the whole first 3 weeks, if I'm being honest. Like, if I was to sit here, and we're going to do this next week after week four wraps, as we officially will have one quarter of the NFL season in the books, but, like, an early nominee for, like, the biggest surprise through the first 3 weeks, how bad Dallas is defensively, man. It'd be different if they sat on their hands and didn't make any moves. But, like, they left no stone unturned in terms of trying to get better, trying to acquire better talent, trying to improve the personnel on that side of the football, man. And through the first 3 weeks, like you said, it looks no better. Real quick, as far as the running game is concerned, one, you need Tyler Smith back. And then two, like, Javonte Williams sucks. Like, he's a mid-average back. All he does is get the yards that are blocked for. That's it.
6: Yeah.
0: Appreciate the call. 310-840-4910. I kind of went hard on Javonte, huh? Jeez. You know how we get here on Westwood One Sports Night, baby. If you want to, you know, you want me to put the kitty gloves on, buy me a pair. Kidding. 310-840-4910 is the number. As we get geared up for what's going to be a super important week number four of the National Football League season, understand that unless you're a fan of the Titans, the Dolphins, or the Cardinals, your team's still in the fight, baby. Your team still has a puncher's chance here. A lot more to get to as we roll throughout this 1 a.m. hour on the East Coast. We'll get you a full-scale recap of Monday Night Football coming up in about 45 minutes, plus we'll let you hear from Nick Sirianni and Jalen Hurts once we do that. Coming up in exactly 1 hour, we'll get to the top story today in the world of sports, and it's out of the National Football League, so make sure you stick around for that. 310-840-4910 is the number. Continuing to take your calls on your biggest overreactions from week number three of the National Football League season. 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
1: 310-840-4910. How you reach us here on a Westwood One Sports night? Getting you up to 3 a.m. Eastern time as we recap week number 3 in the National Football League. Coming up in a half hour, we'll get you a full-scale breakdown of what happened on Monday Night Football between the Eagles and the Bears. We'll let you hear from Eagles head coach Nick Sirianni as well as Eagles quarterback Jalen Hurts. Both of those two dudes a part of what was pretty disappointing effort from the Philadelphia Eagles. We'll get to a Monday Night Football breakdown coming up here momentarily. Taking your calls, though, 310-840-4910 on your top overreactions from week number 3 of the National Football League season. While you guys continue to line up on the phones, I do think it's time we have an honest conversation about the Los Angeles Chargers. I do think it's time to have an honest conversation about the Los Angeles Chargers. I'm muted. It's time to have a real conversation about the Los Angeles Chargers and where things currently stand, man. Here's the tough part about what happened this weekend for L.A. Their defense played their best game of the season. It looked like the 2025 Chargers. They turned the Buffalo Bills over, I believe it was 5 times throughout the course of this football game. But Justin Herbert, once again, was not good enough. If I was a Chargers fan, this is the loss that would frustrate me the most. Your defense turned back the clock, played and balled like it was 2025 under Jesse Minter, forcing 5 turnovers on the night. Yet you lost because your handsomely paid quarterback, who is more of an idea than an actual good player, he once again did not live up to expectation. He once again did not improve the dudes around him. He once again did not make the guys around him better. He just didn't. You forced 5 turnovers in a game, and you were only able to muster 16 points. And you've got one of the top 5 highest paid quarterbacks in the National Football League. Yet, you only able to muster 16 points off 5 turnovers. Where they do that at? Embarrassing. As much as people have been critical of Justin Herbert, and rightfully so, here's why I say it's time to have an honest conversation. Yes, Justin Herbert has 1,000% been a disappointment and has not lived up to the contract nor expectations when he got the contract. But you can also make the argument that the Chargers have failed Justin Herbert as an organization by not providing him with a better supporting cast. What do I mean by that? Well, last time I checked, Ladon McConkey, Quentin Johnston, Trey Harris, all nice pieces, none of them a number one wide receiver. The interior of the offensive line, you let Zion Johnson walk after he developed, or you developed him into one of the best guards in football. Can't do that, right? And I get it. You're injured. You've lost pieces. It's fine. But for all the folks that want to dunk on Justin Herbert, I mean, this supporting cast sucks. Who the hell's Darius Davis? Brennan Thompson? Like, come on, guys. We got to get real here. The supporting cast in Los Angeles with the Chargers isn't very good. It's not. But I could also say the quarterback's not very good either. Like, it's a tough dynamic and a tough situation to try to comprehend because it just doesn't make sense why they're as bad as they are when you consider the talent that they have on the roster. Not only are they 0-3 and going nowhere fast, we've been talking about it, man. Their schedule coming up, man. It's Seattle next week. Denver the following week, at Kansas City the following week, at the Rams after the bye, home for the Texans, and then at the Ravens before you get a break with the New York Jets. And based off of the way the Chargers and the Jets have played, they might lose that game to the Jets as well. I mean, this is a brutal stretch that Los Angeles is going to have to go through here. But I wanted to have an honest conversation here because it feels like maybe, and I was thinking this earlier, are we being too critical of Justin Herbert? No, of course we're not. Of course we're not. But, man, what happened this weekend is unacceptable, dog. What happened this weekend to the L.A. Chargers, it was, if you're a Charger fan, this was the worst loss of the season, without a shadow of a doubt. You can't even leave the game appreciating the silver lining that you should be able to take away because how bad the offense played. Your defense against the most electric offensive football to this point, talking about Josh Allen and the Bills, your defense stepped the hell up, forcing five turnovers, knocking Josh Allen off of his spot, not giving up explosives, yet your offense couldn't capitalize. You forced five turnovers, yet you only were able to muster up 16 total points. I'm going to reiterate it for the folks in the back. The Chargers have a Justin Herbert problem. Whether the Herbites, whether the Justin Herbert believers want to believe it or not, there is a Justin Herbert problem in Los Angeles. But I think there may be a Joe Ortiz problem in Los Angeles as well. I'm not a believer in the dude picking the groceries for the LA Chargers. Yes, Justin Herbert has been 1,000% disappointing, has not lived up to the contract. But, man, look at the roster. Look at the supporting cast. Look at the pieces that he's being tasked with carrying across the finish line. Quentin Johnston, mid. Trey Harris, mid. Ladd McConkey, mid. Just the reality of it. 310-840-4910. Give me your top overreactions from week number three of the National Football League season. We've been waiting the longest here. Let's go to Frank in Maryland, who's been on hold the longest. Frank, what's going on, man?
2: Oh, thank you so much. I appreciate it. So I got a couple things here. I mean, you talk about the Vikings, potentially Super Bowl, but I'm not sure about Kyler yet. Like, the best thing the Vikings have going for them is Brian Flores' defense. You know, I mean, I trust Kevin O'Connell as far as offense because we both know, being Washington fans, that Kevin O'Connell can do stuff on offense. Mm-hmm. But I'm still not sold on that. And then you talk about, you know, all of the AFC North teams potentially making the playoffs. Like, come on. The Browns is the Browns, like Juju said. The Browns is the Browns. And Joe Burrow will get injured at some point. So maybe the Ravens, if any of those teams get in, it'll be the Ravens and then the Steelers. But my overreaction is that.
1: Yeah, what's your overreaction since you just dunked on me for mine? Jeez. Sorry.
2: No, my overreaction is with every team in the NFC East in free fall after watching the Bears, watching Case Keenum and the Bears take it to the Eagles, I say the Commanders win the NFC East. Absolutely. Dallas looks to be in trouble. The Giants are the Giants. I mean, they're trading for J.J. McCarthy.
1: What a dumb decision.
2: You know, there's a path. All you got to do is win. That's it.
1: that's all you got to do is win and keep a certain someone's elbow in place. I appreciate the call, brother. 310-840-4910. Since he dunked on me about the AFC North, I feel it's only right we double-click there. I'm not saying, and first of all, like any of you that are calling and catching some of these overreactions, know that it is just that. It's overreactions. How we brand Mondays here on Whistle One Sports Night. Man, as far as the Browns go, though, y'all got to put some respect on Cleveland, man. Y'all do. They're being held back by their quarterback right now. I know that's going to piss some people off. But, like, they're being held back by their quarterback, in my opinion. And people are going to say, well, have you seen the numbers, Linnell? I've watched the tape. I watched the games. Shout out to NFL Pro, man. That condensed replay is a god. Love it. Helps you stay up to date with everything in the National Football League in half the time. The last 2 weeks, man, yes, Deshaun Watson's led the Browns to victories. He's had five good drives in the last 2 weeks. Let's call it what it is. 310-840-4910 is the number. Oh, this should be good. Rob is in Ohio. What's up, Rob?
3: Well, this wasn't exactly my topic, but since you're just talking about it, Mason Graham, he has 4 sacks on the season, and they're asking him, basically, you know, what's the difference from last year when he was a rookie? And he said that he's able to get the quarterback now because
1: Miles isn't there stealing all the sacks.
3: Garrett was always beating him to it. Yeah.
1: That's hilarious.
3: Exactly. So if anybody's going to benefit from that trade, it might be Mason Graham. But I'm going to go into my worst quarterbacks, and these are all sub 500 teams or winless. And my list is Cam Ward. These are all people that should be replaced. And before I give this total list, I just want to say, when the best pitchers in baseball get replaced, if they don't have it that day, you know, bring in a sub, see what they could do. And you could, you know, you can't bring back a pitcher, but you could always bring back in your starting quarterback. Give him a little break on there. I don't know why there's such a stigma in the NFL
1: Are you suggesting, if, let's just say Jalen Hurts tonight went out and threw an interception on the first drive. Are you suggesting that we sit him in the bullpen for an inning and go to Andy Dalton? Is that what you're suggesting?
3: No. This would be like toward the second half if it ain't happening. I think that coaches stick with a guy that just doesn't have it going on that night for too long. But anyway, there's a very slight difference between a second stringer and a starter in the NFL. Case in point, Case Keenum tonight.
1: I love Case Keenum and what he did. It's going to be the worst thing that ever happened because now every fan out there across the country just thinks that their backup is supposed to come off the bench and put up 30 against one of the best defenses in football. What Case Keenum did tonight, and I appreciate the call. I got to let you go. What Case Keenum did tonight was a total anomaly. Rarefied air. I don't want to – Case is special, dog. That's his college career, right? Not every backup, not every aging veteran is going to be able to come off the bench and play this way. Marcus Mariota and Case Keenum have got backups across the country looking over their shoulder. Am I good enough? Look at what those two guys did. Give me a break, guys. 310-840-4910. Where are we at with this? Continue to take your calls on your top overreactions for week number 3 of the NFL season. And look, I get it. Case was great tonight. You think he'll do it again? Maybe. Do you think it's something that's sustainable for the course of a 17-game season? Of course not. Or else he'd be a starter right now. 310-840-4910. His physical tools and the lack thereof is why he's not a starter. Did you see how many balls he threw short? He almost threw two pick sixes tonight. It's just the Eagles dropped him. It didn't undercut and break on the football right. He's got a noodle for an arm. If he doesn't throw with the ultimate anticipation, it doesn't get there in time. But that's okay. Because what he showed tonight, him and Marcus Mariota on Sunday with Washington and then Keenum tonight with Chicago, the thing that's impressed me the most about those veteran backups coming in is how well prepared the quarterback's coach and the OC got them during the week. Dude, it felt like watching tonight and on Sunday with Washington, every time Case Keenum and Marcus Mariota went to the line of scrimmage, they've got 2-3 play calls that they can go with. The checks and the freedom and the control that they have at the line of scrimmage, man, that's the thing that's most cool to watch, I would say, about getting to see a backup have big-time success, man. And that's the part that gets me geeked up. The nerd in me loves that part. And it's just a numbers game, man. It's a numbers game. I wonder, because Caleb Williams is going to return to the lineup for Chicago. Jaden Daniels will return to the lineup for Washington. I wonder if Ben Johnson, the play caller for Chicago, and then David Blau, the play caller for Washington, I wonder if they have as much trust in Caleb and Jaden as they do with their veteran backups in terms of what they can give them at the line of scrimmage. 310-840-4910 is the number. Here on What's Up on Sports Night, it is a overreaction Monday, taking your calls on your biggest overreactions from week number 3 of the National Football League season. We just had an honest conversation about a team in the AFC. The Chargers stink, but I don't think it's all on Justin Herbert. We're going to stay in the AFC coming up on the other side. I'll tell you why the feel-good story through the first 3 weeks of the NFL season is a hell of a lot more than just a feel-good story. I'll explain next.
0: Three games into the season, the contenders are beginning to separate themselves from the pretenders in the NFL. Who will keep rolling in week four? And who can turn their season around? Westwood One Sports.
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11: Dish it on the Chargers. Most importantly, though, Stand on task, man. 310-840-4910 is the number here on Westwood One Sports Night. I want your top overreactions from week number 3 of the National Football League season. My biggest takeaway from week number 3 of the National Football League season is that the Las Vegas Raiders, America, are far more than just a feel-good story. The Las Vegas Raiders are not some charity case, America. The Las Vegas Raiders are for real. Why do I say they're for real? Well, Linnell, they've only beaten, you know, they haven't beaten a quality opponent yet. Well, yeah, they have, because I consider the Saints to be a quality opponent and the best team maybe in their division. Here's the thing, though, man. When it comes to this Raiders group, they're winning where it matters. Right? I'm reiterate that. They're winning where it matters, right? On both sides of the line of scrimmage, the Las Vegas Raiders have totally exceeded expectation. their pass rush has been one of the best pass rushes in all of the NFL through the first three weekends. Now, I get it, right? The Dolphins' offensive line sucks. You should have dominated them. The Chargers, the fact that you're able to dominate them, that says a lot. They got two highly paid tackles that you took to town. Then the Saints this past week. Their ability to slow, you know, that group down and get after Tyler Shuck the way that they did, I think says a lot. This Rams defense is for real. I mean, excuse me, this Raiders defense. I'm sorry, Raiders. Isn't that something? If I was a Raider fan out there and I heard me do that, I'd change the channel. I honestly would. As much crap as you all have taken over the past 20 plus years, for the entirity of my lifetime, I can't even put some respect on your name and call you the right mascot. I'm sorry, Raiders. The Raiders, I think, are for real. And when I say for real, I mean they're going to be in the playoff conversation, the playoff picture, all season long. Why? Because of what they have on both sides of the line of scrimmage. Their pass rush is one of the best in football through the first 3 weeks. And yes, you know, they haven't really played any elite offensive lines to this point. But, man, they're whipping ass and taking names. You can only play who's on your schedule. You can only hit who's in front of you. And the Las Vegas Raiders have consistently done that to the tune of a 3-0 record. They're way more than just a feel-good story, though. That's just the defensive stuff that I'm excited about. And we know all the additions that they made. N'Kobe Dean, Quay Walker, you know what I'm saying? There's a lot to be excited about for the Raiders on defense. Quiddy Pay, a lot to be excited about. Offensively, though, that's where things are getting pretty damn interesting. Here are some of the offensive numbers for the Las Vegas Raiders that kind of tell the story. Kirk Cousins right now is tied for first in the NFL with 9 touchdown passes. Yeah, Kirk Cousins is tied for first in the NFL right now with 9 touchdown passes. Brock Bowers yesterday was unguardable. Their run game, spearheaded by Ashton Jeanty and Mike Washington, finally starting to get going. I mean, there's nothing that Vegas cannot do right now offensively. They're running it. They're working off play action. Why are they able to run it, though? They're able to run it because the offensive line, which they invested pretty significant capital in, making Tyler Linderbaum the highest paid interior offense lineman ever, right? They got it going on, man. They're moving people. They're whipping ass and taking names up front, man. That's why the Raiders are for real. They're far more than just some feel-good story. They're beefed up in the trenches. Their front end is in gangster mode. And Max Crosby, after each win, has cited some gangster hip-hop lyric to the Las Vegas Raiders social team. 1-0. Dub. 2-0. Dub. This week he did it again. 3-0. Dub. Hard not to be happy for that guy. Think about how tumultuous his offseason was. And he comes back to the team that drafted him, the team that believes in him the most. And he's been one of the catalysts to that 3-0 start, man. Anybody out there that's trying to tell you that the Raiders are just some feel-good story, they're going to show you coming up this weekend against Kansas City just how for real they are. Mark my words. 310-840-4910. Andrew's in Pennsylvania. What's up, Andrew?
12: Thanks, Lionel, for taking my call. Raiders are great. They're so happy that they've already matched their win total from last year, which is impressive. It's part of the Shanahan tree, but at the same time, they also have Kirk Cousins as a quarterback. And, you know, as long as he's playing at 1 o'clock or 4 o'clock, he's fantastic. So can the Raiders play in prime time?
11: Yeah.
12: That's the real question. And we'll see, right?
11: We will see. But here's the thing, and I want to know if you agree or not. I think the most exciting part about the Raiders is not the fact that Kirk Cousins has thrown 9 touchdowns, but the fact that they're running the football the way that they are and the fact that they're getting after the opposing team's quarterbacks the way that they are. That's what works in the NFL. That's what
12: the defense is fantastic. But it does. You're 100% right. It looks like a classic Shanahan offense. And it's a Clint Kubiak offense that, you know, comes from the Shanahan tree that we saw in Washington. So, yeah, I think it's fantastic. But
11: you betcha,
12: can Kirk Cousins deliver? That's the question.
11: That's going to be the question. I appreciate the call. Well, there's certainly someone that thinks the Raiders should trade Kirk Cousins. Shame on him. 310-840-4910. Yeah, man, like that's... And I was going to go with something Washington related, but that's such low-hanging fruit. It's my biggest takeaway from week three of the National Football League season. I don't know how many people across the country are head over heels for this group, but this weekend they made a believer out of me. The Las Vegas Raiders are far more than just some feel-good story throughout the first 3 weeks of the National Football League season. They are. And I'm happy with the way Kirk Cousins is playing. 9 touchdown passes, tied for the NFL lead. But like I continue to reiterate, man, this is what matters the most about the Las Vegas Raiders and why I'm so bullish on them and why I think there's a chance they can continue this strong start. The game of football is won and lost up front along the line of scrimmage, along the offensive line and the defensive line. Through the first 3 weeks, that has been the biggest improvement that I've seen with the Las Vegas Raiders, is how much better they are offensively up front with that offensive line. And then defensively, this pass rush has been the best in football to start the NFL season. And I get it, right? They haven't played anybody until they just played the Saints on this past Sunday. But, man, they're whipping ass and taking names, doing what they're supposed to do. That's what's sustainable in the NFL. Offensive line play, defensive line play. As long as they're able to stay healthy, I think the Raiders are going to continue to be frisky, man. But don't let nobody out there that you listen to call them some sort of feel-good story. Hell nah. They're worth a hell of a lot more than that. They're one of the best teams right now in the NFL to start the season. 310-840-4910. It's how you reach us here on Westwood One Sports Night, recapping what was an electric week number three in the National Football League. Let's go to Johnny in Atlanta. Johnny, what's up?
13: What's going on in there? Hey, money, money, money. Hey, who picked Washington over Seattle? I did. Who picked the Bears over Philadelphia? I did. Let me stop lying. You know I ain't picked.
11: You know I'm lying. That's a damn shame, Johnny.
13: You know I'm lying. They are backups. Y'all overreact. Everybody who called in, they are all y'all overreacting. They did one thing to say, they did what they supposed to do, what Cooper Rush couldn't do for Atlanta. Win one game. That's the only Washington needed them to do, win one game. And that's the only thing the Bears need to do, win one game until they real starters come back. They are backups. Stop overreacting. And my last take is, I called you last week about the Oakland Raiders and Kirk O'Chains. You said, oh, they ain't played nobody. Stop sleeping on my boys. Hey, I'm still heartbroken because we let them go. And he proved, and every time they win, I feel bad. And the sad thing about it, Brock Bowers should be in Atlanta, and N'Kobe Dean should be in Atlanta, too.
11: I got to let Georgia you run because we're up against the final hour of power coming up on the other side. Wrapping up week number three in the NFL. It ended with an absolute stunner. I'll tell you next.
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Westwood One Sports Tonight. Youngest in charge and Noah Willingham rocking out with you as we get you up to 3 a.m. Eastern Time, recapping the week that was in the National Football League. What a day. What a week. It actually was, man. Pretty crazy stuff in week 3 of the National Football League season. I'm a happy camper. If you're checking us out on YouTube, you see my background. You know that my team successful throughout this week 3 in the National Football League season. Was your team successful throughout week 3? Probably not. Probably not. Well, some of you had some success. Some of you didn't. I want to recap Monday Night Football coming up here because, and it probably was the most surprising result that we had, man, throughout the course of week 3 of the NFL season. It's probably the most surprising result that we had, all things considered, man. How much of what you saw tonight on Monday Night Football do you think was real? That's kind of where I'm at right now. Right? I'm trying to figure out what I saw tonight that I actually could take away and say that that's real. I know everyone wants to talk about Case Keenum and how great and brilliant he was tonight. I get it. But, man, you really – look, I'm not even sure Case Keenum gets the start coming up in Chicago's next game, man. There's a reason that they broke camp with Tyson Bagent as the backup. There's a reason for that. He's the better of the two quarterbacks at this point. But Case came in off the bench and absolutely balled the hell out, man. You got to give credit where credit is due. Just a disclaimer to NFL fans out there. If your starting quarterback goes down, and make sure you're paying very close attention to this disclaimer. If your starting quarterback goes down, there's no guarantee that your team will play well, that your backup will play well, just because you saw Marcus Mariota and Case Keenum have just ridiculous days. So each and every week they give out the FedEx Aaron Ground Player of the Week. Case Keenum and Marcus Mariota, two backups, are going to be eligible for this award this week based off of how well they played this weekend. You love to see it. I was going to say you hate to see it, but then I'd sound like a hater. You love to see it. If you're an Eagles fan, you hate to see what happened tonight, though. 310-840-4910, last call to get in on the phones. I do want to recap Monday Night Football because that was tough. It feels like America's enamored and caught up in the story of Case Keenum, but the reality is the bigger story to me tonight is what Philadelphia could not capitalize on, what Philadelphia could not do. And the irony is, through the first 3 weekends of the NFL season, my biggest concern with Philadelphia has been their inability to run the football, right? If you're looking at how this Eagles team has performed thus far, and they were 2-0 heading into tonight, I had a lot of questions about them despite being 2-0 because the thing that they do the best, they had struggled with. Week 1 against the Washington Commanders, they had an explosive Saquon Barkley run that hit for 42, and Hurts had a scramble near the end of regulation. You take the Saquon Barkley explosive out, and their down-in, down-out consistency running the football in week 1 against Washington was not very good. You fast forward to week number 2 on the road in Tennessee against the Titans. Saquon Barkley limited in this game. You could not run the football. 2.8 yards a pop. You struggled to run the football. Coming up here tonight, the game that we saw against Chicago, once again, what happened? You ran the football. You ran the football well tonight. That's probably the shocker or the most surprising piece about

bad teams. You got wins against Washington and Tennessee. Whoop-de-doo. Not saying Washington's a bad team. But no, like, at some point, you're going to have to play somebody that can hoop. You have to play someone that's tough. You have to play someone that's just as well-equipped as you are to win that fight in the trenches. And tonight they ran into that team, and they got punched in the mouth. But I can sit here and talk about the run game of the Eagles all day. As a matter of fact, the offense, they should be getting their flowers for getting the run game back on track. The biggest surprise and shocker of the night is the fact that Case Keenum came off of the bench and absolutely lit this Eagles defense up. Lit him up. Why was he able to light him up? That's the question. 35 carries, 128 yards, 3.7 yards a pop. That is why the Bears were able to have success offensively. The creativity in the run game, using Luther Burton the way that they did on that opening drive. I mean, it was just Ben Johnson being in his bag, man, as an offensive coordinator, as a play caller. It was great stuff. Case Keenum, though, 24-34, 247, two touchdowns. Case Keenum cannot have the performance that he had tonight without DeAndre Swift, Kyle Manungai, and Luther Burden's contributions in the run game. Their ability to establish the run just enough to get Philly's defense to respect it is what allowed Case Keenum to have success all night off of play action. The one thing that surprised me, right, Vic Fangio is known for rushing four, dropping seven, really more than any other defensive coordinator in football. They don't like to blitz. They blitzed Case Keenum 10 times tonight. He was 10 of 10 for 122 yards versus the blitz. So you want to talk about just mastering your game plan, honing in on your game plan, having everybody on the same page. That's what you saw tonight from Philly. And I've mentioned it already a couple of times here tonight throughout the show if you've been paying attention. The control and the mastery that Case Keenum showed with the offense at the line of scrimmage, man, like, that's the good stuff. Constantly getting them into the right play. It's why they were able to have the success that they were able to have on the ground tonight. He constantly got them into the right run looks. And when they were in run plays against bad run looks, he checked out of them into a pass. Like, that's the other part of the quarterback position that maybe we don't talk about enough. You can have the biggest arm. You can have, you know, the quickest release. You could be the fastest. But at the end of the day, what you are from the neck up as a quarterback is going to determine success or failure as much as the physical tools. And what you saw on display this weekend from the two backups, talking about Mariota and Keenum, is just the understanding and the mastery that they have of their respective offense, allowing them to constantly put themselves in the best play possible. That stuff is what I nerd out about. That's the stuff that I really, really enjoy, man. This was a very fascinating game, though, in terms of just how it was played. I think it was a lot closer than what the score would actually indicate. Philadelphia had a moment where they drive the football down the field. They get into the red zone, and Jalen Hurts takes a pretty big shot on the sideline. And when Jalen Hurts took that shot on the sideline, he laid there for a little bit, didn't move, and then he got up under his own power, tried to get back into the game. The referees stopped that from happening. They made Jalen Hurts check out of the football game and go to the sideline. During that time, right, where he checks out of the football game, in comes Andy Dalton. And Jalen Hurts is throwing a fit about being in the blue tent in the first place. On second thought, like, Just to address this here quickly. I know there are going to be a bunch of Eagle fans that bitch and moan about Jalen Hurts being taken out of the football game. The reality is, if Jalen Hurts didn't lie on the damn turf like he was dead, he wouldn't have gotten himself taken out of the football game. And that interception probably doesn't happen. And maybe the Eagles don't lose as a result, guys. It gets deeper than rap. But I don't want to hear that. Jalen Hurts cussing people out on the sideline. You're mad that they asked you to enter the concussion protocol. You're mad that they tried to test you for a concussion. You shouldn't have acted like you was dead, homie. Lindley didn't move. It was a big shot, I would add. But, like,
Brother, if you pop.

0: back up, I guarantee you they don't ask you to come off of the football field. So don't cuss people out, you jackass. It's just being mean. Think about all the people on that Eagle sideline that got cussed out for no reason, all because he wants to be dramatic and lay on the turf like he's dead. That's why I can't stand Jalen Hurts' ass, man. It's just annoying.
1: Feels like that was a theme of tonight. Like, even without the big shot, the injury, the medical tent, the where's my effing helmet, all that sort of stuff, it felt like just in general, and this is why I think I'm starting to see them crack at the seams, he was cussing out a lot of people. And I don't know, you know, I tend to pay attention to these sorts of things because that's what you're supposed to do in this job. You just pay attention to the weird things. I don't know that I've ever recalled a game where he is constantly cussing on the sidelines. And, like, I'm not naive to the point where, like, Jalen Hurts doesn't swear. Like, of course he does. But I don't know that we have seen it as frequently as we did today. Like, he was multiple times cussing at coaches. And like, when I say cussing at coaches, I mean just, like, generally cussing in their direction kind of a deal. You know what I mean? It's not like he's going up and being like, F you, F you. But he was very hot multiple times tonight in a way that rarely he ever is. In fact, like, that's his whole bit, is that he doesn't do those sorts of things.
0: Yeah, it was fascinating to see, man. Do you think I'm on base? I feel like all of that frustration stemmed from that moment where he was forced to come out.
1: No.
0: I feel like most of it stemmed from that.
1: I think it stems from the fact that he just can't do what they're asking him to do. I don't think he trusts what's going on. I don't know if they trust him with what's going on. Because he's a fine, like, we know he's a fine player. He has attributes that you could look at and be like, this is good to have in a quarterback. But it feels like he reads defenses really slowly. I mean, I don't have the numbers offhand in terms of what he's been like this entire year. But Devontae Smith, I feel like, is going relatively quietly into the night. And you should be throwing.
0: He's dealt with some injuries
1: every
0: single
1: drive.
0: Here's the thing that I've noticed with Jalen Hurts this year in particular, and I guess this has kind of been his MO in his career. I don't think there's been enough down in, down out consistency with Jalen Hurts. But in the big moments of these games, he's come up big. You think about the scramble he had against Washington, you think about the throw that he had to Devontae against Washington. He did the same thing.
1: You're a Jalen Hurts guy now.
0: No, I can just acknowledge that while there has been zero down in, down out consistency, he's made big plays in the biggest moments of these games. Just like last week against Tennessee. I mean, the throw that he makes to Devontae Smith on the sideline, like, that's big time. After throwing two interceptions. The problem is, he threw the two interceptions. Like, I think it's early for them too, though. Is what I want to be fair, and I want to give them the benefit of the doubt. It's early for them, too. They're working out kinks on the offensive side of the football as well. But, like, my biggest concern, or the strangest thing about tonight, I guess here's what I'm trying to decipher. What's the more alarming thing, the more strange thing? The fact that the Eagles ran the ball as well as they did and only was able to muster up 7 points, or the fact that 38-year-old Case Keenum came off the bench and gave them 27 points.
1: I mean, the Keenum stuff. There were guys wide open. You know, Philadelphia's defense for years has been one of, like, the best communicators. Like, they're stout, the defensive backs. Now, you know, Tariq Woolen is kind of known for some silly penalties, but it's not like he was awful tonight. They left dudes open. And maybe that's just more Ben Johnson kind of understanding what Vic Fangio wants to do on defense and then being the perfect kryptonite to that. But there were points where, one, Case Keenum could move in the pocket and, like, maneuver around the pocket. You know what I mean? Like, he's not a scrambler, but the way that he was, like, sidestepping and kind of dancing in the pocket to find the perfect spot.
0: He was having ball, dude.
1: I mean, the first, like, couple possessions, you're like, holy smokes, he's turning the clock back. But I thought he was going to do that. And then eventually Philadelphia was going to get the better of him. And they were just going to be like, hey, this is cute for three drives.
0: Never happened.
1: But we're not doing this anymore. And it just never happened. They never could get a beat on Case Keenum, which is kind of nuts to say out loud because top to bottom, they're one of the most talented rosters in the NFL. They just couldn't do it.
0: You know, Eagle fans are going to say, this is the second week in a row our defense is kind of folded against an inept quarterback. Last week, man, if Cam Ward doesn't throw that stupid interception, He led a 95-yard game-winning touchdown drive. Like, that's not something you'd expect from him against that defense, I guess, is how I ultimately would put it. But, man, their pass rush not getting home on him, I think, is a byproduct of, like, they were worried about stopping the run all night. And when you're a pass rusher worried about stopping the run, you can't pin your ears back and go get him. And I think that was another thing that led to Case Keenum having the time that he had as well, man. Killing you off play action. They just did everything right. And Denton, I haven't really mentioned this at all tonight because I didn't want to make it one guy versus one guy. Ben Johnson did circles around Vic Fangio tonight.
1: Honestly, at this point, it's always Ben Johnson versus the defensive mind moving forward. You know, with all due respect to the other wonderful coaches on Chicago staff, I don't think if you put 10 people that claim to be NFL fans on a line, say, who's the defensive coordinator, I would say that probably 8 of them could not name the Bears defensive coordinator, but they know it's Ben Johnson running the offense. It's always going to be Ben Johnson versus whatever defensive mind is on the other sideline from here until Ben Johnson leaves the Bears.
0: I wish he was in Washington. Did I say that? 310-840-4910. I want to let you hear from the losing side. Jalen Hurts, Nick Sirianni, they had to answer for what happened in this football game tonight. I want to let you hear from Eagles coach Nick Sirianni first. Just straight up taking accountability post-game for why his team lost.
2: I think we all have to own that loss right there. I don't think anybody coached well. I don't think anyone played well. It was a true team loss. And when it's a true team loss, you know, I have to look at myself first. Like, we weren't ready to coach. We weren't ready to play. And that ultimately starts and ends with me. And, again, it was just, you know, it's my responsibility. Every product, everything that's on that field is my responsibility. I didn't do a good enough job. We'll keep coaching it like crazy. We have to be able to master the things that require no talent. And we had some penalties, you know, pre-snap penalties. We had some penalties in the secondary also. And obviously, right, the turnovers as well. To be down 3-0 on turnovers, it's hard to overcome. And I have to do a better job coaching. And like I said, it always starts with me. You know,
0: I like the accountability. Some people don't like Nick Sirianni. Some people feel like he rubs his people the wrong way. Him going after the official the way that he did tonight, I thought was part of why the Eagles players love him. He's going to fight to the death for them, and I actually appreciate that in a coach. But, man, the moment to me that changed this football game is when they drive all the way down the field and get into deep into Chicago territory, and then Jalen Hurts has to come out of the football game because he acted like he died with the hit that he took on the sideline. Now, to Hurts' credit, that was a big shot. It was a big hit. But if you're okay, just pop back up, brother. Seemingly, he wasn't okay. That's why it took a little bit longer to get up. They end up subbing him out, or excuse me, there's a call from upstairs. They take him out of the huddle. He's brought to the sideline and forced to go through the concussion protocol. We've been kind of referencing this over the past 5 minutes. Jalen Hurts was really PO'd that he got yanked out of the game. But the reality is Jalen Hurts laid there like a dead man. If he didn't lay there like a dead man, I guarantee you that call from upstairs wouldn't have happened. Andy Dalton doesn't throw that interception, and maybe Philadelphia wins the football game. Here is Jalen Hurts post game talking about the Andy Dalton pick.
3: Andy said he apologized to you after his interception. What was that moment like for you?
4: It's just a part of the game.
0: It's a part of the game. This is why people don't like Jalen Hurts. Like, he's not a human. That was an opportunity to explain what happened in that situation, to give us some insight. You say it's part of the game. If it was part of the game, then why were you cussing people out on the sideline the way that you were, Jalen? If it's just part of the game, why were you so upset at what happened? Why were you so demonstrative tonight in a way that we've quite frankly never seen before? It's not just part of the game. Jalen Hurts needs to wear this one on the sleeve and take accountability for it, man. If Jalen Hurts, and I know I'm going to sound like a broken record. I've said it 30 times already, but I want you all to get the point because I know you snobby Eagle fans are starting to file in here trying to get your fix as to why you lost. Jalen Hurts cussing and doing that whole acting bit he did on the sidelines all night tonight, it's garbage, man. And I feel bad for the people that he had to cuss out, the innocent people that he cussed out. Jalen Hurts, if you don't lay on the floor like you got shot by a sniper, then I guarantee you that call from up top doesn't, you know, come. You don't get yanked out of the game. Andy Dalton doesn't throw that interception deep inside of the five-yard line. And most importantly, the Eagles may win this football game. 310-840-4910 is the number if you want to chime in here on Westwood One Sports Tonight. Let's go to Harry in Florida wanting to check in. Harry, what's going on, man?
4: Yo, what's up? I just want to bring up, you know, my team and how we're going to be the first winless team since the Browns in 2016. The Miami Dolphins, after Achane went down, there's not one team that we should even be close in, with a close game, and we should be getting blown out for the rest of the team for the rest of the season.
0: So you think the Dolphins are going 0-17? I think you're the second. I appreciate the call. I think that's the second person that's called in here tonight and said that Miami's going 0-17. You're late to the party, guys. I said it after week one. 310-840-4910 is the number. Let's go to David in Buffalo. What's up, David?
5: Hey, what's up, Linnell? How you doing, man, tonight?
0: Doing good, buddy. Doing good. Appreciate you chiming in, man.
5: You got it, man. Your overreaction topic is really good, man. I'm going to go with the biggest overreaction right now is anybody who thinks that the Denver Broncos are a great team. A couple things they've done that I've seen in the Sean Payton era. Number one, for about three quarters, they look lifeless. And then in the fourth quarter, it's kind of like this Bo Nix has this Tim Tebow-like rise from the dead. And he comes up kind of like The Undertaker in WWE back in the day. And he comes out of nowhere and plays great in the fourth quarter. And they're not a great team. The Sean Payton obviously wants to be calling the plays. He's not happy with Davis Webb. And the other side of this, too, is the referees have bailed out the Denver Broncos. They did it last night against the Rams. They did it last year in the playoffs against the Bills. To me, Denver is so overrated. They're very lucky to be 2-1 right now. And I just think they depend on winning comeback games, or they win too much, depend on winning these close games. Sooner or later, that luck is going to run out.
0: I think it's a fascinating point. I appreciate the call. Here's my thing on Denver and why I'm not panicking yet. It's 3 weeks into the season. I believe in the people in place, right? Like, I'm a Bo Nix fan. I think he could play. I'm a Sean Payton fan. I think he's one of the best offensive minds that the game has ever seen. That offensive line is one of the best in football. They're going to figure it out offensively. That defense, though, is the reason that they were in the position that they were in last year. So I think it's going to take some more time for the offense to get things figured out, but I'm not worried about the Denver Broncos. But to his point, I don't know if I look at them as like a legit contender right now either, though. A lot more to learn as we're only 3 weeks into the National Football League season. 310-840-4910. Let's go to Drake in Florida. What's up, Drake? Drake.
6: Hello?
0: What's up, man? Let's go to Corey in Baltimore. What's going on, Corey?
7: Good to you, brother. Good morning. Good morning.
0: What's going on, man? Good morning. Good morning.
7: Come on now, man. Like, I got to ask you, man. What you got against Jalen Hurts, man? On the real, man. What you got against
0: Jalen Hurts? Now you think I got something against Jalen Hurts?
7: Yeah,
0: you know,
7: yeah,
0: I'm spot
7: man,
0: on. Because, you know I'm spot on what he said, cussing them people out like they did something
7: hey, look,
0: wrong to him.
7: Check this out, though. But the moment that young man shown some frustration that was going on, and he just cussing in the air, everybody want to blow it out of proportion. But on top of that, when he got hit, they showed, where I live at, they show every angle of what he did, and he was adjusting his helmet. Then he popped up. I mean, so you just can't sit there and say, I get it that they want
0: to
7: take him out.
0: Dude, look how long he laid on the floor, though, Corey.
7: Dude,
0: you know they're trying to protect the best interest of the players. They thought something was wrong with him.
7: And I get that, but the moment he shows some frustration, look what it caused. Everybody is speculating like, oh, he cussing everybody out. No, he was cussing. He was cussing because he came out the game and it messed up that whole.
0: He was cussing himself out, Corey.
7: That took the air out of the drive right there. I watched that game, man. I was late for damn work today. That took the air out of the game, man. That was it right there. Andy Dalton, why the hell is he still? Why is he still playing, man? Is he poor? He got a lot of kids, like your boy, the Chargers, Phillips. What's going on, man?
0: Let me ask you this though, Corey.
7: What's up, dog?
0: does Nick Sirianni need to call timeout in that situation? I was saying, look,
7: and
0: tell somebody
7: what?
0: To fall in the huddle. Tell
7: and
0: somebody
7: dude,
0: to pretend like they hurt.
7: What?
0: You got to do something besides
7: after,
0: having Hurts been on the sideline.
7: After it became second and third and goal, he should have took a timeout. He should have took a timeout. But dang what I want to call you about either. Check this out. I'm calling your ass Sunday morning because I want to hear your voice.
0: Yes, sir.
7: And kick off, dog.
0: Hey. I'm ready to roll with it. You know y'all have no shot, brother. We're in desperation mode, man. We might have Jaden Daniels back, Corey. I almost didn't pick your call up tonight, man. You know the damn Texans blew every parlay I had this weekend.
7: And let me tell you something. I'm telling you, man, that's the one game that I was surprised, man. D'Amico Ryan, man, he got to do something, man. He got to do something, man.
0: Corey, I'm going to let you run because we're up against it. I appreciate the call. 310-840-4910. Week number 3 in the NFL wrapped up. The top story from today in the NFL. We'll get to it next here on Westwood One Sports Night.
6: J.J. McCarthy has been traded from the Minnesota Vikings to the New York Giants. Can the former top 10 pick resurrect his career in the Big Apple? Westwood One Sports.
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0: One Sports presents Linnell Willingham.
1: Yes, indeedy. About a half hour left to go in the program as we get you up to 3 a.m. Eastern time here on Westwood One Sports tonight, recapping week number 3 of the National Football League season. Excuse me. What a weekend it was, though, man. Like, now that we've done this for, you know, 3 weeks in a row, does it feel like we're back? We're so back. And what do I mean by does it feel like we're back? You know, that first weekend of the NFL season is sort of like a holiday, right? Everyone wants to sit in front of the TV all day, and I'm like that every week. But, you know, for some people, that first weekend is really where you get your fix, and your viewing experience, you know, varies throughout the course of the season. And, you know, if your team's not playing so hot, you might get a little annoyed. And your emotions may be in shambles, like I was when I was a young adolescent in middle school, high school, college, now, with my beloved Commanders, man. We're at that point in the season, though, as we're 3 weeks in, as I continue to say, everybody should still be chock full of optimism. There's only three franchises that I look at and go, you know what? You're probably going nowhere fast. Arizona, Tennessee, and the Miami Dolphins, the only lifeless teams right now in the NFL. Now, teams like the Chargers, the Bucks, they're on life support, right, at 0-3. Gotta call a spade, right? But even those teams, I give them one more week. Texans, Chargers, Bucks, I give you one more week. I give you one more week to get in the W, to get in the win column. Because once that first month of the NFL season passes, you'll notice you can start speaking about things more definitively. Things become more set in stone. It's more concrete. You can start separating, like you hear on our promo, the contenders from the pretenders in the landscape of the National Football League. That, to me, is what it's all about. And it's about being afloat, being in the fight, while that early portion of the season kind of waves along, so to speak. They're going to be ups, they're going to be downs, but you want to be playing your best football, obviously, in the month of December if you're trying to be a playoff team. So as you work your way up to September or December, right, got to get better at things. Got to have room for improvement. Like Philadelphia, I know we just spent a good amount of time criticizing their offense and then criticizing the performance we saw from them tonight defensively. Good thing for Philly's offense, man. You have some time to figure this out. You're 2-1. You're at the top of the NFC East still. Like, that's the saving grace of it all, man. That's the saving grace of it all, man. You don't count style points. You don't earn style points during this first month of the season, man. It's all about wins and losses. Can you win ugly? Because a loss in September, unfortunately, counts the same as a loss in December. Just the way that it is. 310-840-4910. One last call on the phones before we get to the top story of today out of the National Football League. Ace is in Atlanta wanting to check in. What's going on?
2: What's going on, young and in charge? First time caller.
1: Appreciate you chiming in, man.
2: Hey, man. I had to be like the last caller. You got to back up off Jalen. That's my boy. I'm out of Alabama originally.
1: Okay.
2: You know, that's my man. I don't know what exactly happened because I didn't see the game, but I love listening to you every morning. So you take me through the day.
1: I appreciate you, man.
2: Got to back up a little bit on that man right there.
1: who you root for, Ace?
2: Really, I'm a Dolphin fan, man.
1: Why are there so many of you all?
2: I'm just a Christmas man on Dolphins. I'm not going to be like the last caller. I believe they're going to get at least two games. They're going to get two.
1: I don't know where and when. That's amazing.
2: I think we need another coordinator. That man, I don't know what kind of bumblebee calling he doing. Because, man, I watched these last few games, and it's just piss poor. Piss poor.
1: Yeah. It's crazy. Look, I think, y'all know, y'all in year one of a major rebuild and overhaul. I love Chop. I think y'all got a legit edge in Chop. I think Caden Proctor is going to end up being a Pro Bowl, all-pro caliber dude. There are pieces there. I just think they're a ways away, man. I didn't understand them bringing in Malik Willis. That's what I didn't get, but I appreciate the call as always, man. 310-840-4910. Man, you would think that, like, the Dolphins, based off of their record, would be one of the most underrepresented franchises in the landscape of the NFL because they suck. Yet, I feel like we hear from Dolphins. I feel like we hear from Dolphins fans every night here on this show. Not saying it's a bad thing. We love you. I mean, we hear from everybody. But what the hell are the Dolphins fans got to call in about? You just want to call in and complain? That's the thing. It'd be different if, like, oh, the Dolphins scored a big win this weekend, so now we're getting flooded with Dolphins fans. You know what I'm disappointed in? All the credit that I gave the Las Vegas Raiders, man. Where the hell are the Raider fans at? The Raiders at 3-0. If no one's going to listen to me, Raider fans, if you're scared to call in, I promise you there's somebody out there in the national media that's showing you some love. It's me. They're 3-0, and they're far more than some feel-good story. I know that's how everybody's looking at it, right? The Raiders are just some feel-good story at the beginning of the season, and the other shoe's going to drop at a certain point. You know what's the real when it comes to the San Antonio Spurs? That's what happens when I'm looking at Joel Embiid in the background. Oliver, it totally talked me off guard. The thing that stands out the most about the Las Vegas Raiders, jeez, is how they're winning, right? You can be enamored with, you know, the pass game and high-scoring football games all you want, but I say it all the time, man. Football, won and lost at the line of scrimmage. And I think the most impressive piece about what Vegas has done to this point, getting themselves to 3-0, is they're whipping ass and taking names on the offensive line and the defensive line. They invested significant money in the offensive line with Tyler Linderbaum is paying off. They invested significant capital on the defensive side. All of the free agents that they've brought in defensively, they're all paying dividends. Nakobe Dean, Quay Walker, Quiddy Pay. I mean, everybody's hooping. There's a lot to be excited about in Las Vegas with the Raiders. And when they play the Kansas City Chiefs coming up this weekend, if you aren't a believer in Vegas yet, I guarantee you, you'll be a believer by the time Sunday wraps up. Not saying they beat Kansas City, but damn, I expect them to be in the fight because of how good this pass rush is, man. The top story, though, today in the NFL, story that really didn't make a whole lot of sense as far as I'm concerned, the New York Giants decided to trade a fifth-round pick for former Vikings first-rounder J.J. McCarthy. And look, I get it. Like, Jameis Winston didn't play well on Monday Night Football against the Rams in his first start this past weekend against the Titans. He didn't play particularly well. Jameis is one of the best backups in the NFL, though. So, like, I would have a little bit more patience. The reality is they had to bring somebody in, right? If you're the Giants, knowing what happened to Dart, you can't just roll with two quarterbacks the rest of the way. And you want to get yourself a legitimate backup. They didn't like the guy they had in-house in Jake Haner. He got waived. I believe they brought him back on the practice squad. And now they've made this trade for J.J. McCarthy. I'll be real, though, right? And J.J.'s a fine young man. The reality is the Giants had no business. No business trading for J.J. McCarthy. Not only does the deal just simply not make sense, it's just a overall bad decision. And I know what some people are going to say, oh, it's just a fifth rounder, Linnell. It's just a fifth. What does it really matter? You didn't have to give up draft capital to go get a backup, man. You didn't. And if you were going to give up draft capital to go get a backup, make sure that it was a good one. You know what a backup quarterback represents and what they're supposed to be tasked with doing? They got to be ready to play on short notice, meaning if a starter goes out in the game, you got to be ready to go in. You got to be able to function right in those situations with having limited reps, something that J.J. McCarthy knows nothing about, right? Like, that's the tough part for me. Like, if he was struggling to pick things up in Minnesota, if he was struggling to do the job in Minnesota with the Vikings, why do you think totally changing his scenery, why do you think totally changing the language that he speaks, why do you think that would be beneficial to him? Why would that be beneficial to him? That's the thing that I don't understand when it comes to the decision to trade for J.J. McCarthy. Everything that you want in a backup, he doesn't have. He just doesn't. He's too young, too damn young, to be a reliable backup quarterback because he needs reps. He's still developing, guys. And I keep looking at it from the perspective of the Giants, and I say, well, what's the reason for bringing this kid in? G-Men, their head coach, John Harbaugh, earlier today tried to make sense of the decision that they made to ultimately bring in Jackson Dart. Here's what Coach Harbs had to say about the new backup in the Big Apple.
3: Well, we've been talking about it for ever since I think Jackson got hurt, that we would need to add quarterbacks. That's part of the process. We've been turning over every stone. This was an opportunity that kind of came up and able to finish the deal off this morning, late morning. Really glad, really happy, very excited to add J.J. McCarthy. Think he's a strong young quarterback. Has some experience in the National Football League, obviously was a very high draft pick, very talented player, and is going to make us a stronger football team. So excited about it. Think it makes us better.
1: That's the thing. I totally disagree. How does this make you better? Like my question that I have is, Jake Haener, dog, like how bad must Jake Haener be? Oh, I know how bad Jake Haener is. That's the former Saints quarterback. Okay. The hand model. So if that was the option that the Giants had to go to, I understand wanting to bring in another dude. But you didn't have to bring in J.J. McCarthy is my point. You think about all the things that he struggled with in Minnesota. You think this environment is conducive for success? If I was him, I mean, darn, you already got a franchise quarterback. Not that I'm coming here to unseat your franchise quarterback or potentially unseat your franchise quarterback, but you already got one. You already have one. And in practice, in a practice setting, there's never going to be a time where J.J. looks better than Jameis Winston. So I don't know how they ultimately hand him the job. I just don't. And the Giants are 2-1. What has to happen for them to pull the plug on Jameis Winston? I don't think it happens. I don't believe J.J. McCarthy starts a single game for the Giants this year. I don't. Because I expect Jameis Winston to perform well moving forward. Just my thought on it. We wrap up the show the same way each and every night here on Westwood One Sports Night. Denton, I have no clue what you're going to put the show to bed with. But know that a certain... I don't even know if I'm going to call them fast food. A certain restaurant is introducing an alcoholic beverage. And that's fascinating.
4: Well, I can't think of a better way to put the show to bed. So we'll tackle that subject next on Westwood One Sports Night.
0: No Caleb, no problem for the Bears as Chicago beat the Eagles on Monday Night Football. Can Ben Johnson's boys continue to win while they await the return of their franchise QB?
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2: Chipotle is bringing back margaritas. And I read that and I'm like, well, this is Chipotle, like 5 minutes from me. Not even. I could go get crunk at Chipotle. Not exactly what is happening. They're bringing back margaritas, but it's a part of like a city tour. So they're going to five cities. Guess which five cities they're going to? Not Washington, D.C., which means all of the Chipotles in a radius of me, I cannot get a margarita at. Like $6 too.
3: Yeah, I mean, what? I saw the video that Chipotle released earlier. It looked great. It was a great rollout on their behalf. But, man, I who the hell would trust buying alcoholic beverage, a mixed drink for that matter? It'd be different if they were selling shots. But, like, could you imagine you go get a margarita from damn Chipotle and it's 90% triple sec, 10% liquor? Like, they skip you on everything. You got to get mouthy with the people at the glass to give you a decent size of serving of protein.
2: I don't know. The Taco Bell one. The Taco Bell cantinas normally do a good job with the alcohol. Have you been to one of
3: Taco
2: those?
3: Taco Bell selling alcohol?
2: Yeah, if you go to a Taco Bell cantina, they sell alcohol. You could get a spiked whatever. Like, you want a Mountain Dew with some in it, you get a Mountain Dew with some in it.
3: I'm not a big drinker, so that won't move me anyway. But the Chipotle thing feels like it had the potential to be like this social experiment.
2: I think they've done something like this before. I can't believe that they're doing like a margarita tour, not like a breakfast tour. Could you imagine getting a breakfast burrito with Chipotle?
3: You kidding me? Whew. Now, their hours of operation, they need to open a little later. They open at like 10 a.m. It's disgusting. Who the hell's eating Chipotle at 10 o'clock in the morning? I've added at 10 o'clock in the morning.
2: At 10 o'clock in the morning. 10, I've been 10:30, but 10 is, yeah, I mean,
3: 10's rough.
2: Like, come on.
3: 10 is aggressive, I guess, is the best.
2: I mean, unless
3: way
2: you work at a shift that starts at 3 a.m., listen to Westwood One Sports Night as you're driving to work. But like that'd be 10 o'clock Chipotle is pretty crazy. I mean, they're like, if we were to make a list of things that are like pretty crazy to go to, Chipotle at 10 a.m. up there, the bar at 10 a.m. up there.
3: Could you imagine the state that your stomach would be in the rest of the day? This is awful. Appreciate you, Dan. Thank you, Oliver Popular. Back with you all a little bit later on for another episode of Westwood One Sports Night.
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Monday Night Football, and it was probably the most shocking result of the entire weekend outside of what happened in Washington between the Commanders and the Seahawks. This was, without a shadow of a doubt, the most surprising result of week number three of the National Football League season, man. Chicago 27, Philadelphia 7, Case Keenum 24-34, 247 yards and two touchdowns. I was just surfing the old internet, and this number came across my timeline that I thought was absolutely out of this world, and it felt like this watching in real time. Case Keenum versus the Blitz tonight. 10 of 10, 140 yards. And it goes back to what I said earlier about the benefit of having a veteran backup quarterback. Case Keenum has such a strong understanding of what Ben Johnson wants to accomplish on each and every play, more than Caleb Williams, right? Like, this is just, that's not saying that Case is better, but Case has a better understanding of what he's looking for. Caleb obviously has the better physical tools, but when you understand inside and out each play call, it allows you to get away with not having all of the physical tools, because you're able to play with anticipation. You're able to play, you know, on time and on schedule. And I thought, you know, Troy Aikman, he's an old school ass quarterback, so it gets ignorant sometimes when he thinks that, oh, you have to play on time all the time. No, you don't always have to play on time all the time. But the thing that stood out right away when watching Case Keenum is him playing on time, playing on schedule, getting to the top of the drop, back foot hits, and wham, it's out. Like, that's impressive stuff here. And if you're a Chicago Bears fan, I'm eager to get your thoughts on this. Tyson Bagent was the backup tonight. He's not in the concussion protocol anymore. You have to roll with Case Keenum, right? Until he shows you should make another decision. Caleb's going to miss, as they reported on the broadcast, 3 to 4 weeks. Like, there's no shot you can go to Tyson Bagent after the way that Case Keenum just performed out there. And I think he performed so well because of his age, because of his experience, and most importantly, having a real grasp and understanding of what Ben Johnson wanted him to accomplish. The numbers versus the blitz tell the story, man. How many times throughout the course of this game, kid, we're good, we gotta go, help me out. One of the things that I heard yelled, someone's got to do a montage for sickos like me who appreciate what's happening pre-snap. Dak Prescott, I think in Dallas, is as in control as anybody. Matt Stafford in L.A. with the Rams. It's just really fun to watch, man. And I thought Case's understanding and mastery of the offense was able to help him overcome his physical limitations to play like an absolute baller tonight. 3 touchdowns in relief for the 38-year-old Case Keenum. 310-840-4910 is the number. It is a overreaction Monday here on Westwood One Sports. Now, I'm going to take your calls on your top overreaction from week number three of the National Football League season. I've got a couple for you, and I give it to you the same way each and every week here on Westwood One Sports. Now, on a Monday, Overreaction Monday, fresh installment of L Super Six Pack. My top six overreactions from week three of the National Football League season.

All righty, without further ado, let's get to it. Nell Super Six Pack, my top six overreactions. Coming out of week number three of the National Football League season number six. The AFC North is the best division in football, leaving the month of September. Is it really an overreaction? I don't think so. Only one division in the NFL has all four teams with a record above 500 as we exit the first month of the regular season, as we exit September here in the regular season, and it is the AFC North. The Steelers are 2-1, the Ravens are 2-1, the Browns are 2-1.

ultimately lies on their defense. I think the Ravens superpower, duh, right, is what they have on offense. Lamar Action Jackson, Derrick Henry, the studs they have at wide receiver. I think it's clearly their superpower. It's clearly what's going to get them over the hump and get them out of sticky situations. For the Cleveland Browns, we found out what their superpower was this past Sunday at home against the Carolina Panthers. The Panthers had scored 37 and 34 points respectively in the first 2 weeks of the NFL season. Yet the Cleveland Browns defense held them to 18 points, and it was a dominant defensive effort. Not much success on the ground, not many explosive generated. Denzel Ward and the job that he did on Tenero and McMillan, I thought was definitely something to write home about. Just absolutely big time stuff is what I would say, man. I think the way that this division has played through the first 3 weeks, there's a lot to talk about. But one side of the football in the North that I was really bullish on, but I've cooled off on them after the weekend, the Bengals and what they are defensively. For the first couple of weeks, man, they looked like the 85 Bears on that side of the football. Sunday against Pittsburgh just simply was not the case. Giving up darn near, 411 yards of total offense. The run defense for Cincinnati is what was most disheartening. Jaylen Warren going for 127 yards on the ground. Nonetheless, that being said, right, I still believe that the AFC North could be talked about as the best division of football by the time the season is over. It's my first overreaction, an overreaction Monday. My top six overreactions from week number 3 of the National Football League season. Overreaction number 5, the Cowboys should fire their defensive coordinator, Christian Parker. The play call that Christian Parker had his defense in that end-of-game situation, it was a fireable offense to ask his unit to do that. It was a fireable offense to ask his unit to play that style of defense in that moment. The Cowboys, there were 7 seconds on the clock. Baltimore doing their damnedest, try getting field goal range, an impossible task with 7 seconds left on the clock. Baltimore plays man-to-man cover one defense in that situation. And of course, Lamar Jackson hooks up with Zay Flowers on a huge game, setting up a Tyler Loop walk-off field goal. And that is all she wrote for the Dallas Cowboys. Think about this offseason and what the conversation was filled of. And I'm the same guy that sat here and told you to have patience, right? I've sat here and told you to be patient. I've sat here and told you, you know, to trust and to believe because it's early, right? The Cowboys defense has given up 28 points, 20 points, and 34 points respectively in the first 3 weeks. The week 2 game against Washington. Obviously, we all know the circumstances in that one. Jayden Daniels being forced to leave the football game. In the first half, though, they gave up 69 yards to him on the ground. They can't stop the quarterback run game. They can't stop giving up explosives in the pass game. The Cowboys defense right now, despite all of the additions that they made, the Cowboys defense is broken. They also got some bad news today. One of their free agent acquisitions, Jalen Thompson, going on injured reserve. He's going to miss at least the next 4 weeks. They lost PJ Locke the week prior against Washington. So the attrition starting to set in for Dallas in the secondary. And the bottom line is that defense is not any better through the first 3 weeks of the NFL season. It's Overreaction Monday here on Westwood One Sports Night, bringing you a fresh installment, an L Super Six Pack, my top six overreactions from week number 3 of the National Football League. Number 4, the Seattle Seahawks should go back to Drew Locke at quarterback. Why do I say that? Well, at least I've been consistent on this. I long told you all, I don't believe that Sam Darnold is a quality NFL quarterback, a legit starter in this league. I wouldn't be willing to tolerate him as a starter in this league. If you listen to the show regularly, I've said this so many times throughout the offseason and since the regular season has started. Sam Darnold led the National Football League in turnovers last year, yet the Seattle Seahawks were able to punch their ticket to the Super Bowl and then ultimately win. Well, in his first game back, Sam Darnold threw not one interception, but 2 interceptions. Ultimately,

0: costing Seattle the game on the road against Washington. He did throw for 379 yards and four touchdowns, though. Yay! Woohoo! Good for Sam Darnold. If you really know ball, if you really smell what I'm cooking, you really pick up what I'm putting down, understand that you can throw for as many yards as you want. You cannot turn the football over in this league and win consistently. You just cannot. And finally, it came back to bite Seattle in the ass this weekend against Washington. You know what Drew Lock didn't do in relief of Sam Darnold? Not once, America. He didn't turn the football over. I know they're not going to actually go back to Drew Lock, and they probably shouldn't. That's the point of the segment, baby. Overreaction Monday here on Westwood One Sports Night. Taking you through my top six overreactions of week number three of the National Football League. Number three, and this one's hot. I feel like I was kind of tiptoeing in my Jordan, so to speak, to start the Super Six Pack. Here's a real overreaction for you on a Monday. Baker Mayfield has started his final game with the Tampa Bay Buccaneers. Huh? How'd you get there? He sucked to start the year. He has. You really can't slice it any other way. The thing that has been the most concerning about Baker Mayfield in his start to the 2026 season is the self-inflicted wounds that he's made. Interceptions, fumbles, inaccurate footballs. It was announced Monday that Baker Mayfield is expected to miss the next 3 weeks with a thumb injury. In place of Baker Mayfield will be Jalon Daniels, the undrafted free agent out of the University of Kansas. Here's why I say Baker Mayfield has started his final game with the Tampa Bay Bucks. I expect Jalon Daniels to come in and ball the hell out. The number one issue that's plagued Tampa is their offensive line's gotten their face kicked in the first 3 weeks. Jalon Daniels, a far better athlete than Baker Mayfield is. Maybe, just maybe, he's able to overcome the shortcomings of the offensive line. And if Jalon Daniels comes in over the next 3 weeks and plays really, really well, if he comes in over the next 3 weeks and balls the hell out, if you're Todd Bowles, if you're, well, not Todd Bowles, because we know he's not going to have anything to do with this. If you're Jason Light, how do you not say, let's see what this kid has for the rest of the season? At that point, depending on where you are, they're 0-3 right now. Excuse me, talking about Tampa. If they lose their next three football games, but Jalon Daniels plays well in relief of Baker Mayfield, how do you not name him the starter the rest of the way? Here are the next three games, by the way. Sunday, they take on the Packers. Then they got the Dallas Cowboys on the road on a short week. Then they take on Pittsburgh. There is a realistic shot. There is a realistic shot that this group is staring 0-6 in the face. If they're 0-6 and Jalon Daniels plays well in the three starts, why in the hell would you go back to Baker Mayfield? Because you just signed him to a massive contract extension, Linnell. I get it, right? Here would be the dead cap hit for Baker Mayfield if they moved on after this year. A whopping $95 million, which is absolutely egregious. But you're designated as a post-year one cut. You can split it up over the course of the next 2 years. Baker Mayfield's been that bad to start the year. Is it likely that Jalon Daniels comes in and looks significantly better? I wouldn't call it likely. I wouldn't say it's impossible either. I think Baker's lack of mobility and then Baker, his body breaking down is why you've seen his play drop off. Dating back to last year, this year's start hasn't been any better. Every metric that you look at, QBR, passer rating, yards per attempt, EPA per dropback, completion percent. I mean, Baker Mayfield has taken a significant step back. It's rare that a undrafted free agent quarterback makes the team and wins the backup quarterback job. Says that there's something special with Jalon Daniels. Over the next 3 weeks, he's going to get to show just how special he is. I think he shows Baker Mayfield the door in Tampa as a result. 310-840-4910 is the number here on Westwood One Sports Night. It is a overreaction Monday here on the program as we recap week number three of the National Football League season. Right now, fresh installment of Nell's Super Six Pack, my top six observations from week number three. I want your calls, 310-840-4910. Give me your biggest overreaction for week number three of the National Football League season. 310-840-4910. We continue to roll through the list here as we've made it now to number two. Number two in Nell's Super Six Pack, top overreactions from week number three. It's an overreaction, so bear with me here. The Los Angeles Rams are going to miss the 2026 playoffs. Yes, I know they've played two pretty decent teams and one horrible team the first 3 weeks of the season, kidding on calling the Giants horrible. But, man, you can't tell me that dating back to the beginning of August when they acquired Myles Garrett, dating back to when they acquired or when they found out that Aaron Donald was coming out of retirement, if I would have told you that the L.A. Rams were going to leave the month of September with the same record as the Arizona Cardinals, you would have thought, damn, the Cardinals are having a good start to the year. Yeah, they are. Problem is, both of these two teams are 1-2. They're in the basement right now of the NFC West, and I'll take it a step further. If the playoffs were to start today, the Los Angeles Rams would be on the outside looking in. That's why it's an overreaction. Do I believe that they're going to be fine at the end of the day? I think so. But I do have real concerns about what they have put on tape defensively in two out of the first 3 weeks of the season. And week two was such a wash because of how incompetent Jameis Winston was for New York. I have real concerns about LA and what they are on defense. I do. You're going to figure out, though, sooner rather than later, just how good or just how bad that group is on the defensive side of the football. Right now, if I was a Rams fan, that'd be my biggest concern. What we are on defense. The next couple of weeks for the Rams are as follows. They're in Philadelphia coming up on Sunday, and then they're home for the Buffalo Bills the following week on Monday Night Football. 310-840-4910 is the number. It is a overreaction Monday here on Westwood One Sports Night. Give me your top overreaction from week number three of the National Football League season. I'll give you my top overreaction. Plus, take your calls next.
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0: One Sports Night continues, getting you up to 3 a.m. Eastern time as we recap week number 3 of the National Football League season. An eventful week 3 that ends with the result that probably was the most shocking one of the weekend. The Philadelphia Eagles falling 27-20 at the hands of 38-year-old third-string quarterback Case Keenum and the Chicago Bears. The most surprising part about it all is just the lack of fight and willpower showed by this Philadelphia Eagles defense, giving up damn near 400 yards of total offense to a 38-year-old third-string quarterback. And then what they gave up on the ground, a Ben Johnson special, is what some folks should be calling the 35 carries, 128 yards, 3.7 yards a pop against the Eagles' run defense, man. A group that's got the highest-paid defensive tackle duo in the NFL sitting in the middle of that defense. So definitely a little inexcusable to see Philadelphia get pushed around tonight defensively the way that they did. But it's the National Football League, man. I say it all the time. Anything can happen. It's any given Sunday. And as I said several times last night, we're still in this early stage of the season where we're in that feel-out process, trying to figure out, you know, the strengths and weaknesses of each respective team. And then most importantly, trying to decipher between who's a contender, who's a pretender, who's for real, and who's not. 310-840-4910 is the number. It is a Overreaction Monday edition of Westwood One Sports Night. Just brought you a fresh installment of Nell Super Six Pack, my top six overreactions. I'll give you my top overreaction coming up here in a second. Number six, AFC North, to me, best division of football. The only division that leaves the month of September with all four teams with a record above 500. Number five, the Cowboys, and this really isn't even overreaction. They should fire defensive coordinator Christian Parker. Their defense looks no better than what it was last year through the first 3 weeks of the season. And then the thing that Christian Parker and the Cowboys, then they can't control, is what's happening to them right now. They're getting crushed by injury at one spot. It's in the secondary, at safety and at corner. Over the first 3 weeks, you've seen a bunch of turnover at that spot, and it's hard to build continuity. It's hard to learn and understand a defense when there are constantly new faces being forced to communicate with one another. Number four, my top six overreactions, the Seahawks should go back to Drew Lock. Two interception performance yesterday from Sam Darnold as they lost on the road in Washington. It was his Achilles heel last year. I think he's going to be the reason that the Seahawks don't get back to the promised land. He's allergic to protecting the football. Number three, and I actually feel crazy about this one, but I'll reiterate it here again if you're just joining. Baker Mayfield has started his final game as a member of the Tampa Bay Buccaneers. It has a lot to do with my confidence in Jalen Daniels more than it does my lack of confidence in Baker. Jalen Daniels is going to start the next 3 weeks. If they lose all three of those games, but Jalen Daniels plays well, how in the hell do you justify going back to Baker Mayfield? Yes, I know he just got paid, but man, the Bucs still don't have a long-term answer at the game's most important position. And if Jalen Daniels, in these three starts that he's about to get, if he shows life and signs of being that, why would they ignore it? My second biggest overreaction of week 3, the Rams are going to miss the playoffs. And man, watching this game last night and taking a bunch of your calls out all across the country, the Rams fans that exist out there, I think one, Rams fans are delusional about where their team sits. And then two, it's a reason it's on this overreaction list. I can admit I'm overreacting to what I'm seeing right now with the LA Rams. In two of their first three games, though, their defense, which they invested significant capital on this offseason with bringing in McDuffie, with trading for Myles Garrett, signing Jalen Watson, they invested a lot on that side of the football, yet through the first 3 weeks, they have not gotten a good enough return on what they've kicked out on that side of the football. They just haven't. And if Jackson Dart doesn't go down in week 2 on Monday night, who knows? Who knows if you win that football game? If we're being frank, 310-840-4910. My biggest overreaction coming out of week 1, the Patriots should bench starting quarterback Drake May. Since the start of last postseason, he has been the worst starter in the National Football League as far as I'm concerned. You cannot turn the football over at the rate that Drake May is turning it over and expect to, one, have success, and then, two, keep your job. as poorly as Drake May has played here, I'm not willing to write him off totally, right? And I'm saying the Patriots should bench him. It's overreaction, America. But you pick up what I'm putting down here. I'm not willing to write him off at this point. But in terms of what's next for the Patriots and how they help him out, I think if you're Mike Vrabel, you have a real conversation with your offensive coordinator, Josh McDaniels, and your general manager, Elliott Wolf, and you need to ask two questions. One, Josh, are we doing enough to scheme guys open for him? And then two, Elliott, do you think our receiving core, minus A.J. Brown, who's dealing with a high ankle sprain, do you think it's good enough right now for Drake to have success? I believe the answer to both of those questions is yes. Like, I think the receiving core is fine. And I do believe that Josh McDaniels is scheming things open. I just feel like Drake May is pressing right now. Drake May has got it in his mind that he's got to be Superman and he's got to make plays down in and down out. And that's just not the case. If he decides to scale things back and not try to be Superman, I can see Drake May getting out of the funk that he's currently in. There's a ton of talent with this kid. He's mobile. He's got a big arm. He's smart. Says all the right things. He's just going through an awful slump of football right now. And if I was a Patriots fan, you're damn right, I'd be having questions about whether or not he's the guy moving forward. 310-840-4910 is the number here on Westwood One Sports Night. It is a overreaction Monday. Give me your top overreaction from week number three of the National Football League season. Let's go to Mike in Florida wanting to check in. Mike, what's going on?
1: How you doing today?
0: Good, Mike. How you doing?
1: Listen, I heard you talking about Cam Ward earlier. You know, I live in Hollywood, Florida, and he was a great quarterback for the Hurricanes. And I have seen that things aren't going very good for him in Tennessee. And I was just wondering, do you feel that Tennessee is not putting a decent team around him, or it's him?
0: I think it's both.
1: Oh, okay.
0: I think it's both. And also, the thing that's the most disheartening with him is I think there's a genuine lack of self-awareness. His last presser, and the last time he was in front of the media this past weekend, I don't know if you saw what happened at the end of regulation. He led his team on what was going to be a game-winning touchdown drive, and he made just an absolutely boneheaded, arrogant-ass decision with his arm, and the ball ultimately got picked off. I understand that, like, when you talk to the media after a game, you don't have a whole lot of time to compartmentalize what just happened. You could be emotional, but his answer at the podium, I mean, it said everything about what's going on in Tennessee. He just doesn't get it. I appreciate the call, though, man. 310-840-4910. Gosh. I mean, I hate to pile on Cam Ward because I like the kid. I told you while watching Netflix's quarterback series, I was able to, you know, gain a deeper appreciation for him as a person and then the trials and tribulations that he's ultimately been through. But, like, he's just simply not playing good enough right now for Tennessee. And you can make the argument that the supporting cast is not good enough for him, right? But it's year number two. You were in position to pick him 1-1 overall because you sucked. That roster is way, way behind. And everybody that follows them in the NFL should know that. But to me, like I say, when you draft a dude number one overall, he should be able to elevate the guys around him and in some instances, you know, overcome the lack of talent around him. And to this point, Cam Ward hadn't done this. Here's what sucks about it. If Cam Ward doesn't throw that interception and it ends up being a touchdown pass and they win the game, I guarantee we're having a totally different conversation about how the start of this season's gone for Cam. Because that poor decision on the field led to his poor answer at the podium. If it would have just been the poor play without the stupid answer, I would have been able to live with it. I wouldn't have had an issue. But to me, the lack of self-awareness with him is starting to become alarming. 310-840-4910. Give me your top overreaction from week number three of the National Football League season. Let's go to Randy in Buffalo wanting to check in. Randy, what's going on?
2: Hey, Linnell, first, I just got to give you your flowers, man. Ever since you took over, you're doing a great job. Last football season, I used to listen to that Wacko Park Winkler, but he was all right, but you've been doing a great job, man, so keep it up. Just, dude, real quick on the Patriots, though, man, like, as a Bills fan, I just, you know, I guess it'd be easier for me to say that he's not the answer and Drake May's not the guy, but I know what I saw last season, and he came into Buffalo, and he was absolutely the guy. And, you know, you say it all the time, any given Sunday, I get the schedule was in their favor, but, man, did he look fantastic at certain points last year? And then that playoff run just, you know, was pretty ugly, and I can't think in my 20 years of watching football, I just don't remember someone having as high as highs and as low as lows as this guy's having. I just wonder if all this variable stuff's going to kind of start piling on as if the season takes a turn for the worse. I don't know. I mean, Linnell, if you got any answers for what we could
0: expect
2: Sunday against the Bills, you know, I'll hang up and listen.
0: Yeah, I appreciate you as always, man. If I was a Bills fan, this would be the best possible thing that could ever happen, watching a dude that you thought was going to rival Josh Allen for the next decade as the best quarterback in the division. He seems like, you know, he's totally fallen off of a cliff. You know, pro sports, I say it all the time, right, at the quarterback position in particular. I just think with Drake May, the lack of confidence is what's killing him the most right now. I don't know how you get it back, as far as I'm concerned. Since the start of last postseason, he's got 9 fumbles and 10 interceptions. He's the first player with 9-plus fumbles and 10-plus interceptions in a 7-game span since Jameis Winston back in 2019. That's the 30-touchdown, 30-pick season. So it's been as bad as you could possibly think for Drake May. The one thing that I'm a Patriots fan, I'm holding on to here, is like the last caller just said. I saw what it looked like last year. I saw what it looked like when everything's clicking for that kid. Maybe he's missing Stephon Diggs. Maybe he's missing his easy button offensively, man. That could be a real thing. The A.J. Brown injury obviously is tough, but you made the trade, or you went out rather and acquired Romeo Doubs, right? I guarantee you they wish they kept Kayshon Booty, don't they? That seems to be part of the problem in New England as well. I know it's easy to dunk on Drake May for the turnovers, and bottom line is, man, I don't care who you're throwing it to, you can't turn the football over. But, you know, I think with him, the lack of weapons on the perimeter is part of the story as well. But he also is falling victim to what a lot of young quarterbacks fall victim to. You've got to make the play that's there for you, right? You can't get bored making the routine plays, and I think that's the best way to describe what's happened to Drake Maven at this point. 310-840-4910. Give me your top overreaction for week number 3 of the National Football League season here on a Overreaction Monday here on Westwood One Sports Night. Roy is in Alabama wanting to check in. Roy, what's going on, man?
3: How you doing today?
0: Doing good, bro. Doing good. What you think?
3: I hope it's not overreaction, but is it pretty much over for Todd Bowles in Tampa? And should the Tampa Bay Buccaneers' first phone call should be Mike Tomlin? And the second, and if he says no, the second phone call should be to the defensive coordinator from the Minnesota Vikings, and I hang up and listen.
0: I appreciate the call. Yeah, look, it feels like the writing's on the wall for Todd Bowles. It does. Now, last weekend, or this past week against Minnesota, his defense played fine. But the first 2 weeks, his defense wasn't very good. Dating back to last year in terms of why they missed the playoffs is because his defense wasn't very good. So here's the tough part about this, right? Todd Bowles is the coach. Todd Bowles is the button pusher. Todd Bowles is in charge of making sure this team is ready and prepared to play each and every weekend. And based off of how they've looked in the first 3 weeks and how they finished down the stretch last year, you can make the argument Todd Bowles isn't doing a good enough job getting this team ready for battle week in and week out. But I also know this. Todd Bowles is one of the most respected minds in all the National Football League in terms of defense, right? And one of the most respected leader of men as well. Sometimes you just need a new voice. And I think that's what's happening right now in Tampa. I don't think the roster sucks. As a matter of fact, that's why it's so shocking that they're 0-3. Like, they've got talent littered all up and down this roster on both sides of the football. The reality is, though, right? The reality is they don't execute. They're not doing what Todd Bowles is asking. Something is not clicking. What they're putting together, what he's teaching in the classroom, is not translating to the field on Sundays. And it hasn't, dating back to last year. 310-840-4910 is the number here on Westwood One Sports Night. Taking your calls on your top overreactions from week number 3 of the National Football League season. Coming up, I'll give you my top overreaction from week 3 of the NFL season. Plus, I'll tell you the NFC team that really put the NFL on notice this past weekend. That's next here on Westwood One Sports Night.
4: 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Who will keep rolling in week 4? And who can turn their season around? Westwood One Sports.
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0: Number three of the National Football League season. Jim is in Boston wanting to check in. Jim, what's going on, man?
20: Hey, good morning, Linnell. 24 hours makes cooler heads prevail with Drake May in New England. The kid has shown that he can play. Right now, he's got what they call like the yips. Steve Saxon couldn't throw to first for years and just couldn't figure it out. We need to figure it out, though. We can't bench him. You go into that DiNucci kid there, that would be just a big mistake. The kid's got to work his way through it. And
0: of course you don't bench him, though, Jim. Jim, you get the point of overreaction, right? I can't actually bench him. I wouldn't actually bench him. But
20: I agree. But now they're actually suggesting that in the Boston area, people are nuts. I can't agree more with you.
0: Yeah, I think he's too young of a cat to just pull the plug on him that quickly, but I do think there needs to be some conversations about how they get to the bottom of his issues. And I go back to the offensive coordinator, Josh McDaniels, and just listening to some smarter football minds than myself. I know that actually exists out here in America. People folks suggesting that Josh McDaniels isn't doing a good enough job giving Drake May answers to the test. And I couldn't disagree more, especially if you go back to the season opener against Seattle. There were answers to the test. He just was choosing letter C when the answer was letter A. So,
20: no doubt. McDaniels is tremendous. He has definitely worked with him, given him the tools to work with. I find that the couple underlying things, other than the fact that he's making mistakes when on his choices, but when the running game isn't very good, and we are also hurting for talent. I mean, the Dobbs signing seems to look like a big mistake right now. And A.J. Brown going down.
0: The trade of Kayshawn Booty. Man, there's a lot to blame for what's happened to the start of the season for New England. I appreciate you, Jim. I got to let you run, man. 310-840-4910. One team we haven't talked about pretty much at all tonight. Antonio wants to chime in. Antonio is in Texas wanting to chime in. Tell him what's going on, man.
21: What's going on, man? All right. Now, Nick Caserio got a decision to make. Make some big consequences or little consequences.
0: Are you a fan of the Texans, brother?
21: Yes, I am.
0: Okay.
21: All right. So he's either going to have to fire his whole entire New England team, the coaching staff, and relieve himself of play calling duties, because that's why you go get a, let's say, a controller, like a figurehead type coach, like David Culley. And you, and now he's, once again, he's going to get a coach who's never played, did play calling again. So Nick Caserio has a little thing when it comes to taking over offense, but that's here or there. But when it comes to the offensive side of the ball, we see that CJ is not happy. This is a contract year. My overreaction, or let's say hot take, let's just say, that at the end of the year, Nick Caserio is going to either have to overpay CJ just to stay, or CJ just may decide to leave, because they are terrible when it comes to picking, getting offensive linemen, getting the offensive coordinator.
0: This is my thing, man. This is my thing. And, Antonio, I totally hear where you're coming from. Derek Stingley, Will Anderson, Henry Tatua, Jalen Reed, Jalen Noel. The Kamari Lassiter. I mean, look at the drafting track record on the defensive side, brother. It's hard. I get what you're saying. I get your frustration, and I think there's some merit to what you're talking about, but you can't. Nick Caserio is as safe as anybody. Look at the defense he's put together. Now, you can make the argument that D'Amico's coaching him up and getting him to live up and play as well as they are, but, man, it's I hear where y'all coming from, Texans fans, and I appreciate the call, brother. I just think they're in a really tough spot. They are. Here's the thing that to me is the biggest problem right now plaguing the Houston Texans. Houston, we have a problem, right? The biggest problem currently plaguing the Texans is they cannot run the football. They can't. And when you ask CJ Stroud to drop back as often as they're asking him to drop back, with the lack of weaponry on the perimeter, it's going to be hard to generate points. It's going to be hard to move the football consistently, man. And I give C.J. Stroud a lot of credit. He hasn't been perfect to this point in the season. No. There have been downfield opportunities that he's missed. There have been times where he's held on to the football too long. But, man, make no mistake about it. Like, with the Nico Collins injury, like, that's a real thing that impacted this group. With Collins down, I don't know if Houston has enough dudes that can consistently win one-on-one matchups on the perimeter. I just don't. Now, as far as the defense is concerned and how they ultimately played here in the first couple of weeks, like, they were pretty good on Sunday, all things considered. Like, when the offense isn't moving the ball and the defense has got to play a hell of snaps, the way that they do, like, I give them the benefit of the doubt, but the biggest issue plaguing the Texans, man, is they don't have any balance offensively. There's a lack of toughness that this group has right now, man. And you can blame CJ Stroud for what's happened to this point. I don't think it's a CJ Stroud problem. I think it's an everything problem when it comes to the offensive woes of the Houston Texans. And I'm going to sound like a broken record. It all goes back to they don't have an identity. They don't have something that they're going to hang their hat on by hook or by crook through hell or high water. This is what the Houston Texans are going to be offensively. They don't have that. Until they're able to establish an identity, it's going to be more of the same. And you're going to see, you know, hella offensive inconsistencies with the Houston Texans. I am not surprised at all at how this has gone to this point. Maybe I'll walk that back. Let me not say I'm not surprised, because I am surprised. I thought David Montgomery was going to be brought in here to bring them, you know, that hammer to their offense, give them an added level of physicality, an added level of toughness. And since acquiring him, they have not run the ball worth a damn to start the year. They're one of the most ineffective run games in all of the National Football League. And as a result, they've put a lot on the right arm of CJ Stroud. And in some instances, he's answered the bell for sure. In some instances, he's came up Kevin Hart short. So, one, they've got to get better and run the football and provide some more balance for him. And then, two, he's got to play. Look, you turn down that $50 million per year contract. you got to be somebody that elevates the talent around you, man. If I'm paying a quarterback $55-60 million annually, like CJ Stroud is hoping to be paid, you've got to be somebody that makes everyone around you better. CJ Stroud's not that at this point. 310-840-4910. More of your calls on your top overreactions from week three next here on Westwood One Sports Night.
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111 Sports Night continues. Youngest in charge, Linnell Willingham, kicking it with you as we get you up to 3 a.m. Eastern time here on a Overreaction Monday edition of Westwood One Sports Night, recapping the week that was in the National Football League. Week number 3, ending with a bang as far as I'm concerned. That bang may have been one of old-ass Case Keenum's hips popping. The 38-year-old coming off the bench tonight, absolutely dicing this Philadelphia Eagles defense to the tune of 3 touchdowns. The Bears damn near had 400 yards of total offense. It was a masterclass put on by Ben Johnson. We're going to let you hear from Nick Sirianni and Jalen Hurts coming up here before we get out of this 1 a.m. hour on the East Coast. But, man, for this to be the game, for this to be the game that wraps up week number 3 of the NFL season, it's fitting, isn't it? Because you know what we've learned through the first 3 weeks of the NFL season? Expect the unexpected. The Raiders are 3-0. The Washington Commanders just beat the Seahawks with Marcus Mariota under center. The Browns are over 500 exiting the month of September. Like, expect the unexpected, man. That has been the theme in the first 3 weeks of the NFL season. So tonight, wrapping up week number 3 on Monday Night Football with probably the most shocking result of the weekend, it's fitting, man. It belongs. It falls right in line in terms of what's happened with the NFL this year. Why was this the most surprising outcome, America? Well, going into tonight, we knew that 38-year-old journeyman quarterback Case Keenum was going to get the start for the Chicago Bears. And going up against one of the best defenses in football, led by one of the best defensive minds in football, Vic Fangio, I thought it was going to be an uphill climb for the Chicago Bears, especially when you consider the strengths and weaknesses of each team. The Bears have been one of the best running teams in the NFL dating back to last year when Ben Johnson took over. Well, the Eagles have the highest paid defensive tackle duo in football in the middle of their defense with Jalen Carter and Jordan Davis. So with 38-year-old Case Keenum under center, if you're Philly, you load the box and you make Case Keenum beat you. The problem is Case Keenum beat you through the air, and the Chicago Bears were able to run the football on you as well. It was totally unacceptable what happened tonight defensively for the Philadelphia Eagles. And if you're an Eagles fan, you have every right to be absolutely beside yourself. You should be angry. You should be burning jerseys. It was that type of loss, man. Second straight year that the Chicago Bears have straight up punched you in the mouth. Just is what it is. 310-840-4910. I want your top overreactions from week number 3 of the National Football League season. Also, got to get this off my chest. We had predictions week a couple of weeks ago on Westwood One Sports Night, and when I posted my Super Bowl representative for each respective conference, it was met with laughter. It was met with, you know, jokes. People tried to mock me. I had the Baltimore Ravens locking horns with the Minnesota Vikings in the Super Bowl on Valentine's Day at SoFi. Well, after 3 weeks of play in the NFL season, one thing is very clear. The Minnesota Vikings are the best team within the landscape of the NFC. Argue with somebody you love. Hopefully that's me. They have the best defense in football, as Brian Flores has put on an absolute coaching clinic to start the year. They have the best defense in football. Their offensive line is one of the best offensive lines in football. They just got their starting quarterback back this week. Their wide receiver duo is one of the more elite special duos in football with Baby 3, Jordan Addison, and Justin Jefferson. By the way, shout out Baby 3. Hell of a performance this weekend from Jordan Addison. Justin Jefferson dealing with a little bit of an ankle sprain. Baby 3 says, hold my cape, or I'll hold the cape. And went off this weekend, man. The thing that's most impressive about Brian Flores and what he's doing on defense, there isn't a bunch of household names. What the Vikings are doing is playing the game on their terms. By hook or by crook, through hell or high water, he's going to send the kitchen sink at you. He is going to dictate the terms that the game is played on. And I can respect it. In an era where offense
has been at the forefront in an era where all of the rules are slanted and shifted in the offense's favor. For Brian Flores to be dictating the terms the way that he is, sending pressure, disguising looks the way that he has, man, take a bow. Take a bow. He has been, not has been, he is the best assistant coach in the National Football League right now. The way he's scheming it up, dog, it's not even close. It's not even close. The way that he changes the picture post-snap compared to what it was pre-snap, mwah, chef's kiss, one of one. His ability to consistently put the pass protection schemes in conflict, mwah, masterclass, chef's kiss. Overloading sides of the line of scrimmage, dropping dudes into coverage when you think that they're rushing. I mean, I could only imagine being an offensive coordinator trying to prepare for Brian Flores' defense. And for that reason, man, the Minnesota Vikings are the best.

0: went from, you know, one of the best teams in the NFL to one of the worst teams in the NFL. I think the Dolphins are going to be the first team to go 0-17 in the regular season. You know, $180 million in dead cap space, and Devon Achane just went out. I don't see how this team can really put it together.
1: I don't either, man. I don't even know if that's considered an overreaction. I just think the Dolphins flat out suck. I got the chance to watch them up close in person when they traveled to Ashburn, Virginia, to joint practice with the Washington Commanders, and I mean, they just got totally dominated, man. So you're right. You take Devon Achane away from that predicament. Who knows how they generate offense on a week-in, week-out basis. I appreciate you as always, man. 310-840-4910. Give me your top overreaction from week number three of the National Football League season. Angelo is in New Mexico wanting to chime in. What's going on, Angelo?
2: Not much. Thanks for having my call. I appreciate it.
1: Yes, sir.
2: We have no NFL team here, so I'm a Tennessee Titans fan. So I just, my overreaction is, is it overreacting to say move on from Cam Ward or too early to tell? I mean, he's had his chances and he hasn't done bad, but I mean, he hasn't done really great either. And he's kind of holding the key to the new stadium, the franchise. So, I mean, that's kind of, Jeffrey Simmons is doing his part on the defensive line and our secondary is not great. I honestly feel we should maybe be 2-1, even 3-0 with the games we let get away from us. So, I mean, yeah, I just want to see how you feel about that.
1: No, I think you're, I don't think you're far off in terms of how you feel here. I mean, it's tough, man. You want to have and exude as much patience as possible, right? With a young signal caller, right? But here's the thing, and I said this earlier when we were talking about the Titans. To me, Cam Ward's play on the field, right, is one thing. His lack of awareness at the podium off the field is a totally different thing. That's what's frustrated me the most with him. I mean, and y'all know how I get down, man. Like, I'm going to defend the young quarterbacks all I can if I believe in them, right? And I believed in Cam Ward coming out of the University of Miami. I didn't believe in J.J. McCarthy. So before you all try to make it a black-white thing as to why I don't believe in J.J. McCarthy, I just give you the facts of it. I think with J.J. in particular, right, and we can talk about both of the young quarterbacks because I think it's appropriate here. With JJ, I don't believe he's ever been asked to do the things that he's being asked to do at the NFL level. I don't believe Jim Harbaugh prepared him for the NFL level by what he was challenged with doing at the University of Michigan. He was a handoff merchant. That's it. Whenever they got into big-time, high-stakes moments offensively, he turned around and handed the football off. So, yeah, I think there's going to be some growing pains with JJ. I think you're going to have to give him some time. I just feel like with JJ, the physical tools aren't there for me either. Like, I don't buy the arm talent. I don't buy him as an athlete. I just don't. As far as Cam Ward is concerned, I don't buy him as an athlete either, if I'm being honest. I think his arm talent's there, like, it's strong. But, like, man, in terms of routinely making off-platform throws and things of that nature, I don't know, man. I don't believe in Cam Ward. And Oliver, if we have it ready, I want to let those of you that are just now joining us hear from Cam Ward at the podium this weekend, because I've never had a post-game presser turn me off of somebody more than this Cam Ward presser. Those of you that are just joining the program, the end of the game scenario on Sunday between the Titans and the Giants, man, he had every opportunity to lead this team to a victory, and he was very, very close to doing so. Cam Ward on the final drive of the day for him in this Titans offense as they trailed 7-12. He led them on a 12-play drive that got them all the way down to the Giants' 7-yard line. With 24 seconds left on first and goal from the Giants' 7-yard line, Cam Ward forced a pass to Io Manor, and it was ultimately picked off by Javon Holland, who's got, you know, 3 interceptions in as many weeks for the Giants. But anybody that was watching that game understands how terrible of a decision it was, especially when you consider time and score down in distance. It's first and goal from the 7. You need a touchdown here, but it's first down. You don't have to force anything. Live to fight another down, Cam Ward.

0: board. Instead, he forces a super difficult pass into Mr. Io Manor, and it ends up getting picked off by Javon Holland. The worst part about it all wasn't even the decision. It was the lack of understanding that the decision was bad. Here's Cam Ward post-game being asked about his interception.
1: I had to see on film, see how close it was. You know, the linebacker was to me on the field. It didn't feel like I could have. But, I mean, in the day, I think if I throw it higher, you know, it's a different outcome.
2: As you're going through that, is there any thought to, like, I need to live to see another play, like, not be as reckless in that situation?
1: I don't think it was reckless. I think, you know, it just wasn't a good ball at the end of the day.
0: Am I overreacting? It is Overreaction Monday. Like, the reporter's giving you a bone, Cam. One, as a report, as a player, you got to know who you're talking to. Teron Davenport, he with you. He on your team, bro, man. He's walking you into the right answer. Cam, don't you think maybe you could have lived to see another day? I don't think the throw was reckless. I think I just made a bad throw. Cam Ward would have had to make the perfect throw to complete that pass. His lack of awareness, his lack of accountability at the podium to me is tough. If that didn't sound bad, this will make it sound even worse. Cam Ward's head coach, Robert Saleh, he had to address the media post-game as well, and here was his thoughts on Cam Ward's end-of-game decision-making.
3: Cam, not throw that and at least like take a shot at the end zone running on that?
4: Yeah. You know, like he's out in the open field. Just be smarter with the football. We've got two timeouts left. It's first and goal in the eight. We're going to score. You don't need to force it in that situation. And unfortunately, it happened.
5: Understanding it's a learning process for the young guys on the team. I mean, you guys have to start performing at a certain point. Is there any consideration maybe sitting him down for a little while?
4: No.
0: That's how you know things are getting a little unchy out in Nashville. Coach Saleh asked, should you consider sitting them down? When your coach and quarterback are on the totally opposite sides of the page, when it comes to post-game like that, it's just a lack of self-awareness, man. And that's the part to me that is most alarming and concerning about Cam. He seems to be the only one that doesn't get that his play isn't good enough and borderline unacceptable. 310-840-4910. Is the number. It is a Overreaction Monday here on Westwood One Sports Tonight. Give me your top overreactions from week number three of the National Football League season. Let's go to Mike in Fort Worth wanting to check in. Mike, what's going on?
6: How's it going? Yeah, I think Dallas is already cooked. They beat Washington. That's the only game they won. They won in two. But I forgot his name. The quarterback for Washington got knocked out of the game. So had he not got knocked out of the game, they might have lost that game. The defense is, I'm going to give them a little bit more time, but I think Dallas, man, what's your opinion of Dallas? Because right now they don't have a running game and the defense is shaky. Now they do have two great receivers and CeeDee Lamb and George Pickens. So I'm not counting them out yet, but it's getting close, man. They may already be cooked.
0: They're awful on the defensive side of the football still. That's the most shocking development of the whole offseason. Of the whole first 3 weeks, if I'm being honest. Like, if I was to sit here, and we're going to do this next week after week four wraps, as we officially will have one quarter of the NFL season in the books, but, like, an early nominee for, like, the biggest surprise through the first 3 weeks, how bad Dallas is defensively, man. It'd be different if they sat on their hands and didn't make any moves. But, like, they left no stone unturned in terms of trying to get better, trying to acquire better talent, trying to improve the personnel on that side of the football, man. And through the first 3 weeks, like you said, it looks no better. Real quick, as far as the running game is concerned, one, you need Tyler Smith back. And then two, like, Javonte Williams sucks. Like, he's a mid-average back. All he does is get the yards that are blocked for. That's it.
6: Yeah.
0: Appreciate the call. 310-840-4910. I kind of went hard on Javonte, huh? Jeez. You know how we get here on Westwood One Sports Night, baby. If you want to, you know, you want me to put the kitty gloves on, buy me a pair. Kidding. 310-840-4910 is the number. as we get geared up for what's going to be a super important week number four of the National Football League season, understand that unless you're a fan of the Titans, the Dolphins, or the Cardinals, your team's still in the fight, baby. Your team still has a puncher's chance here. A lot more to get to as we roll throughout this 1 a.m. hour on the East Coast. We'll get you a full-scale recap of Monday Night Football coming up in about 45 minutes. Plus, we'll let you hear from Nick Sirianni and Jalen Hurts once we do that. Coming up in exactly 1 hour, we'll get to the top story today in the world of sports, and it's out of the National Football League, so make sure you stick around for that. 310-840-4910 is the number. Continuing to take your calls on your biggest overreactions from week number three of the National Football League season. 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
1: 310-840-4910. How you reach us here on a Westwood One Sports night? Getting you up to 3 a.m. Eastern time as we recap week number 3 in the National Football League. Coming up in a half hour, we'll get you a full-scale breakdown of what happened on Monday Night Football between the Eagles and the Bears. We'll let you hear from Eagles head coach Nick Sirianni as well as Eagles quarterback Jalen Hurts. Both of those two dudes are part of what was pretty disappointing effort from the Philadelphia Eagles. We'll get to a Monday Night Football breakdown coming up here momentarily. Taking your calls, though, 310-840-4910 on your top overreactions from week number 3 of the National Football League season. While you guys continue to line up on the phones, I do think it's time we have an honest conversation about the Los Angeles Chargers. I do think it's time to have an honest conversation about the Los Angeles Chargers. I'm muted. It's time to have a real conversation about the Los Angeles Chargers and where things currently stand, man. Here's the tough part about what happened this weekend for L.A. Their defense played their best game of the season. It looked like the 2025 Chargers. They turned the Buffalo Bills over, I believe it was 5 times throughout the course of this football game. But Justin Herbert, once again, was not good enough. If I was a Chargers fan, this is the loss that would frustrate me the most. Your defense turned back the clock, played and balled like it was 2025 under Jesse Minter, forcing 5 turnovers on the night. Yet you lost because your handsomely paid quarterback, who is more of an idea than an actual good player, he once again did not live up to expectation. He once again did not improve the dudes around him. He once again did not make the guys around him better. He just didn't. You forced 5 turnovers in a game, and you were only able to muster 16 points. And you've got one of the top 5 highest paid quarterbacks in the National Football League. Yet, you only able to muster 16 points off 5 turnovers. Where they do that at? Embarrassing. As much as people have been critical of Justin Herbert, and rightfully so, here's why I say it's time to have an honest conversation. Yes, Justin Herbert has 1,000% been a disappointment and has not lived up to the contract nor expectations when he got the contract. But you can also make the argument that the Chargers have failed Justin Herbert as an organization by not providing him with a better supporting cast. What do I mean by that? Well, last time I checked, Ladon McConkey, Quentin Johnston, Trey Harris, all nice pieces, none of them a number one wide receiver. The interior of the offensive line, you let Zion Johnson walk after you developed him into one of the best guards in football. Can't do that, right? And I get it. You're injured. You've lost pieces. It's fine. But for all the folks that want to dunk on Justin Herbert, I mean, this supporting cast sucks. Who the hell's Darius Davis? Brennan Thompson? Like, come on, guys. We got to get real here. The supporting cast in Los Angeles with the Chargers isn't very good. It's not. But I could also say the quarterback's not very good either. Like, it's a tough dynamic and a tough situation to try to comprehend because it just doesn't make sense why they're as bad as they are when you consider the talent that they have on the roster. Not only are they 0-3 and going nowhere fast, we've been talking about it, man. Their schedule coming up, man. It's Seattle next week. Denver the following week, at Kansas City the following week, at the Rams after the bye, home for the Texans, and then at the Ravens before you get a break with the New York Jets. And based off of the way the Chargers and the Jets have played, they might lose that game to the Jets as well. I mean, this is a brutal stretch that Los Angeles is going to have to go through here. But I wanted to have an honest conversation here because it feels like maybe, and I was thinking this earlier, are we being too critical of Justin Herbert? No, of course we're not. Of course we're not. But, man, what happened this weekend is unacceptable, dog. What happened this weekend to the L.A. Chargers, it was, if you're a Charger fan, this was the worst loss of the season, without a shadow of a doubt. You can't even leave the game appreciating the silver lining that you should be able to take away because how bad the offense played. Your defense against the most electric offensive football to this point, talking about Josh Allen and the Bills, your defense stepped the hell up, forcing five turnovers, knocking Josh Allen off of his spot, not giving up explosives, yet your offense couldn't capitalize. You forced five turnovers, yet you only were able to muster up 16 total points. I'm going to reiterate it for the folks in the back. The Chargers have a Justin Herbert problem. Whether the Herbites, whether the Justin Herbert believers want to believe it or not, there is a Justin Herbert problem in Los Angeles. But I think there may be a Joe Ortiz problem in Los Angeles as well. I'm not a believer in the dude picking the groceries for the L.A. Chargers. Yes, Justin Herbert has been 1,000% disappointing, has not lived up to the contract. But, man, look at the roster. Look at the supporting cast. Look at the pieces that he's being tasked with carrying across the finish line. Quentin Johnston, mid. Trey Harris, mid. Ladd McConkey, mid. Just the reality of it. 310-840-4910. Give me your top overreactions from week number 3 of the National Football League season. We've been waiting the longest here. Let's go to Frank in Maryland, who's been on hold the longest. Frank, what's going on, man?
2: Oh, thank you so much. I appreciate it. So I got a couple things here. I mean, you talk about the Vikings, potentially Super Bowl, but I'm not sure about Kyler yet. Like, the best thing the Vikings have going for them is Brian Flores' defense. I trust Kevin O'Connell as far as offense because we both know, being Washington fans, that Kevin O'Connell can do stuff on offense. Mm-hmm. But I'm still not sold on that. And then you talk about, all of the AFC North teams potentially making the playoffs. Like, come on. The Browns is the Browns, like Juju said. The Browns is the Browns. And Joe Burrow will get injured at some point. So maybe the Ravens, if any of those teams get in, it'll be the Ravens and then the Steelers. But my overreaction is that.
1: Yeah, what's your overreaction? Since you just dunked on me for mine. Jeez. Sorry.
2: My overreaction is with every team in the NFC East in free fall after watching the Bears, Case Keenum and the Bears take it to the Eagles. I say the Commanders win the NFC East. Absolutely. Dallas looks to be in trouble. The Giants are the Giants. I mean, they're trading for J.J. McCarthy.
1: What a dumb decision.
2: There's a path. All you got to do is win. That's it.
1: that's all you got to do is win and keep a certain someone's elbow in place. I appreciate the call, brother. 310-840-4910. Since he dunked on me about the AFC North, I feel it's only right we double-click there. I'm not saying, and first of all, like any of you that are calling and catching some of these overreactions, know that it is just that. It's overreactions. How we brand Mondays here on Whistle One Sports Night. Man, as far as the Browns go, though, y'all got to put some respect on Cleveland, man. Y'all do. They're being held back by their quarterback right now. I know that's going to piss some people off. Like, they're being held back by their quarterback, in my opinion. And people are going to say, well, have you seen the numbers, Linnell? I've watched the tape. I watched the games. Shout out to NFL Pro, man. That condensed replay is a god. Love it. Helps you stay up to date with everything in the National Football League in half the time. The last 2 weeks, man, yes, Deshaun Watson's led the Browns to victories. He's had 5 good drives in the last 2 weeks. Let's call it what it is. 310-840-4910 is the number. Oh, this should be good. Rob is in Ohio. What's up, Rob?
3: Well, this wasn't exactly my topic, but since you're just talking about it, Mason Graham, he has 4 sacks on the season, and they're asking him basically, what's the difference from last year when he was a rookie, and he said that he's able to get the quarterback now because
1: Miles isn't there stealing all the sacks.
3: Miles Garrett was always beating him to it. Yeah.
1: That's hilarious.
3: Exactly. So if anybody's going to benefit from that trade, it might be Mason Graham. But I'm going to go into my worst quarterbacks, and these are all sub 500 teams or winless. And my list is Cam Ward. These are all people that should be replaced. And before I give this total list, I just wanted to say, when the best pitchers in baseball get replaced, if they don't have it that day, you know, bring in a sub, see what they could do. And you could, you know, you can't bring back a pitcher, but you could always bring back in your starting quarterback. Give him a little break on there. I don't know why there's such a stigma in the NFL
1: Are you suggesting, like, if, let's just say Jalen Hurts tonight went out and threw an interception on the first drive. Are you suggesting that we sit him in the bullpen for an inning and go to Andy Dalton? Is that what you're suggesting?
3: No. This would be like toward the second half if it ain't happening. I think that coaches stick with a guy that just doesn't have it going on that night for too long. But anyway, there's a very slight difference between a second stringer and a starter in the NFL. Case in point, Case Keenum tonight.
1: I love Case Keenum and what he did. It's going to be the worst thing that ever happened because now every fan out there across the country just thinks that their backup is supposed to come off the bench and put up 30 against one of the best defenses in football. What Case Keenum did tonight, and I appreciate the call. I got to let you go. What Case Keenum did tonight was a total anomaly. Rarefied air. I don't want to. Case is special, dog. That's his college career, right? Not every backup, not every aging veteran is going to be able to come off the bench and play this way. Marcus Mariota and Case Keenum have got backups across the country looking over their shoulder. Am I good enough? Look at what those two guys did. Give me a break, guys. 310-840-4910. Where are we at with this? Continue to take your calls on your top overreactions from week number 3 of the NFL season. And look, I get it. Case was great tonight. You think he'll do it again? Maybe. Do you think it's something that's sustainable for the course of a 17-game season? Of course not. Or else he'd be a starter right now. 310-840-4910. His physical tools and the lack thereof is why he's not a starter. Did you see how many balls he threw short? He almost threw two pick sixes tonight. It's just the Eagles dropped him. It didn't undercut and break on the football right. He's got a noodle for an arm. If he doesn't throw with the ultimate anticipation, it doesn't get there in time. But that's okay. Because what he showed tonight, him and Marcus Mariota on Sunday with Washington and then Keenum tonight with Chicago. The thing that's impressed me the most about those veteran backups coming in is how well prepared the quarterback's coach and the OC got them during the week. Dude, it felt like watching tonight and on Sunday with Washington, every time Case Keenum and Marcus Mariota went to the line of scrimmage, they've got 2-3 play calls that they can go with. The

0: checks and the freedom and the control that they have at the line of scrimmage, man. That's the thing that's most cool to watch, I would say, about getting to see a backup have big time success, man. And that's the part that gets me geeked up. The nerd in me loves that part. And it's just a numbers game, man. It's a numbers game. I wonder, because Caleb Williams is going to return to the lineup for Chicago. Jaden Daniels will return to the lineup for Washington. I wonder if Ben Johnson, the play caller for Chicago, and then David Blau, the play caller for Washington, I wonder if they have as much trust in Caleb and Jaden as they do with their veteran backups in terms of what they can give them at the line of scrimmage. 310-840-4910 is the number. Here on What's Up on Sports Night, it is a Overreaction Monday, taking your calls on your biggest overreactions from week number 3 of the National Football League season. We just had an honest conversation about a team in the AFC. The Chargers stink, but I don't think it's all on Justin Herbert. We're going to stay in the AFC coming up on the other side. I'll tell you why the feel-good story through the first 3 weeks of the NFL season is a hell of a lot more than just a feel-good story. I'll explain next.
1: 3 games into the season, the contenders are beginning to separate themselves from the pretenders in the NFL. Who will keep rolling in week 4? And who can turn their season around? Westwood One Sports.
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5: Dishing on the Chargers. Most importantly, though, Stand on task, man. 310-840-4910 is the number here on Westwood One Sports Night. I want your top overreactions from week number 3 of the National Football League season. My biggest takeaway from week number 3 of the National Football League season is that the Las Vegas Raiders, America, are far more than just a feel-good story. The Las Vegas Raiders are not some charity case, America. The Las Vegas Raiders are for real. Why do I say they're for real? Well, Linnell, they've only beaten, you know, they haven't beaten a quality opponent yet. Well, yeah, they have, because I consider the Saints to be a quality opponent and the best team maybe in their division. Here's the thing, though, man. When it comes to this Raiders group, they're winning where it matters. Right? I'm reiterate that. They're winning where it matters, right? On both sides of the line of scrimmage, the Las Vegas Raiders have totally exceeded expectation. Their pass rush has been one of the best pass rushes in all of the NFL through the first 3 weekends. Now, I get it, right? The Dolphins' offensive line sucks. You should have dominated them. The Chargers, the fact that you're able to dominate them, that says a lot. They got 2 highly paid tackles that you took to town. Then the Saints this past week. Their ability to slow, you know, that group down and get after Tyler Shuck the way that they did, I think says a lot. This Rams defense is for real. This Raiders defense. I'm sorry, Raiders. Isn't that something? If I was a Raider fan out there and I heard me do that, I'd change the channel. I honestly would. As much crap as you all have taken over the past 20-plus years for the entirety of my lifetime, I can't even put some respect on your name and call you the right mascot. I'm sorry, Raiders. The Raiders, I think, are for real. And when I say for real, I mean they're going to be in the playoff conversation, the playoff picture, all season long. Why? Because of what they have on both sides of the line of scrimmage. Their pass rush is one of the best in football through the first 3 weeks. And yes, you know, they haven't really played any elite offensive lines to this point. But, man, they're whipping ass and taking names. You can only play who's on your schedule. You can only hit who's in front of you. And the Las Vegas Raiders have consistently done that to the tune of a 3-0 record. They're way more than just a feel-good story, though. That's just the defensive stuff that I'm excited about. And we know all the additions that they made. N'Kobe Dean, Quay Walker, you know what I'm saying? There's a lot to be excited about for the Raiders on defense. Quiddy Pay, a lot to be excited about. Offensively, though, that's where things are getting pretty damn interesting. Here are some of the offensive numbers for the Las Vegas Raiders that kind of tell the story. Kirk Cousins right now is tied for first in the NFL with 9 touchdown passes. Yeah. Kirk Cousins is tied for first in the NFL right now with 9 touchdown passes. Brock Bowers yesterday was unguardable. Their run game, spearheaded by Ashton Jeanty and Mike Washington, finally starting to get going. I mean, there's nothing that Vegas cannot do right now offensively. They're running it. They're working off play action. Why are they able to run it, though? They're able to run it because the offensive line, which they invested pretty significant capital in, making Tyler Linderbaum the highest paid interior offensive lineman ever, right? They got it going on, man. They're moving people. They're whipping ass and taking names up front, man. That's why the Raiders are for real. They're far more than just some feel-good story. They're beefed up in the trenches. Their front end is in gangster mode. And Max Crosby, after each win, has cited some gangster hip-hop lyric to the Las Vegas Raiders social team. 1-0, dub. 2-0, dub. This week he did it again. 3-0, dub. Hard not to be happy for that guy. Think about how tumultuous his offseason was. And he comes back to the team that drafted him, the team that believes in him the most. And he's been one of the catalysts to the 3-0 start, man. Anybody out there that's trying to tell you that the Raiders are just some feel-good story, they're going to show you coming up this weekend against Kansas City just how for real they are. Mark my words. 310-840-4910. Andrew's in Pennsylvania. What's up, Andrew?
6: Thanks, Lionel, for taking my call. Raiders are great. They're so happy that they've already matched their win total from last year, which is impressive. It's part of the Shanahan tree, but at the same time, they also have Kirk Cousins as a quarterback. And, you know, as long as he's playing at 1 o'clock or 4 o'clock, he's fantastic. So can the Raiders play in prime time?
5: Yeah.
6: That's the real question, and we'll see, right?
5: We will see, but here's the thing, and I want to know if you agree or not. I think the most exciting part about the Raiders is not the fact that Kirk Cousins is throwing 9 touchdowns, but the fact that they're running the football the way that they are and the fact that they're getting after the opposing team's quarterbacks the way that they are. That's what works in the NFL. That's what
6: the defense is fantastic, but it does. You're 100% right. It looks like a classic Shanahan offense, and it's a Clint Kubiak offense that, you know, comes from the Shanahan tree that we saw in Washington. So, yeah, I think it's fantastic. But
5: you betcha,
6: can Kirk Cousins deliver? That's the question.
5: That's going to be the question. I appreciate the call. There's certainly someone that thinks the Raiders should trade Kirk Cousins. Shame on him. 310-840-4910. Yeah, man, like that's – and I was going to go with something Washington related, but that's such low-hanging fruit. It's my biggest takeaway from week 3 of the National Football League season. I don't know how many people across the country are head over heels for this group, but this weekend they made a believer out of me. The Las Vegas Raiders are far more than just some feel-good story throughout the first 3 weeks of the National Football League season. They are. And I'm happy with the way Kirk Cousins is playing, 9 touchdown passes, tied for the NFL lead. But like I continue to reiterate, man, this is what matters the most about the Las Vegas Raiders and why I'm so bullish on them and why I think there's a chance they can continue this strong start. The game of football is won and lost up front along the line of scrimmage, along the offensive line and the defensive line. Through the first 3 weeks, that has been the biggest improvement that I've seen with the Las Vegas Raiders, is how much better they are offensively up front with that offensive line. And then defensively, this pass rush has been the best in football to start the NFL season. And I get it, right? They haven't played anybody until they just played the Saints on this past Sunday. But, man, they're whipping ass and taking names, doing what they're supposed to do. That's what's sustainable in the NFL. Offensive line play, defensive line play. As long as they're able to stay healthy, I think the Raiders are going to continue to be frisky, man. But don't let nobody out there that you listen to call them some sort of feel-good story. Hell nah. They're worth a hell of a lot more than that. They're one of the best teams right now in the NFL to start the season. 310-840-4910 is how you reach us here on Westwood One Sports Night, recapping what was an electric week number 3 in the National Football League. Let's go to Johnny in Atlanta. Johnny, what's up?
7: What's going on in there? Hey, money, money, money. Hey, who picked Washington over Seattle? I did. Who picked the Bears over Philadelphia? I did. Let me stop lying. You know I ain't
5: I'm about to.
7: You know I'm lying. You know I'm lying.
5: That's a damn shame, Johnny.
7: You know I'm lying. They are backups. Y'all overreacting. Everybody who called in, they are all y'all overreacting. They did. One thing I can say, they did what they supposed to do, what Cooper Rush couldn't do for Atlanta. Win one game. That's all they. That's the only Washington needed them to do, win one game. And that's the only thing the Bears need to do, win one game until they real starters come back. They are backups. Stop overreacting. And my last take is, I called you last week about the Oakland Raiders and Kirko Chains. You said, oh, they ain't played nobody. Stop sleeping on my boys. Hey, I'm still heartbroken because we let them go. And he proved every time they win, I feel bad. And the sad thing about it, Brock Bowers should be in Atlanta, and N'Kobe Dean should be in Atlanta too.
5: I got to let Georgia you run because we're up against the final hour of power coming up on the other side. Wrapping up week number 3 in the NFL. It ended with an absolute stunner. I'll tell you next.
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Russell One Sports tonight. Youngest in charge, and Noah Willingham rocking out with you as we get you up to 3 a.m. Eastern time, recapping the week that was in the National Football League. What a day, what a week it actually was, man. Pretty crazy stuff in week 3 of the National Football League season. I'm a happy camper. If you're checking us out on YouTube, you see my background. You know that my team successful throughout this week 3 in the National Football League season. Was your team successful throughout week 3? Probably not. Probably not. Well, some of you had some success, some of you didn't. I want to recap Monday Night Football coming up here because, and it probably was the most surprising result that we had, man, throughout the course of week 3 of the NFL season. It's probably the most surprising result that we had, all things considered, man. How much of what you saw tonight on Monday Night Football do you think was real? That's kind of where I'm at right now. Right? I'm trying to figure out what I saw tonight that I actually could take away and say that's real. I know everyone wants to talk about Case Keenum and how great and brilliant he was tonight. I get it. But, man, you really – look, I'm not even sure Case Keenum gets the start coming up in Chicago's next game, man. There's a reason that they broke camp with Tyson Bagent as the backup. There's a reason for that. He's the better of the two quarterbacks at this point. But Case came in off the bench and absolutely balled the hell out, man. You got to give credit where credit is due. Just a disclaimer to NFL fans out there. If your starting quarterback goes down, and make sure you're paying very close attention to this disclaimer. If your starting quarterback goes down, there's no guarantee that your team will play well, that your backup will play well, just because you saw Marcus Mariota and Case Keenum have just ridiculous days. So each and every week they give out the FedEx Aaron Ground Player of the Week. Case Keenum and Marcus Mariota, two backups, are going to be eligible for this award this week based off of how well they played this weekend. You love to see it. I was going to say you hate to see it, but then I'd sound like a hater. You love to see it. If you're an Eagles fan, you hate to see what happened tonight, though. 310-840-4910, last call to get in on the phones. I do want to recap Monday Night Football because that was tough. It feels like America's enamored and caught up in the story of Case Keenum, but the reality is the bigger story to me tonight is what Philadelphia could not capitalize on, what Philadelphia could not do. And the irony is, through the first 3 weekends of the NFL season, my biggest concern with Philadelphia has been their inability to run the football, right? If you're looking at how this Eagles team has performed thus far, and they were 2-0 heading into tonight, I had a lot of questions about them despite being 2-0 because the thing that they do the best, they had struggled with. Week 1 against the Washington Commanders, they had an explosive Saquon Barkley run that hit for 42, and Hurts had a scramble near the end of regulation. You take the Saquon Barkley explosive out and their down-in, down-out consistency running the football in week 1 against Washington was not very good. You fast forward to week number 2 on the road in Tennessee against the Titans. Saquon Barkley limited in this game. You could not run the football. 2.8 yards a pop. You struggled to run the football. Coming up here tonight, the game that we saw against Chicago, once again, what happened? You ran the football. You ran the football well tonight. That's probably the shocker or the most surprising piece about what we got to witness tonight. This was their best rushing performance of the season as a team. And in terms of down in, down out consistency, it's the best that they've looked on the ground all year, yet they were only able to muster up 7 points. And it's not like you're going up against, you know, the Jacksonville Jaguars or the Houston Texans or the Denver Broncos or the Seattle Seahawks. This Chicago defense through the first 2 weeks
and even dating back to last year. It's just not that good of a unit, man. Should have been an opportunity for Philly's offense to get right. Some Eagles fans are probably saying, what do you mean get right? We don't got to get right. We're 2-0. Well, you all know it. You can continue to beat up on bad teams. You got wins against Washington and Tennessee. Whoop-de-doo. Not saying Washington's a bad team. But no, like, at some point, you're going to have to play somebody that can hoop. You have to play someone that's tough. You have to play someone that's just as well-equipped as you are to win that fight in the trenches. And tonight they ran into that team, and they got punched in the mouth. But I can sit here and talk about the run game of the Eagles all day. As a matter of fact, the offense, they should be getting their flowers for getting the run game back on track. The biggest surprise and shocker of the night is the fact that Case Keenum came off of the bench and absolutely lit this Eagles defense up. Lit them up. Why was he able to light them up? That's the question. 35 carries, 128 yards, 3.7 yards a pop. That is why the Bears were able to have success offensively. The creativity in the run game, using Luther Burton the way that they did on that opening drive. I mean, it was just Ben Johnson being in his bag, man, as an offensive coordinator, as a play caller. It was great stuff. Case Keenum, though, 24-34, 247, two touchdowns. Case Keenum cannot have the performance that he had tonight without DeAndre Swift, Kyle Manungai, and Luther Burden's contributions in the run game. Their ability to establish the run just enough

0: with the offense at the line of scrimmage, man. Like, that's the good stuff. Constantly getting him into the right play. It's why they were able to have the success that they were able to have on the ground tonight. He constantly got them into the right run looks. And when they were in run plays against bad run looks, he checked out of them into a pass. Like, that's the other part of the quarterback position that maybe we don't talk about enough. You can have the biggest arm. You can have, you know, the quickest release. You could be the fastest. But at the end of the day, what you are from the neck up as a quarterback is going to determine success or failure as much as the physical tools. And what you saw on display this weekend from the two backups, talking about Mariota and Keenum, is just the understanding and the mastery that they have of their respective offense, allowing them to constantly put themselves in the best play possible. That stuff is what I nerd out about. That's the stuff that I really, really enjoy, man. This was a very fascinating game, though, in terms of just how it was played. I think it was a lot closer than what the score would actually indicate. Philadelphia had a moment where they drive the football down the field. They get into the red zone, and Jalen Hurts takes a pretty big shot on the sideline. And when Jalen Hurts took that shot on the sideline, he laid there for a little bit, didn't move, and then he got up under his own power, tried to get back into the game. The referees stopped that from happening. They made Jalen Hurts check out of the football game and go to the sideline. During that time, right, where he checks out of the football game, in comes Andy Dalton. And Jalen Hurts is throwing a fit about being in the blue tent in the first place. On second thought, like, just to address this here quickly, I know there are going to be a bunch of Eagle fans that bitch and moan about Jalen Hurts being taken out of the football game. The reality is, if Jalen Hurts didn't lie on the damn turf like he was dead, he wouldn't have gotten himself taken out of the football game, and that interception probably doesn't happen. And maybe the Eagles don't lose as a result, guys. It gets deeper than rap. But I don't want to hear that. Jalen Hurts cussing people out on the sideline. You're mad that they asked you to enter the concussion protocol. You're mad that they tried to test you for a concussion. You shouldn't have acted like you was dead, homie. Lindley didn't move. It was a big shot, I would add. But, like, brother, if you pop back up, I guarantee you they don't ask you to come off of the football field. So don't cuss people out, you jackass. It's just being mean. Think about all the people on that Eagle sideline that got cussed out. For no reason, all because he wants to be dramatic and lay on the turf like he's dead. That's why I can't stand Jalen Hurts' ass, man. It's just annoying.
1: It feels like that was a theme of tonight. Like, even without the big shot, the injury, the medical tent, the where's my effing helmet, all that sort of stuff, it felt like just in general, and this is why I think I'm starting to see them crack at the seams, he was cussing out a lot of people. And I don't know, you know, I tended to pay attention to these sorts of things because that's what you're supposed to do in this job. You just pay attention to the weird things. I don't know that I've ever recalled a game where he is constantly cussing on the sidelines. And, like, I'm not naive to the point where, like, Jalen Hurts doesn't swear. Like, of course he does. But I don't know that we have seen it as frequently as we did today. Like, he was multiple times cussing at coaches. And like, when I say cussing at coaches, I mean just, like, generally cussing in their direction kind of a deal. You know what I mean? It's not like he's going up and being like, F you, F you. But he was very hot multiple times tonight in a way that rarely he ever is. In fact, like, that's his whole bit, is that he doesn't do those sorts of things.
0: Yeah, it was fascinating to see, man. Do you think I'm on base? I feel like all of that frustration stemmed from that moment where he was forced to come out.
1: No.
0: I feel like most of it stemmed from that.
1: I think it stems from the fact that he just can't do what they're asking him to do. I don't think he trusts what's going on. I don't know if they trust him with what's going on. Because he's a fine, like, we know he's a fine player. He has attributes that you could look at and be like, this is good to have in a quarterback. But it feels like he reads defenses really slowly. I mean, I don't have the numbers offhand in terms of what he's been like this entire year. But Devontae Smith, I feel like, is going relatively quietly into the night. And you should be throwing
0: he's
1: him
0: dealt with some injuries
1: almost every
0: to start
1: single drive.
0: Here.

0: Here's the thing that I've noticed with Jalen Hurts this year in particular, and I guess this has kind of been his MO in his career. I don't think there's been enough down in, down out consistency with Jalen Hurts, but in the big moments of these games, he's come up big. You think about the scramble he had against Washington. You think about the throw that he had to Devontae against Washington. He did the same thing.
1: You're a Jalen Hurts guy now.
0: No, I can just acknowledge that while there has been zero down in, down out consistency, he's made big plays in the biggest moments of these games. Just like last week against Tennessee. I mean, the throw that he makes to Devontae Smith on the sideline, like, that's big time. After throwing two interceptions. The problem is, he threw the two interceptions. Like, I think it's early for them too, though. Is why I want to be fair and I want to give them the benefit of the doubt. It's early for them, too. They're working out kinks on the offensive side of the football as well. But, like, my biggest concern or the strangest thing about tonight, I guess here's what I'm trying to decipher. What's the more alarming thing, the more strange thing? The fact that the Eagles ran the ball as well as they did and only was able to muster up 7 points, or the fact that 38-year-old Case Keenum came off the bench and gave them 27 points.
1: I mean, the Keenum stuff. There were guys wide open. You know, Philadelphia's defense for years has been one of, like, the best communicators. Like, they're stout, the defensive backs. Now, Tariq Woolen is kind of known for some silly penalties, but it's not like he was awful tonight. They left dudes open, and maybe that's just more Ben Johnson kind of understanding what Vic Fangio wants to do on defense and then being the perfect kryptonite to that. But there were points where, one, Case Keenum could move in the pocket and, like, maneuver around the pocket. You know what I mean? Like, he's not a scrambler, but the way that he was, like, sidestepping and kind of dancing in the pocket to find the perfect spot.
0: He was having a ball, dude.
1: I mean, the first, like, couple possessions, you're like, holy smokes, he's turning the clock back. But I thought he was going to do that. And then eventually Philadelphia was going to get the better of him. And they were just going to be like, hey, this is cute for three drives.
0: Never happened.
1: But we're not doing this anymore. And it just never happened. They never could get a beat on Case Keenum, which is kind of nuts to say out loud because top to bottom, they're one of the most talented rosters in the NFL. They just couldn't do it.
0: You know, Eagle fans are going to say, this is the second week in a row our defense is kind of folded against an inept quarterback. Last week, man, if Cam Ward doesn't throw that stupid interception, he led a 95-yard game-winning touchdown drive. Like, that's not something you'd expect from him against that defense, I guess, is how I ultimately would put it. But, man, their pass rush not getting home on him, I think, is a byproduct of, like, they were worried about stopping the run all night. And when you're a pass rusher worried about stopping the run, you can't pin your ears back and go get him. And I think that was another thing that led to Case Keenum having the time that he had as well, man. Killing you off play action. They just did everything right. And Denton, I haven't really mentioned this at all tonight because I didn't want to make it one guy versus one guy. Ben Johnson did circles around Vic Fangio tonight.
1: Honestly, at this point, it's always Ben Johnson versus the defensive mind. Moving forward, you know, with all due respect to the other wonderful coaches on Chicago staff, I don't think if you put 10 people that claim to be NFL fans on a line, say, who's the defensive coordinator, I would say that probably 8 of them could not name the Bears defensive coordinator, but they know it's Ben Johnson running the offense. It's always going to be Ben Johnson versus whatever defensive mind is on the other sideline from here until Ben Johnson leaves the Bears.
0: I wish he was in Washington. Did I say that? 310-840-4910. I want to let you hear from the losing side. Jalen Hurts, Nick Sirianni, they had to answer for what happened in this football game tonight. I want to let you hear from Eagles coach Nick Sirianni first. Just straight up taking accountability post-game for why his team lost.
2: I think we all have to own that loss right there. I don't think anybody coached well. I don't think anyone played well. It was a true team loss. And when it's a true team loss, you know, I have to look at myself first. Like, we weren't ready to coach. We weren't ready to play. And that ultimately starts and ends with me. And, again, it was just, you know, it's my responsibility. Every product, everything that's on that field is my responsibility. I didn't do a good enough job. We'll keep coaching it like crazy. We have to be able to master the things that require no talent. And We had some penalties, you know, pre-snap penalties. We had some penalties in the secondary also. Just and obviously, right, the turnovers as well. To be down 3-0 on turnovers, it's hard to overcome, and I have to do a better job coaching. And like I said, it always starts with me. You know,
0: I like the accountability. Some people don't like Nick Sirianni. Some people feel like he rubs his people the wrong way. Him going after the official the way that he did tonight, I thought was part of why the Eagles players love him. He's going to fight to the death for them, and I actually appreciate that in a coach. But, man, the moment to me that changed this football game is when they drive all the way down the field and get into deep into Chicago territory, and then Jalen Hurts has to come out of the football game because he acted like he died with the hit that he took on the sideline. Now, to Hurts' credit, that was a big shot. It was a big hit. But if you're okay, just pop back up, brother. Seemingly, he wasn't okay. That's why it took a little bit longer to get up. They end up subbing him out, there's a call from upstairs. They take him out of the huddle. He's brought to the sideline and forced to go through the concussion protocol. We've been kind of referencing this over the past 5 minutes. Jalen Hurts was really PO'd that he got yanked out of the game. But the reality is Jalen Hurts laid there like a dead man. If he didn't lay there like a dead man, I guarantee you that call from upstairs wouldn't have happened. Andy Dalton doesn't throw that interception, and maybe Philadelphia wins the football game. Here is Jalen Hurts postgame talking about the Andy Dalton pick.
3: Andy said he apologized to you after his interception. What was that moment like for you?
4: It's just a part of the game. It's a part of the game.
0: It's a part of the game. This is why people don't like Jalen Hurts. Like, he's not a human. That was an opportunity to explain what happened in that situation, to give us some insight. You say it's part of the game. If it was part of the game, then why were you cussing people out on the sideline the way that you were, Jalen? If it's just part of the game, why were you so upset at what happened? Why were you so demonstrative tonight in a way that we've quite frankly never seen before? It's not just part of the game. Jalen Hurts needs to wear this one on the sleeve and take accountability for it, man. If Jalen Hurts, and I know I'm going to sound like a broken record. I've said it 30 times already, but I want you all to get the point because I know you snobby Eagle fans are starting to file in here trying to get your fix as to why you lost. Jalen Hurts cussing and doing that whole acting bit he did on the sidelines all night tonight, it's garbage, man. And I feel bad for the people that he had to cuss out, the innocent people that he cussed out. Jalen Hurts, if you don't lay on the floor like you got shot by a sniper, then I guarantee you that call from up top doesn't, come. You don't get yanked out of the game. Andy Dalton doesn't throw that interception deep inside of the 5-yard line. And most importantly, the Eagles may win this football game. 310-840-4910 is the number if you want to chime in here on Westwood One Sports Tonight. Let's go to Harry in Florida wanting to check in. Harry, what's going on, man?
5: Yo, what's up? I just want to bring up, my team and how we're going to be the first winless team since the Browns in 2016. The Miami Dolphins, after Achane went down, there's not one team that we should even be close in with a close game, and we should be getting blown out for the rest of the season.
0: So you think the Dolphins are going 0-17? I think you're the second. I appreciate the call. I think that's the second person that's called in here tonight and said that Miami's going 0-17. You're late to the party, guys. I said it after week one. 310-840-4910 is the number. Let's go to David in Buffalo. What's up, David?
6: Hey, what's up, Linnell? How you doing, man, tonight?
0: Doing good, buddy. Doing good. Appreciate you chiming in, man.
6: You got it, man. Your overreaction topic is really good, man. I'm going to go with the biggest overreaction right now is anybody who thinks that the Denver Broncos are a great team. A couple things they've done that I've seen in the Sean Payton era. Number one, for about three quarters, they look lifeless. And then in the fourth quarter, it's kind of like this Bo Nix has this Tim Tebow-like rise from the dead. And he comes up kind of like The Undertaker in WWE back in the day. And he comes out of nowhere and plays great in the fourth quarter. And they're not a great team. The Sean Payton obviously wants to be calling the plays. He's not happy with Davis Webb. And the other side of this, too, is the referees have bailed out the Denver Broncos. They did it last night against the Rams. They did it last year in the playoffs against the Bills. To me, Denver is so overrated. They're very lucky to be 2-1 right now. And I just think they depend on winning comeback games, or they win too much, depend on winning these close games. Sooner or later, that luck is going to run out.
0: I think it's a fascinating point. I appreciate the call. Here's my thing on Denver, why I'm not panicking yet. It's 3 weeks into the season. I believe in the people in place, right? Like, I'm a Bo Nix fan. I think he could play. I'm a Sean Payton fan. I think he's one of the best offensive minds that the game has ever seen. That offensive line is one of the best in football. They're going to figure it out offensively. That defense, though, is the reason that they were in the position that they were in last year. So I think it's going to take some more time for the offense to get things figured out. But I'm not worried about the Denver Broncos. But to his point, I don't know if I look at them as like a legit contender right now either, though. A lot more to learn. As we're only 3 weeks into the National Football League season. 310-840-4910. Let's go to Drake in Florida. What's up, Drake? Drake.
7: Hello?
0: What's up, man? Let's go to Corey in Baltimore. What's going on, Corey?
8: Good morning to you, brother. Good morning. Good morning.
0: What's going on, man? Good morning. Good morning.
8: Come on now, man. Like, I got to ask you, man, what you got against Jalen Hurts, man? On the rail, man. What you got against
0: now you think
8: man?
0: I got something. Now you think I got something against Jalen Hurts.
8: Yeah,
0: you know
8: yeah,
0: I'm spot
8: man,
0: on. Because, you know I'm spot on what he said, cussing them people out like they did something
8: hey, look,
0: wrong
8: check
0: to him.
8: Check this out, though. But the moment that young man shown some frustration that was going on, and he just cussing in the air, everybody want to blow it out of proportion. But on top of that, when he got hit, they showed, where I live at, they showed every angle of what he did, and he was adjusting his helmet. Then he popped up. I mean, so you just can't sit there and say, I get it that they want to take him out.
0: Dude, look how long he laid on the floor, though, Corey.
8: Dude,
0: you know they're trying to protect the best interest of the players. They thought something was wrong with him.
8: And I get that. But the moment he shows some frustration, look what it caused. Everybody is speculating like, oh, he cussing everybody out. No, he was cussing. He was cussing because he came out the game and it messed up that whole
0: himself out, Corey.
8: That took the air out of the drive right there. I watched that game, man. I was late for damn work today. That took the air out of the game, man. That was it right there. Andy Dalton, why the hell is he still in the game? Why is he still playing, man? Is he poor? He got a lot of kids like your boy for the Chargers, Phillips. What's going on, man?
0: Let me ask you this, though, Corey.
8: What's up, dog?
0: Does Nick Sirianni need to call timeout in that situation? I was saying, look,
8: and you
0: tell somebody
8: know what?
0: To fall in the huddle. Tell
8: and
0: somebody
8: dude,
0: to pretend like they hurt.
8: What?
0: You got to do something besides
8: after,
0: having Hurts been on the sideline.
8: After it became second and third and goal, he should have took a timeout. He should have took a timeout. But that ain't what I want to call you about either. Check this out. I'm calling your ass Sunday morning because I want to hear your voice.
0: Yes, sir.
8: And kick off, dog.
0: Hey, I'm ready to roll with it. You know y'all have no shot, brother. We're in desperation mode, man. We might have Jaden Daniels back, Corey. We
8: same
0: might have
8: here,
0: Jaden
8: man.
0: Daniels back, Corey. I almost didn't pick your call up tonight, man. You know the damn Texans blew every parlay I had this weekend.
8: And let me tell you something. I'm telling you, man, that's the one game that I was surprised, man. D'Amico Ryan, man, he got to do something, man. He got to do something, man.
0: Corey, I'm going to let you run because we're up against it. I appreciate the call. 310-840-4910. Week number 3 in the NFL wrapped up. The top story from today in the NFL. We'll get to it next here on Westwood One Sports Night.
9: J.J. McCarthy has been traded from the Minnesota Vikings to the New York Giants. Can the former top 10 pick resurrect his career in the Big Apple? Westwood One Sports.
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0: One Sports presents Linnell Willingham.
1: Yes, indeedy. About a half hour left to go in the program as we get you up to 3 a.m. Eastern time here on Westwood One Sports tonight, recapping week number 3 of the National Football League season. Excuse me. What a weekend it was, though, man. Like, now that we've done this for, you know, 3 weeks in a row, does it feel like we're back? We're so back. And what do I mean by does it feel like we're back? You know, that first weekend of the NFL season is sort of like a holiday, right? Everyone wants to sit in front of the TV all day, and I'm like that every week. But, you know, for some people, that first weekend is really where you get your fix, and your viewing experience, you know, varies throughout the course of the season. And, you know, if your team's not playing so hot, you might get a little annoyed. And your emotions may be in shambles, like I was when I was a young adolescent in middle school, high school, college, now, with my beloved Commanders, man. We're at that point in the season, though, as we're 3 weeks in, as I continue to say, everybody should still be chock full of optimism. There's only 3 franchises that I look at and go, you know what? You're probably going nowhere fast. Arizona, Tennessee, and the Miami Dolphins, the only lifeless teams right now in the NFL. Now, teams like the Chargers, the Bucks, they're on life support, right, at 0-3. Got to call a spade, right? But even those teams, I give them one more week. Texans, Chargers, Bucks, I give you one more week. I give you one more week to get in the W, to get in the win column. Because once that first month of the NFL season passes, you'll notice you can start speaking about things more definitively. Things become more set in stone. It's more concrete. You can start separating, like you hear on our promo, the contenders from the pretenders in the landscape of the National Football League. That, to me, is what it's all about. And it's about being afloat, being in the fight, while that early portion of the season kind of waves along, so to speak. They're going to be ups, they're going to be downs, but you want to be playing your best football, obviously, the month of December if you're trying to be a playoff team. So as you work your way up to September or December, right, got to get better at things. Got to have room for improvement. Like Philadelphia, I know we just spent a good amount of time criticizing their offense and then criticizing the performance we saw from them tonight defensively. Good thing for Philly's offense, man. You have some time to figure this out. You're 2-1. You're at the top of the NFC East still. Like, that's the saving grace of it all, man. That's the saving grace of it all, man. You don't count style points. You don't earn style points during this first month of the season, man. It's all about wins and losses. Can you win ugly? Because a loss in September, unfortunately, counts the same as a loss in December. Just the way that it is. 310-840-4910. One last call on the phones before we get to the top story of today out of the National Football League. Ace is in Atlanta wanting to check in. What's going on?
2: What's going on, young and in charge? First time caller.
1: Appreciate you chiming in, man. Appreciate you chiming in.
2: Hey, man. I had to be like the last caller. You got to back up off Jalen. That's my boy. I'm out of Alabama originally.
1: Okay.
2: You know, that's my man. I don't know what exactly happened because I didn't see the game, but I love listening to you every morning. So you take me through the day.
1: I appreciate you, man.
2: Got to back up a little bit on that man right there.
1: who you root for, Ace?
2: Really, I'm a Dolphin fan, man.
1: Why are there so many of you all?
2: I'm just a Christmas man on Dolphins. I'm not going to be like the last caller. I believe they're going to get at least 2 games. They're going to get 2.
1: You
2: but
1: have
2: I
1: no
2: don't
1: much
2: know
1: better.
2: Where and when.
1: That's amazing.
2: We just need another. I think we need another coordinator. That man, I don't know what kind of bumblebee calling he doing. Because, man, I watched these last few games, and it's just piss poor. Piss poor.
1: Yeah. It's crazy. Look, I think y'all know, y'all in year one of a major rebuild and overhaul. I love Chop. I think y'all got a legit edge in Chop. I think Caden Proctor is going to end up being a Pro Bowl, all-pro caliber dude. There are pieces there. I just think they're a ways away, man. I didn't understand them bringing in Malik Willis. That's what I didn't get, but I appreciate the call as always, man. 310-840-4910. Man, you would think that, like, the Dolphins, based off of their record, would be one of the most underrepresented franchises in the landscape of the NFL because they suck. Yet, I feel like we hear from Dolphins. I feel like we hear from Dolphins fans every night here on this show. Not saying it's a bad thing. We love y'all. We hear from everybody. But what the hell the Dolphins fans got to call in about? You just want to call in and complain? That's the thing. It'd be different if, like, oh, the Dolphins scored a big win this weekend, so now we're getting flooded with Dolphins fans. You know what I'm disappointed in? All the credit that I gave the Las Vegas Raiders, man. Where the hell are the Raider fans at? The Raiders at 3-0. If no one's going to listen to me, Raider fans, if you're scared to call in, I promise you there's somebody out there in the national media that's showing you some love. It's me. They're 3-0, and they're far more than some feel-good story. I know that's how everybody's looking at it, right? The Raiders are just some feel-good story at the beginning of the season, and the other shoe's going to drop at a certain point. You know what's the real when it comes to the San Antonio Spurs? That's what happens when I'm looking at Joel Embiid in the background. Oliver, it totally took me off guard. The thing that stands out the most about the Las Vegas Raiders, jeez, is how they're winning, right? You can be enamored with, you know, the pass game and high-scoring football games all you want, but I say it all the time, man. Football, won and lost at the line of scrimmage. And I think the most impressive piece about what Vegas has done to this point, getting themselves a 3-0, is they're whipping ass and taking names on the offensive line and the defensive line. They invested significant money in the offensive line with Tyler Linderbaum is paying off. They invested significant capital on the defensive side. All of the free agents that they've brought in defensively, they're all paying dividends. Nakobe Dean, Quay Walker, Quiddy Pay. I mean, everybody's hooping. There's a lot to be excited about in Las Vegas with the Raiders. And when they play the Kansas City Chiefs coming up this weekend, if you aren't a believer in Vegas yet, I guarantee you, you'll be a believer by the time Sunday wraps up. Not saying they beat Kansas City, but damn, I expect them to be in the fight because of how good this pass rush is, man. The top story, though, today in the NFL, story that really didn't make a whole lot of sense as far as I'm concerned, the New York Giants decided to trade a fifth-round pick for former Vikings first-rounder J.J. McCarthy. And look, I get it. Like, Jameis Winston didn't play well on Monday Night Football against the Rams in his first start this past weekend against the Titans. He didn't play particularly well. Jameis is one of the best backups in the NFL, though. So, like, I would have a little bit more patience. The reality is they had to bring somebody in, right? If you're the Giants, knowing what happened to Dart, you can't just roll with two quarterbacks the rest of the way. And you want to get yourself a legitimate backup. They didn't like the guy they had in-house in Jake Haener. He got waived. I believe they brought him back on the practice squad. And now they've made this trade for J.J. McCarthy. I'll be real, though, right? And J.J.'s a fine young man. The reality is the Giants had no business. No business traded for J.J. McCarthy. Not only does the deal just simply not make sense, it's just a overall bad decision. And I know what some people are going to say, oh, it's just a fifth rounder, Linnell. It's just a fifth. What does it really matter? You didn't have to give up draft capital to go get a backup, man. You didn't. And if you were going to give up draft capital to go get a backup, make sure that it was a good one. You know what a backup quarterback represents and what they're supposed to be tasked with doing? They got to be ready to play on short notice, meaning if a starter goes out in the game, you got to be ready to go in. You got to be able to function right in those situations with having limited reps, something that J.J. McCarthy knows nothing about. Right? Like, that's the tough part for me. Like, if he was struggling to pick things up in Minnesota, if he was struggling to do the job in Minnesota with the Vikings, why do you think totally changing his scenery, why do you think totally changing the language that he speaks, why do you think that would be beneficial to him? Why would that be beneficial to him? That's the thing that I don't understand when it comes to the decision to trade for J.J. McCarthy. Everything that you want in a backup, he doesn't have. He just doesn't. He's too young, too damn young, to be a reliable backup quarterback because he needs reps. He's still developing, guys. And I keep looking at it from the perspective of the Giants, and I say, well, what's the reason for bringing this kid in? G-Men, their head coach, John Harbaugh, earlier today tried to make sense of the decision that they made to ultimately bring in Jackson Dart. Here's what Coach Harbs had to say about the new backup in the Big Apple.
3: Well, we've been talking about it for ever since I think Jackson got hurt, that we would need to add quarterbacks. That's part of the process. We've been turning over every stone. This was an opportunity that kind of came up and able to finish the deal off this morning, late morning. Really glad, really happy, very excited to add J.J. McCarthy. Think he's a strong young quarterback, has some experience in the National Football League. Obviously was a very high draft pick, very talented player, and is going to make us a stronger football team. So excited about it. Think it makes us better.
1: That's the thing. I totally disagree. How does this make you better? Like my question that I have is Jake Haener, dog, like how bad must Jake Haener be? Oh, I know how bad Jake Haener is. That's the former Saints quarterback. Okay. The hand model. So if that was the option that the Giants had to go to, I understand wanting to bring in another dude. But you didn't have to bring in J.J. McCarthy is my point. You think about all the things that he struggled with in Minnesota. You think this environment is conducive for success? If I was him, I mean, darn, you already got a franchise quarterback. Not that I'm coming here to unseat your franchise quarterback or potentially unseat your franchise quarterback, but you already got one. You already have one. And in practice, in a practice setting, there's never going to be a time where J.J. looks better than Jameis Winston. So I don't know how they ultimately hand him the job. I just don't. And the Giants are 2-1. What has to happen for them to pull the plug on Jameis Winston? I don't think it happens. I don't believe J.J. McCarthy starts a single game for the Giants this year. I don't. Because I expect Jameis Winston to perform well moving forward. Just my thought on it. We wrap up the show the same way each and every night here on Westwood One Sports Night. Denton, I have no clue what you're going to put the show to bed with. But know that a certain, I don't even know if I'm going to call them fast food, a certain restaurant is introducing an alcoholic beverage. And that's fascinating.
4: Well, I can't think of a better way to put the show to bed. 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
0: No Caleb, no problem for the Bears as Chicago beat the Eagles on Monday Night Football. Can Ben Johnson's boys continue to win while they await the return of their franchise QB?
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0: Westwood One Sports.
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4: Chipotle's bringing back margaritas. And I read that and I'm like, well, this is Chipotle, like 5 minutes from me. Not even. I could go get crunk at Chipotle. Not exactly what is happening. They're bringing back margaritas, but it's a part of like a city tour. So they're going to five cities. Guess which five cities they're going to? Not Washington, D.C., which means all of the Chipotles in a radius of me, I cannot get a margarita at. Like $6 too.
5: Yeah. I mean, what... I saw the video that Chipotle released earlier. It looked great. It was a great rollout on their behalf. But, man, I who the hell would trust buying alcoholic beverage, a mixed drink for that matter? It'd be different if they were selling shots. But, like, could you imagine you go get a margarita from damn Chipotle and it's 90% triple sec, 10% liquor? Like, they skip you on everything. You got to get mouthy with the people at the glass to give you a decent size of serving of protein.
4: I don't know. The Taco Bell one. The Taco Bell cantinas normally do a good job with the alcohol. Have you been to one of
5: Taco
4: those?
5: Taco Bell selling alcohol?
4: Yeah. If you go to a Taco Bell cantina, they sell alcohol. You could get a spiked whatever. Like, you want a Mountain Dew with something in it, you get a Mountain Dew with something in it.
5: I'm not a big drinker, so that won't move me anyway. But the Chipotle thing feels like it had the potential to be like this social experiment.
4: I think they've done something like this before. I can't believe that they're doing like a margarita tour, not like a breakfast tour. Could you imagine getting a breakfast burrito with Chipotle?
5: Are you kidding me? Now, their hours of operation, they need to open a little later. They open at like 10 a.m. It's disgusting. Who the hell is eating Chipotle at 10 o'clock in the morning? I've added at 10 o'clock in the morning.
4: At 10 o'clock in the morning. 10, I've been 10:30, but 10 is, yeah, I mean,
5: 10's wrong.
4: Like, come on.
5: 10 is aggressive, I guess, is the best.
4: I mean, unless you work at a shift that starts at 3 a.m., listening to Westwood One Sports Night as you're driving to work.
5: There we go.
4: But, like, that'd be 10 o'clock Chipotle is pretty crazy. I mean, they're, like, if we were to make a list of things that are, like, pretty crazy to go to, Chipotle at 10 a.m. up there, the bar at 10 a.m., up there.
5: Could you imagine the state that your stomach would be in the rest of the day? This is awful. Appreciate you, then. Thank you, Oliver Popular. Back with you all a little bit later on for another episode of Westwood One Sports Night.
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0: It is the Drake Toll Show on Westwood One Sports and the Westwood One Sports app. Drake Toll with you from the Savannah Bananas organization. Locked on Big 12 and right here on Westwood One Sports. He's Pete Souza, ESPN play-by-play. Addy Bates produces. Laura Jimenez runs the board. And the Philadelphia Eagles used the restroom all the way down their leg. Last night, Case Keenum trots out there. 47 years old, Case Keenum, Pete. That's not real, by the way, but it's close enough to being real that you, it's close enough to being real. You thought about it for a second. Case Keenum walks out there, and I left you with this thought on the show yesterday, and that was clutchparlays.com, which is this insider algorithm I've been using. It's like, you know what, Pete? Doesn't make a lot of sense, but they love the under and they love the Chicago Bears outright. And sure enough, 38-year-old Case Keenum leads the Bears directly to that. Here's what I learned. Case Keenum's not your franchise quarterback, right? This is a shell of what Chicago should be. This is a shell of what Chicago expects to be in 2026. So I didn't learn anything about the Bears other than resilience and grit and toughness and all the buzzwords that we love to use for intangibles. But boy, did I learn a lot about the Philadelphia Eagles, and none of it is good. Good morning, Pete.
1: Good morning, Drake. Yeah, look, I knew I was watching a football game. I didn't know the football game was going to turn into a Disney movie, which is basically what happened.
0: Correct, yes, that's correct.
1: A 40-year-old man, can you just see him talking to his wife? Like, she's like, I think you should retire. You haven't played in 1,000 days, Case. And he's like, honey, they've never seen me play. Like, talking about his kids, and she's like, don't do it. You're going to get hurt. He's like, they've never seen me play. And so he takes the field, right? The Disney backdrop. And by the way, Chicago, credit to the city, on absolute fire right now. You got two baseball teams in the postseason. You got your Bears on Monday night in September. Best time of year in
0: Mardi
1: that city.
0: Mardi Gras, of course.
1: Knock it off. And basically what you had was the backdrop for like a feature film. And so what we saw happen was Ben Johnson's first 15 scripted plays turned into a Hollywood script that honestly most screenwriters would have sent back and been like, yeah, and you know what? We're going to need a little bit more. Studio's going to need a little bit more reality here because we're not buying this. And that is what we saw. It was the city of Chicago. It was the wind beneath the wings of Case Keenum. And it was ultimately a great game plan by Ben Johnson. You just can, he hit it right out of the park, because I was on here yesterday talking about, well, we'll see how Ben Johnson does without a number one overall pick playing quarterback for him. Well, it seems like he did just fine. And on the other side, you mentioned it, a lot wrong with the Eagles. And as somebody who obviously grew up outside of Philadelphia, that's where I am right now doing the show, at my mom's house. And I don't live here, by the way, if you're first listening.
0: He lived there for a long time, but he recently moved out.
1: I'm in my mom's basement, but this is not like where we operate from. But I was watching another offense, right, for the fourth or fifth straight year find itself. Yeah. And it's like, man, I'm kind of over watching the Eagles integrate every season underneath another offensive coordinator. And all of that led to a blowout loss for the Birds. Now, these are two teams who are going to, like, the Eagles are going to be at the top of the NFC, around the top of the NFC. They're a playoff team, as are the Bears. But what a Monday night, what an old school Monday night experience, right? It really was the theater. And that part I enjoyed.
0: We got the phone lines open, 310-840-4910. It is Westwood One Sports, the Westwood One Sports app. You're listening to the Drake Toll Show on Westwood One Sports. He's Pete Souza, and I'm with you here. I think Colors of the Wind, the song from Pocahontas, is the one that's kind of playing in the background, this really fluty thing. I wanted to veer away from the Phil Collins Tarzan, because it's a little bit too much for what the Bears did last night, but like Colors of the Wind playing as Case Keenum slow-mo walks out there. By the way, they kept showing his family, his wife and kids, and how excited they were. And they kept reminding him he hasn't played a football game in 1,000 days. And he's like, hey, at one point, I think maybe Laura Rutledge, somebody's interviewing him, and he's pretty clear. He's like, yep, I know the stat. It's like, I know. I've been reminded the entire week of that's the amount of days. And then Keenum goes out, and his final stat line, 24 for 34, 247 yards through the air, two touchdowns, as well as a touchdown on the ground. Keep in mind, this is the same Chicago Bears team that a week ago against the Vikings, through 55 minutes of Caleb Williams, had a total of 3 points. The Bears' offense was built this week around Case Keenum, and it showcases, again, you know, Ben Johnson said in the offseason, I don't just want to win the Super Bowl, I want to have the greatest offense of all time, the highest scoring offense of all time. He gave the numbers from the 2013 Broncos and said, we will beat those. And while that's a lofty goal, I'm not saying the Bears are going to get there, what they did last night against the Philadelphia Eagles was a masterclass from head coach Ben Johnson to reinvent the game around Case Keenum. On the other side, the Eagles aren't playing with a 40-year-old quarterback. They're playing with 28-year-old Jalen Hurts. The Eagles aren't playing with a depleted roster. They're playing with Saquon Barkley at running back and Devontae Smith at wide receiver. This is the Philadelphia Eagles. I don't know what they need to figure out, Pete. It's not like we added in a bunch of new players and a brand new quarterback and a new coach. I understand the offensive coordinator woes the last couple of years, but that's why you made a change there in the offseason. The Eagles looked bad. That was my biggest outside. And you're right. There's a Disney movie storyline to this, but the actual tangible, what did you think about the game? The Eagles sucked and they sucked on fire and the entire NFC East sucks right now.
1: Well, with the Eagles, the problem is, and truthfully, like the aesthetic of the Eagles is usually never gorgeous, right? Like, okay. And they win ugly a lot, and that's why people get on Jalen Hurts. I mean, and again, I'm in Philly. Like, they call up Sports Talk Radio here, and they're constantly complaining about Jalen Hurts. We're talking, you know, months after a Super Bowl. And they always, it just doesn't, when he wins, he usually wins ugly. Outside that Super Bowl victory was a different story, but so when he loses ugly, and it looked really bad. And I'm not putting this one on Jalen Hurts, like no way, no how. In fact, it was, yeah. I was watching the game with a bunch of friends from Philly and, you know, guys, adults here,

0: maniac, I'd be like, oh my gosh, like the fix was in. You know, that
1: that wasn't a pick. That was a meatball sub, a little mozzarella on the side.
0: What was that?
1: You had Parmesan cheese. Yeah, we have the clip this morning. Here's the audio. Andy Dalton is the 5 yard line after a 95 yard drive and decides to throw the ball directly to the defense. Take a listen.
2: As a teacher and what he meant to that O-line room.
3: Second and four. Hurts out to his right, flag on the play, thrown by Hockley, and then a hit out of bounds, another flag.
0: That was not great. The clip, but
1: no,
0: it felt like.
1: Hurts hit out of bounds, and that's what leads ultimately to the interception. That's on me. But this pick from Andy Dalton is throw it up to the end zone.
0: It was awful, Drake.
1: Arm punt from 5 yards out. Here's what Jalen Hurts did have to say about the Andy Dalton interception, by the way.
4: It's just a part of the game. It's a part of the game.
1: It's just a part of the game. It was that bad.
0: But here's one thing, and again, I don't want to break off and have a whole other discussion. What would happen in the Super Bowl? Like, what would happen in the Super Bowl if Jalen Hurts is leading a game-winning drive and gets tattooed out of bounds with under a minute left, and the third-party spotter in New York City, and the spotter is someone who is identifying if a player may have been concussed by contact. Mm-hmm. And that spotter is like, hey, he's got to go to the tent. And they're like, well, there's 25 seconds left. They have no timeouts. He's their best player. Might be one of the best players in the league. He's got to go to the tent. And then Andy Dalton throws a game-losing interception that loses the Super Bowl. Could you imagine? Like, that's like not off the table that could happen. Because that destroyed a crucial Eagles drive, and ultimately that set them back to a point where they really could never return from. Because then the lead just grew to, you know, even at a half, you know, it's 10-7. You felt pretty good about it, and this is where the Eagles beat themselves, Drake. They go three and out at halftime,
1: yep.
0: And you know, you got nothing to complain about, nobody to blame but yourself. But that was a real blow when Jalen had to go out of the game.
1: Yeah, are you so when you put this in the context of it's the Super Bowl, they might take the guy out due to, you know, concussion protocol. Are you saying, and I'm not saying you're wrong here, but I want to break this down. Is there an issue with how the NFL handles concussion protocol right now?
0: Oh, absolutely, because and I guess you kind of play the game a little bit. You know, Nick Sirianni probably could have called a timeout there to give the medical staff or whoever more time to assess Jalen Hurts and where he was, because, and you know, ESPN and ABC did an amazing job of covering this. I always, you know, being a play-by-play guy, and I do it for ESPN and NBC, so it's not like I'm biased, because yesterday I said I did not love how NBC covered the Oregon-USC game and the injury to Dante Moore. I felt like they didn't reveal enough. But this was extremely revealing last night. They had shots of Jalen Hurts peeking out of the tent, like complaining. You could read his lips.
1: Antsy.
0: Yeah. And you don't see that kind of emotion from Jalen Hurts ever. So that in itself was extremely compelling. Like I felt like I was watching a big time like drama. And he gets back in the game and he wills the Eagles to a touchdown drive. But like I said, at a halftime, they just couldn't make it happen. But to answer your question, yeah, there's issues with that. And I'm not going to be a total Neanderthal. I totally understand why that is what it is. And it should be that way. We have to protect these guys from themselves at some point, because they do all want to go back in. They're warriors, you know? But it's a clumsy situation at this point.
1: Let's reset here. It's Westwood One Sports, the Westwood One Sports app, and here's why. I want to jump from Jalen Hurts, because you mentioned it wasn't his fault. I want to jump to Nick Sirianni, who, the head coach of the Eagles, had this to say post-game.
4: I think we all have to own that loss right there. I don't think anybody coached well. I don't think anyone played well. It was a true team loss. And when it's a true team loss, you know, I have to look at myself first. Like, we weren't ready to coach. We weren't ready to play. And that ultimately starts and ends with me.
1: Is that the right response? Did Nick Sirianni win the press conference post? Because you've got to win the press conference after a game like this. Or are Eagles fans tired of hearing, oh, that's on me. Oh, it's a full team loss. Oh, that starts with me.
0: Here's the interesting thing. I'm right now, that does not carry water. Right, like

0: like in Philadelphia.
1: If I'm a fan, it doesn't move a needle for me.
0: No,
1: I'm tired here. I don't want to hear that.
0: It doesn't, but you know, Andy Reid did the same stuff, and Eagles fans hated him at the time, and then now he comes back, and he's this celebrated guy that almost won a Super Bowl. Sirianni's been to two and won one. I think back end, when Nick Sirianni like ends up coaching for the Jaguars in 5 years, and he comes back to Philly, like he'll get a standing ovation. Like, but there is a lack of absolute connection between Sirianni and Eagles fans. In fact, Drake, it's kind of amazing that this team that went to two Super Bowls, this overall unit, you know, that won one, both against the Chiefs, they lost the first one and won the second one, could have won both if they didn't get kind of a BS penalty at the end of the first one, that PI penalty. But I'm surprised that Hurts and Sirianni are not embraced to the degree of, like, hometown heroes, because they're not. They're really not. There's a disconnect between Sirianni and the fans and Hurts and the fans. And it's a complete head scratcher. It really is for me, because when you go back to Doug Peterson and Nick Foles, now those guys got to stay. I'm not pontificating. They have a statue, you know, outside Lincoln Financial Field. So that's an interesting question you ask. And I can answer it for you. Like, there is a very mysterious relationship between Jalen Hurts and the media and fans, and Nick Sirianni and the media and fans.
1: We are still a bit confused with how long Caleb Williams will be out with his hamstring injury, and whether or not Case Keenum is the answer for a few more weeks now, because he showed last night for the Chicago Bears on the other side that if they need to give Williams extra time, Case Keenum is the guy. Have the Bears found their next month of football? We'll answer that next. Don't answer it now. No, it's a tease, Pete.
0: Take the break. You got me excited. You're doing a great job, obviously.
1: It's on the Drake Toll Show.
2: Aaron Rodgers and Deshaun Watson have their teams off to surprising 2-1 starts. 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
3: Andrea Bocelli.
0: Greasy lean vegetables.
3: Oh, the old greasy lean vegetables done got us again, huh? It is the Drake Toll Show. And it's Case Keenum, the answer for the Chicago Bears. That's Addie Bates. Oh, with one of the great early moments of this program. She produces, Laura Jimenez runs the board, Pete Souza co-hosting. And Pete, the Bears understand that Caleb Williams is out with a grade one, possibly grade two hamstring. We've gotten a lot of conflicting news on this. And the most recent piece that we got was NFL.com. That's why I'm going straight to the source here, NFL.com. Chicago Bears quarterback Caleb Williams could miss 3 to 4 weeks with grade two hamstring injury. That is the last update we got. That is the most recent thing that we know. So, man, after last night when 38-year-old Case Keenum, the Houston Cougars legend, went 24 for 34, 247 yards, two touchdowns, a score on the ground, is he the answer for the next 3 weeks in Chicago?
4: Short term, yeah. I mean, so I guess that answers your question. I would say he has to be. I mean, look at it this way. Right now, if he has to play three games, he's already 1-0. So, I mean, if he goes 2-1, that's like tremendous. And I think if you look at the schedule,
3: the Jets.
4: The Packers and the Falcons.
3: Yeah.
4: I mean, those are all very winnable games. And, you know, I guess you'd see Caleb maybe around week 7. So I would build around Case Keenum or rally around him at least. I guess build is the wrong word, but don't interrupt the movie like I talked about. We got a movie going here. Like, let it play out. If you want to change it to a 4-episode miniseries, that's fine with me too. But we just saw the first episode and it was pretty good.
3: It was spectacular. Case Keenum, and they showed his family, his kids, and he hasn't played in 1,000 days. And then Keenum got the call. He ends up getting the game ball post-game, by the way, and now looks like the short-term option for the Chicago Bears. I'd like to dive into, if you're a Giants fan, Addie brought this up in the break here in a second. If you're a Giants fan, do you watch this and think, well, why can't our old guy be that good? You know, if you're across the NFL right now, you're wondering, all right, well, why don't we get Case Keenum? I think Ben Johnson, the head coach of the Bears, is a massive part of this. But listen to this, and this is a little bit on the longer side, Pete, but it almost got me choked up. Case Keenum gets the game ball post-game from Ben Johnson, and this is the speech he gave. It's about 45 seconds long, the speech he gave in the locker room after the game was over.
5: I love you guys, man. This is a special night. This is a special night. This means a bunch to me, man. This was taken from me a lot of times. And to have him call me and bring me back, the love of the game again, man. To have my family, my kids get to watch me. With this family right here, I'm telling you, we got something special here, man. Hey, next man up mentality. I'm telling you guys, this is a special group led by a special man. Hey, with a special group of men over there. And I told this to the guys beforehand, man. I may not be a cowboy, but this ain't my I love you,
3: Pete. That is it's why we love football. It's why we love the NFL, because you can turn on, I can watch a soap opera, I can turn on a movie, and Christopher Nolan is one of the best to ever do it, but you cannot script this. You cannot script Case Keenum walking out and doing that for the Chicago Bears, leading this team, leading the franchise for a week and now the next few weeks, and then post-game giving it back to his teammates, giving it back to the franchise, back to the city. And even him saying this was almost stripped from me. You know, it's been 3 years since I did this, right?
4: Well, and also I think he also means when he said it was almost taken from me, you know, that's part of this plot is he suffered a major knee injury right when he got to the NFL. And albeit like 15, 16 years ago, this was a guy that was expected to contribute on some level in the NFL, and he ran into injury after injury after injury. You look down the list, it's like, you know, misses a whole season with that ACL. Then the next year, it's misses 2 games with a sprained knee, misses 4 games with a shoulder separation. And the reason I bring that up is because it's like, in situation after situation, like every time he got an opportunity, it seemed like, you know, the injury bug would bite him. And for him to be out there with a clean bill of health at 38 years old and on this magical run. I mean, when he talked to Laura Rutledge before the game last night, and I do love guys of faith. And like, I do, he's got this irrational self-confidence, many people would think. But he's like talking to her. You'd think he'd be a little more toned down. He's like, oh, yeah, my kids are here. I just ran over, gave him a huge hug. And then they go to video of him running over and kissing and hugging his kids. I'm like, this guy could get killed tonight. You know, that's part of my brain was thinking that. Like, he could get embarrassed. Like, this guy better settle down. And, of course, once again, I was wrong. And Case Keenum was right.
1: So we built the story. The fairy tale is there, and we've got our princess. His name is Case Keenum. The Giants want their princess. Here's my segue. Here's what I want to pitch this to. We're going to stay in the NFC East here. It's Westwood One Sports, the Westwood One Sports app. You're listening to the Drake Toll Show. Drake Toll with you alongside Pete Souza. And our phone lines are open, 310-840-4910. The Giants just solved their quarterback problems. If I'm a New York fan, if I'm Joe Shane, if I'm John Harbaugh, I look across the division, which now, I mean, referencing the Eagles who played last night and were destroyed by Case Keenum, I look across the division of the Eagles and think, all right, well, they're beatable. Look at the Cowboys and think, all right, well, they're pretty beatable. Look at the Commanders and think, they didn't even have a franchise. That should be an automatic win both times we square off against them this season. And then I see my division rival play against Case Keenum and lose and think, why can't I have Case Keenum? Where's my old guy quarterback that wins games and wins games handedly? Because to be frank, Jameis Winston did not look great this week against the Titans, the Tennessee Titans. In a division like the NFC East that is wide open, did J.J. McCarthy just walk through the door as the princess in the New York Giants story? Or is this fairy tale over before it begins?
4: I think it's over before it begins. I do think there is. Well, let me walk that back.
1: Okay.
4: I think that there's an aspect.
1: You don't have to, by the way. This guy's not very good at football.
4: No. J.J. McCarthy, part of the dark cloud that has hovered over him for what seems like the better part of almost a year and a half now is self-induced. And what I mean by that is, you know, by calling himself number nine, there's been just certain situations where you look at him, you're like, who's this guy think he is? And it goes back to the movie Bull Durham. I don't know. For people who don't remember the movie, it's about
1: Robbins.
4: Tim Robbins is this amazing pitcher, and you know, Kevin Costner is brought in to sort of harness that amazing skill set and ability. He's supposed to be a one of one, this pitcher that Tim Robbins is playing, but he's young and he's dumb and he's clueless. And in one of the scenes, Tim Robbins has fungus on his shower shoes. And Kevin Costner's like, dude, you have fungus on your shower shoes. And Tim Robbins is like, yeah, so what? And Kevin Costner's like, when you get an ERA that's like 1.5 and you win 15 games in the show, you can have fungus on your shower shoes. People will think it's colorful. Like right now, you're just an idiot who's disgusting and has fungus on his feet. And that's J.J. McCarthy. Like, he has this arrogance. He has this entitlement. And it's like, based on what, dude? Like, he's alienated people with some of that attitude. And I think he's alienated teammates and executives. So he ends up in New York on this kind of Harbaugh connection. I mean, it's undeniable, right? I mean, Jim coaches him at Michigan, and they talk, and, you know, this is an option, and here's why he's an option, and here's why this can work, John. You know, that would be the conversations between the brothers. And I think there's an outside chance that J.J. McCarthy really could surprise us, because a lot of this stuff, I think, with him is not a lot, but just enough is personal, where he's thrown himself kind of off a lot of team scent by being kind of a jackass. And if he can get it in line, and he can run the system, and he can keep his mouth shut, and be humble, hopefully this experience has done it for him. You know, he got traded for a fifth round pick. He could have an impact, but if it's the same old crap that we've been reading about and hearing about from people that we know around the league, then it'll fall flat once again, right? But I do think there's an opportunity here for this guy to have a second act.
1: you know, I want to walk this back. I said the Commanders barely have a franchise. I can feel right now Linnell Willingham cutting that, clipping it, and ready to play it on his show and go scorched earth. So I do want to give credit to the Commanders for winning on Sunday against Seattle and doing it with old man Marcus Mariota. Another example of why the Giants are wondering, where's our old guy? And now they're going with the young guy, J.J. McCarthy. Let's bring in Addy Bates. Addy, I watched the game last night and couldn't stop thinking about the New York Giants and how they are probably pretty jealous of Case Keenum, and the guy they got is J.J. McCarthy. I don't think this move does move the needle, and I don't think ultimately we look back in 3 weeks and think, oh, man, how good was that? J.J. McCarthy revived the franchise. It's not going to happen.
0: Let me tell you this. If Caleb Williams was healthy, other backups were healthy, I bet they could have gotten Case Keenum for a hot dog and a handshake. That's how much it would have cost them. And then they would have...
1: Sucking on chili dogs.
0: Yep, to keep that man away from a tasty freeze. Yep. I think he would have... They would have been relishing in that, okay? What? They would have been loving what they had.
1: Relishing? There. Are you going like hot dog puns across the board here? It's so early. You can't do this to me.
6: I will literally eat anything.
0: They would have loved having Case Keenum. Because after you saw him last night, after 1,009 days... J.J. McCarthy went from being a starting quarterback of a franchise to not second, but third string behind an old man Carson Wentz. I think this is what, you know, the Giants needed to do. They needed a solid backup, but I'm sure they're kicking themselves knowing that they could have gotten this guy for pretty much nothing.
1: Hmm. And they bring in to Pete's point, they bring in what seems to be kind of a head case in McCarthy. It's not like, all right, you brought in young quarterback who was injury ridden to the point where, man, he's got incredible toughness, and the Vikings accidentally stumbled into a franchise quarterback after him, and so they can't really, you know, they don't have a spot for him. He's got to go revive his career. No, he's got to revive his personal psyche. He's got to revive his reputation in the NFL, and he's played 10 games. He's got to revive his reputation in the National Football League, J.J. McCarthy, and he's played 10 games. Because of how pompous he sounded, because of how these kind of hidden things that teammates are like, look at our quarterback. And in doing so, he's got to do it in one of the toughest markets in sports, New York. Here's John Harbaugh, the head coach of the Giants, on adding this guy, this kid, J.J. McCarthy, to his football team.
7: Well, we've been talking about it ever since I think Jackson got hurt, that we would need to add quarterbacks. That's part of the process. We've been turning over every stone. This was an opportunity that kind of came up, and able to finish the deal off this morning, late morning. Really glad, really happy, very excited to add J.J. McCarthy. Think he's a strong young quarterback, has some experience in the National Football League, obviously was a very high draft pick, very talented player, and is going to make us a stronger football team.
1: I think Harbaugh, by the way, is like 5 years off of a Joe Biden. He's 5 years away from sounding identical. Like, I was catching a lot of that in there.
0: What if I told you that I had to edit that a lot, too? It was pretty bad. But here's the other thing. Have any of us thought about how Cam Scattabo's going to, like, have to learn the difference between the number 6 and a number 9 now? He's going to be freaking out. Who's out there?
1: So wait a second. You just flip it? That's all you got to do? And then it becomes different? Laura, can you give me the first, like, 8 seconds of that clip from Harbaugh? Just Bidenify it.
7: Well, we've been talking about it for ever since I think Jackson got hurt, that we would need to add quarterbacks.
1: He kept saying quarterback. He's a quarterback 3 times, too. I don't hear a ton of excitement in John Harbaugh's voice. And oh, by the way, Pete, you played college football. It's going to take McCarthy a bit to settle into a John Harbaugh system. You're going to boot camp here, boss man.
4: But I think the biggest thing is he needs to check his attitude at the door. Like, you can go back, okay? There was a series of stuff. Remember, in preseason, we were all following it. Kyler Murray shows up. Kyler's like, yeah, it's fine working with JJ. And JJ's like, well, you know, we sit on opposite sides of the classroom. It's two guys being very different. And it's like, what are you doing, dude? Like, he made it kind of awkward, and then when he lost the job, if you remember, he pretended like he did not understand why. I don't know. Go ask him. You know, like, that kind of stuff, where it's like, that's not going to earn you any favors. Like, if you want to have that kind of attitude, knock yourself out, but you've got to be, like, really good, you know? And he wasn't. So it makes you even more expendable. Now, to your point, Drake, like, all right, well, like, how good is he? How sharp is he? Will he be able to parachute in and understand this system. Will he be able to understand it better than Jameis Winston? How high is that bar? So there we have that as a possibility. I appreciate that once again, when they made this decision to sign him, and we discussed this last week, John Harbaugh is taking our advice, like he is behind Winston all the way. He said it yesterday at his press availability after they made the trade. He said, this is Jameis's team. We believe in Jameis. We're going forward with Jameis. So Jameis is the number one. But as we all know, at some point this season, McCarthy will trot out there with an opportunity. And what's that going to look like, and how ready is he going to be?
1: We can end it with this. Jameis Winston is the really kind old guy. He's a really nice elderly man. And you enjoy going to the old folks' home and spending time with him. And maybe he's not the best at his craft anymore. He's old. He doesn't have the acumen anymore. But he's a nice guy. I can't think, you know, sports talk radio is about comparisons. How do we take an old name that you know and think, hey, this could be what happens for J.J. McCarthy? I can't think, Pete used the word jackass, I can't think of a punk kid with no resume and only a ruined reputation who's walked into a new franchise a year and a half later and revived himself by sitting behind the old wise sage and become the face of a franchise. I can't think of an example of that prototype of the jackass that saves his career somewhere else, because it's not the dudes who are hurt. You mentioned Case Keenum, man. Like, Case Keenum didn't get a fair shake until year 7 in the NFL due to injuries. That's not what this is. This is McCarthy being a problem at the press conference. McCarthy being a problem at practice, being quarterback 3 behind Carson Wentz in Minnesota. That's how bad it got. I don't see that guy reviving himself, and I can't think of an example of a previous quarterback doing so.
4: I have one before we go to break.
1: Okay.
4: Brett Favre. Favre was looked at as kind of a malcontent and a drunk in Atlanta. They traded him to Green Bay. He got to Green Bay. He was playing behind Don Majkowski. Majkowski was the man. He was the magic man, and Green Bay was winning games, and Don Majkowski got hurt. And by the time Brett Favre had gotten to Green Bay, something had changed in him, responsibility-wise, and when he got the opportunity, he took it and never gave it back. So it does happen. It does happen. Is this an instance where we'll see it? I don't know. But it's happened.
1: I guess it did work out for Favre on the field.
0: Check
1: but
0: his taxes.
1: Right.
0: Yeah, don't
1: there
0: check those.
1: There are orphanages in Mississippi that would probably push back on
4: I'm not talking about following the rules legally here. I'm talking about football, right?
1: The stuff that matters. The stuff that really matters. Take that, orphans. 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We got a text in San Francisco. Case Keenum, King Keenum, just ended the Eagles season being legit contenders. Is Philly done? This is the Drake Toll Show.
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1: Super Bowl. Oh, hey, by the way, you just did that. You won one 2 years ago. That taste in your mouth is still there. And now Philadelphia, after losing 27-7 last night to the Case Keenum-led Chicago Bears, what I also love about Philly sports fans, they love pressing the red button. The glass case is never dusty. It's never on top. They love having that thing wide open, just red button, fire everybody. And this is, I can guarantee you, you're going to turn on the fan in Philadelphia, and it's going to be fire everybody this morning. Every phone call they get. Pete, we got to text ourselves. This ended the Eagles being legit contenders. Is that the case?
2: No, not at all. Not at all. Not at all. This is a team that's been to two Super Bowls in the past, like, 4 years. And the reason I say not at all, and I understand the text, but I think we have to take a measured approach when we break this stuff down. The Eagles are 2-1 now. It is the end of week 3. There's so much football left. The season is long. Like, do they have stuff to work out? Yeah. And if some of those things can't be worked out, then that text becomes reality. But right now, there's way too much time and way too much talent and experience around that organization to stick a fork in this team. But you can't knock a text like that either, because that's what sports does. It brings that out of us, which is why it's awesome. Like, they're done, you know, like they're finished. It's not quite the case.
1: Maybe not, but I will give the Philadelphia Eagles the nod for our biggest losers of the day.
2: Of course you will.
1: Philadelphia laid an absolute egg last night. Final score again, 27-7. And what's worse is concussion protocol. Yeah, Jalen Hurts goes into the tent during a 90-yard drive in the second quarter where the Eagles could possibly take the lead and get back in control of the game against the Chicago Bears. But while he's in the tent, and they continued on ESPN to show him in the tent, peeking out, looking out, being like, I want to come back. Come on, let me go. Let me out. I want out of the tent. That's when our friend Andy, we had Andy Dalton versus Case Keenum for a second. We had peak 2014 football for a second, and then Andy Dalton rears back to throw from inside the opposing 10-yard line, and Andy Dalton does this.
3: Lemon in motion. Dalton is picked off by Fiendeman, who takes a knee. And the first round pick, the rookie from Oregon, gets his first.
1: Yeah, Pete, that would be a classic sub, tavern ham, turkey, roast beef, cheese, lettuce, and tomato on rye. Andy Dalton just lobbing it to the defense. You get biggest loser of the day for maybe the most pivotal moment that turned this game and it never turned back.
2: Yeah, it was almost like if you believe that there was the fix was in, right? Like if you're crazy and you're into that stuff, like, oh my gosh, they're keeping Jalen Hurts out of the game so that the Eagles will lose. And then it's like Case Keenum, he's in on it too, because he threw the ball directly to the Chicago Bears. To the point where, again, I was telling Drake earlier, I watched the game. I'm in Philly visiting my mom, so I watched the game with a bunch of my buddies. And, you know, these guys are, you know, some of these guys are 50, and you get a guy that's, like, dressed normal watching in his house with his kids, and that pass gets thrown. He's, come on! Come on! Like, they get so upset, you know, the visceral, like, nobody could believe that pick. It was so, so bad. And, you know, that's what happens when you're constantly replacing starting quarterbacks with backups across the NFL. The expectation can't be too high, you know. But I wish he would have just eaten the ball. We could have gotten a field goal out of it. That was a terrible throw.
1: Yeah, you got a little Dalton Sammy right there with a side of Szechuan barley, huh? Oh, yeah. Watch out.
2: Sick.
1: Yeah. Watch it. Watch it. Westwood One Sports, the Westwood One Sports app. It is the Drake Toll Show, our biggest losers of the day. All right, give me either, you know what? I'll let you decide, Pete. If Justin Herbert gets biggest loser of the day from this, or if Jim Harbaugh, his head coach and the head coach of the Chargers, gets biggest loser of the day, here's what Harbaugh had to say about his franchise quarterback.
4: Yeah, to be better. And that drives Justin, that drives me, that drives his position coach, that drives Mike, the coordinator. I mean, drives us all.
1: be better. He's got to be better. Head coach says quarterback has got to be better. Is that out of line for the skipper?
4: Yeah, to be better.
2: Well, it's a first. I mean, if you've been following the story, which I know you have been, Drake, and, you know, for folks that are listening and getting clued in for the first time, Jim Harbaugh has been so in love with Justin Herbert and has been his number one advocate, defender, apologist up until that piece of sound we just heard right there. That is the first time that Harbaugh has held Justin Herbert accountable, publicly at least. But there was another statement he made in there, right? And it said, we've got to figure out or we've got to work on our system. And that brings in a third member of this whole situation. And I believe, not those two, but Mike McDaniel is the biggest loser right now. Because this is a brand new system, and it's clear that this is part of the reason that Justin Herbert is having such trouble. It's very different. It's a lot of zone reads. It's a lot of like anticipation and trust in your throws. And it hasn't looked good on Justin Herbert. So if I had to pick one guy who kind of has to figure some stuff out or change some stuff or could be the first to go, it's Mike McDaniel.
1: All right, biggest loser of the day. We can end with this one. Drake May. Should we be having a conversation about Drake May, who has fewer touchdowns than Case Keenum in 2026? By the way, through their first 33 games, Mac Jones had 100 more passing yards than Drake May. May has 7 more touchdowns than Jones, comparable interceptions, comparable wins and losses, to be honest with you. May went to the Super Bowl last year, Pete. Is this a flash in the pan, or did we see the peak of Drake? Is this a flash in the pan, or we saw the peak of Drake May? Or is he just going through a slump right now?
2: I appreciate how everybody just does the drive-by on the Super Bowl appearance. He went to the Super Bowl. Like, it's like, whoa, whoa, whoa, whoa, whoa. He led his team to the Super Bowl, right? Like, Mac Jones was nowhere near any of that noise. Nowhere near. So the comparison should end there. Yeah, their numbers are similar, but what do the wins look like? So that's one thing. Easy schedule.
1: You I'm know being what? Told by our producer in our ears that the schedule was really easy last year.
2: I don't care. I don't care.
5: This is how he plays against real teams now.
1: Real teams. Last year was fake teams.
5: He's crying on the sidelines because his coach is sleeping with Rossini. They're crying.
2: That's now I'm with you, Addy. That's the bigger issue.
5: It's football out there. Like, this is YMCA. Like, not everybody's a winner, Drake. I'm sorry.
2: The bigger issue is the off-the-field stuff. It's like you can't believe in Daddy anymore because Daddy's a philanderer. What? You know?
1: Langerer. My goodness.
2: No, truth be told, I think we got to give Drake May some more time. This is an awful start, but we got to give him more time.
1: We'll give him more time. Those are your biggest losers of the day. 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

0: Case Keenum. Who knew he'd come back and be prime Tom Brady after 3 years off in the National Football League? Keenum was a stud last night for the Chicago Bears, playing in place of Caleb Williams. And Caleb Williams is the stud who scored 59 points in week one against the Carolina Panthers. And then Williams hurts his hamstring in week two in a game he scored just 3 points. You're wondering, what will the Bears do? And this was a tough game on their schedule. The Philadelphia Eagles are no slouches. And while Chicago, the next 3 weeks, has a pretty easy go at things with the Jets, the Packers, and the Falcons, and maybe the Patriots at home even is an easy win for Chicago, Case Keenum can be the guy for a second longer. Pete, here's what fans of the Bears learned last night. Here's what Bleck and Abdallah learned last night.
1: Oh.
0: They learned that, whereas Giants, I'm going to make a comparison here, all right? Giants fans saw the first glimpses of Jameis Winston and said, okay, who the hell is that and who the hell else can play quarterback for us? Bears fans last night, they bought time. The Bears bought time. They don't need to rush back Caleb Williams. They don't need to go find a stopgap for 3 weeks. They don't need to trade for J.J. McCarthy is what I'm trying to say. The Bears learned they've got time to allow Caleb Williams to get completely healthy and come back to the football game because Case Keenum has got their back. If I woke up today in Chicago, I feel very good about the state of this football team.
1: Yeah, and you can't really, you know, for New York, it's hard to dog them out because the team sucked last year. And that's part of, I think, the instability right now, where losing Jackson Dart on a team that, after week one, we felt so good. We were so optimistic about the Giants because it wasn't just that they beat the Cowboys. It was how they beat the Cowboys. And I believe the Cowboys are a playoff team. And so Jackson Dart was a huge part of that, right? You eliminate him from that equation. And now he patches up a lot of the holes in the ship, right? Like, which Jameis just cannot patch up. For the Bears, you lose Caleb Williams. As dynamic as he is, there's just a little bit more of stability there, or up and down the roster. And I think that's why it's a little easier for Case Keenum to plug in and play. And here's one more thing, because we give Jameis a tough time. I mean, I know I do. And, you know, it's the same old song and dance. We love the guy, but he stinks now. He came into a game against LA where he was losing, he was constantly behind the chains, like he was shell-shocked. Now, he should have been more ready, right? And that was one thing that jumped out at me about Case Keenum. With clearly a couple days or a week or whatever to get ready for that game, because, you know, the teams are revealing amongst themselves a little more than they're telling us, but we find out he's going to start a couple days ago. I mean, he was ready, dude. That dude was ready. They had a script for him, right? Like first 15 plays. He was so dialed in on those. His throws were so accurate. The timing was impeccable. And I think you have to give Case Keenum a lot of credit for just his ability to get ready, to have studied the playbook, to know exactly what's going on. That was a huge part of last night's win. Huge, you know?
0: You know, I feel really relieved. I feel relieved for Caleb Williams, who almost died from his hamstring injury. At least that's what you would think, based on today's obituaries. Dead today, almost Caleb Williams. Really good that the Bears won last night and don't have to rush Caleb Williams back. It was posted by Underdog yesterday. There was a world's largest get well soon card wishing you a speedy recovery, Caleb, that Bears players, staff, and fans signed in Chicago yesterday. Pete, I think we're taking this thing a little bit too far on our grade two hamstring strain.
1: Oh, I mean, you think? It's almost as though everybody is in on this, right? And we've talked about this here. Okay, like, it was such a dramatic response from him and so over the top. He's our guy. We're gonna, like, protect him. And we're gonna keep him out so it looks like the injury was bad, maybe even longer than we have to. We're gonna put together a gigantic get well card, right? Like, for everybody's behind him. again, we know what we saw. We saw a guy lose his mind over a hamstring. That's it. I don't need any more evidence or information. He was dramatic. He was a drama queen about it. Okay, we move on. Like, that's it. Paul Pierce left game one of the NBA Finals in a wheelchair. That wasn't necessary either, but we still call him the truth. He's the man. Just
0: when I was a sophomore in high school, one of my good buddies, Grant, got Rocky Mountain spotted tick fever and had not been at school for 3 days. And so I decided,
1: this kid grew up in Arkansas.
0: which is a real thing. Rocky Mountain spotted tick fever can get the best of us. So I decided one day, I was like, second period, I was super bored. I was like, I don't want to go to class today. So I told the teacher, I was like, Grant's not doing well. Like, what do you mean? I was like, it's not looking good. And so word spreads incredibly fast that this guy's about to die. So I made this jumbo, I took a poster board and made this jumbo card that said, get well soon, Grant. And I drew a tick on it, thinking like, surely this people, they'll understand. This is a bit of a, you know, or like, I think even the quote of the pro was like, this bites. And I didn't go to a damn class the entire day. I walked the halls and every teacher, every student was like, hey, you know, this could be it for Grant. And I spent an entire Wednesday of my sophomore year of high school with this get well soon card. He was back by Friday. But he was the king of the world when he came back. I mean, look, it were all parties. Rising tide lifted all boats in this case. And they've done the exact same for Caleb Williams.
1: You getting out of class for all that is just, that's my favorite, dude. That, if we ever get a documentary on you, like, we got to go back and make sure we talk to those teachers. And like, because I'm sure they got great stories on this.
0: A lot of shenanigans. Class was not my favorite thing. It's our obituaries today on the Drake Tolles Show. Dead today, one-third of Major League Baseball. Addy, Jose Altuve, good. You want this one?
2: Good or great? Great or elite? What's the word we're going to use here?
0: Yeah. Come on now, preach.
2: When he takes the field today, he will have played more playoff games than 12 MLB franchises. Some of the Mets, the Orioles, the Reds.
0: All time.
2: The Reds.
0: This is all time.
2: Yes. The Reds, who are the oldest team in baseball, by the way. Pirates, Milwaukee Brewers, Padres, the Texas Rangers. I love this. Jose Altuve, one of the greatest of all time. I don't care if you love him, you hate him, and I know a lot of y'all hate him if you're not in Houston, but he's kind of the GOAT.
0: Pete, this will be his
1: amazing statistic.
0: 106th playoff game today.
1: Now, all that says to me is, like, you know, the parity in baseball is what it is. It kind of sucks. And really, I mean, like you mentioned, the Pirates, like the Reds, like these franchises that are now downtrodden because they just don't have the dough to compete. But, you know, good for him. That is an amazing stat and an amazing testament to the dominance that the Astros have put together. And remember, it was 20 years ago that they were the worst team in baseball.
0: Good
1: for the Stros, man. You got to give them
2: a problem. I liked seeing the Rangers on there. I texted y'all yesterday that after the Twins beat the Rangers, I had to text my friend Derek Shelton and told him he's the GOAT.
1: The manager of the Twins.
2: After they beat the Rangers, he goes, I knew you'd like that.
0: Yeah.
2: He said, you're funny.

0: Funny thing, we're 0-3 and we're a game out of first place. So we have to get our stuff together. We got to reach down and do more to a coach, to a person, to a player. We got to do more and figure out what we can do more and how can.
1: I hate this. Well, yeah, we suck, but everybody else also sucks. It's just such a bad way to approach a press conference.
2: I'm happy that Todd Bowles is not a college football coach because I think he's a brilliant football man, but I don't think that I could ever, like, he's not the kind of guy that could recruit you. Like, that. Even the watching that press conference, he's, like, in pain. It's awkward. There's nothing smooth about that. It's uncomfortable watching him say that. And ultimately, because the statement is rubbish. I am out on that little snippet there big time.
1: Todd Bowles is going to be a great coordinator in Dallas this time next year. Those are your obituaries today on the Drake Toll Show. Westwood One Sports, the Westwood One Sports app. Addie Bates produces. Laura Jimenez runs the board. Time for the quickie. Top five headlines in all of sports. Addie Bates reads them. Drake Toll, Pete Souza have a minute to respond to each.
2: You're first.
3: Who's
2: today,
3: going
2: Drake?
3: First?
2: Drake's
1: first. I'm first today.
3: All right. Well, guess what? Postseason starts today. Wild card. Yankees' Aaron Judge takes batting practice as push to play versus Red Sox continues.
1: It was on a tee, and the ball had a little string on it, so it comes right back to the tee. But he swung the bat today. Good for you, Aaron Judge. Look, I think that, and I'm not breaking any news here, the Yankees are still the favorite of this series, in my opinion, with or without Aaron Judge. Is it a bonus to have him? Yes. Should the Yankees still win this series? Also, yes. And 8 o'clock tonight, think about that. Oh, my gosh. Oh, my gosh. You want chills? Pete, you want chills?
2: Absolutely.
1: Tonight, 8 o'clock, NBC, from the Bronx, New York City, and Yankee Stadium, the Cathedral hosts the Red Sox as Boston meets the Yankees. Game one of the AL wild card, the Red Sox and Yankees squaring off tonight. That is just Americana. You want big? I'm talking big. Yankees, Red Sox, this is awesome. That's my minute. We'll get into more baseball coming up here at 7:20 Eastern time.
2: But by the way, just quick addendum. Can you imagine Jason Benetti's like, and I think that's who's calling the game. He's up there getting ready to call the game. And everybody's like, Bob, what are you doing here? And it's Costas like, oh, hey, guys. Like, I just got the note from Ebersol. I'm going to be calling the game. You know, they're like, Dick Ebersol doesn't run this place anymore. He's like, come on. He's like wrestling the microphone out of Benetti's hands. He can't stand missing it.
1: Now, the only thing they do, the only way they use Bob now is like the first minute of the broadcast.
2: Yeah.
1: I'm Bob Costas. Like, what is he doing here? Just opening promo and then he scurries away. That's it. That's a minute.
3: Pete, here's your headline. The Senate green lights Protect College Sports Act with a 77-22 vote.
2: First of all, great job, Addie, putting this in here. Because it's a big story. It happened like overnight, basically. Now we could go to Addie for this because she's highly educated and probably understands how these bills get passed. It still has to go to the House, yeah, right? And yeah, so yeah, if it doesn't pass, and there's going to be opposition in the House, and I'll explain the bill in 10 seconds. But if it doesn't pass in the House, then they have to go back and start all over again in January, and it won't go to the House till November. Now what this provides is, you know, the word is stability for college sports. That's what the proponents of this want. But it puts a hard cap on what you can pay players, sort of like the NFL. And it also would keep transfers down to just one in 4 years. If you play a fifth year, right, you can do another one. And the clock starts like the 5 and 5, either right after your senior year of high school or after you're 19. You can only play 5 years. The one thing I'll say, which is total horse doo-doo, and it shows that these coaches and these politicians are in bed with each other. There was one part of the bill that was up that would have kept every coach's salary under $5 million, right? You think that passed? No. The coaches are going to get paid, right? And that is an illustration of just like politics being involved in this and kind of how it's a little still unfair. But I, as a fan, hope it passes.
3: Do you know what's crazy? Do you want to know something crazy? So it has to go to the House, which, by the way, I do like that you said Addie would know this. She's kind of smart, like you would. And then Drake's like, well, actually, let me jump in. It has to go to the House. They're not voting on any bills until November. After the midterms. And so it has to pass during a lame duck period. And if it doesn't pass before January, then they have to start all over again. Drake, here's your next.

0: Headline. It's your favorite, the Bucks. They say that quarterback Baker Mayfield is out at least 3 weeks with a dislocated thumb. And without luck looking, can you tell me who their backup quarterback is?
1: Oh, man. Is it one of the McCowns? Is it just throw McCown at the wall and hope it sticks? Is it Chad Haney?
0: Is it Jalen Daniels?
1: Blake Bortles. Jalen Daniels, Jaylen the old Daniels? Kansas kid?
0: So,
1: wow.
0: Yeah, he's going to get the ball.
1: Actually, fantastic story. Not that I have like an actual tale here, but Daniels battled a ton of injury issues in college and was one of the reasons that Kansas had that short resurgence under head coach Lance Leipold. So him even being in the National Football League, undrafted free agent, if I remember correctly, I'm going off the riff here. So awesome story that he gets his shot in Tampa. And at this point, I mean, nobody can really screw it up worse, so you might as well throw Daniels out there and hope for the best. I think the Bucks. Todd Bowles, he said the word lame duck as you said lame duck, right? In terms of Congress and the House. Todd Bowles is a lame duck coach. They're going to fire him anyway. The Bucks I've given up on. I lost a lot of money on them already. I am completely anti-Bucks the rest of this year after all that I've lost on them. But hopefully Daniels can turn it around. Baker, we'll see you back in 3 weeks.
2: Obviously, you're anti-Bucks. You keep losing all those bets.
1: I was so confident the Bucks would win the South, win 12 games. I was in. I was ready, and they stink.
0: That's because we did not have the Clutch Parlay sponsor at the time.
2: I'm about to say, just stick to the script, bro.
1: Dude, I won so much money last night on the damn Chicago Bears with Case Keenum at quarterback because of this website. ClutchParlays.com. ClutchParlays.com.
0: Here is the next headline, which, by the way, says ruse in it. I don't even know we still use that. Who talks like
1: ruse.
0: That? Ruse the day. It's a real genius. Yeah. Sirianni ruse reaction to flagged hit on Hurts and Eagles Monday Night Football loss.
2: Yeah, that was a typical Nick Sirianni, like...
1: Called him the B word. He used the choice P word out there, yeah.
2: It was more performative than anything. You know, like, what's Nick Sirianni really going to do? And honestly, like, that was not the cheapest of cheap shots. I mean, if you watched it, Jalen Hurts, actually, my man Ligier Douzable, who I call games with on ESPN, he tweeted, look, if Jalen, and he played 10 years in the NFL.
1: Yeah.
2: He tweeted, hey, if Jalen had the opportunity to step out, like, a little earlier, he would not have gotten hit. And he would still be in the game. But he went for extra yardage, like a gritty Jalen Hurts does, and he got tattooed because it wasn't that bad of a hit. And that's where Sirianni can seem a little inauthentic. Like, it's like, all right, he's a telephone tough guy, dude. When I tell you that I'm coming over to your house, all of a sudden, like, you're not going to be there. You're not coming to the front door. But over the phone, you're real tough, you know?
0: Drake, here's your final headline. McVay's Rams are not a victim of pass interference call in their loss.
1: So the context on this, the Rams intercept the pass late against the Broncos that would have sealed a win. Pass interference is called, and then Terry McCauley was brought in, who's the rules analyst for NBC, and he was like, guys, don't say pass interference, thanks. You know who gets, I don't want to make this a Terry McCauley thing, you know who gets zero, who has you know, zero pushback? Nobody's ever on his ass about stuff, huh? Nobody's ever complained about Terry McCauley. He's got the nicest job in the world, sitting on with his little bidet underneath him on a plush toilet. Just, we never see him. He's just this voice in the sky. He's like, oh, guys, I disagree with the refs. And then he goes away forever. Like, come on. Touch and go, tough call, get the flag. I didn't think it was super egregious, but also I don't think it makes or breaks what I saw on Sunday. I was fine with it. I don't think anybody's a victim here. I agree with the headline. That's a minute.
0: I guess my feelings towards Rams and pass interference, I have zero Fs to give as a Saints fan.
1: Saints fan.
2: I was about to say, yeah.
0: Yep. Relish in it. Those are your headlines.
2: Yep. Hey, by the way, Addy, pretty cool night for you guys next Monday. Falcons and Saints. That's like the Steve Gleason game. Like, they're doing it 20 years later.
1: Oh,
0: I already got a watch party set up. We already got a watch party.
1: I'll cry.
0: Party planned.
2: Very cool. Very cool.
1: So much. Don't do that for me.
0: I love him. I love him. I might have to bring out that shirt. I love him.
1: Oh, I'll cry. That's Addy Bates. She produces. Pete Souza runs the board. Laura Jimenez, the co-host, ESPN play-by-play. All right, let's do this. It's time. The Major League Baseball slate in the wild card opens up today. And they just made a big, and I mean huge, mistake. Next on the Drake Toll Show.
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0: The pitch. Swing and a miss. He struck him out. And the Phillies will head back to the postseason as they clinch the final wild card spot in the National League.
1: Vile. Grotesque. Abominable. Trashy. Whatever words you want to use. I don't understand. And I got a problem with it. Why the Philadelphia Phillies and the Atlanta Braves are playing at 2 Eastern time today. Can I paint you a picture, Pete? I'm a young buck. I'm cutting my teeth in sports radio, and this is now 4 years ago. I graduated college and decided after I graduated college that I would go to 3 years ago, that I would go to Alaska and work for a year, a summer, I should say, calling baseball games. I go, and I learn a lot. Like 3 months in Alaska, it's like I was doing some hard time up there. And I come back, best summer of my life, by the way. I come back, take a job with ESPN Central Texas doing radio in Waco, Texas for $22,000 a year. I thought I was the richest man on planet Earth. And this is like 3 years ago, like I said. So we're modern era, 22 grand a year. And I remember the Rangers, and this is during the Rangers World Series run. The Rangers and Rays play the wild card at 12:45 Central Time. In the middle of the week, Tuesday, Wednesday, Thursday. And I thought, what a disgrace that my favorite team, because they sucked so hard that they had to play in this awful time slot in the middle of the week in the wild card. It didn't feel big at all. Nobody was at Tropicana in Tampa. It stunk. You know what doesn't stink? Phillies and Braves wild card baseball. I don't understand. Please welcome MLB Network's own Addy Bates to the Drake Toll Show. Addy, good morning. Good to have you. This is a disgrace to everything I love about sports. I don't want to be watching the Phillies and Braves on NBC from my little mobile television at the office today.
2: I actually love it.
1: Oh, my gosh.
2: From 2 p.m. Eastern all the way till probably midnight Eastern time, we have nonstop baseball. You don't love that?
1: You're not going to like this. You're not going to like this. They should have played the Astros and White Sox in the early slate. They should have done the Astros, White Sox in the early slate.
2: Yeah, but if you remember, every single time the Astros have been in the postseason the past couple of years, they do that. So, you know, it's just also like the time slots, because Astros, Central Time, Braves, Atlanta, work with me here, Eastern Time, Red Sox, Yankees, that's going to be prime time because of the rivalry.
3: Padres, obviously.
2: Pacific.
3: Yeah.
2: It makes sense. Does it not?
1: All right. Central Time isn't that far off. By the way, tickets you can get in for $25 in Atlanta at Truist Park, $26 at Daikin Park, home of the Astros today. More expensive.
4: Suspect.
1: More expensive.
2: Yeah. Put them at 5 o'clock. No, it is just, I love it. I think this is great. I can sit on my little lounging chair, my recliner, my grandpa recliner, and watch baseball from 2 p.m. Eastern all the way to midnight. That is a beautiful thing. And guess what? If the Braves make it on, if they do other things, then we'll see them at primetime. This is just, it happens every year. We all complain about it every year because we forget, because it's been an entire year since we've watched the postseason. We're like, man, I can't watch them at work. You know what? Be like all of us and watch them while you're working, okay? In your little cubicle, have the little screen. I used to do that when I was in high school. I'd watch the games in class, okay? And look where I am now. Boom.
1: Jeff Buckley poster behind her. Yeah. Little
4: Nothing
1: flower.
4: Bad can happen. It can only good happen.
1: Withering.
2: Little flower. That's the Jiggles boot. That's Das Boot.
1: That's
3: it's a
1: the
3: championship
1: Jiggles boot.
3: Softball team. No. Is it softball? Yeah, it's softball.
1: Yeah. Slow pitch softball for sure. Yeah. Oh, okay, so can I ask this then? And we'll get to these matchups in a second, but I don't like this. What if we staggered it? Are we worried about extending the postseason too long? What if you played 2 wild card games tonight, 2 wild card games tomorrow?
2: Here's the deal. Do you want it to go all the way into like mid-November?
1: Hell, college football does.
2: Well,
1: the NFL does at this point, you know.
2: But well, the thing was, is because it didn't used to be like this entire series. Remember the wild
1: one
2: card,
1: game?
2: Just one game. Yeah, one game.
1: That was the worst. I hated that so much.
2: Yeah, I loved it. It was kind of fun.
3: I will tell you, as a Phillies fan, I love this because it gives you an opportunity to upset the Braves in front of, as Drake just mentioned, you know, tickets going for $25. That means the place is not going to be full. The energy will still be there. It's still the playoffs. But you mentioned that Rangers. Drake, remember how the Rangers just quietly went in there and took that series?
1: From Rose Arena. It was a Rose Arena. It was like this brand new hot thing. And then no one was at the games. The Rangers just won and went home and nobody cared.
3: And that's so as much as it, I understand your concern, Drake, about like having a marquee matchup at 2 o'clock. But as a Phillies fan, like it behooves us to get in there and get out of there. Like I love it, you know, because at the end of the day, though, pitching is what it is, and it's going to be tough for the Phillies to beat the Braves, right? But you know, we'll see. We'll see, baby. Chris Sale's tough. I don't know how we're gonna get past that. But
1: it is Westwood One Sports, the Westwood One Sports app. You're listening to the Drake Toll Show, and today we get playoff baseball, October baseball in September because of the whole now best 2 out of 3 series in the wild card, and Phillies Braves followed by White Sox Astros, the Cubs the Padres are the nightcap, Red Sox Yankees. Let's park there for a second. This Red Sox story is incredible. They fire Alex Cora within the first 2 weeks of the season, and they bring in Chad Tracy from the minor league ranks just to be dad. Hey, Chad, no one knows who you are. Just go stand there and pat the guys in the butt every now and then and try not to screw everything up too bad. We'll figure it all out in the offseason. Instead, Chad Tracy goes 87-75. Takes the Red Sox to the postseason, which, if you ask Red Sox fans 4 months ago, was a foreign idea. They hated this team. They hated the front office. They didn't like Chad Tracy because he was a cardboard cutout of a human being. And now Chad Tracy has removed the interim tag. He's the full-time manager of the Boston Red Sox. A logo like that, a brand like that. Fenway Park is his home ballpark. And the Red Sox are in. It would be, it's already this great Americana that on NBC tonight, Jason Benetti gets the Boston Red Sox, New York Yankees in the Bronx. But it'd be even more Americana if the Red Sox walked into the cathedral and stole it right out from underneath New York. Addie, what are the odds that actually happens?
2: I mean, I could see it. Cam Schlittler, let's say this though. Cam Schlittler, the pitcher for the Yankees tonight, the starting pitcher, he is amazing. I mean, a 1.95 ERA, 14-6. You can think that because of lack of hitting from the Yankees and those losses. But Peyton Tolley, he's the rookie there. They're giving him the start, 3.3 ERA. If I'm being honest with you, I like the Yankees in this game because I really believe in Cam Schlittler. I think what he is doing is amazing. I've talked with him before. And that man just puts out the best energy. He's a lot of fun. And I like the Yankees here. And plus, come on, it's going to be home cooking. They're in their home ballpark. Give me the Yankees in that one. Although the Red Sox storyline would be fun. That would be fun. And we all love that. I just think the Yankees in game one is just, it's there.
1: Pete, there's no chance. He's probably listening right now. Peyton Tolley, the starting pitcher tonight for the Boston Red Sox. Because he didn't sleep. Pete. A year ago, this dude is just dreaming of, you know, the fantasies of Major League Baseball. And tonight, he's going to start against the New York Yankees. 2 years ago, he's at TCU pitching for the Horned Frogs. And tonight, he's going to start a playoff game for the Boston Red Sox on the road against the New York Yankees in what will be a sold out, you know, get in price of $500 kind of game. This is the stuff when you're playing in the front yard that you dream of as a kid. And Peyton Tolley's going to get that tonight. Again, it adds to the story of what you're going to get on NBC. This is as like pit in your stomach as you can get. I know what you could say, like, oh, well, ALCS, you know, game three, if he was playing the Yankees, you feel the same thing. Like, no, he is kicking off the postseason for Boston against New York.
3: It's almost inconceivable. I called some of his games, calling games for the ESPN and the Big 12 when he was at TCU. So, I love seeing, you know, this guy's dream come to fruition so early, but he's going to have to, and it's as simple as it's going to be 67 degrees when he takes the hill. You know, it's going to be playoff baseball. It's going to be an electric environment as opposed to what we were talking about earlier. You mentioned it, you know, $500 to get in. Will Aaron Judge be playing? Will he not be playing? Like, we'll find that out quite possibly here in the next few hours when they turn in that roster, right, for the playoffs. There is so much in this. Once again, we have another amazing story. We have a compelling drama, and this is why we love sports. There will be so many storylines that are through this series, and as much as some people are upset, I'm not, that we don't have to hear Bob Costas, like, tell every single story for like an inning at a time, right? As much as I love Costas, I'll be riding with Benetti tonight. And I think it's just, that brings me to the table. What you just described, what I just added on to, I can't wait. And honestly, I'm going back to Dallas tonight So for me, it's because I'm in Philadelphia right now visiting my mom, but it starts at 7. So I'm even more excited because I'm old. So I get to watch the whole game.
1: 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They have the Red Sox winning outright. They had the Bears winning outright last night against the Eagles, which we all thought was kind of absurd. Even I said it was a little absurd, but I believe it. I believe the computer. The computer was right. They got the Red Sox money line tonight. They believe in Boston. Last matchup here, last couple minutes. Got a lot of Padres fans that are listening to this show every day. And tonight, they take on the Cubs in San Diego. And they're currently minus 126 on the money line. Cubs are a slight underdog in this one. It's Michael King versus Matthew Boyd. The San Diego Padres bought at the deadline. It got them into the postseason. One of the hottest teams in Major League Baseball right now. Does it continue? Does it stand the test of September and October baseball, Addy?
2: Oh, I appreciate you skipping over the White Sox and Astros analysis, but we'll go straight to, you know, Cubs and Padres.
1: Oh, look at the time.
2: Yeah, I get it. You're a homer. Yeah, give me the Padres in this one. Again, you're at home. Michael King, he's been dominating this season. I kind of like, honestly, I'm going to say this, for all of these games today, I do like the home team. I really do like the home team in pretty much every single matchup. The other one, I wanted to go back really quickly before I get Pete's like thoughts on this. My favorite stat of the day, and Pete, plug your ears, I'm so sorry, for the Phillies and Braves, Chris Sale has made 14 of his 27 starts this season versus the teams in the postseason, and he's posted a 2.14 ERA with 107 Ks. He's gone. They went 9-5 in those starts, including 4-0 versus the Phillies.
3: See, I was with my boys last night watching the Eagles game, and they to a man, everybody's just kind of okay. We're going to lose game one, like, and in a 3-game series, that's a tough hole to dig yourself out of. I did want to ask you one thing about the White Sox and the Astros. So they're going to take like a bullpen pitching approach for
2: I have a friend who's a White Sox fan, and as an Astros fan, we were talking about this, basically trash versus garbage on day one. It's, yes, they're both taking bullpen days. They're both starting AJ Blueball, number 69 for the Astros. Nice. Hasn't been great lately, but they're gonna rely on him to at
3: He's
2: least
3: a real
2: go
3: tease.
2: Three to, yeah. They're gonna try to get him to go 3 to 4 innings. And yeah, they're gonna work on a bullpen. What's gonna help the Astros is that Hayden Wesneski went 7 innings the other day versus the A's. So the bullpen's gonna be well rested. They did not have to use that bullpen. The White Sox also going with the bullpen, and they're starting with a guy who does not have a bad ERA. I think I can see him going probably maybe 1 to 3 innings, not the 3 to 4. But you know what? Hagen Smith with a 1.29 ERA. It's going to be something, but getting the postseason with bullpen games.
3: All these matchups have history, too. I like this. The Cubs and the Padres, 1984 NLCS rematch here. Yeah.
1: You know, Pete, baseball is 150 years old. So, yes, if we really dig deep, you can find history in every one of these matchups.
2: Yeah, but the White Sox Astros, 2005.
3: Yeah.
1: 42 years back to be like, this has got bad blood, man. This has got real bad blood here. All right. That is Pete Sousa co-hosting Easy ESPN Play-by-Play. There's Addy Bates producing. Laura Jimenez runs the board. And are the Philadelphia Eagles dead after last night's 27-7 loss to Case Keenum? I'll answer that next on the Drake Toll Show.
5: 3 games into the season, the contenders are beginning to separate themselves from the pretenders in the NFL. Who will keep rolling in week 4? And who can turn their season around? Westwood One Sports.
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6: See where you're going, and it's a fair question. Okay, I'll go.
7: But you just said it wasn't fair.
6: It's a fair question. I'm emotional this morning. It's a fair question.
7: Okay.
6: I'm a Philadelphia fan.
7: I forgot the Phillies
6: played Philadelphia. Yeah. You know, I watched the game with my friends last night. The one thing I will say, very positive for the Eagles, and this is what separates. This is why. And Dak Prescott's about to catch a stray here, but this is why Jalen Hurts has been to two Super Bowls and won one, and he's a winner. And Dak Prescott is all pomp and sizzle and circumstance and is a loser. You saw the way that the Eagles handled that drive at the end of the first half. And if anybody missed it, they were going down the field. Time was running out. They ran out of timeouts. They almost had a touchdown. Guy Yep. stayed in bounds. So there's 6 seconds on the clock. The Eagles, like a well-instructed and informed team, get right over the ball. They don't clock it, right? They don't spike it and put it into the ground. Jalen snaps it,
7: yep.
6: goes right into the end zone, little tush-push, almost touchdown. And it's like, that is Jalen Hurts. That is a winner. And of all the stuff we saw last night, that is something that will travel to the playoffs, to the Super Bowl, or wherever the Eagles are able to go this year. And every time something happens like that for the Cowboys, right, it's like, oh, my God, like, we don't know what happened. The ref got in the way in the playoff game. Remember when the clocks run out against San Francisco? It's like, come on. Like, this is – the Eagles are a well-oiled machine as far as, like, being a team and being together. And they still have those components of team that will enable them to win and get into the playoffs. And here's another thing. With Sean Mannion, they got another brand new offensive coordinator. Like, that sucks for Jalen Hurts. Whatever the reasoning is behind all these changes, Nick Sirianni has forgotten more about football than I'll know. But I can tell you it is very difficult for these quarterbacks to have to, you know, get aligned and get integrated with the brand new offense every single year.
7: It is Westwood One Sports. And the Westwood One Sports app, you're listening to the Drake Toll Show, 310-840-4910. It's time for our Idiots of the Day.
8: Idiot of the Day.
7: Idiot of the Day, number one, might just be me for pointing the attention on the Eagles first and not just the Bears being a good football team. Let's take you to the phone lines, 310-840-4910. George in L.A. George, how impressed were you with the Bears last night?
9: Very impressed, particularly Case Keenum. You know, it's been a while since he's played, you know, starting quarterback. Good old Texas boy. I loved his interview with his family and saying his Texas boy loves Chicago. I like that. And he's just an all-around good guy. But, hey, Pete, I'm not trying to be rude, but I hope we get this version of the Eagles next Sunday.
6: I hope you don't, Mr. L.A. Rams fan. I hope you don't.
7: That's good. George, always appreciate the phone call, man. You take it easy.
6: But George nailed it, dude. I felt like the Eagles were playing against something bigger. You know, Chicago's on fire as a city.
7: Here we go. The Eagles lose one game. No, they came down and blessed Chicago.
6: They're playing against a city that's on fire. They got two teams in the Major League Baseball.
7: The river's green.
6: Yeah, the river is not green. There's no better atmosphere for a Monday Night Football game than Chicago in September. You saw how beautiful it was. Case Keenum, basically, it was a Disney movie. I mean, literally, he lived out a Disney movie. You can see it happening, like, Case Keenum stars in Chicago Sub. And it's like his wife is like, Case, you haven't played in 1,000 days. You can't go out there. And he's like, honey, my kids have never seen me play. If my highlights don't get on TikTok, it'll never have been real. They have to see me. You can't win, Case. You can't. I'm going out there. And then we see it, right? Like, it was a movie. And, you know, the first 15 plays were scripted, and it seemed like the rest of the game was a movie script. So congratulations to Case Keenum. You had a horseshoe up your you-know-what. That ain't happening next week.
7: My goodness. That's the effervescence of one Pete Souza for our Idiots of the Day. Idiot of the Day, LeBron James. This is his kind of introduction to Philadelphia over the course of this week. And here's what he had to say about his family. Here is LeBron James on his family.
6: Okay, so what LeBron said.
10: In order for us to be great, we have to do things that are just not comfortable. We have to be comfortable with being uncomfortable. That is the best way to expedite being great. You have to fall in love with doing things that's uncomfortable. And if we can do that, then we can be a great team. If we don't do that, then we'll be like, oh, man, it was a great team on paper, and we had a lot of great talent, and we lost in the second round. Like, I don't want to do that. I didn't leave my family to lose in the second round. I know that for sure, so. Work needs to be done, and I'm ready to put the work in.
7: Didn't leave his family. What do we take? What do we take away from that?
6: Well, no, I think it's an apt point. He's got young kids. They're in California. He's in Philadelphia. He left them back there. He'll probably be thinking about them all the time. If he wanted an easy road, he would have stayed in L.A. or somewhere on the West Coast, right? But he's not playing for the Warriors. He's no longer playing for the Lakers. He's in Philly playing for the Sixers, and you know he's not suffering fools or wasting time. This guy wants to win another title. And we can get more into this when basketball season kicks up, but I've, you know, my intro or first foray into the Drake Toll show in universe was when he was signing. We didn't know who he was going to sign with. And I said, the Sixers are the spot for him. It's another organization to win a title. He would take a Philly organization that hasn't won in almost 50 years. It would be a major accomplishment for him. And really, we would start talking about, hey, this guy's better than Michael Jordan. I think that that would be the sentiment. So he wants to win bad.
7: That would be the sentiment if he wins a title in Philadelphia?
6: Yeah, in my opinion, yes. And I've always been a Michael Jordan is the best of all time guy. But if he wins in Philadelphia, because I think he saw how dramatic it was for the Knicks to win their first title since, you know, 1972 or whatever it was. And I think he feels like he can do something similar to that in Philadelphia. And, boy, does that help his legacy. And then that's another title with a different team more than anybody else.
7: Final idiot of the day here. The SEC, Colin Simmons, Texas linebacker against Tennessee. 5 sacks, 10 pressures, 8 defensive stops, and was not named SEC Defensive Player of the Week. As it pertains to Colin Simmons, is this the best defender in college football right now?
6: Yeah. I mean, I dude, he had 5 sacks. Like, that.
7: Yeah.
6: Yeah, like, and he came into the season with a ton of hype. If you're pressuring the quarterback to a degree where you register 5 sacks, and you're not just like some tryhard that things went right for that day, we know how good this guy is. There are pass protection schemes based around stopping him, right? Like, you're going to work on Tuesday if you're the offensive coordinator, and you're thinking about how the heck am I going to stop Colin Simmons this week. And by the way, those guys get paid big bucks, and he's looking at an extremely lucrative future. But yeah, I think he is the best, if not one of the best.
7: Colin Simmons has 28 and a half career sacks in college football. He is a junior, his third year at the University of Texas. And oh, by the way, Colin Simmons is our Defensive Player of the Week, sponsored by Navy Federal Credit Union, proudly serving all branches of the armed services, veterans, and their families. 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Our members are the mission. From the SEC to LeBron James and even the Philadelphia Eagles, they are your idiots of the day. It is now time to answer the question. Will nine J.J. McCarthy turn the whole city around in New York? That is up next right here on Westwood One Sports, the Westwood One Sports app, and the Drake Toll Show.
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0: Well, if ever there was a place to revive your career, surely it's the world's largest media market and a place that will chew you up, spit you out, and then make number nine the biggest joke the National Football League can muster. It was bad enough in Minneapolis, right? Well, that's the case for J.J. McCarthy, the Vikings quarterback who's been traded for a fifth-round pick to the New York Giants. Yeah! Look, Jameis Winston in a 17-game season might not be the guy, but is J.J. McCarthy the guy? Let's go to the expert, Ryan Dunleavy, reporter for the New York Post. From New York, Ryan, best case scenario for J.J. McCarthy, or is there even a best case scenario here? I mean, give me the true pulse.
1: The best case for J.J. McCarthy is probably that he sits on the bench for a couple weeks, learns the playbook, Jameis Winston struggles. He gets a chance while they're still alive. So, like, I don't know, 4-4 or something like that. He gets a chance. He comes in. They run similar plays because he's an athlete. They run similar RPO on the move throws to what Jackson Dart looked really good doing week one, and simplify the playbook, and he looks like a winner. He's not going to be the reason they win, but they have a good defense. They have a good offensive line. Like, they lift him up. He looks like a winner, and he re-energizes his career and then probably gets traded in the offseason to a team where he's not QB3.
0: He is Ryan Dunleavy, the New York Post, joining Westwood One Sports and the Westwood One Sports app. It is the Drake Toll Show. Drake Toll with you alongside Pete Souza, ESPN play-by-play. All right, Ryan, that's the pie in the sky. What the hell is really going to happen?
1: What the hell is really going to happen? I think Jameis Winston is going to ride the roller coaster that Jameis Winston is, right? He's not going to be as awful as he was against the Rams or as he was in a nor'easter. He'll probably throw for 320 yards 1 week, and everybody will be like, oh, he's great. He's the best backup in the league. And then the next week he'll throw three picks, including a pick six, and they'll lose a game they shouldn't lose. And at some point Harbaugh will get frustrated with that, and they'll go to J.J. McCarthy. And he'll look like he did with the Vikings.
0: Oh, no. Pete, give me some sort of reprieve. Pete, you take it away. Can we get any? We gotta get somewhere that we give the Giants fans listening some hope. Pete, what do you got?
2: We're talking to Ryan Dunleavy, NFL reporter for the New York Post. Ryan, how much Harbaugh to Harbaugh do you think went into this, if any at all?
1: A ton, I think. The Giants were not super high on J.J. McCarthy in the 2024 draft. They had a chance to pick him six. They did not. I think they had a second-round grade on him. If he was available in the late 20s, the way Jackson Dart was a year later, might they have traded up from the second round for J.J. McCarthy? I think that's possible, but obviously he was off the board by 10. But that's to say, this is the same front office, essentially. So they were not super high on him when the Brian Daboll coaching staff was here. And in comes John Harbaugh, whose brother coached him at Michigan, and all of a sudden the front office is bringing J.J. McCarthy to Harbaugh as a solution, obviously knowing he's going to love to hear that. So, I think Harbaugh to Harbaugh recommendation was probably very high.
0: Ryan, how much of this move, because we've never known John Harbaugh to be the tank guy. He didn't walk into New York to lose this year, to build draft stock, and ultimately win in 3 years. I mean, it feels as though the pieces were set 3 weeks ago for the Giants to compete in an NFC East that is as open as it's been in 2 or 3 years. As the quarterback position fell apart with Jackson Dart, is this the kind of move that puts the Giants in a spot to compete in the division, or is that a year away?
1: It's a great question, because, like, I think my answer to that changes by the hour. Like, if you asked me yesterday morning, I would have, like, before the trade, they lose Jackson Dart and then they lose Brian Burns. So their franchise quarterback and their best defensive player on back-to-back games, I'd be like, this season's over. They're not going anywhere. And to be honest, that's probably what the fan base was thinking, and there was probably some thoughts in the locker room like that. So then they go out and make a trade for a guy who, if things are perfect, probably doesn't even play. But I think it sends a message to everybody that, you, like you said, 64-year-old John Harbaugh isn't here to do mock drafts or to tank or to look, do scouting reports on Jeremiah Smith. Like, he's here because he wants to go to the playoffs. And, like, I kind of feel like they're chasing a ceiling that doesn't exist. Like, it's probably a 7 or 8-win roster without Jackson Dart and Brian Burns. But, like, okay, if he believes he can get 9. Like, I feel like that trade was almost like a message sender more than anything. Like, hey, guys, I'm giving up future assets. This season isn't over. It's still about this season to the locker room. So, yeah. And then I still would have been like, okay, but, like, there's the Eagles, and this is probably a 1-playoff division. But then last night, the Eagles looked terrible, right? So, like, yeah, this could be the year that 9 wins the NFC East. So if you're telling me the Giants are a 7-win team, the ball bounces a little bit of a different way. McCarthy yep. is better than we expect, whatever. Then they get to 9, and then they're challenging the Eagles.
2: Hey, Ryan, you wrote yesterday, or at least mentioned on Twitter, that you don't think that the Giants are done in the trade market, or it's possible they may not be. What do you think a potential next move would be?
1: Yeah, cornerback. They went into training camp feeling like they had 4 starters. I thought that was an aggressive way to look at Paulson Adebo, who's been a disappointment since he signed a mega free agent contract, and now he's on IR anyway. Deontay Banks was a draft bust until this summer when he looked really good. Then he played well on opening night, and now he's missed the last 2 games with injury. Colton Hood's a rookie second-round pick who has looked a little bit like, I still think it's a good future. He's looked a little bit like a fish out of water in his first 2 starts. So I believe they're in the cornerback market. Obviously, that's going to make everybody say Joey Porter Jr., especially because Harbaugh has a fondness for players who played in the Ravens-Steelers rivalry. Najee Harris is here. I don't know that it's Joey Porter Jr. I think that's one of those, you know, shoot for the stars, land on the clouds kind of thing. Like, I don't know who the name is that's under Joey Porter Jr., but I believe the Giants are looking to add a corner.
0: Maybe the follow-up to that would be, who is the true power broker of these deals? Take J.J. McCarthy, for example, or getting a Joey Porter Jr. Is it Harbaugh, or is it the GM, yeah, Joe Shane, who we know is separate of John Harbaugh? I mean, what? Give me the ins and outs of this relationship so far.
1: Yeah, it's John Harbaugh. It's John Harbaugh gets what John Harbaugh wants. Like, Shane can handle the scouting and, you know, make the calls and whatnot, but the Giants organization is doing what John Harbaugh wants to do. They made a trade with the Ravens on cut day for a backup defensive lineman, CJ Okoye. And I only mention this because Harbaugh came on a Zoom later that day and said, I made a trade with the Ravens. And not me. Yeah. It was kind of a, what do we call, a Freudian slip of the tongue.
0: Yep.
2: When you walk into the locker room, you know, whether it's post game or whether you go into the media room and it's, you know, an availability for a particular player and that particular player is Jameis Winston, is there like a strategy to covering a guy like this? I mean, he's a quote machine. He's extremely colorful. He's kind of tailor made for New York, but he isn't, because it's like, how real is this? You know, like, what goes into covering a personality like that?
1: Like Jameis?
2: Yeah.
1: Yeah, it's kind of, he's beloved in the locker room, and he's constantly doing things that, like, aren't football related. So, like, sometimes you wonder if that bothers teammates, but it doesn't. They love him. You know, he's on Hamilton's stage. He's doing fantasy football breakdowns.

0: and he was about as robotic as it possibly can be. Jackson Dart is not that. He is swaggy, so to speak. And then Jameis Winston is not that. He's eccentric, so to speak.
1: He's Ryan Dunleavy with the New York Post, joining the Drake Toll Show, Westwood One Sports, the Westwood One Sports app. Ryan, last thing I got for you, I do want to go back to Joe Shane, the GM of the Giants here, who is kind of the forgotten cog in the machine, at least for us. We haven't talked Shane as much as we have Harbaugh or McCarthy or Winston to Dart to Neighbors to Scatto, if you name all that. Like, what have we lost Joe Shane? Is he a dead man walking in New York at this point?
0: If they're bad. If they're bad, he's the one to throw overboard or the one to pin it all on. Yeah, sure. I mean, obviously, everybody connects Harbaugh to somebody in the Ravens front office who he would trust to take some of the pressure off him, right? But we've seen, I mean, that happened in Denver, and Sean Payton has stuck with his inherited GM. And, you know, sometimes two people who don't really know each other do hit it off. And I think if the Giants overachieve this year, then I think it's easy for Harbaugh to put a little bit more trust in him. But yeah, if the Giants flop and if the roster doesn't look as good to survive a quarterback injury as you would think, then it's easy for Harbaugh to say, like, oh, the roster's not as good as we thought it was. You know, we thought we'd be able to survive catastrophe. Here's Chad Alexander.
1: Yeah. Ryan, appreciate the time. Up early, you can follow him at Rye Dunleavy on Twitter. By the way, how's Odell Beckham Jr. doing as a real estate broker in New York? Things going well for him?
0: It's strange, man. He was so happy to make the team. The fan base is chanting his name in the fourth quarter. He's got zero targets. He plays about four snaps a game. We haven't seen him in the locker room in the last couple days, probably because he knows the questions that are coming. He cannot possibly be happy with his role.
1: No, he's Ryan Dunleavy. Again, appreciate the time. Follow him at Ryan Dunleavy with the New York Post. Ryan, thanks again.
2: Thanks, Ryan.
0: Thanks for having me.
1: Pete, love the perspective Ryan just gave us on the way that the clock works, the way that it ticks in New York. It does not tick around the GM like most franchises do. It doesn't tick around the ownership like most franchises do. There's one man and one name, and the franchise goes, as he says, and it's John Harbaugh.
2: Well, and that's what, you know, you have to like the move the Giants made in acquiring John Harbaugh. But when you get a guy of that magnitude, there are certain parameters that come with it. And it's not a surprise, I think, to Joe Shane or to anyone else inside that organization. You know, it's illuminating for us to hear from Ryan, who covers it every day. But, like, that was probably part of the package. You know, like, if John Harbaugh wants to make a deal, he's going to get that deal done. That's how you get a fish that big to come, you know, coach in New York. And I think that the sacrifice that Joe Shane has made, and that the organization has made, letting go of some of that personnel stuff, ultimately, we'll see how it plays out, but I like it so far. I mean, I like this McCarthy move, and I like how, you know, Ryan just told us that it had a lot to do with J.J. McCarthy playing for Jim Harbaugh, obviously John's brother at Michigan. There could be some nuanced approach to how McCarthy is handled in New York that maybe could get the best out of him. And that all goes back to John Harbaugh being able to pull the trigger.
1: All right. The Commanders don't have a quarterback. The Eagles sucked on fire last night. The Giants have J.J. McCarthy. Does that mean the NFC East belongs to the Dallas Cowboys? We'll answer that with Calvin Watkins of the Dallas Morning News next. All right, look, I've told you the whole sports betting thing, one of my favorite hobbies, but it's nothing more than a hobby because I lose a lot of money until now, yesterday. And I'm telling you, it doesn't always make sense, but I'm reading the analytics. I'm reading the breakdown from clutchparlays.com. And last night it said, take the Bears outright to beat the Eagles. Take the money line. They're +3.5. Take the money line. You win a lot of money. And I was like, all right, fine, whatever. Here's $100. Bam. $100 turns into $145. Why? 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It has worked for me. I finally found something that makes

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1: J.J. McCarthy has been traded from the Minnesota Vikings to the New York Giants. 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

0: All right, we've established it. The Commanders don't have a quarterback. The Giants have four quarterbacks, which is really zero quarterbacks, and one of them is named J.J. McCarthy. The Eagles were wet, hot garbage last night. And you know what? Albeit a loss, it was a close loss, and maybe there's some reprieve in that for the Dallas Cowboys against the Baltimore Ravens this weekend. What if, in a wide-open division, those Dallas Cowboys are the winners of the NFC East and right back in playoff positioning, this time Brian Schottenheimer leading the way and a defense that just, remember the offseason quote, just needs to be average to get you there. Are they there yet? He follows them as close as anybody in the world. Calvin Watkins covers the Cowboys for the Dallas Morning News. Calvin, appreciate your time up early with us this morning. And in the NFC East, could it possibly run through Dallas because of the deficiencies for everybody else?
1: You know what? Everyone's got deficiencies. I saw the Giants are in first place this morning, aren't they?
0: Yeah.
1: And, they got a backup quarterback.
0: That's true, true.
1: And, yeah, so maybe so. I mean, the Cowboys have a chance over the next 3 weeks to maybe assert themselves as the leader in the division. You know, they got Houston on Sunday, and they're winless. And they got Tampa. They're winless. They don't have Baker Mayfield. And then they got to play Green Bay. And Green Bay is 1-2, and they might not be, you know, that good. So Cowboys can win the next three games, and you're right, might be in first place by themselves. But for right now, I would say they're very mediocre.
0: Hmm. He's Calvin Watkins joining us on Westwood One Sports and the Westwood One Sports app. It's the Drake Toll Show. Drake Toll with you alongside Pete Souza. Good morning, Pete.
2: Hey, thanks, Drake. Calvin, question for you about being boots on the ground in Rio. In that locker room after the game, what was the vibe around this team? Like, was it a moment where they understand, okay, we can go toe-to-toe with a Titan in the AFC and we're a playoff team? Or was it, man, we blew a huge opportunity, this is going to be a long 10-hour flight home?
1: They blew an opportunity. You just got to you gotta win that ball game. You know, now, you can say, oh, we got, you know, 15 more or whatever. But each week, these games are all must-win games. Because as you said earlier, you're not sure what the division is going to look like, right? Because look who's in first. So that was an opportunity there on Sunday to kind of steal a win. Now, few people thought that the Cowboys were going to beat the Ravens, right, going to that ball game. But then as the game progressed, you go, you know what? They're looking pretty good here. And then, you know, the game got away from them. And then they had a chance to kind of win the game. And that's why I think Dak Prescott and Brian Schottenheimer were so upset, was because we blew an opportunity here to win a ball game. And because these chances don't come very often, but when they do, you got to take advantage of it.
2: Are we overreacting to the clock management, or is that a big story?
1: Well, clock management is key, because I think Brian Schottenheimer played for the overtime instead of playing trying to win that ball game. You know, even Dak Prescott played for the overtime instead of playing to win. And it starts at the top with him. So, no, you definitely don't overlook that. You know, it's 14 seconds left. Dak gets, you know, tackled for almost a sack. They call timeout. Dak's like, why? Play the clock, you know, let the clock run down at that point, right? And then he throws a pass to George Pickens. He throws it away instead of throwing it right at him.
0: Yeah.
1: Give him a chance to make a play on the ball. So all the actions that we saw was of a team that was like, oh, you know what, we'll get him an OT. Well, it doesn't work that way, because Lamar Jackson, as he saw through a pass to Zay Flowers, and the game was over.
0: Calvin, what feels so different to me about this, and by the way, for the folks listening to Westwood One Sports, the Westwood One Sports app, he's Calvin Watkins, the Dallas Morning News. What's so different about this year for the Cowboys, for me, and maybe it's this tenure, is when Jason Garrett was in charge, it was always, all right, fire Jason Garrett. Then Mike McCarthy walks in, and day one, target on his back, it's this boisterous Mike McCarthy, and by week five, it's, oh, man, was that the right move? It's almost like Brian Schottenheimer has been off limits. As a guy, you know, Pete and I both spending a lot of time working in media in Texas, it was like, hey, Schottenheimer's this different cat. He's going to come in and revitalize the Cowboys. He's the up-and-comer, this gritty dude who gets to be the head coach. I just... at some point, for me, the spotlight has to turn to Brian Schottenheimer and say, okay, if it's not Dak, is it the head coach? Should Schottenheimer get more heat for the way the Cowboys have started 2026?
1: He will, I think, especially after 1 or 2 starts, after what happened in here in Rio against the Ravens. Yep. So Sunday they got a game against the Texans. They lose that game, we're going to be talking again, right?
0: Yeah.
1: So the heat is starting now on Brian Schottenheimer, and this is only year two. You really just can't put a guy's job on the line in the second year. However, when you got a four-year deal and you didn't make the playoffs in your first year, second year they're expecting some progress, right? Like McCarthy in his first year, they didn't make the playoffs. They went 6-10. That was in 2020. Then in 2021, they made the postseason. And they made the playoffs like 3 consecutive years after that. So you saw forward progression. So the Cowboys need to see that out of Brian Schottenheimer, especially Jerry Jones.
2: You look at this game coming up this week against the Texans. They're 0-3. They're backed into a corner. You could probably call them dangerous. Mm-hmm. Like, what are the Cowboys thinking going into this game? What is their approach? Because coming back from Rio, that's got to be difficult. I would imagine coming off a loss, it's hard to call this a trap game, but it does look like the Cowboys are vulnerable heading into this game.
1: Oh, yeah, they are. This is not just a regular game for the Texans. This is like a playoff game for them, not so much because they're 0-3, but this is a rivalry game for them. Yes, they got Jacksonville and those teams in Tennessee and the AFC South. However, the Cowboys are right down the street, about 4 hours away. A lot of Cowboy fans are trying to come to Houston, buy tickets, go to that game. And this is a big one. It's going to be a playoff-like atmosphere. It's going to be an early game. The Cowboys had asked for this game to be a late game because coming back from Rio, and the NFL was like, nah, we're going to play this at noon. So here we are. And so the Cowboys better not lose this ball game, because if not, like I said, we're going to be talking again about Brian Schottenheimer's job.
0: He is Calvin Watkins, Dallas Morning News, joining the Drake Toll Show on Westwood One Sports and the Westwood One Sports app. Calvin, apart from the Cowboys, really just Brazil in general, I spent the entire week dogging the NFL, moving games international. And the reason being, you know, somebody who grew up a small town in Arkansas, it was already inaccessible to get to an NFL game. Now let's go to Brazil. But it seems like, from the outsider perspective, that it went off without any major hitch. What was your experience in Brazil watching the NFL?
1: I thought it was really good. You know, I think the NFL told the Ravens and the Cowboys, do not let the players and coaches venture into the city, which I thought was a bad idea. That was like telling you that the city is dangerous, right? All cities are dangerous across the country, our country and this country, wherever, across the world. That wasn't a good thing to do. However, me being here and obviously going to the game, it was like almost like a Super Bowl. You know, they had events. Cowboys family, some family members came to the game. Some stayed at the hotel we were at. There was a Cowboys traveling party with fans. Charles Haley, the Hall of Famer, he had an event down here. It was a great week for a lot of people from Baltimore who came down for the game, or obviously from Dallas who came to the game. And then you get to the game, and it was outstanding. Now, yeah, the field had their issues or whatever, but the field held up fine, and the crowd was amazing. I think I wrote that this was just an electric atmosphere. You know, in Texas, whenever they play the national anthem, there's a guy that plays it with a trumpet, and the fans in the stands will sing the anthem, our national anthem. When you get here to Brazil, and they do the same thing. Right, the thing with the person who's seen their national anthem. So it's just a great atmosphere and you can understand why the NFL does it. Yeah, they do it for the money. We get that. You all want to make money, right? But they also know that, hey, there's a fan base here that wants to see American football. And they know Americans are going to spend the money to come here, right? Who would want to come to Rio? I'm sure fans are spending $4,000 or $5,000 to get here. And half of that went to the flight, which is about $1,200, $1,300. Then you get your hotel, and then now you're spending money, and here you go. You're up to almost $5,000, right? So it's a big revenue booster in this city, in Rio de Janeiro, and of course the NFL gets money as well. But like I said, it was a great atmosphere for an NFL game. I don't know if you can do it here every week, but I definitely understand why you came here this week.
2: Did Kelvin Watkins venture into the city at all? That's the question.
1: Yeah, I ventured to the city, what did you hear? Friday night. I ventured to the city, had a great time. Saturday, I went to a Copacabana Beach because Jerry Jones was staying down there, and Jones' family was staying down there on the beach, and I had a great time walking around. Some of the riders went to see the Christ the Redeemer on a tour. So, you know, and people, you know, you run into people, you run into fans, you got the jerseys on, you talk to them. So it was just a really great, a great thing to see. I think when the Rams and the 49ers played in Melbourne, some of the riders that covered the 49ers, they went on tours and they had a great time. They were there for a week, basically. So there's nothing wrong with going overseas. At first, I was not a big fan of it, to be honest with you.
0: Yeah.
1: But now that I've actually experienced it from a journalistic standpoint, I'm like, I get it. I understand it. You know, the players, you know, the union's not very strong, so there's nothing they can do, right? So they got to endure it, right? Maybe in the future, give them a bye week after they come back from something like this to make it better, you know, for players to recover on their bodies and that kind of thing. But other than that, it was a great experience.
2: All right, last one for me, Calvin. You cover this team, you know, blow by blow. You see it all. Do you think this is a playoff team? Like, has the improvement taken place from last year to this year that this is a team that could punch its ticket to the postseason?
1: At the start of the year, I had 10 wins for them, which got you the wild card, right? Because I figured Philly would win the division with 11 or 12 wins. And so far, what are we, 3 weeks in? And now we're like, well, what do we really think? As of right now, I do not think this is a playoff team. Just from what I've seen the first 3 weeks, pass rush has been struggling all 3 weeks. Only have 2 sacks all year. None from their pass rushers. Secondary's got some issues. They had 2 starters that got hurt in that game against Baltimore. You know, I think the middle linebacker situation is settled. There's some issues on the offensive line. They finally started the running game going a little bit. Then, obviously, as we just talked about, Schottenheimer and Dak are playing for the OT instead of playing for the win, right? So, no, this is not a playoff team. They got to, unless they fix some of the things that I mentioned.
0: He might be the most reasonable man in Dallas. Calvin Watkins, Dallas Morning News on the Drake Toll Show. Calvin, appreciate your time.
2: Calvin, you're awesome, man. Thank you.
0: This perspective was exactly what we needed, Calvin. At Calvin Watkins on Twitter and follow him with the Dallas Morning News. Thank you again.
1: Thank you. Take care. See you guys.
2: See ya.
0: All right, Pete. And credit to you, man. It's what makes you so good is that last knockout question of, you know, the Cowboys, a playoff team, and the guy who follows closely enough to be down at Copacabana, where the Jones family's staying, watching, you know, Christ the Redeemer on tour in Rio de Janeiro. Like, you got to be pretty high up there in the Cowboys beat to be watching Christ the Redeemer in Rio to follow these guys. That guy just said it. The Cowboys are not a playoff team. And that's with a division that is falling apart at the seams. He just said the Cowboys are not a playoff team. That's big.
2: I don't agree with him, but I don't. I feel like they are a playoff team. I mean, and I'm not telling you that I know more than Calvin, because I don't. But my opinion is this is a team that has the horses to get to the playoffs. Now, we need to see some improvement and fast on the defensive side of the ball, because the biggest issue for me...
0: Yeah, but the horses on defense are Shetland ponies, Pete.
2: Not necessarily. Like, I loved... We still haven't heard from, like, you know, some of the guys up front. Like, Kenny Gant, and we haven't... Like Barham was awesome, right? They need turnovers. There's guys who... And maybe that is... makes your statement true, because there's guys who I've expected to have made bigger plays by now and had a bigger impact by now that have not. But it's a new defense. It's a new coordinator. They need to generate turnovers. Look, man, that game was really close, and the Cowboys had no sacks and no turnovers. And if that holds, then, you know, Kelvin is going to be right. I think that that can change. I think that that can pick up, and I think that they can generate turnovers. And if they do that, they'll be, I think they'll be in the playoffs.
0: Mm. I think where I'm losing the whole thing is we spent the offseason saying if the defense can just be average. I haven't seen a defense that can just be average yet for the Dallas Cowboys, Pete. That's my biggest issue right now is I haven't seen that yet. I have not seen a defense that can compete. But now, not to say the Cowboys won't make the playoffs. I'm fine with that take. I don't think that's super foreign, but gosh, man. I mean, you fool me once. What's the George Bush quote? Can't get fooled again. Like, I just don't want to buy in again. He's Pete Souza, ESPN play-by-play. Addy Bates produces. Laura Jimenez runs the board. And as we're talking about the Dallas Cowboys possibly being a playoff team, or as Calvin said, a team that's on the outside looking in, what do we do with the Philadelphia Eagles who got trounced by Case Keenum last night? Is their season over? We'll answer that next on the Drake Toll Show.
3: No, Caleb. No problem for the Bears as Chicago beat the Eagles on Monday Night Football. Can Ben Johnson's boys continue to win while they await the return of their franchise QB?
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10: Or do it against the Cowboys. In a game where the Bears have Case Keenum at quarterback.
11: You're trying to really rev me up. Go ahead.
10: In a game where the Bears have Case Keenum at quarterback, that's a game that I've got to go where they score 27 points, which is kind of, that was far more than I expected for the Bears last night. I think I had the final score at like 19-18 was my prediction, Bears winning. Where the Bears dominated the Eagles. Where was Jalen Hurts?
11: Why don't I give you the number to one of the local sports talk stations and you can call in? Like everybody else around here, because I'm in Philadelphia today visiting my mother.
10: Tell me they're wrong.
11: They are wrong. Look.
10: Okay.
11: Everybody, I just can't believe this. Let's pin it on Jalen. Like, it's always let's pin it. If there's one guy who kept that team together, it was Jalen Hurts. And, oh, by the way, what is he going to do? Don a Superman cape and fly to the middle of the field and get in the way of an interception that Andy Dalton threw right into the hands of a Chicago Bears player? Like, if you're Jalen Hurts, you drive your team 95 yards down the field, right? Make a valiant effort, get tattooed, get knocked out of bounds, so they stick you in that tent. Some guy in New York, right, who's playing it safe, sticks him in the blue tent, who, oh, by the way, I can't wait till we're in the Super Bowl and a team is in the midst of a game-winning drive, right? And all of a sudden, some quarterback, I'll say Jalen Hurts again, has to go to the tent, and I got to watch a replay of this, and Andy Dalton throws an interception. I wish, by the way, that specific moment, I wish Sirianni would have called a timeout to give Jalen some time to get through whatever he was getting through medically. But I don't think it's Jalen's problem. Here's one thing that I noticed, and you got to give the Bears a ton of credit. They made adjustments at halftime. where the Eagles sort of finished the half, not sort of, they did, on a bit of a heater. Again, Hurts made a brilliant move up against the clock to find a way to score that touchdown. That was brilliant, and that's what half the quarterbacks in the NFL who are losers, one of them plays in Dallas, could never figure that out, right? Never. And he's never sniffed a Super Bowl, right? The guy that everybody talks about all the time. I'm talking about Dak Prescott, obviously. So when they come out of the locker room and the adjustments are made and the Eagles go three and out twice in a row because they can no longer run the football.
10: Three times in a row.
11: Like, you can't put that all on Jalen Hurts. You just can't. And their defense's inability to stop a nosebleed. Look, he's doing the Armin Williams now, Addy. This is what our program director Armin does when he's trying to think. He grabs he winces and he pushes on his eyeballs. And if he wasn't already in pain, the pushing on his eyeballs probably puts him in pain. So he looks like he's in pain. Go ahead, Drake. You're up, pal. It's your show.
10: I mean, you're so good and you're one of the best in the business, Sheep.
11: This is now signature for thing. I'm about to knock you on your ass, but go ahead.
10: Twice a show, every show. I tell you that twice a show, every show. Second half, here's the drive chart for the Eagles. Punt, punt, punt, interception, turnover on downs.
12: With all due respect.
10: 27-7. 27-7, your final score. Jalen Hurts was nowhere to be seen in the second half of this game. Jalen Hurts didn't do ding. He had one drive. And yes.
11: He had now, two. You could argue, he had two.
10: Okay, I'll give you two. I'll give
11: the
10: you two.
11: The 95-yarder that Dalton stole from him and flushed down the toilet.
10: Well, it's almost like we have Saquon Barkley and can run the ball. So I'll give you a little bit of reprieve there, where the Eagles at that point just run the damn football. Run the ball with Saquon Barkley, right? All right? Don't put the ball in Andy Dalton's hands. But Jalen Hurts, if last night, he didn't even make the game competitive. You're talking about a guy who wins, and Jalen Hurts is supposed to win for sure. And what has he done the last 2 weeks? He's won ugly, but he's won. And I'm not the guy who's going to complain that somebody won ugly, okay? You win a game in the NFL against the Jets in overtime. Fine. You won the game. Now, the Eagles didn't do that. I'm just saying, it's me making an example here. The Eagles barely beat the Titans. Fine. You won the game. I don't care. But last night, he never put you in a position to win. You got walloped. It's just weird to wake up this morning and the take be, oh, I can't blame Jalen Hurts. Oh my gosh. It starts with this. Jalen Hurts has to be top three on that list of who it starts with after a loss last night.
11: Okay. Fair enough. I'm not a bonehead, and I can receive what you're saying.
10: I mean, he sucked,
11: and you can put some of it on him. You can put in a silo, right? Like, yeah, there's blame to go around, and he takes on part of it. Of course, he's the quarterback, and that is the most important position in football, and I don't think we go after quarterbacks just because they're quarterbacks. We go after quarterbacks because they're maestros, right? They are in charge of the orchestra. But I can't say that this is all on Jalen Hurts when you saw, like, not only was it a valiant effort in the first half, but there was precision, right? There was timing. He played well. The second half, the bat basically was taken out of his hands because the Eagles couldn't run the ball at all, and they couldn't. The Eagles' defense, by the way, if you look at time of possession, and I haven't yet, but I don't need to. If you look at time of possession, the Eagles could not get the Bears off the field. Like, I did not know that last night at Soldier Field they were going to shoot a Disney movie for Case Keenum, because that's exactly what happened. And every single star aligned, and it was a frustrating experience as an Eagles fan, and I feel particularly strong about this morning because I am back in the city where I grew up in Philadelphia. I watched the game with my friends last night. We were all extremely disappointed, but we were more disappointed in the defense and their inability to stop Case freaking Keenum than we were with Jalen Hurts.
10: You know what, Pete? Jalen Hurts is Jacoby Brissett in an Eagles jersey who can follow Jason Kelce forward.
11: Okay. You guys ready for me to go? I know you're not comparing Jalen Hurts to Jacoby Brissett.
10: Jacoby Brissett had more pass yards last year than Jalen Hurts. Jacoby Brissett had one less touchdown, one more interception than Jalen Hurts last season.
11: Okay. Like, is it April 1st? What's happening right now?
10: I mean, Jacoby Brissett put up, 30 last week?
11: Jacoby Brissett sucks, okay? He's having a decent start to the season on a team that's trying to tank. The good news for Brissett.
10: I gave you last year's entire stat line.
11: Yeah, put his wins up against Jalen Hurts' wins. That's
10: put
11: all.
10: Him in Eagles jersey.
11: That's
10: put
11: the stat Eagles that jersey. Matters. Put him in an Eagles jersey and it'll look the same way he did when he was playing for the Patriots or the Colts. I promise you, we have a body of work on this dude. It is no good. Okay? Yeah, flavor of the month. He's hot right now. That's terrific. But to compare him to Jalen Hurts is a disservice to the football universe.
10: What even? Why can't I compare the two fans that have the same listen stats to us a year ago? Day. What did they have the same stats a year ago? Why can't I compare two guys with the same numbers?
11: Well, the same stats a year ago. How did Jacoby Brissett finish his season?
10: Last season. With the Cardinals and zero infrastructure? Like I said.
11: And no.
10: You put Jacoby Brissett with the Eagles, and you say, hey, run behind Jason Kelce.
11: No. Part of the reason that Jalen Hurts is the special quarterback that he is, and we saw this last night right before half, he's son of a coach. Like, his instincts are football. The way that he handles himself with decorum on and off the field, he's focused solely on winning football games. He does not care about his stats. He doesn't. And sometimes that is held against him. But the good news for Eagles fans and for Jalen Hurts and for the coaching staff is that he doesn't care. Like, he's not going to go out there to try to prove anything. He's going to go out there to try to win. And Drake, I love how you just disregard this guy's two Super Bowl appearances. In both games, by the way, he played extremely well. Won a Super Bowl against the best quarterback maybe of all time. And we're comparing him to a guy that should be working at a supermarket? I'm a little surprised right now.
10: I am floored that you're putting Jacoby Brissett in a supermarket.
11: You get the idea. Jacoby Brissett's an NFL quarterback. I'm trying to make a point here.
10: But you were on board with the Giants trading for Jacoby Brissett a week ago. You didn't push back on that. The Giants competing with Jacoby Brissett. Now all of a sudden he's wet hot trash.
11: Well, no, I'm making a point. You know where I'm going. I'm making a point. He's by no means even in the same universe as Jalen Hurts. And that's not fair.
10: Right, unless we look at the stats. At which point he's in the exact same universe, actually with more passing yards.
11: Oh, God, you are out of your mind. Like, right, it'd almost be like, do you think David Klingler should come back and play in the NFL? He threw for like 1,000 yards a game at Houston. Like, I don't understand. Like, I get it. Numbers are so fun, but this is reality football. It's not fantasy football.
10: 27-7 was the score last night. That's the reality
11: last
10: I'm looking
11: night.
10: At.
11: I see what you're doing now.
10: I just watched it. I watched the entire thing. And Jalen Hurts was bad.
11: Yeah, he was bad. Okay. Like, Joe Montana had terrible games, right?
10: Spare me.
11: No, really.
10: We put Jalen Hurts in the Joe Montana category. Now we're really.
11: 30 seconds before we go.
10: Joe Montana and Jalen Hurts. I'm putting Jalen Hurts in the Jacoby Brissett category. Pete's putting him in the Joe Montana category.
11: Your obsession with Jacoby Brissett is unhealthy, and you need to see someone about it.
10: He's a good quarterback for a bad team. Westwood One Sports, the Westwood One Sports app. Colin Jones, Armour Williams, Bruce Keller, Ryan McGuire, thanks for a job. He's Pete Souza, ESPN play-by-play co-hosting. Addie Bates produces, Laura Jimenez runs the board. See you tomorrow, folks. Has been, always will be, the Drake Toll Show.
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0: In this world, there's one man who refuses to follow the script.
1: 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And if you don't follow the rules, then what are we?
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2: But it ain't about how hard you hit. 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
3: It's just noise, man. You're really good at it. You might be great.
0: That man is Nick Kostos. And this is You Better You Bet.
5: If loving sports is wrong, I don't want to be right.
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5: 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And on this Tuesday morning, the world of sports is buzzing. Oh, yeah, a lot going on. Did you know? I actually didn't until this morning. And maybe I should be embarrassed to say that, but I got to be honest. I don't know how many people, forget about in media, just people. People alive on this planet right now are more locked into sports than I am. I had no idea the NHL season was starting tonight. There are hockey games, like regular season NHL games, today. I'm kind of into that. You could talk me into watching some National Hockey League tonight. My Rangers at the Bruins. Hurricanes, Panthers, is Carolina, you know, has the first game after they win the Stanley Cup. Kind of like that. Plus, Major League Baseball playoffs. Oh, yeah. All day with the Major League Baseball playoffs. And, of course, everything happening in football. And we are going to get to all the big stories, including why my New York football Giants are beyond screwed, and why it has nothing to do with J.J. McCarthy. I'm also going to tell everybody why Chargers head coach Jim Harbaugh currently reminds me of me, and why that's a good thing for the Bolts coming up on Sunday on the road at Seattle. And I promise I'm going to make it make sense for you when we talk about the Chargers. And I will also share, as NBA media days around this great country of ours, the single most interesting team in the Western Conference, and it's not the San Antonio Spurs, and it's not the Oklahoma City Thunder. Final hour, power hour of the show. Not just our bets for tonight, but our bets for today. Major League Baseball playoffs all day long. I have bets in all four games. One of them is a purely emo bet. I will bet the White Sox against the Astros, not because I think the White Sox will win, but because I hate the lying, cheating, fraudulent, scummy Houston Astros who cheated, and they admitted it. Never forget it. Bets for every single baseball playoff game at the end of the show. And you know what? We got the NHL back in our lives, and that means that your boy, a.k.a. me, Nick Kostos, I'll have a parlay tonight in the National Hockey League. Please gamble responsibly. I don't really know what I'm doing, but you know what? I'd like some action on the ice tonight. Drop the puck. So I'll give you an NHL parlay to end the show. Please gamble responsibly. The phone number to text or call, 310-840-4910. Who's going to win the NFC North after Chicago's win last night over the Eagles? Who wins the NFC North? Who's going to win the World Series? What is your World Series exact matchup? 310-840-4910. Shoot us a text. 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You can like the show there and subscribe to the show on YouTube. 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And you can tweet the show at You Better You Bet. But we officially begin the terrific Football Tuesday edition of You Better You Bet with Windy City wonderment. 38-year-old Case Keenum slinging the rock around last night, turning back the clock like he was back at the University of Houston, absolutely dominating. How about the 2026 Chicago Bears defense looking last night like the 2006 Chicago Bears defense? Everyone always says the 85 Bears, and look, they were awesome. The 2006 Bears defense that went to the Super Bowl were pretty good also. That lost to Peyton Manning and the Indianapolis Colts. And the Chicago Bears don't just beat the Philadelphia Eagles on Monday Night Football. They embarrassed the Philadelphia Eagles on Monday Night Football. They bared down and beat down the Philadelphia Eagles on Monday Night Football. And honestly, last year on Black Friday, when the Bears went into Philly and rushed for 281 yards in that game, that was super impressive in upset fashion. I think last night might have been more impressive and more of a beatdown. 27-7, the final score. And just for a moment, and this is a scary thought, let's go inside the mind of Bears head coach Ben Johnson. And I think that Ben Johnson is probably thinking about crossing routes and inbreakers and designing a run game the way that most men think about women. This is a scary place to be in inside the mind of Ben Johnson. Think about Ben Johnson with the enormous chip that's on his shoulder, whether it should be there or not. Everybody thinks that Ben Johnson is one of those guys. Capital T, capital G. No one questions how good a coach Ben Johnson is, how good an offensive mind Ben Johnson is. But Ben Johnson, like many of the greats do, most famously Michael Jordan in The Last Dance, is looking for reasons to get fired up, looking for reasons and looking for things to drive him. Now, it's been an unbelievable ascension for Ben Johnson since he took over as the Lions play caller in 2022. Today, where he is recognized as being, if not the best offensive mind and play caller in the NFL, certainly he's on the short list. And out of all the success that Ben Johnson has had, whether it's in Detroit or whether it's in Chicago, last night was his greatest flex. Last night, in my opinion, the finest moments in the offensive coaching career of Ben Johnson. And if you're in Ben Johnson's brain, I'll bet you that he thought about it. Because did you know that last night was the first game that Ben Johnson's ever called plays for in the NFL where he did not have not a former first-round pick at quarterback? No. Last night was the first game that Ben Johnson didn't have a former number one overall pick in the NFL draft at quarterback. He took over for the Lions in 2022. Jared Goff never missed a start, regular season or playoffs. Head coach of the Bears last year, Caleb Williams plays every game, regular season and playoffs. Caleb Williams plays the first couple games of this season. So last night, first game ever that Ben Johnson doesn't have the number one overall pick at quarterback. And not only does he not have the number one overall pick at quarterback, he doesn't even have an undrafted rookie free agent from 2023 in Tyson Bagent. No, we're going all the way back. Undrafted rookie free agent from 2012 in Case Keenum. So Ben Johnson literally goes from number one overall pick in the draft to undrafted rookie free agent from 2012. And you wouldn't know it watching this game. 38-year-old Case Keenum ripping apart this Eagles defense. We'll get to the Eagles defense. Ripping them apart on play action. When everyone in the world knew that the Eagles were smarting after Black Friday, after the Bears ran the ball down their throat with Swift and Menangai to the tune of 281 yards in that game. Everybody knew it. The Eagles were talking about it. We're not going to let this happen again. And it makes sense from a purely football perspective. If you were Vic Fangio and you were the Eagles, you would load up to stop the run and make the 38-year-old who hasn't thrown a pass in 3 years, hasn't played an NFL game since December 2023, make him beat you. And last night, Ben Johnson schemed it up and Case Keenum made it happen. That, last night, was Ben Johnson's greatest flex. And in a career of great moments and more to come for Ben Johnson. That was Ben Johnson's finest moments last night. And there have been many of them. And that is a credit to his job. And that's not disrespecting anything he's done. That is a credit to what we saw last night. Because you could have made a case for the Bears winning the game, for the Bears keeping the game close. Crazy things happen in the NFL. But to think that it was going to happen because of KC

Johnson. And that is not to take away from what Case Keenum did last night. I think this word is overused when we talk about sports, and I don't mean it in this way, the way that there are real-life heroes. That's a heroic performance by Case Keenum from a sports perspective, where I know it's only one game, and my guess is they'll go back to Tyson Bagent next week when they host the New York Jets, which I think makes sense. You know, they extended Bagent. He's the younger option. So I feel like that might be Keenum's only start. We'll see what happens. But, you know, you can put Case Keenum in the conversation now with Todd Collins, who 2007 started a couple games for the then Redskins at the end of the year and led them to a wild card berth after like a decade on the shelf. Doug Flutie, who went a long time in between starting games, eventually, you know, played well for the Buffalo Bills and had the controversy with Rob Johnson. How about Tommy Maddox, who Dan Reeves drafted once upon a time in Denver to replace John Elway, and he never pops until that magical season in Pittsburgh with the wild card comeback against the Cleveland Browns when he won Comeback Player of the Year. Case Keenum's name can go alongside all of those. 3 years out of the league, he was destined to be a, hey, remember that guy type of name? Dude sitting around talking sports, naming names. How about that? Primetime. Not against some curtain-jerking jabroni defense, although maybe they are curtain-jerking jabroni defense in the Eagles. We'll get to that. But he shows up against Vic Fangio and all the talent on that Eagles defense, and he plays great. You cannot say enough about Case Keenum, and you cannot say enough about the coaching performance last night of Ben Johnson. And I'm going to say something now that I think is going to surprise people based on everything that I've just said. But after I say it, I want you to ask yourself, is Nick right about what I'm about to say? For as good as Ben Johnson was last night, and he was magnificent, third string quarterback, 38 years old, hasn't thrown a pass in 3 years, ripped up the Philadelphia Eagles. Pretty damn good, right? For as good as Ben Johnson was last night, I don't think he was the best Chicago Bears coach in last night's game. That honor belongs to defensive coordinator Dennis Allen. Because you can say, yes, Case Keenum was starting, and yes, the Eagles' defense is tough, but we can point to a lot of good players on the Chicago Bears' offense. Like, they're stacked at the skill positions. They've got some good players on the offensive line. It's not the greatest offensive line ever, but it's good enough. You can say, like, the offense has got good players. This Bears' defense stinks in terms of the guys out there on the field. And that may sound disrespectful. I don't mean it to be. Just like, you can't look at the Bears' defense and look at other really good defenses in the NFL and even come close to saying that the Bears have that type of talent. And yet, in the last two games, and one of them, of course, is in, you know, horrendous weather against the Minnesota Vikings, the Bears' defense, which I trashed and many others trashed after week one against Bryce Young and the Carolina Panthers, has allowed 16 points in the last two games. And maybe you want to say, well, you know, the rainstorm aided it, and, you know, Kevin O'Connell was really conservative in the Vikings-Bears game with Carson Wentz at quarterback. Okay, maybe. How do you explain last night? How do you explain what this Bears defense was able to do last night? After Saquon Barkley destroyed them in the first, and we will get to everything that happened with the Eagles and what a disgrace this was from Philadelphia. Saquon Barkley was knifing through this defense like he was going through butter. They couldn't stop him. They had no hope, it looked like, of stopping the Eagles' run game in the first half. And then the second half starts, and the Bears are able to do some different stuff and clamp down on the run game, and the game goes to hell for the Philadelphia Eagles. Nick Sirianni loses his mind. We'll get to the Eagles again on a ridiculous decision to take a delay of game and punt at midfield, which was, I couldn't even believe what I was watching. Jalen Hurts throws a terrible pick. Great play by TJ Edwards. It's a great performance by this Bears defense. And this isn't like, you know, when the Houston Texans, just to use them as an, or like the Seattle Seahawks, like Mike McDonald's a great coach. You know, DeMeco Ryans is a good defensive coach. They have really good players on defense. And like, no one thinks Vic Fangio is not one of the great defensive minds in the history of the NFL, but the Eagles defense is absolutely stacked. So when the Eagles defense has a great game, like, yeah, we can credit the coach, but also the players are really good.

0: when the Bears defense plays like it did last night, how do you not give so much credit to the defensive coordinator? So again, for as good as Ben Johnson was last night, and I actually think it might have been his finest moments, third string quarterback, 38 years old, hasn't thrown a pass in 3 years against that defense. For as good as Ben Johnson was, I think Dennis Allen was even better. And if you're a Bears fan this morning, you have to be in absolute ecstasy watching this. So many years in Chicago, not all the time, but so many years, and like Bill knows this on our show crew, and Kenny knows it on our show crew, and if you're a Bears fan out there watching or listening, you know this. How many times, I mean, just go back to Matt Eberflus, and Shane Waldron, and we could go to John, if we could go down the list, Mark Trestman, I mean, God almighty. How many times have you watched the Chicago Bears play and it's like, what the hell, who's coaching this team? And now you have this. Now you have Ben Johnson. And Dennis Allen deserves a ton of credit also. For as good as Ben Johnson was last night, I think Dennis Allen was even better for the Chicago Bears. And now we can spin it forward a little bit. Now, the Vikings are 3-0, and Minnesota was my pick to win the NFC North before the season. And I'm going to stick with it. Like, I'm not going to back off of my pick on the Minnesota Vikings to win the NFC North. But I'll be honest with everybody. I'm very concerned about that offense. And Brian Flores is a stud, obviously a stud, and the Vikings defense rules. The offense is stunk so far. Now, it can get better, of course, but I'm just and Minnesota's going to win on Sunday against Miami. Vikings are going to be 4-0. But I got concerns about this offense long-term this season. You know, the Lions are 2-1. And I think the Lions are going to beat the Panthers on Sunday Night Football. J.C. Horn's out for a while for Carolina. Bryce Young's banged up. The Lions are going to score 38 points on Sunday night. And I think they're going to win and go to 3-1. And Detroit has an easier schedule than any other team in the division. But I don't like that defense. I don't like that defense in Detroit. And the Green Bay Packers are a mess. Now, they're getting a big break on Sunday with no Baker Mayfield, undrafted rookie free agent from Kansas, which might be okay if this were the NBA. NFL, not so sure. Jalen Daniels is going to start. Not Jaden Daniels. Jalen Daniels going to start on Sunday for the Tampa Bay Buccaneers. So the Packers probably win that game. They have to. If they don't, Matt LaFleur might get canned after that game. So maybe the Packers will be 2-2. And if they are, they should be thanking their lucky stars. But as we think about this division, moving forward here, Caleb Williams is going to be back at some point in the next month. And we'll see how many games Bajan has to start, if Keenum has to start another game. But Caleb's going to come back. And if Dennis Allen can get this defense even like three quarters as good as it was last night for the rest of the season, are the Bears the best team in the NFC North? I'm not going to pick them. I'm sticking with the Vikings. I'm sticking with my guns here. But I'm saying that there's legitimate cause for concern with that Vikings offense. You may be able to make a case, we'll see how this goes, is the least trustworthy unit of the four teams with the Bears and the Vikings, is it actually the Vikings offense? Could that be? We'll see as the season plays out. If you're a Chicago Bears fan, for as bad as week two was, and it was brutal, 3 points, lose to the Vikings at home, terrible weather, Caleb gets hurt. For as bad as that was, I think last night, and I don't want to speak for you as Bears fans, last night was probably even better and a better feeling than week two was a bad one with how the game went down. And last note from a Bears perspective, the DeMarco Jackson hit on Jalen Hurts in the first half that led to Hurts having to get checked in concussion protocol and all the nonsense that happened after there, which was all bad for the Philadelphia Eagles. Was it a dirty play? Absolutely. It was. Like, Hurts is, like, halfway out of bounds. He had given himself up. It's a dirty hit. There's no question about it. And Nick Sirianni called him a word that you would use to describe a cat, like Josie in the blank, for the old heads out there. And like, he was caught, like, you don't have to be a professional lip reader to see what he was saying. Sirianni was livid. And Sirianni apologized for that after the game. I don't think he had to apologize. I thought it was fine. He's fired up, wants to protect his quarterback. I had no issue with it. It was a dirty play. Absolutely. Also, a flag had been thrown already on the play. on the Eagles. So when he makes that hit and the flag gets thrown, offsetting penalties. You don't even get penalized for it. And Hurts has to leave the game. Here comes Andy Dalton. What a sentence. Who promptly throws a pick at the goal line. Changes the game. Was it a dirty play? Oh, yeah. Absolutely. Dirty play. Also, I'm reticent to say this because it was dirty and Hurts could have gotten hurt. He didn't. Kind of a good football play, if we're being honest. And I don't want anyone to get injured, but I think you can understand where I'm coming from with that opinion from a pure football strategic perspective. That play helped the Bears win the game. We are just getting started here on a terrific Football Tuesday. Nick Costos and you, Westwood One Sports. On the other side, meet the new Philadelphia Eagles. 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
1: Aaron Rodgers and Deshaun Watson have their teams off to surprising 2-1 starts. It's an AFC North showdown on Thursday Night Football. 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
1: Just waiting for the thumbs up. I felt fine. 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I don't know the extent of the process. Obviously, wish could have expedited things. I know I felt fine.
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3: 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Joe Buck, Troy Aikman, ESPN, courtesy of the call, and then the voice of Eagles quarterback Jalen Hurts postgame. We'll get to the concussion check for Jalen. You know what? I'm just going to say this off the bat. I know that everyone's killing Nick Sirianni. Sirianni should have called timeout in that spot, like, to figure out what's going on with Jalen Hurts. Just think about this for a second. And maybe this is me raging against the machine. And I acknowledge that. And I also had the Eagles in some money line parlay. So I'm a little annoyed that they lost. The idea, like, think about this, right? So Jalen Hurts gets hit and he's down on the field. He did not get hit in the head, but he gets hit. He's down on the field. The NFL, the doctors or whomever, they didn't have to send him to the blue medical tent. He got up, he jogged off. Like, they chose to do that. Like, he was not in the fencing motion. He did not get hit, obviously, in the head. He was not down or dazed and confused. He got up and he jogged off. So they send him to the blue medical tent. And the game just, like, goes on from there. Shouldn't there be, like, some kind of, like, let's figure out what's going on here. Go to commercial. Like, give it 90 seconds or 2 minutes to see if he's concussed or not before the game continues. So, like, sure, you can make the case. The rules are what they are, that Sirianni should have called timeout. Honestly, like, why is this the setup? Like, borderline, if the quarter, I didn't even think it was borderline, but let's say you want to say maybe it's borderline that he's concussed. Can like, we find out if he's able to come back into the game? Like, they have to miss him for that many plays? Like, does anyone think that makes any sense? So I don't know if it's here or there, but I'm just saying, like, I think the NFL needs to do way better in that regard. That we're just going to be like, Sirianni should call time. So, like, the Eagles have to get penalized because Jalen Hurts took a dirty hit? Like, seriously. Like, and I'm a Giants fan saying that. Just like, it doesn't matter. Like, you shouldn't have to be penalized because your quarterback gets hurt out of bounds in a dirty fashion. So now they have to burn a timeout because of what the Bears player did? Like, chill on the game for a minute. Like, check him for a concussion. If you feel like you need to keep him in there, let everybody know when the game can go on. But if he's good to go, send him back out there after one play. I did not love that last night in the game. So, just want to start with that. And now, we can get to the disaster class from the Philadelphia Eagles. And if I can paraphrase the great rock band, 20th century rock band, The Who. Meet the 2026 Philadelphia Eagles. The same as the 2025 Philadelphia Eagles. All that's missing is A.J. Brown pouting on the sidelines or reading a self-help book. Otherwise, like, you watched that game last night, and you would have thought, was Kevin Petullo calling the offense here? Is this the same team? All the three and outs? The offensive ineptitude? Is this the same team? Is this the same team? Tell me that you watched the game last night. You, the person listening and watching right now. And that offense didn't look exactly the same as it did in 2025. Where's Jalen Hurts throwing over the middle of the field? We saw it last week against Tennessee. What happened last night? Like, I credited Dennis Allen. I thought he did a magnificent job. Also, like, it is unacceptable to have a quarterback of this caliber in Jalen Hurts. And I defend him all the time. And, like, that to be what happens in the game. Like, you can't score, and I understand, like, Dalton comes in. We'll get to that. I understand. And maybe they score a touchdown there, and, like, I still think they lose the game, but at least it's more respectable. You can't face that defense if you're this offense and score 7 points. That's horrible. Like, it's just horrible. It's terrible. Let's talk about the defense. because, you know, the offense struggling is surprising, but it's not the biggest shock in the world, right? Because we've seen them struggle mightily in the past. This is the first time. And I know that for younger football fans, like, the Eagles have basically been good since, like, since the turn of the century. Like, they've been good for the last 25 plus years, basically. Not every single year, but they've been good for a long time now. Like, when I was growing up, they were not really that good. Like, with Randall in the early 90s and the late 80s, they were pretty good with Buddy Ryan as the coach. Like, from there, after Buddy left, like, there's a playoff appearance here or there. Like, Rich Kotite's the coach and Ray Rhodes is the coach. But, like, they're not very good. And then Andy Reid gets there and they draft Donovan McNabb and they get it turned around in short order. But the Eagles have not always been good. Like, when the Eagles made the NFC Championship game after they went into Chicago, coincidentally, and beat the Bears in 2001 and went to the NFC Championship game, that was their first NFC Championship game since they played in Super Bowl 15 against the Raiders and lost since 1980. 2 decades in between, 21 years in between title game appearances. So the Eagles have not always been good. This season, with this coordinator and Vic Fangio, who is, no matter what happens moving forward, Vic Fangio is one of the great defensive coaches in the history of the league. He is, no matter what. And there is talent at all three levels of this Philadelphia Eagles defense. They don't stink. The coach is good and the players are good. Did you know that this season marks the first time in the history of this franchise? And there have been a lot of bad years in the, not recently, but a lot of bad years in the history of this franchise. Zero turnovers forced through the first three games. First time. Now, I'll say something now that I said in the opening segment, the monologue to start the show. Quinyon Mitchell came very close to having not one, but two pick sixes. So it could have changed. We could be having an entirely different conversation if Quinyon picks those passes off. But you know, as Frank Sinatra famously said, that's life. This is life in the National Football League. The margins between winning and losing are microscopic. So when you don't make those plays, you lose. And last night, the Eagles lost. Meet the 2026 Philadelphia Eagles. 3 games into the year, same as the old, the 2025 Philadelphia Eagles. You better you bet on this Monday, on this Tuesday, excuse me. I'll tell you what, these days all bleed together. Nick Costos and you, Westwood One Sports. All right. So Jalen Hurts exits the game and Andy Dalton comes in. And when Hurts goes to the blue medical tent, I think I even texted the show crew in that moment. Like, if Tanner McKee does not come into this game, I don't understand what the point of Tanner McKee is. Now, that is an in-the-weeds comment. So maybe you are, like, unaware of what I'm talking about. I'm going to explain it to you right now. So the Eagles are one of a bunch of teams this year, and we address this after cutdown day here on You Better You Bet in the summer, that have four quarterbacks. They kept four quarterbacks on the active roster. Jalen Hurts, Andy Dalton, Tanner McKee, and then, like, the developmental quarterback, who, like, Tanner McKee used to be the developmental quarterback, but now they have another developmental quarterback in Cole Payton. After the Eagles, and you can go back and look, like, this is not a take that I'm offering here years after the fact. I said it after they did it. I think I tweeted it right after it happened. I loved when the Eagles took Jalen Hurts in the second round of the 2020 draft. And they had Carson Wentz already, but I even remember saying on this show, like, okay, at worst, you have a guy that you can trade down the line if you need to, if he impresses. And maybe at best, like, he's a guy that can play for you. I thought it was a great piece of business. And I said it in the moment. I don't get everything right. I got that right from Howie Roseman. Howie Roseman had a great quote after they selected Jalen Hurts. And I'm going to paraphrase it. B basically said, we want to be a quarterback factory. Oh, yeah. The quarterback factory. Now, Howie Roseman is unquestionably one of the best general managers and team builders, not just in the National Football League, but in all of sports. He's football royalty. The dude is a legend. Like, and just to, I don't, I'm not going to go deep into this, but Chip Kelly puts him in the blank chair. I don't want to say the word that rhymes with the curse word. Basically demotes him when Chip Kelly comes in. Then Chip gets bounced. Howie sits around, bides his time, waits, gets the job back, and then builds two different Super Bowl teams. Builds the Foles team and then the Jalen Hurts team. Like, Howie's a football legend. So, like, almost nothing that happens takes away from that. Also, if this is the quarterback factory, there needs to be a recall. Shut that son of a bitch down. Like, the factory ain't working no more, if this is what it is. Why is Tanner McKee on the team if Andy Dalton comes into the game in that spot? Here's a better question. If, and like, he is great. How does Howie Roseman, who is, again, he might be the best GM in all of sports. In all of sports. How is Andy Dalton the one play away quarterback for this team with Super Bowl aspirations? Dalton was horrible last year. Horrible. One play away. Oh, and we got the one play from Andy Dalton. In what could be the final pass of Andy Dalton's career. And Andy Dalton had a good career. Like, I don't think he ever achieved, like, anything spectacular in terms of the postseason. But, like, you're a good quarterback for the Cincinnati Bengals. Needed a lot going on around him, specifically A.J. Green. But you know what? Like, Andy Dalton is not a bad quarterback over the balance of his career. Probably takes more heat than he should have. He's got the red hair. People like to mock him for it. Whatever. Andy Dalton's career could have possibly ended last night. And we could get to the end of this year. And Andy Dalton's stat line for the 2026 NFL season will be 0 for 1 with an interception. The quarterback factory. Yeah, we're really churning him out here. This isn't exactly Apple. You know, here's the new iPhone Duo that's like a computer and a phone in one. I have no idea. Like, they ain't churning it out. This ain't like OpenAI putting forth things that are going to destroy humanity. Like, turning out things that might be good, might be bad, but also might be good. No. This is like, raspberries getting recalled. That's what this is. Like, we need a recall on Andy Dalton. Like, shut the factory down. Like, they just did a health check at the factory and it got an F. Shut it down. Andy Dalton. Why is Tanner McKee on the team? Why are you carrying four quarterbacks? If this is the guy that's playing, it's horrible by the Eagles. So, offense, bad. Run game shut down in the second half. Defense, you know, gets shredded by a third string quarterback. Credit to him and credit to Ben Johnson. Also, this defense has got to be way better than that. Way better. Way better. And the quarterback factory gives us Andy Dalton. Which is like, you know, a car company putting a lemon out there that, like, the tires come off when you put the key in the ignition. The quarterback factory. Andy Dalton. The quarterback factory. Andy Dalton. Amazing. Also, and this is where it gets fun, the point spread on the look ahead following the Rams loss on Sunday night in Denver. So Rams at the Eagles on Sunday, 1 o'clock Eastern. So early game for the Rams as their nightmare, ridiculous schedule to begin the year continues. No one's going to cry tears for the Rams, but I'm just saying. Was Rams favored by less than 3? Like, Rams -1.5, Rams -2. Okay. Also, like, we don't think Puka Nacua is playing in the game, right? Doesn't look like it. Like, I think it's probably more likely than not he misses, but we'll find out. Wake up this morning. I want to do the Sopranos joke, but I won't. Rams -3. So when you ask yourself, how bad was it last night for the Philadelphia Eagles? Bad enough that the Rams without Puka Nacua are probably going to be a 3-point road favorite on Sunday in Philly. Also, the Eagles own the Rams since Nick Sirianni's been the coach and since Jalen Hurts has been the quarterback. Can I tempt anyone? Eagles +3 on Sunday against the Rams. We'll talk about that and more with Drew Dinsick from NBC Sports to start next hour on the show. But on the other side, we're going to stay in the NFC East. My favorite football team traded for J.J. McCarthy yesterday. They are so screwed. And honestly, it's not because of the quarterbacks. We'll talk some Giants, and if they can salvage the season, next on this Tuesday.
4: 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Colts, Commanders, live from London, Sunday morning at 9:15 Eastern on Westwood One Sports.
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0: You're giving up on the season? No. I have a brain. When they beat the Cowboys in week one, I was telling you playoffs are possible. And then the quarterback got hurt, and the best player on defense got hurt. And now J.J. McCarthy's on the team. And the Giants can say whatever they want. The Giants can say that McCarthy's going to be the backup for Jameis Winston. If you don't think J.J. McCarthy's starting games this year for the Giants, I don't know what to tell you. And look, it's not impossible that J.J. can turn his career around. We've seen other quarterbacks do it, certainly. So I'm not burying J.J. McCarthy. But do you think it's likely that Matt Nagy's going to be the guy that brings it out of him? And I saw some people yesterday on social media, well, look what Matt Nagy did with Mitchell Trubisky. Mitch Trubisky's 50 times better than J.J. McCarthy. Like, they're not even close. Not even close. But I want to be clear on this. The Giants are not screwed because of the quarterback situation. And to be clear, it matters a lot. They are screwed because this pass rush sucks. And that was with Brian Burns. Think about anyone this offseason that painted an upside case for the Giants. Now, Jackson Dart had a lot to do with it, right? And can Jackson Dart make the leap in year two? But whatever, everything else around the optimistic case for the Giants was this front seven can be dominant. And this pass rush with Burns and Abdul Carter and Kayvon Thibodeau is going to be electric. And they gonna get after that ass. That's what's gonna happen. And that pass rush, coupled with Jackson Dart's improvements, could make the Giants a playoff team. Forget about Jackson Dart for a second. I want you to guess how many sacks the New York Football Giants have through three games this year. How many sacks do they have through three games? The answer, one. Through three games. One through three games. The only team with less is the Miami Dolphins. 31st out of 32, and really 31 out of 31, since the Miami Dolphins should be playing football this year next to the Miami Hurricanes in the ACC. One sack through three games. Abdul Carter is invisible. Is he even out there playing football? He can't get around blockers. Kayvon Thibodeau, let's just call it, is an epic bust for where the Giants took him. He stinks. And now what's going to have to happen, and honestly, and I'm going to admit this here, this could prove to be successful, but you're robbing Peter to pay Paul. Because now, Arvell Reese, fifth pick in the draft, who just had 14 tackles at the linebacker position on Sunday and was awesome, now you're going to have to use him off the edge. So, can Arvell Reese give you some juice that, Abdul Carter's not and Kayvon Thibodeau's not with Brian Burns now out? Maybe. But now your linebacker position takes a huge hit. So, Jameis Winston stinks. I'm sorry. And maybe J.J. McCarthy can turn it around. I'm not betting on it. But forget about that. If this team can't rush the passer, forget. They're done. One sack through three games, and now the best pass rusher's out for the season. Abdul Carter's on a milk carton. Where is this guy? Third overall pick in the draft. Do something, Abdul. Do something. God. Remember week one? It was pretty fun against the Cowboys. Hour one done. Hour two for you coming up on the other side. Couple great guests will join us. Jim Bowden talking baseball. Drew Dinsick talking NFL. Next.
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12: Fire up the queue. 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This is the Morning Tailgate on Raider Nation Radio 920, the flagship for the silver and black. Vince Sapienza, Vinny Bonsignor, and Clay Baker coming to you live from Las Vegas here on a Tuesday, September 29th, 2026. The Raiders are 3-0 in the afterglow. That is yet another victory. Monday for the Raiders is shining bright despite all the clouds here in the valley on a Tuesday morning. But you can't rain on this parade today, not for Raider Nation. Excitement, optimism, and dare I say expectations are the highest they have been under this new regime. And the excitement is only going to build as the week goes on, as the Raiders get set for a monster division clash at Legion Stadium, home Sunday, against the team that has been the class of the division, the class of the AFC West, a thorn in the side, the irritating opposition that is the Kansas City Chiefs for a number of years. Welcome in, everybody. Hope you're having a great week. We've got a great show for you, as always. Jesse Merrick of the Silver and Black Sports Network will be joining us in hour two. Ryan McFadden of ESPN in hour number three. But we want to hear from you like we did on a Victory Monday in a big way here on a Raiders Reality Check Tuesday. And I got to be honest, watching some of the Nationals and seeing some of the memes going around on social media, there's not a lot of, I don't know if respect is the right word. But, you know, I'm seeing headlines of, you know, of all the, I think it was Dan Patrick that put out a poll of all the undefeated teams. Which one do you feel confident in the least besides the Raiders? Like, the Raiders weren't even part of the conversation. It was almost like that's the expectation. They're not part of that conversation. You know, what they're doing is fluky. What they're doing is not real. And I would just ask the question before we answer those questions. Have you watched the games? I know you can look at the opponents and you can sit there and you can make whatever decisions and feelings about who they played as you will. But have you watched the games? Have you watched the Raiders? Because for me, it's very different feelings. The Raiders have had wins in the past that have felt like hollow wins. They have had victories that have not felt like, okay, what are we really celebrating? I look at these first three games, and I think there's a lot of reason for Raider Nation to celebrate, to enjoy, to get excited about, and as an organization to sit there and say they were full-value wins, each and every one of them, showing different things in the process, showing different ways to win, and showing a sustainability that might be there for the rest of the season. So on a Raiders Reality Check Tuesday, you know, we use that dreaded word, Vinny and Clay, of expectations. You know, in the summer, everybody can be a playoff team. Everybody has the hopes of being a playoff team. But, you know, the reality sets in once the season gets underway. And the statistics are what the statistics are when you start a season 3-0. 84% since 1990. So this team can be a playoff team. Should they be a playoff team? And has the first three games of this season changed or been enough to sit there and say, yeah, they should be? Good morning, boys.
11: Good morning. You know, going back to the national perception and everything like that, you know, I sense a lot of, without a doubt, curiosity about the Raiders and, you know, hey, take a look at the Raiders and all that good stuff. But, you know, to use an analogy, you ever dug yourself a little bit of a hole? You know, maybe it was with your grades. Maybe it was with your, you know, actions, whatever the case might be. Maybe it was for your loved ones, maybe your dad or your mom or something like that, you know, or your teachers or your coach, whatever the case might be. And you're kind of in a hole and you show a little progress and you want everybody to slap you on your back and you know, lift you up and say, okay, yeah, you've arrived. I could forget everything else that happened before. But they can't just yet, right? It's going to take a little longer. And so I don't think that what people that, you know, what if you want to call them the skeptics or people like Dan Patrick besides the Raiders, that all, you know, that type of stuff, I don't think it has anything to do with how the Raiders have won and who they've beaten. I think it all has to do with who the Raiders have been over the years. Now, that's completely unfair to this group of Raiders and to Clint Kubiak and to Kirk Cousins and to the guys that are out there, you know, kicking ass that the way we've seen them, we cover them so we have to watch it, you know, play by play and game by game and all of that. So we have a different perspective than somebody that's, you know, national. I don't think it has anything to do with that, Vince. Mm-hmm. Maybe if they did watch it from, you know, start to finish, they would have a little bit of a different, you know, opinion. But not everyone. I can't watch all the Bills games, can you? You know, I could, I guess, but I got so much on my, I got so much on my plate that that's hard to do, right?
13: Yeah.
11: Let's be honest about that. We can't cover everybody the way we cover the Raiders. And we can't expect everybody else to cover the Raiders the way we cover the Raiders. And therefore, our opinions are going to be a little bit different. And yes, the history, the recent history, the long-term history is going to be right there for everybody when they assess the Raiders. So it's just going to take a little bit of extra time, and I don't even care. And I'm fine with that because that's the way it should be. I would be skeptical too if I was, you know, in another market, not necessarily paying attention on a play-by-play basis and just saying, okay, the Raiders are 3-0. That's great. I'm curious. I'm without a doubt. I'm going to start paying a little bit more attention, but you haven't crawled out of that hole just yet. And that's okay. It is what it is. My error, but it is what it is. And I don't think there's anybody in that room that even cares, number one, in the sense of they're feeling bad about it or anything like that. Maybe they're a little bit angry about it. Maybe they're like, okay, well, we will show you. We will continue to show you. And that is on this team to continue to show everybody. I think they will. Should they make the playoffs? Will they make the playoffs? And I know, you know, I helped put all this thing together. Could they? Yes. Should they? I'm not there yet. They're getting ready to Sunday's game against the Saints was the beginning of the little hornet's nest that they have to, you know, deal with right now. The continuation is on Sunday against the Kansas City Chiefs, and they have to go to, you know, back east to play the Patriots, who, let's talk about the Patriots at some point, and Drake May. We were skeptical coming into this season, weren't we? After what we saw with Drake, at least I was like, man, that guy just doesn't, something happened somewhere along the line, and now look at him. So we'll have that conversation next week. We'll see if the perception of him changes after this week's games, but to my bigger point, it's going to take the Raiders a little while to earn that respect back, and that's kind of their fault over the years. It's not this team's fault, but it is kind of the organization's fault, and they're just going to have to deal with that.
13: Clay, you know, perception's reality a lot of the time, and the perception of the Raiders for years is they have not been a good team. I think what is noticeable is how the Raiders have been noticeable throughout for this league in the first 3 weeks of the season. Now, despite all the, you know, backhanded type memes that are coming the Raiders' way, and again, this is just me seeing on social media the last couple days, right? As things fizzle from week three and you see how the dust settles and people are looking around the standings and looking around the scoreboard and they're like, wait, the Raiders are 3-0, huh? And then that's what that is, and that's fine. And today's conversation, unlike most of the conversations, is very much less about the organization and what they're thinking and feeling, and more so what the outside is, what mm-hmm. this means for Raider Nation, right? Because the reality is, you know, the other question is, based on this reality, are the Raiders ahead of schedule?
1: They seemingly are.
13: Are the Raiders where they thought they would be? Because I can tell you, based on where we've been sitting and the conversation we've been having for months, nobody had the Raiders 3-0. So by pure logic, the Raiders are ahead of where even they should be. And again, this is how I want to break it down today, because there's a lot of later layers even in a 3-0 start. Are things just breaking right correctly for the Raiders? And I ask that, I'm not saying that's a fluke, because I just started the show by saying these have been full value wins. But when we talk about the injuries, you are getting optimal Kirk Cousins type production. I mean, the defense has to be farther ahead than any Raiders fan could have expected.
1: Yeah. And, you know, you think about a first-time defensive coordinator like Rob Leonard. All right, you'd think there'd be like, there's going to be some periods where they got to get some things right. Maybe there'll be some miscommunication. You're going to be relying on rookies. That can always be a little dicey. That hasn't been the case.
13: No.
1: Any of the things with the rookies has been superb. Rob Leonard has been defying the odds and showing you exactly how smart and how ready he is to be a DC. And as you brought up Kirk Cousins, you know, any quarterback new to a group of guys that in a system that he might be familiar with, yes. But there's always going to be a couple weeks.

0: run with the Raiders. They're 3-0. Nobody expected this. And to Vince's, and so how did this happen? I think a lot more people watched on Sunday against the Saints, and that raised the curiosity level quite a bit. I don't think a lot of people thought that they were going to go in there and win that game, especially when they fell down by 7 points, or excuse me, by 11 points late in the third quarter. So I think the curiosity level has raised. I think the awareness has raised. I think the league is always better when the Raiders are good. So there are people that are tapping into this. ESPN, NFL Network, however that crisscrosses and all that. I'm still not quite sure, to be honest with you. But I saw national reporters there on Sunday when the Raiders played the Saints to kind of get a look at the Raiders. So I think it's over the radar. It's on the radar without question. It's just, what are we to make of it is what the biggest question is, and I think Sunday is going to supply some answers to for a lot of people. In terms of, are they ahead of the schedule? Absolutely, they're ahead of schedule. You can't be seventh in the NFL in scoring defense and seventh in offense from where they were coming from. This was the worst by far, without question, putrid offense last year in the NFL. They were downright terrible. They scored 14 points a game. We didn't think it could get any worse when they were at 18 or so. And lo and behold, yes, it can. It was. Last year was just rock bottom, if you want to put it in those terms. And they're seventh in the NFL, right around 30 points a game. That's crazy, and that's beautiful. And yes, the offense is ahead of schedule right now. And that was without two games without Brock Bowers, by the way. The defense was not good last year. A lot of it, some of it had to do with the, with how the offense played and put them in bad situations over and over again. But the bottom line is, whether it was a good situation or a bad situation, the defense, generally speaking, didn't respond well. And so that's why they were one of the worst defenses in the NFL. Not quite as bad as the offense, but pretty bad. And it's been bad for years, too. The defense has just been downright bad for many, many years. They're seventh in the league right now. We would have taken 15th, right, if you're a Raider fan? Like, get to 18th. You know, and who knows how it's all going to settle out. But no one thought that they would be a top 10 offense or a top 10 defense at this time of the year. So when you get into here's the thing that's really interesting to me. They're 3-0, and everyone's wondering why, and people are asking, should we take the Raiders seriously? It's a very valid question considering how it's been around here for years. But when you lift up the hood a little bit and get into it, you start seeing that they're doing the types of things that winning teams do. It's not it's not a fluke whatsoever. Maybe some people are saying, or people that are unaware of that part, and maybe a valid question is, are they able to sustain the things that they are doing that are playoff worthy attributes? The third downs, the turnovers, the defensive, the play efficiency on offense has been through the roof. All of those little things that seem boring and, you know, analytical and, maybe are we really thinking about that or talking about that? But all of those little things that make for winning football teams are there. And do you need the ball bouncing your way? 1,000%. But how many times have we seen that be the case when your team is winning football games or baseball games or basketball games? It's just, lo and behold, the luck just feels like it's, I don't know who said it, but you put yourself in, hard work puts yourself in a position to be lucky. So luck doesn't just always happen. You have to put yourself in a position where good luck, is fortunate. But it feels like that part of it is working for the Raiders, as well. So, I think it is sustainable. I think without question, they've earned, this 3-0 start and the extra attention that comes with it. And I think it's valid. Now the question is, can they hold up? Can they sustain it? I think that's the biggest question of all, you guys. And that's obviously not a question that we can answer today. It's going to have to be by performance. But when you look at those little things, those are the attributes that make for winning teams. And if they can keep this up, then something special is happening here in Vegas.
1: Obviously, we're going to continue this conversation of what's real. And the sustainability question is one that's going to carry for a number of weeks. Like, what is sustainable? And that's what we're going to muck it up through the weeds a little bit and try and figure out what is sustainable, what we've seen through 3 weeks. But it's a question we're going to continue to ask over the next couple weeks as we get even a bigger sample size and we see what is happening. But one thing that we cannot deny is what the defense seems to be doing. Now,

0: Before we get to that, Clint Kubiak had his Monday presser, an interesting question asked his way that was maybe the best part of that presser. When asked, you know, you guys are 3-0. You guys are high-fiving you. You know, family singing your praise. You're in the locker room feeling yourselves. How do you stay grounded? What is the feeling right now being 3-0, and how do you keep the guys, you know, keep the main thing the main thing?
1: Yeah, that's our job. Our job as coaches is to get them dialed in. The thing about our team is we have a mature team that's very goal-oriented and has some strong leadership, and they're not satisfied with what's been done for 3 games. I know it's a long season, and we know that, you know, in order for us to be successful, we just have to just get better every day and have a great Wednesday, Thursday, Friday practice to prepare for the game.
0: What's fascinating is the fact that us, being the media, like when we get a chance to talk to this team, the biggest topic is the fact that this team has already matched the win total from last year. And it's not fair to this team because this team is not last year's team, right? But to the point of perception of what the Raiders have been, the turnaround is astounding already 3 weeks into the season, right? Like, astounding the difference. I think I said yesterday, Clay, I don't even know how to describe it because it doesn't even look like the same team. Same colors, same jerseys. Some of the same names were here a season ago. But to say that it's different doesn't even do it justice anymore.
2: I was thinking it would be a leap forward, you know, somewhere along the year, accumulatively. I didn't think at 3-0, the leap would be as great as it is right out of the gate. I thought they would see, you know, milestones of progress throughout the year where I'd feel, okay, this is definitely going in the right direction. But to be convinced of the right direction in the first 3 games is astounding.
0: And it really starts, you know, there's a lot of things we can point to, Vinny, as to why, right? The complementary nature of this team has been elite in terms of that, in that respect, in terms of picking each other up when they're down. But the defense has really been here to save the day. And Clint Kubiak was asked about the defense and the ability to get those 4 turnovers to end the game on Sunday.
1: Yeah, we don't win the game without those 4 turnovers in the fourth quarter. That was impressive how they kept getting the ball back for us on offense. And, you know, it just really changed the whole game. And again, That's a big part of winning and losing is protecting the ball and taking the ball away. So 3 games into it, long season to go, and, you know, every week's a new challenge, and we're starting from scratch now back for Kansas City.
0: And it's, you know, starting from step one today, tomorrow, every day there's a new step one, right? But Sunday is really going to be a discovery day of sorts. It's fascinating how the build has been through 3 weeks. It has been such a progression, and they have been able to answer every test to date. But Sunday, no matter how good or not the Chiefs are, it's the fact that it's the Chiefs. It's the fact that it's at home, a place where you have not had a lot of success against Kansas City, who has been the standard of the division and the league for a number of years now, that has the best quarterback, top two, top three quarterback of the last couple years, Josh Allen, Lamar, I'm not in a rank doing rankings right now. I'm just saying Patrick Mahomes has been the class of the quarterback position for a number of years. He's coming into town again. And the progression that your team is having to face this next test, this feels like a video game. Every boss you beat gets harder the next time. And this is the next big challenge. They always say your next game is the biggest game, but it really has felt true in terms of how the schedule has laid out for the Raiders, Vinny. And, you know, the way Clint Kubiak has been able to reset his team week in and week out, day in and day out, I think is a big part of the success. But it is going to take some even more detail, even more focus, even more execution than we saw on Sunday to get the job done at Allegiant this weekend.
3: There's no question about it, and it might sound boring, and it's not sexy and all that good stuff, but games are, generally speaking, won between Monday and Saturday. And so, you know, the adage, beware your feet are planted, is extremely important in these situations, especially when you're doing as well as the Raiders are. And it's not to look forward to Sunday prematurely. It's to take care of business today. Today's a recovery day. Get off your feet. Do what's right for your body. Start taking a look at your performance. You know, go talk to the tape people and, you know, hey, I want to take a look at, you know, who I'm playing next week. Can you give me a cut up, of my assignment and, you know, the player that I'm going to be facing, you know, more often than not for Kirk Cousins, taking a look at the Kansas City Chiefs defense and so on and so forth. So take advantage of today in all ways. And that includes just taking care of your body and make that a winning day. Just dominate today. Dominate this minute, this half hour, this hour. You know, right on down the line. And then tomorrow becomes another be where your feet are planted day. I know it doesn't sound, you know, all that exciting, and it really isn't. It's very monotonous. It's very mundane. It's very challenging mentally to stay locked in the way you need to stay locked in. But that's why it's so hard to be able to stay zeroed in and stay locked in, despite the excitement. Sometimes, like in the past, it was stay locked in despite the fact that you're 1-8. You know what I'm saying? Like, that's a challenge. That's a challenge. This is an opposite type of a challenge, but a challenge nonetheless. Don't be looking ahead. Don't get caught, you know, peeking too far in advance and skipping a step along the way, because games are won from Sunday to Saturday. Sunday is just the execution, and then playing the game and doing what you were locked in on every day of the week, you know, leading up to it. So that's the fun part, though, in a lot of ways as well. And the guys that are in that building, there's nothing that they could do about last year. There's nothing they could do about 2 weeks from now. There's nothing they can do necessarily about Sunday against the Chiefs, other than put themselves in the best possible position to go take care of business on Sunday. And that requires taking care of business on Tuesday, Wednesday, Thursday, Friday, Saturday, and then go play the damn football game.
0: 702-365-9200. Jesse Merrick, Silver and Black Sports Network, join us in hour two. Ryan McFadden of ESPN, hour number three. Until then, it is all you Raider Nation. Light up the phone, 702-365-9200. Can make the playoffs, should make the playoffs. Two very different statements. What lane are you in today as the Raiders sit 3-0? And what do you point to that gives you the confidence one way or another? Is this team ahead of schedule? Right where you thought they'd be? Or are they somewhere in between? 702-365-9200. Your calls. We'll hear more from Clint Kubiak. 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

0: Raiders look legit, it does not look like a fluke through 3 weeks. I think three reasons. One, as much as I'm loving the way that Brock Purdy is playing and as fast as Brock Purdy is playing, I think I can say the same stuff for Kirk Cousins. Dude, he is getting through their offense so quick. I mean, the ball is coming out so quickly. The answering to understanding, like, okay, what's the problem to this defense is so good. I think the two other reasons, Brock Bowers is unbelievable. I mean, he steps right in, and I think he went 10 for a buck 15 and a touchdown. They had him doing, like, George Kittle, Travis Kelce type stuff, winning on releases, putting him by himself. I mean, AJ, you can know it better than me. Dude, N'Kobe Dean could be the best linebacker in football.
1: Oh, Arvel Reese had 13 tackles yesterday.
0: Dude, I think he's got like 30 tackles, 3 forced fumbles, 2.5 sacks or something like that. He's totally changed their defense.
2: Dan Orlovsky on the Pat McAfee Show. Vinny Clay, where was the lie? As those who cover this team and seen it up close, tell me where the lie was out of Orlovsky. For as much heat as he gets on his takes and opinions, right, and all that different stuff on the draft and whatever, not getting into that. Tell me anything he just said that was off base or that we have not already said.
3: I'm okay with it. None of it was exaggerated, right, Vinny? I mean, that was pretty much statement of fact.
4: There isn't a linebacker that's playing better than N'Kobe Dean right now. And then also with Kirk Cousins, without question, he's been a steadying force, somebody that, you know, like we've talked about, understands this offense. I always felt like, you know, he's going to, the team itself is going to, the success of the team is going to dictate how long he's the quarterback, because, you know, everyone knows that Fernando Mendoza is waiting in the wings. It's not even, we can't pretend that that doesn't exist right now. That is a, it's not an elephant in the room. It's just a reality of the situation. He was drafted to be the quarterback, of the future. And at some point he's going to get on the field, but all of that, his entry point was going to be predicated on, okay, how far can Kirk Cousins and this team go before they have to make that decision? And we were always pretty clear about that. I could have gone either way without question. But when it became apparent that this was the path that we were going to take, that they were going to take, I think we were all agreeing on, okay, now we'll see how far it goes. And if they're winning, you ride it. It was pretty easy at that point. You keep riding it. And the team and Kirk Cousins will earn how long he'll be the quarterback of this team for this year. And right now, there's no reason to even think about anything else. It's working. Everything's going great. And Kirk is playing at a very high level. The defense is playing at a very high level. N'Kobe Dean is playing arguably the best linebacker, in the NFL. And it's just, and there, you could say that about a few guys, you know, the offensive line in some cases. I know the run blocking still needs to improve, but in terms of pass protection, the offensive line is doing extremely well. You got depth at running back. You got a young cornerback who's playing as good as anyone right now, kind of in the NFL, in Zeke Massis. Max Crosby is playing among the top 3 or 4 defensive ends, pass rushers in the NFL. The pass rush itself is one of the best in the NFL. The defense is one of the best in the NFL. The offense is one of the best in the NFL. So you got to miss me with the fluke part of it, because through 3 games, there's nothing fluky about it. They're doing everything that good teams do. The only question at this point has to be, how long can they sustain it? And that's going to be the question of the rest of the season, and it starts on Sunday against the Chiefs.
2: And again, to be clear, I've not seen anybody call the Raiders a fluke, but the
4: right
2: way the conversation, again, online is a different animal than some of the national stuff we're seeing, but there are still, and I think you use the best word, Vinny, skeptics in terms of what is sustainable, what is this Raiders team, and that is a fair ask, but if you have been watching the games, it's tough to argue against it considering how they're going about it. These aren't last second field goals on some crazy end of game type flags that's allowing them. I mean, they won their first 2 games by double digits, and then they put together through their defense an incredible fourth quarter that allowed for an 11 point comeback. So
4: look,
2: go ahead.
4: Yeah. Let me run some numbers by you guys. Their scoring margin is 88-54. That's plus 34, 34 point differential. 11.3 points per game is the difference, right? That's not a fluke. Like you said, I haven't seen a game winning field goal yet. I haven't seen any even game winning drive that's been needed to score, to kick a field goal. Oh my gosh, here comes Daniel Carlson to save. You know what I'm saying? None of that has been going on. They've scored 27, 26, and 35 points, averaging 29.3 points per game. That'll get it done. Kirk Cousins, 67.4% completion percentage, 7.2 yards per attempt, 107.2 passer rating. Cousins has taken 5 sacks on 97 pass attempts. That's a 5.2% sack rate. That's good. they're doing in that regard. The defense has 10 sacks compared to 5 sacks allowed. That advantage matters, and we've seen it in reverse many, many times, and it's just been bad news for the Raiders. So the takeaways is, I always look at takeaways first and foremost on a team, and they're the best in the NFL at that, at plus 5. And if that can be sustainable, then, you know, like I said, special things are in place for the Raiders. So you look at all those numbers, and there's more. We'll get to even more of them. And yeah, the word fluke should not even exist with the Raiders right now. There's nothing fluky about what they're doing. It's just, can they keep it up?
2: What is your Raiders reality? Raider Nation, 702-365-9200. Can this be a playoff team? Should this be a playoff team? Are they ahead of schedule? Are they right where you hoped they would be? Somewhere in the middle. Let's go to Anthony in Santa Cruz. Anthony, good morning. Welcome inside the morning tailgate.
5: Yeah, good morning. Thank you for taking my call. First and foremost, I'm not worried about the playoffs right now. Like Coach says, one game at a time. That's where my mindset is at right now. We forget that we beat the Chiefs on Christmas Eve, and I think this roster is way better than what it was on that Christmas. I forgot if it was Christmas Eve or Christmas Day. But I believe I have a lot of respect for this team. Like Mike Crosby said, they're on a war path. Let's be some headhunters. Hit these guys hard. Shove this ball down their throat. To all the Raider fans out there that doubt that they're saying that we're going to be 3-3, how dare you doubt this team already? How dare you wear this shield? You got to always represent your team. Back up your team and believe that they're going to win. And I believe that this game, they are going to win. We are going to win. It's going to be a fighting game. So, yeah, man, I believe that we're going to do good this game. We're going to handle this game. It's going to be at home. Don't forget that these teams always come with their trick up their sleeve, a game, you know, a play. And we got to be ready for that trick play that they're going to try to do, to try to embarrass us. And I just want, you know, defense, man, just, you know, go ahead and, you know, take care of that offense, and offense, please shove this ball down their cheeks, though. But like I said, this roster is better than what it was before, and I believe that we are going to handle this game. So I appreciate the phone call, guys. I got to get back to work. Thank you so much.
2: Anthony, appreciate you. Thanks for taking the time joining us here on the Morning Tailgate. I don't know if there's necessarily doubters, Vinny and Clay. There might be the pessimistic members of Raider Nation that have just gone through it so much that they're waiting for the other shoe to drop. But I'm with Anthony. I mean, based on what you've watched and seen through three games, it's hard for me to see that anybody has doubt, right? Like, there's laws of probability that says, you know, one goes up, must go dead, that kind of thing. But doubt right now is a tough one for me to come by.
4: Yeah, it's I wouldn't call it doubt as well. It's just look, sports is beautiful in the way where when the stakes get raised and you earn that, and the Raiders have earned the stakes to get to go a little bit higher, the anxiety is going to be a little bit higher as a fan. Yes, you're confident, but let's face it. You go into every game nervous as you know what, because you know you need this win, and the more nervous you feel, it's usually because the stakes are higher. So I would say that the Raiders are have given their fans a little bit of a gift here early in the season, in that games suddenly truly matter. They've always mattered. I understand that, but let's face it. When was the last time you really played the Chiefs in a meaningful game, right? It was for pride. It was for this. You're not coming to our house, and beating us again, you know, and not the Christmas Day win. Wow. Great. That was fun. Whoo. Wow. The Chiefs went and to the Super Bowl, if I remember correctly, that year. The Raiders packed it up and went home at the very end of the season. So, yes, it was a prideful win and all that, but it was a hollow win at that. This game coming up on Sunday, this is for first place in the AFC. Don't even make any questions about that. Last I checked, everybody in the division has a loss except for two teams, and that's the Chiefs and the Raiders. So this is for early control of the division, and I don't know the last time that's been the case in a meaningful way, and this feels like a meaningful way.
2: 702-365-9200. Shields up in Connecticut. Good morning. Welcome to the Morning Tailgate.
6: Good morning, guys. How are we doing today?
2: Great.
3: Good, thanks.
6: Good. Listen, today I think all points are valid. The criticisms, the optimism, the question marks. I think they're all valid because of the 20-year lull, more than 20 years that we've had. But if you look at other organizations like the Patriots, I mean, I think they came out in 1960 with us. They weren't successful to 2000s. Yeah, they had a playoff run, a Super Bowl, got blown out. The Bears, the Giants, they all go through these lulls. Some of these are long-term lulls. But I do believe what's going on right now is pretty solid. Now, as far as possible playoffs, if we beat the Chiefs at home and we go to New England and win, and by the way, I'm looking into tickets to that game. If we win that, then I'll definitely be on board for the playoffs at 5-0. As far as Kirk and Mendoza, whatever successes Kirk is getting on the football field playing, I think will translate to successes while he's watching, you know, while Mendoza's watching, and then he'll translate that onto the field himself. I think that whole dynamic is going to work well for Mendoza. Unfortunately, I think Kurt will, I think at this point, if he's still being successful, if he gets injured, I hope he doesn't, that's when Mendoza will have to come in. But that's my points, guys. Like I said, all around, I understand the criticisms, the skepticism, the hope. Of course, I'm more on the hopeful side, but we go 5-0, guys. I'll definitely be all in for the playoffs, man. I'll be in that boat. Take care, guys. Shields up. Let's go.
2: 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Shields up already trying to get to 5-0. The Raiders trying to get to 4-0. Shields up. We appreciate you. 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
6: An I formation. Mike Washington behind Hayward. Cousins gives it to Washington. Up towards the right side. Leg turning. Through the 30. Into the secondary 20. Washington the 10 with the stiff arm. Reaches pylon. And they'll spot him out at the one-yard line. The rookie for 36 yards, breaking tackles, and he's got the Raiders set up first and goal at the one. Just like that, the Raiders are back in this football game, and Mike Washington Jr.'s first career NFL touchdown run is a big one. 36 yards to get the Raiders back in this game, 27-22 with 2:48 in the third.
7: Jason Horowitz on the call, Raider Nation Radio 920. Welcome back inside the morning tailgate. You know, we talk about complementary football in terms of the units, right? Offense, defense, special teams. But how about just if you dig into the minutiae of the position groups, the complementary nature that we saw between Brock Bowers and Michael Mayer, of what that looks like in full volume. Mike Washington Jr., providing the spark while Ashton Gentry's, you know, going through whatever he's going through. Had to get both ankles taped up on Sunday. You know, Clint Kubiak was asked about it on Monday. He's like, everybody's dealing with something. Nobody's 100%. But clearly, Ashton Gentry getting some work done on the ankles is not what you want to see or hear, but the complementary nature of that position. You're getting production. Mm-hmm. And I think, you know, while a lot of the run game is still left to be desired, I think it was a step in the right direction Sunday compared to week two. Obviously, that's going to have to take a major jump moving forward if this success wants to be continued. But I want to see and I want to hear what your Raiders' reality is. Are the Raiders right where they should be? Are they ahead of schedule? Somewhere in between? Can they make the playoffs? Should they make the playoffs? What is your reality for the Raiders here on a Tuesday at 3-0? 702-365-9200. Coulter in KC. Good morning. Welcome inside the morning tailgate.
8: Oh, man. Good morning, guys. Hey, first off, I've been praying for Rodney, the Raider fan that had to have the kidney stuff done. I hope he's listening. I hope he's doing good. But, man, you have no idea how pumped I am for this week. I've been walking around with all my Raiders stuff on, constantly getting comments. See my Raider fans out there. We're always fist pumping and everything. But I'm so excited. I hope we go in and we just destroy these guys. And show exactly who we are. I meant to try calling yesterday, but do I think they can make the playoffs? 100%. And I'm not trying to be a homer, anything like that, but this team is just, I think all the people calling in yesterday and everything, it's just different. You watch the games. Years ago, you used to just shut it off. When they would turn the ball over or they'd be down 10 points, you'd shut it off because you just, it's like, man, this team just doesn't look like they want it. So, you know, you shut the TV off or whatever. And it's not that way now. They've got dogs. N'Kobe Dean is the defensive player of the year if he keeps playing like this. I love Crosby, but I love linebackers, and I've been waiting for a dog like this. I love Kirk Morrison, if he's listening. I love you. But N'Kobe is just right now on another level. And, man, playoffs. And since when as Raider fans do we care what anybody has to say? Since when do we care about ESPN, NFL, Good Morning Football? Since when do we care about the naysayers and the people that always want a dog on us? We already know it's been rough. It hasn't been fun, but dang it, I'm a Raider fan through and through, diehard, and we're going to keep doing everything we can to cheer this team on. I hope it's blacked out Sunday. And shout out to KC Raider Nation. I know the bar is going to be shut down. Everybody's going to be watching the Raiders at the bar downtown. So, hey, love you guys. God bless. And I'm going to call back in because the school is not happy with my kids wearing all the Raider stuff. Raiders!
7: I forgot. Coulter and KC. Coulter and KC was the one in the drive-thru or in the car loop. Yeah, blasting Raider Reggie's Fernando song, right?
0: Yeah, in very discreet fashion, blasting Raider Reggie's song in the huge monster truck, picking up the kids. That's great.
7: I love that. Yeah. I can't imagine Kansas City folk are pleased about that. But hey, what are you going to do? Can't please everybody, Clay. You got to live your life.
0: Hey, you're in enemy territory. Do what you do best.
7: 702-365-9200. Keep the calls coming. What is your Raiders reality here on a Tuesday? 3-0. Can they make the playoffs? Should they make the playoffs? Are they ahead of schedule? What comes next? Max Crosby. Jesse Merrick. We're going to hear from them in hour number two right here on the Morning Tailgate. 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
7: We're flying through into hour number two here on a Raiders reality check Tuesday. 3-0. What say you, Nation? Just five teams left undefeated. What is your reality? Can the Raiders make the playoffs? Should they make the playoffs? How far ahead of schedule, if at all? Somewhere in between of right on track or well ahead? I say it almost has to be well ahead. Nobody had the Raiders 3-0. Clay, did we have any callers in the summer say they were going to be 3-0?
0: You know, one guy, Raider Dave in Denver.
7: Did he?
0: Yeah. He was very optimistic, but he was the lone voice.
7: See, that's a good Raider receipt, which gets me and us to our next guest. With the Silver and Black Sports Network, Jesse Merrick. There's a Raiders receipt. Mondays are Raider receipt days, Jesse. But we had to carry it over to Tuesday because you got called out on a victory Monday here on the morning tailgate. And I did not condone it. I just want you to know I'm on your side.
0: Right.
7: Because I don't quite remember exactly what you said. So we have to bring it up to you. Was it Mike up on the text line?
0: Yes.
7: Mike on the text line says, you better tell Jesse and give him his Raiders receipt for betting against the Raiders against New Orleans. Now, obviously, you are someone who covers the team, so you cannot bet, and you would never do such a thing like
1: exactly.
7: that. But you did correct me, or all of us, if we are wrong. You did say something to the effect of, I wouldn't bet on 3-0, or something to that ilk. What did we say last week, Jesse?
1: I don't know if that was a direct quote of I wouldn't bet on 3-0, but I did think that they were going to lose to the Saints. And I've said it the whole time, like on our live shows after the game, folks have been coming after me, and I love it. Like, hold me accountable. Hold me accountable. I have no problem admitting when I'm wrong. None whatsoever. Having said that, if you go back and watch my schedule release show, I talk about the beginning portion of the season. Now, did I say they were going to be 3-0? No, but I said the way the schedule shapes up, it shapes up for a really nice start for them in the first month of the season.
7: Yeah,
1: so,
7: Mike.
1: It's not like, that's why I laugh when people are coming after, because I'm like, it's not like I said you guys were going to be 0-3. I actually said the schedule is very favorable to you guys in the beginning of the season. Having said that, come after me all season long, especially when I'm wrong. Yeah, I don't need the pat on the back when I'm right or anything like that. But, I love it. I love that Raiders fans are excited. Like, you guys have been through so much BS over the last handful of years. Like, you have to enjoy this right now, because a 3-0 start is not nothing. And I said it on our show on Sunday evening that they need to get more respect than I thought they would get from the national media. I think they're getting some. But, I saw some people there said they were watching Good Morning Football on Monday, and like an hour and a half in, there was no mention of the Raiders. And that to me is kind of crazy when you got a brand like the Raiders that are 3-0 right now and winning the way that they have. I think they need more respect right now.
7: Yeah, Jesse, all Monday I talked about how wrong I was about Malcolm Kuntz. We're just, it's all in fun. I was flat out wrong, and he was the highest graded player, and he was the most maybe impactful defensive player outside of Kobe Dean on the defense. But go ahead, Vinny, before we get to the individuals.
2: Yeah, well, to quote Clint Kubiak, be humble in victory, number one. Number two, I'm calling BS on everybody, because every conversation that I can remember on these airwaves and every conversation I've had with every Raider fan, and shout out to all of them, this season was going to be measured not necessarily by wins and losses, but by progress. And how many times did we say, we'll know it when we see it, even if it's not on the scoreboard? So you can miss me with all the receipts on the wins and this and that and 3-0 and all that kind of stuff. It's revisionist history in a lot of quarters. I think most reasonable fans are pleasantly surprised with where they are right now, extremely grateful and extremely prideful of it, as they absolutely should be. But without question, 3-0 is ahead of the game relative to any conversation that anybody with any kind of common sense or reason had over these Raiders. So I'm calling BS on everybody for calling anybody out and I've had the Raiders losing the last two games to the Chargers and the Saints, and I stood by my picks then. I stand by the reasoning for those picks when I made them, and I will say this, it's all on the Raiders to earn everybody's respect and everybody's faith. They know that. They understand that. It's not given. It's not just accorded. You have to earn that, and that's what we've been saying for years, and the Raiders are in the process of earning that respect. All that said, the question now is, because there's nothing fluky about what they've done. You look at all the numbers, and I know that you have. That's what your one of your strengths is with your show, among many others, is taking a look under the hood. And when you look under the hood, the Raiders are doing things that championship teams, not just good teams do, but championship teams do. I'm not declaring that that's going to happen. The question is it sustainable? And in your mind, when you look at some of the numbers, when you take a deep dive into exactly how the Raiders have gotten to 3-0, is what they're doing sustainable?
1: I think if they, if they continue to run the football as poorly as they have, no. So I don't think that part of it's sustainable, but the way that they've been able to win defensively, I mean, it's not like they're blitzing at some crazy high rate and getting lucky. Like, have some of the interceptions been fortunate? Sure. But they've generated pressure at a pretty high rate throughout the course of the season thus far, and that's not something that's fluky. Again, it's not like, they're getting lucky overloading one side and blitzing nonstop, or, taking the Brian Flores approach where it's like, just send everybody every play. Not that that's a fluky approach by any means, but, like, defensively, it's for real. Offensively, Kirk Cousins is playing very, very efficient football. you know, on that side of the ball and just quarterbacking at a really high level. My worry for the team in terms of sustainability is that rushing attack. Like, I don't think that they're going to be able to overcome a poor rushing attack throughout the course of the season. Having said that, I believe they're running their run rate, I think, is sixth in the league right now through the first 3 weeks of the season. And Seattle, like, I've been saying this a lot on our stuff, like, Seattle was a team that, like, yes, they were effective running the football over the course of the entire season, but, like, there were stretches where they really weren't the most effective rushing team. They just ran it at a very high clip and made defenses have to account for that. And then, obviously, Clint Kubiak is doing that same thing with the Raiders. Even though it's not there, he's sticking with it, and that's what you have to do as a play caller. So I think it's sustainable that they stick with the run. I just think that they're not going to be able to get away with some of this stuff down the stretch, especially against the teams that they're going to be playing here, if they're not able to effectively run the football and stay on schedule that way and create more favorable situations for themselves on second, third down, things like that. But the formula overall, I do think, is sustainable. They just got to figure out a way to run the football a lot better. And Vinny, just to kind of throw one more thing in there about your point about, like, respect for this team and all that stuff, they're going to have an opportunity to earn that respect from everybody, right? Because weeks 4 through 11, the teams that they're going to be facing since 2019, they have a combined 31 playoff appearances and 10 Super Bowl appearances. Wow. So it is a who's who of some of the best in the league over the last handful of years. So they can shut a whole lot of people up if they come out and do what they've done through the first 3 weeks of the season from weeks 4 to 11.
2: No doubt about it. No doubt about it.
0: Is the middle of the field for the defense, meaning the linebackers and the safety play, is that sustainable? Is that real or not?
1: Yeah, I mean, look, I'm trying to think of some other signing around the league that looks better than N'Kobe Dean right now, and I don't know of one. You know, I mean, that guy looks like he has – it looks like they've gotten a steal for him, you know. He has been flying around. I'm like three and a half quarters through the tape right now from that game. And constantly I'm just thinking, like, God, this guy just continuously finds a way to, like, work his way through the mess of the offensive line and the blocking schemes in front of him and is always around the football. He's got a nose for the football to create turnovers and things like that. I mean, he has been flying around like crazy. Not that Quay Walker has been bad by any means either, because the two of them together have been really good. I think Quay has done a really good job in the rushing attack of, like, holding the edge and things like that. We just haven't seen, like, the ball production be the same as N'Kobe has from that aspect. But I think, God, like, that signing there, I don't love investing a ton of money in linebackers just in today's day and age, which I know, I guess, maybe sounds stupid because teams are running more and relying on more of those heavy sets. But, like, initially when they made those signings, I was like, I really like N'Kobe. Not so sure about Quay. We'll see how it pans out. But, gosh, like, that money has looked like money well spent on both of those guys big time. And I do think that's sustainable going forward. The big thing that I'm going to be watching there is, you know, these are two guys that look really good when they're running downhill. Coverage is going to be the thing. How do teams put those guys in conflict in coverage? That's what I'm going to be watching going forward in this stretch again against those teams that have been really good over the years. What do they do to stress the linebackers in coverage? Because, again, I really like what I've seen from both of them when they can pin their ears back, run forward, and do those types of things. But when they're back in coverage, that's where I have some questions going forward for them. But overall, the linebacking play looks sustainable in so many ways for them.
7: It's Jesse Merrick of the Silver and Black Sports Network. Jesse, we got to talk about Brock Bowers. First, before I get into the real question, how surprised were you with his stat line?
1: Nah, not very surprised, to be honest. I mean, I figured this was going to be a dude that was going to be getting fed like crazy. You know, I mean, he's the funnel in this offense, right? He's the JSN of this one. The fact that he gets 13 targets, 10 catches, 116 yards, and a touchdown. I mean, honestly, I thought maybe he would get in for another score, to be completely honest. You know, so not too shocked about the stat line. I think this is not that he's going to go for 100-plus yards every game. Obviously, that's the goal, and he's going to have those opportunities to do that if you're the Raiders. But I think this is essentially kind of what they want the stat line to be for him. They want to have him, you know, in that like 12-plus target range every game.
7: So, okay, that leads perfectly into what my question is how much should Raider Nation, should the Raiders come to expect that? Like, is that the standard? We understand how amazing he is, but is that the tip of the iceberg for him being 2.5 weeks removed from surgery on his knee, or did he just come in and become that guy again? That's who he is.
1: Honestly, like I don't think, and I'm usually pretty like I kind of wade into things. I'm like, let's wait and see. I think this is just the tip of the iceberg for Brock. I think Kirk even said it, they're kind of still developing that chemistry and things like that, that they kind of missed out on a bit in training camp, or at least

0: his hands and make something happen after that.
1: You know, and I think the beautiful part of that is, we've talked about, everyone's talked about, well, the complimentary way, with Michael Mayer and Brock mm-hmm. Bowers. Well, the only reason that truly exists is because Brock Bowers isn't a tight end necessarily. I mean, we saw him lining up in every wide receiver position, imaginable on Sunday and some tight end. Whereas Michael, is more of your traditional tight end. Yes, you can move him around the field as a chess piece, but typically speaking, he's a tight end. Brock Bowers is a unicorn wide receiver. So it works beautifully that, in that regard. And I think we saw and got a taste of how that can work, moving forward in terms of Michael Mayer not even skipping a beat and being a very important part of this offense, both as a blocker, obviously, but also as a pass catcher. What are your thoughts on that?
0: Yeah, 100%. I mean, look, the Raiders are going to be running, obviously, a ton of 12 personnel. We saw that this week, and that does not happen without Michael Mayer being the type of player that he is. You know, he needs to be that inline guy that can block for you, that can do that, because if you don't have a guy like that, like let's say they just had Brock and, Ian Thomas or whoever, like Ian Thomas would take over that inline role. So this maybe isn't the greatest thing there. Like, let's say it was the kid that broke his foot. I'm blanking on his name. Runyon. It was Runyon.
1: Carter.
0: If it was Runyon out there, like let's just say it was like Brock and Runyon was like the extent of their tight end room. The 12 personnel wouldn't work. You know, I know he's got a tackle in his background from his college days and stuff, but like he's not the same level of blocker that a Michael Mayer is. And so Mayer unlocks so much of that. Brock is your formation adjuster. You move him around all over the place. Create those matchups for him. And I mean, when you look at it, in terms of where he was deployed, in the catches and where they came from, I mean, he had 3 targets from the slot, 8 targets from out wide, and only 2 targets when he was in line. Like, yes, he'll play some in line, but he's not going to be that guy that's going to be sitting there blocking a ton. They're not going to ask him to do that. Also, look at times. There's going to be times when they're in 12 personnel when Brock isn't out there. And it's a run. And that's because they're bringing Ian Thomas in along with Michael Mayer as well. They're going to be in 13 personnel plenty of times, and they'll likely have Brock split out or something like that. But Ian Thomas and Michael Mayer are the blocking tight ends. They are your true quote-unquote tight ends. And to your point, yeah, Brock should not be viewed as a tight end. He is a receiver that plays some tight end and moonlights as that from time to time, more of like your power slot type of player. Just the things that he can do are incredible given his size.
2: So for the defense and the secondary, the defensive backs, how ahead of schedule is that position group? And Hezekiah Massis, what is real, what is not?
0: Man, I mean, we leave the draft, right? All of us are saying, oh, the Raiders got to steal the draft, getting Jerbod McCoy with the first pick of the fourth round.
2: Right.
0: And no one's really talking about Hezekiah Massis, myself included. Yes, the ball production is like off the charts, and you're like, oh, there could be something there with this guy. But even when OTAs and training camp rolls around, it's like, okay, like, hey, this kid keeps flashing. He keeps getting talked about. He keeps making plays. Like, to me, he's been the steal for them thus far, And Kubiak even said it yesterday that Hezekiah Massis is the starting corner. You know, he kind of said it, like, in passing as he was talking about it. But, like, that kid has played some really good football. Did he have a tough draw here against Chris Olave? Yeah. A lot of teams are going to struggle to cover that dude. And Kellen Moore did a really nice job creating favorable matchups for him. I think if you go back and look at the yards that he gave up to Olave, a lot of it is when he's in off coverage and Olave is just doing what he does, like running outs and things like that, taking advantage of the coverage, not necessarily bad coverage by Hezekiah Massis. So I've been really impressed with what I've seen out of him. The knock on him was the tackling. He's been able to show that. And like, how many times over the years have we talked about, like, gosh, the Raiders have to figure out a way to turn the ball over. They have to figure out a way to do this. Enough of the pass breakups and wherever they would rank with the PBUs and things like that. You have to be able to create turnovers. Well, this kid has come in and has taken advantage of the opportunities that have come his way in terms of those turnovers. Are there a couple that have been kind of can of corn balls that have been thrown to him? Of course. But guess what? He's a DB. He's not a receiver. So those aren't guaranteed. And he's come down with each and every one of those when they've come his way. And then also, to the second pick against the Chargers. I mean, he reads that and takes off and goes and gets that football. So I've been super impressed with him, and opposite him, the thing with Eric Stokes, Nick, having Trayden Stokes on this team screws me up sometimes now with the two of them. But having Eric Stokes opposite him, again, has been steady Eddie, obviously on that touchdown to Fant, he kind of bit on the play action pass there and opened it up for him. But he, too, has played really well. And I think when you go and look at the stats of this team, again, the fact that they're not blitzing at a crazy high rate all

0: those things, like, it's because the coverage on the back end is also helping give those guys time to get there and get to these quarterbacks too. So big kudos to the been able to do on the back end in this thing so far.
1: All right, Jesse, we'll close on this. Clay, get ready to clip this Raiders receipt as we look ahead to week four on Sunday. You know,
0: I hate you. I know what's coming. I hate you.
1: Well, we love you, Jesse. We love you. Raider Nation loves you, too. They just have a funny way of showing it sometimes. Kubiak, you know, has done such a great job of getting this team even keeled day in and day out, right? Focusing on the task at hand. Well, the next task at hand is the Kansas City Chiefs. And I described it as a slow progression in a video game, going from the next boss to the next boss, leveling up, if you will. And this is that next boss. And there's a whole bunch of reasons why, including it being a division game, undefeated, Patrick Mahomes, et cetera, at Allegiant Stadium. What do you expect to see? How does this one play out?
0: Yeah, look, I think the Raiders can win this game. And purely to not be the jinx, I'm going to say that the Chiefs are going to win this game, just so you guys can clip this and roast me afterwards. But honestly, like, if I'm looking at this, like, the recipe for success, what the Raiders have done, like, I think they can win this game. I'm just going to say that they're not, because I don't want to jinx it, because then I'd be like, oh, you should have, like, rooted against it. It's all your fault. You finally flipped, all this stuff. So, yeah, so I'm going to say the Chiefs are going to win this game, and, you know, hope for the sake of Raider Nation that I'm wrong. Go ahead and come at me. You know, the Chiefs are cooking right now in terms of, like, per play and things like that. They're one of the few teams that are, I believe, top five both offensively and defensively. They're really cooking. Having said that, this is going to be a really close game. I think it's coming down to like one or two plays, which is not something you've been able to say always against the Chiefs. You know, so yeah, I think this is, again, the thing with this Raiders team here is that they're doing what we thought the team was going to do last year, right? Where they were going to be in every single game, where they were going to be competitive in all of these games. Like, I think they're going to be right there with all of these teams down the stretch here and have an opportunity to win. So while I think Kansas City is going to win this game, I think the Raiders are going to be there and will have a shot to win it late. It's just a matter of creating those turnovers and limiting explosives.
1: He is Jesse Merrick of the Silver and Black Sports Network. Follow him on the X at JesseSBSN. Jesse, what do you got cooking this week?
0: Man, coming up on Wednesday, Ryan and I are going to be diving into all the stats and the analytics here and kind of parsing through and figuring out what the story is actually this game here against the Chiefs and the story for the Raiders so far through the first 3 weeks of the season. That's going to be dropping late tomorrow afternoon, so make sure you keep an eye out for that.
1: It's Jesse Merrick. Jesse, award-winning sportscaster, anchor, host here in Las Vegas. Jesse, we appreciate you.
2: Yeah.
1: Thanks for dealing with the receipts.
0: Yeah, clip that one. Get me next time, next week, guys.
2: Hanging in on every word. Thanks, Jesse. Appreciate it, man.
1: Jesse Merrick.
0: Thanks, guys.
1: 702-365-9200 is the number. We'll get back to your thoughts, your calls. Raiders Reality Check Tuesday. What's real? What's not? Are the Raiders ahead of schedule? How far ahead of schedule are they? Can they make the playoffs? Should they make the playoffs? What are your early thoughts on Kansas City at Allegiant Stadium on Sunday? It's the Morning Tailgate, Raider Nation Radio, 920.
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20: 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Remember the tools. 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
2: Chuck throws right side. 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
21: Oh,
2: he lost the football. It's loose at the 35. Eric Stokes crawls on top of it. That's the fourth takeaway. That's ball game. N'Kobe Dean, his third straight game with a forced fumble. And the Raiders are going to be 3-0.
1: Jason Horowitz, Kirk Morrison on the call. Raider Nation Radio 920. N'Kobe Dean. 27 tackles, 1.5 sacks, 3 forced fumbles. That's his season stat line. I'd say money well spent, if you're asking me. That's a reality for the Raiders. That is, without question, a reality. 702-365-9200 is the number. We'll get to more of your calls. Vinny, I do want to have a quick discussion, though. I know we came in with the defense, but there's something just been kind of gnawing at me since Sunday. And that's the run game. On both sides of the ball. We talked a little bit about Ashton Jeanty. I mean, he's 10th in the league in rushing yards. I think the number's 206 that he's sitting at right now. But his yards per carry are low. Low 3.2. I can't find it in my notes, but it's very low right now. The Raiders have not shied away from still running the ball. What is your concern, I guess, at this point, you know, 2 weeks in a row where it's just been tough sledding, knowing that the opposition is going to try and cut that off? And the other part of that question that's just been on me is the run defense. I mean, there was, for large portions of that game on Sunday, Travis Achane was getting 4 yards on early downs, making second and third downs manageable down and distances, which were extending a lot of what the New Orleans Saints was able to do on offense. The Kansas City Chiefs come in boasting the top rusher in the league with Kenneth Walker III, a guy Clint Kubiak knows very well. What's in terms of, you know, staying with our reality, what's real, what's not, what is the real concern? Is it one side or the other, or a little bit of both?
22: A little bit of both. You can't be perfect in all areas. There's always going to be a things that are a work in progress. I think, the intention of the offense, the play caller, the philosophy, leads you to Ben. I think it was, Jesse who brought up the Seattle Seahawks last year. They didn't always run the ball great. We saw them run the ball great in the playoffs and especially, in the Super Bowl. But that was kind of the payoff to sticking with it throughout the course of the season and getting better at it and getting more proficient at it, and obviously doing enough in and around the running game to be able to go to the Super Bowl. So I think that if I were a betting man, I would say that the more they stick with the run game, the more they're going to be better at it, be more efficient at it. But it's just right now, it's just sticking with it. And we've seen throughout the course of 3 games where even when it wasn't looking good, just the determination, the commitment to sticking with it ultimately paid off one way or another. On Sunday, it was the long touchdown run by Mike Washington to kind of break things loose a little bit and get momentum back on the side of the Raiders. That's a byproduct of sticking with it. And so I think they'll do that during the course of the season, and my money is on them being better at it. On the defensive side of the ball, I thought that the Saints did some really good things scheme-wise in that game. Kellen Moore is a really good offensive mind, and I think there was a passage of the game, and I remember I turned to somebody that was sitting next to me, and I felt like the Saints offense had the Raiders defense a little bit on skates, kind of questioning things a little bit, and that was a credit to the pace that they were playing at and the play calling and the scheme that they were attacking the Raiders with. And then eventually, though, the Raiders got that corrected. There were some things that Robbie did to counter that, and somebody, I forget who it was yesterday, brought up the point of, hey, were they holding that thing back? You know, were they holding that defensive front or that alignment and that scheme back, you know, in their hip pocket? No, I don't believe that that is the case. I just think that games take on a life of their own. And what I loved about what they ultimately did to help plug that hole was the adjustment, the in-game adjustment. That's literally the definition of that. They have it in their arsenal. They hadn't had to go to it, but as the course of, but as Sunday's game, you know, went on and there were some things that the Saints were doing, to exploit some things, Robbie said, okay, it's an alignment issue. It's a scheme issue. Let's try to do this to see if we can slow it down. And it worked. So, that's good coaching, right there. So I think that, whether it's a game to game situation or throughout the course of the season, what I like about this coaching staff, both offensively and defensively, is A, the ability to stick with the run, and change it up a little bit, bring in a different back like Mike Washington to give the defense a different look. And then B, on the other side of the ball, even when there might be some games where it's not going right in one regard or the other, and in Sunday's case it was stopping the run, they've got some tools in their toolbox to turn to in-game and make the adjustments as needed, and to go ahead and take care of that in that in-game basis.
0: No, what I like is at least, even if down, Kubiak and the offense will continue to run. Right now they're fifth in the league in rushing attempts. You know, for 93 attempts on the year, that's pretty good. 300 yards, it's not the correct output that you're looking for, but either way, that could correct itself closer to the norm. Just because they're down, they never get out of the realm of what their identity is to run the ball. So I still like that. And defensively, that was beginning to be a little bit of a concern. Until HN went out, that was becoming a source of, movement for the Saints offense. But there were several adjustments, and I like what you said there, Vinny. I even like the adjustment where towards in the fourth quarter where Max Crosby would stay on his block with the tight ends because the tight ends were starting to eat the defense alive. They were going right upfield, and what Max was doing, he was kind of containing Juwan Johnson at the line, and it forced Tyler Shuck to find the closest check down as possible, and that's where N'Kobe Dean eats. So there was some great adjustments and multiple adjustments going on in the defense, especially in that fourth quarter.
1: Yeah, the question that I prompted, I'm less concerned about the running game. And I think the big reason of that is not just because of an Ashton Jeanty, not just because of what Mike Washington showed, but because the complementary nature of the offense. Like Kirk Cousins is operating at a very, very high level, which is allowing them to stick with the run because they're still able to move the chains passing the ball. Brock Bowers is healthy. He looks very healthy, and they're able to do that. So for the time being, less concerned about that for the moment. But the run defense didn't really figure it out until HN left the game, right? With that hamstring injury. So I don't want to, I'm playing devil's advocate a little bit because I simply just don't know what changes were or were not made, but I don't want to take any credit away from Romney Leonard in finding the differences, but the difference was very noticeable when HN left the game and the Saints did not have that player coming, which is why, and again, I might be getting ahead of myself in terms of our days and our conversation, but as we look ahead to what is a big magnitude game on Sunday, I mean, it's not just the Chiefs, right? Like, it's not just Patrick Mahomes and Travis Kelce that are demanding the headlines. Their best player right now is Kenneth Walker III. He has 360 yards rushing in three games. He's averaging a buck 20 on the ground. He's the league's leading rusher right now, and he is doing a lot for that offense. And so when I look at what the Raiders were struggling with a little bit and looking ahead to what could be, I'm trying to figure out what's real, what's not. Those early downs are going to be massive for the Raiders defense in terms of shutting down that run and looking way too far ahead, Vinny and Clay. When we're looking at the roster construction of this team, as much as we talk about getting that big time number one wide receiver, getting that big time nose tackle run stuffer in the middle of the defense is probably next on the agenda, right? Because early on, that's what looks to be missing a little bit. Again, you're not going to be a perfect team. Can't fix everything in an offseason. These are just the early looks that I'm seeing in terms of what's real, what's not. Good on the defense for being able to tighten up whatever they needed to tighten up to force to give their offense a chance to get back in it and then force the Saints into those passing situations where they could create turnovers. But again, that is something that jumped out to me in a big way, that those early downs, the Saints were kind of running at will, especially up the middle.
22: Yeah, and I'm looking at the teams that yards per carry, the leaders in yards per carry, the Bears 5.3, the Ravens 5.2, the Bills 5.2. Now you take obviously Case Keenum out of it. I mean, I guess he runs a little bit these days, but it's interesting when you look at and then the 49ers and Brock, can run a little bit. I would have to go back and look to see how much their quarterback running a little bit enhances the yards per carry average, because obviously Josh Allen's going to run it, right? I haven't been paying attention, so I don't want to speak out of my ear, but I would guess having a quarterback that can take off and run helps that a little bit.
1: Josh Allen has been running this season.
22: There you go.
1: Lamar Jackson still is running this season.
22: Right. Yeah. And we know Caleb
1: was running. Case Keenum didn't run last night, but it was his first game. But yes, your point is there. And Brock Purdy, I don't think, has been sacked this season.
22: Right.
1: Clay, do I have that stat right? Brock Purdy has not been sacked? I'm fairly positive. But yes, to your point, go ahead.
22: Yeah, so that probably plays into it a little bit. But, and going back to the offense, I think there's study after study after study that says, okay, and this is just a different way of looking at things. Do you have to run successfully for your pass game to benefit from, play action? And every study that I've ever looked at, maybe there's some different ones that I haven't seen, say, no, not really. You just have to keep doing it. You have to run it to make it a threat and then be able to throw off of that threat. Because if you're not doing it, then you're playing, you're just telling the defense, we're not even going to run it. So you don't have to worry about whether we're faking it here or not to stop it. We're just going to throw it. That's where you get into some issues. And so even though the Raiders are not running it at a high rate, it's 3.2 yards per carry for the team, Vince, when I was just looking at it. So, that's not good. I think it's 19th in the league, so it's not the worst by any stretch of the imagination, but it's
1: still 12
22: spots
1: better than last year,
22: right? Exactly. And and I do expect that that's going to get to get better, hopefully, but right now it hasn't been the reason why they're not winning, or the reason why the offense is stalling, or they're still seventh in the league in scoring. So there is a little bit of a dichotomy. Do you have to run it successfully? Not necessarily. You just have to keep, to Clay's point, you just have to keep with it. You have to stay committed to it. And even though the numbers haven't been great for the last two games, they've stuck with it. And I think there's some merit in it. And I think that there's a payoff to that as well.
1: Yeah, and again, just to further your point, Brock Purdy has 10 carries for 93 yards.
22: There you
1: go. That ups the average. But again, the other side of the coin for the Raiders is, I think Mike Washington Jr., Dame with the assist right here. As I was trying to look it up, I saw Dame's text. Mike Washington Jr. is averaging nearly 7 yards a carry.
22: Right.
1: So that's upping already tough average. What I mean is Ashton Gentry.
22: That makes everything else look a lot worse.
1: Right. This all depends on what aspect you want to take. Is this a positive?
22: Right.
1: Is this a negative? The positive could be that Ashton Gentry just really hasn't even gotten going yet. Right? Mm-hmm. That could be your take. Or the other take
22: is he's a guy that teams are taking away, period.
1: The other one is Ashton Gentry's not going. And then you ask the reason why. You just brought it up. They're taking it away. So,
22: and that could benefit others, right? I mean, I don't know if there's a scientific way of declaring that, but the attention that they are putting on, that's why getting Bowers back was so important too, because now you can't just tee off on Ashton. You have to, if you're using extra bodies to stop Ashton, which I'm convinced that other teams have, and why wouldn't you, through those first couple of games, and maybe you still did it, with Brock out there, you can't keep doing that either, because 89 is gonna slay you over there. So now the teams are gonna have to make harder decisions just in their alignment and their focus. So we'll see if that benefits the run game just as much as Ashton's presence has helped others, just because teams are accounting for him and maybe leaving some things open, for Kirk Cousins in the pass game.
1: 702-365-9200. We'll get to your calls on the other side. Are the Raiders ahead of schedule? 3-0? Can they make the playoffs? Should they make the playoffs? We'll continue the conversation on the Morning Tailgate. 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
3: 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Meet Smiths number 60 driver Ryan Preece. 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
1: 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It's Raider Nation Radio 920 on a reality check Tuesday for the Raiders. What's real? What's not? this run game all right? Is this run defense good? Is this Raiders defense just have a knack for making the play when it needs to be made? No analysis, no numbers can really articulate it best. They just know how, when to make a play. What's your reality? Is Brock Bowers just getting started? 10 catches, a buck 16, and a tutty? Is that just the appetit, so to speak? Before the main course, 702-365-9200, Raider Reg, joining us here on the Morning Tailgate. Good morning. Welcome.
4: Let's go. I'm trying my best before you even answered and put me on to just keep my calm. Keep my calm, because what's going on is a bit ahead of schedule, but it's not. It wasn't impossible. It's just, did the Raiders take care of business on the field? And they've been taking care of business. I expected them to have at least lost one game because I was giving the Chargers their game. I thought we would lose that one. I didn't think we would lose against the Saints, and I'm glad we didn't. Now, I was praying, and I'm still praying, that this defense become what it is and show up and show out against the Queefs. When they come into our house, we have to protect the house. This is the AFC West are the teams that I'm concerned with. Everybody else, yeah, we got to play them, but I'm not as worried about each of those teams like I am the two games we have to play against the AFC West. And we must at least win the games at home. And real quick, I sent the message to my guy, Vinny and Clay, and I was showing them that right now, the next few games, these teams are vulnerable too. If we get it together with our run offense, these teams ain't been doing so good on run defense. Now the Chiefs, on the other hand, I think they play us hard no matter what. It don't matter what the situation is. But we got to stand up and start playing them like it's Super Bowl. Just every time we play them, we got to play like it's a Super Bowl. So I'm expecting a win because I feel like our team is just now starting to get rolling. Brock Bowers has only played in one game. Believe me, that connected Brock Bowers and Aston Jeanty together and Mike Washington, they're not going to be able to stop all of them. So I just know that we stand the chance to come out of this 4-0 and even extend it further in the next couple of games, because those teams don't have the best of run defenses, and we have more tricks in the bag for them. Shout out to Raider Nation showing up in every travel game so far. I need y'all to come home. I need every single Raider Nation fan member. You need to be in the house this week. This is it. You can't talk about what we're going to do when they start winning. They're winning. Show up. Don't sell your ticket to a opposing fan. Show up. Protect the house. Let's go, Raider Nation. Unite. Raiders!
1: So, Raider Reg, thanks for the call. Let's keep them coming. Clay, are we even allowed to say this on air? Our next caller? Raider Procreator? from Central Coast, CA? Raider Procreator, are you there? Good morning.
6: Yeah, hey, good morning, guys.
1: Good morning. What do you got?
6: So, yeah, I got a question for you. I mean, I'm looking at the five teams that are 3-0, and correct me if I'm wrong, but the Raiders are the only one on that list with two road wins. You say what you will about them playing in L.A., but you got, say, the Bills. I looked at the power rankings. The other four teams are in the top four. They got the Raiders. I've seen them anywhere between 15 and 20. The Bills are another team that's played 2-0-3 teams. The Niners have had games against the Cardinals and the Dolphins. You got Brock Purdy, who's in the early MVP talks, and we got Kirk Cousins, who's matched with him for the most touchdowns in the league. I guess I'm curious what your guys' thought is. How big is the gap? I mean, if the Raiders are 15 in the power rankings and they're 3-0 with two road wins, is it really that big? I mean, they're passing the eye test. The stats are there. I'm just curious your guys' thoughts on that.
22: Well, if you look at the consensus NFL power rankings, the Raiders are ranked 1-2 of the undefeated teams. They are a consensus top 10-ish team, but you know, consensus of all the power rankings. They're in the top 10 in the NFL.com rankings. They're in the top 10 in the CBS Sports rankings. They're in the top 15 in ESPN's rankings, and they are just outside the top 15, believe it or not, by Pro Football Talk. Shocker with that. So, you know, the idea that the Raiders are being disrespected, I'm not necessarily buying. I think by most reputable, you know, publications, they're getting shown respect, but I think it's also, you know, your history probably has to play into it a little bit. So perception does play into it a little bit. I think that there's a healthy amount of awareness of the Raiders, recognition of the Raiders for what they've done, but also a little bit of skepticism. And everything in life is earned. The Raiders have earned that skepticism. Let's not make any mistake about that. And that's just the reality of the situation. It's going to take a little bit more time and a little bit more convincing for them to be you know, thought of even higher. But I don't think that they're being disrespected. I look at the consensus, and they're being shown love by plenty of reputable people and national people and local people and all that. It's just on them now to continue that, substantiate it, further it, and solidify it. So that's going to be on them. It's always been on them. Somebody on Twitter hit me up. Oh, here comes you know, the NFL's favorite team, the Kansas City Chiefs, and the referees are in their back, you know, pocket, and Travis and his girlfriend. I'm like, let's shut up. This is all about, are the Raiders good enough to go beat the Kansas City Chiefs? They don't have to beat Travis Kelce, you know, and his now wife. They don't have to beat the NFL refs. Stop it. The reason that the Raiders were looking down on the Chiefs for all these years is because the Chiefs have been a better football team than the Raiders. Point blank, bottom line, stop crying about it. Go do something about it on Sunday. I believe that the Raiders are capable of it, but stop and miss me with all the disrespect, dog.
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7: 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Live from Las Vegas here on a Raiders Reality Check Tuesday, September 29, 2026. What is for real? We're trying to pinpoint what this Raiders team is, and far from a finished product, but 3-0, one of five teams left in the NFL. It begs the question, what are they? What will they be by season's end? Here to break it down with us and provide some more context and answers is ESPN's own Ryan McFadden. Ryan, good morning as always. And, you know, Victory Monday has come and gone. It is a Raiders Reality Check Tuesday for us here on the morning tailgate. And one of the questions of the many we've been asking today is, can this team be a playoff team? Should this team be a playoff team? We know what the numbers say statistically when you start a season 3-0. But when you look at this Raiders team after 3 weeks, how do you judge it? What's real? What's not?
10: Man, I think I'm still going to stand on, I still think this defense is real as long as everyone stays healthy. And even though it wasn't the prettiest game for them, they still figure out a way to make big plays down the stretch to pull off a comeback victory against a pretty solid Saints team nonetheless. So I think, you know, with that said, I think it's too early to call the Raiders a playoff team because we're about to go endure this long stretch of games. We got the Chiefs, you got the Patriots, you got a handful of teams that they're tough opponents in the coming weeks. So do I think they can win 7-8 now if they stay healthy? Yes, I can. Do I think do they make things pretty interesting down the stretch in terms of trying to make some wild card noise? You know, the way this team is looking, yeah, you know, they can. I think it's too early to say, yeah, this team is going to the playoffs or this is a legitimate playoff contender. But do I think they're going to be competitive every single week? Yes, most definitely, and I think they have a chance to kind of seek themselves in the conversations moving forward.
11: Ryan, you know the old adage, if you're on the field, you're healthy. So Brock Bowers being on the field meant he was healthy. I don't know to what degree, but he was healthy. And as a result of that, I think people are a little surprised by what Brock did, you know, soon after coming onto the field. But are we past the point of being surprised? If he's good to go, he's good to go, and that's just what Brock Bowers does, and we saw that on Sunday.
10: Yeah, there's no surprise at this point. This is who Brock Bowers is as a player. It's just remarkable that even like you know, 3 weeks ago, he had a meniscus tremor procedure, and he comes right back as 10 catches for 116 yards and a touchdown. That this is who he is. He's one of the better tight ends, one of the better pass catchers in the league. And in this offense, you can make the argument that he's not technically a tight end in this offense. He's more of a wideout. Just look at the line. If you go and look at the numbers for where he aligned, I believe he had like 8 snaps playing out wide, 15 and in the slot. So they treated him like a wide receiver, and this goes back to Michael Mayer when people wonder, oh, why did they give Michael Mayer an extension? That's why, because Michael Mayer is technically your starting tight end, mm-hmm. wide receiver one. That's how this offense operates. And we, to, like, you know, like we were talking about last week, like, it's impressive how they were able to average 26 points in his absence, and he comes back and they score 35 points, the first time since 2023 that they scored 30 plus points in a game. So it's, you know, Brock Bowers is remarkable, and as long as he stays on that field, this offense has a chance to continue to, you know, be very good.
0: Well, staying on Bowers and Cousins is finding him, you know, at regular fashion, as we saw on Sunday. That's got to start opening up something for other guys, because defenses are going to start bracketing him or doubling him. Who do you think benefits the most by having Bowers on the field?
10: Michael Mayer. I think Michael Mayer, Trey Tucker, those are two guys that I think benefit the most, because, you know, Michael Mayer is still a really good tight end, in my opinion. I know it's been a while for us to see what he can do in a receiving game. I think that's starting to come along a lot more. So when you're in a situation where teams are going to start bracketing Brock Bowers, or let's say you're going against the Broncos and they have Surtain shadowing him from the beginning to end, I think that will open up opportunities for Michael Mayer to kind of show what we all expected him to do when he was drafted a few seasons ago.
7: It's Ryan McFadden of ESPN. Follow him on the X at Ryan McFadden _. All right. This defense, you said it. 2 weeks in a row now, you said it. This defense is for real. And for the first time in a while, regardless of where the defense ranked for the Raiders, it always started with Max Crosby. Has Max Crosby been supplanted with N'Kobe Dean? And I say that with nothing but respect, right? You get where I'm going, Ryan.
10: Man, you say it with nothing but respect, but I think that's a good problem to have, right? You never want to be in a situation where you had to constantly rely on Max Crosby. We saw how that played out last year. You can hold a team for so long, but after a while, you're just going to fall apart. Well, now you got N'Kobe Dean, you got Quay Walker, but man, Dean, another forced fumble in a critical moment, one that actually saved the game. That's right now, like 3 weeks, N'Kobe Dean is playing at all pro level. I think he leads the league in solo tackles. So this man is playing some very, very good football. And, you know, we're kind of seeing a glimpse of what we saw back into, like, his last fully healthy season. His true fully healthy season was, I believe, this year the Eagles won the Super Bowl. He was really effective that season when they beat the Chiefs. And now he's here, and like he's healthy once again. And look what he's doing just through 3 weeks. And it's not just like the tackles; it's just how he's able to make game changing plays. Like, he's a game changer, and that's what you want. And not only that, he's a leader; he's a very respectful leader in terms of getting guys lined up, wearing that green dot. It's just the way he's been playing some football has been so fun to watch. The way he's, like, his closing speed and is able to, you know, get out of open space to make plays, it's been unbelievable. So, yeah, right now, like, you know, through 3 weeks, he is their best defensive player. But, like I said, that's a good problem to have, because we all know what Max Crosby can bring. And you know, as the season keeps picking up, Max Crosby numbers are going to go up. There's no question about that. So, to me, I think when you have him, Dean playing well, Quay Walker, all those guys, it just gives you so much hope that this team is going to be very competitive throughout the year.
11: Ryan, I don't know if you believe in things like magic or pixie dust or things just kind of the football gods working out in your favor, but I want to use N'Kobe Dean as an example of this, because N'Kobe Dean doesn't leave the Philadelphia Eagles without a couple. They didn't just say, well, we don't want to sign you. It was like a very hard decision. There was a salary cap. They're loaded at linebacker. And sometimes the numbers means, and the salary cap, you got to let a really good player out the door. They let him out the door for those reasons, not because he wasn't a good player, but for those reasons. And the Raiders, with the most money under the cap, were able to scoop him up. I want to use that as an example of right along the line, Ryan, all the way throughout the offseason, right up until now, it just feels like for the first time in years, everything is breaking the Raiders' way. And I don't want to get all spooky here or anything like that, but do you believe in that? You've been covering sports. You've been around sports long enough to know that sometimes good fortune, something in the air, whatever you want to call it, has to be present. Do you feel like maybe the Raiders are kind of capturing all of those things that a team that needs to turn the corner or is turning the corner captures?
10: I think so. I you see it. You know, I really do. And when you talk about that, where things turn in the corner. I mean, hey, you brought up Kobe Dean example. Not only that, the Eagles couldn't bring him back, but the Raiders were competing with Dallas Cowboys to sign Dean. So that's another thing you got to factor in. He picked the Raiders over America's favorite football team. So I think it's a factor of good luck. I think it's also a factor of people believing in what, you know, in Clint Kubiak, the front office. It's like, I think not only I think is you could call it good luck, but I think it's also a sense of everyone, and it goes back to what we said, you know, throughout the offseason, everyone's going in the right direction. And I think when you're able to deliver, when you're reaching out to teams and players, I think if you're able to deliver a clear-cut message of where you want to go as an organization and what your vision is for the player and the team, I think that helps tremendously. That's how you get guys to buy in. Even when things are not going your way, they understand, like, this is all part of the process. So now it's like, all right, we know what this team was when we signed here, and we know what they want us to do to help them get back to relevancy. So we're either going to try to – we understand that, but we're still going to go above and beyond to try to exceed those expectations. And if we don't, we still know that we're still trending in the right direction. So if it's not this year, it's next year. So I think that helps more than anything. It's just you have everyone in the building with the right mindset. Everyone knows, like, this is the path we need to take, and everyone's bought into that.
0: You know, it's interesting when you start seeing trends or patterns, at least after first three games, but not allowing a point to be scored in the fourth quarter. What does that say about even the what Rob Leonard's able to do, but having the kind of chemistry you're having with free agents buying in, rookies being able to play up to a high level? What does that say about the collection of guys and also what Rob Leonard's been preaching?
10: Yeah, I think it's funny to see how Rob Leonard dials things up crazy in the fourth quarter. Like, I think on the Jeremy Chinn sack on Shuck, where he dropped two defensive tackle back and pressured him to kind of catch him off guard. I'm like, man, like, you know, he really gets in his bag late in games. But that's important right there, because when you're in close games, because when we look at this offense, I think the way Kirk Cousins is playing, you got Brock Bowers back. I think the run game is going to gain some momentum at some point. I know they haven't had the prettiest performance in the last 2 weeks, but I think they're going to catch some momentum, especially if you get Mike Washington more carries. Mm-hmm. So with that said, I think they have an offense that is capable of pulling up points and being competitive. So knowing that your offense is going to keep this game close and late in games, you're going to need that defense to pitch a shutout in those fourth quarters. And I think to see them do that three straight weeks, I think it's been really impressive. And it goes back to having winner. Like Kubiak says, and, you know, it's cliche, but it just has some truth to it. Having winners on your field. You have a winner in the Kobe Dean. He knows how to capitalize in those big moments. So, yeah, so I think it's big. I think the way they've been able to play in the fourth quarter, I think that's huge. For them to have a chance, like when we talk about playoffs, if this is indeed a team that they could become a surprising playoff contender, right, they're going to need those

0: created so early on in their rookie campaigns?
1: I think it's been impressive. I think, you know, we saw Hezekiah Masses, you know, get his reps with the ones during training camp. And the only thing is, like, us, like, we were kind of hesitant on what he can do and we could bring, because, like, you know, it's one thing going against your own teammates in practice, another thing doing it in a live game, and so far he's held his own. You know, it was like he went against Chris Olave. You know, Chris Olave had his way for the most part, but still, Hezekiah Masters still found a way to make plays on the ball. That's what he did at Cal, and he's doing it so far at the next level. And, you know, that's essential, because that's one thing the Raiders struggle to do is generate turnovers. And look what they've done in these last 3 weeks, especially Hezekiah with 3 interceptions in 2 games. As for Trey Stoops, like, just – we kind of knew that was going to be the plan, just given the fact that he was he's an older rookie, and he can play anywhere in that secondary, and he has that closing speed to kind of to manage that deep safety role. So yeah, you got I think it goes back to their scouting, the Raiders scouting department being able to find those guys, and those guys are able to take advantage of this opportunity, because it is a fairly young secondary, so even with Darian Porter coming back for year two, that door was open for either him or even Jamal McCoy, depending on how he was moving, to you know, solidify starting role. And Hezekiah has jumped in and take advantage of the moment. And so has Stoops. And it's going to be essential for him to come back. And, you know, he's expected to be back this week. And that's going to be big against Kansas Chiefs.
2: Has Malcolm Kuntz returned to the form that he had in 2023 before the injury that he suffered in 2024?
1: I think so. He's moving a lot well. He has looked really good too. He's played some solid football so far. And the way they've been rushed, they've been creating pressure. There's not like they're asking one guy or two guys to do so. They're doing it in a multitude of ways. So, and, you know, Malcolm Kuntz has delivered time and time again through these past 3 weeks. So I think, you know, when it comes to, knee injuries, you know, it takes time for them to feel fully comfortable. And I think, you know, Malcolm Kuntz looks like he's fully healed, and the Raiders are benefited from it.
3: So Travis Kelce, in 24 career games against the Raiders, 134 catches, 1,648 yards, 12 touchdowns. What can Rob Leonard and the defense do differently this time to stop Travis Kelce?
1: Man, I think for the Raiders, I wouldn't be surprised if they try to do the same thing like we was talking about with Brock Bauer in terms of bracketing him. Mm-hmm. I think that's something that they're going to try to do. But at the same time, it's going to be a challenge. No matter what you do, him and Patrick Mahomes figure out a way to make plays, especially Mahomes. It's just at some point you just gotta chalk it up and say, man, we're just dealing with one of the greatest quarterbacks to ever play the game at this point. But I think I'm interested to see how Rob Leonard does it. You know, he's not gonna reveal too much during the week. That's not his MO. But I think it's gonna come down to bracketing him. I'm interested to see how much is Tron Johnson's going to line up against Travis Kelce. Okay. Mm-hmm. That's another thing I'm interested to see. But, yeah, I think that's one of the ways they have the opportunity to try to contain him to some degree.
0: Also helps that Trey Stoops is good to go this week for the Raiders defense. But my question would be for you. The Raiders are going to worry about everybody. But Ryan McFadden, are you worried more about Patrick Mahomes this Sunday or Kenneth Walker III?
1: Ooh, I'm gonna go with Kenneth Walker III.
0: Is that because of the player or what the Raiders defense has shown you the first 3 weeks?
1: I think it's just from they're in terms of stopping the run. I thought they were very inconsistent against the Saints, so that was kind of a little bit my concern. So if anything, I'm a little bit more concerned about Kenneth Walker, because if they can establish the run game, if the Chiefs are able to establish the run game, then they're going to be able to control the time of possession, which is going to limit any opportunities for the Raiders to do anything. So that's why I'll probably highlight Kenneth Walker over Patrick Mahomes. But you still got to worry about Patrick Mahomes. It's Patrick Mahomes. I'm not saying disregard Patrick Mahomes. I think that's crazy. That's crazy for anyone to say. But I think just from the performance we saw I guess a little bit in the Chargers game, and then

0: Giants team where there was times where they had a hard time stopping the run, and kind of like that led to the opponent to generate some long scoring drives. You don't want that against the Chiefs. You would, especially when you're going against that defense, because they might not give you as many opportunities to put points on the board. So, yeah, that's why I said I'm picking Kenneth Walker, highlighting Kenneth Walker on this one.
1: All right, Ryan, you're allowed to change your mind. I know you're probably going to put out your final score prediction later on in the week at ESPN, so we're not going to chastise you one way or another by your answer right now. But
2: we might.
1: We are, yes, yeah. But if you were to call it right now, and I know there's some days ahead and some analyzing to do, where are you leaning on Sunday when the Chiefs come to Allegiant Stadium to play the Raiders?
0: This is tough. Because I would like to say the Raiders pull off an upset.
2: No, get ready to clip it, Clay. Get ready to clip it.
3: I will not.
0: I'm gonna go Chiefs by field goal. Okay. I think the Raiders are gonna play some inspiring football. I think you're gonna see an encouraging performance from them. But I think Patrick Mahomes is going to lead a drive down a stretch that's going to result in them scoring a field goal late in the game that leads to a win. So I'm going to go 23-20 Chiefs.
2: Wow. Wow. Let that marinate for a minute.
0: If I made anyone mad, I'm sorry.
2: Don't clip that part. Don't clip the apology. Just the score. Ryan McFadden of ESPN. Follow him on the X at @RyanMcFadden_. Ryan, we'll see you at practice this week. The game on Sunday, and we will chat again next week. We appreciate you.
0: As always, take care, guys.
2: It's Ryan McFadden of ESPN. I love how he said that. I'd worry about Kenneth Walker III. But that's crazy to say, to not worry about Patrick Mahomes. If the Raiders are listening, you still have to worry about Patrick Mahomes.
1: Yeah.
3: It's not your only worry.
1: You know, going back to the good fortune and everything like that, mm-hmm. We'd be remiss not to mention, what were the Baltimore Ravens thinking, right?
2: Yeah.
1: I mean, look, Vega Loane.
2: Nicely done.
1: Nice player, right? Would you rather have Vega Loane or Max Crosby? That's the 14th pick in the draft. That was the first round pick that the Ravens said, no, we'd rather have that back because we are a little skeptical of Max's knee. Considering what's going on right now, and he's off to a nice start, you know, as a starting guard, I think it is for the Ravens. But that was good fortune. Like that was like just the epitome of what we're talking about right now. They traded Max. You know, he wanted out. It got to that point. They accommodated him and got two first round picks. And then 3 days later, or however long it was later, all of a sudden Max is on his way back to Las Vegas in a fortuitive, you know, stroke of luck for the Raiders right there. So everything, like we keep talking about, it just feels like somebody up there likes the Raiders right now, and you need that. We've seen it before millions of times over the course of history. Clay, you know, Kirk Gibson hitting the home run. Stuff happens. You know, you're not always the best team, but, you know, you get the power of whatever behind you, and all of a sudden, you know, great things, fun things are happening. I just feel like for months now, that's been the case with the Raiders.
3: It's building, and the momentum is there. And there's there doesn't seem to be like any sort of like you know, fairy tale story about this. It's just like the outcome of hard work and great preparation. And as you continue to hear, you know, as players are talking about, you know, especially on the defensive side, we've been doing this since April. We've been working on this. We've been trying to get time on task. So they seem to be very comfortable in this situation where even if the game's on the line late in the game, they still seem to be very comfortable in what they're doing and very confident about what's being asked of them.
1: I'm not going to lie. I want a little fairy tale, Vince. I want some fairy tale with these Raiders. And I think you need that sometimes too. When you're talking about a turnaround this quickly, this massively, fairy tale comes into play, doesn't it? Like this is not supposed to be happening right now, and yet it is, and it will be a fairy tale if it continues. So it's earned, there's no question about it, but from a larger sense, when you're looking at it, how many times do we talk about, man, something was behind that team to go do what they did as quickly as they did, and then hopefully the Raiders turn the corner and never look back from here. But right now, considering how it's been and how quickly it seems to have come together and all the good luck and good fortune that's been following them. Of course, it's all great decisions. That's but to be in a position to make some of those decisions, yeah. Kobe Dean, you know, or the Philadelphia Eagles just not having the ability to re-sign N'Kobe Dean, and all of a sudden him deciding on the Raiders rather than the Dallas Cowboys. Who would have blamed him if he went to the Cowboys in that situation? Quay Walker, I think it was Fabian who texted us, you know, having a conversation with N'Kobe Dean, the two Georgia teammates, so they could end up, you know, here. We mentioned the Baltimore Ravens. Why didn't they bring back Tyler Linderbaum? Why don't you bring back Tyler? Maybe there was some money and all that type of stuff that was going on over there that led him out onto the open market. You don't often get a 25-year-old top of the line offensive lineman in his prime on the open market. That rarely ever happens. Rarely. And I remember talking about Tyler Linderbaum. I was like, hey, he's a free agent, reaching out to some people in the NFL, general managers, fat chance the Ravens will ever let him. That just doesn't happen. It doesn't happen. And yet it did happen. And the Raiders not only did that happen, did that player, that caliber of player become available, but you had the money and the means to go sign him and just blow him out of the water and say, look, we're going to make you the highest paid center of all time. Come be a part of something over here with the Raiders. So I do believe that there's some fairy tale going on, in spite of the fact that everything that they've done has been earned, if that makes any sense.
2: Yeah, we don't have enough time to go in the definition of good fortune, of luck, momentum, real, not real, you know, things of that nature. But what I do know is decision-making, talent, execution, meeting opportunity leads to success. And that's what we've seen thus far with the Raiders starting in January and through 3 weeks of the NFL season. And will it continue? That's the question we continue to ask. 702-365-9200 is the number. We'll get more of your calls, your thoughts, right here on the Morning Tailgate, Raider Nation Radio. 920.
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13: There's the snap. Quick drop. Late pressure. The ball is out in the air at the 39. Crosby, he's kicking it around, and he falls on top of it at the 45. Will they call it incomplete or a fumble recovery? No signal yet, but Crosby's got the football. Here's the announcement.
14: It's a fumble recovered by Las Vegas. First down.
13: That's a sack. Taron Johnson again with the massive play. Coach got the pressure. Crosby's got the football.
0: Jason Horowitz on the call. Raider Nation Radio 920 as the Condor swoops in. Man, he tried to pick that up, scoop and score. Not once, but twice. He was asked about that after the game. We're going to hear from Crosby here in a second. But we're talking about a Raiders reality check Tuesday. Vinny and Clay. And, you know, what the perception of the Raiders is, has been, what it is now. You know, this feels on the nose. Just seconds ago, Adam Schefter puts out a tweet. Clint Kubiak is the third Raiders head coach in franchise history to start his tenure 3-0, joining Bill Callahan, John Madden. Nothing else behind it.
15: All right.
0: No other reporting behind that tweet. Just a picture of Kubes and that stat. So when we talk about the Raiders are on the mind of the Nationals, and while there might be skeptics of what they may be at the end of the season, Vinny and Clay, the Raiders have grabbed the attention for all the right reasons thus far in the season.
16: That's without a doubt, and that's a great thing. I want to go back to that Max Crosby play because that I know you guys are probably getting sick of me talking about this good fortune and stuff like that, but you think about that situation. The Saints are at the 29-yard line. They're up 27-22. They kick a field goal. They go up by, it becomes 30-22. And the Raiders would have to score a touchdown. This is into the fourth quarter now. They'd have to score a touchdown and hit a 2-point conversion, which they weren't very good at, on Sunday, just to tie it, right? So, not only does the fumble occur, but how many times in Raider history have you seen with Max Crosby doing what he should have done was try to get it and run it the other way, score a touchdown. I mean, there was nothing but, you know, green grass or turf, whatever you want to call it, in front of him and the goal line. How many times have we seen that situation just slip through their hands? The ball goes out of bounds. It remains Saints ball. And, you know, now they'd have to punt it, of course, or the referee say, no, the arm was moving forward. It goes back to the original line of scrimmage. They kick the field goal at the very least. Instead, not only does Max finally get on the ball, but the referee makes the right call, not the bad call. And the Raiders have the ball and then are able to go take it downfield. So all these things, it just feels so incredible to me how you're seeing in real time things that used to go against the Raiders time and time again. And I know it has to do with talent and coaching. You put yourself in those positions. But even when the Raiders were in position to make those plays, the ball goes through somebody's hands on a second and long that could have been an interception. Now it's third and long, and they score a touchdown. The other team scores a touchdown, a back-breaking touchdown. What we're seeing right now is everything working in the Raiders' favor, and I firmly believe you have to be good to take advantage of those opportunities. But that is exactly what's happening right now, and it's just really cool to see for Raider Nation.
0: Without further ado, the Condor post game in New Orleans, 35-27. The Raiders 3-0. Here's Max Crosby.
17: Four straight turnovers for you guys to end the game. Just talk about the mentality of the defense to make that happen.
18: Yeah, it's credit to everybody. You know, everyone involved. It starts with Robbie. You know, he trusts us, and you know, as a group, you know, our defense. We emphasize it every single day in practice, and in the building is about taking the ball away, and you know, not having attaboys, having game changers, and we continue to do that, and I think we have four in the second half, so we got to keep it up. You know what I mean? You take the ball away, you're going to have a lot better chance of winning.
19: How big did your eyes get on that pass recovery?
18: Oh, my God. Couldn't pick the ball up, but, yeah, you know, at least we got the ball. But, yeah, man, it was a great play. Malcolm, you know, got the strip sack and, you know, got a big turnover. So, yeah, this is a big play in the game.
19: You had to have the presence of mind, though, Max, also to know that the ball was getting close, going out of bounds.
18: Yeah.
19: Just fall on it at one point. Did you see that?
18: 100%. Yeah. It slipped out of my hands twice. I was like, okay, I need to just get on the damn ball. But, yeah, we got the ball. And like I said, you know, we'll have more opportunities. Just got to continue, you know, hunting the ball and playing fast and being around the ball, and you'll have more opportunities.
17: How good does it feel to see Malcolm play like that, knowing how hard it's worked to get back?
18: Yeah, it doesn't surprise me at all. You know, he's a dog, and, you know, everybody's got an opinion about everybody, but, you know, when it comes to Sunday, that man shows up and he plays his ass off. So, extreme. I'm always happy, you know, to see the guys, you know, make big plays in big moments.
20: Max, three wins in 18 weeks last year and 3-0 to start this season. What do you attribute to this turnaround so quickly here in the first year?
18: You know, we have a lot of work to do. You know, it's early September, but just the connection in the locker room, you know, everyone playing for each other. It's as simple as that. I think guys enjoy being around each other. Guys enjoy putting in the work together and, you know, finding solutions instead of, you know, complaining or, you know, looking for an hour. It's just everyone's trying to get on the same page and, you know, towards one common goal. And I think that's been a big part of why, you know, we're having success early on.
19: He's on the other side of the
15: but, yeah, double-digit comeback late in the fourth quarter. What do you think that says about this team staying with it and kind of the character of this team?
18: Yeah, so, you know, it's the same thing as, you know, what he just said. Same type of question. It's just, it's all about connection, you know what I mean? And, you know, we have a great group and guys that love playing football together. And we practice together, we eat together, we talk all the time together. And, you know, when in those big moments, there's no panic. You know, when we went down, I think it was 27-16, you know, we got together on the sideline, we talked it out, chopped it up. Like, just don't panic. Like, just keep playing. We're right in it. There's a lot of football left. That's exactly what we did. And, you know, it was awesome. So,
19: he's on the other side of the ball, obviously. What kind of lifting block did you guys to this team?
18: Yeah, I mean, it's self-explanatory. I mean, he's the best in the business. He's a complete game changer. Unguardable. So, yeah, when you have a guy like that in the back in the lineup, you know, it definitely helps the team out.
17: You talk about that mentality when you're down 11. How much is that Clint setting up culture here?
18: Yeah, I mean, Clint has done an awesome job and just being himself and emphasizing, you know, it's about the team and about us, and that's it. You know, we cheer for each other. We get just as excited as making a play, you know, for yourself as it is watching your teammates make plays. So it's been awesome, and, you know, Clint and Robbie and those guys have done an incredible job since day one.
0: So there's Max Crosby inside the locker room. Sunday in New Orleans, the Raiders 3-0, that defense for real. What do you think is for real here on a Raiders Reality Check Tuesday? 702-365-9200. Ruben with us here on the Morning Tailgate. Good morning. What do you got?
21: Good morning, guys. You know what feels good? At my shop where I work at, we have donkeys, we have chokers, we have 40 winers. But it feels good starting off 3-0, you know, just for once, like me and a coworker were saying, it feels good seeing a product, like Vinny was saying, where things are going our way. Like, be competitive, be back and forth. Don't just be trash. And it feels good as a fan. Like I said, we might not win them all, but at least be competitive. And you see that a lot with this unit, with this team, with this coaching staff. And it feels good for once in a very long time. But I had a question really quick about Genty. I know Washington's been tearing it up, but I've been noticing Genty, his stance. Is it just me or he's not doing his normal stance that he's done before? Maybe that might have an issue with him. Is his yardage again? Has it been going on this early in the season?
16: I don't think so necessarily. I just think that right now there's not a whole lot of room for him to run. I think teams are just keying in on him, and the Raiders are going to have to figure that out for sure. I don't think it has anything to do with the stance or anything like that. And I think over the course of the season, you know, things will break out. The talent is too good, and I have too much belief in that offensive line and Clint Kubiak to scheme it up and to you know, be able to get Ashton into better opportunities and better situations.
21: Okay, appreciate it, guys. Like I said, it feels good. Like I said, we're competitive. I know it's September. I'm not trying to get all big-headed, but it feels good, man. It's a really good feeling in a very long time as a lifelong Raider fan. One game at a time, like Coach says, on to the next one. We're celebrating it today. I love the weather today. It was like the autumn wind. Go Raiders, baby.
0: Ruben, thanks so much for the call. You're not getting big-headed. You should enjoy this. You should be enjoying these
22: Absolutely.
0: Moments.
22: Nothing wrong with enjoying this part.
0: You should enjoy this all week long. The Raiders are going to do what the Raiders do. They're going to get back to work. They're going to worry about Tuesday, and then they're going to worry about Wednesday. But your job is to enjoy your investment, whether that's money, whether that's passion, whether that's time, whatever it is, you enjoy it however you want to enjoy it. Now, I'm never going to tell a fan how to fan, but one thing I will say, if you're not able to enjoy these moments, then I don't know what you're doing, because this is the time to enjoy. 3-0. The Raiders have matched their win total from a year ago. It took 18 weeks to get to 3 wins. We can talk about, hey, this is just the first step in the process. We can talk about, hey, this 3 wins was not the ultimate goal. But at the end of the day, when it's all said and done, you got to enjoy the moments to enjoy. The 24-hour rule, I know EA, and he said it, you know, with some half sarcasm, like, hey, Raider Nation, let's all, you know, onward to Kansas City. But there is no 24-hour rule for the fans. Like, you enjoy as long as you can enjoy, because you never know when these fleeting moments are going to be. It's hard to win in the National Football League. You don't know how many they're going to be. Look at last year. Look at the last couple of years. As many Raider Nation point out, look at the last two decades in terms of finding that success. Enjoy while you can.
16: Look, there's an old song, Let the Good Times Roll. This is the good times right now. And you have every right to enjoy this as long as it lasts. And I'm a firm believer, and we've been talking about this. Once you turn that corner, Vince, a lot of times there's no looking back. I saw it firsthand. I know I bring up the Rams a lot, but they were horse pooey since the greatest show on turf days, right? They went 14 years ish being just a boring, bad football team. And it started off bad in Los Angeles. They were 4-12 their first year back in LA. And from 2016, making all these decisions, you want to say Andrew Whitworth was Tyler Lindenbaum, Clint Kubiak is Sean McVay, all these great, Rick Dennison, is Aaron Cromer, the great offensive line coach that they hired that year. All those great decisions that the Rams made resulted in a complete turnaround in 2017. I remember the day we were leaving, the Rams went on the road to beat the Cowboys. I think it was week 4. And I remember being on a radio show that night saying, I think the Rams are a playoff team. Get out of here. They're terrible. I don't know, but what I'm seeing feels like a playoff team. And I feel the same way right now about the Raiders. They made a lot of similar decisions, that the Rams made in that offseason, coaching, all sorts of different things that felt the same, felt along the lines of, and now we're seeing this turnaround, and you look at the Rams, and when they turned that corner, they haven't looked back. Yeah, they've had one bad year in between all of that, but it was just a temporary thing. They've been one of the better teams in the NFL, and that's all you could ever expect or ask for from your team, is to be consistently one of the good teams in the league where you can hang your hat on. Yeah, they're going to be in the hunt. They may not win it all. That's really tough to do, but they're going to be in the hunt consistently. And I feel like the Raiders are on the verge of doing that. And maybe this is a little bit of a precursor. Maybe this is sooner rather, than we thought. But it has to start somewhere. And I feel like it's starting, and it's not just these first 3 weeks. This goes back to January when John Spytek, when Mark Davis put the release out that said, from now on, basically the decisions are going to be John Spytek and Tom Brady. From that moment on, so many good things have happened for the Raiders. And yeah, there were some. Brock Bowers was a fortuitous draft pick. So was Ashton Jeanty. There's good players that are on this team that were the result of previous drafts, and we applaud those drafts. But from January or so, from the day that John Spytek got up there and said, we're not going to be focused on the finish line, we're going to make right decisions, everything, the Raiders have been true to that word. And so much of what they're now doing is a reflection of that. And I don't see that that's going to change anytime soon, because I believe in those decision makers, in the coach that's in place, in the talents that's in the locker room, and the talent that they're going to continue to accumulate. It just feels like that corner is either right around the corner, or they're in the process of turning it right now in real time.
0: As the Raiders enjoy the good times, the best part about it is the belief is better times are still ahead.
16: Mm-hmm.
0: Final,
16: without a doubt.
0: Final thoughts coming up here in the final sit-down, but not before Clay has a gift for you.
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0: It is the final sit-down here on the Morning Tailgate, Raider Nation Radio 920. Big thanks to our guests on today's program, Jesse Merrick of the Silver and Black Sports Network, Ryan McFadden of ESPN, and as always, you, Raider Nation. We appreciate you. A couple more things just to get to before we close up shop for the day. Clint Kubiak, at quite the statement, was asked about Hezekiah Masses and the play, getting 100% of the snaps. Darian Porter was active, played 19 snaps of special teams, none on defense. All of those went to number 35, who comes down with his third INT of the season. He was asked how he thought he fared against one of the top wide receivers in the league, in Chris Olave. Here's head coach Clint Kubiak.
8: Yeah, well, you know, he's our starting corner, so he's going to be getting their best every week.
0: How about that for a statement? How about that for a confidence booster for Hezekiah Masses? And how about that? I know Darian Porter probably won't like that, but for the team as a whole, you talk about building depth, building that second layer. I mean, again, in order for somebody to take a job, that means somebody has to lose a job, Vinny and Clay. But that's a... organizationally, that's a big win.
16: Yeah, it is, and challenge issued. Clint Kubiak made it quite clear that they're going to come after you, so be ready to keep playing. And that's the task that that Zeke faces. They're going to come after him. They're going to challenge him. They're going to test him. Why wouldn't you? He's the rookie. You know, Eric Stokes is on the other side, so they're going to try to get their best players in as advantageous spots as possible, at least theoretically. To them, you go after the rookie, and so it's going to be on Zeke to continue to respond, because that's what's going to be on his plate moving forward until he shows them, don't be coming over to this side. Those three interceptions are no fluke. If you keep coming over to the side, I'm going to make you pay. And so that's on 35.
0: And just lastly, Jack Besh will be out for a while. Expected to be back at some point this season. The Raiders have signed Tyler Scott to the practice squad. Fellow Cincy guy, played with the Bearcats at the same time as Trey Tucker. Interesting note there. Cody White reverted back to the practice squad. Everyone comes like, why would you do that? Well, once you bring him back up, then he kind of has to stick. So we will wait and see what the rest of the transactions look like later on in the week. Vinny?
16: Yeah, and that's just I kind of think it's just a matter of paperwork at this point, but we'll see, unless John Spytek and Clint have something up their sleeve. But I think Cody's obviously earned the right to come in there and be on the roster for now.
0: For Vinny Bonsignor, Clay Baker, I'm Vince Sapienza. Stay with the flagship of the Silver and Black all day today. 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
21: This is Black and Abdallah on Westwood One Sports. Here's Chris Black and Adam Abdallah.
19: That's right. Live from Chicago, it's Black and Abdallah hanging out with you here on Westwood One Sports. How about last night? The Chicago Bears beat the Eagles 27-7 as we're recapping the big Monday night game last night as we finally put a bow on week three in the NFL. And we'll start to preview week four in the NFL later on here on the show as well. Abdallah, major takeaways from last night. Obviously, to see Case Keenum out there. He hasn't started a game since 2023. It's been a long time. He actually thought he was done starting in the NFL. When he signed with Chicago as a third-string quarterback 2 years ago, he was under the assumption that he's more of a coach than a player. So to get the opportunity last night, it was a great story. His family was there. His kids were able to see him actually play, not just tell them about the way he used to play. It was a great story last night. Keenum last night goes for 24 of 34, 247 yards, two touchdowns, and he looked great doing so. He didn't look flustered. He didn't look like he was rattled at all. Philly tried to throw the blitz at him, and he took it with a stride. He was great against the blitz, 11 of 11 against the blitz last night. Vic Fangio and that Philly defense could not figure out Ben Johnson and Case Keenum in the Chicago offense. And that, to me, when you're looking at the game from Chicago's perspective, you have to look at the fact that you're able to win a game with your third string quarterback in a week that was a normal work week. You didn't have extra time. You didn't have a bye. You didn't have a mini bye to like prepare and really get ready. Your coach was up to the task. Your third-string quarterback was up to the task. Mm-hmm. The skill position players in the offensive line were up to it. The defense showed up. Where, if you look at Philly, you entered the game hoping to get to 3-0. You're running the conference. You're running the division. You're one of the best teams in the NFL at that point. And Jalen Hurts just did not look good last night. And for some reason, Philly stopped handing the ball to Saquon Barkley. 16 carries last night. He was getting 5.5 yards a carry. Saquon looked awesome last night. And for some reason, Philly stopped using him and stopped giving him the football. And that's just kind of how the game played out. So give credit to Chicago for figuring it out and for their defense showing up. But I'm surprised at the way that Philly kind of played the game and how it kind of transpired. They got the touchdown at the end of the first half. A little secret second in the back pocket there for a tush push play. But outside of that, they didn't bring anything offensively to the table. And there was also this, like, they were not threatening. Like, they got into the red zone that one time, and Jalen Hurts threw that really bad interception in the back of the end zone.
2: The preferred nomenclature is Michigan second.
19: The old Michigan, the it's old not Michigan. A Philly, it's no, not no. a Philly secret no, no, no. special it's second. A Michigan. It's a Michigan.
2: It's a Michigan second.
19: Okay, the old yeah. Michigan second. The
2: Michigan second.
19: In the back pocket.
2: It's coined in Ann Arbor.
19: Hidden in the back pocket, yeah. Which you cannot see on the TV broadcast because no. there's just zeros on the board. Mm-hmm. But there's the secret second there, which apparently is a new thing in football in the last.
2: You have to go to Ann Arbor
19: for this
2: to get.
19: Season.
2: You can only find them in Ann Arbor. Okay. It's they don't outsource them. You have to go to Ann Arbor to get them.
19: It's not too far from here.
2: No, it's not.
19: A couple
2: no,
19: hours. Not. Yeah, you can get
2: yeah,
19: there.
2: About 4 hours or so. So Philly was moving the ball really well. And then Jalen Hurts he sustains the late hit, offsetting penalties. He has to go in the blue tent, doesn't have the concussion. He's late getting out of the blue tent. So Andy Dalton is in a quarterback. Andy Dalton throws the interception in the end zone to friend of the show, Dylan Thieneman. And you think that that's the game changer, right? All the momentum at that point is on the Bears' side because that's where you assume the game is going to change because, oh, Philly was dry. They drive the ball 95 yards down the field. Jalen should have been in there. There's not an interception if Jalen's got the ball. He doesn't throw that interception. The Bears march down the field. They kick a field goal. Thank God we're not having a should they have taken the points, should they have not have taken the points debate today. I hate those. And so then...
19: You hate debates?
2: I hate taking the points debates.
19: That debate?
2: You paid Ben Johnson. Well, that's Ben Johnson.
19: I think for people new to...
2: That's Ben
19: football.
2: Johnson.
19: Ben Johnson is always just going for touchdowns.
2: That's Ben Johnson.
19: He doesn't care about field goals unless he absolutely has to.
2: That's Ben Johnson.
19: That's his gimmick.
2: But then Jalen is back for the drive before halftime, and they're moving the ball, and they do whatever they want to 2 minutes down the field. They're going for the double up, a score before halftime and a score after halftime because they get the ball coming out of the half.
19: Yeah.
2: And they get that Michigan second. And Jalen Hurts tush pushes his way, jumping over the pile. It wasn't really a tush push. He kind of jumped over the pile and gets that touchdown in. And all the momentum is with Philly then as they go into halftime down only 3 points and they get the ball to come back. And Dennis Allen makes the adjustments at halftime because in the third quarter and on, Philly comes out, punt, punt, punt, interception. They get one possession in the fourth quarter. It's a turnover on downs. That's it. It was the defensive adjustments made by Dennis Allen. It was locking down by the players. They got three turnovers. There was the interception, like I just mentioned, by Dylan Thieneman. There was an interception by TJ Edwards. There was another fumble recovery. They got the three turnovers.
19: Yeah.
2: And it was lockdown defense when it mattered most by the Chicago Bears. And yes, Case Keenum had a night, and it's great for him, and it's awesome. And in Chicago, it'll go down as backup history lore, along with other great backups that we've had to suffer through here. As you and I broadcast out of the great city of Chicago, and you and I are diehard Bears fans, we've suffered a lot with backups. This will go down as the Case Keenum game, and is great. And actually, I just saw something on a stat on Twitter. Teams who started their non-week one quarterbacks this season are 6-0 now.
19: Yeah.
2: 6-0.
19: Yeah, I believe it's the first time in NFL history.
2: It's the most to win without their week one starting quarterback through 3 weeks since the 1970 merger.
19: Yeah. So, I mean, teams who have had to play backups, the backups have been prepared. Okay, so there's the stat. What does it mean? What it means to me is that teams are so aware now that if your quarterback goes down and is out, it ruins your season. So what have teams done to counterbalance that is that they've prepared their quarterbacks better. They've gone out of their way to find veteran quarterbacks who can be spot starter guys, right? They've kind of like, it's not that surprising to, like, it's surprising to see it's the first time since 1970 that that's the case. But then when you think about the quarterbacks who've been in their starting games where the starters have been out, it kind of makes sense, right? Drew Lock. Were we worried that Sam Darnold was out? No, because Drew Lock started before. So it was like, okay, that kind of makes sense. And we've seen that in various other situations. I mean, the Jameis Winston one is just wild because their offense didn't play well at all and they still won a football game, but he was prepared as a backup to go in there and to win a game.
2: I think the surprising one is Marcus Mariota given the opponent. It's not surprising that he played well.
19: I think it's surprising he played well.
2: I think he's a good backup. He's a quality backup. I think given the opponent, it was surprising that the Seahawks defense played that poorly that day on Sunday, given it was a backup quarterback. I think against anybody else, like if they had played a team with a weaker defense, you'd be like, okay, I understand Marcus Mariota is a good backup. Like he's a solid backup. But everybody else, you understand why you need to, because it's so rare that your quarterback plays all 17 games and you need to have a solid entire room, because the Bears yesterday were down to their third guy, a guy that hadn't played a game in almost 3 years.
19: So here's the other side of the conversation that we need to talk about here on the show. You can call or text us at 310-840-4910. If you're Philadelphia, the story of the offseason was you bring in a new offensive coordinator, Sean Mannion. You have not seen the results to this point. Jalen Hurts doesn't look like he's improving. Why did you go away from Saquon Barkley last night? You're 23rd in the NFL through 3 weeks in points per game, 18.3 points per game. So it's not like this is some offense that's really taking flight, pardon the pun. But it's just not. And when you look at the storylines from the offseason of trading away A.J. Brown, this offense is not better without A.J. Brown. No. And even, you know, you look at the way the game kind of played out last night and how they went away from the run, even though they were controlling the game, running the football. That's what didn't make any sense to me, is why they weren't running the football more. Devontae Smith, 6 receptions, 65 yards, no touchdowns. But if you kind of pay attention to how the game played out, the Bears were throwing multiple defenders at him because they knew he's the only receiver that can hurt them.
2: Yeah.
19: They weren't worried about Wicks or Lemon or Shipley or anyone else.
2: No.
19: Ertz. I mean, they were only worried about Smith. And that's a defense that's not even that good. Mm-mm. Now, we can talk about the Bears defense improving, but heading into a game like this, like, how do you fix this Philly offense? Because Jalen Hurts is good enough to win with. He is not good enough to win because of. And I think that's the thing that we look at with Jalen Hurts, where 16 for 25 last night, 153 yards, throws the pick in the end zone, in the red zone. You know, a couple of rushing attempts, 4 for 25 with the TD on the sneak, the secret second that they had there at the end of the half. Philly's offense is in trouble. Because this is exactly the way they looked last year, but they also had A.J. Brown last year.
2: Mm-hmm.
19: So how do you explain it? How do you fix it? And Sean Mannion is supposed to be the guy to do so.
2: I think that you went away from running the football because you blinked after halftime and you were down 20-7. There's only one way to come back fast, and that's by throwing the football and moving down the field. And the Bears were stopping the run at that point. And Barkley hasn't been they were able to run the football and they were getting big rushes and chunk plays running the football.
19: Sure.
2: on the edges. But after halftime, the Bears were locking those down. And so running up the middle wasn't successful. Running on the edges weren't successful. And Barkley was playing with that different, that I don't know, I forget what they call it, but the extra padding on his neck. Because of the stinger.
19: Cowboy collar?
2: The cowboy collar. Because of the stinger he got last week. So he's not 100%. I understand he was playing well the first half. But in the second half...
19: He looked good, though.
2: Whatever, I understand that. But in the second half, whatever the Bears were doing, whatever Dennis Allen was doing differently, they locked him down. And two punts back-to-back, when your drives are only a minute and a half and a minute 40 each, and the Bears score 10 points, that's it. You got to start throwing the football. And when your receivers are letting you down, when the Bears just keep scoring on their possessions and they're eating up clock. Now, yes, they did have a possession that was only 40 seconds, but then the next possession that the Eagles got ended in an interception. And then the Bears responded with their own touchdown. And then just like the game last year, where the Bears had that possession towards the end of the game, where they just ran it and ate up so much clock, that's exactly what they did in the fourth quarter. Where the Bears ate up a ton of possession, scored a touchdown.

0: the end of the half, I don't think Chicago thought they were going to do that. So they weren't lined up to defend it, which props to the Eagles for taking advantage of the moment and Jalen Hurts calling his own number and knowing to get into the end zone. But I think that kind of played into it as well, that that one and change yard to go on that fourth down late. I think the reason that they hesitated with that was because last year, Chicago had a strategy to try and stop it, and they stopped it, which then you started to see other teams around the NFL start to do the same thing. So, yeah, I mean, I would also say the takeaway for me watching the game last night is if Chicago is going to get a defensive performance like they did last night and last week, the Chicago Bears can compete to get to the Super Bowl in the NFC this season. If their defense is going to show up and look the way that they did last night and the way that they looked last week against Minnesota, and we can talk about the caliber of those offenses that they went up against last week and this week, or we could also say the quarterbacks aren't that great. It was Carson Wentz and Jalen Hurts. Maybe you don't personally think that either of those quarterbacks are very good. But for the fact that Chicago, through 3 weeks, is seventh in the NFL in points given up defensively per game, that to me is very surprising. That is a very surprising statistic. And it goes back to, in the offseason, looking forward to this season, we knew that there were three high-octane offensive teams that if they could get something out of their defense, they could make a run at the Super Bowl. It was Dallas, Cincinnati, and Chicago. And we talked about it heading into the season. We thought Dallas could do it. We were hopeful that Cincinnati could figure it out. And we kind of scoffed at the idea that Chicago could figure it out defensively. And we're Bears fans, and we watched the team, we follow this team. They didn't really do anything. They didn't add anything.
1: Yeah.
0: Didn't add anybody. They drafted a player in the first round at the end of the first round in Thieneman. That's it. They actually lost some talented players, and they signed someone, but he got hurt. It was Kobe Bryant from Seattle, but he hasn't played. He hasn't been out there, and he's not expected to be out there because he's likely to be out for most of the season. So the fact that Chicago right now is a top 10 defense heading into week four, that's a statement that the rest of the league needs to pay attention to. And then we can pile on with the Ben Johnson is fantastic as a play caller and as a head coach. And Case Keenum had a hell of a game as the third stringer. And if Caleb Williams gets back with this defense, the Chicago Bears are going to be very, very good. There's a couple of news and notes around the NFL I need to relay to you. One in regards to Chicago. So Fox and the NFL have now made official week five in the NFL. They've moved the Chicago Bears at Green Bay Packers game. It was supposed to be a 4:25 Eastern kick on Fox. They have now moved that game to a 1 Eastern kick on Fox the same day.
1: Flex out.
0: So they flexed Chicago Green Bay out of the afternoon window. And they have now put San Francisco Seattle as the prime Fox game in week five. So there was a little flex of the schedule there that was sent out by the NFL.
1: No respect for Case Keenum.
0: Yeah, I think that's a couple things. I think that's one, the league knows Caleb Williams will not be playing in that game.
1: It is going to be so funny when he's ready to play in that game.
0: Oh yeah, it's just a typical 1 Eastern game.
1: It's
0: going to
1: be
0: regional coverage. Yeah,
1: so funny when it's like, guys, Caleb's playing.
0: That's the one bit of news, and then the other bit of news comes from the New York Giants. The Giants have released Odell Beckham Jr. Sources have told the NFL Network and ESPN. So based on the McCarthy move yesterday, Winston at quarterback, and the idea that the Giants are going to run the ball more, I believe I saw that it was made to believe, yeah, Jordan Schultz had this, that the understanding, this is what he put on social media, the understanding is that Odell won't be featured much, and it'll be tough to get him active each game because they're going to need more backs, tight ends, and that.
1: Shocking.
0: Instead of carrying an extra wide receiver that doesn't play special teams. So Odell Beckham Jr. has been released by the Giants. That's the latest news and notes around the National Football League. So that's the latest. It's now time for the Defensive Player of the Week. brought to you by Navy Federal Credit Union.

0: 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Our members are the mission. All right, Abdallah, so we talked about a big Monday night game. The Bears defense showed up. Who should we select as the defensive player of the week?
1: I'm going to pull a Ben Johnson, and I'm going to say it's hard to single out one, so I'm going to give the game ball.
0: A unit? You're going to give it to a unit?
1: I'm going to give the game ball, the defensive player of the week, to Dennis Allen.
0: Oh, coach!
1: The defensive coordinator.
0: A coach!
1: Who finally deserves some, put some respect on Dennis Allen's name. And I know it's the players that execute, but what a second half effort by that unit.
0: That's so funny. I thought you were going to do the old, I don't want to single out one offensive lineman, so I'm going to give a game ball to the entire offensive line thing. I thought you were going to go to the entire defensive unit for last night's game. Dennis Allen, defensive coordinator.
1: Yeah.
0: All right. There you go. 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Who is better than what their record says, and who is worse in the NFL? We'll tackle that during Power Rankings with Raj coming up next. Into sports cards, four of them are sold every second on Whatnot.
1: Whatnot is the largest live shopping marketplace in the U.S., so instead of scrolling through listings, you're stepping into live shows. Sellers are showing off what they've got, and everyone's watching, chatting, and shopping together.
0: 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Honestly, it feels more like watching a show than shopping.
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0: 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Here's Chris Black and Adam Abdallah.
1: That's right, broadcasting live from the great city of Chicago each and every day. It's Black and Abdallah here on Westwood One Sports and the Westwood One Sports app. Now it's time to go on out to parts unknown, and that's where we find Raj Sharon in Colorado.
2: And the next question comes from the line of Raj Sharon with Westwood One. Please proceed.
1: Please proceed. On a Tuesday, it's time for Power Rankings with Raj. Hello, Raj.
3: Hello, fellas. If you can't tell, I might be framed a little differently. I'm floating after my Chicago Bears pulled off that win last night. You two haters, you two non-believers weren't on board with my Chicago Bears and specifically my Chicago Bears defense. So I just want to put that out there. Of the three of us, only one of us picked the Bears to make it to the Super Bowl. And you're listening to him, baby. All right,
1: easy,
3: with that.
1: Easy there, Raj, with your Chicago D. Easy with that, okay?
3: All right, just a diehard, long-suffering Bears fan here.
1: Of Chicago D, yes.
3: Of all 3 weeks. Huge suffering fan. All right, guys, on to Power Rankings. We're 3 weeks into the season. We've had some silly trends emerge. We've had some interesting trends emerge. We've talked about them earlier today. Now it's time to go a little beyond the numbers and use the dreaded eye test. What do you actually see when you see these teams, and where do you project they're going? So we're going to start off here, Abdallah. Our first Power Ranking category, you're better than what your record says. You're better than that. Who are you putting in that group, Abdallah?
4: Okay. I'm not going to take the low-hanging fruit and say the 1-2 Rams. I'm going to tell you that the Atlanta Falcons are better than 1-2. Because now that Michael Penix is there, what I saw a few nights ago when they played with Michael Penix back, they are a different team. They are going to be a lot better with him there. Kevin Stefanski is opening up this offense with a real quarterback. As long as Penix can stay healthy, which is a big if, he can stay healthy, this is going to be a better team than anything else. Even with Tua. Penix is better than Tua. So as long as Penix can stay healthy, I'm going to say the Atlanta Falcons are better than their 1-2 record says.
1: I've got a 5-pack for you, Raj.
4: Five.
1: I'm going to give you, I'll take some low.
3: I am here for a 5-pack.
4: Please give me a 3-0 team.
1: I'll take a bite off
4: give me
1: the.
4: Give me an undefeated team.
1: Low hanging fruit.
4: The Raiders are better than 3-0.
1: Wait for the next question. With the Raiders. I'm going to go...
4: Will you let it go already with the Raiders?
5: No, he's not going to let it go.
1: I was supporting with the Raiders yesterday. You're the one that's taking all the heat on the text line.
4: Ugh.
1: At 310-840-4910. If you have Raiders thoughts for Abdallah, please text the show. He was very annoyed yesterday with all the Raiders support.
4: I'm wearing black today.
1: All right, I'm going to give you LA Rams, Baltimore Ravens, Cincinnati Bengals, Denver Broncos, Chicago Bears. I think all five of those teams are actually better than what their records say.
3: Interesting. I kind of wrote this question with like 1-2 or worse teams. So you included some 2-1 teams in there. So You're putting them as top tier, essentially. You may only be 2-1, but you're even better than that.
1: Yeah, like and I think the one that takes the cake for me is Cincinnati. I think Cincinnati is elite this year. So I'm going to give you those five teams, but Cincinnati would be the number one in that group.
3: All right, guys. Well, you know, if I ask that first question, I have to ask the inverse question. You're not as good as what your record says you are. Who are you putting in this power ranking category? We're throwing that old Bill Parcells saying out the window of you are what your record is. No. Some teams, you're not what your record is. Who are those teams, Chris Black?
1: I'm going to give you a 3-pack. Las Vegas.
6: No surprise. Mendoza should be starting on an undefeated team. Sopranos is over. Get a new take.
1: I will give you the Colts. I don't think the Colts are very good. And
4: they got one win.
3: They've only got one win. So he's saying they're like an Ofer quality.
1: I understand the question. And I would say the leader in this category is not the Raiders. It's the Green Bay Packers. I don't think the Packers are good at all. And so the fact that they have one win over the Jets that was gifted to them, I'm gonna have them be the leader of this category. They're not as good as their record says they are.
4: Okay. I will give you the Cleveland Browns. The Browns should not be 2-1. They are not a division. I mean, everyone in that division is 2-1. So none of these teams, like two of these teams should not be division leaders. The Steelers and the Browns should not be tied for a division leading team. You know what I mean? And I will tell you that the Miami Dolphins should not be in the NFL.
1: Just not in the league.
4: No.
3: They're playing with the Chiefs, like, nope. Late into the game.
4: Nope. Relegate them. UFL, college, something. Relegate. One team up, one team down every year. Relegate. Relegate this. Relegate a team.
3: Oh, man, that's good. The Raiders thing continues to amuse me with Black. Like, I'm kind of curious, Chris. It, just magic ball. Like, there's no way to exactly do this. But if I was to tell you, they did what you wanted them to do, and Mendoza had played since day one, and just hypothetically, they were 0-3.
1: Yeah.
3: What would you choose? What do you think is better? Mendoza playing but 0-3, Cousins playing but 3-0. Which would you rather?
1: It's Mendoza playing, because that's the future. Like, okay, fine, Raiders. You win this, you surprise everyone. You beat the Chiefs this weekend, you're 4-0. When you're missing the playoffs because you only win 8 games, and you only win 4 more games the rest of the season with Kirk Cousins,
4: because wildcard team.
1: He turns into a pumpkin like he usually plays as quarterback. It's short term. It's not building for the future, and they know that. Raiders fans know that. You should be playing the rookie quarterback. I will not give this up.
3: Look at Abdallah right there. All right, our next power ranking category is, let's not overreact here. Okay, let's not overreact here. Who are you putting in this category, Abdallah? Let's not overreact here to the record.
4: I would say let's not overreact here to the record. I still think that the Patriots are going to get right at a certain point. 1-2 is bad. Drake May is going through some stuff. But I don't think they're a horrible football team. I know that, like, a lot of stuff is going wrong.
1: Drake May's going through stuff. Was he interlocking fingers somewhere on top of the roof?
3: Oh, come on, Chris.
4: Well, listen, I'm surprised.
1: Going through stuff. He's playing like crap. That's not going through stuff. That's playing poorly.
4: Yeah, he's playing poorly right now. But I don't think it's as, like, I don't think all hope is lost through 3 games for a team that was just in the Super Bowl. So I don't think they're that bad. I don't think, let's not overreact here to a 1-2 Dallas Cowboys team. I still think that they will get right and end up making the playoffs too at 1-2. And I would say, let's not overreact to an undefeated Minnesota Vikings team. Let's slow our roll here with an undefeated Minnesota Vikings team. Like, I think we're all having fun with the Raiders. We all know that eventually, yes, they're probably going to get their blank rocked.
1: Come on, your guy's starting
4: by the Chiefs this weekend. I really like the Chiefs this weekend. We'll talk about that in early lines. But let's slow our roll here with the Vikings at 3-0.
3: All right, Chris Black, let's not overreact here. To whom?
1: Okay, I've got 3 teams for you, Raj. Dallas, terrible loss in Brazil. Let's not overreact. Yeah, they're going to be really good. The Saints, the Raiders got them at home, a game they should have won. Not overreacting, I think the Saints are going to be a good team this year. And the Rams. The Rams are in 2 of my categories. I've got the Rams. Let's not overreact. They're 1-2. The Rams will be fine when they get their pieces back. Puka Nacua, Myles Garrett, they're going to be okay. So I'm not overreacting with either of those 3 teams.
3: All right, fellas, in our final power ranking category, unfortunately, it hasn't made it. I overnighted it last night from parts unknown. It hasn't arrived in the great city of Chicago. It was going to be a box with a big red button on it that says panic. And I want to know who you are pushing that button for. Who are we pushing the panic button for 3 weeks into the season? Chris Black.
1: I think it's 2 teams, and they're both in the AFC. It's the Chargers and the Texans. Those are my 2 teams. I think they have to be very concerned with things. If it doesn't turn around immediately for both quarterbacks and both teams, they will not make the playoffs. You know, I mean, like, there are worse teams.
4: No,
1: Miami,
4: no.
1: There's no
4: yeah,
1: panic.
4: Yeah. No, you're right.
1: Did you see Jeff Hafley yesterday was annoyed that
4: there
1: was a Heat media day that were there?
4: Bro, because that is
1: yesterday, NBA media days around the league.
4: That's a basketball town.
1: And the reporters all went to the Heat's media availability with Giannis.
4: Yeah.
1: The introduction of Giannis with the Heat. And he was looking around to the room saying, where's everyone for my press conference?
4: Your team sucks.
1: Bro, you're the Dolphins and you stink. You're 0-3. There's no panic level there. So I'm going
3: to
1: give you.
3: And they just lost like the one exciting player to watch with Achane going out for this. He's like the one kind of thing to watch on the Dolphins, and now he's hurt.
4: Because Chris said those two teams, I will give you two teams that are actually playing each other this week in a my loser leaves town matchup of the week. Bucks and Packers. Those two teams. Whatever team loses, you're screwed. 1-3 or 0-4. Either way. It's a maybe that's why the Packers and Bears might have been flexed out.
3: Yeah,
4: because you've got a chance.
3: That flexing may be more about the Packers than the Bears.
4: You have a potential Bears.
1: I think it's more about starting quarterback not being there,
4: or against a 1-3 Packers team.
1: Yeah, that's fine. I think America would still like to watch some Bears chew on some cheese on national TV. It's not something people have been able to see in the past, right? Like usually all of those Packers-Bears games, it's the Packers crushing the Bears.
4: The whole nation got to see it in the playoffs, buddy.
1: There you go. Well, it was back-to-back Saturdays.
4: Yeah.
3: If the Packers lose to the 0-3, no Baker Mayfield, Tampa Bay Buccaneers.
1: Yeah. They won't lose. Yeesh. They won't lose. They're going to win this weekend.
4: Who's it's Jalen Daniels.
3: Yeah, and the Philadelphia Eagles weren't going to lose last night to a third-string quarterback either, and we all watched how that played out.
4: Bang.
3: It's the NFL. That does it for Power Rankings today.
1: That's great, Raj. We appreciate you. Hold on, Raj, before you go. I've got a text message for you and Abdallah. 806 texts the show. 310-840-4910. Says, y'all are talking Super Bowl with the Bears, but get kind of skeptical about the Raiders. Even in your support, we can tell you don't really believe. I'm not sure I do either, but if we beat KC, then you better put Super Bowl contender talk, as long as you're acting like the Bears belong in that combo as well.
4: Damn
1: from the
4: right.
1: 806.
4: What's the stat? Give me a 4-0 stat of teams that make the playoffs. You got that in your holster?
1: I do. Teams that start 4-0 make the playoffs 84% of the time.
4: 84% of the time.
1: 84% of the time.
3: Listen, I am not going to take these shots.
1: 64% of the time they win their division. So
3: I am not going to take these shots in the 806 on my Chicago Bears after that performance last night. I've believed in this defense since day one, and they are coming through for me.
1: I just feel like if you think the Raiders and the Bears are the same, that's a different story. I'm just going to put that out there. If you think those two teams have the same expectations for this season, then I think that's a different story.
3: We spent a lot of the offseason talking about Max Crosby should get traded to the Bears so he could be on a contender.
1: Yes. Yes. To either the Bears or the Cowboys after it fell through with the Ravens. Thank you, Raj.
4: I still
1: appreciate
4: think they should
1: it.
4: Call for Max Crosby.
1: 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We have the Major League Baseball playoffs starting in about 20 minutes. We'll preview who has the right to say that they are the favorite heading into the World Series and the baseball playoffs coming up. We'll talk about that coming up next.
0: Three games into the season, the contenders are beginning to separate themselves from the pretenders in the NFL. Who will keep rolling in week four? And who can turn their season around? Westwood One Sports.
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16: This afternoon, the Las Vegas Aces will be in Indiana taking on the Fever, trying to close out their first round series. 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
1: We've really hit the portion of the calendar year where this is when it really starts to cook for sports fans, right? Like, the NFL is in full swing. We've got NFL Week 4 coming up, college football Week 5, great games in college football this week, a few top 25 matchups as well. Like this is, we're getting into the heart of football season. And then you get the baseball playoffs starting up. So today, the baseball playoffs start up today in Major League Baseball. We have a game in about 20 minutes in Atlanta. The Braves host the Phillies. So that wild card matchup starts up in about 20 minutes. Later this afternoon, Chicago White Sox at the Houston Astros. Tonight, the Boston Red Sox and the New York Yankees. 8 Eastern, NBC television. That's going to be a hell of a wild card series. And then the late night game, the Chicago Cubs at the San Diego Padres. That game is a 10 Eastern start. So today, wild card action. The first round gets started, the Major League Baseball playoffs. And you get 4 games today, which I like the wild card round. I don't really necessarily enjoy the fact that they've watered down the importance of making the playoffs by adding teams. Mm-hmm. But I think what baseball has kind of settled on with this format is pretty good. It's been about, what, like 30 years since they've started the wild cards in baseball. And I think they finally found the sweet spot. I do think, like, the first round taking place at one stadium is interesting, right? Like, I know it's not new, but, you know, all 3 games, Phillies, Braves, if it goes 3, takes place in Atlanta. You're not moving destinations. So Phillies, Braves, the first matchup in about 13 minutes, they'll have first pitch of that match.
2: Yeah, it should be a great postseason. You've got some great classic matchups in the first, in the wild card round, Yankees and Red Sox. You know, Aaron Judge was not put on the Yankees wild card roster. Giancarlo Stanton was. He hasn't played since April. But I think, you know, if you look at the odds right now on DraftKings, promo code BNA26.
1: Shout out.
2: The Dodgers are still the bit heaviest favorite.
1: Yeah.
2: Like, they're still 2-1 to win the World Series. The Brewers are next at 6-1, the Rays at 8-1, and then the Yankees at 9-1. And, you know, Shohei Ohtani came back for the last 5 games of the season. He played a little bit, you know, end of August, beginning of September, and then came back at the end of September. And he's really probably going to be like the biggest X factor. If he can play and hit the way he's known to hit, they can still be the prohibitive favorite. He's not going to pitch, but if he's going to be the prohibitive favorite, or if he can hit, they're still going to be worthy of being 2-1 favorites here.
1: So there's 2 divisional matchups here in the wild card round, Phillies, Braves, and then also Red Sox, Yankees.
2: Yeah.
1: So that's notable. Mm-hmm. Also, for the teams, if you win the wild card round, you could possibly get 3 divisional matchups in the divisional round.
2: That's crazy.
1: If Chicago beats Houston, it would be Chicago, Cleveland in the second round.
2: Yeah.
1: If no matter who wins, Red Sox, Yankees, you're playing the Rays divisional matchup in the divisional round. And then in the NL, the Brewers are the number 1 seed. If the Cubs were able to beat the Padres, you'd have Brewers Cubs, and that'd be a hell of a series as well. Phillies, Braves, the winner of that series would then play the Dodgers. So it's shaping up to be a great postseason. I love postseason baseball. I love that every pitch matters. The high stakes, the fan bases, the way the stadiums react to the big plays. Major League Baseball, the playoffs are perfect. Like, the baseball playoffs are great. Mm-hmm. And that's why, like, this time of year, having all of it mixed together is pretty fantastic as well. The other thing of note, we always joke about here on the show, we broadcast live from Chicago each day, that we live in Caleb City, USA, with Caleb Williams and now the rookie player for the Chicago Bulls, Caleb Wilson. We also live in Baseball City, USA, because this is only the 4th time in history that both the White Sox and the Cubs are in the playoffs at the very same time. Two of the oldest standing franchises in all of baseball. The Cubs and the White Sox both made the playoffs this summer. Obviously, the White Sox, totally not expected to, after multiple 100 loss seasons to get into the playoffs. And the Cubs are a team that's trying to win a championship with a big payroll, and they're expected to try and accomplish something. They have likely the MVP in Pete Crow Armstrong this season. But yeah, it happened in 2020, but I don't know. Do we count that for the baseball stats? It was a 60-game regular season. So it happened in 2020 because of COVID. The last time it happened before COVID was 2008, was the last time that the White Sox and Cubs were both in the playoffs at the same time. So, you know, a lot of great stories heading into the wild card round here today in just moments as the Braves and the Phillies will get things started. Obviously, the draw to me is that series between the Red Sox and the Yankees. When you get those two teams in a series, let alone what round of the playoffs it is, that's going to be great to watch as well. But the fact that the Cubs and the White Sox in the playoffs at the same time for only the fourth time in history is something to be noted as we head into the playoffs as well.
2: Yeah, especially off the heels off the Bears winning yesterday. You got both the Cubs and the White Sox playing today. The White Sox playing this afternoon. The Cubs with the late game.
1: You want a show from a place where
2: what a time to be in Chicago.
1: Speaking of, I mean, the weather today is unreal. And we joked about it yesterday on the show. We mentioned all the different Philly fans that we saw here in downtown Chicago the last couple of days. They obviously came in for the Monday night game. And you could not find three or four straight days with better Chicago weather than what we just had.
2: Yeah.
1: Days in the low 70s, not a cloud in the sky, no rain, just beautiful sun-splashed downtown Chicago. And we joked yesterday, Philly fans, spend some money before you leave. But
2: yeah.
1: But boy, how about...
2: I hope you guys got a lot of beer and stuff
1: like
2: that.
1: How about the Bears showing up last night? So things are definitely... This is definitely a spot. And if the White Sox or the Cubs can advance, next week would be a hell of a week. If there's playoff games to be seen here in town and you can go from both the north side to the south side, it would be pretty cool.
2: Nobody wants the Astros to win.
1: Wow.
2: Nobody wants the Astros to win. Everybody still hates them. Well, they're still the admitted cheaters. I
1: mean, they are the cheaters.
2: Nobody wants
1: them
2: to win.
1: That's
2: Everybody's
1: true.
2: A White Sox fan.
1: Come on. I think it's also the story.
2: Yeah.
1: I think it's the story. A team that has been losing to jump up and get into the playoffs. I think that's a part of it.
2: Yeah. Come on. Young tryhard team.
1: What are you laughing about?
2: They got the Pope on their side?
1: Oh, yeah, of course. That makes perfect sense to why that would happen. Of course. It's destiny.
2: Yeah.
1: So are we saying White Sox Cubs World Series? Is that the key?
2: No, we're not going to say that. Because the Cubs basically limped into the playoffs. Like, the Cubs were bad down the stretch.
1: Well, yeah. And
2: the Cubs could have been playing at home this weekend, or right now.
1: They should have been, but they choked away the final week of the season. And so they're on the road at San Diego.
2: Yeah. Well, and so, yeah, I don't think anybody outside, unless you're an Astros fan, is rooting for the Astros. And then, like you said, Yankees, Red Sox is going to be a great series just because of the history of those two teams there. And then it gets started here with Braves and Phillies in about 10 minutes.
1: I mean, it's quite a time. You know, obviously, it happens every year. But it's always great when we get to this point, right? Baseball playoffs start today. You got games during the day. It's great. You're at work. You're watching. You're paying attention to your team. And then also, like, it always comes up. It's sneaky. Like, the NBA media days were yesterday. I mean, we're like 21 days away from the start of the NBA season.
2: Crazy.
1: So we've got it all kind of cooking. Right now in the NFC, who is the best team? Do we change our answer after what we saw last night? We'll talk about that coming up next.
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15: Live from Chicago, it's Black and Abdallah. And, you know, heading into last night's Monday night game, Bears beat the Eagles 27-7. I thought if the Bears could just kind of manage over the next month while Caleb Williams is out with a hamstring injury, if they could just manage, maybe they could stay in contention to make the playoffs this year. Just manage it. What we saw last night is way more than what I expected, exceeding the expectations. I did not think that the Chicago Bears could go out last night and put together a football game like they did. Third-string quarterback Case Keenum threw for 24 of 34, 247 yards, two touchdowns, looked great. Against the blitz, that Eagles blitz with Vic Fangio, he went 11 of 11. And the Bears' offense was rolling. They scored 27 points. Their defense showed up, stopped the run in the second half, stopped Jalen Hurts. Maybe Jalen Hurts stopped himself with the bad turnover in the red zone. But the fact that the Bears were able to put together a performance like that with their third-string quarterback, Abdallah, my opinion on what this team can be this season has changed with one game, because now the next month, I don't think it's just tread water and make sure you don't give away the season. Now, keep pace with the other big dogs in the conference, like Seattle, San Francisco, Minnesota, the Rams, right? Like, all of those teams, I think, at the moment can claim they're the best in the conference. There's a couple others we can throw in there in debate, but from what I saw last night from Ben Johnson with a third-string quarterback and what that defense was able to do, I think we have to put Chicago in the conversation with some of the best teams in the NFC after what we saw last night.
16: Yeah, I think so, because even if they had fallen to
4: 1-2 and they lost the game, I didn't think hope was going to be lost for a playoff spot, because you can rebound and still win a game against the Jets with a couple weeks to prepare, with a week to prepare to get Tyson Bagent ready to face the Packers. Who knows? Caleb Williams is week to week. It's 3 to 4 weeks. Maybe he plays against the Packers. They flex that game out of that 425 spot. It's now going to be a 1 o'clock game. So the league is kind of preparing as if Caleb Williams is not going to play that game. So ideally, you don't want to play a division game without your starting quarterback, but who knows? The Bears certainly beat the Eagles handily with a backup quarterback. Maybe they can beat the Packers with a backup quarterback. And then you've got the rest of your schedule with, ideally, with Caleb Williams. If they didn't win that game last night and they were able to beat the Jets and get back to 500 before the Packers game, yeah, you could say that Packers game could change a lot. Or if they lost the Jets game, then yeah, that Packers game would have definitely been must win. But I think when you've got a coach like Ben Johnson, who has a full week to get a quarterback ready, whether it's Tyson Bagent, who didn't end up playing the game because he was in concussion protocol, or I think someone that maybe Ben Johnson felt more comfortable getting ready was a 38-year-old journeyman backup who's seen a lot of football, played in a bunch of games, and hasn't started in 3 years, but has been a player coach for this team and was brought in specifically by Ben Johnson to be in the room to coach up Caleb Williams and Tyson Bagent. And the way this defense is playing and only allowing 10 points in the last two, or only allowing 16 points in the last 2 weeks, that to me says more. I know they lost to the Vikings, but that to me says more about what this team can be than what the offense, because we know the offense is going to be there. Like, we know with Ben Johnson, with all the weapons that they have, with the offensive line that they have, we know the offense is going to be there. Whether it's Tyson Bagent, Case Keenum, Caleb Williams, the offense is going to be there because of Ben Johnson and the ability to scheme guys open and the ability to block for the run game and that kind of stuff. It's the defense that we've always had the question marks about. And if the defense can hold for a backup quarterback against the Jets, if the defense can hold for a backup quarterback against the Packers, then yeah, you're right. This team can win the next two games before Caleb Williams comes back, if the next three games if they need to before Caleb Williams comes back. And then when he comes back, if this defense is still playing up to par like they have been, which is a top 10 defense, then yeah, this team can absolutely compete with the upper echelon of the NFC.
15: Westwood One Sports, the Westwood One Sports app. It's Black and Abdallah here on Sirius XM, Channel 260, and all of our great radio affiliates around the country. On the air until 3 Eastern, you can always call or text the show, 310-840-4910. And yeah, you're right. When you look at the defense coming into this season, we did not expect the Bears defense to be any good. They might not be. Let's just call it what it is. But right now, statistically, they're 7th in the NFL in points given up per game. 17 a game, 7th in the league. You can't argue with the outcome that we've seen from the Bears defense. I think that to me is the major surprise as we kind of look at the way this season has started, especially for Chicago, because here's the thing. We know that Ben Johnson, the offense, that they'll be able to put some points up. And I think that's where, if Caleb Williams is going to be out for an extended period of time, I think that's one of those things where if they are able to win games without Caleb Williams, this team might be way better than what we thought based on what we've seen from the defense. I'm also looking up, here's the difference, right? Points per game, they've been really good from keeping teams out of the end zone, right? I gave you the number, 7th in the NFL defensively. They still give up a ton of yardage, mm-hmm. which is the problem that they had last year. Right now, Chicago 28th in defensive yards per play. So they give up a lot of yards. What was the key last year? They got turnovers. It's what they had. Well, that's what happened last night. They were +3 in the turnover category, including a huge turnover in the red zone from Jalen Hurts. Dylan Thienemann was the interceptor in the back of the end zone. Shout out Thienemann. We got a chance to talk to him at the NFL draft moments after he was selected by the Bears. We were there. It was awesome. You can find the video on our YouTube channel, Black and Abdallah Show. But like this Bears defense, I'm not prepared and ready to say that they're actually good. I just think through 3 weeks, they've played well. That might be enough, though. And I think that's the case. Like, if this team can do that without Caleb Williams, what can they do when he gets back and is healthy? And we're looking at the end of October, early November, and then trying to make a playoff push. If the Bears defense can play the way that they played last night and last week against Minnesota, then this Bears team can accomplish a lot. And when you look at the rest of the conference and you look at the teams that could make a claim to being the best team in the conference, you know, I think right now we're all second guessing everything in the East, in the NFC. The Eagles after last night, yeah, you could say you have the same record as the Bears. I don't think it feels the same, right? Sean Mannion, new offensive coordinator, the way Jalen Hurts looked last night, you went away from Saquon Barkley. Do you have any weapons outside of Smith to get down the field? Like, I don't know what the Eagles offense. Mm-hmm. I don't think anyone's taking the Giants seriously. They're 2-1. I don't think anyone's buying that because they don't have a quarterback. Dallas at 1-2, an epic collapse of the end of the game in Brazil. But like, has Dallas's defense improved to the point where we think that Dallas is absolutely going to be a contender for the Super Bowl here in this season? I don't know. Minnesota, I am taking for real. I think the Vikings are actually a very good team. Same with Detroit. I think Detroit's a good team. You go to the South, no one respects anyone in the South. No offense to you. If you're a fan of the Saints, Panthers, Falcons, or Bucks, no one takes you seriously. It's just what it is.
4: Yeah.
15: Your division stinks.
4: Mm-hmm.
15: And then you go out west, and you have the 49ers, Seahawks, and Rams. And I think all three of those teams are contenders. Chicago's right in the mix with all those teams that I listed off. They really are. And honestly, I think it is Minnesota, Chicago, Detroit, San Francisco, Seattle, Los Angeles. Because I think at the moment, we need to see more from the East.
4: Yeah, look, I think you can be right. I think that it all comes down to how this defense continues to play, because I disagree with you about Detroit. I don't necessarily think Detroit is going to be a team that is going to be that great if their defense continues to play the way that it does, because they're 31st in total EPA, and in EPA per play, they're 30th. They are at the very bottom when it comes to their defense right now. And yeah, they can also play and continue to put up 1,000 points a game the way that they have been, just like the Bears can. But the difference is, and if you go back to it, and you and I, broadcasting out of the great city of Chicago, for the past 20 years, you and I, before we were here, were covering the Bears on a different radio station. And last year, we continued to say, they can't keep, we were Jesse Pinkman, they can't keep getting away with this. Getting 2 and 3 turnovers a game. They just can't. It's not sustainable. And what did they keep doing? 2 and 3 turnovers a game. Sometimes 4 turnovers a game. And if you look at the way the 3 games have gone this so far this season, the 2 games they've won, they've gotten turnovers. The 1 game they've lost, they didn't get any turnovers.
15: Yeah.
4: So if they continue to give up a lot of yardage and get turnovers, this defense can be exactly the same way it was last season. They can give up a ton of yardage. They can live in the bend, don't break area. And as long as they're generating turnovers late and making adjustments the way they did yesterday against the Vikings, they can be a team that wins the division again. They can be a team that goes to the playoffs again, whether it's in the winning the division or as a wild card team. They can still make the playoffs because the offense is always going to be good because you have a top 3 or 4 play caller and head coach in the NFL. It's always going to be about the defense in a team that didn't add anything to its defensive line. And the player that their big signing is out for a long time with Kobe Bryant and might not come back until late December when they make the playoffs. So can it be sustainable? I can say no until I'm blue in the face, but they proved me wrong last year. in the ability to generate turnovers. And you and I know, because we're so close to this team, that the way that they're coached and everything that is ingrained into this team is about generating turnovers. And they just, ever since that this coaching staff was brought in a year ago, that's all that they do, is generate turnovers. So yeah, we can say, oh, the pendulum's going to swing the other way and they're not going to be able to do it and it's not sustainable. That's all that they do, is generate turnovers.
15: Yeah, and speaking of turnovers, we have a texter from the A32 is very upset because I said Jalen Hurts turned the ball over as Andy Dalton. You are right, sir. You can stop with the all caps text to the show. I agree. How about your offense with Sean Mannion? He's the one, your offense, turned it over in the red zone to Thienemann. My apologies. I see the text message. He's very upset that I continued to say that Jalen Hurts. You are correct. Hurts was sitting in the blue tent looking for his helmet. You are right, sir.
4: Yeah.
15: Absolutely.
4: Your coach should have called the timeout.
15: From the 8-3-2, no doubt, your offense still stinks. There. End of story. Mm-hmm. That's what it is. And to be able to get that turnover in that spot to flip the game, that was off of a bad turnover.
4: Yeah.
15: Wasn't that off of a bad Bears turnover to then give possession of the ball to the Eagles in a spot to take advantage of?
4: Mm-hmm.
15: He wants me to watch the game. I watch the game.
4: Yeah, we all watch the game.
15: Sometimes you misspeak.
4: Yeah.
15: So there you go.
4: Speaking of the NFC North and text messages.
15: Yeah. What do you have?
4: You can always text the show at 310-844-9910.
15: He was very angry.
4: I know.
15: Very angry.
4: We got news yesterday that J.J. McCarthy was traded to the Giants.
15: Yes.
4: Did you see who's back?
15: No.
4: Our J.J. McCarthy guy.
15: Oh, the J.J. McCarthy supporter guy?
4: Mr. 401.
15: 401 guy, yes.
4: 401, he texted us yesterday. He said, this is a great day for J.J. McCarthy and the New York Giants. The Vikings have always been my favorite team, and the Giants have always been my second favorite team. What a coincidence, Chris. Winston is a clown, and he'll be gone within two weeks. McCarthy will take the Giants to the playoffs. And then he texted today, McCarthy will take the New York Giants to the NFC East title.
15: Okay.

0: course.
1: So she's watching the game with me yesterday, and she asked, why are we Bears fans? And I went into a long explanation about how I was born here.
0: Just say location.
1: I said,
0: location.
1: Well, your grandmother and your grandfather decided that we would move here at a certain point, and then
0: you gave her the whole family history.
1: And then
0: she probably glazed over the moment you started talking.
1: My wife looked at me and she goes, just say because we live here, dummy.
0: Right. Yeah, what are you doing?
1: But that's my point. It's like, why do you have... And then she was like, well, why does... And then she's going through... My daughter's going through the whole family. Well, why does this... Why does this person like the Eagles? And why does this person like the Colts? And I'm
0: because
1: like...
0: Because they live there.
1: Because they live there. We're in Chicago. We like the Bears. You're lucky to be born now into the Ben Johnson era. You don't have to deal with all of this that we've had to deal with for the last 40 years of my life.
2: Now, this doesn't apply to the texter, but is it okay to have a team in each conference? Like, I have a friend who his NFC team is the Bears, but his AFC team is the Ravens. Is that, like, a possible thing? Do we feel okay about that?
0: I mean, listen, do whatever you want. I think
1: he's explaining it now, Mr. 401.
0: Oh, no, he's back.
2: he's reacting in real time.
0: What does he have to explain?
1: No, I'm not joking. The New York Giants were my favorite team in the 1960s, and the Vikings were my playoff team because the Giants were terrible, but Franz Harkinson was my favorite player. But in 1972, when the Giants traded him back to the Vikings, the Vikings became my favorite team, and the Giants became my second favorite team. We used to wear onions on our belt because it was the style at the time.
0: Jeez.
1: I added that part.
2: Oh, wow.
0: It's a Simpsons reference for those who don't get it. Okay.
2: You had a playoff team.
0: You had a playoff team. Okay. Raj, to answer your question, can you do that? Sure. You can do whatever you want. I just don't like... It's the NFL. You have one fandom. That's it. And if you didn't grow up in a city or a state that has an NFL team and you latched on to someone else, like, because Raj, where you're at, in that part of the country,
2: yes, sir.
0: in the Rockies, parts unknown, Colorado, it's like a lot of what's north and a little to the east of you, I would assume, gets like broken up between Chiefs and Broncos.
2: Have you ever seen the Vikings, when they do the state map thing, and they put the team colors of the Broncos? It's huge because it's the closest team to a lot of states. So you do get a lot of that it's reached. Yeah, it can get a little split, like more so if you go south. So like when you go into like New Mexico, for example, it can be split between Broncos and Raiders and Cowboys. Like you'll see some of that actually in Arizona. And they have a team. It can be split between Cardinals, Broncos, and Cowboys. You do see some of that for sure.
0: Because I know there's a lot of like Vikings love in Iowa, and I could see in like the Dakotas how that works, and it like seeps in. And then you know what's the team that's like directly south of those states? Well, it's probably pretty close to Kansas, right? Kansas City, the Chiefs, maybe a little Broncos, maybe you know like it's.
1: Doesn't everybody everybody is of a certain age just picks the Cowboys, right?
0: Yeah, that too, right?
1: Like, if you're of a certain age, you're like, the Cowboys were good when I was younger, and I don't have a team, I'm a Cowboys fan.
0: You're young and confused.
1: Yeah, you're like, I'm a Cowboys fan.
0: You want to try something out?
1: Yeah, you're like, I'm a Cowboys fan.
0: You go to summer camp one year, and then you come back as a Cowboys fan?
1: Yeah, look at the map Raj just put up on YouTube.com.
2: I'm trying to find a better one. Look at how big the Cowboys
1: map is.
0: It's a lot of Cowboys, but
1: the Broncos is half the country, and
0: Raj,
1: then the Chiefs.
0: That map that you posted on our YouTube channel, Black and Abdallah Show, is so pixelated.
2: Yeah, I know. So I'm trying to find a better one. Yeah, I'm trying to find a better one.
1: That's from when Franz Harkinson was playing, I think.
0: Like Illinois just looks like some Wisconsin runoff. That's so pixelated, right?
2: Play the Atlantic. That's where I got it from. I got it from the Atlantic.
0: No, but I mean, it's to answer the question. You can be a fan of whatever.
2: This one's a little better.
0: I just think in the NFL, it's a little...
1: Oh, but now you got a majority Texans. No one's a Texans fan.
0: Oh, come on.
1: That's a fake map.
0: The state of Louisiana, they're Texans fans? There's no way.
1: What is that?
0: Saints. That's a fake map. That's
1: created
0: not right.
1: Created by that one juice box guy.
0: And it's created by our Bronco fan, clearly.
1: Yeah,
0: look at how prominent
2: I didn't make that one.
1: Are you that juice box boy?
0: Do you really think there's that many Colts fans in the country?
1: I know four Colts fans. That's it.
0: Come on, Raj. That's not.
1: Get out of here. You think there's that many? You think there's that little Falcons fans? And that many Jags fans? There's like two Jags fans.

0: There's like two Jacks.
1: And one of them owns the team.
0: To answer the question, I don't know if you can be a fan of a team in each league. This ain't baseball. You don't have an NL and an AL team. You don't have an AFC and an NFC.
1: They only play on one day.
2: You can't like the Bears and the Ravens. I swear, I know a guy. I think you know him, Black, that says he likes the Bears and the Ravens.
0: You can like, but they're not my team. They're not your team. I'm not sitting here nerding up the Ravens. Like when I was a young kid. And confused in life. I liked watching the 49ers because they're not my team. Come on. Yeah. One team. Let's go. One team. Let's do it.
1: Everybody knows. Look alive, everyone.
0: Let's go.
3: Let's act like this is
0: look
3: real
0: alive,
3: deal.
0: Everyone. Look alive. What are we doing here?
1: Look alive, everybody.
0: Week 4 in the NFL is right around the corner. We will look at the early lines in week 4 in the NFL, and that's coming up next. Into sports cards, 4 of them are sold every second on Whatnot.
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4: J.J. McCarthy has been traded from the Minnesota Vikings to the New York Giants. 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

0: This is Black and Abdallah on Westwood One Sports. Here's Chris Black and Adam Abdallah.
1: As we wrap up week three in the NFL, the Bears beat the Eagles yesterday, 27-7. We've been talking about it here on the show. You can always call or text us at 310-840-4910. 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
1: 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You know, we had some great Thursday night games to this start in the season, but I don't know if this is really, if Al Michaels will be okay with this matchup. Will he complain about this matchup on Thursday night? Are you sure?
5: Are you kidding me? Aaron Rodgers?
1: Against Deshaun Watson?
5: He's going to love himself some Aaron Rodgers. All right. Are you kidding me?
1: The early line, Pittsburgh, the favorite on the road by 2.5 points as we head into this game. The total, 38.5.
5: Yeah, that's a low total. That is a low total, especially because I know these two defenses are supposed to be decent, but they've allowed a fairly decent amount of points, I would say, for this total to be at 38.5. I know short week, obviously, for both teams. But yeah, can Deshaun Watson continue the hot streak, I guess?
1: Winning
5: games? I don't know.
1: Question mark?
5: Rodgers looked really good last week.
1: He did.
5: He looked like he turned back the clock. So I would, you know, again, as a 2.5 point road favorite, I'm questioning that a little bit, but the total's a little bit more intriguing.
1: You know, because Deshaun Watson is a big fan guy.
5: Gotta win another one for the fans.
1: He's a big fan guy, and then Todd Monken's there.
6: Josh is trying to get a sweet haircut.
1: Yeah, sweet haircut.
5: Yeah, well, it's a primetime game. Got to get a fresh cut for the primetime.
1: I'm going to tell you right now, you're going to have to stop me on Thursday from betting Browns in the points. I'm going to tell you right now.
5: Don't bet on Deshaun Watson.
1: I did on Sunday, and I won. Well, I'm not betting on him. I'm betting on
5: you
1: the team.
5: You are.
1: You're going to have to stop me on Thursday. We've got a couple days. We'll figure it out.
5: All right.
1: Early lines, Black and Abdallah. Let's go to the first game on Sunday. It's an international game. We get to the London games.
5: Yes.
1: So you got a 9:30 a.m. Eastern time game that you can watch here in the States. Indianapolis against Washington. The Colts are the favorite by 3.5. They're playing the game at the Tottenham Hotspur Stadium in London, England. So the Colts are the favorite 3.5 in that matchup.
5: So Jaden Daniels is traveling with the team.
1: Yep, he went.
5: The spread would dictate he's not playing. That's all I'm going to say. They haven't ruled him out. He's week to week. However,
1: if he was playing, I would find it hard to believe
5: that the Colts are a favorite in this game.
1: That they're a favorite, and they're a favorite by 3.5.
5: Right?
1: If you told me it was like 1 or
5: pick 'em,
1: you know, even 3, fact that the hook is there as well, I feel like Vegas knows he's not playing this week.
5: So do I. And people are trying to draw conclusions that he wouldn't travel unless he was playing. Well, he's the quarterback of the team. He's gonna travel.
1: It's not a bad assumption.
5: Travel. He's gonna go with the team even if he's not playing.
1: It's a lot of traveling though.
5: Okay.
1: To just stand there.
5: So what? It's a trip.
1: All right. Something to keep our eyes on though as the week goes.
5: I'm not touching that one. 2-1-2 teams. I don't know what to do with either of those teams.
1: Let's see. 1 Eastern on Sunday. The Patriots are at the Bills. The Bills are the favorite by 7 points. This is a team that was in the Super Bowl last year.
5: Yeah.
1: You want to talk about how
5: life
1: down
5: comes at
1: bad
5: you fast,
1: the Patriots
5: man.
1: Are? The Patriots are an underdog on the road by 7 points to Buffalo.
5: I'll tell you this.
1: Little overreaction, I think. Little overreaction for this number.
5: Vrabel's a good head coach.
1: Yep.
5: This should not be 7 points.
1: That's what I'm thinking.
5: However.
1: Don't give me the Stephen A.
6: However.
1: Don't go low voice.
6: However.
5: If it gets to 6.5, Chris.
1: I'm going to fire on this game.
5: I'm going to take the Bills.
1: Oh, man. That's great. All right. I agree with you. 7 is a big number for the Patriots.
5: If it gets to 6.5.
1: They got their doors blown off them on the road last week. Yeah. I would find it
5: and
1: hard to believe.
5: The Bills are better than the Jets.
1: That a divisional game that they show up and just get blown out.
5: I don't know, man. There are reports of player tune out now. And when that starts to happen.
1: Of Vrabel?
5: Yeah, dude.
1: Vrabel.
5: Dude, I am telling you, not good. Not good.
1: We're not going to have to revisit what we talked about in the offseason, are we?
5: Dude, I don't think people are drawing. I wonder if it's too much
1: interlocking of the fingers on top of a.
5: I don't know if it's that
1: hotel spa. Look, is that what
5: thing,
1: we're saying?
5: Here's the thing.
1: Too much jacuzzi time.
5: No.
1: Out in Sedona.
5: No. I think that's the easy conclusion to draw, or is it that guys just know that Drake May is just not it right now.
1: Okay, that would be worse.
5: Yes.
1: If the players know that he can't play, that's far worse than being worried about your coach having situationships with lady reporters.
5: Guys don't, as long as you come to work and you do your stuff, I don't care what you do outside of the office.
1: Yeah, I think that's how they all operate.
5: Yeah.
1: And I think that's the way professional sports are.
5: Yeah.
1: All right, next game on the slate for Sunday. 1 Eastern, the New York Jets at the Chicago Bears. The Bears are favored by 3.5 points.
5: I don't know who's starting. The Bears are going to probably keep this vague until Ben Johnson tells everybody, whether it's today or later today or tomorrow, in his Wednesday press conference. So I don't know. I would probably just bet under the 42.5 based on the defenses, the way they've been playing, and based on a backup quarterback for the Bears.
1: I also think if you're worried about that, I doubt that they'll let you know before the weekend because they don't technically have to.
5: Well, a quarterback has to speak tomorrow.
1: Yeah, and you can have Case Keenum speak tomorrow because he had the great week. So you have him speak to the media. There's the fact that both Bajent and Keenum are both healthy. You don't have to designate one being the starter and one not.
5: I don't think Ben Johnson cares about tricking people. He's going to let you, we're going to beat you with whoever it is.
1: It's his guy, Aaron Glenn.
5: Yeah.
1: All right, 1 Eastern on Sunday, Jacksonville at Cincinnati. Both teams are 2-1. Cincinnati at home is the favorite by 2.5 points. This is one of the better matchups of the weekend. Jacksonville, Cincinnati.
5: When Raj asks us on Friday what our favorite matchup of the week is, it's going to be this one.
1: This is definitely going
5: to
1: be it.
5: And I will tell you right now, and I will stick to it on Wednesday, and I will stick to it on Thursday, and I will stick to it on Friday, Jags money line.
1: Ooh, okay.
5: Jags money line.
1: All right, you think Jacksonville goes on the road and just wins a game.
5: Jags money line.
1: All right. 1 Eastern, Arizona at the New York Giants. The Cardinals on the road with a worse record are the favorite right now by 1.5.
5: Yeah. I don't know what we're going to get out of Jameis Winston. Are we going to get no picks and no touchdowns? Are we going to get 2 touchdowns, 2 picks? Are we going to get, I just don't know. And the Cardinals are frisky. The Cardinals can keep it interesting. The Cardinals can also, I think they can compete well enough to win this game. The Giants defense they've been fine, but they haven't been great. And I don't know how bad the Titans are that the Giants were good enough to beat them with a Jameis Winston that was fine enough to manage the game and not turn the ball over.
1: It's Black and Abdallah. Early lines. We're taking a look at the lines for week 4 in the NFL here on a Tuesday on Westwood One Sports and the Westwood One Sports app. 1 Eastern on Sunday, the LA Rams at the Philadelphia Eagles. The Rams on the road are a favorite by 3 points right now. That to me is surprising. That to me feels like an overreaction that the Eagles are just not good. Like what we saw last night is what we saw, but the Rams to be a favorite by 3 points on the road.
5: Love the Eagles.
1: Okay.
5: I love the Eagles. Because again, it's like, it's one of these is Sean McVay going to get to Philly at 10 a.m. on, the day of the game on Sunday? Like, when are they going to fly to Philly?
1: Wouldn't you stop?
5: What are they going to do for this game?
1: They're going to get there with the appropriate amount of time.
5: Are you sure about that?
1: Yes. I think they're fine.
5: Are you sure about that?
1: you're worried about the travel plans for the Rams.
5: He didn't know how to manage Australia.
1: Well, it was different.
5: Is it?
1: They didn't know what day of the game was. There was the time, you know, the international line for what day starts, what ends. It was confusing for the Rams.
5: If Puka Nacua is not playing, I like the Eagles.
1: 1 Eastern on Fox on Sunday. Packers at Buccaneers. Green Bay on the road, a favorite by 3.5 points. And the Buccaneers will be without Baker Mayfield in this game. Staring 0-4 right in the face.
5: If Baker was playing, I'd be all over the Bucs.
1: Yeah, but the line also wouldn't be 3.5 in favor of Green Bay if Baker was playing.
5: I would still like the Bucs, even if they were a favorite in this game, because I don't think the Packers are very good right now. Without Micah Parsons, without any sense of ability to do anything on offense, no identity whatsoever. So but I don't know what to make of Jalen Daniels. Not Jaden Daniels, Jalen Daniels. So
1: Jalen Daniels played, where did
5: Kansas.
1: He? Kansas, right?
5: Yeah.
1: Okay. Did he transfer? Or he was only at Kansas?
5: I don't know. I know he's undrafted, right?
1: He had a couple games at Kansas. So yeah. So it's not like he absolutely cannot play.
5: Yeah, but I just don't know.
1: No, so, I agree. Yeah. 1 Eastern on Sunday, Tennessee on the road at Baltimore. Baltimore, the favorite by 11.5 points. So, what do you think of the big spread, Abdallah?
5: This will be a fact-finding mission because this is like Miami territory for the Titans. Is there a spread big enough?
1: Yeah.
5: Where we cannot like stop putting money on the other team against the Titans or the Dolphins.
1: Yeah,
5: right?
1: This is the week.
5: Right.
1: For,
5: yeah.
1: I think for both of those situations.
5: Yeah, because you've got the spreads are the same. For the Dolphins and the Ravens.
1: So we'll talk about 305 Dolphins at Vikings. Mm-hmm. The Vikings at home, favorited by 11.5 points as well. Same as the Ravens over the Titans.
5: I trust the Ravens to cover that spread a lot more than I trust the Vikings to cover that spread.
1: You want to talk about a game that I just don't know what to expect heading into it. 1 Eastern on Sunday, Cowboys at Texans. Houston's the favorite by 2.5 points right now.
5: This is the battle for Texas.
1: And thank you.
5: The battle for their lives.
1: This is the battle for their lives. This is Friday Night Lights.
5: Friday Night Lights.
1: Clear eyes, full hearts. Can't lose.
5: Must win. Clear eyes, full hearts. Must win. The Cowboys cannot afford 1-3. The Texans cannot afford. I know they came back from 0-3 last year.
1: Yeah.
5: They cannot afford 0-4.
1: How about this matchup? One of the best matchups of week four. 4:25 Eastern, 3-0 Kansas City at 3-0 Las Vegas.
5: Say it with your chest.
1: The Chiefs are a favorite by 4.5 points, which means no one respects the Raiders at home.
5: Shut up.
1: 4.5.
5: Yeah, I'll take the Chiefs. I this is where it comes back down to earth.
1: Hold on.
5: I told
1: everything you've done.
5: I told
1: this
5: you this would
1: week.
5: Come back up in early lines, that this would come back down to earth. I told you.
1: Right, well,
5: look
1: I
5: at
1: agree.
5: Who the Raiders have beaten. Last week was lucky. The Raiders, this is where it comes back down to earth. The Chiefs are a top five team, man. Come on.
1: Well, I agree with you. Mm-hmm. Absolutely. 4:25, speaking of our good friends at the Solid Verbal. Did you see the video of Matthew McConaughey?
5: Yeah.
1: Wearing their shirt as sporting event?
5: Shout out to those guys.
1: How awesome is that?
5: Yeah, shout out to the Solid Verbal. Love those guys.
1: Those guys are the best. Okay, so 4:25 Sunday, Denver at San Francisco. Another great game this weekend here in week four of the NFL. San Francisco on the road, a favorite by 3 points.
5: And I will say it again, and I'll say it's Wednesday and Thursday and Friday, Broncos money line.
1: 4:25 in Seattle. The Chargers are on the road against the Seahawks. Seattle's the favorite by 7 points.
5: If the Chargers weren't going through the worst time ever and having a terrible, horrible, no good, very bad season, I would say that Harbaugh shows up and Herbert shows up and covers a 7-point spread. But
1: you would think, but
5: I have no idea. Like, this seems like way too much. Way too much. But the Seahawks coming off of a loss, they're gonna be way more motivated than they should be. And so I just if it was 6.5, I'd feel a lot more comfortable. But I think the Chargers have to cover, right?
1: Wait, Roger, the game, Broncos at 49ers.
5: Yeah,
1: isn't
5: Broncos
1: that what
5: at
1: I said?
5: 49ers, yeah.
1: Roger's telling me the game's in San Francisco. Yes, that's where the 49ers play.
5: Yeah.
1: Right?
5: That's what I heard.
1: Okay.
5: Yeah.
1: All right. I thought that's what I said.
5: Yeah.
1: Raj?
6: I thought you said Niners on the road. That's what I thought I heard you say. I was like, no, the Niners aren't on the road. Denver's on the road.
1: Mm. I think I said Bears 27, Eagles 7.
5: Okay.
1: Best team in the NFL. I think that's what I said today.
6: My Chicago Bears. Talking about multiple teams.
1: Final game on Sunday, Lions at Panthers. Sunday night football. We'll be waiting around all night for Sunday night, right?
5: This game, the total's 50 and a half.
1: Points.
5: It might hit 60.
1: Lions on the road are favored by 3.5 points.
5: Yeah, the total's 50 and a half. We might hit 60, 70, maybe.
1: A lot of points.
5: Yeah.
1: Yeah, I could see it. Also, maybe a sneaky good game.
5: Oh, yeah.
1: Maybe,
5: yeah.
1: but it could be a dud.
5: No.
1: I could see it being a dud, but I think it's going to be a sneaky good game.
5: I think it's going to be a shootout. I think it's going to be a fun game.
1: And hopefully Panther fans show out because they don't really get a lot of opportunities. Sunday night football,
5: the marquee
1: game of the weekend.
5: Come on.
1: That should be good. Lions-Panthers. Monday night football, Falcons at Saints.
5: Oh, how lucky are we to get to watch the Falcons twice in prime
1: time,
5: yeah. Huh?
1: Penix, big Penix in energy in this game. The Saints are the favorite by 3.
5: I kind of like the Falcons in this game. I like the big Penix energy. I kind of like it.
1: Not a surprise.
5: I like
1: it. As someone that's known you for over 20 years, not a surprise
5: and
1: that
5: I
1: you like.
5: And I kind of like the
1: like that energy.
5: I kind of like the over again
7: male.
5: Too.
1: Yes, yeah.
5: 48 and a half. I like the over more than the total, the side. But yeah.
1: It's Black and Abdallah here on Westwood One Sports and the Westwood One Sports app. Early lines here on a Tuesday with Black and Abdallah as we preview Week 4 in the NFL. Is there a talented young quarterback that could be available on the trade block? We'll explain that coming up next.
0: No Caleb, no problem for the Bears as Chicago beat the Eagles on Monday Night Football. Can Ben Johnson's boys continue to win while they await the return of their franchise QB?
8: This is Westwood One, baby!
0: Westwood One Sports.
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15: 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That's between milepost 37.5 and milepost 43.8. 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
1: You can always check out the podcast of Black and Abdallah on Apple and on Spotify, and you can watch the show every day on our YouTube channel, Black and Abdallah Show. We live stream throughout the show. You can see Raj when he pops in from Parts Unknown, Colorado as well. Thank you to Raj and Andrew for producing today's show. Jim Rome and the Jim Rome Show is coming up in 10 minutes right here on Westwood One Sports. Is there a talented young quarterback that could be available at the trade block in the NFL? A couple of teams are looking for quarterback help. You know, I assume Baker Mayfield will be back in a couple of weeks with the thumb injury. That's what they said. So Tampa Bay doesn't have to worry long term with Baker Mayfield. The Giants are in a situation. They made a trade for J.J. McCarthy yesterday, sending a fifth round pick to the Vikings for McCarthy. Don't think he's the answer either. Jameis isn't the answer. There are going to be more quarterbacks to get injured, and there are going to be teams who are looking to make the playoffs that could need a quarterback. Could Chicago put Tyson Bagent on the trade block and get back something for the future, a draft pick, and then have Case Keenum after what we saw last night in Chicago and Monday Night Football? Case Keenum was good. 247 yards, two touchdowns. The Bears win 27-7, shocking everyone. And it's a great story for Case Keenum as well. Could Keenum be the backup for Caleb Williams, and could the Bears put Tyson Bagent on the trade block here this season?
2: Nope.
1: Okay, back
2: right,
1: to you.
2: Jim Rome is next.
1: All right, Rome's coming up.
2: See you tomorrow.
1: Well, no, I know you're going to give this the short answer.
2: No,
1: I can explain it for
2: the
1: you as well.
2: No. No, here, I'll tell you why. The answer is no, and it's because...
1: Man, all that build up for that.
2: The answer is no, and the answer is no because Ben Johnson values the quarterback room. He values Case Keenum as a coach slash quarterback, not quarterback slash coach. And there's a big difference. Yesterday was an emergency. Like, yesterday shouldn't have happened. Like, you had a...
1: If Bagent didn't have the concussion, he would have started last
2: night. He got a concussion
1: night.
2: On, the last play of the game, too. So, you never want to go to your third-string quarterback, obviously. But you look at the rooms of successful teams. Look at the Seahawks. Drew Lock comes in, they don't skip a beat. Jaden Daniels goes down, Marcus Mariota comes in, they win a game. I mean, even the Giants. Jameis Winston... Not because of him, but they still won a game. He didn't lose them the game.
1: He tried.
2: He tried. But he didn't lose them
1: the game. He tried his hardest.
2: He didn't turn the ball over, is my point.
1: He tried his hardest to lose the game.
2: We don't know who Jalen Daniels is for the Bucks.
1: I remember him in college.
2: But the point is, you don't know who he is. Okay? Now, we didn't know who Tyson Bagent was when the Bears brought him in.
1: Yeah.
2: But now we do. Okay? But to have a guy like Case Keenum, who is, quote, good for the room, who is a can be a mentor for these guys, is ideal. Ideal is not at a moment's notice when your team won the division, won a playoff game, has aspirations of doing a lot more in the playoffs this year. Ideal is not if Caleb comes back and gets re-injured, having to go to Case Keenum again, because backups are backups for a reason.
1: Well, yeah. Last night was a one-night special. It was fantastic. A little pop-up out of the side door of the restaurant, right? Like, you're a sushi place, but you're making burgers for one night. Like, that's what it is.
2: Yes.
1: And it's great. And it's delicious. But you can't do the burgers every night.
2: No.
1: You're a sushi restaurant.
2: It puts too much stress on the kitchen.
1: I think that's what it was. And can he perform again if he's called upon? I think so. The background that we can offer to you listening to the show is that here in Chicago, and the way that the Bears think, if you heard Troy Aikman talk at the end of the game last night saying that the Bears think Tyson Bagent is one of the 32 best quarterbacks in the NFL, that he should be starting somewhere, that's what we've heard for a while here. The Bears think that Bagent is a starter.
2: Yeah.
1: And they want him here to be the backup because, as Abdallah said, they want the room, the quarterback room, to be as good as possible. So I think it would be highly unlikely that the Bears trade Tyson Bagent this season. I think they like him being the backup. And I expect him to probably start on Sunday against the Jets.
2: Yeah, absolutely. I think so, too. And again, if he gets a concussion, if he gets hurt again, now you know what you have in Case Keenum. And that's a great thing to know.
1: What a great day in the city of Chicago.
2: Yeah.
1: Got two baseball games tonight, too. Rome next.
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20: Out of the gate, JT live from Raiders HQ. Man, I wore a pull-up today. Little heavy pull-up because it was raining. Alert the newsmen. Dana Wagner, Ted Pretty, Ted Ferrando, all of them. God, man, when it rains in Vegas, they lead with it on the news. They lead with it on the news. It only rained a little bit on the mean streets of Summerlin. And yes, I'm coming to you live from deep Henderson, home of the Raiders, where I just interviewed the head coach, Clint Kubiak. We had a nice conversation, and once again, all ball. And that's all it's going to be all year long. 3-0, he doesn't even mention it. Matter of fact, I don't mention it. It's not like, hey, coach, welcome in, congrats. Hey, man, you won every game. What do you think? No. Not with him. It's about let's forget about that. Let's put a game plan together, and this time he gets to go against Kansas City. Wow. Kansas City, both teams undefeated. Kansas City should have lost Indianapolis. They should have had a loss. Kansas City, they just win. They've been winning so many games as of late since Mahomes came in with Andy Reid. They just don't lose much. So if you beat them, it's a really, really big deal. And that's the focus of the monologue as we open up the show. Brought to you by Modelo, the fighting spirit of Modelo. I think there's going to be a few Modelos going down this week, you think? A lot of people are going to be fired about this Modelo Friday show. Friday, we're alive with Modelo in the Black Hole, and we are going to be live at a great location, the Parkway Tavern, on the corner of Flamingo and Decatur. I was there Sunday for that Raider watch party. Woo! On there was dancing. People were dancing. Raffle tickets. People going crazy. We're just going to go there for lunch and do a two-hour show, so put it in your calendar, in your phone. I'll see you Friday. We have a remote, and we'll be there with the Black Hole. We're excited about that. We will be there, and it'll be a lot of fun. Modelo Friday. And I don't do a lot of Fridays, but this year I am. And I'm happy that they're going to be 3-0, so try to come out for that if you can. All right, so we just finished the TV show Raiders Weekly, which will air on Saturday night on ABC with Q Myers, Cynthia Freeland, who's great with the stats. Lincoln Kennedy was our guest in studio. Lincoln was fantastic, and we started looking at what's going to happen with this game. So I wish we could celebrate more. I kind of wanted to celebrate New Orleans more than a Monday, but we kind of got to move on because that's what the coach wants to do. But I don't have to do that on the radio, on this show. I can kind of party a little bit long with the fans about the victory, but not Kansas City's week. And I think we got to get better in Vegas at this whole thing about Chiefs week, because they do it better than us. I just said it, and it's true. Don't even debate me on this and argue. Kansas City is better than us when it comes to hyping up this game. They call it Raiders week. Ask Rich Gannon about it. The late, great Marty Schottenheimer, Gunther Cunningham. They came up with Raiders week because of their deep passion and hatred to the Raiders. And what they did was, and it's a tale of history, going back to the AFL and the rivalry, they took this game so seriously that they discovered something called Raiders Week. And it's been chronicalized and been talked about ever since. They shut down all the noise. They get everybody to elevate their game and their focus for the Raiders. Going back to Lamar Hunt and the great Al Davis. And that's what they want to do. They want everybody to beat the Raiders more so. We don't do that well. We don't. We got a couple of radio shows that hype it up. I think this coaching staff and all the coaching staffs take it seriously. But they have taken it more seriously in regards to a focus and how they want to win this rivalry. And unfortunately, they've surpassed us recently with these wins and losses being so lopsided. So we got to get it back. Yes, and Denver does something similar, but they do not do it the way Kansas City does. So if you look at the history of this rivalry, Raiders Week, you don't hear anybody talking about Chiefs Week. Everybody cares about it, but it's not as important that the way it should be in Las Vegas. Las Vegas is a new emerging sports market. It's the sports and entertainment capital of the world. It is. But it doesn't have a lot of history when it comes to the Raiders and the Chiefs. There's a lot of history of that in Kansas City. So we got an opportunity here. I'm going to name drop here a little bit. I drove in. I got my call into Fred Biletnikoff, and Freddie and I talked. This is a really big game. We were talking about his Crab Fest that's coming up, and there are still some tables available for Fred Biletnikoff and Angela's Crab Fest. You can find it at biletnikoff.org. Please go buy a table if you haven't, and we'll see you there. The turnout of alumni and celebrities are really cool. That's coming up at the Torch. They're going to have it this year for the first time ever at Allegiant Stadium. You want to be a part of the all-you-can-eat crab, that seafood there. So I'm talking to Freddie B, who played in this game when it was at its peak, when the Raiders were playing great and Kansas City were playing great, before the Mahomes, the advent of Patrick Mahomes. And Fred had a lot of success in his career with Cliff and John Madden and Ken Stabler against Kansas City. But Otis Taylor and Bobby Bell and those teams had success against the Raiders. I think one of the greatest Raiders lost opportunities ever was Kansas City getting to Super Bowl IV and winning. Winning with Hank Stram and Len Dawson, because I thought the Raiders were better. The Raiders played in Super Bowl II and lost Super Bowl II to Green Bay and Vince Lombardi. Then in Super Bowl III, Joe Namath shocked the world and got there in the Jets, won the first ever Super Bowl for the AFL. And then Super Bowl IV should have been the first Raider Super Bowl. And then you look at the other ones. The Raiders didn't win till Super Bowl XI. If you look at the start of the NFL merger with the AFL, it took the Raiders till Super Bowl XI to catch Kansas City, who won Super Bowl IV. And the Raiders beat Kansas City that year and swept them in the regular season. That was their Super Bowl. So that's how far the rivalry goes back. And then Kansas City was pretty much irrelevant for 50 years, almost 50 years. They won Super Bowl IV, and then they won Super Bowl 54. That's a long time to be away. But now, since Super Bowl 50, right now it's going to be Super Bowl 61, Kansas City has absolutely dominated the Raiders. And the Raiders get a win with John Gruden. They circle Arrowhead on the bus. They get a win with Antonio Pierce and Aiden O'Connell, which was cool. But other than that, it's been all Chiefs. And they love it. And they feel really good about beating the Raiders. Travis Kelce and Patrick Mahomes are going to go to the Hall of Fame with Tyreek Hill, and a large part to do with what they did against this organization. So it's time for the Raiders to take that back. It's time for this to change, starting now. I was just down in the lunchroom. They don't call it the cafeteria, the lunchroom here, and Fernando Mendoza was having lunch. And he's going to be the future of this franchise dominating this rivalry. If all goes as planned, Fernando will do what Mahomes did to the Raiders. Fernando will do that to Kansas City in over a 10, 12, 13-year career. He'll have swept Kansas City a number of times, taking this team to the Super Bowl. But until then, we have to find a way to beat this team that seems to always have our number. Now, let me get it in on Tuesday for the first time, because it's really my signature comment on this series. Someone put their hands on Kelce. I've interviewed all the coaches. No one has had more opportunities than me to sit down with these coaches one-on-one. And I ask them all about Kelce, and they all tell me the same thing. What they want to do, and none of them do it. I think we finally have the coach who can do it. In Robbie Leonard and Clint Kubiak, knowing offensive schemes and how Kelce wants to get open. I'm not guaranteeing you they're going to win the game, but you got to decide what you're going to do to Kelce, who all of a sudden this year is putting up good numbers again. This is when I thought Kelce was supposed to drop off a bit and not be as good and now Kelce is back to being good again. They're getting him the football at the line of scrimmage. They're getting him the football in space, and he's making plays. Because they don't have Tyreek Hill. They don't have the receivers that they used to have. But they're pretty good. And when it comes to what Kelce has done in the past, Kelce runs like a deer in the forest where everybody just, you know, you're supposed to run away from a grizzly bear and a tiger. Kelce's been a deer, a doe in the forest, and we all run away from him. For too many years, Kelce has gotten a free release at the line of scrimmage, which means no one's in front of him. And when that happens, Mahomes and him have brilliant eye contact. They look at each other, they blink, and Kelce takes off with no one in front of him, and then the Raider defenses of the past would wait for him to come into the zone area where a linebacker or a safety would be on him. Game, set, match, it's over. So now the Raiders have the ability to guard him. They have the young Trayden Stoops, who should be coming back, hopefully clearing concussion protocol. They have N'Kobe Dean and Quay Walker, who are badasses, and they might be able to put their hands on him from time to time. I even think now you can line up Malcolm Kuntz on the edge or Quiddy Pay and let the other guy line up where they normally would and have Quiddy Pay or Malcolm Kuntz chip him early and then rush the passer. Whatever they're going to do, it's got to look different. But then the most important thing that drives me nuts is when Kansas City gets in the red zone. And then what happens is Mahomes rolls out and extends the pocket. And then what happens is Kelce kind of looks around, sees who's behind him and in front of him, and just takes off to an area, and Mahomes and him are best friends. And the ball comes right there on time, and it's perfect. So that's what happens in the past. I say it every year. I just hope and pray. I pray to a real God. For sports, I pray to the sports God. I just hope and pray that we can slow down Kelce. One year he had four touchdowns all in the red zone. It was like crazy. But I think the Raiders are aware of the matchup. The other word that I use often, only in this series, is a really big word when it comes to what Kelce does and everybody else. The word, say it with me, misdirection. Never seen a team in the history of the sport in any era run misdirection better than Andy Reid and Patrick Mahomes. What they do is they start a play one way, and then they go back the other way, and nobody's home. It's like leaving your front door and back door unlocked for a burglar. They start the play. They've called it eye candy in this building in the past. Your eyes explode. Oh, my God, they're going to the right. Nope. They're going back to the left, and nobody's home. How many bleeping times have they done that to us, Raider Nation, in the last decade? I can't even count. So we have better principles now in regards to our defense and how Rob Leonard's going to teach it. Because Rob Leonard's got Brian Flores as a mentor, right? We know that McDonald up in Seattle, Patrick Graham, they've all seen this, and they all have their different opinions on how to slow this down and stop it. So with everything that we're going to see coming into this game, I saved the best for last. Kenneth Walker III. He's averaging 5.5 yards a carry, 120 yards a game, and he is the reigning Super Bowl MVP. And I would say today, you could debate he is the MVP after three games of the entire AFC. Cousins would be up there too with his 9 touchdowns. But Kenneth Walker III gives him the ability that they haven't run in a while to run the ball just straight at you. Just to say, look, we're going to run it up the middle. We're going to let you know it. And we are just going to power right at you. And we're going to have to see if the Raiders can stop that. And if they get that running game going with Kenneth Walker III, watch out. Because that means you have Patrick Mahomes. And Patrick Mahomes is working off play action. So that could be a problem. So we are on to the Chiefs. That's what we're doing. I got some good interviews coming up. Chris Myers from the NFL on Fox in hour number 2. Levi Edwards at the top of next hour. Jeff Sherman with the moving odds over at Circa with Survivor. We'll catch up with him. I want to hear from Raider fans today all week. for Kansas City Week. I'm not going to copy it. They go at Raiders Week. I'm not going to call it Kansas City Week. But you know what I mean. I need a better level of intensity. When I'm sitting around in the studio in June and July, and I'm cranky because no one's ready to go, I say, I'll give you a break. It's June and July. Now, no excuse. I need the best of the Raider fans this week. I need the best of Raider.

I think that is going to start to change. And it's got to change with this game. I talked to someone very high up in the building earlier today. More name dropping. About Kansas City early buys their tickets on the secondary market. Early. Like, Kansas City fans are a little bit weirder with that. Like, the schedule comes out, Kansas City fans don't wait 10 minutes. They go get the game they want, and they love Vegas. They love to come to Vegas. It's not a tough flight. They like it here. They've had success here. They like the casinos, the shows. They're coming. But I think Raider Nation, the smart Raider fans, and you're all smart, but some are smarter than others, where they're controlling their tickets and are going to go to the game. I mean, how bad do you feel if you sold your tickets as a Raider fan and you don't have your tickets to go to this game? The money means that much to you? How bleeping boring is your life? Boring. That you're not coming to the Kansas City Chiefs Raiders game and you sold your tickets to some dude in red and everyone in your section knows those are your seats. Be better. Be better. Okay? Just be better. And I think we're going to be better in this game. I talked to Mark Jones of the Black Hole about the March to Victory. Could be the biggest one. The walk over the Hacienda Bridge is going to be amazing. I got the big remote Friday afternoon. Parkway Tavern, Decatur, and Flamingo. I will set the tone. And then the weekend comes in, and I think everybody's going to take over Fremont Street, as always. Raider fans will be taking over lobbies of hotels. But you're going to see some red hanging around. Treat them well. Treat them well. We're not here to intimidate and bully people. We live in a tourist town that has a really legendary football franchise, a dynasty that Mark Davis owns when it comes to the Aces. I'll get to Mark in a second. And, you know, the Rebels are playing at Allegiant Stadium. There's a lot of good things happening here. But we got to take back the stadium and we got to be great. So let's hear from you and get this thing moving at 702-365-9200. Before I started the show, I saw Mark Davis coming in. Mark Davis and I spent about 10 minutes in the lobby talking rock and roll. That's all we talked about, not football. He's pretty happy with the team. He's excited for you, the Raider fans, but we talked rock and roll. He went to the Foo Fighters, then he flew out and got to the game, and we talked about rock music and how the stadium now provides rock and roll entertainment. I told them the Foo Fighters said that's the largest show they've ever played in Vegas because they played a football stadium. And he smiled with that, and we had a good time. Mark's into rock and roll music. He's got a great guitar collection. So most of the time when we talk, we're talking about, if we're not talking about the Raiders, we're talking about music and what's going on in town here and how he's helping out this community, which he really has. So we're in a good spot. I didn't even mention Brock Bowers yet. We spent a lot of time today on Raiders Weekly, the TV show, talking about N'Kobe Dean. But I got a lot of respect for Kansas City. I don't have a lot of respect for the Chargers and their fans. There are not many of them. They don't move the needle. Denver? How the hell is Denver winning all these games? They trailed 16-0 to the Rams, considered the team with the odds to win the Super Bowl. I'm going to ask that with Jeff Sherman coming up. And Denver won the biggest win Denver's going to have all year. They just had. Denver beat the Rams at home. That was an enormous win. How would you feel, Raider Nation, if the Raiders beat the Rams at home? A couple of weeks ago, the national media didn't think that was possible. And then Denver just did it. But by the time we play Denver, Myles Garrett should be back and so should Puka Nacua, which makes for a different game than Denver had to face. So we don't got a lot of breathing room. Raiders are 3-0. Winner will be in first place by themselves in the AFC West. It's a really big game. Most fans consider this a top three game coming in. We won't know until after the outcome of all time in Vegas. Vegas doesn't match Oakland in history and games. I'm aware of that. The two biggest games ever played here in Vegas was the home opener of the stadium, the first ever game, a Raiders victory, and then the game that knocked the Chargers out of the playoffs and put us in the playoffs when the Raiders won in dramatic fashion. And there's been some other big games too, but they're few and far between. Every time you go to Arrowhead and Kansas City plays, it's a big game for that fan base the last decade. We got to get that going here. So jump on in, enjoy the guests that we have.

0: today. If you want to get in via social media, you can jump on in at JT the Brick on X. We'll take a look at that. And then I got a lot of other games I'm going to get to. Chris Myers will go around the league a little bit later on in the show. We're live on YouTube at JT the Brick YT. We got a good room of bricklayers in there. Fans that get in there before the show starts, so we get to talk also during the breaks. And you can see this unbelievable room where I'll be sitting with Levi Edwards in about 40 minutes as we open up the show. All right, we got people ready to go. I'm going to start off with Raider Reggie in North Las Vegas. Go ahead, Reg, what's happening?
1: Yes, sir. JT, what's going on? I'm hoping my sound is good on this phone. I've been having some issues with cell phones. But listen, man, I can't even start talking about the team yet because this is all about Raider Nation. We've always said, and I always hear the fans say, when the Raiders start winning, we'll do better. It'll be more fans there when the Raiders win. We are winning, and we're about to play against our biggest nemesis in the AFC West, fighting for first place. And like you said, not just for first place in the AFC West, but to look at who's the best in the AFC right now. Raider Nation, we got to show out. We need to, whatever you got to do, I'm doing whatever I got to do. And I'm expecting other people to want other tickets, and I might have to give up the tickets I have and get other tickets. Whatever I got to do, I'm going to be there. But we have to black out Allegiant like it's supposed to be. We showed up for week one. We showed up the first time we opened the stadium. We got to show up Sunday. It can't be red like that. We can't have a sea of red. Can't happen. So, Raider Nation, I'm begging you to show up and show out for this game. And, man, for us to be where we are, JT, no, I didn't expect us to be 3-0, but I thought that we would at least be beating Kansas City at home this season. That's what I want. With this defense doing what they're doing and with who we picked up. When we picked up all these guys, we thought we were losing Max, Dean, Quiddy Pay. We thought Max was out the door. Max is here too. So this defense got to be unstoppable, man. So I didn't expect them to be 3-0, but I was expecting us to come into this game this weekend and beat the Chiefs. And I'm hoping that we get this job done. We need Raider Nation there to be that next, the crowd to move the whole stadium like they always do. And Raider Nation, stand up. Hey, JT, I'm going to see you Friday. I got a lot going on with Raider Nation. My guy, Mark Jones, everybody. Oh, by the way, I'm sending you the new defense song again. Clay, you got to play it. Play
0: it. Yeah, we'll play it. We'll play it this week,
1: Reggie. Let's go, Raider Nation, stand up.
0: All right, I'll see you. All right, Reggie, we'll see you Friday as we're at Parkway Tavern. There's a lot of parkways in town. We're at Decatur and Flamingo, not too far from the Palms. So pretty easy to find. Last week, the place was nuts on Sunday for that game. That opens up a line for you, 702-365-9200. You know, this is a unique time for me because when I interview the head coach on Tuesdays, he likes talking about the fans. He don't want to talk about the victories, which is great. I'm good with that. He'll mention it, but he's about living in the moment. Remember, when you see Clint Kubiak with me on Tuesday, Wednesday at the podium, whenever you see him, he's completely locked in to the opponent. He doesn't want to live in the past. I think a lot of that has to do with his faith. A lot of that has to do with the way he's wired, man. This guy is wired differently. He's wired to win. He just won the Super Bowl with Kenneth Walker III. We're going to get into that. I talked about it with him. He had a lot of praise for that player. Papa Meech in Colorado. You're up next on the Raider flagship, live from headquarters. Go ahead.
2: Hey, JT. Boy, I tell you, if you were a Raider fan long enough, how we're all feeling now is how we used to feel and expect back in the teams when we followed them in the 70s and 80s. So now you're getting kind of a taste of what it was like to be a Raider fan back in those days. We just expected the wins. And I'm very optimistic that Kansas City is going to see, as the other teams are witnessing so far, a whole different team. And a difference, I believe, this year is our head coach. And it all started with getting that number one pick. It all started with getting Fernando. And we finally brought a coach that other teams were salivating and they wanted, and we got him. And so I couldn't be more stoked about a game. And, you know, remember back when Gruden was the coach and we were now knowing we were coming to Vegas in 2020. And, oh, man, wouldn't it be great to get the team built up and then be in the Super Bowl in 2024 at Allegiant. Well, we know that didn't happen. And my biggest, terriblest taste in the mouth about the Kansas City Chiefs is certainly about them dominating division all these years, but it was them winning a Super Bowl. I believe they were using our clubhouse, our locker room, rather, mm-hmm. And that just irritated me to no end that they were celebrating in our facility, in our stadium. And I'm hoping, and I think it's going to happen, that this Sunday the Raider autumn wind is blowing a new direction, and they're going to be hitting the mouth hard. And I think with Clint, man, he's no nonsense. He's going to have a game plan, and his coaches are going to have a game plan, and I think we will be victorious on Sunday.
0: Thank you, buddy. Good to hear you, Papa Meech. I think the Raiders' key to their game plan is Brock Bowers, who had 10 receptions for 116 yards and a touchdown in that win against the Saints. It's the fourth career game with at least 10 receptions, 100 receiving yards, and a touchdown. Second most in the NFL behind only, you look at the names, Ja'Marr Chase since entering the league. This guy, Brock Bowers, can win this game, but he needs all his teammates, and he's part of the team. So not one player can win, but you all know where I'm going. I don't see how you beat Kansas City without Brock Bowers having a big game, and he just had a very big game. Can he do it back-to-back? I think he can. Thor in Summerlin. Get going here before my break at the bottom of the hour. Go ahead, Thor. What do you got?
3: JT, what's up, baby? It's call it Chiefs Week. Call it Ronald McDonald Clown Week. Call it what I would call it. I will respectfully not say on your show, though, but I will say on my show tonight. And let's go get this game. This defense is so impressive. See the ball, get the ball, young and hungry, ball hawks going out. I mean, obviously we got to worry about Kelsey. Hey, they got to worry about Brock. That man is back. We were yelling it all game in New Orleans. He's back. Let's go. So stop Kelsey. Figure out get the ball. I remember sitting in Oakland back in the day in the third deck with my mom 15, 18 years ago, and there was a guy who used to sit next to us, and he would just scream, get the ball the whole game to the defense. And that's what we've been doing, straight ball hogs, going out there, make good tackles. All this that we're starting to do this year is what we weren't doing in the past years, and we would be sick watching KC just run over us because we couldn't tackle, we couldn't get the ball, we couldn't cover Kelsey. It's time to do all of that. Turn it around. We've scored 88 points. They've scored 88 points this year. So, and they've had more home games than us so far. Our defense gave up 54. Theirs gave up 50. It's a pretty evenly matched game to me. Big players make big plays in big games. We need Brock and Jetty and Mike Washington and Kirk Cousins and Trey Tucker to step up. Big plays right now. Let's go get it, baby. Let's go, JT. We fired up out here in Summerlin. Yay!
0: Yes, Thor, on the main streets of Summerlin, where last night my wife walked out into Backyard Brick and watched the rain. She's a Midwest girl. She likes the rain. She grew up with cloud cover and storms, living next to a farm, living on a farm. I don't like the rain. I moved to Las Vegas to get away from the rain, because I grew up in New York and went to college in upstate where it rained all the time. So I ran away from the rain. The number one reason I moved out west was not a job, wasn't my friends who followed me when I got out there, and it definitely wasn't my career. It was the weather. I couldn't believe it rained so much where I lived. And no one told me early in my life to move, because if I stayed here the rest of my life, it rained 40% of the time. So last night it rained. It's kind of nice to see. And even today, I had to press a button to put on the windshield wiper as I drove on the 215 to the 15, past the M, into the gated Raiders Way. for Raider Nation. It's been a good day. You better believe it. The misery index is at a zero for the first time that I can remember. This is what Raider Nation needs to do. The feeling that we have this week needs to remain. They're not going to win every game. The Raiders are not going undefeated. But this is one that when the schedule came out, a lot of Raider fans said, I like this type of party. We can win this game with Kubiak and Bowers. We can get it done. We don't know if Fernando's going to play or not, but it feels like this is the game that we can win. And then the Raiders go out and win the first three? Wow. Wow. And Kansas City's won the first three, and they look good. But they always look good. We finally have a team that we believe can win on any given Sunday. And this is a big Sunday coming up right here in Las Vegas. I know Rogers fired up for that monologue because he owns Steiner's, a Nevada-style pub. The food's amazing. A 9.5. I'm going to give Roger a 10 on all the food there. The atmosphere, as good as any tavern group in town. The gaming and the promotion, spectacular. And the ability to have a guy who understands winning and sports. I'm proud to welcome Steiner's to Raider Nation Radio as we kick off the show live from Raiders headquarters. Coming up in about 15 minutes, Jeff Sherman, he'll give us the moving lines. That's important. We're in a gambling town. People need to know what the lines are. Top of the hour, Levi Edwards in studio. Then a play-by-play voice, Chris Myers from the NFL on Fox. He's going to join us. And Chris is excited because he's calling the Green Bay-Tampa Bay game, the other battle of the Bays, as we begin on Raider Nation Radio.
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9: 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Become a member of football's most notorious fans.

0: Yeah, that's our job. Our job as coaches is to get them dialed in. The thing about our team is we have a mature team that's very goal-oriented and has some strong leadership, and they're not satisfied with what's been done for three games. I know it's a long season, and we know that in order for us to be successful, we just have to just get better every day and have a great Wednesday, Thursday, Friday practice to prepare for the game.
1: Time to move on. Coach wants to get focused for the game. What's so cool about that is Coach really gets fired up after the wins in the stadium when he comes in. I mean, when he comes in, he turns the hat on backwards and gets going. And fortunately, the Raiders are inside with cameras rolling, so you get to see that. So when he walks into our studio here, he's not running in doing a 30-inch vertical and tackling me. He's out here to do an interview and get back to work. But you have been seeing signs of Clint Kubiak, which shows you that he can have fun. He's a man of faith. He cares about his family, his kids. I was talking to him about his kids today playing Little League and flag football. Imagine that. When you're a head coach and you got kids that young and they're out there and your wife is doing everything to get the kids to practice and get them meals ready and get their cleats ready and their clothes ready. And you got to really count on your partner to do that all because you're coaching. And then you get out there and you're able to watch a few innings or a couple of flag football plays. That's what being a dad's all about. But his faith is number one, then football with his family, everything. The guy is really dialed in and very serious. Last night, the Bears just destroyed. And I couldn't believe what happened in that game to Philadelphia. It was a very weird game. There were a lot of bizarre plays. The tush-push worked at the end of the first half for Philadelphia. Got them their only points. And then Case Keenum is a third-string quarterback, not a second string. Their second string is Tyler Bagent. He wasn't able to play, and their starting quarterback, Caleb Williams, wasn't able to go. So to see all that, they were able to win with a third-string quarterback. That's a big game. Just like the Raiders won a big game in L.A. against the Chargers. You don't care how you do it. You win. And I thought the Bears were primed to get beat last night, and they were able to get it done. And then we're seeing, again, Denver's winning. How the hell is Denver winning? How is Denver winning these games? That's a problem for us here in Raider Nation. Every time I turn on a Denver game, they stink until the fourth quarter when, for whatever reason, Bo Nix starts looking like the second coming of Brett Favre. He just runs around and throws touchdowns and gets them back in the game. They were trailing 16-0. And Kansas City should have been beat by Indianapolis. They were in the red zone with a fresh set of downs. They didn't want to go to overtime. And they ran it twice and lost 3 yards and had to play for overtime and lost. So I think the AFC West could even be much worse with the records, but they're not. So I don't expect Denver to lose much. Chargers season's over. Over. They were handed the Bills game on a platter. Handed it with all the turnovers the Bills had, and they couldn't win it. They couldn't do anything. They had a 10-0 lead and ended up with just 16 points. But with the Raiders in that win over Tyler Shuck in New Orleans, the Raiders kept the streak alive, which is pretty impressive to me. And that streak is every game this year they haven't given up a point in the fourth quarter. And for those who are asking about Max Crosby, look, I think Max is playing at a very high level. He's coming off a significant injury. Not a devastating injury, but significant. He got to get shut down. He had to rehab the offseason. They didn't let him play much at all, and he didn't play in the preseason. And now Max is getting a go. He's demanding a double and triple team. He really got into the head of Joe Alt. And I thought the way he played in that last game in the fourth quarter. One of the things I talked about with Coach earlier today is the ability for this team to finish games in the fourth quarter because of their conditioning and their cardio. And a lot of that goes back to what they did in the offseason. They're in great shape. They're ready to close some games. I'm telling you, playing in that heat, which they did in the preseason at training camp, when they were trying to get off the field before it got to 100 degrees, that matters. Now, the Raiders don't have a lot of cold weather games and bizarre games coming up. This is a home game at Allegiant Stadium. Then they're going to go play New England. And I think we'll all agree, New England's struggling in a big way. Now, last year, the Raiders beat New England with Geno Smith and Pete Carroll and beat them convincingly. Then New England went on to the Super Bowl. They won the AFC. So when the schedule comes out, you see New England. You think they're going to be really good like last year. And that's going to be a hard game to win. Then you look at the way New England's playing. Man, if the Raiders would have played New England last week, they would have beat them. Yeah, they just happened to be in New Orleans. If they were in New England last week, the way Drake May's playing with no confidence, I think the Raiders win that game. But they didn't. You got to follow the schedule. We are brought to you by the great hotel casino, M Resort, Spa and Casino. They got a bunch of concerts. I drove by it today. I saw a concert for Blue Oyster Cult. And I saw Blue Oyster Cult open for Rush in the 80s. And now Blue Oyster Cult's playing at M Resort. They got a lot of good restaurants, a lot of good shows. Two towers are better than one. Go see our friends at M Resort. Coming up next, we'll go live to Circa. Well, they got a lot going on with that Survivor contest. Jeff Sherman will join us. And he's one of the big boys in town when it comes to making lines. Great at golf, great at the NFL. And the baseball playoffs start tonight. How about that? Hopefully no cranky Yankee as I kick it off live from Raiders headquarters.
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12: I formation. Cousins the snap. He's going to throw. Corner. Mayer. Touchdown, Raiders. What a delivery. And Mayer snatched that out of the air.
13: Jason Horowitz on the call. JT back with you live from Raiders headquarters as we do on Tuesdays. And every other Tuesday, Jeff Sherman joins us, the senior risk manager over now at Circa Sports. And what an exciting time, Jeff, to talk. First off, before we get to the MLB playoffs, want to talk about what's going on with the AFC West and the division odds. Now that the Raiders are playing well, Kansas City's undefeated, and Denver won a really big game trailing 16-0 against the Rams. What odds change have we seen?
14: Yeah, Kansas City is a stronger favorite now, minus 165. They were minus 125 last week. Denver plus 260, come down a little bit. And the Raiders have made the large move, obviously, in the division. They opened 18-1 before the season, plus 665 right now. And with that change, the Chargers are out to 22-1, so in the distance there.
13: Let's talk about the Rams and their slow start to this year. A lot of people think they'll flip the switch and get it going at some point in time, but they lose to the 49ers, which is a big game. Denver, a playoff team from last year that went to the AFC Championship. How are the odds move with the L.A. Rams, or are they really firm because they're going to get back a lot of healthy players?
14: Yeah, they're inching upwards. They're now co-favorites with the Bills, each team at plus 675. And that's the one thing we're trying not to do is overreact, because Puka Nacua will be coming back. Down the road, Myles Garrett. So we think in the second half of the season, this will be a different team than we're seeing now. They have a tough schedule, though. They're playing at Philadelphia this week, laying 3. The next week on the early look ahead line, they're on the Monday Night Football game against the Bills in L.A., Rams minus 2.
13: Jeff Sherman's our guest. What's changed with the Buffalo Bills at 3-0? That's commanding. 2-game lead in the loss column in the AFC East as the New England Patriots. That'll be my follow-up. What's going on with the Patriots after a trip to the Super Bowl and the change of their odds as they've looked really bad behind Drake May?
14: Yeah, the Bills, you know, they were 10-1 preseason. Now, like I mentioned, they're co-favorites for the title at plus 675. New England's all the way out to 36-1 at the way they've looked. You know, they were in the 16-1 range before the season, so... New England is one of the teams that has the odds have increased quite considerably.
13: Jeff, interesting last night. How did it affect the over at Circa there, the performance by Case Keenum in Chicago? I like Philly a lot coming into that game, undefeated with Jalen Hurts being a healthy quarterback, and Chicago with their third-string quarterback, they ran away with that game easily.
14: Yeah, there was late sharp money on Chicago, plus 3.5. We closed plus 3.5, minus 15, so... public was on Philly, the sharps were on Chicago, and you know, not as well bet as you usually see on a Monday night just because of the situation with a third-string quarterback.
13: How's the support on the Niners now, considering Seattle's the reigning champ? Some people expected a little bit of a step back, but the Rams have struggled here. The Niners look really good behind Kyle Shanahan and Brock Purdy.
14: Yeah, the Niners very popular thus far, down to 9-1, the third choice for the Super Bowl futures. And we keep seeing money every day come in on them. And as long as they keep doing what they're doing, their odds will drop and the support will still be there.
13: Always great to have the senior risk manager at Circa, Jeff Sherman, join us. Let's get to the MLB playoffs. And I want to start with the Padres and the Cubs. And coming into this series, the Cubs this year really had a fight right down to the end, the last 5-6 games, to make sure they didn't go from the one seed to out of the playoffs. And the Padres have been the hottest team in baseball win-loss-wise for over a month.
14: Yeah, Padres is a small favorite, minus 140 in the series, Cubs plus 120. And like you mentioned, with those two teams playing in such a short series price, the Cubs' odds for the World Series of ease out to plus 1850, and the Padres are over 20-1, so... obviously, one of those teams will be eliminated in a few days.
13: Any movement for the Yankees now? The Judge will not play in the first round of the series. They might be able to get him back if they're able to get by the Red Sox. What's a series price in that series, one of the greatest rivalries in the history of sports?
14: Yeah, the series price has seen a lot of support both sides of it. The Yankees are $1.35 favorite, Red Sox plus 115. And for the World Series odds, the Yankees were sitting at 11-1 recently and now have bumped up to 12-1. So with the Judge news about him missing the first round, a little bit of an ease out on the Yankees.
13: How tough is it to handicap the Dodgers with their inconsistent play? Some time off here. Last year they were a wild card team. Now they're a division winner, I'm assuming a heavy favorite.
14: Yeah, plus 205 for the World Series. The Brewers have been taking a lot of support. They're down to 4-1, and anything higher than 4-1, we've been seeing a lot. So Milwaukee has been the most popular team in the World Series futures as of late.
13: Vegas Golden Knights season starts. Odds to win the cup, maybe a couple of the favorites near the top here, as I know how much you love going to those games with your family. We're underway tonight in Las Vegas.
14: Yeah, Carolina and Florida are the cup favorites, obviously, at the top, just over 6-1. The Knights are plus 1050 and for tonight's game. Knights a big favorite against the Blackhawks without Bedard. Knights minus 250, total of 6.
13: And finally, what was it like on the Sunday for the President's Cup? Was there value looking for the comeback to come in for America there, considering how they struggled early on in the President's Cup? They needed a lot of things to go right to lift the cup.
14: They needed a lot of things to go right, and the U.S. was plus 180 going into Sunday's action,
13: wow.
14: And we actually saw some support on them. So a record run on Sunday got it done. But, you know, it's crazy because they ended up winning by 4 points, which made the margin look larger than what we saw the deficit that they faced.
13: Last one, Circa Survivor. What was the big takeaway from last week, week 3 of the NFL, as a lot of entrants went out again?
14: Yeah, we lost 2,318 last week, so we're down to 6,292 out of just over 25,000. So a lot eliminated early, but still over 6,000 remaining.
13: 6,000 remaining. The great Jeff Sherman. Jeff, talk to you in a couple of weeks. Appreciate you.
14: Okay, thanks, JT.
13: Jeff Sherman, go see the Circa. Go see him. He moved over from the Westgate because he's one of the most valuable commodities in town in the sports gambling space, and we're able to talk to him. We have Lee Sterling, who joins us on Thursday. Bill Krakenberger, America's favorite sports gambler, also coming up on the show. That hour went by pretty quick. Levi Edwards will join us hour number two. He's going to come in and join me in studio. We're going to have a nice long conversation, Levi and I, because we've been sitting around here the last couple of years and the Raiders haven't won a lot. Now they have. So Levi and I are going to enjoy our conversation. We think you will too. You could watch Levi, wonder what hat he's going to wear, or hatless, or what yoked shirt he'll have on. But you can only see that if you subscribe to our YouTube channel at JT the Brick. Get on in there, see what you can see. 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What a great proud partner. 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

0: digital team, and it's always good to have them. We're both a little bit, we're not under the weather, but we're a little bit foggy a little bit, I would say. Got a little bit of a head cold. What's that, Clay? Say it again.
1: There we go. We got it. Yep. And Levi Edwards joins us live in studio. So I'm a little bit foggy. You know I'm foggy if I didn't turn my mic on, so I got to be a little bit foggy.
2: Yeah, no, I'm in the same boat.
1: Not to, you know, but we don't live in a big winter city where you got to have winter coats and you get the flu and all that. You've been pretty fortunate, pretty healthy, is big workout guy and doing well here in Vegas.
2: Yeah, no, the one thing that waste doesn't help with is pollen. And you would think, even though we don't have a whole lot of trees and a whole lot of grass out here, we still get pretty good pollen. And with the change of weather and fall coming in, I've been doing a lot of sneezing, but, you know, thank God for some vitamin C. You know, your boy's back up.
1: Here's good JT the Brick trivia. You know, I've never had a headache in my life.
2: Really?
1: I've never had a headache. 60 years old. I've never had a headache once in my life.
2: Very lucky. Have you ever had a hangover?
1: I've had, but not to the point where I have a headache, where my head is pounding. No, a little sluggish, but never a headache.
2: Man, shout out to you, man. That's crazy.
1: Live a good life, man. Good things happen. You know that.
2: Man, that's a blessed life right there.
1: 3-0. Where do we begin? First off, there's a lot to like, all right? Everything's going on. What fascinates me is it was the first time Clint Kubiak called a regular season game with Brock Bowers, and it worked brilliantly. It was everything you could have imagined coming in, and they got the win. Talk about Brock and what you saw with the game plan and how they executed it.
2: Well, first, before I say anything, I want to give a shout out to my guy in IT, Marcos, because ever since training camp even started, he told me we're going 3-0. And he's been telling me,
1: wow,
2: he's big ball knower, like, hey, man, this team is special. Clint's turning things around. You know, everything that's going to happen, we're going 3-0. And I said, okay, dog, like, if we go 3-0, and I told him this last week, if we start the season off 3-0, I'm shouting you out on Raider Nation Radio. So good. My boy Marcos down in IT in the building, great dude, giving him a shout out right now. But with that being said, everything that I'm seeing right now on the field with Brock and Michael Mayer in these two tight end sets does not surprise me one bit at all, because it's what I saw in training camp. Literally everything that we saw in New Orleans with how they're being used is exactly what I've seen for about 2 months now, where Brock Bowers, like, is he even really a tight end at this point? Because I barely ever saw him in line. He was in slot. He was outside. And then you have Michael Mayer, who's able to do a little bit of everything. And then with the factor is Brock is able to take so much attention away, you know, on the offensive side of the ball, that Michael Mayer, he had a couple of catches where he was just wide open and it was yards after contact. He had that big touchdown. So you finally have a play caller in Clint Kubiak who properly knows how to use 12 and 13 personnel. And that's why Michael Mayer got re-signed right before the season started, because he knew, this is going to be my bread and butter. This is what I've seen in training camp. This is what's going to happen in the games. So everything that we saw with the way that those two are being used together, no surprise at all.
1: Well, as I told to Q, as we just taped Raiders Weekly, that now the cat's out of the bag. Now there's film on this. Now there's film on him wide and in the slot. How does that have to evolve now, week to week, when a guy like Steve Spagnuolo, arguably the best to do it in the last 20 years since Belichick, was a defensive coordinator under Parcells, he's looking at that. And he's got young defenders on the back end there. And what are they going to be thinking about in Kansas City as they look at the new look Brock under Clint Kubiak?
2: Well, what this means is that everyone else around him has to step up. Because we already know what the Chiefs are going to try to. The Chiefs are one of those teams, usually when we saw last week, against the Saints, Kool-Aid McKinstry, their top corner, he was on Brock a lot. And I've started to notice a lot of top defenses using their top corner to go after Brock. And I haven't really necessarily seen the Chiefs do that whenever we've played them in the last 2 years. So they're probably going to try to, you know, employ some kind of zone. I don't know, but that's just kind of what I've noticed. But what this means is that since there's going to be so much attention on Brock and Mike, other guys are going to have to step up. Ashton's going to have to be able to run the ball efficiently, something that the Raiders have not been able to do the last 2 weeks, is run the ball very well after he exploded in against Miami. And then those outside receivers who are still kind of unproven, those guys like Trey Tucker, those guys like Jalen Naylor, those guys on the outside, they're going to have to win their one-on-one opportunities when they have them. That's the only way that they're going to be able to really have the kind of offense that they want with the amount of attention that Brock is going to continue to get.
1: Levi Edwards joins us from the digital team. Quick follow-up with that. Mike Washington Jr. had a big touchdown run where he bounced to the outside, showed the stiff arm and the speed. Isn't that what Ashton's supposed to do? We're still running him in the middle up into the pile, where if he doesn't get a clean block off the center and guard, he's been getting hit. So you think after we saw the success of Mike Washington on the outside, maybe we'll see more pitch plays to Ashton there, or are they still going to try to get him going up the middle?
2: I think they're going to still get him going up the middle. What I'm kind of curious about, and even on the broadcast, Clint Kubiak, he said that I got to get Ashton going. I got to design more for Ashton. And I think the reason why Ashton and Mike Washington are so different is Mike, he's your big back, got the speed, has the balance. He does all of those things well. But there's an added element with Ashton Jeanty in the passing game that makes him so viable. And I'm surprised after the week that he had in Miami that they're not designing more pass plays for him to also get him open in space and make him, you know, more of a receiver. And that might be because he dropped three balls against the Chargers. I'm not sure. So definitely these two running backs can do a lot of the same things in the running game. But if you use them differently in different capacities, I feel that this could be one of the more dynamic tandems in the league as a backfield.
1: Jack Besh had a forearm. It's unfortunate because that game meant a lot to his brother and his legacy, and they got him a win, and I saw he got the game ball. Emotionally, that was a big game for him. So, with him going to be out, I don't know how long, we'll find out sooner than later. Who steps up now? What have you seen from Naylor and Trey Tucker? Because we're going to see some more bracket coverage of Brock Bowers, hopefully more Big Mike, as you talked about. But if Besh goes down and he's not going to play for a little bit, someone else has to step into that role and get those big targets on third down.
2: Well, I'm not trying to put any pressure on John Spytek. I'm not trying to put any pressure on Clint Kubiak and the rest of that front office. But what I do know is that Jack Besh is going to go to IR, which means that that's going to leave a spot open. And there's one particular guy that's been elevated off the practice squad three straight weeks, and he now has to be signed to the active roster or he's not going to be able to play again. And that particular guy is currently leading the team in touchdown catches, and his name is Cody White. So that might be the guy. If I had to assume anybody's going to take over that role when you need it the most, especially when your starting slot receiver goes down, I would look to Cody White. And I'm not saying this is a guy that they need to sign to the active roster today, but they should probably look into it. He has three touchdowns. He's doing really well on special teams. He's been a big part of the reason why the Raiders are 3-0. I would just say he might be the guy.
1: Levi Edwards is our guest. So Kansas City's identity starts with a player they just brought in Kenneth Walker III. 120 yards a game, 5.5 yards a carry. They are feeding him the football. And he has been a beast. Already 65 carries for 360 yards. What is with Andy Reid? He wanted him, he got him, and then he's just constantly giving him the football. Now they have a core running attack coming into this game against the Raiders.
2: Yeah, it's funny just because right before I came in the studio, I was just talking to Portia, our social media manager. Shout out Portia. We were just saying it's kind of unfair that they even let the Chiefs get Kenneth Walker, because it was such an obvious missing piece to what they needed. And the Chiefs have already been doing such great things on offense with these running backs that weren't of the same quality. And their running game has kind of been inconsistent over the last couple of years. And they're still able to win these games, just churning out yards with Pacheco and Kareem Hunt or whoever they have. And so now they have a legit Pro Bowl running back, a legit Super Bowl MVP that's able to lead the charge. So not only is he helping the Chiefs out in the run game, but he's also drawing so much attention that that's going to open up the passing game for Patrick Mahomes, which, you know, if the passing game is open up for Patrick Mahomes, he's going to slice and dice whoever he wants, whenever he wants. So that might have been the biggest addition for any team this offseason was Kenneth Walker. It feels honestly unfair that they have him, especially with that offensive line.
1: Yeah, according to PFF, they credit Walker with 34 missed tackles forced. 34 already. They only played three games. That's 309 yards after contact and 4.6 yard average after contact. So that leads me, talking to you, a great football guy, that if the Raiders don't tackle well,
2: It's over. They're
1: like,
2: cooked.
1: They have to tackle him and get him down. Now, the good thing for the Raiders is I'm seeing a lot of hats on the ball. Like, I'm even seeing Stokes. If they're not passing, he sees it's a run to Walker, he is sprinting to the ball because the ball might come out. But you don't need Eric Stokes making that tackle or Zeke Masses. Tell me about these linebackers in Quay Walker and N'Kobe Dean on how they can set the point of attack in the gap there and stop him quickly.
2: Yeah, this is going to be the game where every single dollar that they earned from the Raiders this offseason when they came over from their teams, this is going to be the game where they earn their money, because they're going to have to be very aggressive at the point of attack, especially with the fact that the Chiefs' offensive line, I truly believe, especially interiorly with Creed Humphrey and Trey Smith, is probably one of the better interior offensive lines that the Raiders are going to see this offseason. So, or this season. So when Kenneth Walker gets to the second level, which he probably will a couple of times get to the second level, Quay Walker and N'Kobe are going to have to be there. And something that I've really loved so far about N'Kobe is not just him tackling, him forcing turnovers. He has 3 forced fumbles. He's getting after the ball. There's a big point of emphasis on this defense to not just make plays, but get the ball back to their offense. So that's just something that you have to do. And that's the mindset that you have to have as a linebacker when you're going up against Kenneth Walker, because it's not just going to be good enough to tackle him after he's got 6 or 7 yards. You have to find a way to get the ball from him. And I think that could be a huge point of emphasis going into this week.
1: So, you know, I got my master's and I got my PhD in Travis Kelce. I am the expert in this building, me, because the other people who were got fired. The other coaches who thought they knew more than me about Kelce are not here. And I'm not going to go there with this coach because he's one of the sharpest guys I've ever met. And I know Robbie Leonard, but here we go again. How many times do we have to discuss free release or not? Bracket coverage or not? Red zone coverage or not? They just count on him and lead on his leadership. And now at the very, very end of his career, he's coming off back-to-back touchdown games and feels pretty comfortable. And I think it has a lot to do with what you talked about, the running game of Kenneth Walker taking a little bit of the heat off of Kelce to run free again.
2: It's exactly what I was just talking about. And it's very unfortunate, because the Chiefs are not the kind of team that can bracket Travis Kelce the way that teams are going to bracket Brock Bowers. The Chiefs just have so many weapons on their offensive side of the ball, just from a speed component with Rashee Rice, Xavier Worthy, that kid Thornton, he's pretty fast. They just have so much speed at their skill levels. It's not one of those type of situations where it's like, okay, well, we can take our best corner and put him on Kelce. Those days are over. You can't do that. And so Kelce, even at the age that he's at, he just has such a feel for the game. He's probably one of the best tight ends I've seen in terms of just being able to feel a way to get open, if that makes sense. Him in zone is just unbelievable. Like, he's going to find a way to get open. He finds those soft spots. He knows how to, you know, break free in coverage. Even with the limited amount of athleticism he still has left in his body, he's just going to find a way to get open. And so that's going to be a huge responsibility for Trayden Stukes, who I believe is going to be coming back off of protocol. Mm. Rook, this is his big opportunity. Yeah. This is his moment. It does not get bigger than Travis Kelce. Even Travis Kelce at 36 years old, this is going to probably be his biggest assignment he's had to date.
1: Wrapping it up with Levi Edwards. All right, now as we wrap it up, I want to talk about some of the things you see beyond this game, because this is a game where the Raiders have always been the underdog. They're the underdog again at home, let alone on the road. And the one of the two things that I want you to spend some time on here that you really think are going to be the difference in this game. If the Raiders are going to have another victory in the locker room speech by Kubiak, what went right in this game, first and second half?
2: They have to play all 4 quarters for one. And I'm going to go back to what I said 2 weeks ago with Justin Herbert, because obviously you've seen more of these games with Justin Herbert and Patrick Mahomes being in the division than I have. But just from the sample size that I've seen, when we beat the Chargers and when we've beat the Chiefs, it's because we've gotten pressure after the quarterback. So in my opinion, if the Las Vegas Raiders want to win this game, I said the exact same thing with Justin Herbert 2 weeks ago, and we sacked him about 4 or 5 times. I'm going to say the same thing again right now with Patrick Mahomes. The Raiders defense has to put him on his ass, point blank period. You got to get pressure on them. You got to force them to make bad decisions. And that's one of those things that's going to be difficult. That's not an easy task. Patrick Mahomes is one of the better quarterbacks in the league against blitz. He's always going to find ways to kind of, you know, doink and dime and do all his little backyard football stuff. It's going to be hard, but you have to get him on the ground. You have to pressure him. You have to make things uncomfortable for him. And if you don't do that, he's going to pick apart the defense. And it's even more difficult now that he has Kenneth Walker. But if the Raiders can do that and force turnovers, then they have just as good of a chance as anybody.

0: comes on down. We know that Isaiah Palamau likes to tackle more and be a run stopper. Got to have someone back there looking for the deep ball because Kansas City's still going to try to run it deep by you.
1: Absolutely. The Saints almost had a touchdown that Taron Johnson put himself in perfect position to be able to stop. But Shuck was looking for the deep ball a lot. And there was a couple of times where he almost had himself a touchdown if he wouldn't have overthrown it or if Taron Johnson wasn't there to make the play. And I think that he's been a huge part of this team just from his veteran experience. And also another guy like Quay Walker and another guy like N'Kobe Dean who's been on winning teams. They know what it takes to win in this league. And when you have winners that know how to win, inherently that trickles down to the rest of the locker room. Mm-hmm. And so in a situation like this where you have a lot of speed at receiver, you have Travis Kelce in the middle of the field finding ways to get open, you need Taron Johnson, and you need Treydon Stokes to be able to come up and play their best football. And Isaiah Palamau, he'll have his moments. We need him to stop Kenneth Walker. I mean, that's for sure. Mm-hmm. But it's one of those things in a game like this with so many weapons and guys that are able to get open, you got to have your best coverage guys out there.
0: So for Raider fans, final question is, I think let them loose. Let them enjoy this. You know, the coach is, hey, we're moving on to the next opponent. He's not a cocky guy with the opponent, which makes him great and unique. But I think the fans here got to show a little bit more of an edge to them as they get into that building now. This is not the Raiders 1-2. How many times have we seen that? The Raiders 1-2 playing Kansas City to go 2-2. They end up 1-3, or the season looks like it's the beginning to start to get frayed. Now an opportunity still. You lose a good game, you play hard, you're 3-1, you're okay going into the schedule better than you thought. But 4-0 changes everything with another division win.
1: Yeah, no, something that I really love is a phrase that Max says, and it's delusional confidence in yourself. And I hear him say that a lot. And I think that's the territory that the Raiders could enter if they win this game. Because then you have your certified win against a team that everyone deems is good. This is a good football team. You beat them. You're 4-0. You're legit. And then that's when the delusional confidence sets foot, where you feel like you can compete with anyone, and then your abilities in yourself and your confidence within yourself maximizes you to play better than what you truly ever believed you could be. And then you start winning games that people don't believe that you should win, and then that's how you become a playoff team. So I'm not saying that this game is a must win by any sorts. I mean, the team is 3-0. If they drop one, then they'll be 3-1. They'll be going to New England to face a team that's struggling. So I'm not saying that. But what I will say is that if they do win this game, they'll be entering rare air. Then they'll enter into a mindset of we can beat anyone. Doesn't matter if it's Buffalo. Doesn't matter if it's the Seahawks, the Rams, whoever comes. We can beat them because they have that much faith in them.
0: You said that brilliantly. If the Raiders can beat Kansas City at home, then they can go home that night and say, we can beat anybody.
1: We can beat anybody. That's what they'll tell themselves if they win this game. We can beat anybody.
0: Sounds good, Levi. What are you writing about? What should we look forward to seeing this week from practice to as you put the notebook together? What can the fans do to help?
1: Definitely got some good stuff coming up on Raiders.com. It's a lot easier to write when you have so much great content and so many great wins that keep on stacking up. So we're going to look at some kind of the more minute things about this offense that are great. As to why it's working, a certain position group. I'm not going to mention what that position group is, but we have a cool story coming up on that. And obviously our weekly coverage, our key matchups, Keys to the Game by Bucky Brooks, another cool interview that we got coming out with Paul, as always, every week. So we got some really good stuff cooking up, and this is such a great game between two undefeated teams that I'm really excited for. It's going to be some really good football played.
0: Levi Edwards brought to you by Woodson Bourbon Whiskey. Remember Charles, how could you not? One of the greatest to ever play, the Heisman legacy, what he's done with the Raiders, what he's done in Canton, Ohio, with the Pro Football Hall of Fame. He's got some exciting news coming up. I hope he breaks it on my show coming up here. But Woodson Bourbon Whiskey, proud partner of our show. When we come back, Chris Myers will join us from the NFL on Fox. He's calling Green Bay, Tampa Bay. That feels like a must win. We'll go around the league with Chris Myers as he joins us on the other side. Thanks again to Levi. Hope you got a chance to see him on YouTube, brought to you by Woodson Bourbon Whiskey.
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9: got a touchdown! Brock Bowers, his first touchdown of the year! He is back, baby! And the Raiders cap off the masses pick, go for 6, 34-27 with 6:22 to go!
10: Jason Horowitz on the call, yeah, great call there for Brock Bowers. Welcome back, everybody, my latest interview with Raiders head coach Clint Kubiak ahead of the Chiefs game this Sunday is up at Raiders.com. They post it first, and then we get an opportunity to post it here on Raider Nation Radio, and that normally comes up tomorrow as we continue on here. And there's a lot to cover because I like to go around the league. We got baseball tonight, and I'm looking already at the games. Back in the day, we had update anchors who would tell you this. Now the host has to. The Phillies are leading the Braves 3-2 in the bottom of the eighth inning. That's a big deal, as the Phillies are a wild card team and they're playing the Braves. The rest of the schedule, the White Sox are at the Astros. That game is 2 p.m. local time, so keep an eye on that. And then the other games, Red Sox-Yankees, 5 p.m. Pacific. And then Cubs-Padres are 7 p.m. later on tonight. That's a big game. That game is in San Diego. My wife's a Cubs fan. She grew up in Illinois. I've always enjoyed the Padres. I lived in San Diego for 8 years, and I went to Padre games when Tony Gwynn was playing all the time. And it was great. It never intruded on my passion for the Yankees, but always respected the Padres. And all these teams, like the Phillies and the Padres, the Cubs, one of them is going to get hot. One of these wild card teams, the Red Sox or the Yankees, Yankees will have a better opportunity to get hot because of their pitching. One of those hot teams could get through the wild card and maybe spoil some of the other teams that are higher seeds. That's what's good about this, and I'm excited. So baseball is here. It used to be we wait till October. No, we got September games as we wrap up the month here coming up. So if you got interest in baseball, please let me know. We're a full-service sports talk radio show. We want to talk to every fan about what matters most, and that is sports. And times, there are times that there are football fans who are more interested in baseball. over a 3-4 night period because their team's playing. And I understand that. And last night, I thought there was going to be a pretty good game, and it wasn't. That was not a good football game. Philadelphia got embarrassed, completely embarrassed in that game. So now we wrap up week three, and we are on to week four. And as you go into week four, the Raiders have been one of the best stories in football because they remain undefeated here. And there's a lot of other teams in big-time trouble. If I told you back in July that the Raiders would be undefeated, and the Chargers and the Texans wouldn't have won a game, you wouldn't have believed it. Always a pleasure to talk to Chris Myers, great friend, great broadcaster, who joins us from the NFL on Fox, calling Green Bay, Tampa Bay, coming up here. Let's start off with the Bucs, a team you know very well. How nervous are they down there at One Bucs Place with this start to the season? And I know Baker Mayfield's got a thumb he's dealing with.
0: Yeah, their head coach should be more nervous, although he joked, hey, we're only a game out of first place. It's not the answer Buccaneer fans wanted to hear. I mean, the team has been in each game. They've lost in unique ways to Cleveland at home, and they had that weather delay and a late touchdown they couldn't convert on. And, of course, the opener, the fumbles by Baker Mayfield and Cincinnati outscored them. And last week was their defense finally was playing some better football, but they couldn't handle the blitz of the Vikings as Minnesota's been blitzing their way to that perfect record. And so the injured thumb, it's not a fracture. There'll be no surgery, but 2 to 3 weeks on Baker Mayfield. So Jalen Daniels, that's J-A-L-O-N, not Jaden. He's Washington's quarterback, but he played Kansas. I think people are probably familiar if they follow college football for a lot of years, got a lot of football, and saw him play a lot in the preseason. That's when he won the backup job. Obviously, Baker's taken every snap, started every game when he's been a Buccaneer, so they weren't that worried. They thought he could develop, so he's thrown into the fire. The good news for him is, I mean, Green Bay's defense is a bit of a mess. You saw Atlanta tear them up a week ago Thursday, or actually it's been, yeah, they've had a longer layoff. But these are two desperate teams in this matchup. It looked like a real good one at the start of the season, and they both really have some work to do. But I think Daniels, if you watch him, he runs really well. He runs wisely. He's smart about when he runs. He can throw on the run. He really does have a rocket arm that he can throw it deep and throw on the move very successfully. So they're going to be without McMillan, who's really their best deep threat. He's hurt again, that wide receiver. So it'll be a challenge for him against any defense because he's making his first start in the NFL. I was thinking about undrafted free agent quarterbacks who've gone on to greatness. Of course, Kurt Warner comes to mind, you know, Hall of Famer. Warren Moon, if you want to go back historically, mm-hmm. although he played up in Canada. Tony Romo more recently. So this guy has his height. He's a little bit, maybe 6 feet, 6'1", but he's tough physically. And the Bucs defense has to continue to play well and improve for them to win. And Green Bay, obviously, they just changed. They just brought in two new offensive linemen that they picked up, Tomlinson and Mekhi Becton. So that tells you how desperate they are to improve their offensive line because their running game is lacking without Josh Jacobs.
10: Chris Myers from the NFL on Fox. So, Chris, you had the Browns, and you had another really great game, and the Browns didn't score in the first and third, but they outscored the Panthers 10-3 in the second, and when it counted in the fourth quarter, 11-9. I think it's a huge story with Deshaun Watson. He's trying to rectify everything and make it better. I give him credit for that. He tripped up in the preseason with the media, with the fans going back and forth with him. How'd the fans treat him there? What was it like in and around the city, game day and warm-ups, and when he took the field because he walked off the field a winner?
0: Yeah, more cordial than I thought, and there was some boos, but not a lot. There was a great sign some young fans put up when he first started the game, and they said, save the boos for Halloween, which was a nice way of saying, let's give him more of a chance because he is trying. And some of the problems he's brought on himself, as you mentioned, what he says, what he's done off the field, although never convicted, but certainly some settlements, a suspension. He's had two major injuries. That was the biggest thing, that he's physically healthy. But Todd Monken, who worked with Lamar Jackson as, you know, an offensive coordinator for and that style, he worked with Deshaun Watson once he knew he was healthy enough to throw, to move on the run. Not that he's going to be a runner like Lamar Jackson, but he did in the victory over Tampa. And I think that's why fans were a little cautious, the Cleveland fans, before they ripped into him. There's still some haters, but he made some big throws. Last couple of games, he hasn't turned the ball over. He's been very, I would say, efficient with a limited ground game, two rookie receivers he's starting, and he's got Harold Fannin Jr., who's an excellent second-year tight end. But what stood out about this team, other than the comeback story of Deshaun Watson, and he still has a ways to go, and Thursday night they face the Steelers, but their defense, and JT, when I was preparing for this game, I had watched him, and I was always a Jim Schwartz fan. He's no longer there. A first-year coordinator, Mike Rutenberg, has taken over. Similar to maybe the Raiders and Coach Leonard taking over there on defense, a guy who really relates well to his players, but the personnel they have, Denzel Ward is as good as anybody in the secondary. They have Mason Graham. Jared Verse has yet to be unleashed since they traded, you know, Myles Garrett, but, and Schlesinger, the rookie defensive rookie of the year before, led them in tackles. I mean, this is a really good defense, and that's what helped lead them to victory so Watson could be patient and go through those quarters that you were talking about without scoring.
10: Chris Myers is our guest. You mentioned the Raiders. What a return for Brock Bowers. I think they were smart to keep him out the two games. And when they let him loose in New Orleans, he was ready to roll. 10 receptions, 116 yards, and a touchdown. And where Kubiak lined him up in the slot and on the outside and in motion was what we were expecting to see. And that tandem of Kubiak and Bowers really worked well.
0: Yeah, the fact, you know, Kubiak is so good at finding the whatever strength his offense has and playing to it. We saw it in Seattle with Jackson Smith and Jigba having his great year, the use of tight ends there. Also, the Kenneth Walker, how they used him towards the season. And then when it mattered most in the playoffs with the opponents where he was fresh enough to run them over. So it didn't surprise me. I'm glad that Bowers, you know, I thought he'd play the second game of the year. You know, we did the opener and he was called the heart and soul of the team by Clint Kubiak and other players. Echoed that same feeling. I think Kirk Cousins kind of echoed that as well, and that's the other part of it, the way he's playing among the top passers in the league. So, and the Raider defense, will give them credit for kind of the additions that they've made, and the fact that I think the CBS in the late afternoon window there putting the KC Chiefs game, the Battle of Unbeatens, you know, moving that ahead of the Denver-San Francisco, or at least in most markets, tells you something about what they think of this matchup and the great history, the great rivalry. But yes, the Raiders are a pleasant surprise in terms of always a team, and it's early, but that it goes from, you know, the bottom of it and turns it around, and they certainly are doing that. And it doesn't look like it's with mirrors or any kind of, you know, paper mache here. This looks like a real solid 3-0 team.
10: Chris, the Bills played probably their worst game they could play at Highmark Stadium, brand new, with all the turnovers in the game. And the Chargers were up 10-0. Jim Harbaugh's got to win that game. I mean, come on. You're up. All the turnovers, they kept handing them the ball back. And him and Mike McDaniel couldn't get Justin Herbert to go from 10 points to 30 or 28 points. And they're stuck on 16 there. And even Josh Allen after the game looking around going, you can't win that way. And they did. Massive win for Buffalo, who puts another win in the bank.
0: Yeah, I mean, they were, you know, my Super Bowl pick, and obviously it's a good sign when you can play one of your worst games, or at least Josh Allen, not his perfect game, not that you want to live like that, and still win a game. Obviously, they're at home, and the Chargers I saw today where Jim Harbaugh was giving his offensive coordinator, Mike McDaniel, a vote of confidence, but somebody needs to give Harbaugh a vote of confidence or somebody on that team. I know Herbert is getting frustrated, and I think he's a quality quarterback who just hasn't had that. I know Harbaugh's bragged about him being the greatest quarterback, but you got to get more around him, and he's got to deliver, you know, in key spots. I think among the 0-3 teams, along with Houston, the Chargers, who would have thought that the AFC West, as competitive as the top of it is, or the other three teams, that the Chargers would be the one at 0-3. And you're right. You get five turnovers in a game, and you don't win that game. There's something seriously wrong with your team and the direction that it's headed.
10: Two more games I want to get to. You mentioned you're on the Green Bay, a game coming up here. Wow, that's another interesting story. You went into Cleveland, you gave us great backstory on Deshaun Watson and what he's dealing with, and now a really similar story coming up here with Matt LaFleur and what's going on in what is historically a very patient city when it comes to the coaches, even if they lose a couple of games and struggle here. But now we're talking about the Packers traveling here at 1-2, staring 1-3 in the face if they lose that game. I think it's an important moment for LaFleur going forward. I'm not putting them on the hot seat, but a lot of fans there are really worried about the direction and his message.
0: Yeah, and I think and they had a right to be in that with that Atlanta Thursday night game and their home game to be booed the way they were booed at Lambeau. And I know Tucker Kraft responded to that, but the performance, it wasn't just that they lost. It was an embarrassing loss to a previously winless team and a team that, you know, offensively didn't do much the week before and ran all over them. So they have a number of areas they need to address. And again, you have Jordan Love with a good set of receivers. And LaFleur usually is the guy, I mean, historically, he runs first. I mean, he's a run oriented, and then the play action pass and opens things up and gets it downfield. And they haven't been able to do that because there's no running game. And they can blame the offensive line, but the running backs they have without Josh Jacobs, and who knows when he'll be back, they're hoping. But that hurts the entire offense. So defenses know they're coming after Jordan Love. And on the other side, I was just surprised their defense couldn't play better against the Atlanta Falcons and Michael Penix. They had the early interception. But it's a new week, and they're facing a quarterback who's making his first NFL start, a guy, as we said, who was an undrafted free agent. So they should have some success. And they'll be, you know, it's funny, there'll be a lot of Packers fans, JT, you know, when the Bucks start struggling, you know, just like there were a lot of Viking fans there last week when Minnesota beat the Bucks in Tampa Bay, there'll be a lot of Packer fans, whether they're booing their own team, their own coach, or the Buccaneers. There may just be a lot of booing in this game until one of these teams ends up winning it. But it's a desperation game for both the Buccaneers and for the Packers. And LaFleur got that contract extension, which I think that bothered a lot of people because they thought, well, he's been a good coach, but if you look at his record over the last few years, it's going in the wrong direction. He hasn't won enough playoff games for what he's had. He's always had, you know, good quarterbacks. I mean, going from Aaron Rodgers transitioning to Jordan Love, and yeah, some coaches don't have that and don't have the luxury of the time that he's had so far. So I'm with you. Not this year, and with they don't usually do that, but the Packers can't stay on this path with this direction for very, very much longer. And some of it's the personnel that they put together in terms of the offensive line and the running game.
10: All right, Chris, you know, there's another international game. You're traveling. You're based in L.A. You know Tampa as good as anybody. Burn Steakhouse and all that. Are you in the groove now with the website, with the Instagram, with everything else you're doing? Because that's a pretty long road trip. I don't know of a flight. What is the longer flight, to Miami or Buffalo coming out of L.A.? You got some traveling under your belt this year.
0: Yeah, there's. I think I have a Giants game coming up after this. You know, look, to me, every NFL game's a big game, and no matter where they are, and I make the trip a lot. Originally coming from Florida to go back to Tampa, I hate going into a game when the fans are upset with their own team.
10: Yeah.
0: But you can see how quickly things change. I saw that in Cleveland. Even though they were coming off a victory, I saw that with the Raiders. You know, the disappointment of last year. And then winning their opener, and they were optimistic, you know, the fans and the team, and you talk to them beforehand, and they tell you all the good things they did, and then you got to go out and play, and so you wait. It was like the Monday night game at JT. I got to tell you, I thought the Bears, and I'm a big Ben Johnson fan, but and it looks like he's going to say, well, let's wait and see before, even if Badgett is healthy, until Caleb Williams comes back, if we stay with Case Keenum. But that performance by him and the plays he called and how they rallied and took advantage of an Eagles team that still just their passing game just doesn't seem to click. You know, anything can happen, and that's what's great about the NFL from week to week. But to have five undefeated teams and five winless teams at this point of the season, I think it tells you the kind of season we're in for once again.
10: It's always a big game when Chris Myers is on the call for the NFL on Fox. Chris, travel safe. We'll do it again. Always appreciate you every week. Thanks for doing this.
0: All right. You have a good week, and we'll talk to you later on. Take care.
10: There he is, Chris Myers from the NFL on Fox. Nice to have him on because that's what we do here. We try to put guys on and gals on when they can fit their schedule, and you know, he usually does that with me at night. Because we play it on the night show, I do, but he wants to do it during the day this year, which is great. We mix them in. You get an NFL broadcaster with multi-Emmy awards here on Raider Nation Radio. Breaking news for Las Vegas. First off, on the NBA front, ESPN sources from Sham Sharania. The NBA is expected to select the winning bid for owner of the Las Vegas expansion team in the very near future with a price of at least $12 to $13 billion for the franchise and new arena among three finalist groups. Here we go. Nancy Walton, Lori and Bill Lori, Steve Empanopoulos and Mark Lazzari, and Bill Foley and Jerry Colangelo. Ooh, I better button up my opinion on this before I speak. Might have to run by the boss's office here before I speak to get this one right. That's a big deal. With this expansion fee and the location and to buy in, this is a big boy investment, everybody. Clay Baker, your opinion on that? I'm going to just say it right out. I think that Bill Foley has a pretty good chance because of Jerry Colangelo, Clay, because Colangelo is known as the godfather in the NBA, and Bill Foley's proven it here with the Knights. But when I mentioned the W word, the Walton family,
11: yeah,
10: that moves the needle a lot with money, too.
11: Yeah, it does. In fact, and now it becomes kind of like a bidding war almost, because now you have some real big businesses at the table, big names in the table, with not just money, but access. And that might be the overriding thing. Who has the most access here in Las Vegas?
10: That is a big storyline developing here, and also the Raiders and their roster moves. So Cody White has been signed, and we expected that. So good for him. Jack Besh placed on reserve injured lists. We expected that too. Jack will be back. Got the forearm injury. And initially, additionally, the Raiders have signed Philip Dorsett to the practice squad in a corresponding move, and they waive wide receiver Justin Shorter. So those are the transactions coming up. Q will join us here. He'll join you at the top of the hour. And I was on with Q today. We had a nice big show today. Really excited about our new show, Raiders Weekly. Hey, I'm also excited that we will be Friday hosting a remote, and we're excited about this. This is Black Hole. I'm working with the Black Hole and Mark Jones, and we're doing it at Parkway Tavern. So that's a Mark Jones event, and we jump in there because of Modelo. So you got three partners working together, which is absolutely fabulous when I could work with Modelo and the Black Hole. I mean, pinch myself. How cool am I? Who else locally around the country, anywhere from Philly to Boston to L.A., has that type of partnership? Not many. I'm very proud of that, working with these partners here. Goodbye to the bricklayers and our YouTube crowd. Great crowd today as you join me live from Raiders headquarters. My final thoughts on what I think about the Kansas City game coming up on the other side and playoff baseball tonight. Man, the wild card gives us a lot of baseball games to look at, and that's a good thing when we get to that. So I'll wrap up the show on the other side. We'll get you ready for Q Myers, live from Raiders headquarters. Thrilled to be here. Want to thank Alexandra. I want to thank Isaiah today. Everybody who mic'd me up and got me going here. Great team effort. Live from the Raiders and their headquarters.
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23: Yeah, we don't win the game without those four turnovers in the fourth quarter. That was impressive how kept getting the ball back for us on offense, and it just really changed the whole game. And again, that's a big part of winning and losing is protecting the ball and taking the ball away. So, three games into it, long season to go, and, every week's a new challenge, and we're starting from scratch now back for Kansas City.
10: Yeah, he's on to the new challenge, which is Kansas City. JT, back with you. Thanks to Chris Myers, Levi Edwards, Jeff Sherman, who joined us. Really good content, good guest. Q coming up at the top of the hour. Thanks to Clay Baker, who navigated us through all of this today. Tuesdays are fun. I got to get here in the morning, but I get a chance to stay here and do the radio show. And I greatly appreciate that opportunity, especially with the 3-0 Raiders getting set to take on the 3-0 Kansas City Chiefs, which is, it's not an opportunity of a lifetime. When you're in this building, I'm in this podcast radio studio, there's three Lombardi trophies on the wall. Okay, this isn't a Super Bowl. This isn't a playoff game, but it's big. Again, as I opened up the show and I said, I talked to Fred Biletnikoff, who played in the biggest games as a Raider, one of the most decorated Raiders of all time. He told me, big one. These are the type of games Freddie B flies into to come in and see. He wants to see big-time football at the highest level when it comes to the Raiders, and this is one of those today. And we got to treat it that way, and that's what we're supposed to do. There's a lot of teams around the NFL really upset that they only have one win or they don't have a win. As I mentioned, the Texans and the Chargers are combined 0-6, and the Raiders are 3-0. And a lot of people talked, hey, the Raiders, their combined winning record here against other teams. The teams that they played, are 1-8. Who cares? You play the teams that are in front of you. We all know that the gauntlet begins now. This is where the schedule kicks in. The other games were very important, and the Raiders were undefeated in them. Now they get tougher and more meaningful. This is more meaningful than the Miami game. We all know that, but the Miami game was very important because it was the home opener. So this game, I think the level of intensity will be high. I think the fans will be in early and be excited about it. And we got three more days to talk about it. Kyle Turley will join us tomorrow, the former All-Pro, Pro Bowl offensive tackle. I do a lot of charity work with him. He's great. And he wanted to come on after his Saints loss to the Raiders. He really wants to talk Raider football. That'll be excellent. Tomorrow we have Kirk Morrison and Vinny Bonsignor, which makes the show even bigger. And I'm sure we'll get another guest in there too, plus your phone calls and your excitement. My interview with Clint Kubiak is up at Raiders.com. I'll go check out what the coach had to say about the win as he looks ahead to Kansas City. I am leaving Deep Henderson to the mean streets of Summerlin. Is it still raining? Is it drizzling? Is it is it misting? If it is, that'll lead on the news tonight, 11 o'clock, a drop of rain. But that's why we live in the desert. It does make news. Be safe on the roads. That's why I always refer to the Castaverde Law Group. If you get into an accident or injured, Alex in Orlando to Castaverde, the brothers win. 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Q's up next.

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20: I think that the number one thing is you don't really get to find out about somebody until the chips are down and their back's against the wall. So our backs were against the wall yesterday, down 2 scores. So we found out a lot about guys' resilience and toughness because everything's fine if you're up 2 scores at the end of the game, but what do you do when you're down 2 scores?
21: Victory formation number 2, drop to the knee, and that is going to do it as they're going to spill onto the field to celebrate. The Raiders, one of just 3 teams in NFL history to start 3-0 the year after 3 wins or less. And Clint Kubiak and this team again and again have shown some early season resolve. The clock hit 0, and the Raiders win 35-27 here in New Orleans.
0: It's Unnecessary Roughness, presented by Meineke, doing car care right. Here's your boy Q.
22: So far, 3 weeks, the Raiders have answered 3 different type of questions, and they've all come out positive for the Silver and Black as they're 3-0, obviously getting ready for a big showdown coming up at Allegiant Stadium. Week 4 action versus the Kansas City Chiefs, and I'm sure there wasn't too many that had the poster board ready to go when this season started, that week 4 action was going to be 3-0 versus 3-0 for first place in the AFC West. But that's in fact what it's going to be coming up on Sunday. Raiders are one of only 5 teams left in the National Football League that are undefeated, 3 of which are in the AFC and 2 in the NFC. But, you know, if you had told me before the season started that it'd be the Bills, the Chiefs, and the Raiders as the last men standing when it comes to the undefeated teams in the AFC, probably wouldn't have believed you, but that's why they play the games. That's why the coaching staff does what they do. That's why they brought in the players that they brought in, and that's why they show us what they show us and then kick us out and say, all right, let's go to work and do what we do. And they didn't show very much in the preseason, so there was a lot of, well, let's see if this question will be answered or how quickly can this question be answered. And so far, so good when it comes to the Silver and Black and what they're doing and the questions that they're answering. It is Unnecessary Roughness here on Raider Nation Radio 920. It's been a busy day already. Excited about the opportunity to be with you for the next 3 hours after a really fun day there at Silver Sevens Hotel Casino, where we are every single Monday night. Do appreciate everybody who stopped by, said what's up, hung out for a while, and got to see a Monday night football game that I didn't expect. Not gonna lie, didn't expect to see the Eagles get ran out the building like that by Case Keenum, 38 years old, and the Chicago Bears. But again, that's why they play the games, because when you think that you know what you think you know, it just proves what you don't know. So this NFL is like no other, and that's why we're so locked in, and that's why we're so focused in on every single movement that happens in the National Football League. Speaking of movements that happen, the Raiders today signed wide receiver Cody White to the 53-man roster. I think a lot of people expected that to happen. Matter of fact, a lot of people were wondering how come it hasn't happened sooner. Well, they made that official like a referee's whistle earlier today. They placed wide receiver Jack Besh on injured reserve. I know that's something that Clint Kubiak has talked about earlier this week. And matter of fact, we'll talk to him tomorrow when we get to meet with him, that they expect Jack Besh back. It's unfortunate that he broke his forearm there in New Orleans. Was really hoping he was going to have a big game in his return to New Orleans and in his hometown state of Louisiana. And of course, he's from Lafayette, but we all know the story of, you know, the Beshes and Tiger Besh. And I know Jack wanted to go and have a really good performance for his, for his family and friends. And unfortunately, gets injured. So he lands on IR. The Raiders also waived wide receiver Justin Shorter and signed wide receiver Philip Dorsett to their practice squad. So Cody White to the active roster, Jack Besh to IR, Justin Shorter waived from the practice squad, and Philip Dorsett added to the practice squad at the wide receiver position. So those are the moves that have been made and made official today by the Silver and Black, and they're going to continue to tinker with their roster. They're going to continue to make some moves here and there to try to set them up themselves up for the best possible roster that they can, so they can go in each and every week
1: with the best guys on hand to handle their business. And Cody White has been one of those guys so far all year long, has been one of the best guys, even though they've called him up from the practice squad each and every Saturday. Now they don't have to worry about doing that. Coming up on the show today, Sam Gordon from the Las Vegas Review Journal. He'll join us coming up at 2:30. He's actually in Indiana right now as he's covering the Aces and the Fever. They're in postseason action. So we'll talk to him about the Raiders, of course, and their 3-0 start. But we'll also talk to him about the Aces, who lead that series 1-0. And when they, take on the Fever, if they beat them again, then they advance, right? It's just that simple. The first round of the playoffs is the best of three. So they had one game one here in Las Vegas. They won that one. Now they're in Indiana. We'll see what they do with game number two. And if need be, they'll be back in Las Vegas for game number three. If not, they'll be in Las Vegas preparing for the next round of the WNBA postseason. So Sam Gordon will join us coming up at 2:30. John McClain talking all things NFL will join us at 3:30. You know, as much as people talk about the Raiders being 3-0 and are they real? Are they a good team? Tell you a team that would love to be 3-0 right now and have those same questions. That'd be the Houston Texans, the team that John McClain covers. And obviously he covers the whole league, but I've said this many times to anyone who would listen. If you had told me during the preseason, week number two, when we were all in Houston for the joint practice with the Texans, that this team would be 0-3 at this stage of the game, I would have called you a liar. I would not have believed it just based off the defense and the way that they were able to fly around to the ball. And they've done everything but that this season. The defense has really been the struggle for DeMeco Ryans and this Houston Texans team. So we'll talk to John McClain, obviously, about the Texans. We'll talk to him about the five remaining teams that are undefeated. Talk to him about what he saw from Case Keenum at 38 years old. Hadn't played football since 2023. And all he did is lead the Bears to a very dominating victory over the Philadelphia Eagles on Monday Night Football. So all things NFL, Odell Beckham Jr. being waived from the Giants, or released, I should say. He's not a waived, he's not a young player in the league anymore, so he doesn't get waived. He gets released. So Odell Beckham Jr. no longer in New York, and of course they went and made the move for J.J. McCarthy. So we'll talk all things NFL with John McClain coming up at 3:30. At 4:30, Valley High School head football coach Rodney Harris. He is the Tom Flores High School Football Coach of the Week award recipient. They got a big victory over El Dorado, 36-35, a back and forth affair, but they come away with the victory. And this is 1 week after losing by 32 points to Pahrump. So instead of the players hanging their head and saying, "Oh man, we're no good," or, you know, they just beat the brakes off us, they got back to work, they handled their business in practice and picked up a really big victory. And the one thing about Valley High School and the district and the league that they play in is that normally in high school football, and anyone who's played understands what I'm talking about, normally you have non-league games leading up to league games. So it's basically like you have a couple different seasons. You have the preseason, which are the non-league games, then you have the regular season, which are the league games, and then the postseason. Well, for them, they played a non-league game, then jumped right into a league game, then jumped right back into some non-league games, right back into a league game. So you could really never get a real good taste and a real good idea of who this team was, because, again, they're going back and forth. Most teams and most coaches that I talk to as Tom Flores High School Football Coach of the Week award recipients, they say that they try to really load up their non-league so they can test their players and test their team and kind of get a good measuring stick of where they are. But if you're going from non-league to league to non-league to league, it's really hard to get that measuring stick. So I got to give Valley High School a lot of credit for navigating through the waters of that. That can't be easy at all. So we'll talk to Coach Rodney Harris. We'll do that at 4:30 like we do each and every Tuesday. Tom Flores High School Football Coach of the Week award recipient. So got a lot to get to in a short amount of time. Excited about the opportunity to be with you. Was over there at the Raiders facility earlier today. Myself and JT knocked out the Raiders Weekly Show. We do that each and every week throughout the course of the regular season, and that show always airs on TV right after the college football slate of games on Saturday. So that's been a lot of fun to be able to do that show. And I mean, who doesn't enjoy talking about a winner, right? So it was me, JT. We had Lincoln on the show as well today. Just a lot of fun, a lot of good conversation, of course, preparing for a really big game with the Kansas City Chiefs. So Sam Gordon joins us at 2:30, John McClain at 3:30, Valley High School head football coach Rodney Harris at 4:30. We got guests on the 30, and we'll hear from you throughout the course of the show, 702-365-9200. Before we get into the opening drive, we got to hear from our guy E-Rob. Yesterday was important. Tomorrow's going to be important. We know Sunday is going to be important, but today is important, and this is why.
2: Because every day matters. 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I'm in the business of saying, not if I would have did this or if I would have did that. I'm in the business of now.
1: And we are in the business of now as well. So right now, let's jump into the opening drive.
0: The opening drive of Unnecessary Roughness on Raider Nation Radio 920 AM is brought to you by Paul Padilla. It's not about the injury. It's about the recovery.
1: So I usually get up pretty early in the morning and I'm listening to different shows or I'm watching different shows or I'm trying to come up with topics for this show and really starting to put some things together. Like I said, usually get up really early in the morning to start putting everything together. And today something caught my attention from Good Morning Football. And it was, they were talking about multiple teams around the league and they started talking about the Raiders and they were putting one word that would describe the 2026 Raiders, and then, of course, they give their explanation why as well. So I found it to be pretty interesting and started getting the wheels turning in my head, and then I heard what Isaiah Stambik had to say about the Raiders in one word. Here it was.
3: My word is just going to be solid. When you talk about the Las Vegas Raiders and what they've been through over the last decade, the last two decades, they've been just trying to get things on track, and all of a sudden, here they are in a position with a brand-new head coach, a Kirk Cousins that's coming in, being your starter as you had a first overall pick that you're trying to get groomed up and prepared, and all you're doing is going out there and having solid victories. These guys are not just etching wins by a little bit. The defense is playing well. The offense is going out there being productive. They got their man, the tight end position, Brock Bowers, back. So they're starting to cook, and they have a solid start. Like to see it continue.
1: Isaiah Stambik right there used one word to describe the Raiders. He called them solid. And every reason that he gave, I thought, was very valid. You know, and when we talk about, and there's been a lot of conversations, is this Raiders team real? You know, the funny thing, speaking of real, and I'm going to go a little sideways here, I was really surprised and shocked to see a poll that was put out on social media by Dan Patrick. And I got a lot of respect for the Dan Patrick show. I really do. I think DP is one of the best in the business, especially at his interview skill set. And that's, you know, one of the things that I really pride myself on is interview skills. So I like to listen to him and just kind of see how he puts it together. I was really surprised, like blown away surprised. And I know some people will be like, I'm not surprised at all. Well, I am. You're better than me because I'm surprised. Because he's too professional for a tweet like this and a poll like this. But they actually tweeted out, the Dan Patrick Show tweeted out, besides the Raiders, what undefeated team do you believe in the least? And I was like, wait, what? Like, I had to read it two or three times to make sure I was reading it correctly. Because I could understand if you say, out of the undefeated teams that are left, what teams do you not believe in? Or what team is it that you believe in the least? I could see that. I understand that poll. But I was really surprised from a professional outlet. Now, if you see something from, you know, so-and-so.com under momsbasement.com, like, I get that. But from a professional outlet, I was really surprised to see them tweet that out. Besides the Raiders, what undefeated team do you believe in the least? It's like, you're not even giving the Raiders any kind of chance at all. Like, oh, that's a mirage. That's fugazi. That's not a real thing right there. And for everything that you heard Isaiah Stambik say, I feel like it's true. They're not just squeaking out victories. They're not lucking into victories. They're not getting some phantom call at the end of the game of a defensive pass interference when it was really an interception to win the game. Like, they're not doing that. They're winning these games solidly. They're not allowing points in the fourth quarter. They're turning the ball over at a high rate. They're getting pressure on the quarterback. And every time someone says, okay, but, or yeah, but, like we talked about last week, they check that yeah, but box. And so, I was really surprised to say, and that wasn't the point of the whole opening drive, but that was something that just popped in my head that I was like, man, I gotta bring this up at some stage of the show. Because like I said, that's not what you would expect, or at least I would expect from a professional outlet. Like, I guarantee you, we would never here at Raider Nation Radio 920 ever tweet out something like that, some kind of poll. Now, we might put options out there, but we're not just going to flat out disrespect somebody. Right? I mean, that was just a slap in the face. Like, that's almost like saying, hey, y'all ain't worth a damn. We know that y'all ain't worth a damn. We know that whatever is going on there is just pure luck. Like, that's, huh? Say what? You know, so again, side note, didn't mean to get sidetracked, but every once in a while, it happens. So it kind of made me think of it when I was listening to what Isaiah Stambik had to say. So again, what would be the one word you use to describe this 2026 Raiders and why? And I'll tell you my one word, dangerous. Because I think that a lot of people, clearly, going back to, you know, what the DP poll said, a lot of people believe that this is false. And some people might not take this team seriously at all. Some people might say, oh, that team, they're going to fall off. It's just the Raiders. They ain't worth a damn. And then all of a sudden get their lunch money taken and wonder what happened. Remember when Mike Tyson got knocked out by Buster Douglas? And it really wasn't that he got his ass whooped. It was just that he didn't know what to do when he was on his back because he ain't never been in that position before. So someone's going to take the Raiders really lightly because, well, it's just the Raiders and they're not really a good team. Whatever you're seeing is a mirage. And then all of a sudden they're going to play them, and then they're going to wonder what happened when they're licking their wounds. Like, wait, hold on. How did we just take that L? That's what's going to happen. That's why I think this team is dangerous. At least they're still dangerous right now. Now, they beat the Chiefs on Sunday. I don't think they'll be dangerous anymore where people won't see them coming because then they'll start taking them seriously. Maybe. Maybe they'll start taking them seriously unless it's something, well, Patrick Mahomes is still coming back from injury or who knows what the excuse would be. But maybe that's what it'll be. Maybe that'll be the convenient excuse. Or the one that I heard over the weekend on Sunday versus Saints that I thought was comical. Oh, the referees are trying to give them the game. Like, since when? Since when have the referees been the ones that are on the side of the Raiders? Like, is that the narrative? That means you're really fishing. What did Kirk Morrison tell me that time when I tried to pass along that message from Vice Raider? Did you stretch before that reach? Did you stretch before that?
4: That is a Bikram yoga reach.
1: Man, I'm trying to tell you. Like, anytime any fan across the National Football League associates the officials and trying to assist the Raiders in the same conversation is the dumbest thing I ever heard in my life. Dumbest thing I ever heard in my life. It's absolutely

right? It's just, it's to me, man, it's funny, and it shows how personal some people are taking the Raiders winning games and the Raiders being a team that should be given some respect. Not saying they're going to be a 10-win team. Not saying they're going to go deep into the playoffs or not saying any of that. That's on them. Like Clint Kubiak says, 1 week at a time, right? Stats don't mean anything after 3 weeks. Awards don't mean anything after 3 weeks, right? Being one of the last five teams remaining undefeated in the league don't mean nothing after 3 weeks. Like, none of that matters. What matters is the task at hand. Saw Clint Kubiak today, walk past him in the hallway. He was locked in, ready to go. Ready to go. He's worried about the next game. He ain't worried about what Dan Patrick's show is tweeting out. He ain't worried about what Saints fan is saying about Hezekiah Masses. He ain't worried about none of that stuff. He's allowing, hey, y'all go do that. Y'all handle that. Don't worry, Clint, we got you. We'll gladly have that conversation. But they're focused on football, which is a really good thing. There ain't no drama. There ain't no eyes. It's a bunch of we's working together, trying to build this team and head in the right direction. And it's clearly they're headed in the right direction. Clearly. Again, they've got 14 of these regular season things guaranteed. What they do with it is what they do with it. They've clearly exceeded or are exceeding expectations so far through 3 weeks. Just got to keep it up. Just got to keep up the good work. And there'll be plenty of conversations. There'll be plenty of time for them to get praise from others. Some will be slower to join the party than others, and that's fine. Whatever. I didn't join the party on the Detroit Lions forever. I kept saying, yeah, but. I mean, you want to talk about yeah, but. I said yeah, but all the way to the finish line. Finally, I was like, all right, I guess they are pretty good. I was just waiting for that other shoe to drop. And now you look at them, and they're just kind of like, eh, their offense is pretty good, but their defense is really suspect, so. Now it's almost like they regress, but I mean, look, so I get it. I get why people, you know, will hesitate and not just jump at the first step and say, oh yeah, that's a great team. But again, we're around the team. We see them. We see how they're operating. We see what they're doing. And I think it's pretty safe to say that so far through 3 weeks, they're definitely exceeding expectations because this could turn into a really good season. They just got to go and put in the work. So I throw it out there to you at 702-365-9200. Tomorrow we'll start to turn the page to the Kansas City Chiefs, and there's plenty to get to when it comes to Kansas City. But today we'll spend one more day talking about this team and where they stand at 3-0. What would be the one word you use to describe this 2026 Raiders team and why? Let me know your thoughts. 702-365-9200. Sam Gordon joins us in about 10 minutes. We got Hot Sauce Raiders on the text line. Q, here's a good word to describe this squad. Ferocious. Go Raiders. Ferocious. I think you can say that's how the defense is flying around, especially in the fourth quarter when they're making plays. They got that ferocious type feel to them. You know what I'm happy about so far? One of the big conversation pieces we had this summer was, you know, Max Crosby wanted to have the opportunity to close games out. You know what he's had the opportunity to do 3 weeks in a row now? Close games out. Something that we said, man, the Rams are so lucky. Myles Garrett is so lucky. He's going to have a chance to play with the lead a lot of times and be able to close some games out, something that Max has been wanting to do. Max is getting that opportunity, and him and the defense is doing exactly that, closing games out, to the point where the offense is in victory formation every week. And you know that Max is just chomping at the bit to get out there at Allegiant Stadium, go up against his rival in Patrick Mahomes. Now, if we get to the end of the game on Sunday, and I'm sitting in the press box, and you're sitting in the stands, or you're watching on TV, or you're listening to Raider Nation Radio 920, listening to the game, and the Raiders hit that victory formation again, and Max has another opportunity to close games out, like, come on. Right? I mean, those are the moments that he's been looking for. He's been wanting. He's been wanting to be the closer, and more times than not, and I know I've had this conversation before with others that have said, Q, when's the last time he's had a chance to close games? Like, yeah, that's a good point. Now he's getting that chance. So you got to give Robbie Leonard and that defense a lot of credit. Got to give Max a lot of credit. He's accepted a role where he's not on the field 100% of the times, and he's ready to go out there and be fresh and still firing on all cylinders towards the end of the game and has that chance to close things out. It's not a bunch of I's. It's a bunch of we's, something that Clint Kubiak has instilled in this Raiders team. Barry in Baltimore said resilience.

0: Simple. Frank said, hey, Q&R, I guess other fan bases aren't ready for the Raiders to be good. They can't compute. I'm here for it. Facts. That's true. That's true. They're just not ready. And that's fine, right? And all the Raiders have to do to keep proving it is just keep winning. Just do what's in the motto. Just win, baby. That's all they got to keep doing. And they can earn another believer one win at a time. 702-365-9200. Speaking of New Orleans, let's talk to our guy, Steven. Steven, welcome to the show. What's on your mind?
1: Hey, Q. How are you today?
0: I'm blessed, man. How are you?
1: Game on Sunday. We're great, great. I've called you many times before. And we went to the game Sunday, the family. And the one thing I could say about this year's Raiders that I've never said, maybe, is they're disciplined. Ooh, I don't see a lot of stupid penalties, a lot of drive killers, or a lot of roughing the passers, or unsportsmanlike conduct calls, or they're just more buttoned up than I remember them being. So disciplined, buttoned up, those are all good words for what we've seen so far this year, I think.
0: I agree. They had that one penalty that I thought was terrible against the Chargers week two, where they had 12 guys on the field coming out of a timeout, but they turned that around, and you're right. They've done really well when it comes to penalties. That's a good one, man. Thanks for the call. Appreciate that. Yeah, them being disciplined is a big deal, right? It's been something that we talked about for way too long, that they've had those drive killer penalties where they get the silly false starts, or they get a holding that's unnecessary, or defensively they'll continue to extend drives by having a stupid penalty, or a late hit or something like that. Like, yeah, you're absolutely right. I think that's a really good point, and that's obviously something that Coach Kubiak has been stressing as well. Please play smart, clean football. 5 penalties for 19 yards is what they had against the Saints. That's it. So, you know, when you say you didn't see many penalties, that's why. 5 for 19 yards, that's nothing. The Eagles last night had 10 penalties. They had 10 penalties and 3 turnovers. You know what that turns into? A loss. That's exactly what that turns into. You have 10 penalties and you turn the ball over 3 times? You're going to lose that game just about every time. And that's what happened with the Eagles last night against the Bears. Bears were the better team. They played more disciplined ball, and they didn't turn the rock over, even with Case Keenum being 38 years old. I mean, I can't get over that, the fact that he hasn't played ball since 2023, and he went out there and beat a team that you think can go and make a deep run into the playoffs. Sports Junkie said calculated. That's the one word he's using for the Raiders. The Raiders finally have a vision and are sticking to what they believe in. They don't give up. They stick to the game plan and believe that they can come out on top if they play their game. They're calculated, and for once it feels like we have stability. Feels like 2016 again, to be honest. There's a Sports Junkie right there. Calculated, that's a good word. I like that. Brent said sleeper. East Oakland Raiders said one word is competent. From coaching to players last year was not it. Resilient. I said that one else from Barry from Baltimore. He said resilient. I like that one. Sir Whiskey Ray hit us. Good afternoon, gentlemen. Fantastic topic this afternoon. Here I go. Q, my one word description of this team is competitive. Through 3 games, this team has shown grit, no fear, and has come to play big boy football. I can't express how good it is to have a competitive team. It's reminded me of the 2002 season. Thanks as always. Appreciate it. Cheers, Sir Whiskey Ray. He said big boy football reminds me of my old program director, David Smoke. He used to say it all the time. You want to play some big boy football? If you want to be considered a team that can play some big boy football, you got to be disciplined. You got to be smart. Like he used to, you want to talk about go to the front of the congregation. That's what David Smoke used to do whenever he talked about big boy football. That's a good little reference right there. Good way to take me back, Sir Whiskey Ray. I appreciate that. Keep that feedback coming. What would be the one word you would use to describe this 2026 Raiders team and why? Let us know your thoughts. We'll ask Sam Gordon from the Las Vegas Review Journal. We'll ask him that and more next here on Raider Nation Radio 920.
2: 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It's not about the injury. It's about the recovery. It's JT the Brick.
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6: First and 10, three-step drop, looks right, throws right, Brock Bowers at the 30, first play, first catch, and he picks up 8 yards to the far sideline. Bowers split out wide left, Cousins to throw, he hits Bowers on the slant, inside the 30, drags defenders down to the 22-yard line. Caden Ellis went for a ride, Sanker on the tackle too, but it's a pickup of 18, and in Brock Bowers' return, here in the first half, 5 catches for 61 yards.
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8: Brock Bowers is Brock Bowers. A couple of his catches, he had 10 on the day, 116 yards, also had a touchdown. Had an incredible 3rd-and-14 catch along the sideline that I still feel like he was well covered. He still was better and just made the play, and that's who Brock Bowers is and what a difference he made to that Raiders offense as they put up 35 points up against the Saints, and now they are 3-0 getting ready for a showdown coming up on Sunday versus the Kansas City Chiefs. It is Unnecessary Roughness here on Raider Nation Radio 920. Join us now on the phone lines from the Las Vegas Review-Journal is our guy Sam Gordon, who's actually in Indiana right now getting ready for the Aces and Fever game 2 of their postseason, and we'll get to that in a minute, Sam, but you got an article out right now about Brock Bowers in his return and what he did. When you're just watching that game and observing, man, what were your thoughts on Brock and what he brought to this offense?
9: Well, first and foremost, Q, appreciate you having me. Glad to be back on the show. I mean, he brings everything, right? He's a walking mismatch. He's too fast for linebackers. He's too big for defensive backs. He's tremendous after the catch. You can throw him a 5-yard drag and he turns it into a 20-yard gain. You can throw it to him down the field, and you cannot throw it to him. You can just have him line up and move around and he's going to catch attention and open things up for other guys. So he looks like the player that we saw in training camp, Q, right? Which was for the better part of 6 weeks. Somebody that was uncoverable and that Kirk Cousins targeted or looked towards pretty much every time he dropped back. And lo and behold, Sunday afternoon rolls around and you can see why. So it was a tremendous performance. The upside that he has, I mean, there's no doubt he's one of the best players in the NFL, any position. And you're looking at a guy who I think has the potential, the upside, depending on his health and how that holds up, there's a rewrite. The record books at the tight end position. I mean, if you want to even call him that, right? He's just a football player that happens to be designated as a tight end. So I thought he was tremendous. He has another element to the Raiders offense. He unlocks all different things, as we just kind of talked about. And Kirk Cousins mentioned postgame, that they have a ways to go developing chemistry. So if that's Kirk Cousins and Brock Bowers with minimal chemistry, like what is that going to look like in 6 or 7 weeks? So he was tremendous, and that's, the standard and the expectation that he set by being a first-team All-Pro as a rookie. You saw the skill set then. You saw it again on Sunday. And you expect to see it as long as he's out there and he's healthy in silver and black.
8: The Raiders ran a lot of 12 personnel on Sunday, and it was really the first time they ran a lot of 12 personnel because of the first time Bowers was out there. How good of a 1-2 punch can you see that being with Bowers and Michael Mayer? And you saw Mike get into the end zone as well.
9: Yeah, I think huge, right? The NFL is definitely going that way. And if two of your best players on the offensive side of the ball happen to be tight ends, like, it makes all the sense in the world to get them both out there, right? Contrasting skill sets, too. Of course, Bowers, more, you know, gives you the speed, gives you the more verticality in that spot. And then you got Mayer, who does a little bit of everything underneath and then physical in the run game. So it gives the Raiders more size out there. It gives them a little bit more upside in the run game, having two tight ends out there without taking away any of the upside that they have in the pass game. If anything, you add upside in the pass game having those guys out there. So I would expect that we see a lot more 12 personnel moving forward, a lot of games where situations where those guys are featured, and you saw how they played off one another on Michael Mayer's touchdown catch. Brock Bowers catching the attention, Mayer getting a one-on-one matchup, and Kirk Cousins throwing a dot in a tight window and him making the play. So the Raiders have been, I mean, let's face it, nothing short of rock solid on the offensive side of the ball all year. They've won games. All three of their wins, I think, a little differently with how they've executed offensively. And I think this past week gives you a little bit more of a sneak peek about what we're going to see moving forward with two tight ends out there together.
8: Sam Gordon from the Las Vegas Review-Journal is with us here on Raider Nation Radio 920, Unnecessary Roughness. You mentioned Kirk Cousins, and you know, he's thrown 9 touchdown passes through 3 games. He was a guy that a lot of people questioned what his value was going to be to this team. Sam, what have you seen from Kirk Cousins through 3 games so far?
9: I see the NFL's guy tied for the league lead in touchdown passes in the NFL, and that might be 38, but it looks like he's 28. He is sharp. He is in command of the offense. He knows where he wants to go with the football. Maybe week one he didn't push the football down the field very much, but weeks 2 and 3 he sure did. He knows when to take the proper shots, and there's a calm, a veteran poise and presence that he brings into the huddle. The Raiders are down 11 the other night in New Orleans, and with the building buzzing, and there's absolutely no panic whatsoever. Kirk Cousins leads 2 straight touchdown drives very nonchalantly, and then after Hezekiah masses his interception, he throws the dagger more or less to Bowers on the goal line. So he not only has been fantastic with what he's been doing from a production standpoint, completing better than 67% of his throws, passer rating over 100, there's the leadership and the credibility that he gives the operation as a whole, I think, has been really conspicuous. He's made history in a couple ways on Sunday, too. One, he's the first quarterback ever in his first 3 games with a brand-new team to throw 3 touchdown passes in all 3 of those games. And by doing that, he also became the first quarterback age 38 or older to ever do that. He was in company with Tom Brady and Peyton Manning after the Chargers game, throwing 3 touchdowns in L.A., only quarterbacks 38 or older to do it in their first 2 games of the season. He's done it at 3 now. He stands alone. And I mean, it's been a historic start for Kirk Cousins. He's delivering, and he's a huge reason why the Raiders are 3-0.
8: Talking all things Raiders right now with Sam Gordon here on Raider Nation Radio 920. Unnecessary Roughness. On the defensive side of things, they haven't allowed a point in the fourth quarter. Malcolm Kuntz has been a guy that's been getting home and been very disruptive. They've had a lot of guys that have contributed on the defensive side of things. What have you thought about Robbie Leonard's, his unit through the first 3 games?
9: I think it's been great. It's been top of the league in takeaways. The pressure, of course, has been, the driving force behind that. And go back to Sunday, Q, they stuck with it. It was very little pressure. You got to credit the Saints for their game plan, getting the ball out quickly. Tyler Shuck knowing where he wanted to go with the ball. But in the fourth quarter, Robbie Leonard dials up some creative blitz packages and is able to get some favorable matchups. And the Raiders finish, right? They look like the better conditioned, fresher football team down the stretch, especially on the defensive side of the ball. And I think that's the credit for the rotation they've been using. They've been rotating defensive tackles. Max Crosby snaps count is down, relatively speaking. They're building for the long haul with him, and that allows him to, go full bore and sustain his effectiveness throughout the course of games. And then you see it's been all 3 levels, too, right? Yes, the pressure's been huge, but Nakobe Dean and Quay Walker at the linebacker spots, I mean, we're talking about professionals. They've just added a professionalism, leadership, and range and versatility in the middle of that defense, and then on the back end, Eric Stokes and Zeke Masters, as we mentioned, have been sticky at corner. Jeremy Chin's played fantastic, and you know, it's a defense that's going to get traded. Stukes back, you'd expect to have him back relatively soon after he clears concussion protocol. So it's starting up front, but it's all three levels working together. And Sunday in particular, I think, was, you know, quite the statement because of how they adjusted. Not getting any pressure, having trouble getting to the quarterback through the first three quarters and the fourth. They find ways, they get clever, and they finish strong and force four straight turnovers. Clint Kubiak's talked about it a bunch. Kirk Cousins has two as complimentary football, and that's, of course, a saying, but the Raiders are putting that into practice. They've been steady on offense. They've been steady on defense, and they're the best special teams team in the NFL the first 2 weeks, and did what they had to do on special teams the other day as well, despite the fumble kick return. So the defense has been tremendous, and complimentary football is why the Raiders are 3-0 with the defense doing its thing and playing its part.
8: Yeah, no, it is. It's doing a really good job defensively, and they've got a hell of a test coming in this Sunday with the Kansas City Chiefs and Travis Kelce, who's always seems to be open. You mentioned, Trayden Stukes looks like he's going to be coming back from concussion protocol. Will he be the guy, Sam? Is that who you're looking at to kind of slow down Travis Kelce, or how do you think Robbie Leonard goes to defend that guy who seems like he's always open?
9: You know what? Going on 37 years of age, Q, looking like he's, you know, sit the fountain of youth, he's been tremendous to start the season. And, you know, with him and Patrick Mahomes, the chemistry, the reps, the rhythm that they have, I mean, you don't even have to really have a play call. They just kind of find the soft spots in the zone. So, yeah, I'd imagine Trayden Stukes, if he's out there, is going to get a look. And it's probably some personnel. You want to throw different bodies, situationally at Travis Kelce and try and get physical with him. At the line of the scrimmage and just, kind of win that war of attrition over the better part of four quarters. So it's been a strong start for him. It's been a strong start for the Chiefs. And of course, this is a matchup on Sunday, for the AFC West, the first place in the AFC West. Probably one of the marquee games of the afternoon, and would imagine a lot more silver on black in Allegiant Stadium than there have been for those matchups in the past, even how well the Raiders have been playing. So, yeah, it starts with slowing down that passing game, but now the Chiefs have that added element with Kenneth Walker. In the backfield, he's been spectacular, one of the best players in the league so far. So it's a tough task. It's a tough task ahead. It's a tall test with the Raiders as 4.5-point underdogs, but one that I think they're more than up to the task for, given how well they played the first 3 weeks. So a huge matchup, and slowing down Travis Kelce, being physical with him, limiting his ability to sit down and find soft spots is going to be, I think, the point of emphasis for sure.
8: Sam Gordon, the Las Vegas Review-Journal, is with us here at Raider Nation Radio 920. Now, you're a man of many talents. You cover the Raiders, you cover UFC, you cover boxing, you cover NBA. There's nothing that you don't cover, including the WNBA, and right now you're on the road. The Aces are going to be tipping off with Indiana in about 45 minutes or so. Game 2 of the series, the best of 3 series. The Aces lead it 1-0 right now, so this is an elimination game for the Fever. What are kind of the keys to this game? What are you looking for from the Aces to go ahead and knock off Indiana and advance in the next round?
9: Yeah, I mean, I think it starts with their defense. The Fever were the best offense in the WNBA this year, and the Aces, I think, did a tremendous job, not only, limiting Caitlin Clark and making her look tough, but Kelce Mitchell, too. I mean, wasn't able to get going. She had an unbelievable year scoring the basketball from the two-guard spot, better than 45 points a game. But I think the Aces were really able to dictate the pace in game one, playing through Asia Wilson and then slowing their guards down and letting Asia Wilson do what she does, cleaning up on the back end of the play. So, can they, one, duplicate that defensive effort in what's going to be a raucous environment? I mean, it's filling up here in real time, too. And then, again, can they – I mean, you expect the Fever to cover Asia Wilson a little differently than they did in game one. They did not deploy a ton of double teams. They live with a lot of single coverage. And when you're single covering, the soon-to-be five-time WNBA MVP, you risk her going off for 38 and 16 and controlling every element of the offense, which is exactly what she did. So, I would imagine she's going to see a little bit more double teams. How do the Aces counter that? How do they move the ball? Who's able to kind of step up if that's to be expected at knockdown shots? So it's going to be a great matchup, going to be a great environment. The Fever certainly don't want to go home. The elimination games are always kind of the toughest one. You're going to get a desperate Fever team, but this is a veteran Aces team, of course, with the championship pedigree that's been in these spots before. So it should be a fantastic game and a great atmosphere. And I'm looking forward to having all the coverage on ReviewJournal.com. Grateful that my editors gave me a chance to come out here and excited for what's going to be a great game tonight.
8: Yeah, that's awesome. And I hope the Aces just go ahead and eliminate them. Get it over with tonight. No reason they even have a game three. Don't need to mess around. Caitlin Clark and Kelsey Mitchell, they can get way too hot to be messing around. So just go ahead and finish them off tonight, as far as I'm concerned. Well, great stuff as always, Sam. What are you working on, man? I know you got the Aces coverage, but else, what else are you working on that we should be on the lookout for?
9: Yeah, that's the big thing for me this week, too. I'll be back out there at Raiders on Friday to get ready to set everything up for Sunday's matchup against the Chiefs. So a little bit of a down week for me on the Raiders, but I'll be back this weekend. Of course, be out there Sunday. Looking forward to seeing you out there this weekend at the facility and covering one of the marquee games, I think, for the Raiders during their Las Vegas tenure, the 3-0 Raiders versus the 3-0 Chiefs. One of the games in the NFL slate on Sunday. Can't wait to be out there. Looking forward to seeing you this weekend.
8: Absolutely, my man. We'll be safe out there. We'll look forward to seeing you this weekend. Definitely appreciate your time. Really good stuff.
9: Appreciate you. Talk soon, too. Thank you.
8: All right, brother. Sam Gordon, Las Vegas Review Journal on Twitter at @BySamGordon. And right now covering the Aces and the Fever game two in the first round of the WNBA playoffs. And as I mentioned, hopefully the Aces are able to handle their business. There's no reason to get to a game three, an elimination game for both of them, because those players there, Indiana, the Fever, and their head coach, Stephanie White, are really too good to be messing around and playing with your food. So we'll see how that goes along. But, of course, we'll be here talking all things silver and black as well. And we do want to hear from you at 702-365-9200. What would be one word that you would use to describe this 2026 Raiders team and why? Again, one word we're looking for and why. 702-365-9200. We'll hear from you next on Raider Nation Radio 920.
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24: The Las Vegas Aces are in the playoffs and looking to defend their WNBA crown. We at the Las Vegas Sports Network wish them the best as they try to grab this championship. So what do you say, Aces fans? Let's make this 2 out of 3 years where the champs come from Las Vegas.
25: You should not be able to be that big and move like that. They're covering with Kool-Aid McKinstry throughout this game. Like, he's on a corner, and he's lining up all over the place. He's splitting out. He's flexed. And he just kind of gave him the business for the vast majority of the game. It was insane watching this tape. Like, you do not think this is a tight end when you're watching him do all this stuff. It's hard to jump off the screen and look different. Brock Bowers looks completely different than anybody right now, the way he's moving. It's a cheat code.
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8: As much as we say Chris Olave is a problem, as much as we're going to talk about Kenneth Walker being a problem, Travis Kelce has traditionally been a problem, Brock Bowers is an absolute problem, and he showed that off on Sunday. 10 catches, 116 yards, and a touchdown in his season debut with the Silver and Black. They didn't ease him into the action. They gave him the full meal deal right out the gate, and he did not disappoint at all. It's Unnecessary Roughness here on Raider Nation Radio 920. We're closing out hour number one of the show. We do want to hear from you. What would be the one word you would use to describe this 2026 Raiders team and why? Let us know your thoughts. Let's go ahead and go out to the phone lines to a very patient Gangster Raider. Gangster, welcome to the show. What's on your mind?
26: What's happening? What's happening, y'all? You know I'm feeling good. We undefeated. But before I get started, I got a shout-out to the GOAT. Asia Wilson, you know what I'm saying? She's doing her thing, about to win another ring, you know what I'm saying? But I do love me some Angel Reese, and I just ordered. Have you seen them new Angel Reese Reese's Pieces shoes she got, the Reeboks?
8: I have seen them. I'm not a Reebok guy, but yeah, I seen them. They look good.
26: Me neither, but I ordered those, me and my girl. I ordered a pair for me and my girl, you know what I'm saying? But anyway, to answer your question, the word is strategic. Because they've been very strategic in the way they've been moving ever since the draft or before the draft, because they strategically went out and got the free agents we need to make us a better defense and linebacker. Then they strategically went out and got the number one draft pick, and they strategically stuck to the plan to get a veteran wide receiver so we wouldn't have to rush and start that number one draft pick quarterback, who happens to be Fernando Mendoza. And we've also been very strategic in improving that line. We went out and got old boy from Ravens, Tyler, you know what I'm saying? That strategically helped build the lineup, and we went out and got a coach that was going to strategically improve the line, because you couldn't get no worse than the coach we had last year, and we went from the worst to one of the best that we have. That was strategic in the way they've been moving. Also, the plan for each game. We have a strategic plan to win each and every game. That's why I believe that we're going to win the next three games. You know what I'm saying? I really do believe, because neither one of those teams have a better record than us. You know what I'm saying? And the one that has an equal record to us, they got to come to our house. You know what I'm saying? So we should win all those games. But like I said, we've been very strategic in getting to the point that we are today, and we're going to have to be strategic in beating the Kansas City Chiefs. But I'll get into that tomorrow. You know what I'm saying? And also, we scored more than 31 points, like I said we need to do. If we score 31 points a game, we win easily. And we left 5 points on the table. You know what I'm saying? We could have easily scored 40 yesterday. You know what I'm saying? But let me talk my mess. You know what I'm saying? I walked into work today with my Raider hat on, my Raider jacket on, my Raider starter jacket, because the weather done cooled off a little bit. And everybody, I had to put their head down. They couldn't say nothing. I said, if you're not undefeated, if your team not undefeated, I don't understand your language. You can't talk to me unless your team is undefeated or in first place in your division. All right, y'all, keep a gangster, y'all. And I'm going to give it to y'all for the first time this season. Roll! Raiders. Let's go.
8: There he goes. Gangsta Raider right there. He going to make Raider Mike jealous with that one, man. That was a good one. Raider Mike's going to have to call in and be like, well, hold on. Let me try to top that. No, that was a good one. Hey, man, way to be proud, too. And, you know, to be honest, the Raiders are almost scoring 30 points a game. Right? I mean, I know it's only been three games, but, I mean, you put up 27, 26, and 35. I mean, you do the math. That's damn near 30 points a game. That's, man, what a difference from what they were scoring last year, 14.2 points per game, to just about 30, to basically doubling what they're doing. That's incredible. That's hats off to the players. That's hat off to John Spytek for bringing in the players. And obviously Clint Kubiak. That's a big credit to him and his offensive scheme and the way that he's putting these players in position to succeed. Kirk Cousins has been delivering the rock. You've got guys that can run the ball, right? Even when the run game is not just thriving, when Gentee's not just breaking off big runs, they're staying committed to it. Mike Washington's getting involved as well. I think he's earned a few more carries per game. But the one thing they're not going to do, and I'll continue to say this no matter who's listening, what platform I'm on, doesn't matter. They're going to continue to run the rock. They're going to continue to have a heavy emphasis on it. It's the same thing that they did in Seattle. It wasn't necessarily the number one rushing attack. I do think it's going to get going better, especially if Gentee has an opportunity to get a little bit healthier, which is obviously going to be tough. The more he's playing, it's going to be hard for him to get healthier, but they have a chance to keep on leaning into this run game. And the more that they're leaning into the run game, the more it's going to open up everyone else. And as long as Brock Bowers stays healthy, you can't really crowd the box either, because then Brock will get you. Hour number two is on the way. We'll hear from you and we'll take you inside the Raiders locker room on Raider Nation Radio 920.
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8: 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Meet Smiths number 60 driver Ryan Preece. 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
8: Cousins is under center, moves Young over to the right side. He takes the snap. He is going to throw. He's hanging in the pocket. He's dancing. He throws. It's caught. Touchdown maker. Cody White again. At the goal line. Hauled it in. His third touchdown in two games. And the Raiders, with 9:21 to go, have retaken the lead on the Saints.
9: Right now, we're doing football right on Unnecessary Roughness. Brought to you by Meineke, doing car care right.
10: Apparently, that's all Cody White does is catch touchdown catches. Three catches on the season, three touchdowns. Apparently, Hezekiah Masses, all he does is play in games and get interceptions. Three interceptions for him, three touchdown catches for Cody White. This is becoming habit forming, which is okay. I like the habits that they're forming. It is Unnecessary Roughness here on Raider Nation Radio 920. We will take you inside the Raiders locker room and hear from another one of the Raiders wide receivers who's having, I think, a pretty good season. That's Trey Tucker, four catches, 43 yards on the day, and comes up with some big catches, and he could be used in so many different ways, build off that speed that he has. So we'll hear him and Vinny Bonsignor following the game on Sunday versus New Orleans Saints. Before we do that, though, do want to hear from you at 702-365-9200. Don't forget John McClain. We'll talk all things NFL. We'll join him, or he'll join us, I should say, in about 25, 30 minutes or so here on Raider Nation Radio 920. But we want to hear from you. What is the one word that you would use to describe this 2026 Raiders team and why? Let us know your thoughts. 702-365-9200. Let's go out to the north and talk to our guy Vince. Vince, welcome to the show. What's on your mind?
11: Q, what's going on?
10: Chilling, man. How you doing?
11: Man, I said it last week. I'm going to say it again this week. Damn, it feels good to be a Raider.
10: Yep. Facts.
11: Yes, sir. I'm just actually coming in. I was coming in from the Bay Area. It was my first time chilling in San Francisco. I went to Pebble Beach, you know, the golfer and me. Oh, yeah. Beautiful. I went to San Francisco for the first time, watched the Giants versus the Dodgers. But check this out. I feel I had the wherewithal to bring a spare set of clothes to change into. I had to change into my Raiders jersey, put my Raider hat, and I walked into the local bar to catch the rest of the Raiders game. And boy, oh boy, watching the Raiders play in the Bay Area, man, it does something to you, man. I want to give a special shout out to all my Bay Destrians out there for all the nice hospitality. Really good people out there, really good food. But now I'm back home, and my Raiders are up. Our record is 3-0, man. I'm living on a dream right now. But to answer your question, Q, I think the one word to describe our Raiders so far, everybody pretty much got it across the board, but it's just simply competitive. We are competitive again, man. We are in it. There is, like, when we went down, when Dylan Labbe fumbled out there, And, you know, I know everybody kind of took like a deep breath, like, oh man, here we go. But you know what? That defense stepped up and caused turnovers. And, Q, I'll keep it real quick because I know you got a lot of people wanting to say something. I want to give a special shout out or a special challenge to all of Raider Nation. Cause right now, this week, we got Chiefs week. You see what Max said. I want to request that all Raider fans show up and show out. The Raiders are doing their job. Now it's up to the fans to do our job and go into that stadium. I want to see that stadium blacked out. This is a roll call. This is a challenge. This is a shout out. This is whatever you want to call it. I'm taking my mom. I will be there this Sunday. This will be my mom's first game. She's never been to Allegiant. She's never been to the stadium. I've been to plenty of games out there, and this is the game where I think the Raider fans really need to show up, and because the team is doing their job and they really need our support. So that's my challenge to all my Raider fans and all the nations. We need to come show up and show out because I'm tired of seeing all that red. But Q, thank you, man. Have a good one. I'll be checking in with you all week. Appreciate it.
10: All right, man. Great call. Great stuff. I'm glad you had some time to enjoy yourself in the Bay. And the Bay is a fantastic spot. There's no doubt about that. I always like to sing the praises of the Bay. There's no doubt. Any opportunity I get to get back there, it's always a real special moment for me. And definitely looking forward to that Week 9 game versus the 49ers up in Santa Clara. Let's keep the party rolling from Vince in the north to James in Motown. I wonder if he's driving the bus right now. James, welcome to Unnecessary Roughness. How you feeling, brother?
0: What up, you? No, I'm off today, brother. I got in a little bit of trouble the other day, man.
10: I can imagine.
0: That's okay. Yeah, it's all right, man. We got some haters on that bus, bro. But it's all good. Hey, we took care of our business, man. And, hey, we party that bus all the time, man, so we don't worry about it. But I just got to keep it lower key, man.
10: There you go.
0: Everybody's got it right, man. We all know what it is, man. And like that guy said right there, when Lobby fought with that ball, man, the team just like, it was like hitting a hornet's nest, man. They just start firing out all cylinders, man. When the ball dropped, man, there was three or four Raiders around that ball. You never see that before, man. These guys are hot. They're on fire, man. Hey, my word is unified. I mean, these guys are playing unified, man. They are all in. This whole 53 roster, man, is all playing for each other in brotherhood, man. And man, we haven't seen this in a long time. We got more than one or two or three guys, man. We got a whole team playing as a unity. And they're unified, man. And they're playing for something. And we got it going, man. And when we, you know, as fans, this is what it's all about right here. This is what we want to see. This is what we pay for. We pay to go and watch these guys play hard and win. And that's what we're doing, man. And we got the biggest challenge coming right now. Hey, the NFL did us a favor. They didn't hurt us. They did us a favor. They gave us a pretty schedule going 1-2-3, got harder. And now we're 3-0, and we got this team coming in. We're both 3-0. And this is for the first place in our division, man. And we got to take it. We got to show these Chiefs what we mean. We mean business now. This is our year. We're tired of you, Chiefs. You guys got to kick rocks, man. Get out of our stadium and get out of our way. This is our division now. We're the West. This is how the West is going to be from now on. It's Raiderville, man, and we're going to take it over. And we're standing up as a unified fan, team, everything. We're coming to take it, and we're going to be there. And we're going 4-0. Here comes that groundhog. He's coming back out, and we're going to be gone. Let's go, Raiders! Come on!
10: My man got so fired up, and he lost his train of thought. My man got so fired up, he was like, here comes that. Well, damn it, you know what's coming. Hey, man, there is nothing better than getting so fired up that you lose your train of thought. You lose your words. You know what I meant, damn it. You know what I meant. That's what that was. That was fantastic. Raider James there in Motown and Modesto, not on the bus today. I guess it kind of contributed to help him get in trouble. I didn't mean to do that, but it be your own people. I say it all the time. So I guess we all work together to get him in trouble. But, hey, man, he's bringing the energy. He's bringing the juice. Are you okay there, man? You okay in the home studio?
3: I'm great. Yeah, I'm a little bit upset.
10: I mean,
3: because
10: James sounded like he was going to whoop you, man. I heard that shot clock, and I was like, I don't know if this is the right guy to have the shot clock on.
3: You know, and this is a quick time to tell you. So the way it's set up, just so everyone knows, is I press play, and it's silence for a while. So I don't actually have control. So I can't be emotional and be like,
10: okay.
3: Yeah, so that, you know, all's fair. And
10: so you have a certain amount of time, and then that's when the clock starts.
3: It's 3 minutes total. I might as well reveal it all. And the shot clock is the last 30 seconds, basically. So, you know, and I'm not cutting everybody off, but that's like, you're cute.
10: I got you.
3: Kick rocks, as James says.
10: Right. So you actually have a method to your madness, is what you're saying.
3: Yes. And that way, like I said, that way I can't feel bad or, feel like I'm, going too hard on one person versus the other. So there you
10: go. I got you. Okay. All right. Well, there you go. AI generated Ari. He's got the
3: the algorithm working
10: there
3: out.
10: There you go. The algorithm rhythm speaks here on Unnecessary Roughness on Red Nation Radio 920. Let's go out to Ohio. O-H-I-O. Talk to Chan. Chan, welcome to the show. What's on your mind?
12: Hey, what's going on, brother? Peace and blessings. Just wanted to call in, give my 2 cents. I'm go right back to this again, Q. You said it before the season started. Turnovers. Mm-hmm. It's infectious. They've bought in. They are committed. Us as a nation, now it's time for us to do our part. Get to the stadium soon if you can. If not, come the week after that. Be there to support your team. Ride or die. Raider Nation till I die. We could beat anybody on the schedule. I am a believer. Before, 1 week at a time, one game at a time, and I still feel 1 week at a time, one game at a time, we could be anybody on the schedule. As long as we do what we need to do and take care of business in-house, everything will be all right. I sit back, let you do your thing. Always my first listen as well on the podcast network. Appreciate you, bro. In a minute.
10: Appreciate the call. Chan from Ohio right there. And, the Raiders are – I'm glad you brought up that point about they could compete with anybody. Me and JT were saying that today on the Raiders Weekly Show. I really, truly do believe that based off what I've seen. And they're working their way to a point where it's not about who's on the schedule. It's not about Kansas City. It's not about Buffalo. It's not about the 49ers. It's all about the Raiders. Once they get to the point where it's confidently about them and not the opponent, where it's not, Miami's weak. The Chargers are down. Well, the Saints are young. No. It ain't about anyone else. There's a standard that they play with. So anyone can get it. Shout out to Scott Stewart, man. He used to be the head football coach there at Temple High School, and he used to always tell me, Q, anyone could get it. It don't matter what jersey they had. Anyone could get it. It's never about them. It's always about us. And I get it. That was high school. But the same point of view. Same rules apply. At some point, you have to just say, it's not about them. It's about us. And we're going to play at a certain level. And if you beat us, you beat us. But you're going to beat us by emptying the clip, like doing everything that you can to get us, right? Because we're not going to give you anything. It's not going to be one of those where, hey, the Raiders don't pass the 50-yard line, or the Raiders only run 30 offensive snaps, or the Raiders turn the rock over a bunch of times and have a bunch of undisciplined penalties. And, it can't be about that. If you're going to be a real deal team that multiple folks and outlets and the rest of the league really respects, it's because you're making it about you, not about them. Really good call, Chan. It's great to hear from you. Again, represent O-H-I-O. Let's go out to San Carlos, talk to our guy Scott. Scott, welcome to the show. What's on your mind?
13: Hey, what's happening, Q? I'm going to get to my one word at the end of this, but I had a couple of things I got to mention first. So first of all, I've heard a bunch of people too, like, oh, the refs were helping out the Raiders. And
10: that's silly.
13: Talk about, it's just ignorant. I mean, to be honest. Yeah. And yeah. I love it. A couple of people referenced, the tuck rule. And I'm like, yeah, that was us. I was like, and even Brady's admitted it was a fumble.
10: Right.
13: So anyway. I won't go on that, but it's just, I was like, give it another 20 years, bro, and then come and talk to me. Okay. Mm-hmm. But about the refs. But anyway, just a couple quick things. I haven't seen the replay on the play where Besh broke his arm, but I got a sinking feeling it's in that hit in the end zone where they got the unnecessary roughness, because the broadcast, they cut away, but he's in the air and the guy comes up and hits him when he's in the air. And I wouldn't say it was dirty, but the ball was 10 yards away.
10: I've heard people describe it as dirty. I heard people describe it as dirty.
13: Oh, it was close. Oh, yeah. Totally. Yeah. But I just hope it wasn't that play. I mean, it's a drag that it happened anyway, obviously, but that was something I wanted to get to. And then one last thing before I give my word, love Kubiak. I mean, you know, super happy he's our coach, but someone has got to give my man a tissue before he hits the podium. I don't know if you've noticed this, but I mean, especially Sunday, he's doing his stand-up and he's just sniffing and snorting. And I was like, man, this guy, you know, the head coach, like somebody go, hey, coach, here, have a handkerchief. Anyway, it was just something I noticed. And, and I don't know if you've noticed, but, and I certainly don't want to make fun of the guy or anything, but it just was kind of funny. I was sitting, my wife was looking at me, was like, is he okay? I said, yeah, I think it's probably allergies. But anyway, but my last thing is your, answer your question. So way back in the day, Howie Long was interviewed by, Roy Firestone for, NFL Crunch Time. And he asked him, what's the one word you'd like to describe yourself? And how he said relentless.
10: Nice.
13: And that's the word I'm going to go with, too. And that always impressed me, even though I was a kid at the time. And, I mean, that's just such a great way to – something to strive for and a way to look at yourself and your team. So that's my answer this year. I think they have been relentless, have given up. You know, they feel like they're in every game. And, yeah, man, that's my answer. So, yeah, have a good rest of your day. Go Raiders. And somebody get that guy a handkerchief.
10: I like it. Really good call, man. It's great to hear from you. And I didn't even really notice. I didn't even pay attention to that. So there you go. You know, you never know what you're going to notice, right? Everyone notices something different. So there it is. Thanks so much for the call. Appreciate it. Man, let's keep this party rolling. We got a lot in the pressure cooker right now. 702-365-9200. What is the one word you would use to describe this Raiders team, this 2026 Raiders? Let us know your thoughts and stay right here in Vegas. Talk to our guy, Garrett. Garrett, welcome to the show. What's on your mind?
14: Hey, Q. Well, Garrett the preacher. So my word is revival. We're revived. We've been infused with some fun, with some hope, and now it's the what if. We're like every week goes by, the playoffs, what's coming up. But at least, but the bottom line is, Q, we're having fun. Thank you, God. See ya.
10: Hey, man, nice. Man, and a mic drop moment right there. The preacher, Garrett, dropping the word. I like that. They are having fun, that's for sure. They're having fun. They're revived. They're doing what they need to do, right, and finding ways to win games and not just squeak them out either. These are games that, again, they're going into victory formation. They're not winning by 1 point, 2 points, 3 points here. I mean, you know, they win by 8. They win by 10. They're, you know what I mean? Like, they're finding ways to get victories, and they're closing games out strong in the fourth quarter, which is definitely a change from what we're used to. Let's go out to Richmond. Talk to our guy, Daniel. Big Dan, welcome to the show. What's on your mind?
15: Hey, Q. How you doing, man? This is I'm calling, man. I got that word. I was thinking, you know, I changed it so many times already, but my word to describe right now, I'm going to use the Spanish word. And this is how we describe them, like Spanish people. Like, my dad doesn't speak in good English, but he calls them los malosos, which means, you know, they play with the heart, man. Like, you know, I don't know how to describe my losses in English, but it's just that's how we know them. So they're surprising this season for sure. And one more thank you. I want to point out, we haven't beat KC at Allegiant, man. Last year we beat them, but to me it doesn't really count because, you know, it was the last game, and actually I wanted them to lose, to, you know, just to secure that number one, but we found out early.

0: There you go. Harry Ruiz came through like the first of the month, as he always does. We definitely appreciate your contributions and Harry's. The bad boys, La Molosos. There you go. Look, I'm going to learn you, man. I'm going to walk around, too. I'm going to walk around talking about me and Ari. We're loving the Molosos. Ari, how about that? How about that? What you know about that? Sounds good. All right, he's like, I don't give a damn. As long as I'm on the good side of things, I'm good.
1: Sure. Exactly.
0: Hey, man, we're the bad boys. It's like Martin Lawrence and Will Smith back in the day,
1: I'm
0: except
1: in.
0: For it's Q and Ari,
1: now
0: right?
1: I'm in, yes.
0: Bad boys, bad Martin? Boys. What you gonna do? What you gonna, you know what I mean? Like, you know, and not the bad boys, not the song that was from Cops.
1: That's right.
0: You know, when the guy was, you always knew the guy in Cops that was guilty because he was always running around with no t-shirt on. So you could always tell, oh, yeah, he's guilty. And you never wanted that TV show to show up in your neighborhood because you didn't know who they were chasing. But then you could quickly identify that person by seeing the guy running around with no t-shirt on.
1: I was on TV. No.
0: Yeah, exactly. Man, when I was living in Fresno, shout out to the 559. I remember Cops was on location one time. And, man, I saw the cat running around with no t-shirt on. I was like, yep, there he is.
1: I'm going in.
0: That's who they're going for. And guess what I'm doing? I'm going the other way. Yep. I got all my shirts on. I got multiple shirts on, and I'm going the other way. That's the guy you're looking for over there. So
1: I'm on my way to church.
0: You
1: know,
0: hell,
1: it's Tuesday
0: yeah.
1: night.
0: Molosos was not what I was that day, let me tell you. But shout out to my guy Harry, man. Definitely appreciate him. Let's go from Richmond to Utah. Talk to our guy Justin. Justin, welcome to the show. What's on your mind?
2: Hey, what's up, Q? How you doing, man?
0: I'm blessed, man. I'm just learning some new words today, man. And, you know, it's a learning show here. We're educational.
2: You know, I usually don't call in on the afternoon, but I listen to you every morning on the Lock On. You're definitely the first listener of the day,
0: nice.
2: Man. I appreciate all you do for Raider Nation. I love your show in the morning. It's great.
0: Thank
2: and,
0: you.
2: And let me tell
0: that.
2: You, Victory Monday, I could get used to that, man. Game balls on Monday?
0: Man,
2: I could get used to that. Keep those coming.
0: Yes, absolutely. Man, I'm telling you, I like it.
2: Yeah, me too. Hey, I'll tell you, my word is smart, and I'll tell you why. Like, I know the Raiders were resilient, but I just love the game plan that Kubiak and Rob Leonard are putting together. I mean, I know there were some rough stretches there in the third quarter, but look at those adjustments they made in the fourth quarter. Look at, you know, N'Kobe Dean punching the ball out and Jeremy Chinn punching the ball out. Like, that's just smart football. Like, even that pick that Massis had, you know, Juwan Johnson comes back and punches it out. Luckily, we fall on top of it. But that's just smart football. And when is the last time the Raiders defense has played that way? Just smart, sound football. I love seeing that. And the other thing, too, on the offensive side, you know, Kubiak and the Raiders and Kirk, they're finding a way to get this done. Each week, it's been someone new. You know, week one, it was Genty that, you know, got us to the win. And week two, it was Trey Tucker and a little bit of Cody White. And then, you know, this week it was Brock Bowers, a little bit of Michael Mayer. So they're finding a way to get it done. They're spreading the ball around. They're not just relying on one person, which I love. So, yeah, man, I think we're heading in a good direction. I'm excited for the KC game. So that's my word, smart football.
0: I agree. I like that. Justin from Utah, smart. They're playing smart. When's the last time you said that? And that's not a disrespect to the guys in the locker room, but seriously, when's the last time you just saw and said that this team is playing smart, sound, fundamental football? It's been a minute. It's been a minute, and that's, again, credit to all the guys in the locker room, first and foremost. Because if they don't buy in, it don't matter what the coaches are saying. Right? You could be the greatest. You could be Vince Lombardi, and if you're not bought in, it don't matter. Right? I've seen a lot of talent in multiple different sports, multiple different occupations. If the talent don't want to listen, if the talent don't want to be coached, if the talent don't want to be taught, guess what? They ain't going to be worth a damn. They're just going to be a lot of talent for nothing. Like we say, big for nothing, talented for nothing. Guys that are talented that just don't want to listen. We see it all the time. There's so many dudes that I think we all know. I know plenty that have been the most talented dude in the room, been the most talented dude in the school, been the most talented dude, you name it. But they don't want to follow directions. They don't want to be coached up. They think that they know everything, and they don't get anywhere. These guys all bought into what Coach Kubiak and company was telling them and teaching them and coaching them from the jump. You can see it in OTAs. You can see it in mandatory minicamp. You can see it in training camp. And you're seeing it come to fruition now in the regular season as they're sitting there at 3-0. Let's go real quick. We got John McClain coming up in a few minutes, but let's go down under.

0: and talk to Raider down under in Australia. Down under, welcome to the show. What's on your mind?
1: Hey, Q. Good, mate. How are you going?
0: Oh, fantastic, man. I got another call from Australia. Let's go, baby. We're making this happen. Let's go.
1: That's right. That's right. To answer your question, Q, the word that sticks out for me is tenacity. And tenacity is just a great skill or a great thing to have. It's goal-driven, it's composure, and it's just complete drive. And I think that's what the boys have got this year. So that's my word. Also, I reckon, little crystal ball moment, I reckon the Raiders are going to come down under in the next year or two. Mm-hmm. That's my crystal ball moment. I'm going to put it up there with the same prediction as Alex Leatherwood getting picked by that guy who was playing Fortnite with his buddy. Anyway, have a good one, mate. Take it easy.
0: That's a great call right there, Raider down under in Australia. That's a throwback right there. That lets you know that he's been listening for a long time. So that's a throw the stones on the table type moment. And what I mean by that real quick is before the Raiders drafted Alex Leatherwood, we had a guy call to the Locked On Raiders podcast voicemail line and said, Alex Leatherwood is going to be the pick at number 17. I play video games with a guy that's in the Raiders organization. That's going to be the pick. And I was like, yeah, okay, sounds good. Well, it was the pick. That same guy called back and said, the Raiders are going to play the Ravens and start the season on Monday Night Football at Allegiant Stadium. Well, that happened as well. I don't think that guy he was playing video games with works in the Raiders organization anymore. It was a little bit of leaky gate there from that guy. He was, he's like me. He was telling everything, right? So, yeah, that was so funny. But that's a throwback. Anybody knows that how long ago it was that Alex Leatherwood was selected by the Raiders and how long ago it was that the Raiders opened up Allegiant Stadium versus Baltimore Ravens on Monday Night Football. That goes back to 2021. That's how long ago that was. So Raider down under, really good call right there. Way to take us back. That was fantastic. Appreciate that. And, man, shout out to everyone. James, Chan, Scott, Garrett, Daniel, Justin, Raider down under. Everyone calling in. We got plenty of texts and more calls on the way as well. But we got the general, John McClain. He's always a fan favorite. He joins us next here on Raider Nation Radio 920.
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18: Jameis Winston has played pretty poorly. They needed a contingency and they thought he was the best option. Now, price to pay is a fifth round pick. That's capital in a draft that a lot of people consider a great draft, super deep draft. So it does matter. They don't have a ton of picks. Draft capital is currency. It's money in the league. 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And you need to move up 10 spots. That fifth round pick becomes very valuable.
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0: All right, I'll bite. Jordan Ronan right there from ESPN covers the Giants, talking about the J.J. McCarthy trade and the fact that the Giants gave up a fifth-round pick for the former first-round pick that's done actually nothing in the National Football League, but they gave that up anyway, even though they paid Jameis Winston $13 million over the course of 2 years to be the backup quarterback. All scratches my head, but okay. Like I said, I'll bite. It's Unnecessary Roughness here. Raider Nation Radio 920. John McClain does join us now on the phone lines. And John, since Ari teed us up, what do you think about that that trade that the Giants decided to do with the Minnesota Vikings?
20: Well, Gu, I'll tell you what I told Ari. I'll try to be respectful. Who gives a damn about J.J. McCarthy and the Giants? I want to talk about the 3-0 Raiders and Clint Kubiak and the biggest surprise in the NFL and the 0-3 Texans, the second biggest disappointment to the Chargers. And people here are talking about Clint Kubiak a lot because of the Kubiak family, of course. And I tell you what, I'd rather be covering that team than this team. At some point, the Raiders got to realize who they are and come back down to Earth. But right now, they're orbiting the Earth on a satellite higher than any team in the league, and it's so much fun to watch because, as you know, there's Raiders fans all over the world, and I can't wait to see how it plays out. Now, if they win this next game, there ought to be an investigation of what's going on there. And but it sure is. I'm so happy. I love to see the post-game celebrations in the locker room that the team send out and Clint getting bleeped. And I tell his mom and dad, where do you learn that? From his brothers? And but everybody's so happy. Of course, the Kubiak family is so popular here. Everybody's happy for the Raiders. They're happy for Clint. And it's an absolutely unbelievable story, and it must be a lot of fun to be able to cover the Raiders right now. We won 3 games last year. Texans won 12 games last year, counting the playoffs after an 0-3 start, and they have absolutely stunk it up big time. At one point, they were talking about bringing Clint Kubiak in here, and then he went to New Orleans. Very smart thing for him to have done before he went to Seattle and Las Vegas, but I'm really happy for them, and I'm really down on the Texans right now. DeMeco Ryans coached the worst game of his career, and now the Astros are getting stomped at home by the White Sox. I am not in a good mood when it comes to Houston sports.
0: I know that's right. I know that's right. John McClain is with us here on Raider Nation Radio 920. You know, John, it wasn't too long ago. I started the show off by saying this. It wasn't too long ago that I was in Houston where you're at, and we were watching the joint practice between the Raiders and the Texans. And if you had told me then the Raiders were going to be 3-0, the Texans would have been 0-3, I would have called you a liar. What, I mean, besides the defense just hasn't played that well for the Texans, what has gone wrong? They look good in that joint practice.
20: You didn't hear me tell you that? I thought you were listening. We were standing over the sideline, and I said, Q, you watch. Clint Kubiak's going to lead the Raiders to a 3-0 record, and the Texans are going to be 0-3. I can't believe you weren't listening. Well, the Texans, DeMeco Ryans and Brian Schottenheimer had terrible games Sunday. Both of them helped give their games away with bad coaching, bad decisions. And both of them had the same thing happen. Kick the kickoff in the end zone, no time used up. Ball comes out to 35, boom, you lose the game, which is inexcusable. And the Texans, C.J. Stroud is playing well. I see national people talking about Stroud. No, Stroud's not the issue. The issue is their perennially pathetic excuse for an offensive line. They could have Gene Upshaw and Art Shell playing with Bruce Matthews and Mike Munchak, and they bring in some coach that wouldn't know how to coach them. Because this is a problem here that exists every year, and it's hard to believe the line is even worse than it was last year. And I've told everybody, and I'll tell you, Q, this time next week, I'll be talking to you about the biggest game coming up in the NFL, the battle for last place in the AFC South between the winless Texans and the winless Titans.
0: Man, that's awful. That's awful. I just didn't expect that from DeMeco Ryan's team. And I know they went 0-3 last year, and then they went on a nice run. But, John, you know that's really hard to do. And, you know, I'm sitting here feeling pretty with the Raiders sitting there at 3-0, and they're finding ways to win games. John, they haven't given up a point in the fourth quarter in the first 3 games. What does that tell you about the defense and the way that they're playing with intentions and purpose?
20: Well, first of all, that tells you they're not turning it over and putting the defense in bad situation. The defense is playing well. 2 things that stand out to me. All those people that wanted Mendoza to start instead of Cousins, I wonder what they're saying now. And the other ones, they wish they had traded Crosby and gotten those 2 number one picks. Old Max is looking even better right now. And I guarantee, even though the Ravens are 2-1 and off to a good start, I guarantee you that the way he suffered there, he got to be the happiest player on that team. He just got to be. And so led by Crosby, defense is playing really well. When you're not giving up points in the fourth quarter, it means you're playing smart. Means you're playing hard, you're disciplined, you do everything coaches want to see from your team. But it also goes to the offense, not putting the defense in bad situations. Can't wait to see what they do in this next game.
0: Yeah, this next game is going to be a huge test. Obviously, 3-0 versus 3-0, the Raiders and the Chiefs right here in Las Vegas. And, you know, Brock Bowers comes back last week, 10 catches, 116 yards and a touchdown. John, how big of a problem is Brock Bowers for the National Football League as long as he's healthy?
20: Well, he's such a problem. They were unbeaten without him, right? And then he comes back, and you see how Clint Kubiak used him. Clint's a really smart guy about personnel usage. And I thought when D'Amico took over, Bobby Slowick was always going to be the play caller because he and D'Amico were best friends from the 49ers. They talked to Gary Kubiak. Would you be interested in coming out and overseeing on an advisory role? No, Gary didn't want to do it. And then they reached out to Cliff Kingsbury. Well, Cliff wanted to call plays. And then Clint wanted to call plays. You know, the only thing they would add him was passing game coordinator, something like that, to the Saints called him, and that was a good move to let him go there and call plays. But Clint's a great play caller, and you don't have to have great players to be a great play caller. You have to know what your people are capable of doing, and everybody can't do the same things. And Brock Bowers can do things not many tight ends can do, almost like a wide receiver. He was a finalist for the Lombardi Award here two times, which I was a associated with. I moderated a panel with Brock on it when I can't remember if it was the last year or the year before, but everybody kept telling me, the NFL people, this kid is going to be great, and he is, and he's in a really good organization with a great coach and staff to be able to get the maximum out of him, not where he had to do like last year, and he's like the whole offense. And another thing to keep in mind, the guy will never, ever try to get any publicity. Rick Dennison, who played for the Broncos, and he was on Mike Shanahan's staff, Texans staff here. You know, Rick is there with Clint, and he's known Clint since Clint was in diapers. And having a guy like that who's been through the wars and coaching him is invaluable. And I bet you if y'all ask Clint about Rick Dennison, he'll tell you that 100% about what Rick's role is.
0: Yeah, no, I agree. And I know we've talked to him about Rick Dennison before, and man, it's already starting to show along that Raiders offensive line, and I think it's only going to improve as time goes on. Again, John McClain is with us here, Raider Nation Radio 920. How about another Houston guy? How about Case Keenum and what he was able to do for the Bears last night, John? And he hadn't played since 2023. You can hear the emotions and see the emotions from him and his family after that game was over. What did you think about the performance that Case Keenum put up?
20: Spectacular. Case has been with the Texans three different times. He's from the University of Houston. When his career is over, if he wants to coach, he can go coach at the University of Houston. If he wants to coach in the NFL, multiple teams will hire him. And one thing I've pointed out here, Q, he was here in 2023, C.J. Stroud's rookie year. Stroud was great. Then they had Davis Mills as the backup, didn't want to pay Clint $2 or $3 million to be the third quarterback. So he goes to Chicago. Guess what? Caleb Williams, second year. Clint gets there. Case gets there, and all of a sudden, Caleb Williams is an MVP candidate. Is that coincidence both places? I have to look it up. I can't remember if he was here in 17 when Deshaun Watson was a rookie and was great. But the fact is, having him there will have a profound effect on Caleb Williams, as it already has. He's one of the all-time great guys. Everybody loves Case Keenum, author of the Minnesota Miracle. He and Stephon Diggs beat the Saints. And I've known him forever, and I think the world of him. He would fit in. He's just like Clint Kubiak. He is. He would fit in so well. That's why the Kubiaks, Gary Kubiak warned him on there, and I'll guarantee you, if Case called Clint Kubiak and said, I'm going to retire next year, can I come to work for you? Clint would find a spot for him.
0: Yeah, I bet. I bet. Case, I mean, I was so happy for him last night. He just looked like he was so happy, and he had been through a lot, you know, and didn't know he was going to get back onto the field. And so for him and to have his daughter there and his wife there and his family, you could just see how much it meant to him, John. He just looked like he was genuinely really happy with being back out there on the field.
20: And he's a third teamer, and if the backup, Badgett, if he hadn't gotten hurt, Case wouldn't have played. Now they're saying they asked Ben Johnson, who's going to start? And out of respect to the backup, he's got to wait and see if he's healthy. But the fact is, he ain't starting anybody but Case Keenum after the way he played. And he didn't just barely get by. He played really well. And that's he's one of those guys that's like a first responder. He's always ready when called on.
0: Yeah, he looked like it. He sure did look the part, and I was really impressed with what he was able to do Monday Night Football. Well, we'll close out with this. We saw last week, we saw the Falcons come alive with Michael Penix. Is that the answer now? Are they going to be that team now? Are they good to go, or do they still have a lot of question marks?
20: Q, I know this. Everybody in the country, including you and I, was saying the Falcons 3 weeks in a row on national TV. My God, what did we do to deserve this?
0: Yep.
20: And then Drake London has 190 yards. Bijan Robinson, 190 yards. We've seen Michael Penix look really good in the past. His only problem, he's been unable to stay healthy in college or the NFL. But if he could stay healthy, can they win that division? Sure they can. They'd be the best team right now because New Orleans is disappointed. Carolina's disappointed. Tampa Bay's a huge disappointment. How would you like to invest $90 million in Baker Mayfield when all of a sudden you're winless and he's hurt and going to miss a bunch of games? But it wouldn't surprise me at all. If Penix, I'll say this, Q. If Penix stays healthy, they're winning that division. They got too much talent on offense not to.
0: Yeah, I agree. And that division is very winnable, as you know. Well, John, before I let you go, I wanted to give you compliments. Every time I go somewhere, anytime I talk to anyone who listens to the show, they always say, Q, I love it when you talk to John McClain. It's one of my favorite guests that you have every week. So I wanted to make sure to shout you out and thank you for coming on the show every week.
20: Well, it's my pleasure to do it. Thank you, everybody, for listening and saying such nice things. Anytime you need me, I'm available. Q, thank you very much.
0: Absolutely. Great stuff as always. John McClain, the general with us. And that's genuine. That's real. Everywhere I go, I promise you, there's always someone who comments on, hey, man, you know, when you talk to John McClain, it's one of my favorite conversations you have each and every week. And truth be told, it's one of my favorite conversations I have every week as well. Been rocking with the general for a very long time since I was brand new at ESPN Central Texas, probably back in 2012. So it's, you know, almost 15 years later, and he's still rocking with us each and every week. No joke, when I was at ESPN Central Texas, he used to do a weekly hit on my show, Unnecessary Roughness, shocking, and then on the late afternoon show as well, You Make the Call with David Smoke. So he would do one on Wednesday with us and then do another hit on Thursdays with Smokey and them. So he would do it twice a week on that station. He has all these different hits he does, Tennessee, you know, Houston, obviously, but anytime that someone needs him on the radio, he's always willing to hop on, and he's been rocking with me for a very long time and one of my best friends in the business, to be honest with, and I definitely appreciate him, his friendship, and obviously his willingness to come on the show each and every week. We do want to hear from you as well, 702-365-9200. Been getting a ton of great feedback. We'll also take you inside the Raiders locker room. What would be the one word you'd use to describe this 2026 Raiders team? Let us know your thoughts. It's Raiders Radio 920.
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1: Yeah, that's a great job by our players. That's what they've been doing since April. They believe in each other. They're a tight group. It wasn't pretty, but they found a way to win. And that's what it takes every week in this league.
2: Now back to Unnecessary Roughness with your boy Q. Presented by Meineke, doing car care right.
3: Damn it, Scott. Now that's all I can remember. That's all I noticed now. Shout out to Scott in San Carlos called earlier and said, get Clint Kubiak a tissue. And now I notice him sounding like he needs a tissue. Thanks.
4: I kind of feel like it might be the air down there, though, because I have never heard it, and I've heard every word that man says, so have you.
3: Right.
4: So.
3: We'll see. No, I mean, it all depends, and especially now with the changing of the weather, and today has been, really rainy. I know this wasn't today, but, I mean, it's been really rainy and weird today. And so, yeah, you might start seeing and hearing a few more sniffles here and there from people. So I didn't even notice it. It's so funny until Scott. Now that's all I'm going to notice. So thank you. Thank you for that. But no, that's funny. There's Clint Kubiak talking about the resiliency of this team. Maybe that's the word that you're talking about when we throw the question out there. What is the one word that you would use to describe this Raiders team? 702-365-9200. It is Unnecessary Roughness here on Raider Nation Radio 920. Got hour three on the way, but before we get to that, let's get to Just Win Will. Welcome to the show. What's on your mind?
5: Hey, Q. What's up? All right. Thank you for having me. I'm with Scott. I noticed that right away. And the thing I was looking at was whether or not what he was touching, because he kept rubbing his nose, and I'm kind of all an OCD guy, so I'm like, oh, man, how many things did he touch rubbing his nose like that? But I digress. First off, I want to give you and Ari your flowers, because I listen to the podcast, I listen to the shows on this station, and not a knock on the other shows on this station, but if Ari is AI-generated, Q, you would be the Wi-Fi that connects Raider Nation all around the world. So I appreciate you guys so much because, I'm listening to guys and I'm like, oh, what is this guy going to say? Just, oh, yeah, this person called in. All right, yeah, we are a family. We are one nation. So I appreciate you guys for connecting us all and giving us a platform to be able to share ideas and talk about our 3-0 Raiders.
3: Absolutely.
5: Right. So the word I like to use is accountable. Mm. Because everything that Kubiak has said since he's joined us, he's done. And even the little things like, hey, Ashton's banged up. He's like, hey, he's on the mend. Okay, yeah, he's back the next week. Even the things that he doesn't say, he's always saying something and he's never not been truthful or accountable. And he's making the entire building accountable. So there's that, or maybe it's just the brand. Is this because I haven't been a Raiders fan for really, really long, like not since like the 60s or something, but like long enough to where I don't remember a Raiders team being this good or like this. So maybe is this the old school Al Davis Just Win Raiders? Like, is this that energy? Maybe you have to ask Howie or some of those guys, like, is this what Raiders should be?
3: Right.
5: And then one, I want to ask a question. Is there a way to find out if Spytek got a call from the Giants about Aiden? And I don't want Aiden to go anywhere, but I'm just curious on, because all these quarterbacks going down, I'm just curious on whether or not if any other teams have interest in Aiden as well. So I'll leave y'all with that. And like Mike says, I'm pull up for the 3, and I'll hit that bad boy.
3: That's right. That's what I'm talking about. Nothing but net right there. Just Win Will. Look, you know it's going to be nothing but net. He's Just Win Will.
4: He did the
3: It's
4: swish.
3: Not just Brick Will, right? It's Just Win Will. So, I mean, if you're going to hit the 3, that's because you're winning. So, yeah, of course he's going to hit the 3-pointer. He pulled up from 3. You know what he did? He pulled up from 3 on a fast break. That was even better. Normally the fast break, I'm taking it to the rack. I'm trying to finish it. I'm trying to dunk it. Well, back in the day, I tried to dunk it. But now I'm just laying it up. Just Will Will's like, no. Analytics says I'm pulling up this three, splashing it in your face, and that's what he did. So I can definitely appreciate that. Really good stuff. Let's keep that party rolling at 702-365-9200. Got a couple texts that I get to. We'll get to some more calls at the top of the hour. Sean said, what's up, Q? One word that I think best works here is investment. This team has shown me they'll compete and are watchable. What does that mean? Raider Sean has to convince his wife to let him invest in Sunday NFL ticket to watch his Raiders team. God bless and go Raiders. Hey, man, they're convincing you that you can invest in them and you can watch the games and enjoy, because that's what they're putting out there. There is no denying that what they're putting on wax is something that's enjoyable, something for you to watch. I can appreciate that. So shout out to my man Sean from the 916. We got hour number three on the way, 702-365-9200. We hear from you next. It's Raider Nation Radio 920.
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19: The last 3 years have been, you know, at times, as everybody knows, not gone like we wanted, but this year's much better. Seems like a great culture, and I know the boys are all fired up, and Raider Nation should be fired up.
20: Cousins the snap. He's going to throw. Corner. Mayer. Touchdown, Raiders. What a delivery, and Mayer snatched that out of the air. Justin Reed just behind him. Michael Mayer pulled it down. Raiders 12. They cap it off. 12-6 lead. 5:46 to go in the second.
2: It's Unnecessary Roughness. Presented by Meineke. Doing car care right. Here's your boy Q.
3: Big Mike. Big Mike with his first touchdown catch of the season. He's got 12 catches on the season, 87 yards, and that touchdown. And so glad that they gave Michael Mayer that contract extension. So glad that he's going to be around for the next handful of years. I think he's very critical in what Coach Kubiak and company want to do. And really happy that he got his flowers, you know, because there's been many times with this team that, as you heard his pops there talking about the last 3 years, there's been many times his last 3 years that things haven't gone great for Michael Mayer, but he's never, to his credit, I've never seen him pouting. I've never seen him complaining. I've never seen him, you know, upset about, well, I'm not getting the targets I need to get. Nothing. Every time I see him at the facility or I've had a chance to talk to him, whether that's in the locker room, training camp, whatever the case may be, he's always been upbeat. I want to help out the team. I'm trying to just be the best teammate, and, you know, when my number is called, I want to be ready. That's who he's always been. And so to see guys like that be rewarded, those are the kind of guys that it's easy to root for. It's Unnecessary Roughness here on Raider Nation Radio, 920, hour number 3 of the show. Do want to hear from you. We're going to have our Tom Flores High School Football Coach of the Week Award recipient, Rodney Harris from Valley High School, will join us in about 30 minutes or so. Also, I have a performance that I want to flesh, so I got to take you inside the Raiders locker room. I got a lot that I want to get to in this third hour of the show, and we're going to do the very best we can to go ahead and check every single one of those boxes, but got a couple texts from some really good texters that I want to make sure I get. Two of my favorite texters, Robin Oakland. He says, there's a centuries-old Latin word that means to rise again, lift oneself to be restored. In modern English, it's resurgent and describes what we're seeing right in front of us. There's a lot of season left, but the return to greatness may be within reach to change gears. The Whiners got to Australia early and mingled with the locals like Ali did in Zaire for the Rumble in the Jungle. I had to listen to the local news talk about how popular the Whiners are in Australia, but in the back of my head, I thought about Cam and Rossi, who used to call back in the day. Today, Raider Down Under calls, and I think the nation is well represented in Australia. That's Rob in Oakland. Really good call. And then Jason in Baltimore. The word I would use is business or business-like, because every week I don't see a lot of rah-rah or celebration. I see focus. A level of seriousness that I haven't seen in a Raider team since maybe Gruden's first stint. But again, it gets back to Kubiak. He's all business, and that is winning. He's got some Belichick to his game, and it's bled over to the team. Jason in Baltimore. Really good text, both of those back-to-back. Robin Oakland, Jason in Baltimore. We do want to hear from you as well. 702-365-9200. Let's hear from our brother Bernard. Bernard, welcome to the show. What's on your mind?
21: Hey, Q, how you doing, man? Good vibes, man. Going on here.
3: Yes, sir. I'm blessed. How are you?
21: All right. Hey, my word to you is togetherness, man. And you're starting to see it, you know, on the field, and you heard about it, you know, through the offseason and mini camp. You know, we always got to have a little bit, like, let's see. And we said it, you know, in other years, oh, man, it feels different. But this year, really, you know, the offseason and how they built the team really felt different. And just, looking at the game the other day, when the tide started to turn a little bit, you know, my boys, here we go again, here we go again. It's almost hard not to feel that way. But I always tell the guys and my people, hey, it's a new year. You know what I mean? You gotta let the last year go and the year before that go. It's a new year. Every year is a new year. Every team is different players. And they got a collective confidence to them. You know what I mean? If you listen to, I'm going to take Masters for instance real quick. Something about DBs, man. They all got a certain amount of swag to them.
3: That's right, baby. That's right, Bernard. Tell them.
21: Right, Charles Winston had it. They just talk a certain way, man. All of them. Jalen Ramsey, Darrell, and Zeke. He's just like, the ball is in the air. The ball is mine. And he just seemed like he ain't scared. And he didn't hold his head. They was coming at him, and he was ready. And then one more thing. I know you play basketball.
3: Mm-hmm.
21: 50-50 balls. And it's the same thing in basketball. Rebounding. You know, that's just effort. That ball was rolling around the other day. Max missed it. Then it seemed like it snapped in his head. Then we just fall on it and don't let it go out of bounds. And it seemed like all the time we would always miss those balls. They'd go out of bounds. They'd get the ball back, go down and get a field goal or something. So togetherness and collective confidence, man, it's proud. Raiders fans are proud, man. We happy. And we're going to take this game on Sunday, man. Then they can start talking about it and stop saying, oh, it was this team or it was that team. You know, they got to start somewhere, and it started at the beginning of the year, and it's going to keep going, man. I ain't going to say like Gangsta Ray, they're going undefeated, but I think they're going to win more than they lose, put it that way.
3: Okay. I like it. I like it, Bernard. Really good call, man. Really good call. Definitely do appreciate that. And yeah, I mean, there's a lot of things to like about the way that this team is operating, the way that, you know, they are coming together and, you know, like you said, falling on the loose ball and them having confidence in what they're doing and the way that they're all being put together. There is something about this team that you have to really appreciate. And, that's why they're 3-0 at this stage of the game. Let's go out to Jersey. Talk to our guy, the Money Man, Money Mitch. Welcome to the show. What's on your mind?
1: Q, how you doing, buddy? Aloha. It's a little early for you, right?
3: Yeah, it is. It's what's today? Tuesday? You guys, I got me throwing off, man. You talking about Aloha? Aloha Tuesday? I guess it could be Aloha Tuesday. Why not?
1: Yeah. Well, I'm finally a little vacation this week. I love my grandkids and my daughter, but I need a little vacation. I'm going down to Virginia, Arlington. My nephew's getting married. He's a nurse. Scott, he's already 36. I can't believe how time flies. On his birthday, when he turned 4, that's when Nicole and Ron Golden were killed, and you know, such and such wasn't suspect. I always remember that. It was a Sunday night. I was coming back from my my in-laws, and my daughter was 4 weeks old.
3: I didn't think I was going to get an OJ reference on today's show, but hey, here we go. You never know what you're going to get from Money Mitch.
1: That's true. Very funny. Stick it in a little more to you and twist as you do it, okay? just kidding. That's awful. I ain't going to get into that topic. That's all right. He works with the ICU. He's starting at Old Dominion. He finished at Old Dominion. He was going to be an FBI agent. I was going around telling my guys at work, you know, I love to talk to. It's just at the barbershop. I don't have any hair to cut, so I made use to with the people at work. He's going to be a Jewish FBI guy. But he may change his major. He's now dealing with ICU. I guess it's not plain. It must have your stomach up there to your throat. I don't ask. Hopefully every baby makes it out there healthy and goes home. That's what you pray for.
3: Of course.
1: And he's married a lawyer. I think she's South Korean. It's always South Korean. She's Korean. And my brother told me that no Seinfeld jokes now. Don't say that she's a shark. There's an episode there. Ari will fill you in. I'm boring you here. I say the Raiders are back. You know, like Back to the Future. You know, it's a play on words. Raiders used to have a great defense, especially with the sacks. And I'm loving it. As soon as Jonathan gets back, you know, gets, you know, fully healthy. And I know he's going to stick it out. And Mike Mayer, you know, starts playing like a first-round pick or second-round practically. It was a second-round pick, but I'd say the first-round, right? Things are looking good, and if we win Sunday, things are great. I'll talk to you later. Thanks for taking my call.
3: There he is, Money Mitch. Never know what direction you're going to go with Money Mitch. That was all over the place, brother. You went from the far east to the far west, down to the dirty south. I mean, you were everywhere with that one, but that's what we've kind of grown to expect from Money Mitch. So thank you so much for that call, and yeah, have fun at the wedding whenever you get down there. I believe you're headed to the wedding. Like I said, you took me in so many different directions, I got lost, but that's okay. It happens, right? Even GPS will get you lost every once in a while. So thanks so much for the call. Do appreciate you. Again, we got Valley High School head football coach Rodney Harris joining us coming up in about 25 minutes or so. He is the Tom Flores High School Football Coach of the Week Award recipient. But Ari, we definitely got to go ahead and flush another performance. I told you I had plenty lined up for this week. Let's get it.
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3: And today's flushing of the performance, once again, comes from college football. And here's your headline as it reads, Texas Colin Simmons apologizes for miming urinating on the field. Yes. Colin Simmons sacked Brandon, the quarterback there for Tennessee, for a 16-yard loss in the second quarter, and then was penalized 15 yards when he mimed urinating on the field. Like, I don't make this stuff up. This is what he did. The referee announced the penalty for simulating using the restroom. But don't take my word from it. Actually hear how it played out in real time. Check it out.
5: See if they bring it. Nope. They back out. And they get home again. Brandon slammed down to the ground. Colin Simmons got him down for a second time. Watson contributed, and now a flag after the play. This may have been a taunting. Colin Simmons made the sack. The flag came out well after that.
22: Down, and now they're going to get a first down.
23: Unsportsmanlike conduct. Defense, number one, they're simulating using the restroom. It's a 15-yard penalty from the succeeding spot. Automatic touchdown.
5: Well, Kyle Wilson's description pretty much says it all.
22: There he is. Just an inside move. Splits the double team. You see that entire defense. There's Watson. He finishes, and watch the reaction by Simmons after the play.
5: Yeah, yep.
22: Just an absolute idiotic move by Colin Simmons doing that. It's supposed to be one of the leaders of this defense.
3: Yeah, so there you go. That was the call right there, as heard on ESPN after the game. Simmons, a junior, he thanked God for everything he accomplished, and then he apologized for his actions. They said, I also do want to say I apologize for the celebration. And remember, this is a guy who is an absolute monster. This dude recorded 5 sacks, and then once they went back and reviewed the film, they actually gave him another half sack. So he actually got 5.5 sacks on the day. But he said, I was definitely in that mode. I was feeling myself. But you know, it happens. Charge it to the game. My man just said that he stood on the field, simulated urinating after getting the sack, got a 15-yard penalty, and then said, charge it to the game. Like he was on the street corner. Oh, just charge it to the game. Come on, man. His head coach, Steve Sarkisian, said after the game, we took him out. We addressed it. We put him back in. I mean, at that point, I'm not going to give the guy the death penalty, right, over an unsportsmanlike conduct penalty. We got to fix it, though. That can't continue as we move forward. The only reason he stayed in that game was because he's an absolute monster, right? This dude, when he enters the NFL, he's going to be one of those highly coveted defensive players. This guy got 5.5 sacks against Tennessee. So that's the only reason. Let's keep it a buck, Steve, right? Take some of that truth serum. The only reason he stayed in the game, if that had been a guy on special teams that was, you know, replaceable, like they felt like, okay, that's a gunner, but we have another gunner, he wouldn't have been in that game. But since he's a guy that can get to the quarterback early and often, and clearly they needed him in that performance, oh yeah, they're definitely going to keep him in the game. And it was really a weird, as I'm watching this game, it's a really weird performance by the Texas Longhorns, who are the number one team in the country, but they seem like, you want to talk about discipline, we've been talking about the Raiders and their discipline, they seem so undisciplined on Saturday. Matter of fact, his head coach, Steve Sarkisian, again said that on Monday, his team needs to cut out the unacceptable celebrations after obviously Colin Simmons drew that penalty following that sack. But then Relique Brown, the running back, he was criticized following a touchdown in the 20-17 victory over Tennessee. His celebration after the fourth quarter touchdown included him wiping his hands across his crotch before falling down as he passed out. Brown's celebration was not penalized, but he literally wiped his hands across his crotch, put his hand up to his face, and then passed out. I can't tell you exactly what he was emulating, what he was trying to emulate, but it wasn't very crowd friendly. He said that he talked to both the players, suggested they had faced discipline, but did not say what it'd be. He said that behavior is unacceptable. We take a lot of pride in the way that we play the game, according to head coach Steve Sarkisian. Now, let me just tell you, Texas doesn't play this week. So he's talking about they're going to get disciplined. Okay, they don't play this week. And then they take on Oklahoma, their big rival, on October 10th in Dallas at the Cotton Bowl. So I can't imagine those two monsters that play for Texas are actually really going to get some kind of punishment. But I did not think there was ever going to be a time when I saw a player standing on the field pretending to urinate after he got a sack. Like, I understand celebrations. 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
3: That is just incredible. My guy DJ Connect said they got suspended this bye week. LOL. That was the punishment. The players got suspended during the bye week. Look, this week, y'all ain't playing. All right? Y'all ain't playing this week. All right? We take this very serious around here. You're not playing this week. Yeah, the bye week. That's exactly what's going to happen. There's no doubt about that. Do appreciate the feedback, though, and always appreciate MoonlightPlumbing.Vegas for our flushing. Just when Will said, Money Mitch's word is distracted. That is real. Distracted. I agree. LJ said, holy smokes, Money Mitch. So there you go. Got some really good feedback on the text line talking about the one word that you would use to describe this Raiders team. Let us know your thoughts at 702-365-9200. We do have Rodney Harris, Valley High School head football coach, coming up in about 10 minutes or so. Ari, you want to go inside the Raider locker room real quick?
7: I sure do.
3: All right, let's do this. Vinny Bonsignor caught up with Trey Tucker. He had four catches for 43 yards on Sunday versus New Orleans Saints, and Vinny caught up with them in the Raiders locker room following the game.
8: A team where the defense closes it out with four straight turnovers in a game where you're losing, and then you needed those to get back into it.
9: Fortunately, I was on a really good team. My Cincinnati days, my junior year, we had a defense that was like that. We were star studded that year. But it's this defense is really good. I mean, we've been going against them all spring, and you know, N'Kobe, Quay, Max, Zeke now. It's just so many playmakers over there that it's overwhelming, and they show that.
8: Okay, that just create momentum because you guys took the first two turnovers into touchdowns. I mean, do you feel like that feeds off?
9: Yes, 100%. I think just like.

0: you go through all training camp, and then you have to find out you have to sit out 2 weeks to get your knee all cleaned up, and then to come out here and have a game like that, it means everything to me to see him do that. Because like I said, he's been through some stuff, but he's resilient. He works very hard. He deserves it.
1: Last thing, I know you don't want to get too far ahead of yourself, but it is for me, you know, coming out here in a tough, tough environment against a good team. What's being built for?
0: We just got to keep building. You know, there's little things in games that you build upon. I think today we were down 11, you know, and I just remember in past years being down 11, it's kind of like, oh, the game's over with. But no, not for us. And I think that just shows how connected we are as a team. And the game's not over until it's over, and you have to play the game to play the game. So I think every game you build upon something, you learn something about yourself, you know, and you got the opportunity to correct that coming out for the next game. And today we were very resilient, being able to continue to keep fighting and to come out with the win.
1: Thank you.
0: Appreciate it, guys.
2: There you go, Trey Tucker, along with Vinny Bonsignore, and you know, you hear him talk about resiliency, right? That's something that we've been saying. That's one of the words that's been used many times on this show as we're talking about one word that would describe this Raiders team, and you hear him say resilient, and you hear him reference, you know, teams of the past, Raider teams of the past get down 11, that's game, right? I mean, we talked about that on the show on Monday. And I know there's been a lot of people that have been talking about that. What we've seen from the team in the past is they get down like that, get down double digits, you could tell that the game's over. That team didn't believe that the game is over. They found a way to battle back. They did battle back. They went and created some takeaways and got the back ball back to their offense, and they got going and got into the end zone. And so, again, when we say that they're resilient, that's not just us saying something because, well, we want to pump up this team. We want to talk and wax poetically about them. That's how they're feeling, too. Hey, we're a resilient bunch. We know that just because we get down some points doesn't mean that all of a sudden this game is over, right? And so that to me is a huge positive. And obviously it's something that's going to help them throughout the course of not only this week against Kansas City coming up, but every week. Because you're going to have to be resilient, because what we do know about the NFL is that adversity is going to hit. No doubt about it. At some point, adversity will hit in that game. How do you respond to it? And that's what you saw from the Raiders on Sunday versus the Saints. They responded in a very positive way and found a way to get the win. 702-365-9200. 13-4, Mike, you're up next. Welcome to the show. What's on your mind?
3: Q, my mind's on Hezekiah Masis, first of all. I think I talked about the summer, our cornerbacks, and our I love him. He's definitely my favorite Raider. Kirk.
2: Cousins?
3: Yeah. What I want to talk about is I don't want to lose to the Chiefs if Patrick gets like 50 yards rushing. I've said this before, like, you know what? I want to stop Kelce, and I want to stop Mahomes. I want to spy. I don't want Mahomes to have 65 yards. So Kubiak, Coach Kubiak, if you're listening, look, I don't mind if we lose. I mean, these guys kick our butt all the time. But don't let Mahomes run for 65 yards and break our hearts. You know, let's stop Kelce. You know, put a spy on Kelce, like man up, and then put a spy on Mahomes, and then stop that Walker dude. That's my thought for the day. I love Hezekiah Masis. I think we need to keep building that defensive backs. Last thing, like, could you tell me about the two Arizona guys? Because I haven't heard much from them, and I don't know what's going on with them. Anyways, yep. I love Hezekiah Masis, bro. I love the name. I'm from near Cal. I'm from Santa Cruz. We're both Bay Area boys, so I wish I would have gone to Cal. I went to Fresno State. I wish I would have gone to Cal, but Hezekiah, dude, you are the man. You're my favorite Raider, and go Raiders.
2: There you go. All right, appreciate the call. There you go. There's 13-4 Mike, big fan of Hezekiah Masis. I don't know if you told us before that you're a Santa Cruz dude, but it all tracks. It all tracks. Santa Cruz is a place that I frequented quite a bit while I was living in the Bay. It was one of my places to go to, and it's a fun spot. But I don't know if you told us that you were a Santa Cruz guy before, and I didn't know that you went to Fresno State, so there you go. Shout out to the Bulldogs. I'm not mad at that at all. Yeah, I mean, Trayden Stukes and Dalton Johnson, those are the Arizona guys that you're talking about. Trayden Stukes, he should be coming back this week from the concussion. That's what Clint Kubiak mentioned on Monday. He says that

0: We should be getting Trayden Stukes back this week, and that's a guy that you need to have back. He was a guy that, you know, he got an interception week one against Miami, but then he missed week two against the Chargers. Was it week two he missed against the Chargers? Was it week two that he got the concussion? I think week two he got the concussion, yeah. So, yeah, and then week three, that's right, sorry. So week three he missed against the Saints with the concussion, so he'll be back this week. There you go. The games are stacking up against me already. But he's a hell of a player. He's a starter. Dalton Johnson's not a starter yet. He's a guy that I wouldn't be surprised to see him get into the mix sooner rather than later. He's a guy that's been so far a special teams dude, but he's got the continuity and he's got the relationship already with Trayden Stukes as their best friends and college teammates, obviously. And so when they get out there and they're out there together, the communication will be easy between those two guys. Excited about that. But right now, Trayden Stukes is the guy. Dalton Johnson will be a guy sooner rather than later, as far as I'm concerned, when it comes to that safety position and what he'll be able to do as well. So thanks so much for the call. Do appreciate you. And yeah, there you go. Keep that feedback coming at 702-365-9200. Got a lot of feedback. As a matter of fact, got Coach coming up in just a few minutes. Sal hit us on the text line. I think this is a Quay Walker game. I can see Dean being a spy, but if Walker is, I can see a big Walker game finally. Yeah, I mean, look, Quay Walker is playing some good ball. Obviously, N'Kobe Dean is as well. Both those guys are huge additions to that Raiders defense for sure. And so either way you look at it, whoever the guy that shines or maybe makes the biggest plays, it doesn't matter because they're all playing together as a unit. That to me is the biggest deal, is that they're playing together as one unit. They're complementing each other really, really well. Thanks so much for the text. Do appreciate you again. Valley High School head football coach Rodney Harris joins us in just a couple minutes. Ari, you got some winning for us, though, right now. What you got?
1: Yes, I do. I have a pair of tickets to see the Rebels, UNLV, versus North Dakota State Bison. That is at Allegiant Stadium, October 10th. And we have tickets for you right now. Caller 972-365-9200. Must be a Nevada resident.
0: There you go. Ari's got your tickets. He's trying to get you laced up, trying to get you inside Allegiant Stadium. 702-365-9200. Our Tom Flores, High School Football Coach of the Week Award recipient, Rodney Harris from Valley High School, joins us next here on Red Nation Radio 920.
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0: Join us now on the phone lines. As promised, is the Tom Flores High School Football Coach of the Week Award recipient. That's Coach Rodney Harris from Valley High School. And Coach, congratulations on the award, but more importantly, congratulations on your team getting the victory over El Dorado, 36-35. How much fun was that game for you?
21: First of all, I appreciate the award and the recognition. Second of all, the game was, it was highs and lows, but it was extremely fun coming down to the fourth quarter and having our team go through the whole process of showing resiliency and just striving through perseverance. But it was exciting. It was tough because El Dorado was a great opponent. They did everything up to that point to have walked off with the victory, but we never stopped playing and we just kept it going and stayed poised as a coaching staff and as a football team. But it was incredible.
0: How much did you learn about your team through that experience and the way that they held on for that victory, 36-35, especially after coming off the week they had the week before against Pahrump?
21: Absolutely. I learned a lot. I learned about, that the preparation that we had prior to that week, it actually showed up in real time. Maturity, a lot of these guys hadn't been through that type of moment. Last year, if we was in a game like that, we would have lost it just because of the maturity wasn't where it needed to be. But learned a lot about the character of our guys, the fight in them, and just knowing that they value winning more than anything. So it was a great teaching moment for them, and they passed the test, truthfully.
0: You mentioned a week of preparation leading into that game against El Dorado. How much did you see that maturity that you're talking about? How much did you see that from your players, knowing that they weren't thinking about the week before, they were thinking about what's up next?
21: Yeah, I saw a lot of it. Again, a lot of guys at this level, they tend to play the scoreboard. So even with Pahrump the week before, we scored first, but that was the last lead we had in that game. And so guys kept going to, look at the scoreboard. And they showed, again, they took their eyes off the scoreboard and just focused on what they can control. And that was the maturity I was looking for. And that's what they showed.
0: Coach Rodney Harris from Valley High School is with us here on Raider Nation Radio 920. And let's say roughness. Your quarterback had a pretty special night. Butler getting it done with his arms and his legs. What was it that you saw that just kind of knew that he was going to be in line for a good night?
21: Just his mindset. Every time, every game day, even in practice, but especially game days, he's locked into his own space. He's sitting, having his own mental reps, going through all that. So every game for him is a great game. He doesn't shy away from, the stage. He's poison. He's only really he's 15 years old. So to have that type of mindset and that confidence, it shows up every day in practice. His preparation is amazing for him to be that young. And I just knew he was special when I first seen him, when we first got him. So it's just playing out as he thought it would.
0: Yeah, it is. Yeah, it is. Real special night again for your quarterback and for your team in general. And, you know, when you look at most programs' schedule, they play the non-league, preparing themselves for the league play. But you kind of, you know, have non-league, then league, then some more non-leagues, and then get back in the league. How challenging is that for your program?
21: Yeah, it's very challenging the way that the schedule is set up, you know, with everybody going independent and how that has to play out. But it's tough because, again, the scouting reports change from week to week, literally. And even with Perump, they've had a tough schedule. They played some out-of-conference teams, out-of-state teams. So going from league to out-of-conference, it's been challenging just because, again, you really never get a pulse on, you know, the next team or what they're doing. Even if you get the film, you just don't have enough time, you know what I mean, to kind of prepare for that. So our thing is just really focusing on us and what we can control. And that's really been our mindset, you know, this season because of the schedule, as you said.
0: As you focus in on yourself and, you know, get ready for another league game coming up this week, how have you identified your team? Like, what is the identity of this year's team for you?
21: That's a great question. Our identity, first and foremost, is we want to be a high-powered offense. Like, that's our biggest thing. It's being able to just control the tempo of the game and just make the other team kind of adapt or adjust to what we're doing. But high power offense, our defense does exactly what it needs to do. Like, want to be a high turnover team as well. That didn't play out this last game, but normally we get at least 2 to 3 turnovers a game and, you know, capitalize on them. But we want to be a high powered offense. That's our goal.
0: Coach Rodney Harris from Valley High School is with us here at Raider Nation Radio 920 and SA Roughness. Again, Coach Harris named the Tom Flores High School Football Coach of the Week Award recipient. And I know that goes for your team. That goes for the other coaches on the staff as well. But it's in your name, Coach. So what does that mean to you?
21: It's a great honor, first and foremost. I just – to be standing here or even being mentioned in that space, it's surreal. But as you said, it really goes to my coaching staff and my team. They've been the ones that – have been, you know, they've been my support system. So I just want to celebrate this with them more than anything. But it's an honor. It really is. And I couldn't have imagined being in this position. So I'm still processing everything. And I've talked to Jordan, you know, and it's just, I'm still processing it. But it's an honor, though, for sure.
0: How important is it for you, your program, even other high school, you know, athletics around the community, that the Raiders are very active in the community and with high school athletics?
21: Very important. That's I talked about this like a year ago at the media day at the Allegiant Stadium. Just our athletes having access, you know, to having a sports, a protein, and again the stuff the Raiders do, like the donations, they come out, they do everything. I work for the city of Las Vegas too, so they was doing a lot of stuff with the city as well. So I've been aware of what they do in the community. And it's just phenomenal, again, to have access to them. And they're not shy about anything. So it's been amazing. It really has.
0: Is it one of those situations where it almost is motivating for some of your players to not only be able to, you know, turn on the TV and see a pro team, but also just kind of reach out and touch them and know that they're right there in the community, even supporting them?
21: Yeah, it gives them a sense of, you know, being tangible. If you have somebody that you can actually reach out and touch, it changes just how you view yourself and how you might even think of, you know, the obstacles or the opportunities that you may have. It makes them locked in even more and kind of like take things seriously, you know, because you have this opportunity in front of you where you can kind of capitalize on that. But again, you see this in real time. And again, the Raiders have been a great staple of that. And again, we've been to the stadium. I've met a lot of the players. So it's really been a positive reinforcement to these athletes, and just citywide, not just with us, but citywide.
0: Coach Rodney Harris, Valley High School, is with us here, Raider Nation Radio 920. Well, Coach, up next on the schedule, you're on the road taking on Chaparral. What challenges do the Cowboys present for you and your team?
21: First and foremost, they're tough, tough-nosed team. Like, they fight tooth and nail. They've been in every game this year. They could be 6-1. They could be, like, they can have an amazing record, but So they're gonna give you everything they got. They're gonna keep fighting. I got a lot of respect for the coaching staff over there. They took us down to the wire last year. So they're looking to kind of capitalize off the game that they had, they had in their hands this last week. So they're going to fight. They're going to give us everything they got. So I'm looking for a tough, hard-nosed fought game. And it's going to be one between the trenches for the most part.
0: Well, I'll tell you what, it's starting to feel like football weather, so that's a plus.
21: that's what we expect. That's what we want to get ready for. That's the mindset, like you said. So the weather is here.
0: Yes.
21: So we just got to show up.
0: Yeah, it took us till October, but we finally got to football weather. And so it is finally here. Well, Coach, congratulations again on the award. Congratulations, more importantly, on your team's victory. And much success down the road. Good luck on Friday against Chaparral.
21: I appreciate you, too. Thank you so much for tapping in with me.
0: No doubt about it right there. Coach Rodney Harris, Valley High School, Tom Flores High School Football Coach of the Week Award recipient. And, again, big victory there over El Dorado, 36-35. And remember, this is coming off of a week where they lost by 32 points to Pahrump. So you want to talk about a team with resiliency. We've been talking about that with the Raiders, right? Being resilient. These young men, very resilient. After losing by 32, it would have been easy to hang their head and say, oh, man, we're not a very good team. But all they did is fight, scratch, claw the week of preparation and lead themselves into a victory. And they get that win. And now they want to go ahead and continue to stack wins. And, you know, Coach mentioned the schedule and how it's difficult. Again, most of the times, high school football, you have non-league and then you get ready for league play. It's almost like a different seasons, the preseason and the regular season. Instead, they go non-league, non-league games, back to league. It's just really, really difficult to gauge where you are as a program, but they're doing their thing over there at Valley High School. And shout out to Coach Harris. Again, Tom Flores High School Football Coach of the Week Award recipient. Many thanks to him and his time this afternoon. Speaking of time, we still have time. We want to hear from you, 702-365-9200. If you could describe this Raiders team in one word, what would that one word be? And most importantly, why? Let us know your thoughts. 702-365-9200. We hear from you next here on Raider Nation Radio 920.
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0: 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Q Myers here. 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Meet Smiths number 60 driver Ryan Preece. 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
0: Just got a couple minutes left in today's show. Many thanks to Valley High School head football coach Rodney Harris. Tom Flores, High School Football Coach of the Week Award recipient, joined us in the last segment. Talk about his team's victory over El Dorado and obviously what they got coming up this week against Chaparral. We do want to hear from you as we close things out at 702-365-9200. What would be the one word you'd use to describe this Raiders team in 2026? Let us know your thoughts again. 702-365-9200. Before we hear from you, I do want to hear from Damian Harris, part of CBS Sports, and a lot of outlets, as you can imagine, are talking about the Raiders right now. And Damian Harris loves the way and believes in the direction that this Raiders team is going. Check it out.
27: But what it tells me about this team, the fact that they're winning with Kirk Cousins. Again, we saw from Brock Bauer doing typical things. And the way that this young team shows up to every game looking to fight, that tells me they believe in Clint Kubiak. That tells me the message that he delivers in front of the team is heard and received and delivered on the football field. This is a team that has come together in the locker room. They've heard a ton of people talk about this is going to be the same Raiders team. It doesn't matter who the head coach is. It doesn't matter the fact that you get Fernando Mendoza. He might not be that good anyways. They've heard the noise, and they've responded by listening to their head coach, going out, fighting, and they're scrapping their way to 3-0. This is a good football team. We talked about this last week. We asked the question, is this a good team? Are they a well-coached team? They're both. They're a good football team. They're well-coached, and the players are responding. There's a lot of good things happening in Vegas right now.
0: There's a lot of words that he used there that could be described in this conversation that we've had here on the show. Fighting, right? They're fighters. You could describe this Raiders team as fighters. Well-coached. Obviously, that's, you know, two words, but you understand what he's saying. Right. There's, you know, resilient has been something that we talked about. Obviously, it's a lot of different words there that you could describe this Raiders team. And I think they all fit perfectly with the theme of the show today, the conversation that we've had. And now you're seeing it come to fruition as they're sitting there 3-0 with an opportunity to go 4-0 and really make a hell of a statement with a win on Sunday versus the Kansas City Chiefs. Let's go out to the phone lines at 702-365-9200. Let's hear from you. Let's hear from our guy, Al's Twin. Al's Twin, welcome to the show. What's on your mind?
7: Oh, you got it, baby. I told you we'll get Mendoza, huh? And
0: yes.
7: Until you sit the draft.
0: Yes, sir.
7: Yes, I've just been sitting back just laughing, looking at everything that be going down. The one word I would have is they are focused. Okay? And you got to worry about all the other stuff. The players can focus on doing what they need to do. They ain't got to worry about the coach. They ain't got to worry about the management. And definitely ain't got to worry about the owner. They are focused. If you spell focus backwards, you'll see what they were doing before. Okay? Now they are focused.
0: I like it. I like it. Al Swin, good stuff. Focus. That is the word right there. What is focus backwards? Focus. How would you spell that? Is he still there?
7: Yes, he is.
0: Oh, there he is. There he is. Yeah, now I can hear you. You had disappeared for a minute.
7: Yeah, they're not stretched all over the place, feeling sorry for themselves. They are focused now.
0: Okay. I like that. I'm trying to suck off. Wow. I guess.
7: That's right. I can't use the word. We on radio. You
0: yeah, know I know, mean? But I did.
7: That's right. Bring my home on. Bring Patrick over here.
0: There you go.
7: He's going to be Patrice when we get through with him.
0: There you go.
7: From Patrick to Patrice.
0: I heard that. I heard that. I know that's right. Hey, Al's Twin, thanks for the call, man. It's always great to hear from you. I was like, man, what is focus backwards? And then, of course, I can't read nothing to myself. I got to read it out loud. Go figure. That's my luck. Ari's like, oh, my gosh.
8: I'm not going to lie. I actually figured it out like a millisecond right before you said it. So I was like, too late now. So that's
0: You know,
8: say it with your chest.
0: I did.
8: I know you did.
0: I did. Vegas King hit us up and said, hey, Q, the one word is hungry. The worst thing that could have happened was for us to taste repeated success. In previous years, we win week one and then we don't win until the last game of the season. This team has tasted victory and now looks for it every game. And that is dangerous. We got some dogs and they're coming to eat on Sunday. Let's go Raiders. And I said dangerous. That was my word, was dangerous. Just because, again, a lot of folks out there, and I know the team doesn't care, and I know the coaches don't care. A lot of teams, or a lot of folks still don't believe that this team is actually good. You know, like you heard Damian Harris say, are they good or are they well-coached? Both. They are good. They are well-coached. Now, that, you know, there's a lot of teams that are good in the league. Doesn't mean that they're going to win a ton of games. But when you've already won three, you're headed in the right direction. You're trending the way that you want to trend. It's up to you what you continue to do the rest of the way. But it's definitely a big positive. I mentioned earlier today what I was surprised when I saw that the Dan Patrick Show had tweeted out that statement that they said about the Raiders, and I saw some pushback on the text line from our guy Eric, which I always appreciate, Eric Stotts. He's like, who cares what they say? Well, the only reason I even cared was because they're professional. They're a really professional outlet. I would expect that from some Bush League outlet to put that out there. That's not normally, and excuse me if I speak about a field that I know pretty well, but that's not normally what a professional outlet would do, is to say something like that, unless they are just somebody that was really trying to be, I don't want to say cheesy, but it was really a weird approach that someone as professional as DP would even have his name associated with. That's the only reason I said anything. That's the only reason it caught me off my guard. Like, if I saw it, like, on Bleacher Report, no disrespect to Bleacher Report, then I would have said, okay, that makes sense. Or if I saw it on some kind of, you know, side type thing that was, you know, maybe part of, say, Fox, but just an affiliate, like a side affiliate, then okay, maybe. You know, but not Dan Patrick's show. He's a guy that I believe, and I know I have a lot of respect for him, that is that's not really kind of his MO, but... I mean, again, it is what it is. Like I said, they don't care. I just brought up what caught my attention, and I was surprised by it. And every once in a while, when things catch my attention, I'm surprised by things. I don't know. I'll bring it up on the show that I, you know, speak on for 3 hours a day. So every once in a while, that's just what I do. I think I've earned the right to be able to talk about what surprises me every once in a while when I see something. That, again, that's just me. So, yeah, there you go. Just wanted to go ahead and throw that out there. Let's see. What else did we get? Mark in Jersey said prepared is my one word that comes from better coaching and better players has led to success. N'Kobe Dean mentioned that in the locker room. He mentioned that after the Chargers game. He said that, you know, we saw a formation. We knew exactly what was coming, and that's from the coaches preparing us. So to your point, they're definitely very well prepared. And it helps to be well prepared from the coaches when all the coaches are on the same page. Last year when the coaches were doing – other things, it wasn't a recipe for success, and that you couldn't expect the players to be prepared because, well, the coaches were, again, doing their own thing. They had their own agenda, and that doesn't work. It's not even kind of doesn't work. It just doesn't work. Let's see, what else do we get? Raider Reggie said, "Yo, Q, Ari, my word is relentless, and it starts with Coach Kubiak. You can see it from the Raiders' relentless efforts at the end of each game. Raider Nation, Chiefs Week is here. Time for y'all to show up in Blackout Allegiant Stadium. No excuse." I can appreciate that. Let's see, we had our guy Dennis hit us up. Q, I don't know if anybody said this word, but the word is hungry, because I'm hungry as a fan to get our respect back, to getting that fear people used to get when they had the Raiders on their schedule. I could appreciate that. What else did we get? We got investment already. All right, hold on. I like this. Northwest Raider Jeff, how about this one? The word for the team is winners. These young men are playing to win. Have a great night, Q and Ari. That's pretty cool, right? Winners. That was the easy one. And that was the first time that's been mentioned all show. I like that. That's a really good one. Man, Northwest Raider Jeff, thanks so much for that. Glenn in Denver said, "Hey, Q, ferocity." Okay, there you go. Sal hit us up with what? Raider Verified tickets, RaiderVerified.com, to get tickets. If you'd like to promote this, it's a website for Raider fans only, similar to how the Clippers sell tickets, I believe. Okay. I don't know if the Raiders want to do anything similar to the Clippers. I just throw it out there. I don't know if anyone wants to do anything similar to the Clippers these days. The Clippers are kind of down bad right now. Their owner is in a bad spot. They're circumventing the damn salary cap. They're trying to move in darkness, right? And it all came to the light. So, I mean, I'm kidding, but I'm not, because they are in some kind of a weird type situation. But no, really good feedback all throughout the course of the show. 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

0: Westwood One Sports. 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Great show so far. We talked about the Bears kicking the Eagles. Took us last night at Soldier Field. Case Keenum, the unlikely hero. What this means for Ben Johnson and the Bears moving forward. They've got to stick with Case Keenum now on Sunday against the Jets. Meanwhile, for the Eagles, I don't know if their problems are fixable. And if not for a season-ending injury to Jackson Dart and a multi-week injury to Jaden Daniels and, well, the Cowboys defense once again collapsing and Brian Schottenheimer botching that late-game management from a coaching standpoint, I would say the Cowboys should win that NFC East. But I just don't know how you consider the Eagles a Super Bowl contender through the first three games of the season. They've got a ton of problems that they I don't know if they can fix. We've talked a ton of baseball. The Austin Riley three-run bomb that propelled the Braves over the Phillies. Right now, the White Sox lead the Astros, but Houston pushing for a big comeback here. It's 6-3 in the bottom of the eighth, and they got the tying run at the plate. We got Yankee Sox about to get started. Cubbies Padres later tonight. Brad and I have been breaking down all those games. So if you want to join the show, it's 310-840-4910. You could call, you could text 310-840-4910. All right, Brad, let's talk some football here. How about a little contender or pretender here to kick off hour number three? What do you say?
1: Hells to the yes. I'm game.
0: All right. So out of the teams that are 3-0 or 2-1 so far this NFL season, let's debate whether they are a playoff contender or if they are a pretender. And let's start with the dog pound, baby, because the Browns are 2-1, which didn't seem possible after they got annihilated by the Jaguars in week one, but they went out and gutted out a win against Baker in the Bucs last week, and they come from behind to beat the Panthers on Sunday, 21-18. Their last two games, they've won them by a combined 7 points, but the Browns are 2-1, and they are a slight home dog on Thursday night at the Dog Pound to take on Aaron Rodgers and the Steelers. Brad, do you think the Browns are pretenders? Or do you think maybe this thing is legit and the Browns are contenders here?
1: Well, I mean, Thursday night is such a pivotal. It's really a massive game for them. And it's really going to answer the question whether or not they're a contender or a pretender. I think it's a coin flip matchup. But my gut says they're pretenders, unfortunately, because not only the visual data that we see, you know, some of the game film and what has unfolded so far this early season, they've exceeded expectations. But the underlying data, is it really supportive of this team having continued playoff level success? Case in point, number 23 in EPA per play offense among all NFL teams through 3 weeks, and rather mid May vanilla as well in terms of EPA per play defense at number 17. So they got a middle of the pack strength of schedule remaining, 16th hardest in the NFL. But do you really believe in Deshaun Watson? I don't.